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1: Jake and Ben, 97.5, the KSL Sports Zone. It's a football Friday. That means Sly Sylvester is in studio. Former NFL player. Former Ute. Oh, well, always a Ute, right, Sly? Isn't that how you guys go?
2: Hey, man. Once a Ute, always a Ute.
1: How did you... So back when you played, you guys actually would play Utah State every year. How do you feel... How did you feel about Utah State? How did you feel about that game?
2: I mean, I loved it because my cousin, who's 12 days older than me, we did everything together, went to Utah State.
1: Oh, really?
2: Yeah. So, like, my freshman year when I got that pick six, my whole family was at that game. They drove up to Logan and did that. And so, of course, me late coming out of the locker room, as always, we had a huge family deal after the game. So, I love playing Utah State because my cousin played for the team. And he still lives in Logan. I'm just like, you know, you can move from there. But no, he loves it up there. He owns a barbershop up there. And he was with the administration after school because he's one of those brainiacs. And so he...
3: Does he have a name?
2: Gino. Okay. Gino O'Dong. He owns Boneyard Barbershop up there in Logan.
1: That's so good. Logan is sneaky cool. Like, downtown Logan is sneaky cool.
2: I like the development that they have. Back in 06, there wasn't much. But they've done a lot of things ever since then to make that place, good to live. And, you know, my cousin, he likes to be off the reservation. He doesn't like city life. He doesn't like a lot of stuff. So
1: he likes
2: you
1: want to
2: be low-key, you're going to stay in Logan, man. But, yeah, I like playing Utah State because of that. And then, of course, my senior year, Coach Anderson, who I was extremely close with, goes up there and coaches. And so always had to have some get back because of that. And seeing him on the sidelines in a different color was kind of weird my senior year. But, yeah, that's why I like the Utah State games. My cousin played for them.
3: What have you seen from the Aggies?
2: They're mostly their defense. Right, their defense is very aggressive. They're playing extremely well, and it just brings back so many memories to watching Bronco Mendenhall teams. Is watching their defense. They, especially putting on the Washington game, they are fast. They are physical. They got around for right, and you know the week before it was more put on how bad their offense was against Idaho State. So it wasn't really their defense that was the issue. Their offense threw 3-4 interceptions. They had 7 interceptions in the first couple weeks, which is just asinine. But, their defense was put in very bad situations against Idaho State. And so when their offense plays just a little bit better, right, you can see what they did against Washington. And so they're getting better week to week. So that's the biggest thing that I see from Utah State is they're getting better under Bronco Mendenhall week to week. Offensively, Brosterhouse or McKay Hillstead, whoever's at the quarterback position, they're going to throw you the football. So can Utah capitalize on opportunities and get some interceptions and hopefully keep our pick six streak alive? That's my bet for this week is Utah's defense gets their pick six this week. But they're going to throw you the football. They're going to fumble the football. They're going to give you opportunities as a defense. Can you capitalize on them? But yes, Utah State is getting better week to week.
1: What did you think of Bronco Mendenhall when you were a player and he was at BYU?
2: When I was a player?
1: Uh-huh. You didn't have an opinion as the head coach of the rival team?
2: I hated the players. Bronco Mendenhall is so like soft-spoken in the media and all of this. Like, he wasn't like a rah-rah guy or something like that where in the media where he's going to talk smack. He barely said anything.
4: So like
2: I didn't have any opinions of Bronco when I was a player.
1: Yeah.
2: There was tough matchups. I'm still to this day... more intrigued on like how do you get your guys going and you're so soft spoken like that? Like, what do you say to your guys? Because everywhere he's gone, from Virginia to New Mexico to Utah State now, I'm just like, you know how to get guys going.
3: New Mexico, they won. Yeah, he's good.
2: And so I'm just like, I'm more impressed with your ability to do that because I was just like, I don't see that from afar. You know, from the coaches that I've been around, the personalities from Coach Witt, my high school coaches, Coach Witt to Mike Tomlin, the coaches that I've been around, like you can see their personalities come out and how they, you can see how they inspire their guys. I can't see that. And so I'm always intrigued by that. But he's always had a tough football team, and those guys know how to get up for games, man. And I think it's because he practices maturity. You know, his culture is maturity. You guys are going to act like grown men and be taken that way. And so that's how he runs his program. So you guys take responsibility, which is awesome. That's how you get player-led football teams and guys who care. And so I'm more impressed by that. But, yeah, I didn't get to talk to any Bronco like that. But he did come to a practice up at Pittsburgh when I was in Pittsburgh. Mm. And we actually talked for a minute, man. And it was crazy because I never got to, like, sit down and talk to Bronco, of course, in, you know, battles. That just never happens. But as a player, it's just, yeah.
3: What, they hold Washington to 17 points last week?
2: 16,
4: 14. Yep.
3: Do you think Utah's going to be able to continue to move the ball against Utah State? Is anyone going to be able to slow down Utah's offense, do you think?
2: I mean, I'm not going to say nobody, but it's going to be hard because Utah can do it in so many different ways. You know, you want to shut down the run? All right, we'll pass. You want to shut down the pass? Okay, we'll run. Right? And you want to shut down the run and the pass? We'll run with our quarterback. Get out of the pocket. We'll make unconventional plays. Like, it's going to be extremely difficult. And then if they play complementary football where the defense is giving you a short field, it's even worse. Right? And their defense is doing good. Forces a three and out, and now they punt the ball, and you only have 50 yards to go. That's going to make things difficult for anybody to slow down. You're going to slow down this high-powered offense, and they only have 50 or less yards to go. That's difficult. Right? And so I don't believe so. I think that we got a lot more firepower and not as much distractions as Washington's offense had with their quarterback leaving and coming back this year. As a team, I would say, get this guy out of here. But that's me. But, you know, this is a new age of college football, so they may be accepting of that. But I don't think Washington's as good as they said. So that's something you have to also, you know, put into consideration when you're watching the tape.
4: BYU goes to Colorado State. I have no idea why they would schedule a home-and-home at Colorado State, but here we are. They're going to Fort Collins. Is there anything special about that environment? I always thought Colorado State should be better based on how good they were in the 90s, but any juice to going to Fort Collins?
2: No.
4: Nothing?
2: No. Well, we played there. The stadiums were empty.
4: Yeah.
2: But I think they got a new stadium this year, right?
4: They do, and it's on campus. They've been around for a couple years now. But yeah.
2: But when I was there, it was the worst locker rooms. Absolute trash. It was like the old Buffalo Bills locker room. When we went and played there when I was with the Steelers, the Buffalo Bills locker room was straight crap. And we all had the same tunnel. So it was just that. But it's terrible. I was like, this reminds me of Colorado State. Colorado State locker rooms were so bad. I mean, like, there's no rooms. We all shared lockers in their visitors' locker rooms. It was how bad. So I just remember there wasn't anybody there. And then when we played there, you know, my sophomore and senior season, it was cold.
4: Yeah.
2: Cold. Snow on the ground. You needed tractors to come get snow off of the field type of cold. Yeah, and so it sucks. So I never got to play Colorado State in Colorado State this early in the season.
4: That would have been better.
2: It would have been better. But, yeah, there's nothing much going on there that I got to say about Fort Collins.
3: Looking at the non-conference schedule now wrapping up for Utah after they play Utah State. Successful so far? I mean, you've got to imagine Morgan Scalley feels like he saw everything he wanted to see. I know, again, we got to see what happens tomorrow, but I've got to imagine this is as good as could have been expected.
2: I actually asked this question to Morgan, and guess what Morgan said? No.
3: Always room for improvement.
2: There's always exactly. You can imagine he said that. No, I think that this is going better than expected, right? Because you want to win. Of course, it's Idaho and Arkansas. You pull out wins like that, but the way that they've done it, right? From the narratives in the offseason of the negative narratives, you're denouncing the negative narratives with your play. You know, from the questions on the offensive line, the question of the defense and defensive line, the questions of your DBs being able to keep up with SEC and this and that. And you were able to do those things. I think is going better than expected. The potency of this offense, you know, we always talked about the creativity, but seeing it in action is better than expected, man. So I think it's going great. Of course, as you said, you know, there's more to go. You know, there's Utah State teams, and this is understanding. And the biggest thing that you want to know is, how does your team handle situational football? How does your team handle, you know, throwing an interception? How does your team handle being down double digits or multiple scores in a game? How does your team handle coming back in football games the way BYU had to come back against Arizona, right? How does your team handle adverse situations? And that's how you know what type of team that you have. And so, you know, Utah just hasn't had those tests yet. But honestly, if you go about it, don't, and this is the Morgan Scott, the difference between Morgan Scott and Coach Wade, I don't even want to get to those situations. I don't want to see how my team, you know, operates. If I can blow teams out, I don't care. I don't care about seeing what they're like in the toughness, and that's the difference. Coach Witt wants to know who guys he can count on when things get tough, right? And that was a part of his training camp. That was a part of his culture aspect. Morgan Scalley's like, look, you guys are the best athletes on the football field. You go out there and show it each and every play, each and every opportunity, and go blow everybody out. I don't want to see how great you are when you're hitting adversity. I want you to blow everybody out. That's a different mentality, right? And so, of course, you haven't seen the toughness of the schedule just yet. And so that's yet to be seen. But I think this is going better than expected.
4: Witt and Michigan have UTEP this week at the Big House.
3: Well, probably a tough one. Because they've been good against the SEC.
2: I think they blow them
3: but
2: out.
3: But struggled against the smaller teams.
4: Struggled a little and needed an extra second. Think they blow them out? Witt doesn't blow anybody out.
2: I think they blow them out this week.
4: Okay.
2: Yeah, Jason Beck is your offensive coordinator. I think they're going to blow them out this week. They've gained a lot of confidence in the first 2 weeks.
3: He's feeling some pressure.
2: One, for the extra second they had in the first week of the season. And then two, how they handled Oklahoma was great, because they didn't play great offensively. Their first drive was good, but you still got shut down at the goal line, and you needed fourth down to convert that first touchdown. But the way your defense played the entire game, awesome. Stellar. And that's a lot of things to build off of. So now the offensive mentality and what Coach Witt will instill is just like, you get a little bit more on offense, we're a darn good football team. We're back in the top 25. We're a darn good football team. If you guys put it all together, this is a week to do that. This is a week to practice how great you can be. Get into the end zone. Again, I'm a big proponent of act like you've been there before. Let's get into the end zone more than one touchdown a game, right? And not a last second touchdown, and see how that feeling of comfortability is throughout a game. Let's see what it's like getting up 14-0, 21-0 to start a game. And then we know exactly, okay, that's the feeling that we like. So we're now going into Big Ten play. We know the feeling that we like. Because, again, there's not much parity in the Big Ten. They got four or five teams. And now we know Oregon's trash. Washington's trash. SC's a contender, possibly. They haven't played anybody yet. They'll play somebody this weekend, right?
4: Yeah, give me a second.
2: SC. You got Ohio State. You got Penn State, you got Indiana. That's four teams. And then Michigan. Yep. That's five teams. Like, and so you could compete in there. And this year, he's already played one of his hardest games. They got seven or eight home. They only got four away games.
3: Yeah.
2: Michigan only has like four or five away games. They got eight home games. You know how big of an advantage that is with 110,000 people at your back? They can be a pretty good team. And so it's week to week. So for me, I think they blow them out this week.
4: Rutgers is who USC
3: has. So no, they don't play anybody.
4: So yeah, they don't play anybody good.
2: No.
3: Not trying to rub salt in anyone's wounds, but man, if Utah still had John Henry Daly and J.J. Buchanan, Utah would win the Big 12 this year. Those guys have been the best players on Michigan this season by a lot.
2: Yeah, I don't like dwelling pass.
3: they have been the best players on Michigan this season. You watch them
2: again. Yeah, but who are the guys that we wouldn't be able to see?
3: Sure.
2: Right? Would we have gotten Brandon Pagan if JJ's not there? Brandon Pagan's great, and we have yet to see his greatness. I mean, I'm out watching practice. I'm just like, get that guy.
3: Well, you don't have Kevin McGivin. It's the truth. If Witt doesn't leave, you don't have Kevin McGivin. You don't have Kevin McGivin. You don't have this offense.
2: Right, but we still got Jason Beck's offense. They were still putting up 42-45 points, right? It's a very similar offense, right? And we were just getting into the groove of understanding two-quarterback system last year. So imagine a whole offseason knowing that you got two guys like Kevin McGivin has had, right? So that's just great, and that's just stuff that we just don't know. J.J. McCown is outstanding. We know that. Yeah. He's a top-tier player. Again, are we going to be able to throw him the ball? J.J. Buchanan's going there. Is Underwood capable of throwing them the ball enough? Imagine if J.J. Buchanan was with a quarterback like Sam Levitt or Josh Hoover at Indiana or even Trinidad Chambliss, you know, at Ole Miss. What if J.J. Buchanan had that type of quarterback, you know, throwing the ball every single play, right? So, again, don't want to dwell on past. John Hinton Daly was great. He was coming into his own. That defensive scheme is just terrific. I think John Henry Day is going to have a tremendous year. He stays healthy, barring his health. Yeah. He's gonna have a tremendous year. He might have another two sack game this weekend against UTEP. But yeah, I mean, that's what I loved about Morgan's offseason moves was you want to go. I only want guys that want to be here. If you can see where this is going, because of you're here, see that here, then cool. Deuces. I'm not going to sit here and sulk. Morgan didn't. He made the moves. He made them quick, and he made great moves. Players and coaches absolutely love where we're at as Utah.
3: Do you think Morgan Scully said deuces?
2: I don't know, man. He said something the other day. I'm just like, where you learn that at? He said, what did he say? Who was at the coach's show? He was like, somebody's tripping.

0: with Penn State, the two universities, and Michigan, the three universities I will always root against.
1: Big 12 needs Texas Tech to win.
0: I don't think so. I think why wouldn't BYU winning the league be just as good as Texas Tech?
1: They don't need them to win the league. They just need them to win. They need undefeated teams going into the conference championship game.
0: Why not my Houston Cougs?
1: Because Houston's not going to go undefeated.
0: Why not?
1: Houston's got a much tougher schedule.
0: You don't believe.
1: It's correct. I don't believe in the Houston
0: you
1: Cougars.
0: You believe in the Raiders, but not the Cougars?
1: Correct. Hmm. Well, no, I don't really believe in the Red Raiders either, but having an undefeated team that's going to be fourth, you know, top four, top five team by the end of the season is better for either BYU or Utah to beat in the conference championship game.
0: Friday night tailgate is coming up next. We will talk to you on Monday on the Jake and Ben Show, 97.5 the KSL Sports Zone.
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8: Good evening and welcome to the On Deck Circle. The Salt Lake Bees continue their final series of the season. We're in Albuquerque. This is game number 4. Tony Parks with you once again. Parker Long back in our Zone Sports studios. Thanks so much for being with us. The Bees have made the most of this final week. They've taken the first 3 games of the series, a come-from-behind win in game 1, erased a 4-run deficit in the 8th inning on Tuesday, and back-to-back sound and solid 5-run wins on Wednesday and Thursday. The 7-2 win in game 2, Hurtado allowed just 2 hits and a run in his 5 frames. Yesterday, Caden Dana allowed 3 runs in 5. And the Bees put pressure on the Isotopes pitching staff throughout all 9 innings, and it led to a 10-5 win. Speaking of 10-5, that's where we are in the season series. Salt Lake has clinched a season series victory over the Isotopes for the 4th consecutive year. They get it done rudely, as the Isotopes will now finish with a losing record for the 12th straight season. Their last winning season was their final year as an affiliate of the Dodgers. For the Bees, stellar defense throughout the week. Yesterday, the entire infield ended up with a gold glove play, and sometimes multiple gold glove plays. They turned 2 twice. They also had Goble with a diving stop, Barrow with a diving stop, Sanchez a diving stop. Nico Cavadas has been stellar with picking on the short hops, whether it's from a line drive or from a throw. He's been stellar with the bat as well. A multi-hit game for him yesterday, even though he started 0-for-4, and he's riding a 7-game hit streak, batting .396 this month, 5 home runs, tied for the league lead. Speaking of home runs, the Bees have won each of the last 2 games without the long ball, and this was after an 0-14 stretch when they didn't homer. So the Bees looking to continue on with their success of this road trip. Speaking of the Salt Lake Bees, what a great opportunity for Brett Carey. He's faced the Isotopes 3 times this year, got the win against them the first time as the Bees took the series in Salt Lake. But when Carey was playing here in late July, it was rough. In the opener, gave up 10 earned runs and was gone in the 4th. Then Sunday, in his finale, allowed 8 runs. He took the loss in both of those. The Bees would split those 6. A great chance for Brett as he's looking to help the Bees clinch the series victory this week. On the other side, Parker Mashinsky, 3-2 with 3.45 ERA. Pitched against Salt Lake earlier this week. Tallied 4 runs against him, although 1 was earned. He's faced the Bees 6 previous total times, 7 innings, and 4 earned runs allowed. So that's your pitching matchup for the night. Later on, we'll get you starting lineups. Coming up next, hear the conversation I had with Angels pitcher Sammy Peralta as he reflects on the time he had with the Bees earlier this year. This is the On Deck Circle, and it's on the KSL Sports Zone.
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5: Welcome back to the On Deck Circle, joined now by Sammy Peralta. A huge congratulations on the call-up a few weeks back, and then also with him here in Orange County at this moment. Well, Sammy, first thing I want to get to is your journey throughout the season. I know that, you know, you were there in the Rockies organization before you ended up in the Angels organization, but take me through just kind of how proud you are of your perseverance and your ability to battle the way you have throughout your entire career, and especially this year.
6: It's just like how we were talking a little bit before. It's just one day at a time, you know. I appreciate every step and second of this journey. I'm not trying to shy away from any problems that may come on the way. You know, I just try to take everything in and take things one step at a time, like I said.
5: I was trying to explain to somebody when they asked me about you, about your mentality, and I said, I'll do my best to describe it, but he's the guy who wants the ball anytime, any situation, any day, anywhere. He'll go six innings in a bullpen start if you need. He's a whatever it takes kind of guy, but it comes from deep roots. And I said, you can tell when you talk to him about that. What can you say about where you come from, who you represent, and how much that played into, you know, what your mentality has been like as a competitor?
6: Yeah, I mean, my dad came to this country when he was really young, and he always kind of instilled in us that don't matter, like, nobody's gonna come and save you. You gotta do it yourself. And I try to carry that with me every single day. I know I'm not a high V-low guy and nothing very special about me, but I try to have no excuses in what I do.
5: Gratitude has always been like a prime thing for you. You go into it with that each and every single day. Was there a moment in your journey before you were playing professional baseball where you take yourself back to where gratitude had to be at its best and you were able to continue to flex?
6: Yeah, I mean, I've always been an underdog, and on any team that I've been on, it's not the prettiest thing, but I appreciate it for what it is. I know who I am. And I'm going to just keep doing what I do.
7: A big congrats to Sammy Peralta on earning that call up. He's the former Albuquerque Isotope and Salt Lake Bee from this year. Those two teams meet up around the corner. We'll have the starting lineups and first pitch coming up next on the KSL Sports Zone.
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7: Welcome back to the On Deck Circle. Time now for the starting lineups, beginning with the Bees, the AAA affiliate of the Los Angeles Angels, managed by Doug Davis, 66-79 on the year, 27-44 during this second half. Nelson Rada leads it off at center field. Rowdy Rodriguez in the two spot and right. Shortstop Yomer Sanchez, he's at the three spot. Cleaning it up, Nico Cavadas at first. Ben Goble hitting fifth and in the hot corner. Logan Porter, the catcher, batting sixth. Cade Marlowe, left fielder, batting seventh. The DH is Zach Humphries, batting eighth, with Oral Vera, the second baseman, batting ninth. Brett Carey on the mound for the Bees, 4-9, an ERA of 7.20. For the Isotopes, Sterling Thompson leads it off. He's the DH. Tyler Freeman, second baseman, batting second. Female Machine hitting third at first. Cleaning it up, right fielder Charlie Condon. Bryant Betancourt, the catcher, batting fifth. Chad Stevens in the hot corner, batting sixth. Connor Capel, left fielder, hitting seventh. Hitting eighth is the shortstop, Nick Kent. Drew Evans bats ninth. He's in center field. It is Parker Mashinsky on the mound, 3-2, an ERA of 3.45. He'll throw out the first pitch of this ballgame when we come back on the KSL Sports Zone.
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7: Salt Lake Bees Baseball is on the air from Isotopes Park here in the Land of Enchantment. It is game number four between the Salt Lake Bees and the Albuquerque Isotopes. Tony Parks with you here from the great state of New Mexico. Parker Long is back at our Zone Sports Studios, and we're ready to rock on this Friday night. Nelson Rada taps the shin guard of home plate umpire Darius Ghani. Tom O'Neill's the first base ump. Alex Shears at third. Rada digs in the back chalk line. Left-hand batter reaches the bat back ready. It's the Bees. It's the Isotopes. It's a Friday night. We're at the ballpark, and there's no place I'd rather be. First pitch downstairs, ball one, 6:36. It is a cool 75 degrees, and it's going to continue to go down throughout the evening. The entire playing surface covered by the shadows here. It is a beautiful, clear night in Albuquerque. 1-0 the count, the pitch. Rada takes up, two balls and no strikes. Nelson Rada, 3-for-4 yesterday. That was his 37th multi-hit game. He reached five times, and he stole his 41st base of the year, and he has a hit in 11 of 13 games against Albuquerque this season. 2-0, right down the boulevard, a strike, and it's 2-1. And Rada, who has played oh so well against Albuquerque, mentioned the hits, but overall, on-base percentage of .508 during the 2026 season against the Albuquerque Isotopes. 1-for-3 with a run batted in against Parker Mashinsky. As the lefty goes from the stretch, nobody on. Mashinsky kicks and deals, and it's popped up down the left field line, slicing foul and out of play. I cannot remember the last time Nelson Rada had a base hit to the pull side. The count's 2-2. And I know he's probably had one recently, but it feels like every time he comes up with a knock, he's going the other way. Even with that being the case, the entire infield is shifting him to the right. Here comes the 2-2 pitch. Rada ready. And Rada flares it towards left center field, coming on Avens, and he has to play it on a bounce. Nelson Rada just keeps on hitting. Leadoff single, and he's aboard now for Rowdy Rodriguez. Capel is in left, Avens in center, Condon in right. Stevens in the hot corner with Kent at short, Freeman at second, Machine at first. Betancourt behind the dish, Parker Mashinsky on the mound. Mashinsky allowed 4 runs in his only outing of this series. It was back on Tuesday. To be fair to him, only one of those runs earned. It was that eighth inning. Albuquerque struggled with walks, and they struggled with 2 errors. First pitch to Rodriguez on the outside corner, a strike. Rowdy Rodriguez with his first 3-hit game on the road at the AAA level yesterday. 3-for-5, he walked, he drove in 3. Now the Bees had a great day in a 10-5 victory. They lead the series 3-0. Swing and a miss. And the count's 0-2. Rowdy Rodriguez, 4-for-12 in this series, but he's reached 9 times. Walking batters, that has been a problem for the Albuquerque Isotopes so far in this series. They walked 10 hitters in last night's game. That's the 7th time they've done that this year. That's the 2nd time they've done it in this series. As I mentioned, they did it all the way back in Game 1 when they blew a 5-1 lead in the 8th. Set the tone, and the Bees have taken off since. Here's the 0-2 in the dirt. A bluff at first from Nelson Rada. He'll return back to the bag. 1-2 the count. No score. Nobody out early on here in game number 4. And the Bees have scored in the first inning in all 3 games so far. Rada with 41 stolen bases, creeping out to his lead at first. He leads the league in swipe bases. Pitch is Baltimore chopped high in the air to the pitcher. Mashinsky, his only play is to first. Is going to second base is Rada. 1-3 on the put out. Rada into scoring position. 1 down for Yolmer Sanchez. And Sanchez, who doubled, reached 3 times yesterday. He was 1-for-4. Yolmer Sanchez saw 46 pitches in that game yesterday. That is the most from any AAA player. It was insane. It was a Thursday morning game. It's not like it was well attended. Scattered crowd throughout the ballpark. Yolmer Sanchez was handing out souvenirs down the left field line, down the right field line. It felt like everybody went home with a Yolmer Sanchez foul ball. First pitch, Sanchez takes down the middle for a strike, 0-1. Yolmer Sanchez, switch hitter, batting from the right-hand side. 3-for-11 in the series with a double. That double was yesterday. Sanchez holds and ready, and the pitch is just inside. And the count's 1-1. Yolmer, a .321 hitter with runners in scoring position. So the Bees overall in this series have not been as good with runners in scoring position as they'd like. They started 0-for-10 yesterday, but finished 5-for-21. They were 2-for-15 in game 1. Rada on the move. The pitch a ball. Throw to third. Snag. Tag. Out on a head first diving slide. Great throw by Betancourt to get the best base stealer in the BCL. Caught stealing 2-5. Well, you can really use that if you are the Albuquerque Isotopes. Look, this has been a tough series. You've had a hard time slowing down Salt Lake's offense. You've had a hard time slowing down Nelson Rada. So the base is clean, 2 down. Sanchez in the box with a 2-1 count. The pitch, and it's outside. As the Bees played a 2 in the first inning yesterday. They scored 1 in game 2. They scored 1 in game 1. What a great thing that would be for the Isotopes to just get an empty inning for Salt Lake, especially after the leadoff man got on. 3-1, Sanchez bounces it foul off of the catcher, Betancourt. And for Yolmer Sanchez, it was the most in B's history with the number of pitches that he saw yesterday. Nick Fontana had 44 back in 2018. Standing on that back chalk line, right hand batter ready. Count full, bases empty, the pitch. Sanchez check swing, pitch was down. Did he go? Yes, he did, according to the first base umpire, Tom O'Neill, and the inning is over. Well, Mashinsky faces the minimum three after Nelson Rada reaches. He's gunned down trying to take off. Nothing for the Bees, and Albuquerque comes to bat when we return on the KSL Sports Zone.
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7: Bottom of the first inning, no score. The Salt Lake Bees in the Albuquerque Isotopes game, number 4 of 6. Salt Lake a winner in games 1, 2, and 3. They're trying to clinch the series victory today. Brett Carey has had a really rough time against the Albuquerque Isotopes, especially in this ballpark. And he has struggled against them overall throughout the course of his career. He faces the very hot Sterling Thompson, who's going to lead this off. Thompson, a 23-game on-base streak. First pitch, Thompson grounds it softly over towards the second baseman, Vera. He'll take care of that with a trotting toss to first. 4-3 the put out, one pitch, one out. It'll bring up Tyler Freeman. Freeman, 3-for-5 with a double. 2 runs batted in yesterday. He's had a great series overall, 5-for-12. That was his third multi-hit game over his last 4 games. But as I talk about the struggles of Brett Carey against Albuquerque, those struggles are real. He had a great performance here last season early in the year. First pitch, ball one to Tyler Freeman. No score in this bottom of the first. I remember Carey went 5 innings, gave up a hit, shut him out through that. The Bees would go on to get the win. Here's the pitch. Down and away. And it's 2 balls and no strikes. But Brett Carey overall, 2-3 with an ERA of 11.42 against Albuquerque. That first outing he had in this ballpark, he allowed 10 earned runs. 2-0, down and away. 3 balls and no strikes. And then on that Sunday afternoon, he allowed 8 runs. And the Bees were avalanched in both of those games, and they were out of it early. Brett Carey looking to finish this season the right way. 3-0 pitch. Taking all the way, just upstairs, ball 4. Tyler Freeman aboard, 1 out, 1 on. And it brings up V-Mile Machine. V-Mile Machine, 1-for-4 yesterday. He is 2-for-8 in this series. Albuquerque has had their struggles in 2026 during the second half, especially here in this ballpark. They have lost 12 of their last 15 at home. It has been strange. Yesterday, the Bees with that win, it clinched Albuquerque's 12th straight losing season. They seemed well on their way to a winning season this year. The pitch is outside for a ball in the first half. We were in June and in the hunt for the final moments of that first half championship, and Albuquerque at one time was just 1 game back. I mean, there's a lot of traffic, but could see that they were in it, and the Bees really dented their chances when they took 4 out of 6 back in Salt Lake. Throw over to first and back with a head first dive. Tyler Freeman. No score, 1 out, 1 on, bottom 1. Freeman, 4 stolen bases on 5 attempts. Sidestepping to his lead. Carey holds from the stretch, twists and takes a look at him. Now comes set. The 1-0. That's at the top of the zone for a strike count level at one apiece. But that 12 years in a row with a losing record, and on top of that, it was Albuquerque as the 1-1 pitch is on the outside corner for a strike, 1-2. Machine didn't like it. But Albuquerque hasn't had a winning record since they've been a Rockies affiliate. 2012 or 2014, rather, is the last time they had a winning record. They were a Dodgers affiliate back then. Infield shifted to the right. Here comes the 1-2. Fanned at a miss. Strike three. Nice work, Brett Carey. One thing you're going to find from Brett when he is at his best, it's when he's hitting the gas and the brakes back and forth. He has hitters off balance like that. And also, he dotted one beautifully at the top of the zone in that sequence, and then also had one perfectly on the outside corner. Carey has had some phenomenal performances this year. He's also had some brutal outings this year. Charlie Condon has had a great stretch against Salt Lake this season. First pitch, top of the zone, a strike, 0-1. Condon homered in yesterday's game against Brett Carey. 5-for-7, a triple, 2 homers, and 7 runs batted in. He's homered against the Bees 5 times. Runner on the move. This is lifted high and deep to left field. Marlowe going back in front of the track. Now onto the track. He makes the catch, and the inning is over. Well, a one-out walk, but Brett Carey is able to get out of the first inning unscathed. We go to the second. No score on the KSL Sports Zone.
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7: Top of the second inning, no score. The Bees and the Isotopes here tonight. Nico Cavadas coming off a 2-hit game yesterday, drove in a run. He's had a phenomenal September. And he's a great leadoff hitter. Lefty-on-lefty matchup with Parker Mashinsky. Faced the minimum 3 back in the first inning. Comes the first pitch. Nico pops it up down the left field side, ranging over to the shallow area into foul ground. Over by the warning track, Stevens, the third baseman, with the call and the catch for out number one. Great chase down there by Stevens. Soft contact here from Mashinsky. And it is now Ben Goble with one out and nobody on. Goble quietly with a 7-game hit streak. Batting .345, 2 doubles, and 6 runs batted in during that time. 2-for-5 yesterday, reached 3 times. First pitch to Goble. And it's in the river outside for ball one. And Goble has played well against the Albuquerque Isotopes. 7 of his 11 doubles this season have come against Albuquerque. 2 of those in this series. Goble takes first strike, and it's 1-1. Ben Goble, 302 hitter at home, on the road, batting .261. That average used to be worse than that. It wasn't too long ago. He's played much better on the road as the pitch is down, but it's cut on and missed. And it's a ball and two strikes. I mentioned how, you know, the Isotopes and the Bees, they're not going to reach the 500 number, but right now, Albuquerque's at least matched their highest number at 71. So these two teams were in it until the final week of the first half. The pitch, a 55-footer in the dirt. Counts two balls, two strikes, one out. Nobody on, no score. Top of the second. Well, for those who don't know how it works, a first-half champion for the league, and they host the second-half champion for the LCS. The Bees were tied for the best record in the PCL from May 12th until the end of the first half. Now, Albuquerque at one point in early June was just, as I mentioned, a game out of the top spot. So when the Bees defeated the Isotopes and kind of knocked them out of the playoffs, well, both these two teams still, though, were in it into that final week, which was rare. The 2-2 hit hard down the third baseline. Nice backhand stop, Stevens. Tight to the line deep. Long throw to first in time. Beautifully done. Well, Chad Stevens, the former Salt Lake Bee, he's had three errors in this series. However, he's had some fine defensive plays, and that was one of them. That was a bouncer right down the line. Hit pretty well, and Stevens, quick feet to get it. Had to steady himself, catch his balance, and make a strong throw. That was textbook. Two out, nobody on, no score. Logan Porter. It's a bat now in this top of the second. Lefty on lefty. And squaring the bunt, putting it up the first base side is going to be Cade Marlowe. Over to get it now, the pitcher. It is Mashinsky. Throws it up the right field line. Rounding first on his way to second is Marlowe, and he'll get there. So a bunt single for Cade Marlowe. And apparently there was a lineup change that we did not know anything about, because we had Porter set to bat there, and now Porter has come to the plate. So Cade Marlowe aboard with a bunt single, and he's at second. Porter at the dish, right-hand batter ready, two out, runner in scoring position, and the pitch at the knees of strength. Here comes the 0-1. Porter takes in the dirt, and the count's now 1-1. So, with Marlowe at second base, Porter this year batting just .138 with runners in scoring position. Porter walked three times yesterday, most in any game since June 20th of last year. The pitch outside for a ball. Excuse me, a called strike. I did not see the finger gun from Darius County. 1-2 the count, two down. I mentioned June 20th of last year, he walked three times. That was against the Salt Lake Bees. Runner at second, two out, no score. Here's the 1-2 pitch. Long hold, Mashinsky deals, and it's a 55-footer on the dirt, blocked by the catcher Betancourt. But going second to third is Cade Marlowe. So Marlowe at third, two down. For Marlowe, this is his first appearance of the series. Wasted no time getting on base. Casual lead over there at third base. 2-2 the count, two down. The pitch from Mashinsky. Porter takes down. Count runs full at 3-2. Now, command issues have been a problem for the Albuquerque Isotopes so far in this series. We talk about the walks, but it's not just that. It's being ahead in a count, and then all of a sudden you're behind in a count. Or all of a sudden you let something get away when you have some pitches that are just not competitive. 3-2, chop foul, left side. It's going to roll off the facing of the third base dugout. That's happened, you know, far too often during this series. I mean, the walks are one thing, but it's all of a sudden finding yourself in a situation you shouldn't be in. That's one thing to be off a little bit on location, but far too often they are way off. 3-2. Check swing downstairs. Did he go? He did not. Base on balls. First and third, two out, no score. in this top of the second inning. Zach Humphries. Humphries, a 338 hitter with two outs. They're going over the lineup change. As they flipped the Porter and Marlowe position. So Marlowe is at third, and Porter is at first. Zach Humphries at the plate, pitch outside, a bluff towards third. Sliding back to third base is Cade Marlowe. So everybody up here in the press box, including the broadcaster, is rearranging everything in our score sheets. Wide open hole on the right side, infield shifted to the left. Here comes the 1-0. On the outside corner, a strike, and it's 1-1. Now, just to clarify, the official lineup that was handed to the umpire is the one that's most important, and that is correct. 1-1, dribbled behind home plate, foul. The count's at a ball and two strikes with two down. Zach Humphries against Parker Mashinsky. 2-for-3 with a double and a run batted in. Humphries hitless in this series, 0-for-6. Trying to come through with two. Two on, two out, no score, top two. Mashinsky the lefty. Slide step, deals, and it's fouled off at home plate. And that one hit Betancourt, the catcher. He might need a second as he's hunched over. Humphries, also a catcher, is DHing tonight. There to attend to him, and the trainer is going to come out. And so is Pedro Lopez. They go to attend to Betancourt. And Betancourt walking around behind home plate. Home plate umpire Darius Ghani taking his time to issue a new ball to Parker Mashinsky. Well, the Bees lead this series 3-0. They have done it with some great complete team performances. That has been such an impressive thing during this stretch. Love to see the two-out hitting, which has come through in big ways. Clutch moments in that game, back in game one. Well, that game two victory, so sound, so solid with the pitching. Yesterday, the Bees allowed 5 runs, but overall, the pitching was, you know, rock solid once again. Just steady through 9 innings. So the Bees have not trailed since all the way back on Tuesday. Infield shifted left. The lead at first, Porter. The lead at third, Marlowe. Here comes the 1-2 pitch. Fly ball left center, ranging to the alley is Avens. Coming over is Capel, and Avens makes the striding catch in the gap to retire the side. Oh, great catch by Avens. The Bees leave two, end up with a hit, but they come away with no runs. We go to the bottom of the second, no score on the KSL Sports Zone.
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7: Bottom of the second inning. No score between the Bees and the Albuquerque Isotopes here tonight. Brian Betancourt, Chad Stevens, Connor Campbell, 5-6-7 due up for the Isotopes. or Albuquerque. Betancourt just 3-for-27 when he leads off again. Brett Carey getting the start tonight. Worked around the one-out walk back in the bottom of the first inning. Here in the bottom of the second, first pitch, outside corner, and it's a strike. Well, Betancourt, 2-for-7 of the series, did not play in yesterday's game. Extended his hit streak to 9 games the other day. Pitches down 1-1. Batting .389 during that hit streak. 4 doubles and 8 runs batted in. Brett Carey puts the glove in front of his face, winds and deals the 1-1 pitch, and it's fouled high to the left side and out of play. Brett Carey had his first major league call-up this year as he had 4 innings at the Arizona Diamondbacks, allowed 2 earned runs on 3 hits. Then he had 2 games in another call-up, as it was at the beginning of August. Came on for some long relief appearances. 1-2, high. 2 balls and 2 strikes against Milwaukee. 1 earned run in his 4 innings of work, and then allowed 3 earned over 5 2/3 while he was at Miami. Count even, 2 apiece, no score, bottom 2, and the pitch is in the dirt. Count runs full, 3 balls and 2 strikes. Marlowe in left, Rada in center, Rodriguez in right. Goble in the hot corner with Sanchez at short. Vera at second, Cavadas at first. Porter's behind the dish tonight. It is Brett Carey on the mound. Count full, bases empty. Carey with the glove in front of his face, turns, kicks, deals. And it's flied high in the air, center field. Rada holds up, now drifting back on the trot, makes the running catch for out number 1. We'll give way to Chad Stevens. Stevens, the former Salt Lake Bee, has had success against Brett Carey in their earlier meetings, 3-for-5 against him, including a double and a triple. Stevens has homered twice in this ballpark this year, both times against Salt Lake. He has 5 triples this year and 3 of them against Salt Lake. First pitch dotted on the outside part of the plate for a strike, 0-1. Well, I've talked about the struggles of Brett Carey, he's also had some stellar performances. His last road outing was magnificent, 6 innings of shutout work against Sacramento. Ground ball towards the middle, ranging to his left. Sanchez has it, wheels around, a worm burner to first. It's not in time. Nice pick by Cavadas, but it's too late. And Chad Stevens with an infield single. First knock of the night for Albuquerque. Runner at first, 1 down. No score, bottom 2. And it brings up Connor Capel. Capel, who did not play in yesterday's game, 0-for-4 in the series. Now for Brett Carey, that performance, you know, at Sacramento, it's not like he has to rack up a ton of strikeouts. I mean, his best outing of the year, he had 2 strikeouts when he took a no-hitter into the 7th. It's when we were at El Paso. First pitch, upstairs, 1-0. Stevens over there at first, 17 stolen bases, 21 attempts. Sidesteps to his lead. Corners even with the bag. Middle infielders shifted right. They're playing back. Carey deals the 1-0, and it's fly down the left field line. Slicing foul and headed for Souvenir City. We'll do it at 1-1. Well, it's interesting with the roller coaster ride that is Brett Carey. It's an amazing story there in South Carolina. He wanted to go to Clemson, but they didn't have a spot for him. Went to South Carolina and didn't know if he was going to make it into year number 2. That's popped up foul behind home plate to the left and out of play. The coaching staff had a real heart-to-heart with him after the season. It was his freshman year, and they let him know what it was going to take to stick around and play, you know, not just at South Carolina, but to play Division I college baseball. And they said they were direct and very honest with him. Here comes the 1-2 pitch from Brett Carey. Capel watches it high over his head, and it was over the plate but above his head, and it's 2-2. And you know, Brett Carey, just being who Brett Carey is, simply looked at him and said okay, and they were confused. They couldn't tell if he was just trying to get out of the conversation or he was just so matter of fact and said okay, and put everything that they said right to work and continued to battle and focus on what it was going to take to improve. Had an amazing offseason. Had an amazing winter, especially. Is the 2-2. Softly grounded to the second baseman, Vera. He picks and flips to second for one. Sanchez rifles to first, not in time. They get the lead man. Fielder's choice, 4-6. That was hit softly. It was going to be hard to get two, and great job by Vera to secure one on that play. Two out, runner at first, no score. We're in the bottom of the second inning. Nick Kent comes to the plate. 2-for-4 yesterday, doubled and brought in a run. No, but Brett Carey just continued to work, and before you know it, he was flourishing. And it was the game against Clemson. As on the move, runner from first, the pitch a strike, no throw to second, no chance. It was too good a jump from Connor Capel. He's now 3-for-3 stealing bases. Nick Kent, a .344 hitter with runners in scoring position. Here's the 0-1 pitch. Kent skies it high in the air, not deep to left. Ranging to his right is Marlowe. Arms out, now steadies, and puts the glove up, makes the catch, and the inning is over. No runs, a hit, no errors, one left. We go to the third, no score. Bees and the Isotopes on the KSL Sports Zone.
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7: Top of the third inning, no score between the Bees and the Isotopes on this Friday night. Carl Vera, Nelson Rada, Rowdy Rodriguez. And 1-2 hitters coming to the plate. 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First pitch to Arul Vera. Vera takes inside for ball one. Vera 8-for-33 when leading off an inning. Had a multi-hit performance yesterday. He was just 3-for-29 against Albuquerque before coming through with back-to-back hits. In at third is Stevens, and the pitch is cut on and missed. 1-1. Well, an event unlike anything you've ever seen. 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You're going to love it. 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Pitch outside. And it's 2-1. We also have private space rentals available. If you want to bring your company out for a Halloween party, make sure to email melissa.cook@millerse.com. Line drive right field, headed deep, starting in was Condon, now going back. Yeah, but he's going to get it on the back pedal as he'll make the chest-high catch for out number one. One out, nobody on. It'll bring up Nelson Rada. Rada singled back in the first inning, and then was caught stealing, trying to go second to third with one down. Nelson Rada, I mentioned 41 stolen bases, tied for second in franchise history. Kian Wong had 41. Here's the first pitch at the knees for a strike. Jordan Adams, the record holder, 44. He did that in 2023. That is the record. The only player in the PCL with 40 stolen bases and 40 runs batted in. It is Nelson Rana. A one pitch, bouncer back towards the middle, ranging to his right, the second baseman Freeman. Backhand stop, long throw, wide right, goes to the sidewall. Rana runs through the bag. He does not make an attempt to second. He'll be aboard. Interesting to see how they rule this. A good throw gets him, but that was definitely a tough play. First baseman Machine puts the tag on him anyway. Safe sign from Tom O'Neill, the first base umpire. It was a brutally tough play, and Freeman has to hurry. It would have been a heroic play at second base. As Freeman was throwing across his body, the ball went wide right. Now a throw that's on time does get him, but that's a brutally tough play. Correctly, they rule it an infield hit. Rowdy Rodriguez, one out, one on. Throw over to first, and back with a head first slide. Here's Nelson Rana. Rana is now 2-for-2. He is 5 for his last 6. This is his 38th multi-hit game of the year. Rodriguez takes outside. 1-0. I mentioned earlier tonight, I couldn't remember the last time Rana didn't go the other way. Well, tonight, he's used the middle of the field well. That is what hitting coach Alonzo Powell said. It's really the next step in his development. 1-0 pitch. Rowdy flies it down the right field line. May have been a crack bat as it sails foul and out of play. And it is a crack bat. He'll get a new piece of firewood. With the Bees. We've really enjoyed having Rowdy Rodriguez with this team in the late part of the year. 12 runs scored. The second most in the PCL this month. Mentioned his three-hit performance yesterday. So Rodriguez gets a new bat. Nelson Rana over there at first base. Mentioned his 41 stolen bases, 50 attempts this year. No player with more stolen bases since he joined the AAA level in early August of 2025. No player with more runs scored during that time. He batted 323 to finish off that 25 season. Excellent at getting on base. Excellent at getting over. Infield shifted left. One out, one on. No score. Top two. Here comes the 1-1. And it misses just outside. Two balls and a strike. Sneaky snap throw down to first. And back standing up is Nelson Rana. Yomer Sanchez standing on deck. But I mentioned that Bumble spooktacular. The drone show that will take place all throughout the night. It gets a little darker a little earlier. It's going to be worth it. Make sure to get your tickets. 2-1. Bounce softly. High hop down the third baseline. It's fair. Grabbed by Stevens. Long throw to first in time. 5-3 the putout. And Rana goes to second. Well, Stevens had a couple of plays over there at third where, you know, he's had to wait on it. Or he's had to hurry and get to it and then steady his feet. Make a strong throw to get a speedy runner. It was earlier tonight. He gunned down Ben Goble on a 5-3 putout. That was a tough play. Yomer Sanchez, a 321 hitter with runners in scoring position. Instead, they call this a foul ball. Never mind. Arms were up. We'll do it again. That is not out number two. Initially, Darius Ghani did not go over there waving his arms around, as he did not have the emphatic call. He just saw him standing there. So then everybody played through it. Even the crowd thought it was a 5-3 putout. The players on the field thought it was a 5-3 putout. And now we're going to reset. 2-2 the count, one out. Mashinsky out there for his third inning of work. Comes the pitch to Rodriguez. Swings and misses strike three. Two down. Rana at first base. And it'll bring up Nico Cavadas. Well, Nico, or excuse me, Yomer Sanchez now at the plate. Nico on deck. Sanchez, left-hand batter. And the pitch. And it's high for a ball, 1-0. Infield shifted to the right. In at third, medium depth, Stevens. Holds from the chest. Good lead. Over there at first from Rana. The pitch. Sanchez fouls it off of himself. As Yomer Sanchez struck out back in the first inning. And then Sanchez, who has had some great games against Albuquerque earlier this year, reached three times in yesterday's game. Here comes the 1-1 pitch with no score in this top of the third. Throw over to first and back with a head first dive is Nelson Rana. Well, it's interesting to see with three games left, including tonight, can Nelson Rana steal four bases and become the franchise leader for stolen bases in a season? Twisted back leg over there for Rana. The pitch is up and a bluff on the snap throw from Betancourt. It's a good secondary lead for Nelson Rana over there at first. He'll every now and again go with a small twitch and a flinch. Sometimes he's bluffing. He's had other times where the jump is so good that he's caught himself and had to return. Happy feet over there at first. Runner on the move. The pitch swung on a miss to strike. Throw to second. It's high. Nabbed by the shortstop, Kent. And in with the stolen base is Nelson Rana, his 42nd of the year. Well, so Nelson Rana now needs three to become the franchise leader for a season. Two out, runner in scoring position. Sanchez, a 321 hitter with runners in scoring position. Top three, two down. Here comes the 2-2, and Sanchez fouls it back behind home plate to the left, off the facing of the sweeps. We'll do it again at two balls and two strikes. Yomer Sanchez trying to get the bees on the board first, and he hits a cue shot foul off the facing of the third base dugout. Nice grab by a fan on the carom. We'll do it again at 2-2. Beautiful Friday night here in Albuquerque. It was nearly dark after the first inning, as right now the natural sunlight hanging by a thread. The stadium lights doing most of the work. Healthy crowd, not as big as most Friday nights, but it's still a good one. 2-2. Line down the left field side off the netting above the camera well. We'll do it again. Two balls and two strikes. Yomer Sanchez, who taught himself how to be a switch hitter, set himself up for a number of great situations. Had some great gold glove plays out there on the field. That is a usual thing for him week in and week out. 2-2 again. Sanchez watches it outside. 3-2. Mentioned his two walks yesterday. They're both hard-earned walks. One of them, it was a 12-pitch plate appearance. Count full, two down. No wind whatsoever throughout this entire series. 3-2 pitch popped up behind home plate to the left. Hits up for the sweets again. Bangs off one of the windows. The fan nabs it on the camera. Nico Cavadas standing on deck. There's nothing you want to mess with. With any situation, especially if you put two on. Here comes the 3-2 again. Sanchez takes high, ball four. First and second, two down. And here comes Nico. Nico Cavadas, amazingly yesterday, the first four times he stepped up to the plate, the first five, he had two on. The first four times he was retired, the fifth time it was an RBI single. Two on, two out. The first pitch, Nico takes on the inside corner for a strike. Nico, a 295 hitter with runners in scoring position. 10 extra base hits in the month of September. He has an extra base hit in six of his last seven games. Here comes the 0-1 to the PCL Player of the Week. Takes it outside. And it's 1-1. Two down, no score, top three. For Nico, multi-hit performances in five of his last seven games. The 1-1 pitch to Cavadas. Nico takes high, two balls and a strike. And Nico is definitely not going to do you any favors by chasing up there. One of the best with zone discipline. That's been a huge thing for the Salt Lake Bees in 2026. Two on, two out. Here comes the 2-1. Nico swings and misses 2-2. Rana at second. He had an infield single and stole second base. Sanchez at first. He walked. Cavadas, left-hand batter, standing tall in the box. Runners with their leads. Here comes the 2-2. Nico watches high. A head start for the runners now. As the count is full. The Bees have

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0: Bottom of the third inning, no score. The Bees and the Isotopes here tonight. Drew Avon, Sterling Thompson, Tyler Freeman. 9-1-2 due up for the Isotopes. Game four of the six-game series. The Bees up 3-0. Sure to join us tomorrow. Same two teams, same place, same time. 6:35, we'll be on the air at 6:20. Jake Brooks goes for the Isotopes, the righty, 3-4 with an ERA of 4.42. Ryan Costew for the Bees, 1-2 with a 7.18. First pitch, and it's high ball one to Drew Avens. Drew Avens, 4-for-8 against Brett Carey, including a double and two runs batted in. So great success against the Bees in his career. Takes a strike. 1-1. He was 2-for-3 yesterday, reached three times, a .323 hitter all time against the Bees. 15 doubles, three triples, and two homers. He's driven in 26. Avens takes high. Two balls and a strike. It's been a bizarre year for him. A lot of droughts that he's gone through. Hasn't been great leading off an inning, just a .187. One of his three home runs, a leadoff homer. It's the pitch to Avens outside. Count now to three balls and a strike. For Drew Avens, formerly in the Dodgers system, broke the Bricktown era hits record while he was there. 3-1 pitch. And it's up, ball four. Leadoff walk issued here by Brett Carey, his second free pass allowed on the day. Back to the top of the order, Sterling Thompson. Sterling Thompson, since July 28th, hitting .381, 11 doubles, 6 home runs in that time with 21 runs batted in. No score in this bottom of the third inning. Lead at first, Avens. Been aggressive as a base runner. Pitches outside for a ball. 30 stolen bases this year for Drew Avens. 36 attempts. Infield pulled to the right. Playing in was Goble. Now he's backing up as the third baseman. Goble standing in the shortstop area. 1-0. Popped him up high in the air. Vera, the second baseman, it took him a second to locate it. Now he has it. Backing up by the back rim of the infield, makes the catch for out number one. That was interesting. Right away, you could see him trying to locate it. Then he found it. He had no problem after that. Tyler Freeman walked back in the first inning. And Freeman, who was stranded, was the only guy to get on in the first. Carey, who allowed a hit in the second, and a leadoff walk here in the third. Still scoreless, bottom three, Tyler Freeman with the throw over to first. And back in standing up, Drew Avens. Freeman, yesterday with his sixth three-hit game of the year. You mentioned his third multi-hit game over his last four. 8-for-17 in that time, including four doubles. 1-0 in the dirt, blocked by the catcher, Porter. Well, they've been really happy with Tyler Freeman in the time that he's been with Albuquerque. A guy that just brought a ton of energy to the clubhouse, and you love it this time of the year, not just September call-ups, but

0: Anytime you get to the back half of the season and a guy gets a call-up, it's always exciting to see how they may be able to produce, contribute in a different way. Corners in. Freeman slicing, liner to right field, coming on Rodriguez. He can't get there. He has to play it on a bounce. Quick throw into second. There standing up, Drew Evans. A one-out single, Tyler Freeman. He's reached twice tonight. First and second now. One out for VML Machine. Machine struck out back in the first inning. VML Machine is 2-for-9 in this series. A 277 hitter with runners in scoring position. He's had his hot and cold stretches throughout the year. But at his best, this guy can be an incredible weapon. And the Bees have had their battles against him throughout the course of his career. First pitch on the outside. Just missed 1-0. Evans at second. Freeman at first. No score. Bottom of the third inning. Carey set from the stretch. Kicks, deals, and it's high. Brett Carey, who every now and again can have some command issues. When he's locating well, good things are happening. When he's behind hitters, and then he's behind good hitters, and all of a sudden crooked numbers go up there, and it can be an early exit. 2-0, Machine takes on the outside corner for a strike. And no disrespect to Carey in a lot of different ways. It's not as if his fastball gets up to 96. It's kind of 90, 89 to be completely honest. Good life on his slider. And he dots the changeup and curveballs. The 2-1 pitch, flying high in the air, left center, not deep. Ranging to the gap, Rada and Marlowe. It's the left fielder, Marlowe, with the call, with the catch. Runners hold at first and second. Two out, two on. And once again, that's just great work by Brett Carey. He must be excellent with locating his pitches. You know, especially since he's not going to beat a lot of guys with fastballs. So that changeup right there, inducing the soft fly ball. That is really the way that Brett Carey continues to make life, you know, positive for him. As you go look back at his best performances, you're not going to see 11 strikeouts. I mentioned he took that no-hitter into the seventh against El Paso. He did that with two total strikeouts throughout the whole night. Two on, two out. Charlie Condon takes for ball one. Condon, a dangerous customer, flight out to left back in the first inning. 94 runs batted in this year for Charlie Condon. Here's the 1-0. Condon takes high. Two balls and no strikes. There's 94 runs batted in the most since Roberto Ramos. He had 105 back in 2019. And he has 26 home runs this year, the most since Carlos Perez. He had 31 back in 22. 2-0 pitch. Popped up, foul behind home plate. That's going to get out of play. Count 2-1, no score, bottom three, two out in this bottom of the third inning. Condon has not just been great with the big flies. He had a tape measure blast against the Bees the last time they faced up against him, including yesterday's game. Here's the 2-1. Fly down the right field side that's going to go out of play. 2-2, but well, that last time when the Bees were back here in June, and he mashed one over the left field wall, over that picnic terrace, way out into the trees. It was like a 475-footer. It was the longest of the season for the Albuquerque Isotopes. The 2-2 pitch. Condon off the handle, pop fly, shallow left center, long run Sanchez coming in, Marlowe coming over Rada. This ball falling, and it drops past the glove of Marlowe. One run in, behind him Freeman. He's going to score, and it's 2-0 Albuquerque. Marlowe got there. He just whiffed on it. Tough break for Carey and the Bees. They got the pop-up they wanted. This ball rainbowed high in the air, and while everybody had a long run, Marlowe was able to get there, called off Sanchez, and just missed it. So Brian Betancourt comes to the plate. Still waiting to hear how they rule it. It'll be E7, and that is a correct call. No runs are earned on that. That's a correct call from the official scorer. Brian Betancourt takes outside for a ball. It's such an important call for an official scorer. You have to get that one right. And while Marlowe had a long way to go, he got there in time, reached out with the glove, and just didn't catch it. Two out, one on. Pitch is fouled back. And the count is now 1-1. Oh, that one really hurts. 2-0 Isotopes, bottom of the third. Betancourt takes inside. The counts 2-1. Or 2-1. I apologize. They have had the scoreboard incorrect constantly throughout the course of this series. So you look up and all of a sudden you realize it's off, and then they correct it. Here's the 2-1. It's high. 3-1. Boy, the Bees have had big stretches of the year without errors. One of those things you compliment this team on. They didn't have an error yesterday. They did not have an error on Wednesday, and they did not have an error in game one. Here's a soft grounder to the second baseman, Vera. He'll softly toss over to first in time. The inning is over. Oh, but a tough moment with a key error in the third inning. 2 runs, 1 hit, an error, and 1 runner left. We go to the fourth inning. It's 2-0 Albuquerque on the KSL Sports Zone.
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0: Top of the fourth inning. It's Albuquerque 2 and Salt Lake nothing. As a key error back in the third inning, on a ball that was dropped by the left fielder, Cade Marlowe, scored 2 runs on a catch that would have ended the inning. Ben Goble's going to lead off the fourth, followed by Cade Marlowe and then Logan Porter. 5-6-7 due up for the Salt Lake Bees here in the fourth. And so Cade Marlowe, this is his first appearance of this series. It's a tough break to see that happen for him out there and left. As everybody was converging on it, Marlowe called off Sanchez, the shortstop. And as Marlowe reached out to make the catch, bounced off his glove, dropped straight to the ground. And 2 runs played it. Ben Goble, 333 hitter, leading off an inning. First pitch, foul tipped into the glove, caught by Betancourt. Nice squeeze, 0-1. One thing about Ben Goble so far this year, he has been exceptional between the third and sixth innings, batting 357 this year. Here's the 0-1 pitch. Goble watches high. Second inning of work for Candy. He took over for Mashinsky, and Mashinsky allowed just 2 hits. Kept the Bees off the board. Bees lead the series 3-0. They trail the game 2-0 as the 1-1's cut on a missed. 1-2 blew it right by him. And we'll be updating our out-of-town scoreboard coming up a little bit later on. Full slate of games in the Pacific Coast League. Intense games there in the bigs. Here comes the 1-2 pitch. Long hold, Candy from the stretch. Fires just down and away. Almost got him to chase. Scoble started after it ever so slightly. Goble, right-hand batter, sways the bat over the plate, reaches it back ready. The righty, Candy, set again, 2-2, and it just misses high. 3-2. Well, Candy with a great pitch mix here in this battle against Ben Goble. He almost got him to chase on the slider. And this pitch is flied high and down the right field line. Slicing foul and headed towards the angled seats. We'll do it again, 3-2. It was interesting. He went with the slider kind of outside knee high and then went with the slider just above the zone. Tried to beat him with a fastball. Goble caught up to it to foul it away. Count full, bases empty, top four, 2-0 Albuquerque. And the pitch is lined down the right field side again. Slicing foul, headed to the concourse, bounces off of the concession stand. And the ball is scrambled for over there. Always interesting to watch who can play the carom well, who can judge the flight of the ball, and who has no clue. Fans with varying different levels of ball skills. The pitch is high, ball four. Leadoff man aboard for the Salt Lake Bees. It is Ben Goble, and he gives way to Cade Marlowe. Marlowe against the Albuquerque Isotopes throughout his career, batting 318 against him, 6 doubles, 3 triples, 4 home runs, and 18 runs batted in. Marlowe's season abbreviated back in 2025. It's the first pitch foul back. Headed up to the suite area, bouncing off the facing and down to the lower deck. 0-1. As Marlowe was really that guy who, doesn't matter who he was playing against, he would shine. And in that 25 year, missed so much of the year after back surgery. 0-1. Squares the bunt, pulls back, pitches high. Marlowe reached on an infield bunt single back in the second inning. But Marlowe was stellar. 46 games with the Tacoma Rainiers last year and had a great series specifically against Salt Lake. Here's the 1-1 pitch. Marlowe squares to bunt, pops it up behind home plate, and it sails into the seats. Nice catch by a fan. Beautifully done. And it's 1-2. 2 for the Isotopes, nothing for the Bees, top of the fourth. The lead over there at first, Ben Goble, 5 stolen bases, 6 attempts. Corners even with the bag. Here's the 1-2. Off the handle, fouled straight back. Halfway up the screen, and we'll do it again at a ball and 2 strikes. It was funny watching Marlowe's, the years that, you know, he was in a Tacoma Rainiers uniform, and then earlier this season in a Las Vegas Aviators uniform. He was a key reason for that team's success to win the first half championship. Here's the 1-2. Launched high and deep down the right field line. Long run for Condon. Deep to the corner. Racing by the wall. He makes the catch. Tagging a first going to second. Goble. Snag. Tag. Save. Good tag up there by Goble. Marlowe retired on a fly ball deep to right field by Condon. Great read there by Goble. Knowing that Condon would get some time to get there. That ball hung up for a long time. Deep, deep into the corner. The ballpark barely held on to it, but what a key 90 feet there by Ben Goble. Brings up Logan Porter. Porter walked back in the second inning. He's reached a ton lately. Pitch is at the top or around the top of the zone, a little up for ball one. There's Porter, who walked 3 times yesterday, walked so far again today. 1-0. Porter, check swing, bounces it foul off of the catcher, Betancourt. And Logan Porter, who had his struggles overall against the Albuquerque Isotopes. 6 for 27 against them this year, 6 for 40 against them in his career. A lead at second, that's Goble. The lead in the game, Albuquerque, 2-0. Here comes the 1-1. Porter takes up. Right over the heart of the plate, but upstairs, 2 balls and a strike. Porter, just a 138 hitter with runners in scoring position. Goble to his lead at second. Holding his candy from the stretch. Exhales, checks the rearview mirror, deals. And it's on the inside part of the plate to strike belt high. We'll do it at 2-2. Logan Porter, originally a middle infielder. Converted into catcher. He did that while he was in college at a place called Dixie State University, now known as Utah Tech. From the stretch again, Candy. Rocks and fires. Porter watches the pitch high. Great zone discipline once again by the Bees. Earlier tonight, Porter walked once. Goble has walked. Sanchez has walked. Count full, one down. Here comes the pitch to Porter. And Porter takes up an in-ball four. Two walks in the inning. Two on, one out. And here comes Zach Humphries. Well, that has been the best friend to the Salt Lake Bees. The challenges Albuquerque's pitching staff has had consistently throwing strikes. And that's another case of it where you're in a battle against a guy who has a great eye, a guy who's excellent with laying off of bad pitches, and you have too many of them get away to lead to a free pass. And Zach Humphries flied out to center field back in the second. Keegan Thompson getting loose right now for the Albuquerque Isotopes, a bullpen game, and it has been a good one so far as Albuquerque's kept Salt Lake off the board. They got out of trouble in the third. They're back in trouble again, though, here in the fourth. Candy's going to face Zach Humphries. Humphries 0 for 7 in this series. First pitch. Nibbles down. Called a ball. Challenged by Betancourt, the catcher. Boy, he needs this one. Candy's been around the zone sometimes, and it's called off. And then other times, he's flat out missed. And that pitch is a ball. As it was just low. Boy, by a sliver. Albuquerque up 2-0 in the game. The Bees lead 3-0 in the series. Humphries ready. Here's the 1-0. And that pitch misses up. Two balls and no strikes. Here we go. Albuquerque with the wheels wobbling in terms of command. The Bees the best at drawing walks. Albuquerque one of the worst at issuing them lately. Here's the 2-0. Outside, ball three, a bluff on a snap throw back to second. And the take sign definitely needs to be on. There's no doubt. Some of these misses are not even close. Some of them oh so close. But no matter what, Candy is failing to throw strikes. Taking all the way, the pitch is in there. Around the top of the zone, inside part of the plate. And the count is now 3-1. One down. Runners at first and second, top of the fourth inning. Goble at second, Porter at first. Candy, set, kicks, deals, ground ball right towards the second baseman, Freeman. He has it, flips to second one. Kent flies over, throw to first on a bounce, not in time. Throw to the plate, snag, tag, Goble is out. Well, they get the double play. But it's 4-6-3-2, and the inning is over. Go to the bottom of the fourth, 2-0 Albuquerque on the KSL Sports Zone.
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0: Bottom of the fourth inning, 2-0. It's Albuquerque on top of Salt Lake here tonight. As the Salt Lake Bees, who have threatened time and time again, they have not been able to score. And in the bottom of the third inning, there was a drop fly ball out in left field that eventually played the only two runs of the game. Chad Stevens, former Salt Lake Bee, is going to lead off the bottom of the fourth. Connor Capel is on deck. Nick Kent is in the hole. Chad Stevens, a 312 hitter leading off an inning. One leadoff home run. Brett Carey, fourth inning of work. He has not allowed an earned run up to this point. And time has been called by the catcher, Porter. He was looking into his bucket there, being his helmet. Curious if something's wrong with that, and they may have a comms issue. So he'll get a new device, and we will resume. Well, don't forget, when the bees and the season come to an end, we still have a lot happening at the ballpark at America First Square. Those movie nights, you will not find a better value for your dollar than with the movie nights at the ballpark at America First Square. Lord of the Rings coming up September the 23rd. First pitch. Stevens takes off, speed and over for a strike. 0-1. And then you also have Hocus Pocus Spooktacular October 14th. And that is going to be an amazing experience. 0-1. Stevens twists inside. That almost hit him. Look out. 1-1. And so Hocus Pocus Spooktacular, I know my family will be going to that. I do not know what we're dressing up as of yet. I do know I will be given my assignment, and I will go accordingly. 1-1, line drive down the right field side. It's down for a base hit. Over to cut it off, Rodriguez around first, putting on the brakes, Stevens. Throw goes in towards second, and Stevens is aboard with a leadoff single. He is 2-for-2. We'll bring up Connor Capel. 2-0 Albuquerque, bottom of the fourth inning. No wind as of yet. There's been a threat of rain all throughout the week. Had some drizzles here and there, but everything is held up. In at third is Goble. Cable, left-hand batter in the box. Infield shifted to the right. Big hole left side. Cable, a fielder's choice and a stolen base in the second. Takes down for a ball, 1-0. And I mentioned the movie nights. It's so much more than just going and watching the movie. It's a fully themed experience. You can dress up. They encourage you to dress up. A lot of family-friendly activities. All sorts of action taking place from all over the ballpark. 1-0, fly ball, high in the air, left center. Ranging to his left, Marlowe. Ranging to his right, Rada. It's Marlowe with the call and the backpedaling catch for out number one. Stevens will trot back to first. One out, one on. 2-0 Albuquerque, bottom of the fourth. It'll bring up Nick Kent. Kent flied out to left in the second. No, but you go see the movie. It's everything that happens before the movie. You have your choice to lay out with the grass on the blankets. You can go sit in the stadium seats. Concessions available. $9 a ticket. You will not find a better value for a big night with so much going on. Nick Kent, first pitch, line drive over the third baseman, Goble. Down the left field side, a base hit. Rolling towards the wall. Hustling into third, Stevens. With it, Marlowe. Here comes the relay. There will be no throw. Stevens scores. It's an RBI double for Nick Kent, and it's 3-0 Albuquerque. A great hustle off contact by Chad Stevens, and Marlowe hustling to try and cut it off, couldn't get to it. And when it goes all the way to the rail, that's going to be the chance for Chad Stevens to come all the way around. Excellent base runner. And so the Salt Lake Bees down by the score of 3-0 now. It's the first earned run that Brett Carey has allowed. Drew Avens, number 9 hitter, walked and scored back in the third inning. In at third is Goble. The rest of the infield rotated to the right. Carey from the stretch. Knee up, foot down, fires. It's high. 1-0. But $9 a ticket. You go to theballpark at afs.com. Get your tickets for September the 23rd, Lord of the Rings. And get them for Hocus Pocus Spooktacular. 1-0. And it's down, 2-2. Now that Hocus Pocus Spectacular, it's on October 14th. So that will be the 14th time we will have watched that movie, whether it be in our household or at the ballpark. It's the way it goes. 2-0. And Avens takes at the knees a strike. And the count is 2-1. Drew Avens hitting .175 with runners in scoring position. Avens made his major league debut with the A's last season. Pitch, bounced right back to Carey. Checks the runner, and they have him held up. Low throw, nabbed by Goble. Chasing the runner, Kent back to second, and tags him on his way there. Holding at first is going to be Avens with a fielder's choice. It'll go 3-5. So two out, runner at first. It'll go 1-5. They officially change that. So Drew Avens is at first. That's a great exchange and excellent work by Carey. That is the classic moment where a player doesn't go through the motion. they go through the game. Don't play the drill, play the game. He didn't just look at the runner, checked him, made absolutely certain that he was going to hold up. When he realized he wasn't, knew the best play was to get the lead runner there. A lot of times a pitcher, especially on a comebacker, can be tough because they're so focused on the pitch and the sequence and all of that. 3-0 the score and the lead to Albuquerque. 3-0 the lead in the series to Salt Lake. Pitch on the outside corner, a strike to Sterling Thompson. He's 0 for 2 tonight. Grounded out to second in the first. He popped up to second in the third. He's had a great September. He's riding a 23-game on-base streak. Left-hand batter set and ready. Carey kicks and deals the 0-1. 55-footer in the dirt. It goes by the catcher, Porter, to the backstop. Going first to second, Drew Avens, a wild pitch. Avens in scoring position. Sterling Thompson has been great, really, in all areas this year. That includes hitting with runners in scoring position, batting 4-11. Left-hand batter taps the plate ready. Brett Carey working hard here tonight. B's down 3-0. Carey, 62nd pitch, popped up foul left side over everything, over the sweets, and then it hits off the roof, drops down into the second deck. The count is 1-2. Now, we've had some nice plays from fans in the stands, but I wouldn't say you have as many Gold Glove plays as we see in Daybreak. Nowhere near as many. Here's the 1-2. The pitch is down 2-2. Now, I know I'm a little bit biased with that, but time and time again in Daybreak, we had fans with gloves ready, on their feet, moving up and down the aisle, positioned just right for the foul ball when it comes their way. 2-2 the count, 3-0 the score. Albuquerque on top, two down. Thompson takes low. Count rides full, 3-2. They'll do up for the Bees in the fifth. It'll be the 9-1-2, Vera Rada Rodriguez. Carey trying to keep this at a 3-0 deficit. Walking to his lead over there at second base, Drew Avens. From the stretch, Carey fires, popped up, off the handle, left side, foul ground. Porter, the catcher, running with the mask in his hand, but he's called off by Goble, the third baseman. He drops it while going down to his knees on the warning track. It's the second dropped fly ball tonight from Salt Lake defensively, E5. Sterling Thompson stays alive. The Bees without an error the entire series. Perfection defensively. Not just perfection. We are talking Gold Glove plays from each of the four infielders last night. I should say during the day. 3-2 pitch. Dribbled foul, he's hitting it off of himself as Sterling Thompson. Very uncharacteristic tonight, the two errors. As the Bees this season, more times than not, have been excellent defensively. They've been great with their zone discipline at the plate. Season high for walks, a season high for stolen bases. Gold Glove players all over the infield and outfield. 3-2 again. Down and in, ball four, the inning continues. Went such a hollow feeling when you feel like the inning should have been over. You know, back in the third inning and two runs score. Looked like the inning was going to be over here in the fourth. And now it continues to Tyler Freeman. He's reached twice tonight. A walk in the first, singled in the third, and he scored. He has three multi-hit games in his last four. 9-for-18 during that time. With four doubles. First pitch, Freeman flies it high in the air. Shallow right, coming in is Rodriguez. Rowdy slows down, and he'll make the chest high catch. The inning is over. But a run on the board. Two hits, another error, and one runner left on, two runners left on base. We go now to the fifth, and it is 3-0 Albuquerque on the KSL Sports Zone.
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0: We head to the fifth inning. Bees down by the score of 3-0. 9-1-2 hitters due up for the Bees. Vera, Rada, and Rodriguez. Mauro Vera was 3-for-29 against Albuquerque, then came through with back-to-back hits against them yesterday. He flied out to right field back in the third inning. Keegan Thompson on now for the Albuquerque Isotopes. First pitch, high ball one. Thompson, third pitcher employed. For the Isotopes tonight, they have a bullpen game. Mashinsky, a scoreless two frames. Candy, a scoreless two frames. Thompson with the 1-0 to R.O. Vera. And Vera takes on the outside corner for a strike. Salt Lake has doubled in 10 straight games. That's the longest active streak in the PCL. Looking for the first extra base hit tonight. Vera. Hot shot, line drive, right field, base hit. Coming over to get it is Condon. Rounding first is Vera. He'll put on the brakes. A leadoff single for R.O. Vera. He's really come on during this series. And that's been a great sign over the last couple of days. Known more for his glove, no doubt, than his bat. And he's had some magnificent plays out there in the field, including yesterday. But also a positive sign to see him continue to grow little by little with his offensive game. Nelson Rada, 2-for-2 today. His 38th multi-hit game of the year. Left-hand batter with a twisted front foot. Pitch, check swing. And they are going to challenge. I'm not sure if it's the call in the zone or the check swing. Home plate umpire Darius Garney wants to know. And I think they're challenging for the zone. And they are. It's the ABS challenge. And it did at the bottom of the zone. Right there at the bottom rail. So the count is now 0-1. R.O. Vera over there at first, 1-for-2 in the stolen base department. He's a dynamic athlete, has great speed, but he hasn't been on base a lot. Corners in, middle infielder's back. The pitch bounced towards the shortstop, Kent, ranging over to get it. Sidearm throw to second for one, that's all they'll get. Smart play there by Kent, and great play by Freeman, knowing that if you have to range to your right or to your left to get a ball, you're not going to double off Rada moving up the line. Make sure you get the lead man. And they do. 6-4 the putout. Rada at first. Rodriguez coming to the plate. Rowdy 0-for-2 tonight. Had his first three-hit game on the road at the AAA level yesterday. First pitch. Rowdy, hard bouncer right back through the middle into center field. The base hit. Rounding second is Rada. Stomping stop, and he'll walk back to second. And hold there. First and second now with one out in the top of the fifth. Resetting the defensive alignment. Capel in left, Avens in center, Condon in right. Stevens at third, Kent at short, Freeman is at second, Machine at first. Betancourt behind the dish, and Thompson is on the mound. Yomer Sanchez, a 321 hitter with runners in scoring position. He walked back in the third inning, batting from the left-hand side. First pitch. It's down and in ball one. Yomer Sanchez, who has the three first names, was formerly known as Carlos. That's the name his mom prefers because she calls him Carlito, which means little Carlos. But he goes by Yomer now. Here's the 1-0. Popped up behind home plate, foul and out of play. It's 1-1. 3-0 Albuquerque, top of the fifth. Runners at first and second. Vera led off the inning with a single. Rada grounded into a fielder's choice. Rodriguez singled after that. Two on, one down. The Bees with another threat here. Here's the 1-1 pitch. Sanchez bounces it on a high hop to the running third baseman Stevens. Throws to second for one. They will not get to. Holding at third on the plate is Rada. Good hustle up the line there by Sanchez. Fielder's choice. Runners hit the corners. 5-4 on the putout. And it brings up Nico Cavadas. Well, Nico 0-for-2 today. He has multi-hit performances in five of his last seven. He started 0-for-4 yesterday, and then all of a sudden, back-to-back knocks to finish up his night. Well, this guy has owned the month of September. Did last year. So far this year. Here comes the first pitch. Nico takes up and away for a ball, 1-0. For Nico Cavadas, 10 extra base hits in the month of September. He has an extra base hit in six of his last seven games. Here's the 1-0 pitch. Nico check swing. Did he go? Pitch down? No, he did not. 2-0. Rada at third. Sanchez at first. 3-0 Albuquerque, top of the fifth. The infield playing back with the exception of Stevens over their third medium depth. Here's the 2-0 pitch to Nico. And he takes outside, 3-0. Nico walked 75 times last year, tying the franchise record. He's not going to do you any favors up there. A disciplined batter. Curious to see if they'll let him go, 3-0. Two on, two out, 3-0 pitch. Taking inside, ball four. Base is loaded. Two down. Bees trail, 3-0. And here comes Ben Goble. Ben Goble with the bases loaded, just 1-for-13. That one was a double. So far tonight, grounded out to third, walked. Goble, right-hand batter ready. Thompson comes set from the chest, exhales. Knee up, foot down, fires, and it's in there for a strike. An important strike one. For Ben Goble, riding that seven-game hit streak. Batting .345 during that time with a couple of doubles and six ribbies. 0-1. Goble takes high. 1-1. Mentioned Nico Cavadas coming off the PCL Player of the Week earlier this season. Goble was PCL Player of the Week to start off July. Now he's looking for a great finish here in September. Here's the 1-1 pitch. Goble takes on the outside corner a strike. 1-2. Well, the story of the night for the pitching staff of Albuquerque. The wheels have wobbled quite a bit this evening, but they've been able to straighten it out just in time. Thompson, 1-2 pitch, fouled back, will do it again. Albuquerque has walked 10 or more in two different games of this series. They've already walked five tonight. Salt Lake, 0-for-6 with runners in scoring position. They've had their struggles in that area so far in this series. Goble looking to come through with two, and Goble takes downstairs. Two balls and two strikes. Rada at third, Sanchez at second, Cavadas at first. Bees down 3-0, two out, count even two apiece. Goble, heel-toe stance on the right-hand side, the 2-2. Goble swings and misses strike three. Thompson in and out of trouble in the fifth. Halfway through the scheduled nine rounder, it's 3-0 Isotopes on the KSL Sports Zone.
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0: Bottom of the fifth inning, 3-0. Albuquerque leads over Salt Lake. New pitcher for the Bees, Alex Fajito. No record as of yet, ERA at 3.79. This is his 15th appearance with the Bees this year. 19 innings, 19 hits, 8 runs all earned, 10 walks, 19 Ks, and opponents hitting 2.57 against Alex Fajito, a national champion and the most outstanding player of the College World Series back in 2017. And he loves talking college football as well. And he loves playing for the Salt Lake Bees. He's on for the fifth, so is V-Mile Machine. He leads it off. He's 0-2 so far tonight. Left-hand batter against the righty. Fajito rocks and fires, and it's bounced towards the right side, ranging over to his left to get it. Vera from the back rim of the infield throws to first on a sharp angle for out number one. We'll bring up Charlie Condon. He's 0-2, but that second 0-for was the dropped fly ball in left field from Cade Marlowe that put Albuquerque up 2-0. They tacked on one in the fourth to now have a 3-0 advantage. Give the final line for Brett Carey here in a second. Here comes the first pitch to Charlie Condon. And it's on the outside corner for a strike. Condon, who has had an amazing season, 76 walks this year, the most since Jock Peterson, who had 100 back in 2014. That's when they were a Dodgers affiliate. Pitch, off speed and down, 1-1. Well, for Brett Carey tonight, well, this start was much better than his previous two here in Albuquerque. Four innings of work, four hits, three runs, but only one earned. Walk three, struck out one, and the pitch is fanned out and missed. 1-2. Carey just 68 pitches, 37 of them strikes. Fajito set from the belt. Steps, kicks, fires, just outside in the river. And it's 2-2. Marlowe in left, Rada in center, Rodriguez in right, Gobel at third, Sanchez at short, Vera at second, Cavadas at first. Porter behind the dish, Fajito. Set from the stretch, although nobody on, kicks, steals way outside. And it's 3-2. Logan Porter, the catcher of the Salt Lake Bees, the last time Salt Lake had a series here, they split the 6-3 games apiece. The catcher in all three wins to start and finish those games, Logan Porter. It was a great addition and a great extension of the staff. 3-2. Ground ball, softly hit, left side. Diving stop, Goble pops up, throws to first. Stretch, Cavadas, not in time. Condon barely beat him. What a great play by Goble over there at third. I mean, he had to almost face plant as he lunged out, grabbed it. Popped up from his chest. Strong enough throw. The one thing that helped Condon there was the ball was hit softly to the left side. That helped him get up the line. So Condon with a hustle infield single. One on, one out, 3-0 Albuquerque. Bottom of the fifth, Bryant Betancourt, 0-2 tonight, 2-9 in the series. Fajito fires, swinging a miss, 0-1. I mentioned Porter with those wins, and then, you know, yesterday, Porter didn't get the start but was in the lineup. Game two, he was the starter, and they got the win. They're 4-0 in that time, but he's made such a difference for the starting pitchers. We'll talk about his experience. 0-1. Bounce foul to the backstop. One out, one on. 0-2 the count, bottom five. And it's so special to see that because, you know, Porter, who I mentioned, originally a middle infielder, played at Dixie State University, now known as Utah Tech. Guy loves the state of Utah. He has relatives in Sugar House. But, you know, Porter talked about wanting to become a catcher to get on the field and to have a better opportunity to do that. But he also wanted to learn more and more about what a pitcher goes through. Here's the 0-2 pitch. Just outside. Good spot. Nibbles away about knee high. Counts 1-2. The Porter, his mental processing of the game is one of the best. And we were jealous watching him play for other teams. Great to have him in a B's uniform. The 1-2 from Fiedo. Long hold. Runner goes. The pitch is fouled high to the left side and out of play. Do it again, 1-2. Trotting back to first is Charlie Condon. 8 stolen bases, 12 attempts. Betancourt trying to extend his hit streak to 10 games. He's batting .389 during his hit streak. 4 doubles during that time. The pitch, looping liner out to left. Drifting back now is Marlowe. As he started in, he'll make the face-high grab. And trotting back to first is Condon. 2 out, runner at first, 3-0. Albuquerque in the driver's seat tonight. The Bees have threatened here and there. They have not scored. Salt Lake tonight struggled hitting with runners in scoring position. The Isotopes have also struggled in that area. They're 0-6. Chad Stevens singled and scored back in the fourth inning. He's 2-for-2. Stevens fouls it straight back, 0-1. It is bizarre with Stevens playing against the Bees. He has 5 triples this year, 3 of them against Salt Lake. 2 home runs in this ballpark, both against Salt Lake. As the rain starting to come down a little heavier now. But Stevens also has 3 errors in the series. Here comes the 0-1. Stevens fouls it to the right side, out of play, 0-2. Stevens, a great story with the Bees over the last couple of years. Came over to the Angels organization from Houston. He had floundered with the Astros organization, batting .118. Then had a great window of time at Tri-City, flexed at Rocket City, ended up late in the year in Salt Lake, and then last season had his first major league call-up. Here's the 0-2 pitch to Stevens from Alex Fiedo. Grounded left side, foul, ranging over to get it, Goble, and it runs past him to the tarp. Speaking of the tarp, they may be calling for it at some point tonight. But Chad Stevens, who had his family sitting in the seats last year while he was in Tacoma. He actually had breakfast at his parents' house that morning. And in the middle of the game, Yolmer Sanchez comes running out of the dugout to replace him at third. And Yolmer grabs him on the shoulders and let him know he got called up. Fouls that off the glove of Porter to the backstop. The fans at Cheney Stadium that day, they all realize what's happening. So all the members of the staff come out to congratulate him on the warning track and in the dugout. There's this ovation. It was one of the most special moments I've had a chance to witness. 3-0 Albuquerque, bottom of the fifth. Runner at first, 2 down. He's calling for time as Chad Stevens. He'll reset, step back in. Bright white gloves with the bright white cleats. Duke City jerseys on tonight for the Albuquerque Isotopes. Moderate lead over there at first as Condon creeps out to a smaller, more and more lead. Now he's off to the move. The pitch outside. The throw to second on a bounce. Snag. Tag. Got it. Caught stealing. 2-6 on the put out. Great job. Another 2-4 on the caught stealing. Nabbed at second. Charlie Condon. Logan Porter once again with stellar defensive work. 5 innings in the books. Bees down 3-0. We go to the sixth on the KSL Sports Zone.
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0: Top of the sixth inning. It is 3-0. Albuquerque on top of Salt Lake tonight. And for the Salt Lake Bees, Cade Marlowe is going to lead off the sixth. Logan Porter on deck. Sam Humphreys in the hole. The Bees have threatened all night long. They have not scored. Cade Marlowe had an infield bunt single that was back in the second. He flied out to right in the fourth. Here he is in the sixth. Grounds one, foul past the runner's lane. And over there at first base, Jack Santora, first base coach, tried to make the play and fumbled it. Now, I'm jokingly going to give him an error. I don't know if I would have done that as the official scorer, just because I like to give him grief over his fielding work at first. He actually takes the job really seriously over there. 0-1 off the end of the bat foul and off the facing of the third base dugout. 0-2. Now, Jack Santora, I mean, he'll range right and left. He doesn't give you any of this ole nonsense, for lack of a better term. Yeah, he has hands on his hips, but then he'll sometimes get his knees bent, get in position and ready. So does Doug Davis at third. 0-2 is high, and it's one ball and two strikes. Thompson out there for his second inning of work. He loaded the bases, but the Bees left them stranded. They're in that fifth. First look at the out-of-town scoreboard here tonight in game. 1-2, low. Two balls and two strikes. As the Reds, they rallied back to beat the Cubs 6-4. This could be an interesting battle at the top of the wild card standings. As Chicago will be in the postseason most likely, but interesting to see if they can hang on to home field advantage for the wild card round. Jose Trevino, two-run single to right. There's a line drive out to center field, a base hit. Cade Marlowe leads off the sixth with a knock. He is 2-for-3 tonight. Gives way to Logan Porter as lightning flashes from above us. So Logan Porter tonight, two walks on the evening. So interesting, he walked three times yesterday. That was his first three-walk game since he faced the Bees last year in June of 25. The lead at first, Marlowe, the pitch. And Porter fouls it high to the right side, out of play. Cade Marlowe is a burner over there at first base. 33 stolen bases, 36 attempts. We'll talk about the dynamic base-stealing abilities of Nelson Rada. Marlowe every bit as good. Healthy lead over there at first. And dives back into first as the throw goes over from Thompson. 0-1 the count, 3-0 the score. Albuquerque in front here tonight, but the Bees lead the series 3-0. The Bees have already clinched the regular season series for the fourth consecutive year against Albuquerque. Pitch down and away, 1-1. Mets doubled up the Phillies 6-3. Big hole to the right side. Wind gently pushing now left to right. The wind has not made a big presence in the series throughout the week. Here comes the 1-1 pitch. And it's in there for a strike. Porter had let down his guard. I don't know if he was asking for time or if he thought there was going to be a throw over to first. Porter in quick conversation with Darius Ghani. Whatever it is, Porter is blaming himself for it. He's a catcher. He's been around. Gives it the head nod as he was talking to home plate umpire Darius Ghani, who's confirming what the play was. 1-2. Fouling it off the mask of the catcher Betancourt is Porter. Will do it again at a ball and two strikes. Red Sox beat the Rays 4-2. As Boston is going to make things very interesting in October. They're one of the best stories of the year. The Red Sox and the White Sox, I would argue those two teams throughout the 26th season. Here comes the 1-2 pitch again from Thompson to Porter. Runner on the move. The pitch fouled straight back. That was a good jump over there at first from Cade Marlowe. We'll do it again at a ball and two strikes. And it is so strange how no matter how cold the Guardians might be at any part of the year, they just seem to find a way to keep hanging around and keep making things interesting and then find a way into the postseason. As the Guardians were a winner tonight, 5-3 against the A's. Jose Ramirez, 1,000 RBI in his career. Lifted out to left, drifting back to left center. Capel circles right there in front of the track. He'll make the catch. Trotting back to first is Cade Marlowe. One out. Marlowe at first. It'll bring up Zach Humphries. Humphries 0-2 on the night.

0: 0-for-8. Zach had some big swings against the Isotopes back in 2025. These two teams were done playing in this stadium before the end of May last year. As a matter of fact, before Cinco de Mayo. It's the first pitch at the knees for a strike. 0-1. Marlowe at first, one down, 3-0 Albuquerque. As the Isotopes scored two in the third, one in the fourth. The Bees out hitting the Isotopes, but trailing. 0-1. Humphreys takes on the inside part of the play to strike, and it's 0-2. Pittsburgh defeated Kansas City 8-5. A number of games in action right now. San Francisco at the Dodgers, no score. So we're going to the bottom of the first. Milwaukee trying to put a lid on it at Baltimore, up 5-3, bottom of the ninth. Oohs and ahs from the crowd with the lightning flashing. Throw over to first as the Thunder rolls. Back in safe is Cade Marlowe. A lot of fans heading up the stairs, ducking for cover. Field crew is ready as soon as they get the heads up to go out and get that tarp. 0-2. Foul tipped into the glove. Nice squeeze. Betancourt, strike three. Two out, runner at first. And now they've called for the tarp. As the field crew comes scrambling out from the left field side. And they're sprinting out there to roll out the tarp. The Isotopes coming off the field from right to left. Leaving his first base back, Cade Marlowe. And our Olvera was about to come to the plate. And now he will head for the clubhouse. So we are in a delay. Bees trail 3-0. This can go down as an official game. As the Bees have had a tough time converting with some opportunities. And as they roll out the tarp, we'll step aside for a moment and we'll let you know about how long we may be out and what the plan may be for the rest of the night. Bees lead the series 3-0. They trail here tonight for game 4, 3-0. We'll be back right after this. 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
0: Welcome on back here to Isotopes Park in Albuquerque. The Salt Lake Bees trail by the score of 3-0. We had threats of rain all throughout the course of the week. We were curious if we would be delayed at any point. Well, now we are, as we were in the top of the sixth inning with two out and a runner at first. The Bees at the plate, and they're down by the score of 3-0. Right now we're in a delay, and we'll keep you posted on whether or not the game will resume tonight and how long that will take. before that ends up happening. Right now, let's take that look at the out-of-town scoreboard. We'll update you. We mentioned the Reds defeat the Cubs 6-4, rallying back to win that one. Bottom of the ninth, Brewers on top of the Orioles 5-3. Tigers and White Sox

0: tied at 8 in the top of the 8th. Rangers ahead of the Blue Jays 6-1 top 7. Braves 4, Astros 1. They're going to the bottom of the 8th. Rockies clinging to a 4-3 lead over the Mariners top 7. In St. Louis, it's all Nationals 9-0, that game at the top of the 8th inning. Halos trailing tonight at home against the Twins in the weekend portion of their homestand as they're going to the 4th inning, 2-0 Minnesota. Marlins, a 1-0 advantage at Petco over the Padres going to the 4th. Yankees 6, Diamondbacks 2, that game in the top of the 3rd. Dodgers lead over San Francisco 1-0 as the Dodgers still batting at the bottom of the 1st inning. Pirates beat the Royals 8-5. Guardians got by the A's 5-3. Red Sox double up the Rays 4-2. And it was the Mets victorious against the Phillies by the score of 6-3. Those battles taking place in the Central. Cleveland holding on to that half-game lead right now over Chicago. Of course, though, it's the White Sox who are tied right now in the 8th against Detroit. And Houston clinging to that one-game lead over the Rangers right now in the West. In the National League, it is a 4.5-game lead for the Braves over the Phillies, and they'll likely end up winning the East. The wild card, that's where it gets wacky. 2 games back right now, Rangers and the Blue Jays, as they're behind the White Sox, who are obviously just a half game behind the Guardians in that Central Division. It is Baltimore trailing by 3 games, hanging on to a sliver of hope. The Cubs and the Phillies, they're tied right now at that top spot for the wild card. The Cubs with the tiebreaker at the moment, both teams 85 and 69, as the top spot in the wild card would have home field advantage against the other team in that best of 3 series when the postseason starts. Padres, they're just a half game back of those two teams, so they are still in it to try and leapfrog both Philadelphia and Chicago to get home field. So it's going to be interesting to see what happens in the wild card, not necessarily to see who gets in, as Arizona 4 games back, not a lot of games left, and they're going to have an uphill battle with the Padres, Phillies, and the Cubs standing in front of them. So interesting to see what happens down the stretch for the postseason in the bigs in 2026. In the PCL, well, full slate of games, including a bonus game today, as Oklahoma City and El Paso finished up what was their game from yesterday. Looked like a football score. Oklahoma City 14, El Paso 7. Not a lot of field goals there today. The other game that is their originally scheduled game tied at 1, Oklahoma City and El Paso, bottom of the 3rd. Bottom 8, deep in the heart of Texas, Sugar Land 4 and Las Vegas nothing. Also bottom 8 in the Lone Star State, Round Rock 3 and Tacoma 2. Top 3 in the California Capital, Reno 3 and the River Cats nothing. And here tonight, it's the Salt Lake Bees trailing the Albuquerque Isotopes 3-0. We're going to step aside. We'll keep you updated momentarily on the status of tonight's game. You can also keep track of it by following us on social media at Salt Lake Bees. The Bees lead the series 3 games to none, but they trail here tonight in game 4, 3-0. So we'll step aside. We'll let you know if this game is going to resume, when it will resume, and we'll have it for you right here on the KSL Sports Zone.
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6: The Salt Lake Bees are currently in a rain delay down in Albuquerque. 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But I will take you to the Friday night tailgate show right now.
7: First one. And so I walked up the sideline and one of our assistant coaches kind of continued. And so as they administered the first one, he turned around and gave him gave a second one thinking it was me. And actually I went to the activity association. This was in 2003 and I got it overturned and I was able to coach the next week. And they looked at video and of course they knew the situation that happened with our player. And I was able to, you know, reconcile a little bit with the official, but I did get ejected in that one. I'm not proud of it. And I will tell you this, I've gotten better in my old age. But I was known to get a little animated on the sideline at officials and even as a principal, I'd get passionate about, you know, my kid. There was nothing like going to state wrestling when you're the Wasatch High principal and getting after the officials at state wrestling. And I'd always try to go down and talk to them after, but unfortunately it's something. I love our officials. I love Jeff Clough.
8: It's such a tough job.
7: And I tell people all the time, Jeff has been such a great stalwart for officiating and promoting officiating in the state of Utah. And he's a Division I baseball umpire himself.
8: Yeah.
7: And, you know, just knows the deal. But I always have to be a little apologetic, you know, just about some of those things. And the bottom line is, and we say this all the time, and it's not a cliche, but we can't have the games without them.
8: Right.
7: Nope. Right. But your question, Dane, is have you ever thought about getting ejected? Unfortunately, yes to both. So,
8: well, you know, that was supposed to be fun.
7: And that was kind of a tragic story. And that's
8: awful story. No, but whoever came up with that idea.
10: Well, I mean, it does give us the chance, though, to talk about. I mean, we see it in youth sports coaching before high school sports that games are just getting canceled because it's not fun to be 18-year, you know, I umpired baseball games when I was 18 years old and because it was great. It was easy. It was fun to do. There's not a lot of 18, 17, 18-year-old kids that want to umpire baseball games anymore because it is brutal.
7: No, and really, we've got some initiatives out there where they're doing some really good things to try to recruit our young people in the rural communities. There's a couple things with RefRep, which is a national organization to try to teach a class in high schools and offer kids credit. Yeah. And so there's some initiatives out there, and we need to get good young athletes into officiating.
8: Yep.
7: And I think that'll help change the narrative, you know, if we can get these things going.
8: You know, there's an official by the name of Cade Hadley.
7: Yeah.
8: His high school career at Fremont. He's now officiating.
7: Yeah.
8: And I love to see it because, you know, these athletes know the game so well. They've played it. Some of them have gone on to play it. Some of them coaching. It's like, well, yeah, that's a great way to still stay connected to the game. And we need it so desperately. And I would say, too, you know, go read the poem about, you know, the man in the arena.
7: Mm-hmm.
8: It's super easy to criticize. It's much harder to be there. And if any of our listeners out there think they know the ins and outs, great, go be an official.
7: Yeah.
8: Go help progress the game, right?
10: Because
8: we could use it. And our officials do a great job in this state, but we could use more manpower to keep growing with the growth of high school sports.
7: And whenever I get a little too critical or anything, I always tell them I've never done it. You know, I've always just stood on the sideline and had the 2020 hindsight or whatever. But our officials really do. They work hard. It's amazing. Well, I actually have gone to lunch with a group of our official our representatives of our official situations the last few weeks, and I mean they literally. They spend Monday night They spend a couple days. They leave their jobs. They spend a couple, and they review film. They talk. Yeah. They rank each other. They help support each other. I mean, they work hard at it.
10: They
7: For people that think that they just show up on, you know, a Tuesday night soccer game or a Friday night soccer game, they're, you know, that's not really the case.
8: And I think the other thing people don't appreciate is the ambiguity that exists in the rule book. We think it's definitive. It is not.
7: Yeah.
8: Go read the rule book. There's a lot of interpretation and there's a lot of judgment. And they go through a lot of training and a lot of film, so they make the right call. But there's a lot of, and you've got to be able to process that in real time as it's happening and make that judgment. It's a difficult, difficult job. And I had no appreciation for that until someone was like, hey, here's a rule book. Give it a read. And you read and you're like, oh, man, I see that completely different now. It's completely different. So.
7: That's a great point. You got and what so many of them do such a good job of, you know, okay, you see this, you got to see the entirety of the play.
8: You know,
7: did it affect the point of attack? Was it out here in the peripheral? Do you know what happened? Okay, maybe we're not going to call that little hold because the ball was incomplete. Or, you know, I don't know. There's certain things, and a lot of them do a good job of that.
8: I mean, I was at the Sky Ridge Lehigh game last night, and there was a play where, you know, after the play, there was a player on the field, and he kind of reached out and grabbed for an opponent's foot. And the opponent kind of saw that, and he reached back and kind of gave him a tap with a foot, right? And a flag came, and it's like, oh, we got a retaliation penalty. No, they called offsetting. I'm like, good for you, right?
7: Yeah.
8: Again, because to your point, you got to be able to see that whole thing unfold, right? And a lot of times the retaliation is what gets noticed, right?
7: And
8: I get it. But I credit them. I'm like, good for them because they saw both acts.
7: I love that.
8: And in a rivalry game, we're going to recognize both and say, hey, we're not favorite, like – we both committed something that was after the whistle, that was kind of beyond the spirit of the play. We're going to tamp that down right now. So
7: no, I love that, Dane. And I was just going to add that we actually have a ranking system for our officials.
8: Yes, yeah.
7: And you know and they work hard at that ranking system.
8: And it means a lot to them.
7: It means a lot to them, and it's who gets our postseason games.
10: Yeah.
7: And so I'm glad you brought that up, because one of the things they're talking about a lot right now is for them to be preventative in their officiating and not just always punitive with you know, their calls and such. And I think they're doing a really nice job of it.
8: That's a great point. Okay, we said we're going to put on the commissioner hat, so here we go. Jeff, we're going to take a trip to the commissioner's office.
10: Yeah, well, we're going to take a trip. Dan, you and I, we got to come up with a bill that we want to present to our commissioner. So first, you and I got to agree on what the bill is. So I've got some ideas.
8: Okay.
10: I've put some thought into this. And the first one that I thought, we've added, you know, over time, basketball didn't always have a three-point line. I think that we should maybe look at field goals, that if it's a certain field goal distance, maybe it's 50, maybe it's, I don't know what the number is, but it's worth more points, maybe 5 points for that field goal. Give it a 5-point line somewhere. Just add a little bit of complexity. We can go that direction. We could also, I've got one, and I wrote this down earlier in the week, so I want to read it to you exactly how I wrote it down, because it's going to hit home for you. I knew that this would be really important.
8: Oh boy.
10: But I've got the Thriller Sunset Act, that any student section that perform or dance team that performs Thriller must prove that nobody within 100 miles has done it in the previous 3 weeks. They've got to actually document it and submit it to whoever the governing body is to prove that they have the regional rights to the Thriller
8: dance.
10: I'm
8: all in on this. I'll sign it right now.
10: Yes, I mean,
8: I'm ready to propose that one. That's easy.
10: I figured you would be. We could also, you and I have talked about fight songs. We need more. Do we figure out a way to preserve fight songs?
8: I think
10: songs?
8: Maybe a regulation about having a band
10: at
8: a game. Right?
10: I think that would be great.
8: At least a minimum of, I don't know, 6 weeks or so.
10: Yeah.
8: They don't have to be there every week. I get that people have lives and other things going on, but I think we can create like
10: at least a minimum
8: requirement.
10: Yeah, at least like a 40-hour kind of a deal. Yeah, for sure. One that's always been really near and dear to my heart, and again, we just talked about officials. They do a great job, but they should have the authority that if a play is really cool, just keep the flag in your pocket. Let it stand because it was cool. The Cool Play Amnesty Act is what we could call it.
8: Oh, yeah, there you go.
10: Let's let some plays stand.
8: Exactly.
10: I don't care if there was a penalty. It was cool. So Dave, I mean, really, the question, where do you want to go with this? We don't get very many opportunities like the one that we have right now to make this case. Where are you thinking?
8: Well, let me throw another idea out there for you, because I think this is great. We were doing a segment a couple weeks ago, and we were starting to kind of ask out schools if they have like a signature item. I think if you're going to sell concessions, you've got to have a program signature item for sale.
10: Yeah.
8: And it doesn't have to be like some new food creation, right? It's like, hey, we've got our Charger fries at Corner Canyon, right? Yeah. It's like, well, we fry them up and we throw some seasoning salt on them, and that's a Charger fry. It's like, okay, yeah, I'm cool with that.
10: Yeah.
8: But I think if we're going to have concessions, you need
10: a signature concession.
8: Specified signature concession.
10: And I think that when we show up to call a game,
8: we get it for free.
10: Yeah, 100%.
8: Yeah, that's in the bylaws.
10: I actually think this one makes a lot of sense.
8: You want to start with this one?
10: Yeah, let's see how it goes.
8: All right.
10: Ryan seems like a food guy.
8: Well, he said he's not a foodie, response is like, I think he likes food. He's got a taste. He's got a taste for this sort of thing.
10: This one, I know, this is your pitch. So you got to pitch it to him. You got to sell him on it.
8: Okay.
10: If he says no, Dane, this is your fault.
8: I don't like our odds, Jeff. Okay, here we go. So we are proposing the Signature Food Act for high school sports, which states if a school is selling concessions, that they have to have a concession item of their choice that is a signature item that has a unique flavor or identity for that program.
7: Dane, I know the judge, the jury, and the executioner in this little game you guys are playing should not take outside influence. But I'm going to take some outside influence.
10: There we go.
7: On the break, I got a text from my mother, and she said she loved your idea of Five Guys Fries. And my mother must be down in St. George listening to the show, watching the show.
8: Yeah.
7: I'm never going to go against my mother. It's approved.
8: Yes!
10: Yay, we got one.
7: It's approved.
10: I like it.
8: I love it.
10: I like it. I've got one. And I don't like our odds.
8: Okay.
10: But I think it'd be cool. Because we talked about earlier in the show some of the throwback things that we'd want to see.
8: Yeah.
10: I don't know what the right temperature is. But I'm thinking this is the Weather Uniform Act. If the temperature is below, call it 40 degrees, we're now playing throwback football. We need to look like we're playing because it's cold. You can't throw. We got to run. It's defense. I need 90s shoulder pads. As soon as it hits the temperature, it needs to look and feel like throwback football. So we're talking the crossbars on the face masks. We're talking the cowboy collars, the big shoulder pads. I don't know how schools are going to fund it. That's not my problem. I don't know how they're going to do it. But
8: we're just going to act like any government agency and set regulations without consideration for how to do it.
10: Just let it
8: go. We're just
10: going
8: to do that instead.
10: So if you're playing a game and the temperature drops below 40 degrees, then you've got to look like you're playing football in the 90s. That's my proposal.
7: You know what? I grew up in the late 80s and 90s. That is approved,
10: hey,
7: Jeff. That is approved. I'm all in on that
10: one. I think it'd be fun.
7: You know, everybody wants to have these 3-4 sets of uniforms and these things. Why can't we have a few sets of pads for the weather and, you know, a couple different crossbar face masks? Let's do it.
10: Yeah, get rid of the blackout jerseys. You can save the money there. We don't all need blackout jerseys, and let's have some throwback pads.
7: Or black's very slimming, you know, so do your blackout jerseys with your big shoulder pads. You know,
10: that's
7: you can be a little deceiving.
8: Okay, I got one that's probably not going to be popular. We did not talk about this one, so I might be going out on a limb here. You know, Ryan, you talked in our pregame show just about community feel. And one of the things I feel like is really interfering with our community feel, and this is probably just perspective, so I'm going to make a proposal that we eliminate weekly theme nights at schools. And replace that with wearing your school colors, your Letterman's jacket, the school sweater. I'm going to make a proposal that we go back to having pride in our community and our high school team, and we don't go with some of the, oh, we're wearing this tonight or we're wearing that tonight. We've got whiteouts. We're just going to go into the identity of the program. You can deny it. It's okay.
7: Dane, I'm a traditionalist. I love tradition. I love that Davis High is brown and gold. I love that, I'm a Cedar High Redman. We've now changed the mascot, and you know, I'm all in, but I'm a traditionalist. And I will tell you, it's rejected.
8: Yeah.
7: Because we have to also live in the times. And the kids, the very kids that we're trying to get out to the games, the very things, they have ideas. And they want these things to bring the student body out and do these things. And while I'm a traditionalist and I feel for you, you know what? It's what makes Friday nights fun for our student body.
8: That is true.
10: He's right.
8: But I'm 44 years old and I'm just becoming an old man. So...
10: You know, one time, Syracuse Junior High, they really let their guard down, and they let me be the eighth grade president. Okay, so I was in charge of Spirit Week, and we did Blue and Orange Day, and we did all of these things. But I'll tell you, the day that we did that had the best student participation across the eighth grade, me and my vice president, we came up with this all on our own, and this really just kind of goes to show how sick my brain has been since I was at least in eighth grade, Life Jacket Day. Everybody in the eighth grade had a life jacket the entire day. It was fantastic. So, no, I am out on this one, Dan. I'm glad you rejected it. I think everybody should have a life jacket day in their student sections. I think it was awesome.
8: On a night like tonight, you might need one.
10: You might need one.
8: Uh-huh. Yeah, yeah. I knew that was not going to have a happy ending, but my worst nightmare
7: as a high school administrator is they would do white lie night, and they would wear white T-shirts, and then they could write a white lie on there. And we'd have to have somebody at the gate to make sure they were approved, and the kids loved it.
10: Oh,
7: and they'd bring three or four T-shirts and change their white lie throughout the night. Wow. And you know, it was great. The kids kept it appropriate, and our advisors and supervisors, whatever, but I'll tell you, White Lie Night was it kept your head on a swivel as an administrator. So you didn't know what you were getting into.
8: That's funny.
10: Hey, quick score update I got for you. Box Elder, they're mounting a comeback.
8: Yes,
10: it's 21-18 in Brigham City. That Rigby team.
8: Late in the third.
10: You
8: can see that on your screen there?
10: That Rigby team is really good.
8: Really good team.
10: They have beaten, who have they beat? They beat Farmington.
8: Yep.
10: They beat Syracuse. I mean, this is a team that has made their stamp on Utah, on the state of Utah this year. Box Elder, they're right in this game.
8: Good on Box Elder. Great. American Fork has come back, too. They're in front of Davis, and they're driving here once again.
10: An important game when look at the RPI in 6A, and you start looking at, of course, there's only 16 teams that make the playoffs, right? Riverton and Bingham, they're kind of right there fighting for make sure that they're not the one team left out. Riverton's got the edge right now, 14-10 over Bingham.
8: We've got just about 10 minutes left here. Any other proposals you want to make to the commissioner's office?
10: I think we were 2 for 2. And then you,
8: oh, 2 for 3.
10: Then you pushed our luck with the, and I don't think we can go 3 for 4 at this point.
8: Yes, we can.
10: I think
8: he's back on a winning track, Jeff.
10: I'm out. Well, okay. I want to make sure that this is a future preventative act.
8: Yeah.
10: I don't want digital chains. Everyone's talking about digital chains. I love the chain gang. I want the chain gang. No matter what technology we implement, I want to make sure that at the end of the day, we got two guys running with two sticks and a chain that's 10 yards apart. I want the chain gang to be memorialized in football forever. We need an act that future-proofs the chain gang so that they can never be AI'd, they can never be whatevered. The chain gang exists in football forever. So
7: I told Dane I'm a traditionalist, and I'm telling you the same thing, and I agree on this one.
10: Yes.
7: We'll prove it.
10: I'm 2 for 2.
8: Well,
10: I feel great today.
8: I think you do need to do the cool play because you make that comment every time we do a game, Jeff. So make your best pitch to our commissioner for the cool play amnesty.
10: Well, okay. Refs do a good job. I don't want to take away anything. This is, in this circumstance, the refs made the right call, okay? Like, we have to just acknowledge that the right call was made. But sometimes the right call isn't the right thing to do. And when I see great plays, like when we see one-handed catches in the end zone, I think this was a Syracuse game, last year, Syracuse Rigby, this is where it comes to mind. There were like 400 penalties in that game.
8: Yeah.
10: But I remember a one-handed catch, I think, in the end zone or in the red zone, something. It was nuts, and then it was taken away because of pass interference. And it was the coolest catch I've ever seen. Now we can't show it on highlights. Like, we can't. It was incredible. I need those plays to stand because they're amazing.
7: So, Jeff, I have a follow-up question.
10: Okay.
7: Was it a pass interference on the player that caught the ball?
10: I think it was a pick play. And that was how he got open enough.
7: Okay.
10: So it was an offensive pass interference. Okay. I don't know if it was on the player who caught it or not. But
7: well, you know, all my soccer coaching friends throughout the state, and you know, we've built a little soccer dynasty up in the.
11: Did you know that for 80 years, Paralyzed Veterans of America has been a lifeline for our nation's veterans with spinal cord injuries and diseases like MS and ALS, and all people with disabilities? 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
0: Welcome on back here to Isotopes Park in Albuquerque. As tonight, the game is official. As the Salt Lake Bees were batting in the top of the sixth inning, they were trailing 3-0. The skies opened up, the storm hit in a big way, the tarp is on the field, and this game will be officially in the books. The Salt Lake Bees still lead the series 3-1. But they fall tonight by the final score of 3-0. And the scores that took place on the night included all the way back in the third inning, after a leadoff walk to Drew Avens, Sterling Thompson popped up to the second baseman Vera. After that, Tyler Freeman singled. And then V-Mile Machine flied out to left field, but the next batter, Charlie Condon, hit the ball to left field, and that's when disaster struck. Fly, shallow left center, long run Sanchez, coming in Marlowe, coming over Rada, this ball falling, and it drops! Past the glove of Marlowe, one run in, behind him Freeman, he's going to score, and it's 2-0 Albuquerque. 2-0 at the moment, E7 on the call. Marlowe, the first error for the Salt Lake Bees in the entire series. Then to the fourth inning, Chad Stevens leads it off with a single. Connor Capel flies out to left. That brought Nick Kemp to the plate. Nick Kent, first pitch, line drive over the third baseman Goble, down the left field side, a base hit, rolling towards the wall, hustling into third, Stevens, with it Marlowe. Here comes the relay. There will be no throw. Stevens scores. It's an RBI double for Nick Kent, and it's 3-0 Albuquerque. 3-0 the score at that moment. The Salt Lake Bees really had a tough time cashing in. They threatened in a few big ways throughout the course of the night, but they were 0-for-5 with runners in scoring position. Albuquerque was 0-for-6, but they were helped by the errors from the Bees. And tonight, it was Brett Carey, 4 innings of work, 4 hits, 3 runs, 1 earned, walked 3, struck out 1. He takes the loss. The winning pitcher tonight ended up being Kendi. He goes 2 innings of work, gives up a hit, 3 walks and 2 Ks. Walking batter still a problem for Albuquerque's pitching. However, Salt Lake unable to cash in on the 5 free passes, and they out-hit Albuquerque tonight by the tally of 6-5. So the Bees, with a ton of traffic out there, they were not able to cash in, and they suffer their first loss of this series. When we come back, we'll preview Game 5 of this series coming up tomorrow night. 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
0: Welcome on back to the seventh inning show as the Bees lose a final in six innings tonight by the final score of 3-0 to the Albuquerque Isotopes. Game number 5 comes your way tomorrow as the Bees lead 3-1. It'll be Jake Brooks going for Albuquerque. 3-4 with an ERA of 4.42 for the Bees. They go with right-hander Ryan Costue. 1-2 with an ERA of 7.18. Same place, same time, 6:35, and we'll be on the air with the on-deck circle coming your way at 6:20. Men updating scores in the Bigs and also in the Pacific Coast League today. A number of games have gone final. Braves beat the Astros 6-2. Tigers prevail over the White Sox 11-8. And so now Cleveland has the lead in the American League Central at the moment. The White Sox holding on to that final spot in the wild card race. Mets double the Phillies 6-3. Red Sox double the Rays 4-2. Guardians 5, A's 3. Brewers nip the Orioles 6-5 in 10. Pirates, an 8-5 win over the Royals. 1-1 right now. Giants and the Dodgers, they're in the top of the third. Yankees, a 6-2 lead over the Diamondbacks, top 5. Bottom of the fifth, Marlins 1, Padres nothing. It's the Twins, a 2-0 lead over the Halos right now in the top of the sixth. And last call for the Cardinals, they trail the Nationals 9-1. Bottom eight at Coors Field, tied up. Mariners and the Rockies 4 apiece. Rangers a 7-1 lead over the Blue Jays in the top of the ninth. And tonight, the Reds rally back to beat the Cubs 6-4. In the Pacific Coast League, full slate of games and a bonus game as they resume their action from yesterday. Oklahoma City doubled up El Paso 14-7 in the regularly scheduled game. It's Oklahoma City 2, El Paso 1 in the top of the fifth. Reno, a 4-2 advantage over Sacramento, bottom of the fourth. Two of the games of final as it's Round Rock, who defeated Tacoma 5-2. Also in the Lone Star State, Sugarland blank Las Vegas 4-0. And here tonight, the Salt Lake Bees fall to the Albuquerque Isotopes in six innings. The final score, 3-0. Weather got in the way tonight, and we're hoping it doesn't get in the way tomorrow night. Our thanks to everybody for tuning in here this evening. Big thanks to Parker Long, always doing an outstanding job back in the studio. And so, once again, it was in a weather delay. It has been officially called as the Albuquerque Isotopes defeat the Salt Lake Bees 3-0. I'm Tony Parks saying good night from the land of enchantment. This has been a presentation of Salt Lake Bees Baseball on the KSL Sports Zone.
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8: That's a great start.
10: Yeah.
8: Through three quarters, he is now 18 of 22, 257 yards, two touchdowns, and next step, Davis tries to get back in kind of contention for a 6A state title. Peyton Tula, first quarter for him, he went 10 of 10, 130 yards and a touchdown. That's a great start.
10: Yeah.
8: Through three quarters, he is now 18 of 22, 257 yards, two touchdowns, and one pick. That's a pretty good response. Well, not response. He continues to build on this fine senior season he's putting together just his third week as a starter.
10: Yeah, he's doing great. I think that the Davis offense has looked pretty darn good. The defense has got to find a way. There was just an interception that led to a Bodie Sparrow touchdown that brought the game close to a one-score game, but it's kind of been turnover or bust for the Davis defense. They haven't really been able to slow down the AF offense, haven't been able to force too many punts. They've got to find a way to buckle down. AF, we've talked about them. They're really good.
8: The difference in this game right now, because you look at Jake Mattson, again, through three quarters, he's 21 of 34, a little bit lower completion percentage, 270 yards, two touchdowns, and an interception. So actually, the quarterback play is very similar in this game.
10: And very good.
8: The difference is the run game, and who would have thought that we would talk about, oh boy, it's getting worse for Lone Peak. That's a safety. Two more tacked on by this corner defense. Who would have thought that we'd be saying American Fork has established a better run game in this game than Davis? They've ran for 65 yards. Speaking of the cavemen, only 7 yards on the ground on 14 carries for Davis in that in the first three quarters.
10: Yeah, tough to find momentum in the trenches for the Darts.
8: Yeah. Yep.
10: Another Region 1 game, Syracuse playing against the tough Layton team that we talked about Layton a few weeks ago. They were looking great, and then they had that big game against Copper Hills that really got away from them. And it's been a struggle for the Lancers since, and in this one, it's all Syracuse right now. 23-0 in an important Region 1 game. Cale Prom has a couple of touchdowns. Bo Metcalf with a pick six. The Titans have been all over the Lancers.
8: We talk about another critical Region 1 game. Farmington, Weber. Weber coming off that loss last week against Lehigh. Farmington went up in this game 10-0. Weber with a late touchdown in the first half. 10-7 at the break. Farmington leading Weber in a critical game for these two teams starting off their region play.
10: Another critical region game. Mountain Crest and Stansbury continues to be eyebrow-raising. Mountain Crest, at the end of the third quarter, they're up 27-21. It's close, so, it's tight, but man.
8: Let me ask you this question, because you look at, we've got a lightning delay at Alta. That doesn't bode well for Corner Canyon. Somehow the Chargers still playing, but the school a mile north is not. That's curious. So let's talk a little bit about 4A. Jeff, week one, maybe it was week two, early in the season.
10: Early.
8: You were like, Stansbury, that might be the favorite in 4A. I looked at you a little odd. You've held strong with it, and it looks like you should feel pretty good with that statement. Mountain Crest loses last week to Skyview, a game that I think most would say Mountain Crest was probably the favorite in. They lose. Mountain Crest leading Stansbury tonight. What does that tell you about where 4A is at? We went through the RPI earlier tonight with Hurricane and Ridgeline 1-2. We're really looking forward to that Stansbury-Ridgeline game, which is right around the corner. Mountain Crest leading stands. What does that tell you about the top of 4A, Jeff?
10: Yeah, I think it tells you. Look, Ridgeline is still undefeated. Ridgeline is still, yep. I mean, they're up 35-7 again today. Ridgeline is still doing Ridgeline things. Let's not discount that. But it does feel a little different in 4A, where the last couple of years, even though Ridgeline didn't win it every year, it kind of felt like it was Ridgeline and Crimson, and then could somebody knock them off of the playoffs? And lo and behold, that's kind of how it played out. The last couple of seasons, it still feels like Ridgeline has a pretty clear path to Rice Eccles with the way that they've played. But it feels like there's more teams that are capable of knocking them off. And outside of Ridgeline, it feels like I don't know who the other three teams. If you're going to place money, you're going to probably say Ridgeline.
8: I would never do that.
10: You wouldn't do that. But if you were, you'd probably say, yeah, Ridgeline's going to get to Rice Eccles. I feel pretty comfortable that Stansbury's going to get there as well. But then you see a night like tonight, and, you know, you never know. Crimson, Hurricane, like, it's different. It's new uncharted territory for Hurricane. Are they going to be able to do it in the playoffs? Pineview's been really good. Mountain Crest clearly is capable of playing really good football. I don't know who your other three teams are that you're going to chalk down as your favorites to get to Rice Eccles right now in 4A.
8: It's a great question. And I think the other thing, too, is, given that there seems to be a lot of parity beneath the favorites,
10: mm-hmm.
8: and tonight you can say even amongst the favorites,
10: mm-hmm.
8: man, you could see something crazy in that quarterfinal.
10: You could.
8: Right?
10: Yeah, you definitely could. I think that 4A...
8: it might be the deepest.
10: It feels like the most unpredictable is what I was going to say, and I think deepest, unpredictable, it's probably the same swim lane that we're working towards. I think that it's going to be the one that you're going to get the most March Madness-y feel if you're filling out a bracket after they're all released, and you're going to see some upsets. I think you look at 6A right now, and maybe to a little bit of a lesser extent 5A, but still 5A, you kind of can say, all right, it's going to be four of these five or six teams and feel pretty good about that. You could make an argument for 10 teams in 4A right now. It's pretty open. It's kind of fun. I like the fun.
8: Yeah.
10: We like the fun. We like the upsets.
8: Jeff and I are kind of tracking 4A. There's a reason for that. We'll talk later.
10: Another 4A game. Skyview still holding on. Gets Green Canyon 19-13. That one has avoided weather delays. Just 4 minutes left in the game at last check.
8: AF kicked a field goal. Makes it an 8-point lead over Davis. Darts with the ball here in the fourth quarter.
10: Do we know how much time we have on that one?
8: Nope.
10: We don't. But we know it's the fourth quarter.
8: We know it's the fourth quarter.
10: And they have not had a delay, so there can't be a ton of time.
8: I would guess it's in the 7-minute range because I had stats through three.
10: Okay. Yeah, that's probably
8: so
10: right.
8: I'll say 7-8 minutes. Going to get a grounding.
10: Going to be a grounding there. Big one.
8: We talked about a Region 2 game, Westlake and Harriman. On a night like tonight, you're just glad you have a back like Felici Filippi.
10: Mm-hmm.
8: Just four rushing touchdowns in that first half.
10: Is that all?
8: That's it. 28-7. And this game reported to be postponed to Saturday. That's interesting.
10: Is it that?
8: Harriman Westlake.
10: It's that rainy?
8: On Deseret News. Saying 6:23 in the second quarter postponed to Saturday.
10: That's brutal.
8: If you get a late start, maybe you have another weather delay come through, I can understand.
10: I get it.
8: You want to be picking up in the second quarter at 9:45 at night.
10: That's brutal. Another game we talked about earlier, Delta San Juan. It was all tied up at 20 at one point in this game, but San Juan has pulled ahead 35-20 over the Rabbits.
8: I don't know that we've made mention of this game tonight. Last reported in a delay. I don't know if that's still true or not. Timview Maple Mountain, 7-7. That one listed as being midway in the second quarter as well.
10: We're getting into crunch
8: time. Wolfgram with a 32-yard touchdown run. I didn't know that was part of his game.
10: I didn't know that either. He has. We haven't been able because of Maple has not had the kind of success that maybe they would have hoped to as a team. We have not been able to talk about Uhila Wolfgram a ton.
8: Yeah.
10: He is facing triple teams on every single play. It's wild.
8: He's a good player.
10: Holy cow. He's good.
8: I just pulled this up.
10: Oh, that's wet.
8: That's why it's postponed.
10: That's a lot of rain.
8: There's a lot of orange and red south of us, which usually you don't see this much red in Utah County, but it's there tonight.
10: That's a good one. That was good. You're right. I wasn't ready for it. West and Hillcrest, an important game for both of these teams. West, the last check I have was at halftime. I don't know if they're also in a delay, but 35-6.
8: We're just going to plan a lot of these games are in delays.
10: Yeah, this is wild.
8: PG at Spanish Fork, and this one may not be in a delay now, but it will be here in a bit. 14-7, the lead by PG at the half. We're talking about PG sitting top five in 4A. Love that. Spanish Fork, I think, was top 10. I think they were 8th or 9th. Good battle.
10: Northridge and Fremont.
8: Yes.
10: It's a game. Fremont just scored on a 36-yard go-ahead touchdown with 3 minutes to go in the game to take a 24-17 lead. But Northridge has two fourth-quarter touchdowns so far. They're going to get a chance to tie this game up. The Knights? Didn't see that coming.
8: And we talked, a week or two ago about how Fremont is going to compete for that region title? And you have Northridge coming, all of a sudden they look like a brand new team.
10: My goodness.
8: Just need a little bit of confidence there.
10: That is wild.
8: I don't think we've talked about the battle for the cornucopia. Woods Cross at Bountiful.
10: That's called the battle for the cornucopia?
8: No, I'm just saying Bountiful, right? Like, if it's Bountiful, you're plentiful. And I figured, why not just...
10: We're just throwing it out there, seeing what sticks.
8: Look, there's some rivalry names. There's some rivalry games that need a name, Jeff. I mean, what would you call the Battle of Woods Cross Bountiful? I know that's a big stretch.
10: I don't know. The Bountiful Cross. I don't know. Just mix the two teams. That makes as much sense as Cornucopia, I think.
8: Well, Cornucopia is a Thanksgiving thing. You're also celebrating bountifulness at Thanksgiving, are you not?
10: Yeah. Celebrating a lot of Woods Crosses, too. And so, yeah. makes a lot of sense. You know, it gets late, folks. Anyway, the battle for the cornucopia. I guess we roll with that.
8: We can call it something else. I was looking for a name for Sky Ridge Lehigh last night.
10: Yeah, that one's trickier. Because it feels like it should be easy, but you mentioned it in the pregame, too, and I was like, come on, Dane, it's right there. Nothing's there. I got nothing.
8: Why don't you tell me what you'd like to call it, Jeff?
10: Yeah, I got nothing. I don't know. The mill? Something with the mill. You got the Lehigh Mill right there. It feels like it can be something.
8: See, I really wanted to call it like the trek, like the trek of the highway or something, right? Like it feels like there's a couple lanes. I just haven't quite found it yet.
10: Yeah, it's the whole Falcons mascot that kind of throws
8: makes
10: you
8: it
10: off.
8: Tough.
10: Because yeah. I agree, the trek of Timpano, whatever.

0: seen a delay at halftime, probably delayed till tomorrow. So we'll update you next week on who does well there.
1: Tooele and Bear River tied at 27, fourth quarter.
0: You know, Tooele's played good football this year.
1: And we really, I'm looking at them like, oh, they're 3-2? I had no idea.
0: They've played good football, and somehow it's kind of just flown under the radar. But, yeah, they're playing really good ball this year.
1: Ooh. I don't know that we've talked about this one, Jeff. Maybe a bit of an upset brewing down south.
0: Ooh.
1: 4 minutes to play. Snow Canyon leading Pineview 28-25.
0: Yeah, nobody's been able to slow down Pineview yet.
1: Well, Snow Canyon has.
0: But Snow Canyon figured that out today. Yeah, that's
1: fascinating.
0: Another, I think this one's in delay, but Bingham did take the lead over Riverton. It's now 17-14.
1: By the way, looking like I had a bad source earlier. Murray leading East 28-7. That feels more like I would have expected.
0: What we thought it would be.
1: Yep.
0: Yeah. You know, a lot of good football. I hate these weather days. These weather days make it hard.
1: They make it tough.
0: It's hard to play in these weather days when you go, you get warmed up, you get on the field, and then you don't. And then you have to do it all over again, and then you get delayed again. It's a tough one.
1: Have you updated San Juan? Okay.
0: Yeah,
1: all right. I did. There you go. Yeah, it's going to be kind of a long night, folks. Fortunately, you only have to deal with us for another hour. But there's going to be games that are going, and we might have some Saturday action too. We talked about one that might be suspended.
0: Yeah.
1: I could see that happening, especially for some of those games down in Utah County, as it does not look good. There's a significant injury for Desert Hills. This has been a player who's been down for a while. I've seen an ambulance out on the field and did not see the play, but man, you hate to see that. And I will say, I feel like the game is in a much safer spot. I don't remember the last time I saw
0: it's been a while.
1: A significant injury like this. And we just hope, you know, obviously for that player and his family, he's okay. You just awful. And saw the teams come together and just hope that he's okay down there. Hard to see that and just never want to see that.
0: Man,
1: it's just
0: never awful. Fun.
1: Doc Elder maybe looking up for an onside kick here.
0: They're going to have to. Bouncing. Oh, no. And that's going to.
1: Fourth and 15.
0: That's going to do it.
1: I don't know. Fourth and 15.
0: You know, this is fascinating to me that this Alta. Like, they've cleared out that stadium.
1: Well, I did send a text because I'm like, the lights are off. Are we suspending this? Nope. Just in a delay. It's like, okay, great.
0: Just turn off the lights.
1: Yeah.
0: Okay. And then, they're playing at Corner Canyon just, you know, down the street.
1: Yeah.
0: Going fine. I don't get it. One of those things that you just don't understand.
1: Yep. man, it's almost 9:30.
0: Almost.
1: Time for a break. We'll take a quick break here. Step aside. We'll be back as we start to wrap up the night. We've got some more conversation we'll have as well here coming up next on the Friday Night Tailgate.
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0: And we're going to spend a little time here going through some region play with regions. Some regions have started, some are starting tonight. Jeff and I are going to dive through some of our regions and talk about whose consideration, maybe make a pick or two on some potential region champs. Jeff, let's start in region one, shall we? We talk about Davis playing tonight. The only team who has not started their region schedule, Farmington, Syracuse, Weber, Layton, all with region games. Where would you start with favorites and maybe a pick for region one?
1: Yeah, I think with favorites, you know, we talked about region one, was it 2 weeks ago, two or three weeks ago, where we kind of started to dissect it, and it was a very confusing region.
0: Yes, it was.
1: Because you had teams, you know, you had Layton sitting at the top. You didn't expect to see Layton there. Syracuse was at the bottom. Davis was near the bottom. It was very confusing. Now it's starting to look a little bit more like what we would have expected out of Region 1. Syracuse is now 3-3. Davis, we'll see what happens today with them in a tight battle against American Fork. I believe they have the ball with a couple minutes left to try and tie this one up. Farmington is looking better. So I think it looks a little bit more like what we expected it to. And so with that, given how well Peyton Tula has played, I think you have to look at Davis as being your favorite. And we expected Davis to be the favorite at the beginning of the season. They are playing a lot more like a favorite lately. And then Syracuse is starting to play really good football, and Farmington is playing really good football. I think those are your two. Those would be my two. Maybe they can sneak up and steal this region from Davis.
0: You know, it's interesting because I think we talked about, you know, could Syracuse, could Weber be those teams? Felt like early on Weber was a maybe.
1: Yeah.
0: Right?
1: Yeah.
0: And in the last couple of weeks, they just haven't looked like they did early. And not sure if there's some, you know, injury, some bang up, just what quite is happening there. And it's hard. Seasons are long. You have your ebbs and flows. I agree. I think with where what we've seen of Davis these last 2 weeks, I think it's Davis's region. I think probably well in front. It is interesting because you look and you've got four of their teams are 3-3, Layton at 2-4. So they're all within grasp, right? But
1: yeah, all
0: I think
1: tight.
0: Davis probably playing their best ball amongst that group.
1: Davis and Syracuse too. I mean, it's 30-0 over Layton today. Yeah. They've found some momentum offensively. They look healthy. They're playing good ball. Is that next week, Davis Syracuse?
0: I think it is.
1: I think it is. Let me pull.
0: Just look here. Yes, it is.
1: So that's a big game, and that is at Syracuse.
0: Syracuse.
1: You know that. I mean, that stadium is always full. They do a great job. Yep. That's going to be a fun one.
0: Just a few minutes left. Davis with the ball, trailing by 8. They're across midfield. We'll keep you updated there as they try to put this comeback on to knock off American Fork. Let's go to Region 2, Jeff.
1: Yeah, Region 2, I mean, there's a lot of good teams. I don't want to discount what anybody has done, but when you talk favorites, I'm looking at Harriman. It's Harriman and Mountain Ridge. The city of Harriman has both of the favorites in this region. I don't know how anybody slows down Mountain Ridge right now. As good as Harriman is, and they are really good, Mountain Ridge is just doing it on both sides of the ball every week. Does not matter who they play. It's kind of been blowout city for the Sentinels every single week. They are playing at a different level. They feel like those corner teams of the last few years.
0: I think there's one I think there's one aspect that is going to be really important when these two teams play. And this sounds kind of dumb, but just hang out with me here.
1: Ooh, big play, Davis there.
0: Down to the 20.
1: They're moving. Do we know, Vince, do we have a time on that one that you know of in Davis?
0: Davis American Fork.
1: I know we're got to be inside a couple
0: Getting
1: of
0: close.
1: Minutes, I would think. But close. Either
0: and
1: way.
0: Brighton just turned it over at the 25-yard line. They were driving up by one. Beaumont just jumped on that ball.
1: Oh, Tula to the back of the end zone for Davis and just overthrew his guy. I mean, this one's getting, it's got to be near the end.
0: It's got to be getting close. It feels like there was
2: less than 2 minutes.
1: Oh, yeah.
0: I think the thing that's going to be interesting in Harriman Mountain Ridge, and you can't do anything about it. What's the weather going to be when they play?
1: Yeah, it's
0: because
1: true.
0: You look at it. What?
2: 135.
0: Thank you. You look at tonight, and Harriman can play in bad weather.
1: That's true. They
0: I
1: can run the
0: Mountain
1: football.
0: Mountain Ridge can. Because we saw Mountain Ridge run the ball in weeks 1 and 2. They're down to their third string running back. Now we know Keenan's coming back. I don't know when he'll be back, but I believe
1: Some
0: he will
1: point.
0: Be back.
1: Yeah.
0: Can they run the football when he's back? Maybe. And, you know, I look at their game last week. They did not run the football. Now, they didn't have to run the football against Copper Hills. But when you, if you have to run the football, can you run the football? We know Harriman can. That's the aspect to me where I think Harriman could potentially hang with or beat Mountain Ridge if it comes a game where you have to run the football. But if you got an opportunity for Jackson Hunt to throw the football over the yard, it's going to be a tough night. I think I would pick Mountain Ridge in that one.
1: I think so, too. I think that's a good call out. Felice Felipe might be the best player in that game. Yeah. And when you have the best player, the most productive player.
0: Titan DeYoung is probably the best player.
1: There's a lot. I'm sitting here as I say that out loud. Jackson Hunt's pretty good.
0: Jackson Hunt's really good.
1: Jordan Clausen's pretty good.
0: He's good.
1: Toa Fanga's pretty good. So there's a lot of really good players.
0: There's a lot of really good players. But Felice Felipe is maybe the player that's the hardest to account. Well, no, I don't. He's
1: just
0: a good player.
1: His production.
0: Yeah, his production is top notch.
1: Everybody has had the same game plan when they go up against Harriman, and it is slow down Felice Felipe. Nobody's been able to do it.
0: Yeah.
1: And maybe that's he's the toughest player to stop. I don't know. I don't know why we're trying to find our superlative for it, but he's really good.
0: He's really good.
1: And that is a game changer when you have a guy like that that can take over a game. But I'm with you. I think I still pick Mountain Ridge. You know, Westlake, they've played well. Copper Hills has played well. Maybe they can play spoiler, but
0: I think there's a separation.
1: I think there is. I think there's a gap.
0: Region 3.
1: Well, I mean, after what we're seeing tonight in the weather, Corner Canyon, they just look like Corner Canyon. Sky Ridge looks good, and I think with a healthy Jagger Fountain, Sky Ridge is really tough. AF is really tough. This is would be a big win for the Cavemen over Davis. But, man, Corner, they just... I don't know how they do it. That defense is suffocating.
0: Suffocating is a great word for that defense. You cannot... I don't know how you beat them.
1: I don't know.
0: Because, like, it's not even a, well, take care of the football. No, because you have to be deliberately aggressive.
1: Mm-hmm.
0: Right? Because you don't get anything easy.
1: Mm-hmm.
0: You got to maximize the opportunities you get, but you can't take too many chances because they're going to make you pay for it, right? Mm-hmm. So it's just like you almost have to call the perfect game.
1: Yeah.
0: It's a really, really good defense.
1: It's tough. You have to be as dynamic on offense as Corner is on defense. And that means you've got to have the ability to be versatile, to play multiple styles of football, because I think what Corner has proven so far this year is if you only have one dimension of an offense, they will shut it down. Yeah. And it doesn't matter if it's the pass or the run, they will shut it down. We saw them play Davis, and look, nobody's going to accuse Davis of being a running team. And so Corner said, okay, cool, we'll just take away the pass. And they did. And you look at what they're doing against Lone Peak, that you would normally think of them as a running team. They're taking it away. I mean, you have to be really dynamic to move the ball on that defense.
0: It's interesting because, you know, Sotera, when he was DC there, the offense always shined and felt like you always heard people, oh, well, our defense, da da da da da.
1: Yeah.
0: It's still good, right? He's back, and it's like, yeah, well, this is the same guy, you guys.
1: Yeah.
0: It's the same guy.
1: He's great.
0: He's a really smart defensive coach, and usually, you know, defensive coaches, it's tough for them to find success. It's working right now at Corner. AF, or Dave, excuse me, with a big play on a third down. I think it's going to be a fourth and short here, just outside the 20. Have a Davis player down on the far end.
1: And somebody down. Is that Bodie that's down? Is that a number two? Maybe a number one?
0: I think it's one.
1: Either way, big play. Peyton Tula, he had an intentional.
0: That's two.
1: Yeah, that is two. Tula had an intentional grounding, back Davis way up, and then he goes and throws a dart over the middle.
0: It's going to be fourth and about 10, it looks like. Okay, Region 3. Sorry, we were there. So you said Corner?
1: I think so. I think it's going to be good. There's a lot of good games coming up. I think Corner's still my favorite.
0: Yeah, I think they're my favorite too. Sky Ridge could be a team that, you know, you could see them getting Corner. Their defense is probably it's
1: close.
0: Good,
1: yeah,
0: right?
1: Yeah.
0: And their offense has some dynamic to it.
1: Yeah.
0: You've got a lot of different guys who can beat you there.
1: Yeah.
0: This Corner defense will have a plan for them. I have no doubt of that. It's just, will they find success? Let's look at that Davis American Fort game here. It's in the top right of your screen, as I think this is fourth down, and that one incomplete, and American Fort gets the stop here late.
1: They're going to hold on. Great performance by Davis. You just look at where they were when they were playing Mountain Ridge and Corner. This is a different Davis team, but you got to take your hat off. American Fork, they went to Kaysville in the weather, in all the stuff. And American Fork, they're really good. And as we talk about Region 3, I think AF has the ability to beat anybody, including Corner, Lone Peak. I think AF has the ability to beat anybody in Region 3. Can they do it throughout a region schedule? That's going to be the question for me with AF, but I think they absolutely have the talent to knock off any team any given week.
0: It gets real interesting. That Corner Sky Ridge game is next week. AF Lone Peak next week. That AF Lone Peak game is a must win for Lone Peak. They have their first region loss here tonight. And
1: crazy how fast that goes in Region 3.
0: Yes, it does. Man. Let's go to Region 5, shall we?
1: Yeah, Region 5, you look at it and it's... it's tough to look at anybody but Box Elder. I mean, it looks like Box Elder, I think they, is that game over? They did suffer their first loss of the year. I don't know, man. With the way that Fremont played today, let me go and check if that game was final. But in a dogfight with Northridge, Fremont did get a win. They added a late touchdown, so they got a 31-17 win. I don't know, Fremont, maybe Westfield. Westfield started to find a little bit more momentum lately. They've got a big lead over Clearfield, 42-14. Maybe they find that offense, and that's somebody who can knock down Box Elder, but it looks like Box Elder is the favorite in Region 5.
0: Yeah, I'm probably going to go Box Elder too. Boy, Jeff, this is crazy. You know, you talked about Westfield early on. They're 3-0 in region.
1: Yeah. They've very quietly, I think they are a victim of their own expectations that we thought Westfield would be lights out and maybe probably definitely the favorite in the region. And with all the returners coming back, we thought every game was going to look like tonight's game did. And it just hasn't played out that way, but they have won football games.
0: Yeah.
1: We can't write Westfield. I mean, what are they? They're going to be 4-2 at the end of the night.
0: Let's go to Region 6. This region is just a little squirrely.
1: I have no idea.
0: I'm going to make you make a pick. We got Beaumont playing Brighton tonight. Only one team in that region has a winning record. That is Alta. Only two teams have a positive scoring differential. That's Alta and Beaumont. This is just... I mean... everyone feels like they're in the same spot, Jeff. Where are you going to go?
1: It's a crazy one. I don't know. I think Bountiful, when they're at their best, they've looked the best to me. But they haven't always been consistent. Nobody in this region's been consistent. I like Hudson Malmrose. He's got all the experience from last year coming back. I think maybe they have the fewest questions. Hmm. It's really hard to pick a favorite in this one.
0: I'm going to go Alta. I think Alta, I think their roster is maybe the most complete.
1: Okay.
0: I don't think we've seen their best ball.
1: I think that's fair. Yeah.
0: And I think they have the highest ceiling. And I think they'll get there too. Which, speaking of, that Alta Olympus game, which is 16-3 at the half, the second half is slated to start at 9:52. It's going to be a late night at Alta.
1: Lucky them.
0: Tell you what, if you're bored on this Friday night, head to Sandy, because you still got a couple hours of football coming your way.
1: Yeah, you can you can catch Corner Canyon on your way. They're still not quite wrapped up. And then see a whole half of Alta football.
0: Yeah.
1: I will not. I mean, I wish that, actually, Ryan Bishop kind of explained it to us that it's, you know, there's field directors and all of these judgment calls and things that are made, but it's that one's a confusing one to me. One team is getting ready to kick off the second half in 10 minutes and the other is about to wrap up.
0: And the interesting thing is Brighton to the north going, Corner to the south going.
1: Yeah.
0: Both certainly within like 2 miles.
1: Yeah.
0: But cool.
1: So you're going Alta? I don't think you can go wrong. I think you can make a case for any of these six teams. It's that tight right now. I think I go Bountiful, but Alta's right there.
0: Yeah. Region 7.
1: Region 7, I think, is a little bit more cut and dry. You've got Orem at the top. Orem has seemingly found their offense, found their identity of, hey, we're going to run the football. We're going to run the football really well. We're going to rely on our defense. I like Orem a lot.
0: Peel your eyes to that top left, Brighton inside the red zone at the 10, trying to take the, or excuse me, Viewmont inside the red zone at the 10, trying to take a lead here with 5 to play in regulation. As we'll continue to go through Region 7 here, but direct your eyes that towards that upper left quadrant. Or what?
1: It's not a quadrant. Yes. A
0: sextrant?
1: Probably. I think you nailed it.
0: Yeah, I don't know.
1: I don't know either.
0: I don't know.
1: The upper
0: six
1: left,
0: box.
1: The corner.
0: The top left of the six boxes.
1: Yeah. But, I mean, that result here, Viewmont gets the big turnover, they march down the field, now they got a chance to take the lead, kind of is the perfect illustration of everything we just talked about in that region. It changes play-by-play who the favorite is.
0: I like that call. Okay, Region 7, you said Orem?
1: I think so. I don't know.
0: Who's the team that you think, is there a team in that region that you expect to give a battle to Orem?
1: I mean, no. Candidly, no. I think Timpview has the most talent. I think Springville has played some of the best football.
0: And Orem beat Springville.
1: Yeah, and so it's hard for me to look at anybody and say they're going to catch Orem.
0: I think Orem's a safe bet there. Region 8. 4A.
1: Region 8. Oh, 4A. 4A. We're moving
0: Region
1: to
0: 8.
1: 4A. I don't ever know the numbers. Region 8 and 4A. That's Provo. That's that region. Okay, Provo. This one's tough for me, too, right now. I actually think Provo probably is my favorite. Salem Hills was a team I would have said is my favorite at the beginning of the season. It hasn't really come together like I thought it would. I don't know why, because that defense has played great, probably the best of anybody in that region, at least from a points perspective. I don't know. They haven't found that juice yet down there in Salem. I think I probably go Provo. They are 3-0 in region play already. That helps.
0: I obviously Provo beat Salem, right?
1: Mm-hmm.
0: I really want to go the Salem route. I think if they played again, I think Salem would probably get them.
1: That game was close.
0: It was close. Six
1: overtime,
0: point game.
1: Close.
0: Six point game.
1: Yeah.
0: But the problem is that you need help if you're Salem. It's out of your control.
1: Yeah.
0: Who can beat Provo in that region? Park City's given a battle tonight. That Park City team is, you know.
1: They've struggled.
0: It's been a tough year.
1: Yeah, they've struggled.
0: You know, can a Timpanogos beat Provo? I don't know.
1: Yeah.
0: And you know, I think there's a pretty big drop off. So I'll go Provo too, just because I don't know if Salem Hills will get the help that they now need.
1: Yeah.
0: So
1: I think that's fair.
0: Region 9, this is where it gets fun, Jeff. By the way, final, Snow Canyon has defeated Pineview. 28-25, Warriors get the dub. Pineview, their first region loss of the year.
1: That one's tough, too, because there are so many teams. I think you have to go Hurricane. The way that they played against Crimson, the way that they've been able to do it offensively and defensively, you look at points, like just like points scored, points against, they've scored 248 points. That's a ton of points. They've only allowed 83. They are getting it done on both sides of the ball. They've been, I think everybody before the season started would have said Crimson's your favorite. Hurricane passed that test.
0: Look at Viewmont. Coach Jones, man. He was literally doing jumping jacks celebrating that touchdown. They're going to go for two here.
1: That's huge.
0: Sorry, I didn't mean to cut you off.
1: No, you're good. I think it's Hurricane. I think for sure at this point. Pineview could play spoiler for sure and give Crimson, give all these one-loss teams a shot. But I think it's Hurricane.
0: I'm going to say there's a co-region champion in Region 9.
1: That's a cop-out.
0: No, it's not.
1: You got to tell me the favorite.
0: I'm giving you my pick.
1: The rules.
0: I'm giving you my pick. I think there's a co-region champion. Here's what I think happens. And we can call this bulletin board material. What happened to Pineview tonight?
1: They got beat.
0: They lost.
1: Yeah.
0: Who do they play next week?
1: I don't know.
0: Hurricane.
1: Ah, okay. Was Hurricane on a bye this week?
0: Nope, Hurricane won.
1: Hurricane
0: Dixie, I think it was. 48, I don't know. It was ugly. So you're going to have a Pineview team coming off a loss.
1: Mm-hmm.
0: They know this is a must-win game for their region title hope.
1: Yeah.
0: And I think you're going to get a really motivated squad. We know Pineview can score. We'll see if that defense can... The defense will slow them down. But I think Pineview offensively, if Coy Doman plays the kind of game he can play...
1: Does tonight's game for Pineview give you any pause in saying, okay, that offense maybe isn't quite...
0: I think that's a motivator. I think you could look at tonight's game as a trap game. Because we know Snow Canyon's good, right?
1: Mm-hmm.
0: We know Snow Canyon's good. If you're Pineview and Hurricane just beat Crimson last week and you know you got them next week, I think tonight's a trap game for them. Not saying that they deserve to win.
1: Sure.
0: I didn't watch that game.
1: Sure.
0: But I think it's a trap game. Yeah. I think it has trap game written all over. So I think Pineview comes out next week ready to go. I don't have concern about tonight.
1: I think Pineview can beat anybody in that region. Yeah, I agree with that. I don't know that I would go as bold to say
0: I
1: know.
0: But
1: I
0: would say this. I don't think another team beats Hurricane. So my pick of a co-region is dependent on that Pineview win next week. Because they already beat Crimson. Speaking of Hurricane, they already beat Crimson. Snow Canyon would be the other team. I don't know that Snow Canyon can keep pace with her. I don't know if Snow Canyon can find success, and I don't know they can keep pace. So I think Friday night, it's on Pineview if Hurricane ends up with a loss this year.
1: Yeah, I think that's accurate. And then Crimson Pineview, they will play to end the regular season. So depending on how that shakes out, I mean, somebody's getting at least two losses there.
0: Yeah. If Pineview beats Hurricane, then you know the winner of that game is essentially your co-region champ with Hurricane.
1: Yeah.
0: Okay. If things went chalk. Another interception by corner, another defensive touchdown.
1: We need to look at the numbers.
0: I'll do some homework this weekend.
1: Yeah, we got to see because it's a lot.
0: This is getting crazy.
1: It's weird.
0: We did a mock draft. A fantasy mock draft? Is this corner defense worth consideration of picking when we talk about which defense would you take?
1: Golly, man.
0: It's getting
1: way,
0: close, is it not?
1: We need to look and see how many points they've scored.
0: I don't think they're going to be setting records for most turnovers created, but they might be for points scored.
1: Yeah,
0: because it feels like every turnover they create, they score.
1: And then they score on special teams. If this was a real fantasy team and they were your D special
0: You'd
1: team
0: be pretty
1: slot,
0: happy.
1: You're getting 15 points a night from your defense. They've been great. Man, it's getting weird. Like, the defensive touchdowns are not this common. You have no control. Like, you just don't. And corner does it every single week. It is one of the most fascinating things to me.
0: Nutty. Region 10, Jeff.
1: Region 10, you've got Murray and Highland who are at the top. Skyline's there too. I think this one does come down to Murray or to Highland. I was really impressed with the way that Highland played against Viewmont. I've been impressed with Murray, but I think that Highland win over Viewmont was a kind of statement that I haven't seen Murray make yet. So I think I'm going to go with the Rams as my favorite, but I think it's Murray or Highland at this point.
0: I really wanted to go Highland because I've been really impressed with what we've seen from them. But just for sake of difference, I'll take Murray. That offense is legit. That'll be a heck of a game.
1: Yeah.
0: So I'll take Murray in that. But I agree. I think those are the two favorites. Region 11. There's really only I'll allow you, but there's really only one team you can take here.
1: Yeah. Well, and they did come back and get the win today. So Stansbury remains undefeated as long as they're not playing Harriman. I forgot they had the one loss. I tried to add the caveat. But Stansbury does get the win. I mean, this one's Ridgeline or Stansbury. I've been on the Stansbury train for weeks. Can't get off now. So I got to pick Stansbury. Now, you can come in with your logic and your thoughts and your stats and provide a clearer, fuller picture. But I got to go Stansbury.
0: Can I? You're putting a lot of confidence in me there, Jeff. For something we're just kind of like... You know, slinging from the hip on, that's a lot of trust.
1: I trust you.
0: You shouldn't.
1: Trust you every week to host this show. You could lead me anywhere you want, and so far.
0: And I think we both know how that's going. you know, this is interesting because final Skyview gets the win tonight.
1: Skyview's played good.
0: Skyview beats Green Canyon tonight.
1: Wow.
0: And so you look at the reason I mention that, who does Ridgeline have next week?
1: Is that, it's not Stansbury week yet. Is it Skyview?
0: It's Skyview.
1: I mean, that's the test for the Bobcats.
0: That is the test. And I think Skyview's going to be feeling mighty good walking into that game. Ridgeline's going to feel mighty good walking into that game.
1: Ridgeline has felt good walking into every game for 4 years.
0: Stansbury, not the same test. They have Tooele next week.
1: Different test.
0: How do those two games go, and how do you walk into that final game? I will go with Ridgeline. I think, you know, you they've been the champs of that region for a long time.
1: Yeah.
0: Stansbury has the ability to beat them. But I'll take Ridgeline there. It's amazing how good their defense is, right? Crew Jones transfers and think, well, maybe their defense takes a step back. No.
1: No, they're still great.
0: It's still great. That offense continues to score points.
1: Yep. Ridgeline's great.
0: Yeah.
1: They are great.
0: Hey, Brighton. They're trying to run down here and get points. They are trailing by 5, 122 to go, and they are moving the football. We are getting close to a break. Let's watch this play, and then we'll head to a break here. As we talk about the importance of this game in Region 6 for these two teams. You like the all-orange there for the Bengals?
1: I was just thinking it. I like Brighton's look most of the time.
0: Yeah.
1: I don't like the all-orange.
0: I like it with the navy pants better.
1: Yeah.
0: Run it, and that will give them a first down inside a minute to go. I think we got to take a break here, so we will take it. Well, our post-game show coming up around the corner. We'll be back here on KSL Sports Friday Night Tailgate Show.
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0: Welcome back. Our Friday night post-game show. Dane Stewart, Jeff Hansen here with you. We have a look at a couple games going on right now. Alta Olympus in the third quarter, 23-3, the lead for the Hawks. Beaumont Brighton, the Bengals, trying to make a late charge down the field. Here you see 22 seconds left. As let's give some commentary on this game as this game wraps up here.
1: I mean, I don't know what down it is. Do you?
0: A down.
1: Oh, doesn't matter.
0: What a play.
1: Picked off.
0: Did he reel it in? Yes.
1: Look at that.
0: Look at that, huh?
1: Call.
0: There's
1: from the
0: no
1: ref.
0: Doubt from the official.
1: The ref wanted.
0: How about this read?
1: I like the call from the ref. Vince, can I make a request that my Tab Bank helmet sticker goes to that ref for this call? I mean, look at the way that he just emphatically
0: ends
1: the game.
0: Oh.
1: Well, we're gonna have
0: that
1: to
0: was emphatic.
1: It was. It was a little bit of like he's not cheering for anybody. But he wanted everybody to know that was a big play.
0: That is the ball
1: game. This is the game.
0: It's over.
1: Yeah, great read. And a great comeback for Viewma. That's the second, I think, the second turnover by Brighton inside the 25-yard line in the fourth quarter.
0: That's too bad.
1: That's a tough way to win a football game.
0: Brighton won their first game of the year, and this will be 5 in a row that they've dropped.
1: It's a bummer. They're close.
0: They are close.
1: They are. I mean, look, that's a new coaching staff. There's
0: a
1: lot of new.
0: Yep.
1: A lot of new at Brighton.
0: Yep.
1: It's going to take time to all come together. I think they have talent. I think that is a.
0: I think so too.
1: If they get, I mean, it's crazy that I'm about to say this. If they get into the playoffs, they got to win some ball games in order to get into the playoffs. They're going to be a really tough out because they do have talent. Coach Monsingo is a very good coach. They're going to be well coached. But they got to find some wins somewhere in this last 4 weeks of the season. Three weeks of the season.
0: Yeah. Yes, they do.
1: Where were they at in the RPI? Do you know?
0: Brighton?
1: Yeah.
0: I do not remember. I think they were... I'm trying to get there.
1: I got it. I'll pull it up.
0: Man, this internet thing is nice.
1: Brighton was at 17, they're right on the brink.
0: Yeah, just a reminder, only the top 16 teams will make it. This won't help their chances. They were just, I mean, we're talking, what is that, Jeff? Hundreds to thousands?
1: That is, yeah.
0: Behind Maple Mountain?
1: Just barely. And look, hey, Viewmont, they're 15. This is an important win for them, too.
0: Yep.
1: Man. That one's tough.
0: Yeah. Good win for Viewmont being able to come back. Remember, they had that great start last year and then hit region play and kind of lost their momentum. Good to see them be able to get a big region win this year. I know that was something for Coach Jones. He said, hey, look, we want to go play against the best, and they're the best in our classifications. We want to go play them. And second year in that region, you see Viewmont get a nice win here on the road.
1: Out-of-state update real quick, Dane. Mountain Ridge taking on Chaparral out in California. Very good football program. This game's been all Chaparral, all Pumas in the second half. Mountain Ridge, they had a 34-14 lead at the half. That lead has shrunk to 34-28 with about 3 minutes to go in the third quarter. Come on, Sentinels. We cheer openly for them now playing an out-of-state game.
0: Yeah.
1: Find that offense again.
0: Westfield's really opened things up. I'm sorry, Jeff. But we talked about how this team's starting to find itself. 42-14. Don't have any notes from that game. But, man, you've got to feel really good if you're the Longhorns sitting right now undefeated in that region.
1: Well, I mean, it was a 21-14 game at half, yep. And then you go 21-0 in the second half. You got to feel pretty good.
0: Got to feel good.
1: Farmington and Weber, I still don't have a final score, but Farmington up 30-13 at last check. They are, I mean, they're one of those Region 1 sleepers we should give more credit to.
0: I actually think that's a great call, Jeff. Feels like the last two or three weeks they've been playing much better.
1: Yeah.
0: And we got some time before they have to run into Davis. Remember, they played that Davis team close last year. Now, Davis will say, well, there was weather.
1: It was a monsoon.
0: Which is true.
1: And two days.
0: But at the end of the day, it also doesn't matter.
1: Yeah, they both had to do it, right?
0: Right, right. Bountiful.
1: Yeah.
0: In the Cornucopia Bowl there. 14-7.
1: That's the name now. Whether it's the name or not, it's the name today.
0: 14-7, the lead for the Red Hawks. Ami Vuitipolu with a 1-yard touchdown run late in the third to give the lead for Bountiful.
1: We talked about this earlier, but for any new audience, Fremont was in a dogfight with Northridge, but they did hold on. That is a final score, 31-17 for the Silver Wolves over Northridge.
0: Now, let me ask you a question here, Jeff, because we kind of breezed through this region, and I know I've got one friend who my status is maybe in a questionable state right now. Skyline with a big win tonight at dealing with Jordan. You look at the Skyline team. They beat Olympus, Juan Diego, now Jordan. Losses to Stansbury by 4. Week 1, that was kind of the crazy weather week. Lost to Lone Peak. Lost to Skyridge. Who is Skyline?
1: Yeah, I think when they're playing their classification, they look really good. They can score. You know that Coach Maddich is going to have an offense that can score. I don't think we're paying enough attention to Skyline. They're doing a lot of really good things.
0: Got a talented back with Miley.
1: Mm-hmm.
0: I think it's the same Miley who was there last year.
1: Same one, yeah. So. Committed to Utah. Yeah, big time.
0: So, you know, and you've got a coach there who knows how to run the football, and Coach Maddich. And, I mean, again, we kind of talked Murray Highland.
1: Yeah.
0: Skyline have an opportunity there?
1: We probably should give him more credit. I think I've just been so impressed by Highland's defense. I mean, they haven't allowed a point in 3 weeks now. I mean, they've played really great. Murray's done it on both sides of the ball. They can score in bunches. But, yeah, I mean, I think Skyline... We probably should talk about those three teams.
0: Okay. Great.
1: It is great.
0: What's next? Oh, we're going to head to a break. Our court. Nope. I don't know. Corner's them. Oh, thank you. You know, sometimes we use hand gestures. And
1: I only know the Air Force.
0: Welcome into our audience from the Corner Lone Peak game. As Corner Canyon, that defense, we talked about them on our tailgate show, Jeff. But man, how good, how impressive was that showing tonight by that D?
1: Look, two more defensive touchdowns tonight for Corner Canyon. They slowed down that Lone Peak offense that, hey, don't forget, just scored 41 on Tempe a week ago. That's a good Lone Peak team. Weather, sure. Weather played a role. There's a lot of rain and whatever, but both teams had to play in it. And Corner, they just get it done defensively every week. The offense, of course, played well tonight, too. There's plenty of good things to be said about the offense, but it starts with that defense. They are dominating teams, and it is, I use the word suffocating. It feels like they are that boa constrictor defense that they wrap around an offense, they wrap around an opponent, and they just squeeze until you give. And it's been really impressive.
0: We talked about, we'll do a little research on this Corner defense this week. Let me just throw some stats at you. And these are stats that are reported, meaning nothing from Lone Peak tonight is included in here. This is just through the first 5 weeks of the year. This defense has 45.5 TFLs.
1: That's a lot.
0: Through 5 weeks.
1: That's a lot.
0: They've got 19.5 sacks through 5 weeks. 7 interceptions through 5 weeks, 6 fumble recoveries through 5 weeks. Those are big numbers.
1: Yeah.
0: And again, you look at who they're doing it against. You're talking the likes of Davis, Tempe, Fremont, Liberty, Eastwood, Lone Peak. Well, yeah, Lone Peak not included there. So yeah. They'll just get bigger dealing with a top 5 team in the state of Utah.
1: Yeah, for anybody who thought that, hey, Coach Kerr's gone, corners susceptible, maybe they are, but they haven't been yet. And tonight, and this is the homework that I need to do this week, 14 defensive points. They allowed 14 points. I think that there is a chance that that defense has scored more points than they have allowed this year.
0: So I'm looking right now, and I'm going to have to go through games and just verify, because I don't believe these numbers. What is reported is that they have 2 fumbles returned for a touchdown and 1 interception returned for a touchdown. Like, it's got to be.
1: No, it's more than that.
0: I feel like I've seen a lot more than that.
1: Yeah, it's definitely more than that.
0: So we'll spend some time this week and dive into it. But, yeah, I think this defense is – I asked the question, and I'm getting awfully close to saying this might be one of your best defenses. It's going to be one of your top defenses performance-wise by the time it's all said and done.
1: Yeah, I think so. As we do this, I think we have to – you almost have to look at it like it's a fantasy team, because they've also scored – I don't know. We'll look. Safeties count. I'm going through right now. They had a safety in week 1. I think they've scored in every single game. The defense has scored in every single game that they've played.
0: We're going to find the answer. Meanwhile, that offense isn't too bad either.
1: No.
0: It's the top scoring offense, if you look at it, you know, per game in 6A. We brush over that because we get wowed by, it's second to Mountain Ridge, my bad, but only by 8 points. So it's close. We get wowed by the numbers that are being put up by Mountain Ridge. Corner, I think we maybe don't pay as much attention to, because we do see that defense and special teams contributing. But the offense, it can move the football.
1: They can, and they can do it in different ways. I mean, some weeks it's Jackson Carruth and that rushing attack. Other weeks it's Pearson and the passing game. They get Diesel Dart involved. They've got weapons. The one thing we don't talk about enough, they've got some studs at the offensive line, and that's really where it all starts for me. Moa Brown at tackle, his transition from defensive end to offensive tackle, he looks a lot like Bot Mulitalo did last year, that has made that transition look a whole lot easier than it really is. And when you have offensive line play that is truly elite offensive line play, then yeah, you're gonna look good in a lot of different components of your offense, and that's the recipe right now for Corner Canyon.
0: There is one game that Corner's defense has not scored.
1: The Fremont game. That's and the they didn't one. Allow any points either, that's so that's a wash.
0: That's the only game they did not score in. They scored in every other game.
1: Crazy. I mean, it really is. I guess the Liberty game, that's going to the statement of there's an argument, like maybe they scored more defensive points than they've allowed. The Liberty game is what's going to be what throws that off, because they gave up a bunch. But other than that, tonight was the season high, well, tied for the season high with 14 that Lone Peak scored. Well, they scored twice defensively. Davis did score 14, but the corner defense got a couple of those back. It's just unreal. And when you start to go through the stats, it truly is unreal.
0: You mentioned that Stansbury did end up defeating Mountain Crest. Did we talk about how that happened?
1: We did not.
0: It's a 21-0 run by Stansbury to close that game out. Brighton Reitzel had a 12-yard run, and then he had 2 touchdown passes in the fourth quarter. And Mountain Ridge, who feels like you had that game, they only score 7 in the second half, as that Stansbury defense put the clamp down and helped keep Stansbury undefeated in region play.
1: Bear River, we talked about them in a dogfight with Tooele. They did get the win, 47-33. That's a fun game. That Bear River offense tonight, it wasn't Preston Wilkinson in the passing defense. They had 4 rushing touchdowns. Wilkinson still had 3 passing touchdowns of his own, so that's a plenty fine game. But you kind of expect him to throw for 6 these days.
0: Yep.
1: But the Bear River offense getting a little bit more dynamic, and a good comeback win for them.
0: We teed this game up early, and boy, Ogden made a run at it, but Logan gets the win 18-17 as Ogden gets a touchdown early in the fourth quarter. They get a safety midway through the fourth quarter, and that's it. 1-point win for the Grizz on the road over the Tigers.
1: For those of you who were watching Corner Canyon and Lone Peak and missed the update, there was an upset down south. Snow Canyon upsets Pine View, a 28-25 win. The only team, the Warriors, the only team that have been able to slow down Coy Doman and that Pine View offensive attack. Really great win by Parker Olsen and company. Parker Olsen was fantastic in this one. He ran for two touchdowns. He threw for two touchdowns, and he gets a huge win over Pine View.
0: Let's go a little 2A North special, shall we? Summit Academy was hosting American Leadership, who was 4-1 coming into this game. This game was all Bears. 34-0 as Rigby Young, the quarterback, accounted for every touchdown. Two rushing touchdowns tonight, three passing touchdowns, two of them to Becca Meredith, as Summit Academy gets the region win.
1: Springville took on Payson. This one was all Springville, 48-0. And then the mercy rule kicked in. Beckett Burton with four touchdown passes. Springville tends to be pretty good when there's a Burkett at a Burton Burkett. At a Burkett.
0: If those Burkett's, man.
1: If you combine them into one, it's a Burkett. When there's a Burton at quarterback, Springville tends to do good things. They're playing good football.
0: We talked about that Box Elder Rigby game. I don't think we talked about the final score. 34-32 is your final. Box Elder scored with 1:45 to go. We saw the online kick attempt, 4th and 15. And my little shout out to my rule change. Box Elder falls to Rigby of Idaho by two.
1: That Rigby team, they've made their imprint on Utah this year.
0: Yes, they have.
1: Man. Bountiful Woods Cross, your Cornucopia Bowl. Bountiful pulled away 14 fourth quarter points. It's a 28-7. I think that game is still going, but 28-7 Red Hawk lead.
0: You updated Mountain Ridge Chaparral. Was that 40-35 when you updated?
1: It was not, no. So that's a new.
0: It is now.
1: New update.
0: Tyson Dunn had a 64-yard touchdown run. Chaparral went on a 21-0 run in that third quarter.
1: Mm.
0: And now we're in a back-and-forth battle.
1: Well, I can't find the game I wanted to go to, Dane. Morgan was in a closer game than I thought they'd be, but I can't find it anymore. So we're just going to move right on, and we'll talk about Bingham and Riverton. The Miners, great second half, 21 second half points. They're up 31-21. I think there's a few minutes left to go in that one. I think that one's been delayed once or twice maybe as well.
0: I'm trying to look. That Morgan game got pushed to tomorrow, Jeff.
1: Oh, well, that's why I can't find it on today.
0: You know, this is tricky because it's Morgan at Union. So now all of a sudden you got to find a hotel room for your Morgan High football team, which this is not a 3A football team. It is. But you've got, I don't know how many kids they travel. Five buses?
1: Yeah,
0: you got to find that hotel out in Roosevelt?
1: The one? Yeah, I mean, you're going to fill it all up, I hope.
0: Hey, for Union, maybe say, hey, we got some cots in the gym.
1: Yeah, that would be an advantage for Union.
0: You'd
1: probably push for that.
0: Let's go through the games. This is according to Deseret News that have been pushed to tomorrow. There's a handful of them. Harriman-Westlake, pushed to tomorrow morning. Copper Hill Cedar Valley, pushed tomorrow morning. Spanish Fork.
1: Did that game even kick off, Copper Hill Cedar Valley?
0: Anything.
1: I don't think it did.
0: But again, there was a lot of red down there, and it wasn't Aviator red. PG Spanish Fork, pushed to tomorrow. Maple Mountain Timpview, Timpanoga Salem. That game was tied at 6, pushed to tomorrow. Morgan Union, Juab and Carbon, Water Canyon and Monument Valley. Rob Cuff, find a hotel down along the bluff.
1: That's too bad. We do need to get down to Monument.
0: Well, hey, what are you guys doing tomorrow?
1: Yeah, that's a good point. It's actually Dax's birthday tomorrow.
0: Is it really?
1: So
0: hey, give me a little update on our West Point.
1: It was tough. 14-0. Hard-fought game. It was 7-0. We would have had a shot, but they broke through, scored with just a couple of minutes left. And once you're down two scores and you're 8 years old and there's only a few minutes left,
0: how'd your
1: tough.
0: Fantasy go week one? We got a little Rewind Fantasy Football League.
1: Yeah.
0: What's your team name?
1: The O'Shea Brothers.
0: That's right.
1: Because it's my two boys that are running the team together. And they were pumped. They were like, so we're in the playoffs. So, well, it's week one, buddy. We got a long ways to go, but they were pumped. But by the way, Dax, I was proud, had a great... There's not a lot of passing in eight-year-old, eight-man football.
0: Yeah.
1: But Dax hauled in like a 25-yard catch in double coverage.
0: Wow.
1: Great throw by the quarterbacks. Jonas, great to Dax, and he went up and got it in double coverage. Proud of him.
0: That's awesome.
1: I was proud of him. Then he took a reverse on the next play and missed the first gap and the second gap. Just kept running right to the sideline. So we gotta get downhill. So we're still working on a few things. But
0: well, now in fairness, Jeff, maybe he's saying, "Hey, I was running downhill. Like the high point was in the middle. I was going to the sideline."
1: You know, it isn't as crazy.
0: Remember, some of us take things very literally.
1: Yeah, it's not as crazy of an explanation as it sounds. The things that I've heard come out of his mouth of why certain things are the way they are. Yeah, I was going downhill. I went fast. Fast out of bounds.
0: I'm glad you guys had a good week one. I was feeling really good about mine, and then Sunday afternoon happened, and I went from having like a 67% chance to winning to losing.
1: Just like that.
0: You know what happened to me?
1: Who'd you lose to?
0: I don't want to talk about it. Who did you lose to? It doesn't matter.
1: Oh, no.
0: No, it does not. You know, some guy is fortunate that Green Bay's defense decided just like Jefferson go off in a 6-minute span of the fourth quarter.
13: I hate to break it to you. I had the Rams defense. It got me 1 point. So, I mean, it's yeah, I think
0: I'm not tracking that. I didn't mention the Rams.
13: No, I'm saying that if you're talking about your defense, I had the same issue with defense.
0: That's not what I was talking about. What
1: this
0: I said,
1: is riveting stuff. This is great.
0: Apparently he didn't watch this game. So Green Bay's defense let Justin Jefferson go off in the fourth quarter.
13: Oh, I have Justin Jefferson.
0: I know.
1: There we go.
0: That's the point.
13: I understood what you're saying. I thought you were saying you had the Green Bay defense.
0: No, I did not have the Green Bay defense.
13: Okay, that's where.
0: But it was Jefferson because he had the touchdown. He had the conversion. It was like, what is happening? Like, all of a sudden, he's up to 30-plus points. He's like, well, I had the probability in my favor. And then Green Bay's defense happened.
1: And Dan doesn't like it when the math betrays him.
13: Yeah.
1: You had the probability. I'm sorry.
0: Hey, in case you missed it, for those joining us from the Corner Canyon game, we had Ryan Bishop on with us tonight.
1: Awesome.
0: Fantastic. New executive director of UHSAA. And just thank you again so much to him for making time to come spend with us tonight. So much stuff we talked about. You can go rewatch it on KSLSports.com, on YouTube as well. Get a better feel for kind of where he sees the association at, the direction it's going, realignment coming up, as well as how we try to deal with the changing landscapes in the state. And then he dove in and had a little bit of fun with us tonight, Jeff.
1: Yeah, and that is maybe the coolest part that we haven't talked about, that he's a busy guy.
0: Yeah.
1: And he's got a lot of responsibility, a lot of things to do. And he came in and he worked us both in our fantasy draft. He played some commissioner's games with us. He had a good time.
0: He's going to say that we were generous. No, like his draft really wasn't.
1: It was better. Yeah. It was just better.
0: I think that the elk thing for me just like, was like, yeah.
1: It was the,
0: dang it.
1: It was the restaurant. Hey, what restaurant do you want? And for you, it's Five Guys. I want Chinese food. He's like, no, guys, we're Utah. I want locally grown or locally raised beef. And I want Gosner's cheese, and I had it.
0: Isn't that the guy you want running the UHSA?
1: 100%.
0: Right? Like, no, hey, we're going to go to Utah Grown.

0: to give the best experience to student athletes throughout the state. It was a fantastic couple of hours with Ryan Bishop.
1: He told us no a couple times, not afraid to say no.
0: No.
1: I love that, right? Like, I think there's a lot of power in the word no. And I don't mean from like a, I control you, but it's freeing to be able to say no. Some of the best things you do is being able to focus by saying no to things that are not as important, right? He told us no a few times. Fantastic. I want to have that. I want to have parameters and guidelines and clarity. And
0: Dane like, tells me no all fantastic. The time.
1: Yeah, all the time.
0: Now we know why.
1: Just it's like, freeing. I got an idea. No.
0: Vince, it's not about our ideas. It's not that we're not capable. It's that Dane needs to be freed of something. It's freeing for him to tell us no. This is a service for him.
1: That's not what I said, Jeff. Sheesh.
2: You didn't back me up when the defense thing happened, so you think I'm going to come to your defense on this one? No, I'm not.
0: I stayed quiet.
1: There can be great clarity in being able to offload things that are not as important.
0: Yeah, right? No.
1: Having clarity
0: I understood.
1: On your priorities, and I love that he...
0: I understood. You like to offload things that are not as important. I understand. God, what a weird night of football, you know? With all the weather delays. We got games tomorrow. This is a weird day of football.
1: It was a weird day. Weird day. But it was a good day. Next week, Jeff. We talk about a couple big games coming up next week.
0: Yeah, a couple big games in Region 3. I mean, we're to the part of the season that every game is going to be big in Region 3. That Syracuse-Davis game is going to have big implications there. Couple of confident teams. I'm curious to see how Davis bounces back. There's no shame in dropping a close game to American Fork. AF is as good as anybody this year. But Syracuse is playing great football right now. They're going to feel confident, and this is one of those games they've had circled for a long time. That's going to be a good one. Yeah, a lot of good games next week.
1: Lehigh-Harriman next week?
0: It's a big one. Lehigh's played good football.
1: Lehigh's really not that far off.
0: No, they've played good football.
1: They're really not.
0: I mean, they had a shot in that game yesterday against Sky Ridge. They got to find some juice offensively with the rest of the schedule that they've got. They've got to find some momentum offensively. Yeah. But their defense is going to keep them in football games.
1: Anything else, Jeff, on this Friday night before we wrap it up?
0: No. It's been I hope you brought your kayak. Because from what I understand, there's rain everywhere.
1: Down south, it's ugly.
0: We haven't seen it inside the studio, but it seems bad.
1: Well, the fortunate thing for me is I'm not that far from Corner Canyon. If I lived closer out there, I'd be a little concerned.
0: then
1: but
0: then
1: Corner,
0: world of hurt.
1: We're good. Hey, it's been a fun night. And yeah, we've been... It's always tough when you have these kinds of nights and you've got games starting at different times and everything's kind of off schedule, off rhythm. A little sporadic tonight, but hey, sometimes you just got to call audibles, Jeff, and that's...
0: We called several.
1: Sometimes what we do.
0: Yeah.
1: But it's been fun. We want to thank you so much for joining us here on our Friday Night Tailgate Show. Just a reminder, Friday night, next week, we'll have our pregame show. Come join us at 6:30. That will lead in to our KSL Sports Game Night Live Game of the Week. And then we have our tailgate show from 7 until between 9:30, 10 o'clock, whenever that KSL Game Night Live game ends. During that tailgate show, what games? We're going to do some food stuff next week. That'll be fun. Which, by the way.
0: Oh, I made your queso.
1: Oh, yeah.
0: Well, okay. And I don't know if my wife is paying attention, okay. But she would refused to let me put the sausage in. She made it be ground beef. And really? I was upset because I said, look.
1: Why? Why did she refuse sausage?
0: She said it just doesn't feel like a queso food.
1: Really?
0: Yeah. And I trust her.
1: How'd you feel about that?
0: Well, she was wrong. It was better with the sausage, but I trusted her.
1: How was it with ground beef?
0: It was fine.
1: Did you spice it up at all? Or just straight ground
0: little.
1: Beef?
0: Yeah, a little bit, and it wasn't as good.
1: Yeah.
0: The simplest queso.
1: Is she going to allow you the chance to try
0: the
1: sausage?
0: No, not a chance, especially now that I've done this. There's no way we're ever going to ever let that secret out. No, no chance.
1: We got to start working on the long game with you there.
0: Yeah, this was a very short-sighted mistake that I made in the last 60 seconds. Yeah, this is on me.
1: What do people think of it? Was this for family?
0: Yeah, it was it was my wife and kids, and okay. I think my kids. My middle son, all he said was, I thought you were making...

0: in queso. This isn't Totino's. Okay. So not a real strict judgment we got.
1: We went 0 for 2 on that bad boy.
0: Dax liked it.
1: Okay. Hey, so, yeah. You know what? Dax and I, we're good.
0: Yeah.
1: Well, good. Simple recipe. But we're going to do food next week. All right, so we're going to send out an invitation. What is your favorite tailgate food? What's something you make?
0: I hope somebody says General Tso's chicken. Because that's where my head's at.
1: I'm excited to see your recipe for General Tso's chicken. That'll be fantastic.
0: Yeah.
1: And maybe you'll bring some in next week.
0: Yeah, maybe.
1: Nudge, nudge. What's your favorite tailgate food? Hit us up on social media. Send it to us. We'll show some of the suggestions we get. So hit us up at KSL Sports Rewind, and we'll have that segment coming up next week. We're going to do some more food stuff here because it's Friday. It's football.
0: Tailgate.
1: It's food. It's a tailgate. But come join us next week again. And then, of course, always our post-game show here on KSLSports.com. Thank you so much for joining us. For Vince Francis, Jeff Hansen, my name is Dane Stewart. We'll see you next week here on the KSL Sports Tailgate.
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6: For justice.
7: Is it possible 10 years later he's not good enough?
6: Is it possible if he can get a tryout so we can see if he's good enough? How about he gets a tryout so we can see if he's good enough?
7: There are teams that invited him to try out. He decided not to 5 or 6 years ago.
6: Okay. I'm talking about every year, brother. He deserves a tryout.
7: Well, so if he turns it down, right, then why would you continue inviting somebody who turns you down?
6: Stop it. That was 1 year.
7: I know. Why would you go back?
6: I'm talking about the other years. Duh. Other years. Yeah, he deserves a tryout.
7: I gotcha. Appreciate it, Super Rossi Day. The idea, we just have fundamental disagreement here. I think it is 2026. Colin Kaepernick turns 39 years old in a month and change. He hasn't played football in 10 years. He's now selling books. Wish him well. Honestly do. And it seems that he's going on all these platforms and people are buying his book. Great. To your point, that's America. But in the NFL, it's the ultimate meritocracy in the sense that he was offered a tryout 5-6 years ago. Remember it happening when he was out in Atlanta and there was a workout there. He had stipulations where he wasn't going to show up. He turned down some things. That's still way in the past and so far ago that nobody at this point should or would bring in Colin Kaepernick. Because what it would be is a media stunt more than anything else. I've given that more time than I probably should have, but there you go. Addressing it nonetheless, that's the point of Free For All Friday. How about we go to Emily in San Diego? Emily, you're on Free For All Friday. Where are you steering the ship?
8: Well, first of all, I was going to steer the ship, Josh, and how are you tonight?
7: I'm well. Hope you are.
8: You will. I'm well. I'm well. I'm getting off work, so I'm well. Now, I listen to talk radio all day because I deliver food. But there is a NordVPN. It's a antivirus thing. And the guy on there says, boom shakalaka. Mm-hmm. Did Greg come up with that, or was that a something? I wonder if that was something that
7: I don't think Greg came up with boom shakalaka. I think he's inherited it. When I was a kid, I used to say boom shakalaka. Do I know what the original origin of boom shakalaka is? I do not. But it is something that's been part of the lexicon for a long period of time.
8: Hey, can I ask you a question also? You
7: yes,
8: kind of a little snooty last night about the Chiefs.
7: What?
8: About the, they're going to win it all and they're going to, people are expecting them to be numero uno number one, and you said
7: said is, can they win a game on the road before we crown a team that last year would miss the playoffs? Can we wait till they win a road game? That's not snooty.
8: Right.
7: I think that's a fair assessment.
8: Well, let me ask you this. What does the difference between a road game make and a home game?
7: Glad you asked. It's a great question. Emily, appreciate the call up against it here. I'll say this. When you're at home, you get to sleep in your own bed. You know exactly where the play clock is. You have the crowd to your advantage. That most helps you when it comes to 50-50 calls and influencing, officiating, communication at the line of scrimmage. I can go on in talking about the advantages that you get. Not having to travel, how travel affects your body. A lot of things that go into it. And it's why a lot of teams have these really noticeable splits between playing at home and playing on the road. Arrowhead, a very difficult place to play. It's why home field advantage is such an important thing. The Chiefs were not a playoff team before Patrick Mahomes got hurt. That's not the reason why they missed the playoffs. That's important to remember. So let's wait and see them look like a playoff team with some sample this year before we overreact. One more. Steve's in Philly. Steve, what do you got? Where are you steering the ship?
9: Yo, bro, listen, Max, can we stop with this Mr. Positive? And next time you put on or whatever, give his blood type. If it's not B positive, come on, he has no different way. My blood type is B positive, and that's my outlook on life. But this is like, oh my God, it's like nails going down a chalkboard with this guy. For the love of God.
7: Thank you, Steve. Appreciate the call. Your phone connection, sadly, was like nails going across a chalkboard, sadly. I do like the idea of seeing if Mr. Positive's blood is B positive, or whatever it might be. I don't know. Maybe the next time you can tell us. While LSU Ole Miss is the biggest storyline in college football, There is one league that this weekend is very, very important for, and it isn't the SEC. We'll tell you what that is, plus get to the last of your free-for-all Friday calls, 310-840-4910, next on Westwood One Sports Night.
10: Three of last season's Final Four teams lost their opening game. Can the Patriots, Rams, and Broncos avoid the dreaded 0-2 hole and a nearly 90% chance of missing the playoffs? Westwood One Sports.
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7: Friday caller of the night, so good luck to you in the final moments here. No pressure, Michael in Pittsburgh. Michael, where are you steering the ship?
23: Hey, Josh, how's it going tonight?
7: Going well. Go right ahead.
23: I just wanted to see your opinion on Deshaun Watson starting for the Cleveland Browns, see if you think it's a good idea, or should they start Sanders or any other one of their quarterbacks? I mean, I know they're paying all that money to him.
7: Well, it's not really a sexy or a popular or an This is the popular opinion that it should be Shador Sanders. It should have been Shador Sanders from the start. I still feel that way. And there are a lot of reasons to point to the Browns on Sunday being a very important game and what that battle is going to be moving forward or what happens at that position moving forward. Appreciate the call. Good to hear from you from the city of Pittsburgh. Love our affiliate out that way. Ginny's in Boise. Ginny, we have been wondering all hour long. Mr. Positive started the hour with a boom shakalaka, and we've been wondering where boom shakalaka originates from. Ginny in Boise has our answer. Hi, Ginny.
24: Hi.
7: Where does boom shakalaka come from?
24: The movie Stripes and Bill Murray.
7: Is that right? That's the origin of it. Because that makes so much sense. I love the movie Stripes.
24: When they're finishing their own training.
7: Boom shakalaka comes from Stripes. That's great. I love that answer.
24: Yes.
7: I love that movie. And I love all the actors in that movie.
24: Yes.
7: That movie, I don't know how well it ages, but Stripes still is a lot of fun. No doubt. Thank you so much.
24: You're welcome.
7: All right. There you go. Will Dalton, we used to make you watch movies every single week on the show. Have you ever watched Stripes?
25: I have seen Stripes. I do remember watching that. I don't remember who else was in it, I do remember Bill Murray.
7: It's Bill Murray. It's John Candy.
25: That's right. That was a Candy movie.
7: It's Harold Ramis. It's Lighten Up, Francis. That movie's great. I forget the name of the actresses in that movie, the two that stand out.
25: I do too.
7: And some of the gratuitous nudity that's in that movie, but it's an 80s.
25: Oh, yeah.
7: Comedy. Will Dalton loves his 80s comedies. I don't know if he would appreciate us sharing this, but do you know who else loves 80s comedies? Our guy, Ian Eagle. Our teammate at Westwood One. It used to be a bit where we made Will Dalton watch a movie every week because he had seen none of the good movies. Every time we'd see Ian would spot Will. He'd point with his finger, and he'd say, "What movie are you watching this week?" And then he'd throw out an 80s comedy as a suggestion. He'd be like, have you seen Caddyshack? Have you watched Fletch? I think you watched Fletch just for Ian Eagle to put a smile on his face.
25: Fast Times at Ridgemont High. We bonded over that movie. We both loved that movie.
7: Formative for a lot of people, Fast Times at Ridgemont High. 310-840-4910 if you want in. Eric's in Baltimore. Last call for Free For All Friday phone calls. Eric, where are you steering the ship?
0: Hey, how you doing?
7: Eric, I'm not singling you out here, but this is like the fifth time in the last 10 minutes I've been asked how I'm doing. For everybody across the country, I'm doing awesome. It's great. Go right ahead. Great.
0: Okay, the lady before me with the Boom Shakalaka, she's partially right, but she left out the part that 69, it started with Sly and the Family Stone.
7: Sly and the Family called, Stone?
0: It was Boom Shakalaka. It was Boom Locka Locka. And then Tina and Ike came in. That's when the name changed to Boom Shakalaka. Then it came in the movie Stripes. So she's right, but she left out the two parts that really brought it into existence.
7: So you're saying Bill Murray is channeling Sly and the Family Stone late 60s with the Boom Shakalaka in Stripes 1983.
0: Exactly. And don't forget about Tina Turner. They actually changed it to Boom Shakalaka. It was similar to that when Sly and the Family Stone did it, but they actually changed it to Boom Shakalaka. Tina and Ike Turner did that. Then they came in the movie Stripes.
7: Oh, that's from the song I Want to Take You Higher. Okay, this is all checking out now.
0: Exactly. There you go.
7: The math is all coming together here, and I appreciate this. This is a group effort. This is the beauty of Free For All Friday. Thank you so much for the call from Baltimore, where we're getting to the bottom of this, where we have Stripes, and then we have Sly and the Family Stone, Ike and Tina Turner contributions into Boom Shakalaka. This is the beauty of Free For All Friday more than anything else. Us as a unit, nationally, across the country, Will. Eric's in Baltimore. Forget where we got the call from. Where did she call us from? Somewhere else across the country helping us out. And then it was it Emily from San Diego that was suggesting Boom Shakalaka, asking about where that started? I think it was. So from Kansas City to Baltimore to other parts unknown, America, together as a team, we figured things out. We got to the bottom of things, and I'm proud of that. Make sure, if you haven't already, you subscribe to our YouTube channel. It's where you can watch the show in addition to listening to it. Westwood One Sports Night. That is where you can find exclusively our NFL reaction show. 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Like, comment. If you're in, see a lot of people that are watching us live right now that might be new. Like the video, comment. We'd love to hear from you. All that helps us a great deal. However, and wherever you're listening or watching, greatly appreciate that. I had a free-for-all Friday topic tonight, Will, that I didn't know if we had time to get to. See, you and I have random thoughts from time to time. Just a PSA on the way out. Do not apologize for manufactured outrage. It's not real. If it's not real, it doesn't deserve your attention. It doesn't deserve your apology. In one instance, somebody understood this well. In another instance, they did not. Somebody did not. Arch Manning at Texas, sadly, did not understand that the reaction to him laughing at a fake AI video with Holly Rowe potentially getting, I don't even know, like pushed, punched, whatever. It's not real. It's not a real video. He saw a video. He laughed at it. It didn't warrant an apology. Why? because nobody's really hurt or offended by this. It isn't. You're not advocating for something bad to happen to Holly Rowe. You're a 20, 21-year-old kid reacting to a video. Don't need to apologize for that. People will move the F on. Sydney Sweeney understands this. Got the ads. You got people overreacting. People losing their minds. Yes, Will's giggling. She understands. People are going to move on. And you're going to do you, Sydney Sweeney. No need to apologize to manufactured outrage that isn't real. Understand, if you really hurt somebody, then yes, apologize. That's great. But don't overreact. Don't apologize to nonsense when it's not real and when it's manufactured. There's your PSA to close out Free For All Friday. We need to get to Validation Sunday in the NFL, and it's specifically for three teams next.
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1: We're going to get to LSU Ole Miss in just a bit. You tell us who wins that football game. 310-840-4910 if you want in. Our prediction for the Tigers meeting the Rebels. Lane Kiffin returning to Mississippi in just a few minutes. But let's get to the NFL slate. It's going to be Validation Sunday for three teams across the NFL this weekend. And let's get to who they are. First, the Chicago Bears will prove week one was not a fluke at the Carolina Panthers. There are some that believe the 59 that they put up was more a result of bad defense by Carolina than Chicago being a strong offense. And this is despite all the talk in the offseason, Ben Johnson, Caleb Williams, hey, we could be the best offense in NFL history. This is despite the off-platform throws by Caleb Williams, the circus touchdown catch by Cole Kmet, the Rome Odunze mossing of a defender. If Chicago hits 30-plus points against a defense that's coordinated by Brian Flores, this is the Chicago home opener against Minnesota, it should be all flowers given to the Bears. Chicago will be discussed in a similar way as the Buffalo Bills have been today, being front runners to win their conference as NFC front runners. And it's worth noting that Carson Wentz is going to get the start for the Minnesota Vikings. Kyler Murray ruled out with a concussion. This is one of three week two matchups that pit 1-0 teams against each other. We watched one last night, Buffalo 41, Detroit 31. You have this one here, Bears and the Vikings. And surprisingly, the Seattle Seahawks, without Sam Darnold, erased a 10-0 deficit against the New England Patriots to start 1-0, facing the Arizona Cardinals, who are 1-0, who upset the L.A. Chargers in week one. That is your third matchup between 1-0 teams. So, Validation Sunday for the Chicago Bears. Meanwhile, you should expect that San Francisco is going to validate the Australia route of the L.A. Rams with another lopsided win coming up this Sunday. It is the Niners' home opener. It's against the Miami Dolphins, who might be the worst team in the league. The Dolphins lost by two touchdowns to the Raiders last week. And despite what San Francisco did, which is hand it to the team that everybody was wanting to hand the Super Bowl to at this time just a couple weeks ago, nobody's given them the credit for it. No, it's because of the Rams' travel habits, and you got Sean McVay saying, we're never going to come back this week, and they didn't have Aaron Donald in the game. Excuse being made for the L.A. Rams, not credit being given to San Francisco. And you have some saying, well, the reason why the Rams showed up 28 hours before the game rather than doing what the Niners did, showing up a week before, is because they're worried about the effects after the fact. Ooh, 11 days, 10 days, not going to be enough time for them to get their bodies back on track, the travel and the jet lag with their bodies readjusting. That should not be a concern for San Francisco. Here was Kyle Shanahan completely dismissing that point this week.
2: I think we're totally good now. I mean, speaking for myself, I felt like crap all weekend. We had 2 days off, and I did not feel right. Took a couple days. I think I was good by Monday. Talking to some of the guys, some guys felt fine right away. Some went through the same stuff, but I think we're definitely all good by now.
1: All right. That's good enough for me. That's good enough to beat the Miami Dolphins and do so impressively to improve to 2-0. The idea of Validation Sunday, the idea of validation in general, has a positive connotation to it. You are affirming good things about who you are, Chicago or San Francisco. But you also can validate bad things too. You can also affirm bad behavior or recognize what isn't all well. So on the other end of the spectrum, it's Validation Sunday for the Cleveland Browns. The Bucks are going to validate the end of Deshaun Watson's NFL career as a starting quarterback. That's what Sunday is going to be as well. Tampa, a good football team. And they're going to be incredibly motivated. You think they want to start 0-2 with a loss to the Cleveland Browns at home? Uh-uh. Let's not forget, they played the other Ohio team last week. They lost the turnover battle 4-0, yet still only lost the game by 6 points. Baker Mayfield, a guy known from time to time to play with a chip on his shoulder. You think he's going to be motivated to play his former team? Will Dalton, how many times do we have Baker Mayfield run-ins with the Browns? Do we have a lot of those? Think if memory serves, when he was a member of the Carolina Panthers, his first game was against Cleveland and they lost it on a kick, if memory serves. But has Baker Mayfield beaten the Browns before? Don't know. And if the answer to that question is no, you best believe that Tampa is gonna be pretty motivated to do so. And specifically number 6 under center. Cleveland, they're a very bad football team. That's why you have a new head coach. That's why you lost by a million in Jacksonville last week. And any team will tell you, you know how you don't really want to play in the cold weather cities in December and January? That is a disadvantage to you. Well, similarly, any NFL coach will tell you, you don't want to play in the state of Florida on the road in September. The Cleveland Browns opened up at the Jaguars, and now we're playing at the Buccaneers the following week. Came back to Cleveland after the loss to Jacksonville, then back to the state of Florida. Here they go again. It's not where you want to be. And once Cleveland starts 0-2 and likely loses both games in lopsided fashion, the Browns will have no choice but to turn back to Shedeur Sanders for the home opener, because if you don't turn back to Shedeur Sanders at 0-2 hosted the Carolina Panthers, everybody's going to boo your football team before they even take a snap on Sunday. And they probably would be right to do so. Will Dalton, do we have an answer? Has Baker Mayfield beaten the Browns before?
0: No, he has not beaten the Browns.
1: Oh, man. Feel even better about my Survivor Pool pick for Sunday, which is the Tampa Bay Buccaneers. Might be a team that's featured in Graham's Gambling 10 minutes from now. Make sure you stick around for that. But the question that we're asking right now, this is Westwood One Sports Night. We're on across the country, 300 markets in the United States and Canada. My name's Josh Graham. However and wherever you're listening or watching, greatly appreciate that. LSU Ole Miss, that's the main event Saturday night in Oxford. Who wins between the Tigers and the Rebs with Lane Kiffin returning to town? 310-840-4910. Here's what we see going down. For all the talk that's out there about the nonsense, Lane Kiffin paying students to pose as LSU fans at Ole Miss's facility, or Ole Miss players, or Ole Miss serving papers to former Ole Miss players that play for the Tigers now, and the stuff that's the legal stuff, the Sam Levitt injury report, all the stuff, all the crap that's out there. Who's under more pressure? All that. In the end, X's and O's matter more than storylines in this football game. And it is X's and O's that is going to be the difference. And it's why Lane Kiffin will escape Oxford with an LSU win. Lane Kiffin's going to win this game, and X's and O's is why. So let's just break down the matchup piece by piece. Even though Sam Levitt was supposedly injured this week, shoulder injury, listed as doubtful 2 days ago, questionable yesterday, not even on the injury report Friday, he's going to play. Seems like some gamesmanship there from Lane Kiffin, messing around a little bit. We'll see if it prompts a fine. LSU's offense still has the advantage over Ole Miss's defense, whether it's Sam Levitt at quarterback or forget the name of the Elon transfer that's the backup for the Tigers. You got Lane Kiffin and Charlie Weiss putting you in a position to score a number. And Sam Levitt pretty clearly was not hurt. Pretty clearly he's going to be okay. And with him under center, he has the advantage. His offense has the advantage against Ole Miss's defense. Like, when you just examine the two offenses and the two defenses involved in this game, the Rebs' defense is clearly the weak link of the four. Ole Miss's secondary got torched by Louisville. The pass rush is clearly missing the nation's leading sack getter, Prince Yemamielen. He left Oxford to join Lane in Baton Rouge. Levitt's playing. That's a plus. And given LSU's talent on the offensive line, highlighted by a top 10 pick in Jordan Seaton, the Tigers, they should be able to throw it. They should be able to run it. Keep an eye on Wisconsin transfer Dylan Jones in the backfield having a big night. Advantage LSU's offense. The strongest intrigue of this game is going to be Ole Miss's defense against, or pardon, Ole Miss's offense against LSU's defense. And the part that isn't getting enough attention, LSU's defense might have the advantage here. I think this is a tremendous matchup that could go either way. On this side of the ball, when these two units are out there, that's where the fireworks are going to come. That's where the intrigue's going to be. That's where the Heisman candidates are at. That's where the future NFL stars are at. Trinidad Chambliss, Kawan Lacy on one side. The aforementioned Yemamielen on the edge for the Tigers. The true and only number five for LSU, DJ Pickett at corner. Whit Weeks at linebacker. TJ Dottery in the linebacking core as well. Stars all over the place. Going into the year, there were concerns about both of the Rebels' offensive tackles. Louisville didn't quite have the personnel to fully exploit that. LSU does have that personnel. So you should expect Trinidad Chambliss not to have clean pockets. And at his size, it's important to have him clean. You don't really want to have muddy pockets around Trinidad Chambliss. So when examining this game, strictly from an X's and O's perspective, we like LSU because we think their offense is better than Ole Miss's defense, and there's a chance that LSU's defense is better than Ole Miss's offense. You add that together, you take the LSU Tigers. You also give LSU the advantage when it comes to coaching, which brings us to the elephant in the room, that brings us to the nonsense, it brings us to all the storylines. The circus nature of this game plays to LSU's advantage, not Ole Miss's. There isn't a team in America that is more comfortable with playing amidst messy, chaotic storylines than LSU is. Look at 2 weeks ago. After a week spent inside courtrooms where it seemed like Baton Rouge was melting down from the inside, talking about the SEC suing LSU. The Tigers of LSU completely demolished Clemson by more than 40 points. Now, it remains to be seen if they could do that again, but it also remains to be seen how Ole Miss is going to react to all of this. Because the circus is coming to their town, and the angst is there. It's not in Baton Rouge. It's in Oxford. When these players go to class, when they're in and around the town, this is the game that's been brought up for months and months and months and months and months and months and months and months and months and months and months. And they are the ones more likely to let their emotions potentially affect their play with a bad penalty, let's say, or being too amped up, taking some chances that you otherwise would not take if you weren't amped up that way. So it's going to be a spectacle. It's going to be must-watch TV. But the reason Lane left Ole Miss for LSU ultimately is because there's a different ceiling of talent that you have available to you when you're the coach of that program than you do at Ole Miss. And that talent gap is going to be on display, and it's why, from an X's and O's perspective, Lane Kiffin goes into Oxford and he escapes with a win. Hopefully he escapes safely and there aren't any mustard bottles or golf balls that are thrown at him as he exits the field. We have not one, not two, not three, but four. We're considering five, but four NFL bets to hand out in Graham's Gambling. And we have a final that involves a ranked team in college football. It just went final that we will tell you about next on Westwood One Sports Night.
3: 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Coach Joe Brady's career is off to a great start. Is this the year Buffalo finally gets over the hump and wins the big one? Westwood One Sports.
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1: Wait, there are still 12 minutes to go in this game? Thought this was a final. Oregon 70, Portland State 0. This is Oregon fresh off losing as a top 5 team in Stillwater last weekend. 10 touchdowns have been scored by 8 different players. Dante Moore's stat line, he's been out of the game for a minute. 19 of 23, 280 through the air, 4 touchdowns, no picks. Dylan Raiola is in for Oregon, and he does not have an incompletion. 11 of 11, 124 yards, 3 touchdown passes with no interception. Figured we'd pass that along. We asked, who you got? LSU, Ole Miss. We'll get to our bets and Graham's gambling momentarily for our NFL bets. Then circle back to the Miami game tonight in college football. We'll get to the ranked matchup in Texas between Texas Tech and Houston. Ryan in Pensacola. I have LSU winning this football game, and I'm viewing it strictly from an X's and O's perspective. I'd love to see me be wrong and for Ole Miss to exact its revenge. Don't conflate me thinking LSU's going to win with that's what I'm rooting for to happen. What do you see going down in Oxford? Ryan, are you with us from Pensacola? Hi,
2: yes,
1: Ryan.
2: I cannot wait for tomorrow in Oxford.
1: Okay.
2: I think you're right, and I think you should lay extra points. I think LSU wins by 21 minimum. That defense, T.J. Daugherty's in a boot. I'm not worried about it one bit. We got depth. I think he's going to play. Sam Levitt's a full go. I think we dog walk them.
1: Wait,
2: I would be surprised.
1: Trinidad Chambliss is at quarterback, though. 21 points.
2: Prince Emmanuel has been in practice with him for the past 2 years.
1: Well, also, hold one sec. Pete Golding has been in practice with Lane Kiffin and Charlie Weiss's offense
2: that
1: all this
2: true.
1: Time as well.
2: That is true.
1: I
2: would like to see a close.

0: Well, also, hold one sec. Pete Golding has been in practice with Lane Kiffin and Charlie Weiss's offense that all this true. Time as well.
1: That is true. That is true. I would like to see a close game, but I'm telling you right now, mark my words, we win by more than 21.
0: Here's the beauty of it, and this is why we don't just talk at you, we talk with you, Ryan, in Pensacola. I have been tasked with being the voice on Westwood One Sports that reacts to the college football slate after all the games are complete. So at this time tomorrow, you and I can be chatting, and you could tell me whether or not you were right about this being a 21-point boat racing. I hope to hear from you tomorrow night.
1: If we lose, I will call back. If we win by more than 21, I will call back and rub it in your face.
0: I love it. Thank you, Ryan. There you go. Enjoy the game. There's Ryan in Pensacola. Now let's get to our NFL bets. It's time for Graham's Gambling.
2: It's time for Graham's Gambling. Let's make some money.
0: See a comment saying Lane Kiffin better wear a helmet. Kid Cowboy saying go Ole Miss. I think all of America outside of the state of Louisiana and Ryan in Pensacola rooting for Ole Miss on Saturday night. Sheena says, hey, chat. Well, hey, Sheena. 300 markets across the United States and Canada. You can find us Westwood One Sports Night on YouTube and Westwood One Sports on X. More than 20,000 plus subscribers or followers on X. You can watch the show in addition to listening to it, however and wherever you listen or watch. Greatly appreciate that. Let's get to the bets. We got to wear one when it comes to college football. I got a little cute, Oliver. I got a little cute, Will. I took Wake Forest plus the points first half, plus 11.5. Thinking that Jake Dickert's team was going to be saltier than some thought. And at the same time, I was saying I considered betting Miami team total under 38.5. Rather than taking that bet that would have been right, or just taking Wake Forest plus 20.5 full game, they only lost by 13, I took the first half number and they lost by 17 in the first half. So that's an L that I have to wear, even though with Jake Dickert joining the show last night, our thinking was right. We read it right. You know when you have a putt and you read it the right way and it still lips out? That's exactly what happened here. We read the game the right way, and we just didn't get the result that we were looking for, but we're reading it right. Hope that's foreshadowing well for the rest of our college picks and also for the NFL, where we have four that we're handing out right here. Patriots minus 5.5 against the Pittsburgh Steelers. Drake May, he's had to listen to all this noise and criticism. He had all those picks in Seattle. There's a reason why Drake May was one vote shy of being co-MVPs with Matthew Stafford last year. And it's not because he's a bust or he isn't a star or he isn't a franchise quarterback. He carried a 4-win Patriots team to the Super Bowl in his second year. And that was Mike Vrabel's first year as the head coach. He's going to take out the criticism and the frustration of that Seattle game on a Pittsburgh team that did not look all that impressive against Atlanta. Aaron Rodgers looked completely out of it in points of that game. New England's home opener, New England wins the game and wins it by more than 5 points. Panthers. Yes, Will, we're betting on the Panthers. Minus 2.5 points at the Atlanta Falcons. Carolina's defense is going to play inspired after Chicago hung 59 on them. That felt more about Chicago than it did Carolina. Bryce Young also owns the Atlanta Falcons. He just does. When they play in Mercedes-Benz Stadium, Bryce Young looks amazing. The last time he was there, he broke a Carolina Panthers franchise record for passing yards with over 450 yards passing in the game. That combo and perhaps another Cooper Rush start leads us to lay a small number that's still under a field goal, courtesy of our friends at DraftKings, Carolina minus 2.5. Shout out to my buddy, Ariel Epstein, the prop queen, who passed along this note to us. Seahawks tight end A.J. Barner over 20.5 receiving yards against the Arizona Cardinals. The Arizona Cardinals beat the Chargers. Still not a good

0: football team, though. Bottom 10 last year in receiving yards allowed to tight ends. And when Seattle plays teams, even on the road specifically, that are bottom 10 against tight ends, A.J. Barner benefits, averaging 35 receiving yards per game. He's gone over in five of the last six in that setting, such as this one. On the road last year, he had an average against Arizona of 38 yards receiving in those games. Didn't have a great week against New England. This is a buy-low spot. We think with Drew Lock at quarterback, he's going to be leaning on his safety valve, that being the tight end, A.J. Barner, over 20.5 receiving yards. And Will, if this tease doesn't hit, we're done with teases for the year. Mark my words. We got one half of a tease right last week, but then the Denver Broncos couldn't keep it within one score against Kansas City. We got burned. We're moving the line 6 points for these two games in our favor. We like the Bucs. We like the Chargers. The Bucs now only have to win by a field goal or more. Can you win by more than 2.5? We think they're going to crucify the Browns. If Baker Mayfield had his way, he'd hang 50 on them. And he might just do that, given how the Browns looked against Jacksonville. This game's in Tampa. We're not overreacting to week one. The Raiders, they beat L.A., but the Chargers, they're not going to start 0-2. They know they can't lose this game. Look at the Chargers' schedule after this week and how difficult it gets. You can't lose your first two games at home. We don't think they do against the Raiders. All they would have to do is win. It doesn't matter the margin. Going from 6.5 to minus a half point. Chargers, Bucks, tease. So, in review, Patriots minus 5.5, Panthers minus 2.5, A.J. Barner over 20.5 receiving yards, tied into the Seahawks. Bucks, Chargers, tease. Will Dalton, can you dig it?
1: I suppose. I mean, I already faded you on one thing you did today. Like, I didn't get on the Wake Forest 11.5. I couldn't do it.
0: You thought Wake was going to get smoked tonight, and I said they would hang. I just made the mistake of thinking the hanging would happen early in the game.
1: You know, I'm such a crazy person. You know what I did? I live bet this game. It was probably almost midway through the first quarter, and I decided to go Miami first half minus 16.5.
0: Here's my frustration with you and live betting. See, it hit. They won by 17. But the part where you're gloating and you're smiling about, like, if you would have just bet it before the game, you would have gotten the number at 11.5. Why are you gloating about getting a number that's 5 points worse than the number you could have gotten pregame?
1: Because
0: that's not something you should be proud of. Like, this just sounds like
1: I had confidence in it.
0: Procrastinating and not remembering to bet on the game, and thus the game begins, and you're like, oh shoot, I forgot to bet on this. Let me bet on a number that's 5 points worse than the number I could have gotten an hour ago.
1: Perhaps, but guess what? I still had the courage of my convictions. And I was like, you know what? It's still going to get there. I'm taking it. Give me the money. Show me the money.
0: Unbelievable. Saw the ACC commissioner, Jim Phillips, earlier tonight. I saw a lot of luminaries tonight. Had a chance to hang out with the legendary Mike Monaco, who was calling the game with Jordan Rodgers tonight. And Jim Phillips, the ACC commish, saw him, saw Michael Irvin down on the field. A lot of scouts were at this game tonight. Was told that friend of the show, Dan Morgan, was going to be in the building. The Carolina Panthers GM and Miami Hurricanes legend, but the Panthers contingent that was supposed to be here did not end up showing. Adam Peters, the Washington Commanders GM, was at this game. Don't think they were there to get eyes on Gio Lopez and Wake Forest. Think they were probably there to watch this Miami team that's loaded with a ton of talent on it. But a lot of folks were here tonight. Jordan Reed, had a chance to see him. ESPN draft analyst. He's a North Carolinian. Love that. Love to see him. But speaking of the ACC piece with ACC Commissioner Jim Phillips, it's a very important weekend for the ACC. Don't overlook the fact that there might be an elimination game for a conference championship tomorrow night. SMU Louisville is that. We know Miami's probably going to be in the championship game. Who are they going to face? SMU and Louisville do not play Miami this year. That's a great advantage, but they play each other. And if you lose in a head-to-head, that sets you back a great deal. Massive, massive game between those two. We like Louisville to win that game. So that's one to watch from an ACC perspective. Ahead of Alabama, Florida State, the temperature has reached alarmingly high levels for Mike Norvell. Did you see the report tonight that Florida State is exploring, perhaps, or Jimbo Fisher is exploring, him going back to Tallahassee for a second tour of duty to coach the Seminoles? That's something that we saw. Yes, Will.
1: Oh, no, I was just going to say, I did see that, and that the news was kind of, that's kind of wild to read that.
0: We'll see. It doesn't surprise me that Jimbo Fisher might want that opportunity. It'll be interesting to see if Florida State wants to go back down that path. And would a change happen as soon as this weekend? I say no. I think it could be incredibly ugly against Alabama. They still don't make a change. Why? Because next weekend, Florida State plays who? Central Arkansas. Why is that important? That's Mike Norvell's alma mater. The reason why you scheduled that game is for Mike Norvell. You're not going to fire Mike Norvell this week and then not allow him to coach against his alma mater. Come on. What's going to change all that dramatically between now and 2 weeks from now for you to make your coaching change whenever you want to do it? And then there's West Virginia facing Virginia in Charlotte. That could have college football playoff ripple effects. Because in addition to West Virginia, Virginia, and Bama, FSU, the ACC has P4 non-con tilts between Virginia Tech and Maryland, and also NC State and Vandy. So the ACC, which right now is 5-6 in games against non-conference P4 teams, if they, this Virginia-West Virginia game might be the difference between the ACC having a winning record against the P4 and having a losing record. And that stuff, it matters when you're talking about your ability to get multiple college football playoff bids as a conference. So that's something to monitor as well. Very important for the ACC because of the other spotlight games in addition to Ole Miss, LSU. Miami, Wake Forest. Texas Tech, Houston. Those are the headliner games tonight in college football. Is this Miami football team on par with the legendary Canes of 25 years ago? We make the case next on Westwood One Sports Night.
2: 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Colts, Chiefs, Indies 0-1. Entering one of the loudest stadiums in football. With Patrick Mahomes waiting on the other sideline. Can the Colts avoid an 0-2 start? 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
7: Miami, 33. Wake Forest, 20. I was at this game tonight. Let's talk about it. Big takeaway, this is the best Miami football team we've seen since the legendary 2001 title team. The Canes haven't won a title since that squad. Earlier this week, was reminded of just how sick those uniforms were back then, because rather than having the Nike logos they had at that point, and this is pre-ACC, it was kind of funny to see the team issue those jerseys out at the quarter century mark and have the ACC and Under Armour patches on it. Still sick, would love for them to wear it in a game, but they don't need to wear it, because the best tribute that this Miami football team is giving those folks in 2001 is the product they've put on the field. This is the best football team that Miami has sported since winning the title. It's their best shot at winning a national championship in 25 years. With respect to last year's national runner-up, that was not expected. That wasn't supposed to happen. Not only did that team not win the ACC, they didn't even make the conference championship game. Their quarterback this year, Darian Mensah, he did win the ACC title. Miami stole him from Duke that beat Virginia in Charlotte for the championship. That team a year ago, they were an at-large team. And not only that, they were the last at-large team to make it into the college football playoff. You might remember the controversial Notre Dame discourse, oh, head-to-head has to matter, and all that nonsense. This year's Miami Hurricanes, they're the exact opposite. Preseason number 7, now top 5, star running back returning, star receiver back from a contending squad, and it seems that they've taken another step forward. But being there in person watching it tonight, the big takeaway was this. Darian Mintz is an upgrade over Carson Beck. His numbers at Duke from a year ago, better than Carson Beck's numbers at Miami. Carson Beck had everything around him. No excuse with the talent surrounding him. Malachi Toney, Mark Fletcher, all these dudes. Xavier Restrepo was on last year's team. Forget the guy who had the one-handed catch against Notre Dame, but you had that speed demon as well. Weapons all over the place on that Miami roster. Yet, at Duke, in the same league, with far less talent, Darian Mensah, more passing yards, more touchdown passes, half as many interceptions as Carson Beck. He was a better QB. In the year of the quarterback, which this year is in college football, nobody in the country is off to a greater start than Darian Mensah is at Miami. Tonight's stats, 30 of 34 passing, 3 touchdown passes, no interceptions. To update his season stats, 3 games in, 11 touchdowns, no interceptions, 4 incompletions tonight. He had 4 incompletions in the first 2 games combined. So if you're keeping score at home, Darian Mensah has 3 more touchdown passes through 3 games than he has incompletions. That's freaking insane. But when we think about the 2001 Miami Hurricanes, we just think about how it was loaded with draft picks all over the place. Draft picks all over the roster. And this year should be the same. Was talking with ESPN draft analyst Jordan Reed at the game earlier. And he's pointing to those 2 hulking defensive ends they have, and Fletcher. And we haven't mentioned Malachi Toney's name yet in this segment. That's another Heisman contender. He had a touchdown again, and he did the Heisman pose tonight. And you have Mensah. I mean, it's just talent. It's absurd. Moore at receiver. Cooper Barkate looks like a mid-round draft pick. They got draft picks all over the place on this field. So, what do we expect moving forward? The expectations are clear the rest of the way. First off, win the ACC. Despite being in the ACC for more than 2 decades, Oregon still hasn't won a conference championship in their history. How is that? Did I say Oregon? Watching the Oregon game right now. They're up 83-0, by the way, against Portland State. Miami, similar colors. Miami hasn't won the ACC, despite more than 2 decades being in that league. If they lose more than 1 game in the regular season this year, that would be a shock. They face Notre Dame and South Bend. They are head and shoulders better than everybody else in the ACC. Can already hear the critics say, but Josh, it's Mario Cristobal. Cristobal's gone to Cristobal, right? What if he's shed that title by what he did in the playoff last year? Mario Cristobal, oh, he's not going to win the big games. Yeah, he beat Notre Dame head-to-head. And then he beat Ohio State and won on the road at College Station in the playoff and beat Ole Miss. Those are some pretty big wins. You know who would love to have wins like that? Lincoln Riley, Dan Lanning, Steve Sarkisian. They'd all love to have wins like Mario Cristobal had last year. So, yeah, win the ACC. Go 13-0 or 12-1. Get the bye in the CFP, and then win a CFP game, one CFP game at a minimum. That should be the expectation, that Miami makes it to the semifinal of the college football playoff. Anything short of that is a disappointment, given what this team is. And what this team is, it's the best Miami football team since their national championship in 2001. That's one of my favorite college football teams of all time, by the way. you just look at the teams or the players that came from that roster. By the way, the Oregon game did officially go final. 84-0 was the final count between the Ducks and Portland State. You know, just had to get it out of your system after the Oklahoma State loss in Stillwater. They had three different quarterbacks have touchdown passes in this game. Dylan Raiola, don't think he had an incompletion, had three touchdown passes. Yeah, just had to get it out of their system. But the other ranked team to appear tonight, well, it was a couple of ranked teams. Feels kind of sacrilege to play college football in Texas on a Friday night, given how big high school football is there. But you had ranked Houston facing ranked Texas Tech. And the takeaway from this one, among the auto bid leagues in this sport, the Big 12 Conference is the most wide open of any league. You know who the contenders are in the SEC, the Big 10, and the ACC. You know who they are. There are eight teams that it wouldn't stun us today if they won the Big 12 Conference. Don't know if Drake Toll of the Drake Toll Show and Locked On Big 12 would agree completely with that assessment. We lean on his Big 12 acumen. But, yeah, Colorado is probably a stretch to win the Big 12 altogether. So maybe we can knock them off. We're not there with Arizona State. West Virginia, gonna need to see them beat Virginia. Meet Virginia, great song by Train. Beat Virginia, West Virginia, that's what they would have to do in order to get into this Big 12 conversation. We've been all in on Kansas State, Utah. They've looked the part. Dampier just continues to put up numbers. Texas Tech ended up winning the game. It was exciting. Houston scored a touchdown in the final minute. Two-point play looked like that. Connor Wegman got there. Turned out he didn't, or the original call in the field stood. Couldn't find evidence to prove that he wasn't down and wasn't crossing the plane. So are we going to write off Houston after one conference loss? They would have to probably run the table the rest of the way. That's not easy given how competitive this conference is. Oklahoma State, they lost to Tulsa, but that's not a conference loss. So I got Oklahoma State in this mix with Eric Morris and Drew Mestemaker, that combo, down in Stillwater. And then, yeah, there's BYU. And obviously, we mentioned the teams from Texas. We mentioned Houston, and we mentioned Texas Tech. So there, it's at least a half dozen teams in this conference that have a shot at winning the Big 12, at getting that spot in the college football playoff. And you know what? That's fun. That's a good place to be for us to follow it. And it's good for the health of that league to be that competitive. Even though none of those teams have a shot at winning a national championship, they don't have that top-level contender. The ACC, most of its league is right on par with the Big 12 Conference, but the Big 12 doesn't have a Miami in it that can win the national championship. That's the difference between those two conferences. Don't see that in the league. You would probably think BYU is the best team in the conference right now, but then again, Texas Tech won the game. It was at home. They trailed it 10-0, but they won the game. Those seem to be the two front runners. Just don't think it's a large gap between those top two and the next group of teams. It does seem to be a wide-open conference. Make sure if you haven't already, you're subscribed to the YouTube channel, searching Westwood One Sports Night. It's how you can watch us in addition to listening to us. See the comments in there. You could jump in. This is how you can engage directly with us. 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Number one, NFL Instagram exclusively streams on the YouTube channel. It's not on the radio, Westwood One Sports Night channel, 7 p.m. Eastern on Sundays. Make sure to check that out as we react first to the afternoon slate of games in the NFL. The other reason you're going to want to be there is B-Dot is about to jump in with us. You can see him in addition to listening to him. The most entertaining guest in sports talk, B-Dot, takes us to grammar school and also takes me to school as well for one of my takes next.
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17: May 15, 9 a.m. Two women quietly waiting at the doctor's office. Woman 1 says, "Cold day, huh?" Woman 2, "What's that?" Woman 1, "Kinda cold today." Woman 2, "Yeah, wasn't expecting that." Woman 1, "What is it, 47 degrees? Woman 2, "No, more like 45. Woman 1, yeah, makes sense. At least it's not raining. Woman 2, "That would be sad." Woman 1, "So sad." Woman 2, "Ah, the weather." Woman 1, "Crazy." 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
7: The most entertaining guest in sports talk is our guy, BDOT, who joins us each week. And generally, the most overreacting we see in sports is after the first NFL Sunday. It's why we have Reaction Sunday or Reaction Monday as one of the things that we do at Westwood One Sports, this being Football Friday, and on this show, Free For All Friday. BDOT, as the Cowboys return home to face the Commanders, your Cowboys, following the Sunday night loss to the Giants, how shaken is your confidence in them boys?
9: Oh, never shaken, baby. Always stirred. Stirred up for some action, baby. You understand? And I got J5 as my fantasy football quarterback, and I don't give a damn about it. I'm still going to start him. Listen, Cowboys winning this week, okay? And last week, I ain't going to cap. That was one of the most entertaining, optimistic losses that I can remember in Cowboys tenure.
7: Why?
9: Like, yes, we dropped the ball a couple times and we messed up a little bit, but like that Giants team is a lot better than advertised. I let you know that. They put some pressure on you, the front four, and their record's going to look a lot better than it did last year. However, I do think we could have capitalized on some spots. We missed some. I think we missed a field goal attempt. Like, those things don't normally happen. But I still am very optimistic about the weapons we had. Like, I like the fact that we had different players to play different positions. We got different play calling. It wasn't a very predictable play calling. Things that have plagued us in the past. We had some folks get hurt defensively, but I like the tenacity of the defense. Like, I just like the team. We just took a loss. Week one, it was emotional. It was 9/11. It was in New York. It was all the things, you dig? But when we get back to Dallas, okay, where we got Big D, okay, and there's DC4L, we can put belt to ass.
7: Agreed. You and
9: oh,
7: I.
9: Gosh, no. Stop agreeing, Josh. Stop putting us in the Super Bowl. You put us in the Super Bowl and we go up there and get our butts kicked by the daggone Giants.
7: Wait, where's the over? Well, I thought we weren't overreacting to that game.
9: Nah, man, now we suck. We suck. We're going to lose this week. Now we're 0-2, not only on our record, but in the freaking division. Like, it's going to suck now, man. Like,
7: where was the not shaken confident guy? Where was that guy?
9: No. Now it's an earthquake. Do you feel that? Do you feel the earthquake? Now everything's shaking, Josh. Everything's shaking at this point. Why? Because you want to put hitch your negativity and your gray thundercloud upon our bandwagon. We don't want you, Josh. How many times, like, gosh, why won't you just get it? You're not wanted here. Seats taken.
7: Do you remember who I had picked to beat the Cowboys in the Super Bowl?
9: Oh, who?
7: Denver.
9: Yeah, a team that got belt by Patrick Mahomes, who's got half a leg, and freaking K-9, who's a damn dog that the Seattle Seahawks let go. How ignorant was that? Josh, can you please educate me? Because my wife, who's a Chiefs fan, she's just so happy to have K-9, and she says, where did he come from? I said, baby, he was the freaking MVP of the Super Bowl last year. And she said, well, why did they give him away? And I said, I'll ask Josh.
7: Prioritize. See, salary cap sport, hard to keep everybody. And they prioritized keeping defensive pieces and keeping Shaheed and a few others, obviously paying the two best players on their team, giving them extensions, yes, and Devin Witherspoon and Jaxon Smith-Njigba. This is the beauty of the NFL, that when you, the league and the salary cap does a good job of breaking up the great teams because it's hard to pay everybody, pushing them down while lifting up teams that are bad by giving them great draft position and great schedules, that type of thing. But Jackson, let's also not forget this piece. Seattle also had Zach Charbonnet in the backfield. They drafted Price out of Notre Dame in the first round. The rushing attack doesn't seem to be the issue, so maybe it's a situation where it works out well for both sides. Seattle, without Sam Darnold, beat New England in the opener. And we'll see what they do against Arizona on Sunday without Darnold again. Meanwhile, yeah, Patrick Mahomes is the best running back he's ever had. And yes, your wife, a Chiefs fan, should be very happy about that.
9: Is this the first time in history that a freaking Super Bowl MVP was traded the very next season?
7: Well, not traded, lost to MVP, or lost to free agency.
9: Okay, fair.
7: I think, you had instances where Trent Dilfer, of course, wins the Super Bowl with the Ravens. Don't think he was the Super Bowl MVP of that Super Bowl, but then leaves the team to go elsewhere. Deion Branch won a Super Bowl MVP with the Patriots when they beat the Eagles. That was the Jacksonville-Paul McCartney Super Bowl about 20 years ago, and he goes on to, fittingly, be a Seattle Seahawk. So it's happened before in other instances, but I mean, Cooper Kupp was a Super Bowl MVP with the LA Rams, and then he goes on and now is playing for the Seattle Seahawks. Dot, the reason that you're here is because we need to have knowledge imparted on us, or at least a faction of the audience, a faction of people that I would fit into that box for. And that is uninitiated in the urban vernacular. We call the segment Grammar School because sometimes, you know, expressions, words are said in the urban corners of the universe that fall upon deaf ears for pasty white guys such as myself, or just the uncool type of guy. Some want to make this race thing. It's not that, because Will Dalton and Denton Day know all these terms, and they're as white as I am. But so it's not Afrocentric, it's urban-centric. We play grammar school, where you have three words that you're going to throw my way, or expressions, and I have one lifeline. I have to get 2 out of 3 correct to get a passing grade. Is there a theme or a rhyme or reason to this week, B-Dot?
9: Yeah, this one's a shout-out to my bro, Linnell Willingham, man. Like, he used to always get upset because he's like, he didn't feel like you were processing the information.
7: Oh, no.
9: And I said, you know what? I think he's right. And I think it's time to test Josh Graham. So today I have two words, that you have to use correctly in a sentence.
7: Oh, Josh Graham.
9: Comprehension. That, because that's what this is all about. It's not something to just memorize. It's something to be able to use in conversation form.
7: Sure.
9: Up first. Use a shiesty. A shiesty. Use a shiesty in a sentence, Josh Graham.
7: I'm trying to remember the context of shiesty, because Will Dalton is smiling down there and he's giggling and he's literally bouncing up and down right now off screen. This is Joe Burrow calls himself Joe Shiesty, but I don't know if that has anything to do with what a shiesty is. Oh, I think a shiesty. So you want me to just use it in a sentence, not tell you what it is?
9: Correct. Now, in the event that you don't know what it is, you can use your lifeline, WD, to tell you what it is, and then you still have to use it correctly.
7: Understood. Understood. I would say that Lane Kiffin is going to go into Oxford and steal a win the way that somebody wearing a shiesty might be stealing some things at the local liquor store while wearing a shiesty on his head.
9: Josh, that is 100% incorrect. I mean, correct. 100% correct. 100% correct.
7: It's like a ski mask, right?
9: Yes, correct. I was shocked. I was really shocked. If you're watching, you can see my face go, wow, he knows what it is and is using it and comprehending. I am impressed, Josh.
7: That's what Lane might as well just go into the stadium wearing a shiesty in Oxford, and he's going to be leaving with a win. That's what he's going to do Saturday night.
9: That is how you use it. Great job. I low-key just want to say great job for the rest of the game. I don't want to give you the room to blow this, but I will.
7: Westwood One Sports Night, B-Dot's with us. Second grammar school word. Let's go.
9: Use the phrase TTG in a sentence.
7: TTG. Talk to go. Take.
18: This isn't like hot to go, because that would be like HTG, hot to go. That was a chap. Do you like that Chapel Roan song, Dot? Are you familiar with that?
9: I know what you're talking about. I know hot now sign on at Krispy Kreme.
18: Oh, no, no, no, no. This is HOTTOGO.
9: No, I know CITI. City trends is fashion for less. I know that.
18: You can take me hot to go. No, not familiar.
9: I know JG Gentworth, 777 cash now.
18: Yeah, just like that. Okay. I'm gonna use WD as a lifeline. WD, what does it mean?
19: Okay. I think it could either mean time to go, or there's another context that I think might be right, trained to go. In other words, like, don't mess with this guy. He's trained to go. Like, he'll
9: bust
19: you up.
9: WD, no sentences needed. That's enough.
19: Oh, I thought I was
18: so sorry. Are we leaning the second one?
19: I
18: or the
19: thought
18: first
19: that's
18: one?
19: What I was doing, was giving
9: no,
19: him a
9: you're
19: sentence.
9: Giving him what it means, and he has to use a sentence.
19: I see.
18: So you think it's trained to go, not
19: I think
18: time to go.
19: I think.
18: Okay. I think you're right. I think the Dallas Cowboys are TTG, trained to go and beat Washington on Sunday.
9: Very good answer. Very well, great job. Yeah, great job. That's exactly what it is. Yeah, TTG.
18: Will.
9: Yeah.
18: Trained Will. To
9: go. Yeah.
19: Hell yeah.
9: Already a satisfactory grade today in grammar school, 2 for 2. Let's try for a home run, Joshua Graham. And this is not a phrase. Well, it's a sign. What sign do you use when someone says that they clocked that T?
18: Clocked that T. While I'm thinking about that, I'm looking at this new sound bar that I have here and what sounds that I have available to me if I want to use them in given circumstances. Like getting that last one right. Got that.
19: I think he's stalling that.
18: It Absolutely. Might be. To which some people might say something like, it's possible.
9: Probably right now, to you stalling, probably.
18: It's a late hour, which means bad things can happen late at night, such as there's a lot of things here. Oh, this
9: Are
18: one's
9: you playing
18: right.
9: with your Rodecaster buttons? Because I have some of those too.
20: Live action, Tracy.
19: That's oh funny. Boy!
18: Shout out Throw to back. Hubert Davis.
21: I didn't know, maybe you didn't.
18: Dot has his own buttons. Oh no. So clocking that T, what is the sound that you make when someone clocks that?
9: The gesture. What gesture do you make when you say clocking that T? Clock that T.
18: I think clocking that T means you hear like some gossip, like you've clocked the T, like T E A. T. So it might be like the Kermit the Frog meme where you're drinking like some tea, or it just might be like you touch your forehead, like clock that, so to speak, like touching your temple as if to say, I clock that.
9: Clock that. Hey, WD, I need that clipped up, please, and sent to me so I can put on my social media ASAP. Thank you very much. That's clock that tea. Clock that tea. Clock that tea. Clock that tea. Clock that.
18: What is,
9: or
18: what
9: some
18: is that?
9: People, some people do this, clock that, or yeah. that, but either one, clock
18: what,
9: that.
18: What are we doing when we're...
9: I have absolutely no
19: it's
9: clue.
19: It's a new thing. It's a new
9: have
19: thing.
9: I have absolutely no clue. No clue. Just
19: it's very Gen Z.
9: Very, very clock that T. Clock mm-hmm. that T.
18: Yeah. Okay.
9: Yeah.
19: I can't Did believe I, you introduced him to that.
18: So I got that wrong.
9: Yeah, you definitely got 100% correct. The Kermit the Frog sipping the tea. Yeah. It was horrible, actually.
20: What do you mean?
18: Oh, that's another Hubert Davis. That might have been his last press conference. That's me asking you, why are we doing that motion with our hands?
20: What do you mean?
18: To which there's no answer to that. I love
9: this. Clock that too. Yeah.
18: By the way, Dot, on the way out, I'm going to drop some knowledge on you that you might not realize, and probably the rest of the country doesn't realize it either because of the tunnel vision that happens this time of year. Did you know that as of this weekend, we are exactly 1 month away from the start of the NBA regular season?
9: Did not know that, nor did I care.
18: Really?
9: No, basketball doesn't start for me until right before or right during NBA All-Star, right after the Super Bowl.
18: Okay.
9: Yeah, I it's kind of
18: college. College starts sooner for you though. Like you're ready to go.
9: Yeah, yeah. College for sure. College for sure. College.
18: I see the North Carolina hat for those who are watching on. We encourage people to watch on YouTube, Westwood One Sports Night. We encourage people to watch on X the same way. I see at least three pairs, maybe five pairs of Jordans that are in the shop. How many pairs of Jordans do you own?
9: Oh man.
18: Ballpark.
9: 50.
18: 50. Do you have a prized possession of the Jordans, or is there a couple that stand out? Do you want to do a story time show and tell?
9: I mean, I love, of course, like if anybody's watching the damn the off-white ones, like those are always a plus. Like the off-white ones, you can't lose with those. These are just in grabbing vicinity because just a quick plug, I was shooting my podcast, Heels Hoops, Believe in Heels Hoops, with my brother Desmond and PJ, and we were just doing some conversations about that. But I got those. I got these were specially made for me right here. These are my sixth man.
18: Wow. It is a Tar Heel logo on the side, and your sixth man.
9: Yeah, my
18: as sixth the man arena, logo. You were the arena host for North Carolina basketball, so that makes sense.
9: You know, I saw a stat the other day, the 2022-23 season, Josh, was Carolina basketball led the country in fans at games, like averaged 19,900 fans a game. I entertained almost 300,000 Carolina fans that season.
18: That's how many people you're entertaining right now across the country on Westwood One Sports Night. 300 markets across the country in Canada. So that doesn't surprise me. That's why you're the most entertaining guest in sports talk. What do you have there?
9: Last one right here, man. These are my fives. These are my UNC fives, and these are very special to me because this is the shoe. I don't wear this shoe anymore, but this is the shoe that I was wearing as the arena host at Carolina for three seasons. So once I stop that, once I get my room together the way I want to, like it'll be in a boxed situation with my jersey and other things that I wore. But these are probably my most treasured pair of Jordans right here, especially as it pertains to Carolina as my fives.
18: B-Dot. You're the most entertaining guest at Sports Talk, and we love you for it. Good luck this weekend with travel and all the things that you do. I have football of some kind that's on the way. Circling back to the NFL, I don't know if it's in the sound variety or just breaking down the best of what Sunday and Saturday is going to be in football. But that's me doing the job that, frankly, you're here to do. Set up the next segment as only you can.
9: But they say snitches get stitches and thrown over bridges. Carolina drives nice cars, but in California, they drive switches. I got to get out of here and go do these dishes. In the meantime, you just keep listening.
1: It's the most anticipated college football matchup of the season thus far. Lane Kiffin returns to Oxford, leading his new team, LA.

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0: Speaking of callers, we have our caller of the night for Free For All Friday, and that's what begins our exploration of sound that we call Say What?
1: To my warriors.
0: Oh, what's that? Whoa, whoa, whoa, whoa.
1: Remember.
0: Whoa, whoa, whoa, whoa, whoa, whoa. Stop, stop, stop, stop, stop, stop, stop, stop, stop, stop, stop, stop. 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
1: All right. Without further ado, every week in Free For All Friday, we crown a caller of the night. And this week was no different, but I need to set the scene a little bit. So, Free For All Friday starts, and Mr. Positive was the first one in. And for those who don't know, Mr. Positive, he calls us and he has a special way to encourage people with the boom shakalakas and telling people to go for their dreams and encouraging the warriors who are out there. Which is why it was really funny that right after Mr. Positive joined us, we had a Mr. Positive imposter in the way of Jim in Seattle. Go right ahead.
2: To my warriors, remember, reach for your dreams, and boom chakalaka is more than one word.
1: There you go. Not the greatest impression from Jim in Seattle, but enough to warrant being our caller of the night. Let's get to some of the other sound that we have tonight, though. College football. Oregon beat Portland State 84-0 tonight. Second most points by a Big Ten team in the AP poll era. 1939 Michigan, the only team to score more in a game. Yeesh. Though that was not the noteworthy game of the night, though. You had Texas Tech Houston go down to the wire, and Houston score a touchdown in the final minute, and their two-point try to tie it fell short. Connor Wegman, it seemed that he was in, but it was ruled short. No conclusive evidence to say that he was for sure in. Texas Tech recovers the onside kick. They melt the rest of the clock. 28-26, the final count, in a matchup between ranked teams in Lubbock, Texas. Yours truly was at Miami Wake Forest tonight. And the Miami Hurricanes, the beat goes on for Darian Mensah and for Malachi Toney. And here were those two Heisman contenders connecting.
3: Mensah throws it to Toney for a touchdown. 23 in a row, and another touchdown pass for Darian Mensah.
1: Need to pull up the season stats for them. 30 of 34 tonight for Darian Mensah. Three touchdown passes. That was the third. He completed his first 23 throws of the night, and that was his 23rd throw. Not bad for Darian Mensah. On the season, these are the updated numbers. Darian Mensah is 71 of 79 passing. 8 incompletions on the season. 11 touchdown passes, no interceptions. Crazy town. Didn't even see, honestly, because was distracted, what Malachi Toney finished with. He had his big normal splash plays, but you probably just didn't notice that because we got a good rushing game from Mark Fletcher, a touchdown and 85 yards rushing over 5 yards of carry. But ho-hum Malachi Toney, who did the Heisman pose again tonight, 12 receptions, 114 yards, and a touchdown. His updated numbers

0: for the year. He's got 4 touchdown catches, 330 yards, 16 catches through 3 games. So that's what we got in college football. We'll get to your LSU Ole Miss predictions in just a little bit. Last call for phone calls at 310-840-4910. To the NFL we go on. Say what? Aaron Donald, he's back. Seems he's going to play on Monday night against the Rams. Or against the Rams. Against the New York Giants. Westwood won. The New York Giants looking to go 2-0. The Rams have tried to avoid going 0-2. What's our source on this? Well, Aaron Donald.
1: That's the plan. So, 2 practices today. Have another practice tomorrow. And then we'll see. But feeling good. Yep.
0: That's the plan for Aaron Donald to play Monday night. One of the greatest defensive players of all time. One of the greatest players ever at his position. Making a return after a few years being out of football. We'll see how impactful he is when he plays. That'll be a big storyline for Monday night's game. They're coming back from Australia. And so are the San Francisco 49ers. Different tack, though. The Niners were out there for a week, as we know. The Rams showed up 28 hours before. It didn't go well for the Rams. It did go well for the 49ers, but the concern was for staying out there as long as they did, the impact would be felt after they left, not during the game. They're getting set for the Miami Dolphins, and Kyle Shanahan poo-poos the notion that the travel is going to affect them.
2: I think we're totally good now. I mean, speaking for myself, I felt like crap all weekend. We had 2 days off, and I did not feel right. Took a couple days. I think I was good by Monday. Talking to some of the guys, some guys felt fine right away. Some went through the same stuff, but I think we're definitely all good by now.
0: A lot of people who are still in their survivor pools that didn't take the Chargers last weekend, they hope he's right, because just know everybody's going to be taking the 49ers. Not yours truly, though. Will Dalton on the Buccaneers against the Cleveland Browns. That's what we have circled. Other NFL notes, Kyler Murray ruled out with the concussion, so it'll be Carson Wentz starting against the Chicago Bears. Don't forget about our show, NFL Instagram, 7 o'clock Eastern time. After the 1 and 4 o'clock games wrap up, we have a digital-only show, Westwood One Sports Night, where you can watch us, and on X at Josh Graham Show and at Westwood One Sports. Not on the radio. That means we can curse in theory. Don't know if we will. You can find out by watching NFL Instagram, 7 p.m. Eastern time. And that is Say What? Let's go to David. He's in Dayton. David, LSU, Ole Miss, who you got?
3: There's no doubt about it in my mind that LSU is going to beat Ole Miss probably by 10. I'll say 30-20. Lane Kiffin, listen, might not get the greatest players in the world, but boy, can he put a symbol of total team together, the team effort. That's what made Ole Miss good.
0: Are you an LSU fan? Just curious.
3: No, I'm an Ohio State fan.
0: See, here's what's weird. We heard from the state of Florida, the LSU fans are everywhere. And he said that LSU was going to win by 21, and now you're saying LSU is going to win by double digits. I thought, given LSU is not the side that people are rooting for tomorrow night, they want Ole Miss to win, and Ole Miss is a favorite in the game, and they're at home. I thought I was the one coming in boldly saying that, hey, LSU is just going to win the game, but all this stuff about them winning by double digits, I just don't know. It makes me a little uneasy. What makes you so sure?
3: I just think the Lane Kiffin, he's like former teams or teams that he's got some kind of what he wants. He really wants to win this game, Ole Miss. It's not just that, though. All coaches want
0: to
3: win.
0: You think Lane wants to win more than Ole Miss does?
3: Hell yeah, I do. Lane Kiffin wants to win every game.
0: I think Ole Miss would sacrifice live animals at the 50-yard line to win this game. I don't think Lane is feeling that way. Lane left.
3: Well, you might be right there. I just think they're going to win that. And the other thing, Oregon, I think Oregon's going to win the Big Ten this year.
0: What?
3: Who's going to beat them out?
0: Oklahoma State beat them last week, and they lost to Tulsa.
3: Huh?
0: Oklahoma State beat Oregon last week, the same Oklahoma State team that lost to Tulsa the week before.
3: All right, I'll take that back.
0: Okay, there we go. There we go. Because I'll tell you who. Ohio State, in your state, that team, still really good. They lost by a point to Texas. There's no shame in losing to Texas. Oklahoma State hadn't won an FBS game in 2 years. A little different.
3: You just inspired me about State again. Thank you. Have a good night.
0: Oh, you're welcome. I appreciate that. It's good to hear from you. OH! OH! Will Dalton, you finished that one off. OH!
4: What am I missing?
0: What?
4: You got to
0: be kidding me. Yeah, OH. It's unbelievable. Like, is this where
4: I know?
0: Can we? There you go. There you go.
4: I'm over here chopping up video and stuff. I don't know what you're. You said OH.
0: Yeah, when you say OH, you gotta say IO. That's like the whole.
4: I'm a Tar Heel fan. I don't know how to. I don't know what to do with my hands. I don't know how these things work in the Midwest.
0: Art Willie's again. IO, come on. Hot Carlito, 42-20 or 42-30 LSU. God, another double-digit win for LSU. It's making me uneasy for picking them. All these double-digit wins. Now this is a line. This is a bar. Prediction: Trinidad against LSU goes Tobago. All right, maybe that wasn't as fire as I thought it would be.
4: Ha!
0: You're having quite a segment right now. Just. Unbelievable. Don't know IO from OH, and now you just laugh very, very loudly.
4: Listen,
0: something that was moderately funny. Moderate.
4: I wanted to give him the appreciation, okay? You didn't find it funny, so I will.
0: It's unbelievable.
4: Yeah.
0: It's too late / too early for your energy right now. Like what did you put in your coffee? Like you made coffee an hour ago.
4: I did. It was a double shot of espresso.
0: Jeez.
4: And a little bit of oat milk, and I put a little bit of cookie butter creamer in there too that I've been rocking with. It's pretty good. Got me right where I needed to be.
0: Fascinated who's going to be in Club G6 at this time tomorrow.
4: Ah! And gonna have some new features.
0: Yeah, Club G6 is where we celebrate the G6, and we do so while listening to that one hit wonder. I don't even remember the name of the group that did like a G6.
4: I don't either. It is a banger though. I remember it. That was my middle school time.
0: Okay. We'll have to see what G6 teams are worth celebrating. Because we're running out of opportunities for them to get P4 scalps. I don't know if we're going to get one tomorrow. I'm not counting on it. But we've come close. We didn't get one. And I hope that changes on Saturday. I'm looking to see like where it possibly could happen. And I don't see a lot of chances given how bad Tulane's look. After losing John Summerall, they play Kansas State. Bowling Green has looked awful, too. Iowa State's not very good, yet they're still favored by 23.5. So, where could it happen? Where could we see the G6 school get their P4 scalp? I'm looking across the board to see if anything resonates. Utah State, they played Washington tough last week, 27.5 point dogs at Utah. Maybe it's Cincinnati isn't very good, and we hate that that's the case. We're fond of Scott Satterfield around here at Cincinnati. Maybe it's Miami of Ohio, because that line's close to two touchdowns. Could the MAC strike against the Big 12? Cal is a 58.5 point favorite against Wagner. Holy hell. How did we not see that for Graham's gambling yesterday? 58.5 is a point spread. Hallelujah. What else do we got? Any more P4 scout possibility? Like, we're looking all over the place, Will, because Club G6 is coming, and I don't know who we're going to be celebrating. Maybe it's Georgia State playing at UCF. Maybe that's the answer to the question. I don't know.
4: That's all part of the allure of it. You just don't know who's going to show up. It's one of those clubs. It's just, you never know. You really don't know. You just got to show up.
0: You went to an actual nightclub.
4: The
0: funny part is people listening to us right now, they might be getting back from the club. If you'd like to recap your night at the club, 310-840-4910. I want to hear someone recap their evening at the club.
4: I'm not a big club guy, believe it or not. Like, I like to go to bars. I like to do that.
0: This is what's great about being on 300 stations across the country in Canada, Will. Because last night I said, there has to be somebody listening that was at the Bills game tonight at Highmark, the new Highmark Stadium. And then a minute or two later, the guy appeared. Like, there's somebody that is on the fence whether or not, is he talking to me? I just had a great time at the club.
4: Yes, he is.
0: Wearing my Schmedium polo or my Hurley shirt and vibing a little bit in the club. But surely he's not talking to me. Yes.
4: He is.
0: Yes, I am talking to you. But nothing crazy happened. Yeah, we just want to recap things. Do the recap here. 336. Or, wait, I was about to give my phone number.
4: That's not good. That's our area code.
0: 310-840-4910. It's late. What do we got? We might have a recap of somebody's night at the club, and also we got put it to bed. What do we got and put it to bed?
4: A man crashed his truck, but hey, he was fresh.
0: Next.
5: The Bills are the NFL's first 2-0 team after taming the Lions to open their new stadium. Coach Joe Brady's career is off to a great start. Is this the year Buffalo finally gets over the hump and wins the big one? Westwood One Sports.
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16: 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I almost went with a cape, but didn't want to come across as pretentious.
17: Nonsense. 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
0: We recapped all the college football action tonight, but then we asked, is anybody riding home from the club right now and want to recap their night at the club? How great's our audience? We got some calls. Let's get into it. Kevin is in Oklahoma. Kevin, what I have been told is that you are riding in an Uber right now.
20: Yeah.
0: Is that correct? You're riding home from the club.
20: Heading home right now, man. Heading home in OKC.
0: Who turned the show on? The Uber driver or you?
20: The driver had it on. I love sports too, so we're just vibing, man. We're vibing.
0: So describe the conversation to me when I said, hey, let's have you call.
20: We're in a Jack-in-the-Box drive-thru right now. I'm not going to lie.
0: All right, what are we ordering? What are we ordering at the Jack-in-the-Box?
20: I got some tacos and egg rolls.
0: Okay, some tacos and egg rolls. That sounds great. But no, tell me about the conversation, though, between you and the Uber driver when I'm asking for you to recap a night in the club and you're like, should we call? Like, how did this go? Whose idea was it?
20: It felt like the universe, and we were just like, why not? Why not? Why not reach out?
0: How did you shoot your shot at all at the club tonight?
20: Dude, of course. Of course.
0: How did it go?
20: You know, you miss 100% of the shots you don't take, Michael Scott, right?
0: I noticed that I don't hear anybody sitting next to you in said club. So,
20: hey,
0: shots.
20: Well, you know, I'll have some Jack in the Box next to me, but yeah, it's not Jill. It's not Jill next to me tonight.
0: Kevin, before we move on to the next guy, what's the highlight of the night? Tell us the highlight of the club tonight.
20: The highlight of the night, forget the club. It's this call. It's this call on this show. Thank you.
0: Yeah, no doubt. Thanks, Kevin. It's good to hear from you down in Oklahoma City. Let's go to Anthony. He's in Chicago. Anthony, grade scale, A, B, C, D, F. How would you grade your night at the club?
21: F.
0: What happened?
21: I went to the club with my boy. I thought he was straight. Happens to be, he left the club with a guy.
0: What?
21: Yeah, that's how I felt.
0: Okay.
4: Brother.
0: Well, that's you know, you learned something tonight. Anthony, this is a sports talk show, and I think what you just described is the equivalent of, say, what the Carolina Panthers dealt with against the Chicago Bears, where, you know, you were going in with some optimism, and even though it wasn't the result you wanted, 59 was put on the board, and you're pretty bummed out, you might have learned something that could help you in the future. More information.
21: We can turn it around. And hopefully that information get given to the Vikings for Sunday, too.
0: See, there you go. There you go. Like, the Bears look good in that game. We're trying to cheer you up here. So, all right, you didn't have any help from your boy because he found another boy.
21: I'm on my way.
0: Did you shoot your shot at all? Huh?
21: No, I'm going back home. I just don't know how he's going to tell his girl that is at his house.
0: Oh, he has a girl.
21: Yeah.
0: That's a tough one. That's I don't know what the sports equivalent to that one is. You know what that might be? That might be the situation that the Cleveland Browns are in. That might be Deshaun Watson. All right, I came in, I thought he was our starter, but end of the Jaguars game, it's pretty clear he's not our starter, and I don't know how to tell him he's not the starter anymore. So maybe someone needs to figure out how to go up to the lady and say, you're not the starter anymore, Steve is.
21: Yeah, I think they need to get a little bit more icy.
0: I got you. Thanks for the call. I'm sorry.
21: Yeah, have a good night.
0: Here you go.
4: You took the words right out of my mouth.
0: See,
4: that's...
0: I didn't take a negative connotation to the call because I'm like, all right, you know, to each their own. He's happy.
4: Sure.
0: But then he's like, but I don't know how he's going to tell his girl. At that point, it's a tough L. It's a tough L not for our guy who seems to be a compassionate person, given the night and F. It's more compassion for the ladies. Because it seems that the ladies lost one tonight. It seems. Tough one. Tough L for the ladies there. Appreciate those recaps. Now let's put this show to bed.
4: So, this guy was driving his truck around one morning. He's on his commute to work. And he actually crashed his truck doing something that I have actually done before. I've done this. What are you laughing at?
0: Just a comment. Drunkle writes, it seems like his girl might become available. she's hitting the transfer portal, I think.
4: That's right. She is. This guy crashed his truck because he was trying to put on deodorant while driving up the highway. He was trying to do that. Now, I've done that before. Now, I didn't crash my car while doing it. You know, I didn't do that. But it was about 7 o'clock in the morning when he did this. And they say, according to the troopers, there's a 22-year-old male doing this. He was in a GMC truck, big truck. And, following the impact, the truck came to an abrupt stop, you might say. And it hit one of those median concrete walls. Not good. But, hey, he was fresh. He was fresh afterwards. And that counts for something.
0: It does. Garrett in Tennessee, you got the last word of the show. You got 30 seconds. What do you got, Garrett?
1: Okay, I was at the club.
0: Yeah.
1: I got invited out to karaoke.
0: Whoa.
1: Four chicks, one me, clutched up.
0: What?
1: Didn't sing my song. My songs got skipped. Went home with all four of them. That's all right.
0: There we go.
1: Going home right now.
0: Hey, shout out to you, man. Shout out to the late. Go Vols. Are you a Tennessee fan? Hey, here we go. Let's close things the right way. Rocky Top, you'll always be.
2: Home sweet home to me.
0: Good old Rocky Top. Rocky Top, Tennessee. There goes Garrett.
1: Attaboy.
0: There he goes. Attaboy to you. There goes Garrett. Tennessee. We covered the gamut in this segment. Shout out to that guy. Four? Did he say four?
4: Yep.
0: And they're all listening to this show on the ride back?
4: What's up, ladies?
0: It's happening.
4: Have a good time tonight.
0: This has been Westwood One Sports Night.
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0: It's Free For All Friday. 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
1: 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Jimmy Buffett playing, where you get to steer the ship in whatever direction you please. This hour and this hour only. It is a Football Friday. On this show, it is Free For All Friday. 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
2: To my Warriors. Break those chains that bind you to the depths of despair. Remember, never give up, for hope's never done. And 1,000 times fought is 1,000 times won. Boom shakalaka. To my Warriors, you're not supposed to do this, but my birthday and my twin's birthday is September 23rd. I want you to, everybody, my wish, and you're not supposed to say your wish. I want everybody's dream to come true. I truly do. I want everybody's dream to come true. And lastly, Josh, I'm being short and sweet. I love my Lions, but, you know, I love my Bills even more. And I got a great birthday present from Josh Patrick Elvis Allen. Thank you. Boom shakalaka. Everybody, go for your dreams.
1: There you go. Free For All Friday is now off and rolling. You get to steer the ship in whatever direction you please. We will react to the game of the night in college football in just a second. Let's go to Jim in Seattle, who's up next. By the way, we will be crowning a Free For All Friday caller of the night. So if you're calling in, let's make it a good one. Jim in Seattle, where are you steering the ship?
3: To my Warriors, remember, reach for your dreams, and boom chakalaka is more than one word. Question for you, Josh. Since you're a Baltimore Orioles fan, Baltimore Orioles, Pete Alonso the other day hit his 300th career home run, and New York Mets fans gave Alonso a standing ovation and a curtain call, and a couple of Mets players were irate, and a lot of people in the media were irate, saying this is totally Bush League. Under no conditions should you ever, ever root for an opposing player to do well. What are your thoughts on this curtain call Alonso got?
1: I have a lot of thoughts on this. Thank you for the call. And I'm okay with it for this reason and this reason only. The Baltimore Orioles did it at Camden Yards a month before. Not even. 3 weeks before. Not even that. This was September 3rd. Adley Rutschman played his first game back at Camden Yards as a visiting player, and no less, this wasn't interleague play. This was an AL East opponent, the Red Sox. Adley Rutschman did not hit a home run his first full month as a Red Sox, and he hits two against the Baltimore Orioles. And guess what? The fans cheered. They cheered for Adley because in baseball, there's a special relationship between the fans and the players. You spend more time thinking about your favorite baseball player than you think about your family members sometimes. Some family members, at least. Because you're watching them every single day. They're in your lives every day. And it's 162 games, so just think about how, for all these years, the relationship that Mets fans had built with Pete Alonso. And at this point of the year, where the Mets are out of it, the reason you're at that game is to see Pete Alonso play and to see him stick it to your team as well. So don't think it's over the line. Didn't really have great issue with it. And especially from an Orioles fan who was completely okay with Adley Rutschman getting a similar celebratory call, a similar moment at Camden Yards. No problem with it whatsoever. There are four conferences in college football that we feel pretty comfortable saying will get automatic bids into the college football playoff. The conference champion will. Obviously, the SEC and the Big Ten will have that. We feel that way about the ACC, especially with Miami at the top of the league looking the part tonight in Winston-Salem, North Carolina, a 13-point win against Wake Forest. And the Big 12 Conference, we feel that way about, too. The takeaway from Texas Tech-Houston tonight, an absolute thriller that came down to the final minute. Houston scoring a touchdown, down 8. Connor Wegman, was he in or was he not? It seemed like he was in, but they called it short and there wasn't really video evidence to overturn it. 28-26 final. Texas Tech wins the game. But Texas Tech, unlike last year, is not head and shoulders better than everybody else in this league. The Big 12 Conference is completely wide open in a way no other auto bid league is in college football. It could be Texas Tech. It could be BYU. It could still be the Houston Cougars. What a valiant effort. They went up 10-0 on the road tonight, nearly tied that game up in the final minute. They did that in Lubbock, Texas. We've been singing the praises of Kansas State that has looked the part despite their injuries on the offensive line. Colorado hasn't lost yet, including getting a road win at Georgia Tech, a P4 to open things up. West Virginia, if they beat Virginia on Saturday night, Rich Rod's got a legit team. We know he can coach offense, especially when he has a mobile quarterback. Hawkins, if he can throw it even a little bit, that's an incredibly dangerous team. Utah, no reason to bump down what they're doing with Dampier at quarterback. They're ranked 17th in the country right now. Oklahoma State, yeah, you dropped the game against Tulsa, but then you beat Oregon, and you have Drew Mestermaker. Maybe you have the best player in the conference playing the most important position. Now, how many teams did we just rattle off there? BYU, Colorado, Houston, Kansas State, Texas Tech, Utah, West Virginia, and Oklahoma State. That's 8 teams. That's 8 teams. And it feels completely wide open. The Big 12 up for grabs. That's the takeaway you should have from the thriller in Lubbock tonight. Texas Tech 28, Houston 26. Free for all Friday. We're taking your phone calls. Wherever you want to steer the ship, you can. See West Virginia 21 writing in. Let's go, Mountaineers. I don't expect good things, though. Well, you are a 10-point underdog. We'll see what happens when they play my wife's alma mater. Shout out to the Wahoos. Wahoo Wah. Virginia in Charlotte, that game. That should be another fun one tomorrow night. One to keep a close eye on. Let's go, Mountaineers. Let's go drink some beers. 310-840-4910. Johnny is up next in Atlanta. Johnny was thinking about your Atlanta Hawks tonight because had a chance to spend some time in a suite with the minority stake owner in the Atlanta Hawks, Mitch Shaw, tonight. He's telling me I need to go out and go to a Hawks game. He invited me to sit in his seats and hang out with him for a game sometime. If I go to a Hawks game, you going to come say hi?
4: Sure, I'll come, but, you know, I'm not a Hawks fan anyway. But
1: all right,
4: hey,
1: just checking. What do you got for us on Free For All Friday? Where are you steering the ship?
4: I'm steering in 2 different states, but I'm going to talk about 3 different teams real quick. The first state I'm going to is the LSU and Ole Miss game. This is who I'm going with. Deuce Alexander. I'm telling you, he'll get 8 catches, 170 yards, 2 touchdowns. Dude's going to take it to Ole Miss. And then I'm steering to y'all, UGA. And who's going to stop Gunnar Stockton? I'm going to say it one more time. Who's going to stop Gunnar Stockton? Who's going to stop Gunnar Stockton? Tell the world. And lastly, I'm taking it to my Falcons. I know you're a little undercover Charlotte Panther fan. Hey, the midget's coming to the state. The midget's coming to the state. It's going to be a gold rush.
1: I don't know how we feel about that word being said, but hold one sec, Johnny, in Atlanta. How come Will Dalton is the Panther fan here, and he's taking great exception to what you're saying right now, because every time Bryce Young goes to Atlanta, he drops a big number on you.
5: He owns you.
1: There he is.
5: That's his house.
4: It's coming to an end. It's going to be a gold rush. I'm back on. I'm going to call in Sunday at 7 p.m. and see how much money I won in my gold rush. It ain't going to be a drought this weekend. I'm back on it. All right, you have a good one. Guess what? Go Indiana Pacers, baby. All right.
1: Indiana Pacers. Okay, so he's not a Hawks fan. Indiana Pacers fan. Apologies. We weren't doing the math the right way there. Figured he's rooting for the Georgia Bulldogs. He's rooting for the Atlanta Falcons. Yours truly making an assumption about the Atlanta Hawks. That's on me. At least Georgia's playing a warm body this weekend, if you can count Arkansas as that. It's an SEC team, but pretty clearly they're a few SEC teams that, let's just say, aren't up for the fight. Arkansas looks like the worst team in the conference. Either them or Vanderbilt, but Vanderbilt's now breaking in that five-star quarterback in Jared Curtis this weekend. And then there's Kentucky, but Kentucky showed some life in the first half against Alabama before Alabama, well, does what Alabama does to Kentucky. 310-840-4910. Matt is in Ohio. Matt, where are you steering the ship?
5: I want to talk about Brad Holmes and how he should be fired for doing absolutely nothing to help the secondary the past 2 years, and it's embarrassing.
1: Brad Holmes, I'll say this about him. If we're going to make a defense for Brad Holmes, it's the Eagles and it's the Lions in the last 5 years that have drafted the best in the NFL. Like, you know how people the week after a draft or days after a draft ends tries to grade it in the moment, but the best way to grade it is 4 or 5 years down the line? If you look at the 2021 and 2022 drafts, 4 or 5 years having the full time to grade it, nobody had better drafts than the Detroit Lions did, them and the Eagles, which is why the Eagles won a Super Bowl, went to another. The Lions probably should have went to the Super Bowl against San Francisco in 23. 24, they go 15-1 and obviously lost the game against Washington that they should not have. Brad Holmes deserves a lot of credit for assembling the roster that type of way. And I don't know how long you've been a Detroit sports fan. Shouldn't we grade with a different lead of pencil, or at least how sharp the pencil is, considering what the Lions were prior to Holmes' arrival and what the Lions have been this decade with him assembling the roster?
5: I get that. I mean, I've been a Detroit fan my whole life. But on the other hand, 24 draft was a bust. And then we had, you know, secondary injuries, you know, Kirby Joseph and Brian Branch. Don't draft anybody. You know, don't go out and, you know, make an offer, you know, sign anybody. And he got lit up, embarrassed by the Bills last night. And all he can say is, we like the people in the room.
1: Well, here's another thing to consider. And I was saying this to some folks tonight. I was out at the Miami-Wake Forest football game tonight, and I ran into some NFL scouts. They were asking me about the Carolina Panthers, who allowed 59 against the Chicago Bears on Sunday. There is a chance that the lack of tackling, the lack of preseason, is hurting defenses more than it's hurting offenses, which is why 7 teams in the 1 o'clock window Sunday had 21 points or more in the first half. And last night, it's not just the Lions that are struggling defensively. The Buffalo Bills are allowing 30 plus in their first 2 games too, and both sides have a lot of talent on that side. The Panthers picked up Devin Lloyd and picked up Jalen Phillips in the offseason. There is an element where you tip your cap to what the offense on the other side is doing. I don't think any team in the league is beating Josh Allen in Buffalo last night, opening up their new barn. But also, maybe not going to the place where we're firing people in the first 2 weeks, given that a lot of teams across the NFL are struggling defensively at this time of year. Can you at least buy that?
5: I mean, yes, but here's a quick stat. In the 2 weeks the Lions have played, they've given up almost 1,000 yards. And the last time they did that was the 08 season. I mean, obviously they're not going to go over whatever, but
1: you already got a win. Hey, already got more wins than that team.
5: We should be 0-2 if it weren't for that 2-point conversion. But you know, If he doesn't, I mean, I
1: let's
5: think
1: pick optimism. Hey, you defended that 2-point play perfectly. For all this talk about the defense being bad, they made the play when it mattered. Won the game.
5: Well, it was a bad throw.
1: Come on! It's Friday. Let's pick some positivity. If you have a bad day, you picked it. Come on! Let's go! You're going to get it back. Look, hey, you know what? If you're not going to buy me on this point, then I'm going to win you over this way. The Detroit Lions' next six games look this way. Home against the Jets, at the Panthers that allowed that 59-burger, the Cardinals, the Packers at home, the Vikings at home, the Dolphins. Talk to me in a month and tell me if you still want to fire the GM. How about that?
5: All right, yeah, I'll call back up.
1: I love that. Thanks for the call. Good to hear from you out that way in the state of Michigan. We're taking your free-for-all Friday calls. 310-840-4910. Continue to send them in. And it's weird. Looking at the headliners in the NFL on Sunday, the games we're most looking forward to, they aren't the games that are in prime windows. The best games are being buried, and we'll tell you what those games are next.
0: The Bills are the NFL's first 2-0 team after taming the Lions to open their new stadium. Coach Joe Brady's career is off to a great start. Is this the year Buffalo finally gets over the hump and wins the big one? Westwood One Sports.
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0: It's Free For All Friday. You steer the ship. Any questions, any topic, call us now. 310-840-4910. Here's Josh Graham for Westwood One Sports Night.
1: This hour only, you get to steer the ship. It is 5 o'clock somewhere. I think we decided it was in the Maldives or somewhere like that, where it's 5 o'clock. Somewhere super tropical. Probably wrong on that. Will, if you could correct me, where it is 5 o'clock somewhere in the world. 310-840-4910 if you want in. Before we get to perhaps the two best games in the NFL that are being buried this weekend, we allow for you to steer the ship. And let's go to Joseph, who's in Atlanta. Joseph, what do you got for us on Free For All Friday?
2: I've got a lot, my friend. First of all, thank you for having me on your show. I love listening to you guys.
1: Thank you.
2: Second thing, Falcons are horrible. Even our mantra, rise up. When you have to rise up, it means you're down, right? I'll tell you, I've been looking at this thing from a different paradigm. They're not playing Strand, because if Strand comes in and plays well, then they're going to look like idiots in the front office for spending all that money on Penix and Tua. So there won't be any way to trade them. So they're going to bring them in, have a couple games, and maybe we'll get lucky and they'll trade one of the two. I'm sick and tired of going through this with the Falcons. You know, we are at the bottom of we're the laughing stock of the barrel, my friend. And I'm from Georgia. I love the Bulldogs. I love the Falcons. And I love the Braves. But I'm going to tell you, Penix is going to be the Mike Hampton of the Atlanta Falcons. He's never going to not be injured. The way he plays, his body size. I played quarterback till I was 38. I can look at it. This guy right here, to me, is a third string at best quarterback. I don't know how they evaluate his talent, my friend, but it's horrible. So I'll tell you, you know, come down here and rescue us in Atlanta, man. We need to be an Atlanta team. The other thing we need to do is put these boys outside. Who plays football indoors in the South? That makes no sense. Minnesota plays, you know, indoors because it's cold. But some of these other stadiums like Green Bay, they win because they got boys out there that know how to, you know,

0: No,
1: Yay.
0: he did say that a lot. Now, the only thing I was thinking about throughout that phone call, Bryce Young's coming to town. Bryce Young's coming to town. You know, he gets down in Atlanta, and it's just like back in the SEC day. It's like he's playing in the Chick-fil-A Bowl or whatever that opening day game they would play in the in that arena
1: Well, the
0: was.
1: SEC
0: Like, he just
1: championship
0: cooks.
1: played there.
0: And that, and
1: Yeah,
0: that, and that.
1: he has some history in that stadium. The last time he was there,
0: I'd
1: he
0: say.
1: broke a franchise record for passing yards for the Panthers, 450 plus yards in an overtime win, which is why Will Dalton is snickering and feels confident in his
0: Yeah.
1: Panthers against the Falcons. It's going to be so fun on NFL Instagram if the Panthers lose on Sunday, seeing how much of a smile Will Dalton has then. The NFL's best two games of the week are strangely being buried this Sunday. Like when you look at the games that are in the prime windows, you have on Westwood One Sports, Sunday Night Football, the Chiefs and the Colts. Okay. Steelers at Patriots. Nothing about the Patriots opener offensively was that inspiring or fun to watch, especially with Drake Maye's outing and AJ Brown getting hurt. Aaron Rodgers didn't look all that fun. Didn't look like he was having a good time, even though they beat the Atlanta Falcons. Uninspiring is a word we use to describe that game as well. But there's your spotlight 1 o'clock game. You got the Vikings facing the Bears. No Kyler Murray. It's going to be Carson Wentz. Commanders v. Cowboys. One of those teams is going to be 0-2, but both lost in week one. The two best games of the week. Not available really unless you got the Sunday package or if you're in these markets. We're looking at in the 1 o'clock window, Bengals at Texans. And in the 4 o'clock Eastern window, the Jaguars visiting the Denver Broncos. Those are the two best games that we got on Sunday. Think about, and they're similar too. These two games are very similar. Because you have the home team in these games in danger of going 0-2 after tremendous years in 2025. The Denver Broncos had the best record in the regular season in the AFC, lost in the AFC Championship game. They got beat pretty badly by the Kansas City Chiefs on Monday night. This is their home opener. They want to avoid going 0-2. They're facing, before we get to who they're facing, then you got the, on the Houston Texans in, all the hype going into the season. You lose in the last minute to the Buffalo Bills, and now you welcome in the Cincinnati Bengals. The Jaguars are going into Denver. The visiting teams are both looking for respect. Cincinnati, for all the talk about the Buffalo Bills and all the talk about the Kansas City Chiefs, it doesn't seem anybody wants to talk about how good the Kansas City defense, or pardon, the Cincinnati defense was against a good Tampa team. Four turnovers and you win the game? That's pretty good. If Cincinnati goes into Houston and goes 2-0, it would help if Joe Burrow is 100% and plays in the game. Looks like we're trending that way. That would be awesome. And if it happens, Cincinnati earns a ton of street cred. But there might be no team in the NFL more disrespected than the Jacksonville Jaguars. They won 13 games last year. They beat the holy hell out of the Cleveland Browns on Sunday, but everybody was just interested in talking about the Browns. Oh, it's just the Browns, and the Browns are so bad and all that. That's an NFL team that you just flat out dump trucked. If they follow that up by going into Denver and winning in Mile High, Jaguars Super Bowl talk, Jaguars AFC front runner talk, maybe that is what we get. And that's why those two games, despite being buried by the TV charts and where primetime games are and where the prime windows are, the best games on this NFL Sunday. 310-840-4910. Let's go to Adam. He's in Detroit. Adam, you're on Free for All Friday. Where are you steering the ship?
2: Hey Josh, can you hear me fine?
1: Yeah, I got you. What's going on?
2: Okay, cool. Just want to make sure my Bluetooth's good. I wanted to talk about the Lions. So, I jumped in a little late today. Was that caller shooting down Brad Holmes calling for
1: Yeah,
2: them to be fired?
1: he wanted Brad Holmes to be fired
2: So,
1: because the defense is unacceptable and yada yada yada.
2: well, here's the thing. he does. I love Brad Holmes and Dan Campbell. I've

0: watching the Lions since Joey Harrington. What they've done for this organization is amazing. But here's the thing. Brad Holmes, those two drafts you mentioned,
1: 21 and 22, the best. Them and the Philadelphia Eagles had the two best drafts those years. Yeah.
0: Yeah. So listen, we have a core. Our offensive core, I know our offensive line's a little beat up right now. God, what had Borum false start on fourth down? I don't want to get into that. But our defense is struggling, the secondary, everything. But look, we have this core. Now is the time for Brad to stop being scared of I think he's scared of trading his draft picks because he's so into drafting the players he likes. But guess what, Brad? Your defense just gave up almost 1,000 yards in the first two games. I think it's time that you need to trade a draft pick. Look, you don't get extra credit for having draft picks sitting in your pocket at the end of the year. At some point, you have to cash them in, and now is the time, Brad. Do it.
1: All right. Boom. Adam in Detroit with the takes. Appreciate that. Also in Detroit's a friend, Super Rusty Day. Super Rusty, what do you got on Free For All Friday?
2: Good evening, Joshua. I appreciate you. So I wanted to talk Kaepernick. Let me say, everybody repeat after me.
1: Colin Kaepernick. We're talking about Colin Kaepernick.
2: What?
1: We're talking about Colin Kaepernick. I'm just being clear. That's who we're talking about here.
2: It's only one Kaepernick.
1: Okay, just making sure.
2: Okay.
1: There might be like a younger brother, or it might be his son that's relevant, because I haven't heard that name discussed in 10 years.
2: Are you? Go on the internet, brother. He has his own wrestling. He has mania going on the internet.
1: He wrestles?
2: He has a book out. So anyway, everybody repeat after me. They tell me I could be one of the greatest of all time. It's game time. Hashtag Kaepernick tryouts matter. Now, people, this is America, not Russia and not China. There is no reason why that man should be banned or blackballed from having a tryout for a peaceful, great protest for justice.
1: Is it possible 10 years later he's not good enough?
2: Is it possible if he can get a tryout so we can see if he's good enough? How about he gets a tryout so we can see if he's good enough?
1: There are teams that invited him to try out.
2: You
1: decided not to 5 or 6 years ago.
2: Okay. I'm talking about every year, brother. He deserves a tryout.
1: Well,
2: so
1: if he turns it down, right, then why would you continue inviting somebody who turns you down?
2: Stop it. That was 1 year.
1: I know. Why would you go back?
2: I'm talking about the other years. Okay. Duh. Other years.
1: Yeah,
2: he deserves a tryout.
1: I gotcha. Appreciate it, Super Rossi Day. The idea, we just have fundamental disagreement here. I think it is 2026. Colin Kaepernick turns 39 years old in a month and change. He hasn't played football in 10 years. He's now selling books. Wish him well. Honestly do. And it seems that he's going on all these platforms and people are buying his book. Great. To your point, that's America. But in the NFL, it's the ultimate meritocracy in the sense that he was offered a tryout 5, 6 years ago. Remember it happening when he was out in Atlanta and there was a workout there. He had stipulations where he wasn't going to show up. He turned down some things. That's still way in the past and so far ago that nobody at this point should or would bring in Colin Kaepernick, because what it would be is a media stunt more than anything else. I've given that more time than I probably should have, but there you go. Addressing it nonetheless, that's the point of Free For All Friday. How about we go to Emily in San Diego? Emily, you're on Free For All Friday. Where are you steering the ship?
3: Well, first of all, I was going to steer the ship, Josh, and how are you tonight?
1: I'm well. Hope you are.
3: You will. I'm well. I'm well. I'm getting off work, so I'm well. Now, I've been listening to talk radio all day because I deliver food. But there is a NordVPN. It's a antivirus thing. And the guy on there says, boom shakalaka. Mm-hmm. Did Greg come up with that, or was that a something? I wonder if that was something that
1: I don't think Greg came up with boom shakalaka. I think he's inherited it. When I was a kid, I used to say boom shakalaka. Do I know what the original origin of boom shakalaka is? I do not. But it is something that's been part of the lexicon for a long period of time.
3: Hey, can I ask you a question also? You
1: yes,
3: were kind of a little snooty last night about the Chiefs. About the, they're going to win it all and they're going to, like, you know, people are expecting them to be numero uno, number one, and you said it's too
1: all I
3: early.
1: Said is, can they win a game on the road before we crown a team that last year would miss the playoffs? Can we wait till they win a road game? That's not snooty.
3: Right.
1: I think that's a fair assessment.
3: Well, let me ask you this. What does the difference between a road game make and a home game?
1: Glad you asked. It's a great question. Emily, appreciate the call up against it here. I'll say this. When you're at home, you get to sleep in your own bed. You know exactly where the play clock is. You know you have the crowd to your advantage. That most helps you when it comes to 50-50 calls and influencing, officiating, communication at the line of scrimmage. I can go on in talking about the advantages that you get. Not having to travel, how travel affects your body. A lot of things that go into it. And it's why a lot of teams have these really noticeable splits between playing at home and playing on the road. Arrowhead, a very difficult place to play. It's why home field advantage is such an important thing. The Chiefs were not a playoff team before Patrick Mahomes got hurt. That's not the reason why they missed the playoffs. That's important to remember. So let's wait and see them look like a playoff team with some sample this year before we overreact. One more. Steve's in Philly. Steve, what do you got? Where are you steering the ship?
4: Yo, bro, listen, Matt, why can we stop with this Mr. Positive? And next time you put on or whatever, give his blood type. If it's not B positive, come on, he has no other way. My blood type is B positive, and that's my outlook on life. But this is like, oh, my God, it's like nails going down a chalkboard with this guy. For the love of God.
1: Thank you, Steve. Appreciate the call. Your phone connection, sadly, was like nails going across a chalkboard, sadly. I do like the idea of seeing if Mr. Positive's blood is B positive or whatever it might be. I don't know. Maybe the next time you can tell us. While LSU Ole Miss is the biggest storyline in college football, there is one league that this weekend is very, very important for, and it isn't the SEC. We'll tell you what that is, plus get to the last of your free-for-all Friday calls, 310-840-4910, next on Westwood One Sports Night.
5: Three of last season's Final Four teams lost their opening game. Can the Patriots, Rams, and Broncos avoid the dreaded 0-2 hole and a nearly 90% chance of missing the playoffs? Westwood One Sports.
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0: It's last call for phone calls on Free for All Friday. You steer the ship. Any questions, any topic, call us now. 310-840-4910. Here's Josh Graham for Westwood One Sports Night.
1: Yes. Let the Jimmy Buffett wash over you.
2: All of the faces.
1: Free for All Friday, 310-840-4910. You get to steer the ship 1 hour a week, every week. Still have to give out a Free for All Friday caller of the night, so good luck to you in the final moments here. No pressure, Michael in Pittsburgh. Michael, where are you steering the ship?
3: Hey, Josh, how's it going tonight?
1: Going well. Go right ahead.
3: I just wanted to see your opinion on Deshaun Watson starting for the Cleveland Browns. See if you think it's a good idea, or should they start Sanders or any other one of their quarterbacks? I mean, I know they're paying all that money to him.
1: Well, it's not really a sexy or a popular or an this is the popular opinion that it should be Shador Sanders. It should have been Shador Sanders from the start. I still feel that way, and there are a lot of reasons to point to the Browns on Sunday being a very important game and what that battle is going to be moving forward and what happens at that position moving forward. Appreciate the call. Good to hear from you from the city of Pittsburgh. Love our affiliate out that way. Jenny's in Boise. Jenny, we have been wondering all hour long. Mr. Positive started the hour with a boom shakalaka, and we've been wondering where boom shakalaka originates from. Jenny in Boise has our answer. Hi, Jenny.
4: Hi.
1: Where does boom shakalaka come from?
4: The movie Stripes and Bill Murray.
1: Is that right? That's the origin of it. Because that makes so much sense. I love the movie Stripes.
4: When they're finishing their own training.
1: Boom Shakalaka comes from Stripes. That's great. I love that answer.
4: Yes.
1: I love that movie. And I love all the actors in that movie.
4: Yes.
1: That movie, I don't know how well it ages, but Stripes still is a lot of fun. No doubt. Thank you so much.
4: You're welcome.
1: All right, there you go. Will Dalton, we used to make you watch movies every single week on the show. Have you ever watched Stripes?
5: I have seen Stripes. I do remember watching that. I don't remember who else was in it,
1: but I
5: do remember Bill Murray.
1: It's Bill Murray. It's John Candy.
5: That's right. That was a Candy movie.
1: It's Harold Ramis. It's Lighten Up, Francis. That movie's great. I forget the name of the actresses in that movie, the two that stand out.
5: I do too.
1: And some of the gratuitous nudity that's in that movie, but it's an 80s.
5: Oh, yeah.
1: Comedy. Will Dalton loves his 80s comedies. I don't know if he would appreciate us sharing this, but do you know who else loves 80s comedies? Our guy, Ian Eagle. Our teammate at Westwood One, it used to be a bit where we made Will Dalton watch a movie every week because he had seen none of the good movies. Every time we'd see Ian would spot Will. He'd point with his finger and he'd say, "What movie are you watching this week?" And then he'd throw out an 80s comedy as a suggestion. He'd be like, "Have you seen Caddyshack? Have you watched Fletch?" I think you watched Fletch just for Ian Eagle to put a smile on his face.
5: Fast Times at Ridgemont High. We bonded over that movie. We both loved that movie.
1: Formative for a lot of people, Fast Times at Ridgemont High. 310-840-4910 if you want in. Eric's in Baltimore. Last call for Free for All Friday phone calls. Eric, where are you steering the ship?
6: Hey, how you doing?
1: Eric, I'm not singling you out here, but this is like the fifth time in the last 10 minutes I've been asked how I'm doing. For everybody across the country, I'm doing awesome. It's great. Go right ahead. Great.
6: Okay, the lady before me with the boom shakalaka, she's partially right, but she left off the part that 69, it started with Sly and the Family Stone.
1: Sly and the Family
6: called,
1: Stone.
6: It was boom shakalaka. It was boom lock. And then Tina and Ike came in. That's when the name changed to boom shakalaka. Then it came in the movie Stripes. So she right, but she left out the two parts that really brought it into existence.
1: So you're saying Bill Murray is channeling Sly and the Family Stone late 60s with the Boom Shakalaka in Stripes 1983.
6: Exactly. And don't forget about Tina Turner. They actually changed it to Boom Shakalaka. It was similar to that when Sly and the Family Stone did it, but they actually changed it to Boom Shakalaka. Tina and Ike Turner did that. Then they came in the movie Stripes.
1: Oh, that's from the song I Want to Take You Higher. Okay, this is all checking out
6: exactly,
1: now.
6: Exactly. There you go. There you go.
1: The math is all coming together here, and I appreciate this. This is a group effort. This is the beauty of Free For All Friday. Thank you so much for the call from Baltimore, where we're getting to the bottom of this, where we have Stripes, and then we have Sly and the Family Stone, Ike and Tina Turner, contributions into Boom Shakalaka. This is the beauty of Free For All Friday more than anything else. Us as a unit, nationally, across the country, Will. Eric's in Baltimore. Forget where we got the call from. Where did she call us from? Somewhere else across the country helping us out. And then it was it Emily from San Diego that was suggesting Boom Shakalaka, asking about where that started? I think it was. So from Kansas City to Baltimore to other parts unknown. America, together, as a team, we figured things out. We got to the bottom of things. And I'm proud of that. Make sure, if you haven't already, you subscribe to our YouTube channel. It's where you can watch the show in addition to listening to it. Westwood One Sports Night. That is where you can find exclusively our NFL reaction show. 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Like, comment. If you're in, see a lot of people that are watching us live right now that might be new. Like the video, comment. We'd love to hear from you. All that helps us a great deal. However, and wherever you're listening or watching, greatly appreciate that. I had a free-for-all Friday topic tonight, Will, that I didn't know if we had time to get to. See, you and I have random thoughts from time to time. Just a PSA on the way out. Do not apologize for manufactured outrage. It's not real. If it's not real, it doesn't deserve your attention. It doesn't deserve your apology. In one instance, somebody understood this well. In another instance, they did not. Somebody did not. Arch Manning at Texas, sadly, did not understand that the reaction to him laughing at a fake AI video with Holly Rowe potentially getting, I don't even know, like pushed, punched, whatever. It's not real. It's not a real video. He saw a video. He laughed at it. It didn't warrant an apology. Why? Because nobody's really hurt or offended by this. It isn't. You're not advocating for something bad to happen to Holly Rowe. You're a 20, 21-year-old kid reacting to a video. Don't need to apologize for that. People will move the F on. Sydney Sweeney understands this. Got the ads. You got people overreacting. People losing their minds. Yes, Will's giggling. She understands. People are going to move on. And you're going to do you, Sydney Sweeney. No need to apologize to manufactured outrage that isn't real. Understand, if you really hurt somebody, then yes, apologize. That's great. But don't overreact. Don't apologize to nonsense when it's not real and when it's manufactured. There's your PSA to close out Free For All Friday. We need to get to Validation Sunday in the NFL, and it's specifically for three teams next.
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1: We're going to get to LSU Ole Miss in just a bit. You tell us who wins that football game. 310-840-4910 if you want in. Our prediction for the Tigers meeting the Rebels. Lane Kiffin returning to Mississippi in just a few minutes. But let's get to the NFL slate. It's going to be Validation Sunday for three teams across the NFL this weekend. And let's get to who they are. First, the Chicago Bears will prove week one was not a fluke at the Carolina Panthers. There are some that believe the 59 that they put up was more a result of bad defense by Carolina than Chicago being a strong offense. And this is despite all the talk in the offseason, Ben Johnson, Caleb Williams, hey, we could be the best offense in NFL history. This is despite the off-platform throws by Caleb Williams, the circus touchdown catch by Cole Kmet, the Roma Dunzie mossing of a defender. If Chicago hits 30-plus points against a defense that's coordinated by Brian Flores, this is the Chicago home opener against Minnesota, it should be all flowers given to the Bears. Chicago will be discussed in a similar way as the Buffalo Bills have been today, being front runners to win their conference as NFC front runners. And it's worth noting that Carson Wentz is going to get the start for the Minnesota Vikings. Kyler Murray ruled out with a concussion. This is one of three week two matchups that pit 1-0 teams against each other. We watched one last night, Buffalo 41, Detroit 31. You have this one here, Bears and the Vikings. And surprisingly, the Seattle Seahawks, without Sam Darnold, erased a 10-0 deficit against the New England Patriots to start 1-0, facing the Arizona Cardinals, who are 1-0, who upset the LA Chargers in week one. That is your third matchup between 1-0 teams. So, Validation Sunday for the Chicago Bears. Meanwhile, you should expect that San Francisco is going to validate the Australia route of the LA Rams with another lopsided win coming up this Sunday. It is the Niners' home opener. It's against the Miami Dolphins, who might be the worst team in the league. The Dolphins lost by two touchdowns to the Raiders last week. And despite what San Francisco did, which is hand it to the team that everybody was wanting to hand the Super Bowl to at this time just a couple weeks ago, nobody's given them the credit for it. No, it's because of the Rams' travel habits, and you got Sean McVay saying, we're never going to come back this week, and oh, they didn't have Aaron Donald in the game. Excuse being made for the LA Rams, not credit being given to San Francisco. And you have some saying, well, the reason why the Rams showed up 28 hours before the game rather than doing what the Niners did, showing up a week before, is because they're worried about the effects after the fact. Ooh, 11 days, 10 days, not going to be enough time for them to get their bodies back on track, the travel and the jet lag with their bodies readjusting. That should not be a concern for San Francisco. Here was Kyle Shanahan completely dismissing that point this week.
2: I think we're totally good now. I mean, speaking for myself, I felt like crap all weekend. We had 2 days off, and I did not feel right. Took a couple days. I think I was good by Monday. Talking to some of the guys, some guys felt fine right away. Some went through the same stuff, but I think we're definitely all good by now.
1: All right. That's good enough for me. That's good enough to beat the Miami Dolphins and do so impressively to improve to 2-0. The idea of Validation Sunday, the idea of validation in general, has a positive connotation to it. You are affirming good things about who you are, Chicago or San Francisco. But you also can validate bad things too. You can also affirm bad behavior or recognize what isn't all well. So on the other end of the spectrum, it's Validation Sunday for the Cleveland Browns. The Bucks are going to validate the end of Deshaun Watson's NFL career as a starting quarterback. That's what Sunday is going to be as well. Tampa, a good football team. And they're going to be incredibly motivated. You think they want to start 0-2 with a loss to the Cleveland Browns at home? Uh-uh. Let's not forget, they played the other Ohio team last week. They lost the turnover battle 4-0, yet still only lost the game by 6 points. Baker Mayfield, a guy known from time to time to play with a chip on his shoulder. You think he's going to be motivated to play his former team? Will Dalton, how many times do we have Baker Mayfield run-ins with the Browns? Do we have a lot of those? Think if memory serves, when he was a member of the Carolina Panthers, his first game was against Cleveland and they lost it on a kick, if memory serves. But has Baker Mayfield beaten the Browns before? Don't know. And if the answer to that question is no, you best believe that Tampa is going to be pretty motivated to do so. And specifically number 6 under center. Cleveland, they're a very bad football team. That's why you have a new head coach. That's why you lost by a million in Jacksonville last week. And any team will tell you, you know how you don't really want to play in the cold weather cities in December and January? That is a disadvantage to you. Well, similarly, any NFL coach will tell you, you don't want to play in the state of Florida on the road in September. The Cleveland Browns opened up at the Jaguars, and now we're playing at the Buccaneers the following week. Came back to Cleveland after the loss to Jacksonville, then back to the state of Florida. Here they go again. It's not where you want to be. And once Cleveland starts 0-2 and likely loses both games in lopsided fashion, the Browns will have no choice but to turn back to Shedeur Sanders for the home opener, because if you don't turn back to Shedeur Sanders at 0-2 hosted the Carolina Panthers, everybody's going to boo your football team before they even take a snap on Sunday. And they probably would be right to do so. Will Dalton, do we have an answer? Has Baker Mayfield beaten the Browns before?
0: No, he has not beaten the Browns.
1: Oh, man. Feel even better about my Survivor Pool pick for Sunday, which is the Tampa Bay Buccaneers. Might be a team that's featured in Graham's Gambling 10 minutes from now. Make sure you stick around for that. But the question that we're asking right now, this is Westwood One Sports Night. We're on across the country, 300 markets in the United States and Canada. My name's Josh Graham. However and wherever you're listening or watching, greatly appreciate that. LSU Ole Miss, that's the main event Saturday night in Oxford. Who wins between the Tigers and the Rebs with Lane Kiffin returning to town? 310-840-4910. Here's what we see going down. For all the talk that's out there about the nonsense, Lane Kiffin paying students to pose as LSU fans at Ole Miss's facility, or Ole Miss players, or Ole Miss serving papers to former Ole Miss players that play for the Tigers now, and the stuff that's the legal stuff, the Sam Levitt injury report, all the stuff, all the crap that's out there. Who's under more pressure? All that. In the end, X's and O's matter more than storylines in this football game. And it is X's and O's that is going to be the difference. And it's why Lane Kiffin will escape Oxford with an LSU win. Lane Kiffin's going to win this game, and X's and O's is why. So let's just break down the matchup piece by piece. Even though Sam Levitt was supposedly injured this week, shoulder injury listed as doubtful 2 days ago, questionable yesterday, not even on the injury report Friday, he's going to play. Seems like some gamesmanship there from Lane Kiffin, messing around a little bit. We'll see if it prompts a fine. LSU's offense still has the advantage over Ole Miss's defense, whether it's Sam Levitt at quarterback or forget the name of the Elon transfer that's the backup for the Tigers. You got Lane Kiffin and Charlie Weiss putting you in a position to score a number. And Sam Levitt pretty clearly was not hurt. Pretty clearly he's going to be okay. And with him under center, he has the advantage. His offense has the advantage against Ole Miss's defense. Like, when you just examine the two offenses and the two defenses involved in this game, the Rebs' defense is clearly the weak link of the four. Ole Miss's secondary got torched by Louisville. The pass rush is clearly missing the nation's leading sack getter, Prince Wemyelin. He left Oxford to join Lane in Baton Rouge. Levitt's playing. That's a plus. And given LSU's talent on the offensive line, highlighted by a top 10 pick in Jordan Seaton, the Tigers, they should be able to throw it. They should be able to run it. Keep an eye on Wisconsin transfer Dylan Jones in the backfield having a big night. Advantage LSU's offense. The strongest intrigue of this game is going to be Ole Miss's defense against, or pardon, Ole Miss's offense against LSU's defense. And the part that isn't getting enough attention, and LSU's defense might have the advantage here. I think this is a tremendous matchup that could go either way. On this side of the ball, when these two units are out there, that's where the fireworks are going to come. That's where the intrigue's going to be. That's where the Heisman candidates are at. That's where the future NFL stars are at. Trinidad Chambliss, Kawan Lacy on one side. The aforementioned Wemyelin on the edge for the Tigers. The true and only number five for LSU, DJ Pickett at corner. Whit Weeks at linebacker. TJ Dottery in the linebacking core as well. Stars all over the place. Going into the year, there were concerns about both of the Rebels' offensive tackles. Louisville didn't quite have the personnel to fully exploit that. LSU does have that personnel. So you should expect Trinidad Chambliss not to have clean pockets. And at his size, it's important to have him clean. You don't really want to have muddy pockets around Trinidad Chambliss. So when examining this game, strictly from an X's and O's perspective, we like LSU because we think their offense is better than Ole Miss's defense, and there's a chance that LSU's defense is better than Ole Miss's offense. You add that together, you take the LSU Tigers. You also give LSU the advantage when it comes to coaching, which brings us to the elephant in the room, that brings us to the nonsense, it brings us to all the storylines. The circus nature of this game plays to LSU's advantage, not Ole Miss's. There isn't a team in America that is more comfortable with playing amidst messy, chaotic storylines than LSU is. Look at 2 weeks ago. After a week spent inside courtrooms where it seemed like Baton Rouge was melting down from the inside, talking about the SEC suing LSU. The Tigers of LSU completely demolished Clemson by more than 40 points. Now, it remains to be seen if they can do that again, but it also remains to be seen how Ole Miss is going to react to all of this. Because the circus is coming to their town, and the angst is there. It's not in Baton Rouge. It's in Oxford. When these players go to class, when they're in and around the town, this is the game that's been brought up for months and months and months and months and months and months and months and months and months and months and months. And they are the ones more likely to let their emotions potentially affect their play with a bad penalty, let's say, or being too amped up, taking some chances that you otherwise would not take if you weren't amped up that way. So it's going to be a spectacle. It's going to be must-watch TV. But the reason Lane left Ole Miss for LSU ultimately is because there's a different ceiling of talents that you have available to you when you're the coach of that program than you do at Ole Miss. And that talent gap is going to be on display, and it's why, from an X's and O's perspective, Lane Kiffin goes into Oxford and he escapes with a win. Hopefully he escapes safely and there aren't any mustard bottles or golf balls that are thrown at him as he exits the field. We have not one, not two, not three, but four. We're considering five, but four NFL bets to hand out in Graham's Gambling. And we have a final that involves a ranked team in college football. It just went final that we will tell you about next on Westwood One Sports Night.
3: The Bills are the NFL's first 2-0 team after taming the Lions to open their new stadium. Coach Joe Brady's career is off to a great start. Is this the year Buffalo finally gets over the hump and wins the big one? Westwood One Sports.
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0: is Westwood One Sports Night. Here's Josh Graham.
1: Wait, there are still 12 minutes to go in this game? Thought this was a final. Oregon 70, Portland State 0. This is Oregon fresh off losing as a top 5 team in Stillwater last weekend. 10 touchdowns have been scored by 8 different players. Dante Moore's stat line, he's been out of the game for a minute. 19 of 23, 280 through the air, 4 touchdowns, no picks. Dylan Raiola is in for Oregon, and he does not have an incompletion. 11 of 11, 124 yards, 3 touchdown passes with no interceptions. Figured we'd pass that along. We asked, who you got? LSU, Ole Miss. We'll get to our bets and Graham's gambling momentarily for our NFL bets. Then circle back to the Miami game tonight in college football. We'll get to the ranked matchup in Texas between Texas Tech and Houston. Ryan in Pensacola. I have LSU winning this football game, and I'm viewing it strictly from an X's and O's perspective. I'd love to see me be wrong and for Ole Miss to exact its revenge. Don't conflate me thinking LSU's going to win with that's what I'm rooting for to happen. What do you see going down in Oxford? Ryan, are you with us from Pensacola? Hi,
2: yes,
1: Ryan.
2: I cannot wait for tomorrow in Oxford.
1: Okay.
2: I think you're right, and I think you should lay extra points. I think LSU wins by 21 minimum. That defense, T.J. Daugherty's in a boot. I'm not worried about it one bit. We got depth. I think he's going to play. Sam Levitt's a full go. I think we dog walk them.
1: Wait,
2: I would be
1: Trinidad
2: surprised
1: Chambliss
2: if Ole Miss
1: is at quarterback, though. 21 points?
2: Prince Emmanuel has been in practice with him for the past 2 years.
1: Well, also, hold one sec, Pete Golding has been in practice with Lane Kiffin and Charlie Weiss's offense
2: that
1: all this
2: true.
1: Time as well.
2: That is true. I would like to see a close game, but I'm telling you right now, mark my words, we win by more than 21.
1: Here's the beauty of it, and this is why we don't just talk at you, we talk with you, Ryan, in Pensacola. I have been tasked with being the voice on Westwood One Sports that reacts to the college football slate after all the games are complete. So at this time tomorrow, you and I can be chatting, and you could tell me whether or not you were right about this being a 21-point boat racing. I hope to hear from you tomorrow.
2: If we lose, I will call back. If we win by more than 21, I will call back and rub it in your face.
1: I love it. Thank you, Ryan. There you go. Enjoy the game. There's Ryan in Pensacola. Now let's get to our NFL bets. It's time for Graham's Gambling.
0: It's time for Graham's Gambling. Let's make some money.
1: See a comment saying Lane Kiffin better wear a helmet. Kid Cowboy saying go Ole Miss. I think all of America outside of the state of Louisiana and Ryan in Pensacola rooting for Ole Miss on Saturday night. Sheena says, hey, chat. Well, hey, Sheena. 300 markets across the United States and Canada. You can find us, Westwood One Sports Night on YouTube and Westwood One Sports on X. More than 20,000 plus subscribers or followers on X. You can watch the show in addition to listening to it. However, and wherever you listen or watch, greatly appreciate that. Let's get to the bets. We got to wear one when it comes to college football. I got a little cute, Oliver. I got a little cute.

0: right. You know when you have a putt and you read it the right way and it still lips out? That's exactly what happened here. We read the game the right way, and we just didn't get the result that we were looking for, but we're reading it right. Hope that's foreshadowing well for the rest of our college picks and also for the NFL, where we have four that we're handing out right here. Patriots -5.5 against the Pittsburgh Steelers. Drake May, he's had to listen to all this noise and criticism. He had all those picks in Seattle. There's a reason why Drake May was one vote shy of being co-MVPs with Matthew Stafford last year. And it's not because he's a bust or he isn't a star or he isn't a franchise quarterback. He carried a four-win Patriots team to the Super Bowl in his second year. And that was Mike Vrabel's first year as the head coach. He's going to take out the criticism and the frustration of that Seattle game on a Pittsburgh team that did not look all that impressive against Atlanta. Aaron Rodgers looked completely out of it in points of that game. New England's home opener, New England wins the game and wins it by more than 5 points. Panthers. Yes, Will, we're betting on the Panthers. -2.5 points at the Atlanta Falcons. Carolina's defense is going to play inspired after Chicago hung 59 on them. That felt more about Chicago than it did Carolina. Bryce Young also owns the Atlanta Falcons. He just does. When they play in Mercedes-Benz Stadium, Bryce Young looks amazing. The last time he was there, he broke a Carolina Panthers franchise record for passing yards with over 450 yards passing in the game. That combo and perhaps another Cooper Rush start leads us to lay a small number that's still under a field goal, courtesy of our friends at DraftKings, Carolina -2.5. Shout out to my buddy, Ariel Epstein, the prop queen, who passed along this note to us. Seahawks tight end A.J. Barner, over 20.5 receiving yards against the Arizona Cardinals. The Arizona Cardinals beat the Chargers. Still not a good football team, though. Bottom 10 last year in receiving yards allowed to tight ends. And when Seattle plays teams, even on the road specifically, that are bottom 10 against tight ends, A.J. Barner benefits, averaging 35 receiving yards per game. He's gone over in 5 of the last 6 in that setting, such as this one. On the road last year, he had an average against Arizona of 38 yards receiving in those games. Didn't have a great week against New England. This is a buy low spot. We think with Drew Lock at quarterback, he's going to be leaning on his safety valve, that being the tight end, A.J. Barner, over 20.5 receiving yards. And Will, if this tease doesn't hit, we're done with teases for the year. Mark my words, we got one half of a tease right last week, but then the Denver Broncos couldn't keep it within one score against Kansas City. We got burned. We're moving the line 6 points for these two games in our favor. We like the Bucs, we like the Chargers. The Bucs now only have to win by a field goal or more. Can you win by more than 2.5? We think they're going to crucify the Browns. If Baker Mayfield had his way, he'd hang 50 on him. And he might just do that, given how the Browns looked against Jacksonville. This game's in Tampa. We're not overreacting to week one. The Raiders, they beat L.A., but the Chargers, they're not going to start 0-2. They know they can't lose this game. Look at the Chargers' schedule after this week and how difficult it gets. You can't lose your first two games at home. We don't think they do against the Raiders. All they would have to do is win. It doesn't matter the margin. Going from 6.5 to -0.5 point. Chargers, Bucks, tease. So, in review, Patriots -5.5, Panthers -2.5, A.J. Barner over 20.5 receiving yards tied into the Seahawks, Bucks, Chargers, tease. Will Dalton, can you dig it?
1: I suppose. I mean, I already faded you on one thing you did today. Like, I didn't get on the Wake Forest 11.5. I couldn't do it.
0: You thought Wake Forest

0: They get smoked tonight. And I said they would hang. I just made the mistake of thinking the hanging would happen early in the game.
1: You know, I'm such a crazy person. You know what I did? I live bet. I live bet this game. It was... it was probably almost midway through the first quarter, and I decided to go Miami first half minus 16 and a half.
0: Here's my frustration with you and live betting. See, it hit. They won by 17. But the part where you're gloating and you're smiling about, like, if you would have just bet it before the game, you would have gotten the number at 11 and a half. Why are you gloating about getting a number that's 5 points worse than the number you could have gotten pregame?
1: Because
0: that's not something you should be proud of. Like, this just sounds like
1: I had confidence in it.
0: Procrastinating and not remembering to bet on the game, and thus the game begins, and you're like, oh, shoot, I forgot to bet on this. Let me bet on a number that's 5 points worse than the number I could have gotten an hour ago.
1: Perhaps, but guess what? I still had the courage of my convictions. And I was like, you know what? It's still going to get there. I'm taking it. Give me the money. Show me the money.
0: Unbelievable. Saw the ACC commissioner, Jim Phillips, earlier tonight. I saw a lot of luminaries tonight. Had a chance to hang out
2: Sounds
0: with
2: like
0: the
2: it.
0: Legendary Mike Monaco, who was calling the game with Jordan Rodgers tonight. And Jim Phillips, the ACC commish, saw him, saw Michael Irvin down on the field. A lot of scouts were at this game tonight. Was told that friend of the show, Dan Morgan, was going to be in the building, the Carolina Panthers GM and Miami Hurricanes legend, but the Panthers contingent that was supposed to be here did not end up showing. Adam Peters, the Washington Commanders GM, was at this game. Don't think they were there to get eyes on Gio Lopez and Wake Forest. Think they were probably there to watch this Miami team that's loaded with a ton of talent on it. But a lot of folks were here tonight. Jordan Reed, had a chance to see him. ESPN draft analyst. He's a North Carolinian. Love that. Love to see him. But speaking of the ACC piece with ACC Commissioner Jim Phillips, it's a very important weekend for the ACC. Don't overlook the fact that there might be an elimination game for a conference championship tomorrow night. SMU Louisville is that. We know Miami's probably going to be in the championship game. Who are they going to face? SMU and Louisville do not play Miami this year. That's a great advantage, but they play each other. And if you lose in a head-to-head, that sets you back a great deal. Massive, massive game between those two. We like Louisville to win that game. So that's one to watch from an ACC perspective. Ahead of Alabama, Florida State, the temperature has reached alarmingly high levels for Mike Norvell. Did you see the report tonight that Florida State is exploring, perhaps, or Jimbo Fisher is exploring, him going back to Tallahassee for a second tour of duty to coach the Seminoles? That's something that we saw. Yes, Will.
1: Oh, no, I was just going to say, I did see that, and that the news was kind of, that's kind of wild to read that.
0: We'll see. It doesn't surprise me that Jimbo Fisher might want that opportunity. It'll be interesting to see if Florida State wants to go back down that path. And would a change happen as soon as this weekend? I say no. I think it could be incredibly ugly against Alabama. They still don't make a change. Why? Because next weekend, Florida State plays who? Central Arkansas. Why is that important? That's Mike Norvell's alma mater. The reason why you scheduled that game is for Mike Norvell. You're not going to fire Mike Norvell this week and then not allow him to coach against his alma mater. Come on. What's going to change all that dramatically between now and 2 weeks from now for you to make your coaching change whenever you want to do it? And then there's West Virginia facing Virginia in Charlotte. That could have college football playoff ripple effects. Because in addition to West Virginia, Virginia, and Bama, FSU, the ACC has P4 non-con tilts. between Virginia Tech and Maryland, and also NC State and Vandy. So the ACC, which right now is 5-6 in games against non-conference P4 teams, if they, this Virginia-West Virginia game might be the difference between the ACC having a winning record against the P4 and having a losing record. And that stuff, it matters when you're talking about your ability to get multiple college football playoff bids as a conference. So that's something to monitor as well. Very important for the ACC because of the other spotlight games in addition to Ole Miss LSU. Miami Wake Forest. Texas Tech Houston. Those are the headliner games tonight in college football. Is this Miami football team on par with the legendary Canes of 25 years ago? We make the case next on Westwood One Sports Night.
2: Sunday Night Football. Colts, Chiefs, Indies 0-1. Entering one of the loudest stadiums in football. With Patrick Mahomes waiting on the other sideline. Can the Colts avoid an 0-2 start? Sunday Night Football on the Westwood One Sports app.
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2: 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Here's Josh Graham.
0: Miami, 33. Wake Forest, 20. I was at this game tonight. Let's talk about it. Big takeaway, this is the best Miami football team we've seen since the legendary 2001 title team. The Canes haven't won a title since that squad. Earlier this week, was reminded of just how sick those uniforms were back then, because rather than having the Nike logos they had at that point, and this is pre-ACC, it was kind of funny to see the team issue those jerseys out at the quarter century mark and have the ACC and Under Armour patches on it. Still sick. Would love for them to wear it in a game, but they don't need to wear it, because the best tribute that this Miami football team is giving those folks in 2001 is the product they've put on the field. This is the best football team that Miami has sported since winning the title. It's their best shot at winning a national championship in 25 years. With respect to last year's national runner-up, that was not expected. That wasn't supposed to happen. Not only did that team not win the ACC, they didn't even make the conference championship game. Their quarterback this year, Darian Mensah, he did win the ACC title. Miami stole him from Duke that beat Virginia in Charlotte for the championship. That team a year ago, they were an at-large team. And not only that, they were the last at-large team to make it into the college football playoff. You might remember the controversial Notre Dame discourse, oh, head-to-head has to matter, and all that nonsense. This year's Miami Hurricanes, they're the exact opposite. Preseason number 7, now top 5, star running back returning, star receiver back from a contending squad, and it seems that they've taken another step forward. But being there in person watching it tonight, the big takeaway was this. Darian Mensah is an upgrade over Carson Beck. His numbers at Duke from a year ago, better than Carson Beck's numbers at Miami. Carson Beck had everything around him. No excuse with the talent surrounding him. Malachi Toney, Mark Fletcher, all these dudes. Xavier Restrepo was on last year's team. Forget the guy who had the one-handed catch against Notre Dame, but you had that speed demon as well. Weapons all over the place on that Miami roster. Yet, at Duke, in the same league, with far less talent, Darian Mensah, more passing yards, more touchdown passes, half as many interceptions as Carson Beck. He was a better QB. In the year of the quarterback, which this year is in college football, nobody in the country is off to a greater start than Darian Mensah is at Miami. Tonight's stats, 30 of 34 passing, 3 touchdown passes, no interceptions. To update his season stats, 3 games in, 11 touchdowns, no interceptions, 4 incompletions tonight. He had 4 incompletions in the first 2 games combined. So if you're keeping score at home, Darian Mensah has 3 more touchdown passes through 3 games than he has incompletions. That's freaking insane. But when we think about the 2001 Miami Hurricanes, we just think about how it was loaded with draft picks all over the place. Draft picks all over the roster. And this year should be the same. Was talking with ESPN draft analyst Jordan Reed at the game earlier. And he's pointing to those 2 hulking defensive ends they have, and Fletcher. And we haven't mentioned Malachi Toney's name yet in this segment. That's another Heisman contender. He had a touchdown again, and he did the Heisman pose tonight. And you have Mensah. I mean, it's just talent. It's absurd. Moore at receiver. Cooper Barkate looks like a mid-round draft pick. They got draft picks all over the place on this field. So, what do we expect moving forward? The expectations are clear the rest of the way. First off, win the ACC. Despite being in the ACC for more than 2 decades, Oregon still hasn't won a conference championship in their history. How is that? Do I say Oregon? Watching the Oregon game right now. They're up 83 to nothing, by the way, against Portland State. Miami, similar colors. Miami hasn't won the ACC, despite more than 2 decades being in that league. If they lose more than 1 game in the regular season this year, that would be a shock. They face Notre Dame and South Bend. They are head and shoulders better than everybody else in the ACC. Can already hear the critics say, but Josh, it's Mario Cristobal. Cristobal's gone to Cristobal, right? What if he's shed that title by what he did in the playoff last year? Mario Cristobal, oh, he's not going to win the big games. Yeah, he beat Notre Dame head-to-head. And then he beat Ohio State and won on the road at College Station in the playoff and beat Ole Miss. Those are some pretty big wins. You know who would love to have wins like that? Lincoln Riley, Dan Lanning, Steve Sarkisian. They'd all love to have wins like Mario Cristobal had last year. So, yeah, win the ACC. Go 13-0 or 12-1. Get the bye in the CFP, and then win a CFP game, one CFP game at a minimum. That should be the expectation, that Miami makes it to the semifinal of the college football playoff. Anything short of that is a disappointment, given what this team is. And what this team is, it's the best Miami football team since their national championship in 2001. That's one of my favorite college football teams of all time, by the way. You just look at the teams or the players that came from that roster. By the way, the Oregon game did officially go final. 84-0 was the final count between the Ducks and Portland State. You know, just had to get it out of your system after the Oklahoma State loss in Stillwater. They had 3 different quarterbacks have touchdown passes in this game. Dylan Raiola, don't think he had an incompletion, had 3 touchdown passes. Yeah, just had to get it out of their system. But the other ranked team to appear tonight, well, it was a couple of ranked teams. Feels kind of sacrilege to play college football in Texas on a Friday night, given how big high school football is there. But you had ranked Houston facing ranked Texas Tech. And the takeaway from this one, among the auto bid leagues in this sport, the Big 12 Conference is the most wide open of any league. You know who the contenders are in the SEC, the Big 10, and the ACC. You know who they are. There are 8 teams that it wouldn't stun us today if they won the Big 12 Conference. Don't know if Drake Toll of the Drake Toll Show and Locked On Big 12 would agree completely with that assessment. We lean on his Big 12 acumen. But, yeah, Colorado's probably a stretch to win the Big 12 altogether. So maybe we can knock them off. We're not there with Arizona State. West Virginia, gonna need to see them beat Virginia. Meet Virginia, great song by Train. Beat Virginia, West Virginia, that's what they would have to do in order to get into this Big 12 conversation. We've been all in on Kansas State, Utah. They've looked the part. Dampier just continues to put up numbers. Texas Tech ended up winning the game. It was exciting. Houston scored a touchdown in the final minute. Two-point play looked like that. Connor Wegman got there. Turned out he didn't, or the original call in the field stood. Couldn't find evidence to prove that he wasn't down and wasn't crossing the plane. So are we going to write off Houston after one conference loss? They would have to probably run the table the rest of the way. That's not easy given how competitive this conference is. Oklahoma State, they lost to Tulsa, but that's not a conference loss. So I got Oklahoma State in this mix with Eric Morris and Drew Mestemaker, that combo, down in Stillwater. And then, yeah, there's BYU. And obviously, we mentioned the teams from Texas. We mentioned Houston, and we mentioned Texas Tech. So it's at least a half dozen teams in this conference that have a shot at winning the Big 12, at getting that spot in the college football playoff. And you know what? That's fun. That's a good place to be for us to follow it. And it's good for the health of that league to be that competitive. Even though none of those teams have a shot at winning a national championship, they don't have that top-level contender. The ACC, most of its league is right on par with the Big 12 Conference, but the Big 12 doesn't have a Miami in it that can win the national championship. That's the difference between those two conferences. Don't see that in the league. You would probably think BYU is the best team in the conference right now, but then again, Texas Tech won the game. It was at home. They trailed it 10-0, but they won the game. Those seem to be the two front runners. Just don't think it's a large gap between those top two and the next group of teams. It does seem to be a wide-open conference. Make sure if you haven't already, you're subscribed to the YouTube channel searching Westwood One Sports Night. It's how you can watch us in addition to listening to us. See the comments in there. You could jump in. This is how you could engage directly with us. And you're going to want to be in the video feed for a couple of reasons. 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Number one, NFL Instagram exclusively streams on the YouTube channel. 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Westwood One Sports Night channel, 7 p.m. Eastern on Sundays. Make sure to check that out as we react first to the afternoon slate of games in the NFL. The other reason you're going to want to be there is BDOT is about to jump in with us. You can see him in addition to listening to him. The most entertaining guest in sports talk, BDOT, takes us to grammar school and also takes me to school as well for one of my takes next.
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2: 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Here's Josh Graham.
0: The most entertaining guest in sports talk is our guy, B-Dot, who joins us each week, and generally the most overreacting we see in sports is after the first NFL Sunday. It's why we have Reaction Sunday or Reaction Monday as one of the things that we do at Westwood One Sports, this being Football Friday and on this show, Free For All Friday. B-Dot, as the Cowboys return home to face the Commanders, your Cowboys, following the Sunday night loss to the Giants, how shaken is your confidence in them boys?
26: Oh, never shaken, baby. Always stirred. Stirred up for some action, baby. You understand? And I got J5 as my fantasy football quarterback, and I don't give a damn about it. I'm still going to start him. Listen, Cowboys winning this week, okay? And last week, I ain't going to cap. That was one of the most entertaining, optimistic losses that I can remember in Cowboys tenure.
0: Why?
26: Like, yes, we dropped the ball a couple times and we messed up a little bit, but like that Giants team is a lot better than advertised. I let you know that. They put some pressure on you, the front four, and their record's going to look a lot better than it did last year. However, I do think we could have capitalized on some spots. We missed some. I think we missed a field goal attempt. Like those things don't normally happen. But I still am very optimistic about the weapons we had. Like I like the fact that we had different players to play different positions. We got different play calling. It wasn't a very predictable play calling. Things that have plagued us in the past. We had some folks get hurt defensively, but I like the tenacity of the defense. Like I just like the team. We just took a loss. Week one, it was emotional. It was 9/11. It was in New York. It was all the things, you dig? But when we get back to Dallas, okay, where we got Big D, okay, and there's DC4L, we can put belt to ass.
0: Agreed. You and
26: oh,
0: I.
26: Josh, no. Stop agreeing, Josh. Stop putting us in the Super Bowl. You put us in the Super Bowl and we go up there and get our butts kicked by the daggone Giants.
0: Wait, where's the over? Well, I thought we weren't overreacting to that game.
26: Nah, man, now we suck. We suck. We're going to lose this week. Now we're 0-2, not only on our record, but in the freaking division. Like, it's going to suck now, man. Like
0: Where was the not shaking confident guy? Where was that guy?
26: No. Now it's an earthquake. Do you feel that? Do you feel the earthquake? Now everything's shaking, Josh. Everything's shaking at this point. Why? Because you want to put hitch your negativity and your gray thundercloud up on our bandwagon. We don't want you, Josh. How many times, like, gosh, why won't you just get it? You're not wanted here. Seats taken.
0: Do you remember who I had picked to beat the Cowboys in the Super Bowl?
26: Oh, who?
0: Denver.
26: Yeah. A team that got belt by Patrick Mahomes, who's got half a leg, and freaking K-9, who's a damn dog that the Seattle Seahawks let go. How ignorant was that? Josh, can you please educate me? Because my wife, who's a Chiefs fan, she's just so happy to have K-9. And she says, where did he come from? I said, baby, he was the freaking MVP of the Super Bowl last year. And she said, well, why did they give him away? And I said, I'll ask Josh.
0: Salary cap sport, hard to keep everybody, and they prioritized keeping defensive pieces and keeping Shaheed and a few others, obviously paying the two best players on their team, giving them extensions, and Devin Witherspoon and Jaxon Smith-Njigba. This is the beauty of the NFL, that when you, the league and the salary cap does a good job of breaking up the great teams because it's hard to pay everybody, pushing them down while lifting up teams that are bad, by giving them great draft position and great schedules, that type of thing. But let's also not forget this piece. Seattle also had Zach Charbonnet in the backfield. They drafted Price out of Notre Dame in the first round. The rushing attack doesn't seem to be the issue, so maybe it's a situation where it works out well for both sides. Seattle, without Sam Darnold, beat New England in the opener, and we'll see what they do against Arizona on Sunday without Darnold again. Meanwhile, yeah, Patrick Mahomes is the best running back he's ever had, and yes, Your wife, a Chiefs fan, should be very happy about that.
26: Is this the first time in history that a freaking Super Bowl MVP was traded the very next season?
0: Well, not traded, lost to MVP, or lost to free agency.
26: Okay, fair.
0: I think, you had instances where Trent Dilfer, of course, wins the Super Bowl with the Ravens. Don't think he was the Super Bowl MVP of that Super Bowl, but then leaves the team to go elsewhere. Deion Branch won a Super Bowl MVP with the Patriots when they beat the Eagles. That was the Jacksonville Paul McCartney Super Bowl about 20 years ago. And he goes on to, fittingly, be a Seattle Seahawk. So it's happened before in other instances. But, I mean, Cooper Kupp was a Super Bowl MVP with the LA Rams, and then he goes on and now is playing for the Seattle Seahawks. Dot, the reason that you're here is because we need to have knowledge imparted on us, or at least a faction of the audience, a faction of people that I would fit into that box for. And that is uninitiated in the urban vernacular. We call the segment Grammar School because sometimes, you know, expressions, words are said in the urban corners of the universe that fall upon deaf ears for pasty white guys such as myself, or just the uncool type of guy. Some want to make this race thing. It's not that, because Will Dalton and Denton Day know all these terms, and they're as white as I am. But yeah. So it's not Afrocentric, it's urban-centric. We play grammar school, where you have three words that you're going to throw my way, or expressions, and I have one lifeline. I have to get two out of three correct to get a passing grade. Is there a theme or a rhyme or reason to this week, B-Dot?
26: Yeah, this one's a shout-out to my bro, Linnell Willingham, man. Like, he used to always get upset because he's like, he didn't feel like you were processing the information.
0: Oh, no.
26: And I said, you know what? I think he's right. And I think it's time to test Josh Graham. So today I have two words, however, that you have to use correctly in a sentence.
0: Oh,
26: Josh
0: no.
26: Graham.
0: Comprehension.
26: Your comprehension, because that's what this is all about. It's not something to just memorize. It's something to be able to use in conversation form.
0: Sure.
26: Up first, use a shiesty. Use a shiesty in a sentence, Josh Graham.
0: I'm trying to remember the context of shiesty, because Will Dalton is smiling down there and he's giggling and he's literally bouncing up and down right now off screen. This is Joe Burrow calls himself Joe Shiesty, but I don't know if that has anything to do with what a shiesty is. Oh, I think a shiesty. So you want me to just use it in a sentence, not tell you what it is?
26: Correct. Now, in the event that you don't know what it is, you can use your lifeline, WD, to tell you what it is, and then you still have to use it correctly.
0: Understood. Understood. I would say that Lane Kiffin is going to go into Oxford and steal a win the way that somebody wearing a shiesty might be stealing some things at the local liquor store while wearing a shiesty on his head.
26: Josh, that is 100% incorrect. I mean, correct. 100% correct. 100%
0: yes,
26: correct.
0: It's like a ski mask, right?
26: Yes, correct. I was shocked. I was really shocked. If you're watching, you can see my face go, wow, he knows what it is and is using it and comprehending. I am impressed, Josh.
0: That's what Lane might as well just go into the stadium wearing a shiesty in Oxford, and he's going to be leaving with a win. That's what he's going to do Saturday night.
26: That is how you use it. Great job. I low-key just want to say great job for the rest of the game. I don't want to give you the room to blow this, but I will.
0: Westwood One Sports Night, B-Dot's with us. Second grammar school word. Let's go.
26: Use the phrase TTG in a sentence.
0: TTG. Talk to go. Take. This isn't like hot to go, because that would be like HTG, hot to go. That was a do you like that Chapel Roan song, Dot? Are you familiar with that?
26: What you're talking about. I know hot now sign on at Krispy Kreme.
0: Oh, no. This is HOTTOG go.
26: No, I know CITI. City Trends is fashion for less. I know that.
0: You can take me hot to go. No, not familiar.
26: I know J.G. Gentworth, 777 cash now.
0: Yeah, just like that. I'm gonna use WD as a lifeline. WD, what does it mean?
6: Okay. I think it could either mean time to go, or there's another context that I think might be right, trained to go. In other words, like, don't mess with this guy. He's trained to go. Like, he'll
26: bust
6: you up.
26: That's enough, WD. No sentences needed. That's enough.
6: Oh, I thought I was.
0: So are we leaning the second one or the first
6: one? I thought that's what I was doing, was giving him a sentence.
26: No, you're giving him what it means, and he has to use a sentence.
6: I see.
0: So you think it's trained to go, not
6: I think
0: time to go.
6: I think.
0: Okay, I think you're right. I think the Dallas Cowboys are TTG trained to go and beat Washington on Sunday.
26: Very good answer. Very well. Great job. Yeah, great job. That's exactly what it is. Yeah, TTG.
0: Will.
26: Yeah,
0: trained to go.
26: Yeah.
6: Hell yeah.
26: Already a satisfactory grade today in grammar school, 2 for 2. Let's try for a home run, Joshua Graham. And this is not a phrase. Well, it's a sign. What sign do you use when someone says that they clocked that T?
0: Clocked that T. While I'm thinking about that, I'm looking at this new sound bar that I have here and what sounds that I have available to me if I want to use them in given circumstances. Like getting that last one right. Got that.
6: I think he's stalling that.
0: It might be. To which some people might say something like, it's possible.
26: Probably right now, to you stalling, probably.
0: It's a late hour, which means bad things can happen late at night, such as there's a lot of things here. Oh, this
26: one. Are
0: one's
26: you playing with your Rodecaster buttons? Because I have some of those too.
7: Live action, Tracy.
6: That's oh fine. Boy!
0: Shout out Throw to back. Hubert Davis.
8: I didn't know, maybe you didn't need.
0: Don has his own buttons. Oh no. So clocking that T, what is the sound that you make when someone clocks that?
26: The gesture. What gesture do you make when you say clocking that T? Clock that T.
0: I think clocking that T means you hear like some gossip, like you've clocked the T, like T-E-A-T. So it might be like the Kermit the Frog meme where you're drinking like some tea, or it just might be like you touch your forehead, like clock that, so to speak, like touching your temple as if to say, I clock that.
26: Clock that. Hey, WD, I need that clipped up, please, and sent to me so I can put on my social media ASAP. Thank you very much. Clock that tea. Clock that tea. Clock that tea. Clock that tea. Clock that.
0: What is,
26: or
0: what
26: some
0: is that?
26: Some people do this. Clock that or yeah. that, but either one. Clock
0: what? Why, what are we doing when we're?
26: Have absolutely no
6: it's
26: clue.
6: A new thing. It's a new
26: have
6: thing.
26: Have absolutely no clue. No clue. Just
6: it's very Gen Z.
26: Very, very clock that T. Clock that T.
0: Yeah. Okay.
26: Yeah.
6: I can't did believe I, you introduced him to that.
0: So I got that wrong.
26: Yeah, you definitely got 100% correct. The Kermit the Frog sipping the tea. Yeah. Yeah. Yeah. It was horrible, actually.
7: What do you mean?
0: Oh, that's another Hubert Davis. That might have been his last press conference. That's me asking you, why are we doing that motion with our hands?
7: What do you mean?
0: To which there's no answer to that. I love this.
26: I clocked that too. Yeah.
0: By the way, Dot, on the way out, I'm going to drop some knowledge on you that you might not realize, and probably the rest of the country doesn't realize it either because of the tunnel vision that happens this time of year. Did you know that as of this weekend, we are exactly 1 month away from the start of the NBA regular season?
26: Did not know that, nor did I care.
0: Really?
26: No. Basketball doesn't start for me until right before or right during NBA All-Star, right after the Super Bowl.
0: Okay.
26: Yeah, it's kind of
0: college. College starts sooner for you, though. Like, you're ready to go.
26: Yeah, yeah, college for sure. College for sure.
0: I see the North Carolina hat for those who are watching on. We encourage people to watch on YouTube, Westwood One Sports Night. We encourage people to watch on X the same way. I see at least 3 pairs, maybe 5 pairs of Jordans that are in the shop. How many pairs of Jordans do you own?
26: Oh, man.
0: Ballpark.
26: 50.
0: 50. Do you have a prized possession of the Jordans, or is there a couple that stand out? Do you want to do a story time show and tell?
26: I mean, I love, of course, like if anybody's watching the off-white ones, like those are always a plus. Like the off-white ones, you can't lose with those. These are just in grabbing vicinity because just a quick plug, I was shooting my podcast, Heels Hoops, Believe in Heels Hoops, with my brother Desmond and PJ, and we were just doing some conversations about that. But I got those. I got these were specially made for me right here. These are my six man.
0: Wow. It is a Tar Heel logo on the side and your sixth man as the arena. You were the arena host for North Carolina basketball, so that makes sense.
26: You know, I saw a stat the other day. The 2022-23 season, Josh, was Carolina basketball led the country in fans at games, like averaged 19,900 fans a game. I entertained almost 300,000 Carolina fans that season.
0: That's how many people you're entertaining right now across the country on Westwood One Sports Night. 300 markets across the country in Canada. So that doesn't surprise me. That's why you're the most entertaining guest in sports talk. What do you have there?
26: Last one right here, man. These are my fives. These are my UNC fives. And these are very special to me because this is the shoe. I don't wear this shoe anymore, but this is the shoe that I was wearing as the arena host at Carolina for three seasons. So once I stop that, once I get my room together the way I want to, like it'll be in a box. Situation with my jersey and other things that I wore, but these are probably my most treasured pair of Jordans right here, especially as it pertains to Carolina as my five.
0: B-Dot, you're the most entertaining guest at Sports Talk, and we love you for it. Good luck this weekend with travel and all the things that you do. I have football of some kind that's on the way, circling back to the NFL. I don't know if it's in the sound variety or just breaking down the best of what Sunday and Saturday is going to be in football. But that's me doing the job that, frankly, you're here to do. Set up the next segment as only you can.
26: But they say snitches get stitches and thrown over bridges. Carolina drives nice cars, but in California, they drive switches. I got to get out of here and go do these dishes. In the meantime, you just keep listening.
2: It's the most anticipated college football matchup of the season thus far. Lane Kiffin returns to Oxford, leading his new team.

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1: Last call for phone calls. 310-840-4910. A night where we fielded a lot of them. Free for all Friday. If you want in to tell us who wins LSU Ole Miss, 310-840-4910. We're on the LSU Tigers. Doesn't mean we want them to win. We'd love to see Ole Miss exact the revenge and for it to be sweet for the entire Oxford community. The X's and O's just tell us something different. We're going with the LSU Tigers. 310-840-4910 if you want in. Speaking of callers, we have our caller of the night for Free For All Friday, and that's what begins our exploration of sound that we call Say What?
2: To my warriors.
1: Oh, what's that? Whoa, whoa, whoa, whoa.
2: Remember.
1: Whoa, whoa, whoa, whoa, whoa, whoa, whoa. 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It's time for Say What?
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0: The biggest names in sports step up to the mic.
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7: There's a drive in a deep left field by Castellanos. 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
0: It's Say What? With Josh Graham.
1: All right. Without further ado, every week in Free For All Friday, we crown a caller of the night. And this week was no different, but I need to set the scene a little bit. So, Free For All Friday starts, and Mr. Positive was the first one in. And for those who don't know, Mr. Positive, he calls us and he has a special way to encourage people with the boom shakalakas and telling people to go for their dreams and encouraging the warriors who are out there. Which is why it was really funny that right after Mr. Positive joined us, we had a Mr. Positive imposter in the way of Jim in Seattle. Go right ahead.
2: To my warriors, remember, reach for your dreams.

0: 1939 Michigan, the only team to score more in a game. Yeesh. Though that was not the noteworthy game of the night, though. You had Texas Tech Houston go down to the wire, and Houston score a touchdown in the final minute, and their two-point try to tie it fell short. Connor Wegman, it seemed that he was in, but it was ruled short. No conclusive evidence to say that he was for sure in. Texas Tech recovers the onside kick. They melt the rest of the clock. 28-26, the final count. In a matchup between ranked teams in Lubbock, Texas. Yours truly was at Miami Wake Forest tonight. And the Miami Hurricanes, the beat goes on for Darian Mensah and for Malachi Toney. And here were those two Heisman contenders connecting.
1: Mensah throws it to Toney for a touchdown. 23 in a row, and another touchdown pass for Darian Mensah.
0: Need to pull up the season stats for them. 30 of 34 tonight for Darian Mensah. Three touchdown passes. That was the third. He completed his first 23 throws of the night, and that was his 23rd throw. Not bad for Darian Mensah. On the season, these are the updated numbers. Darian Mensah is 71 of 79 passing. 8 incompletions on the season. 11 touchdown passes, no interceptions. Crazy town. Didn't even see, honestly, because was distracted, what Malachi Toney finished with. He had his big normal splash plays, but you probably just didn't notice that because we got a good rushing game from Mark Fletcher, a touchdown and 85 yards rushing over 5 yards a carry. But ho-hum Malachi Toney, who did the Heisman pose again tonight, 12 receptions, 114 yards, and a touchdown. His updated numbers for the year, he's got 4 touchdown catches, 330 yards, 16 catches through 3 games. So that's what we got in college football. We'll get to your LSU Ole Miss predictions in just a little bit. Last call for phone calls at 310-840-4910. To the NFL, we go on say what? Aaron Donald, he's back. Seems he's going to play on Monday night against the Rams. Or against the Rams. Against the New York Giants, Westwood won. The New York Giants looking to go 2-0. The Rams have tried to avoid going 0-2. What's our source on this? Well, Aaron Donald.
2: And that's the plan. So, 2 practices today, have another practice tomorrow, and then we'll see, but feeling good. Yep.
0: That's the plan for Aaron Donald to play Monday nights. One of the greatest defensive players of all time, one of the greatest players ever at his position, making a return after a few years being out of football. We'll see how impactful he is when he plays. That'll be a big storyline for Monday night's game. They're coming back from Australia, and so are the San Francisco 49ers. Different tack, though. The Niners were out there for a week, as we know. The Rams showed up 28 hours before. It didn't go well for the Rams. It did go well for the 49ers, but the concern was for staying out there as long as they did, the impact would be felt after they left, not during the game. They're getting set for the Miami Dolphins, and Kyle Shanahan poo-poos the notion that the travel is going to affect them.
3: I think we're totally good now. I mean, speaking for myself, I felt like crap all weekend. We had 2 days off, and I did not feel right. Took a couple days. I think I was good by Monday. Talking to some of the guys, some guys felt fine right away. Some went through the same stuff, but I think we're definitely all good by now.
0: A lot of people who are still in their survivor pools that didn't take the Chargers last weekend, they hope he's right, because just know everybody's going to be taking the 49ers. Not yours truly, though. Will Dalton on the Buccaneers against the Cleveland Browns. That's what we have circled. Other NFL notes, Kyler Murray ruled out with the concussion, so it'll be Carson Wentz starting against the Chicago Bears. Don't forget about our show, NFL Instagram, 7 o'clock

0: Eastern time after the 1 and 4 o'clock games wrap up. We have a digital only show, Westwood One Sports Night, where you can watch us and on X at Josh Graham Show and at Westwood One Sports. Not on the radio. That means we can curse in theory. Don't know if we will. You can find out by watching NFL Instant Graham, 7 p.m. Eastern time. And that is Say What? Let's go to David. He's in Dayton. David, LSU, Ole Miss, who you got?
1: There's no doubt about it in my mind that LSU is going to beat Ole Miss probably by 10. I'll say 30-20. Lane Kiffin, listen, might not get the greatest players in the world, but boy, can he put a symbol of total team together, the team effort. That's what made Ole Miss good.
0: Are you an LSU fan? Just curious.
1: No, I'm a Ohio State fan.
0: See, here's what's weird. We heard from the state of Florida that LSU fans are everywhere. And he said that LSU was going to win by 21. And now you're saying LSU is going to win by double digits. I thought, given LSU is not the side that people are rooting for tomorrow night, they want Ole Miss to win. And Ole Miss is a favorite in the game, and they're at home. I thought I was the one coming in boldly saying that, hey, LSU's just going to win the game, but all this stuff about them winning by double digits, I just don't know. It makes me a little uneasy. What makes you so sure?
1: I just think the link, number one, Lane Kiffin, he's like former teams or teams that he's got some kind of what he wants. He really wants to win this game, Ole Miss. It's not just that, though. All coaches want to win.
0: You think Lane wants to win more than Ole Miss does?
1: Yeah, I do. Lane Kiffin wants to win every game.
0: I think Ole Miss would sacrifice live animals at the 50-yard line to win this game. I don't think Lane is feeling that way. Lane left.
1: Well, you might be right there. I just think they're going to win that. And the other thing, Oregon, I think Oregon's going to win the Big Ten this year.
0: What?
1: Who's going to beat them out?
0: Oklahoma State beat them last week, and they lost to Tulsa.
1: Huh?
0: Oklahoma State beat Oregon last week, the same Oklahoma State team that lost to Tulsa the week before.
1: All right, I'll take that back.
0: Okay, there we go. There we go. Because I'll tell you who. Ohio State in your state, that team, still really good. They lost by a point to Texas. There's no shame in losing to Texas. Oklahoma State hadn't won an FBS game in 2 years. A little different.
1: You just inspired me about State again. Thank you. Have a good night.
0: Oh, you're welcome. I appreciate that. It's good to hear from you.
1: Thank you.
0: OH! Will Dalton, you finish that one off. OH!
2: What am I missing?
0: What?
2: OH?
0: Are you kidding me? Yeah, OH. It's unbelievable. Like, is this where
2: I know?
0: Can we? There you go. There you go.
2: I'm over here chopping up video and stuff. I don't know what you're. You said OH.
0: Yeah, when you say OH, you gotta say IO. That's like the whole.
2: I'm a Tar Heel fan. I don't know how to. I don't know what to do with my hands. I don't know how these things work in the Midwest.
0: Our Willie's right again. IO, come on. Hot Carlito, 42-20 or 42-30 LSU. God, another double-digit win for LSU. It's making me uneasy for picking them. All these double-digit wins. Now, this is a line. This is a bar. Prediction. Trinidad against LSU goes Tobago. All right, maybe that wasn't as fire as I thought it would be.
2: Ha!
0: You're having quite a segment right now. Just... Unbelievable. Don't know IO from OH, and now you just laugh very, very loudly.
2: Listen,
0: something that was moderately funny. Moderately.
2: I wanted to give him the appreciation, okay? You didn't find it funny, so I will.
0: It's unbelievable.
2: Yeah.
0: It's too late / too early for your energy right now. Like what,
2: I
0: what
2: know,
0: did you
2: it's
0: put
2: crazy.
0: In your coffee? Like you made coffee an hour ago.
2: I did. It was a double shot of espresso.
0: Jeez.
2: And a little bit of oat milk. And I put a little bit of cookie butter creamer in there too, that I've been rocking with. It's pretty good. Got me right where I needed to be.
0: Fascinated who's going to be in Club G6 at this time tomorrow.
2: Ah, and gonna have some new features.
0: Yeah, Club G6 is where we celebrate the G6, and we do so while listening to that one hit wonder. I don't even remember the name of the group that did like a G6.
2: I don't either. It is a banger, though. I remember it. That was my middle school time.
0: Okay. We'll have to see what G6 teams are worth celebrating. Because we're running out of opportunities for them to get P4 scalps. I don't know if we're going to get one tomorrow. I'm not counting on it. But we've come close. We didn't get one. And I hope that changes on Saturday. I'm looking to see like where it possibly could happen. And I don't see a lot of chances given how bad Tulane's look after losing John Sumrall. They play Kansas State. Bowling Green has looked awful too. Iowa State's not very good, yet they're still favored by 23 and a half. So where could it happen? Where could we see the G6 school get their P4 scalp? I'm looking across the board to see if anything resonates. Utah State, they played Washington tough last week. 27.5 point dogs at Utah. Maybe it's Cincinnati isn't very good, and we hate that that's the case. We're fond of Scott Satterfield around here at Cincinnati. Maybe it's Miami of Ohio, because that line's close to two touchdowns. Could the MAC strike against the Big 12? Cal is a 58.5 point favorite against Wagner. Holy hell. How did we not see that for Graham's gambling yesterday? 58.5 is a point spread. Hallelujah. What else do we got? Any more P4 scout possibility? Like, we're looking all over the place, Will, because Club G6 is coming, and I don't know who we're going to be celebrating. Maybe it's Georgia State playing at UCF. Maybe that's the answer to the question. I don't know.
2: That's all part of the allure of it. You just don't know who's going to show up. It's one of those clubs. It's just you never know. You really don't know.
0: When's the
2: You just
0: last
2: got to
0: time
2: show up.
0: you went to an actual nightclub? The funny part is people listening to us right now, they might be getting back from the club. If you'd like to recap your
2: Probably
0: night
2: are.
0: At the club, 310-840-4910. I want to hear someone recap their evening at the club.
2: I'm not a big club guy, believe it or not. Like, I like to go to bars.
0: And
2: I
0: this
2: like
0: is
2: to
0: the
2: do
0: thing.
2: that,
0: This is
2: but
0: what's great about being on 300 stations across the country in Canada, Will. Because last night I said, there has to be somebody listening that was at the Bills game tonight at Highmark, the new Highmark Stadium. And then a minute or two later,
2: yeah,
0: the guy appeared. Like, there's somebody that is on the fence whether or not, is he talking to me? I just had a great time at the
2: Yes,
0: club.
2: he is.
0: Wearing my Schmedium polo or my Hurley shirt and vibing a little bit in the club. But surely he's not talking to me. Yes.
2: He is.
0: Yes, I am talking to you. But nothing crazy happened. Yeah, we just want to recap things. Do the recap here. 336. Or, wait, I was about to give my phone number. That's not good.
2: That's our area code.
0: 310-840-4910. It's late. What do we got? We might have a recap of somebody's night at the club, and also we got put it to bed. What do we got and put it to bed?
2: A man crashed his truck, but hey, he was fresh.
0: Next.
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3: We recapped all the college football action tonight, but then we asked, is anybody riding home from the club right now and want to recap their night at the club? How great's our audience? We got some calls. Let's get into it. Kevin is in Oklahoma. Kevin, what I have been told is that you are riding in an Uber right now.
4: Yeah.
3: Is that correct? You're riding home from the club?
4: Heading home right now, man. Heading home in OKC.
3: Who turned the show on, the Uber driver or you?
4: The driver had it on. I love sports, too, so we're just vibing, man. We're vibing.
3: So describe the conversation to me when I said, hey, let's have you call.
4: We're in a Jack-in-the-Box drive-thru right now. I'm not going to lie.
3: All right, what are we ordering? What are we ordering at the Jack-in-the-Box?
4: I got some tacos and egg rolls.
3: Okay, some tacos and egg rolls. That sounds great. But no, tell me about the conversation, though, between you and the Uber driver when I'm asking for you to recap a night in the club, and you're like, should we call? Like, how did this go? Whose idea was it?
4: It felt like the universe, and we were just like, why not? Why not? Why not reach out?
3: How did you shoot your shot at all at the club tonight?
4: Dude, of course. Of course.
3: How did it go?
4: You know, you miss 100% of the shots you don't take, Michael Scott, right?
3: I noticed that I don't hear anybody sitting next to you in said club, so
4: hey,
3: shots.
4: Well, you know, I'll have some Jack in the Box next to me, but yeah, it's not Jill next to me tonight.
3: Kevin, before we move on to the next guy, what's the highlight of the night? Tell us the highlight of the club tonight.
4: The highlight of the night, forget the club, it's this call. It's this call on this show. Thank you.
3: Yeah, no doubt. Thanks, Kevin. It's good to hear from you down in Oklahoma City. Let's go to Anthony. He's in Chicago. Anthony, grade scale, A, B, C, D, F. How would you grade your night at the club?
25: F.
3: What happened?
25: I went to the club with my boy. I thought he was straight. Happens to be he left the club with a guy.
3: What?
25: Yeah, that's how I felt.
3: Okay.
26: Brother.
3: Well, that's you know, you learned something tonight. This is a sports talk show, Anthony. Anthony, hold on a sec, Anthony. This is a sports talk show, and I think what you just described is the equivalent of, say, what the Carolina Panthers dealt with against the Chicago Bears, where, you know, you were going in with some optimism, and even though it wasn't the result you wanted, 59 was put on the board, and you're pretty bummed out, you might have learned something that could help you in the future. More information. We can turn it around.
25: Yeah, and hopefully that information get given to the Vikings for Sunday, too.
3: See, there you go. Like, the Bears look good in that game. We're trying to cheer you up here. So, all right, you didn't have any help from your boy because he found another boy. Did you shoot your shot at all? Huh?
25: No, I'm going back home. I just don't know how he's going to tell his girl that is at his house.
3: Oh, he has a girl.
25: Yeah.
3: That's a tough one. That's I don't know what the sports equivalent to that one is. You know what that might be? That might be the situation that the Cleveland Browns are in. That might be Deshaun Watson. All right, I came in, I thought he was our starter, but end of the Jaguars game, it's pretty clear he's not our starter, and I don't know how to tell him he's not the starter anymore. So maybe someone needs to figure out how to go up to the lady and say, you're not the starter anymore, Steve is.
25: Yeah, I think they need to get a little bit more icy.
3: I got you. Thanks for the call. I'm sorry.
25: Yeah, have a good night.
3: There you go.
26: You took the words right out of my mouth.
3: See,
26: that's,
3: I didn't take a negative connotation to the call because I'm like, all right, you know, to each their own. He's happy.
26: Sure.
3: But then he's like, but I don't know how he's going to tell his girl. At that point, it's a tough L. It's a tough L not for our guy who seems to be a compassionate person, given the night an F. It's more compassion for the ladies. Because it seems that the ladies lost one tonight. It seems. Tough one. Tough L for the ladies there. Appreciate those recaps. Now let's put this show to bed.
0: So, this guy was driving his truck around one morning. He's on his commute to work. And he actually crashed his truck doing something that I have actually done before. I've done this. What are you laughing at?
3: Just a comment. Drunkle writes it. Seems like his girl might become available. Yeah, she's hitting the transfer portal, I think.
0: That's right. She is. This guy crashed his truck because he was trying to put on deodorant while driving up the highway. He was trying to do that. Now, I've done that before. Now, I didn't crash my car while doing it. You know, I didn't do that. But it was about 7 o'clock in the morning when he did this. And they say, according to the troopers, there's a 22-year-old male doing this. He was in a GMC truck, big truck. And, following the impact, the truck came to an abrupt stop, you might say. And it hit one of those median concrete walls. Not good. But, hey, he was fresh. He was fresh afterwards. And that counts for something.
3: It does. Garrett in Tennessee, you got the last word of the show. You got 30 seconds. What do you got, Garrett?
5: Okay, I was at the club.
3: Yeah.
5: I got invited out to karaoke. Four chicks, one me, clutched up.
3: What?
5: Didn't sing my song. My songs got skipped. Went home with all four of them. That's all right.
3: There we go.
5: Going home right now.
3: Hey, shout out to you, man. Shout out to the late. Go Vols. Are you a Tennessee fan? Hey, here we go. Let's close things the right way. Rocky Top, you'll always be
5: home sweet home to me.
3: Good old Rocky Top. Rocky Top, Tennessee. There goes Garrett.
5: Attaboy.
3: There he goes. Attaboy to you. There goes Garrett. Tennessee. We covered the gamut in this segment. Shout out to that guy. Four? Did he say four?
0: Yep.
3: And they're all listening to this show on the ride back?
0: What's up, ladies?
3: It's happening.
0: Have a good time tonight.
3: This has been Westwood One Sports Night.
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11: May 15, 9 a.m., two women quietly waiting at the doctor's office. Woman 1 says, "Cold day, huh?" Woman 2, "What's that?" Woman 1, "Kinda cold today." Woman 2, "Yeah, wasn't expecting that." Woman 1, "What is it, 47 degrees? 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At least it's not raining. Woman 2, "That would be sad." Woman 1, "So sad." Woman 2, "The weather." 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
29: 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He slides and swims through the back of the end zone in celebration.
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30: Now, here are your hosts, Amber Theo Harris and Michael Fabiano.
31: Oh, the season is just starting to cook. Welcome in, everybody. Glad to be hanging out with you as we are getting you ready for week 2 in the fantasy world. And Michael Fabiano, what a start already. Thursday night football, some big performances, and so many of our listeners are sitting there wondering, oh my goodness, if I am playing against Josh Allen, if I am playing against Amon-Ra St. Brown, I'm already so far in the hole. How do I approach this? How do I even give myself a chance to win?
32: First off, don't give up, okay? As Rambo once said, nothing is over.
1: You can still win this week. And I get it. Allen had a massive game. Amon-Ra had a massive game. But you can still pull off the victory. And here's how you do it. First off, you want to start players with high upside, even if that means that you're taking a risk. Like, I'll give you a couple of examples. So at quarterback, I'm starting Brock Purdy or Dak Prescott. I'm sitting Drake May because Purdy and Prescott have far higher ceilings than Drake May, even though Drake May was drafted significantly higher than both of those quarterbacks. At running back, Aaron Jones Sr., we drafted him to be our RB4. Well, this week I'd start him over guys like Quinshon Judkins and Jalen Warren because, well, Jordan Mason is on injured reserve. Wide receivers, Drake London is a guy that you drafted to start every single week. And then the quarterback situation got real ugly in Atlanta. And suddenly, you would be smart to start, say, Luther Burden or even Jalen Coker this week over Drake London. And speaking of Atlanta, Kyle Pitts, no points last week. Not his fault. I'd rather start a guy like, say, Dalton Schultz, who should see more work because Nico Collins is hurt. And also, don't overlook kickers and defenses. And a lot of people will make fun of me and say, Fabs, they shouldn't be in the league anymore. Stop it, all right? Kickers are people, too, and defenses score a ton of points. So make sure you're playing the matchups, too. Like, Cairo Santos is a really good matchup this week. Trey Smack, the rookie from Green Bay, really good matchup this week. And if you're looking at the defensive matchups, the Buccaneers, they've got a really good matchup against Deshaun Watson and the Browns. The Niners, they're at home against Miami. Philadelphia, they're playing the Titans this week. So if these defenses are out there on the waiver wire or maybe on your roster, like, play the best options you have. And based on matchups, make sure that you're playing high ceiling starters. Don't get stuck on just playing big names. And I think, Amber, the best example of that probably is going to be a guy like Drake May, who everyone drafted to be their week in and week out starter. We're going to talk a little bit more about Drake May later in the program in terms of why you don't want to play him this week. If you have a Brock Purdy or a Dak Prescott, to be quite honest with you, I had Jared Goff, who had a very good game ranked ahead of Drake May going into week two as well. Don't get stuck on the big names. When you're trying to overcome a massive deficit, you're going to have to think outside the box. And not for nothing, I always try to eliminate luck as much as possible in fantasy football where you can. You've got to get lucky too, right? The team that has Josh Allen or the team that has Amon-Ra St. Brown, maybe they have another player or two that throws up stinkers. Jamar Chase was terrible last week from a fantasy perspective. So was Saquon Barkley. There was a lot of, so was Drake London. So was Kyle Pitts. A lot of guys did not produce. So are you going to need to get lucky? Yeah, you're going to have a little bit of luck, but be smart when you're setting your starting lineup. And maybe, just maybe, you'll be able to tell your grandkids that in week two of the fantasy football season 2026, I overcame Josh Allen's 44-point performance.
2: It will be legendary.
1: Win.
2: It will be
1: legendary.
2: We always want to play matchups. That's just fantasy football 101. But isn't it a little counterintuitive? Because especially this early in the season, we're still trying to figure out what these offenses look like. So you have guys that you drafted high up, and those are supposed to be your starters. You know, you mentioned like a Drake London this week. That's a guy that you would think early on your approach is just put him in the lineup. Because last week, don't get cute. Start the starters that you drafted to start, but now it already takes a twist here in week two. And how do people get over that kind of intuition? Like, wait, aren't I supposed to start my starters? No, now I got to look at upside, which is, it's hard to break out of that.
1: And I understand that because it's really hard to sit a guy like Drake London. But the bottom line here is his floor with what the Atlanta quarterback situation is simply too low for me to start when I'm trying to overcome already being in a 30 or 40 point hole.
2: Got to be aggressive. Got to be aggressive when you're down. No time to be conservative. All right, Fabs, up next, we're going to do some stardom sit-ems. We'll make sure your lineup is all set for Sunday. 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
2: Shotgun for Trevor Lawrence against a four-man front for Cleveland. Dropping to throw against a four-man rush. Trevor scrambles, stays on his feet. Now fires toward the end zone. That ball is caught! Touchdown! In the back of the end zone, Jacoby Myers! The fourth touchdown pass of the day for Trevor Lawrence! How good is that?
31: 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I'm Amber Theo Harris. All right, Fabs, it's time for Stardom Sit-ems for Week 2. Let's start out with the quarterbacks. Trevor Lawrence going up against the Broncos was the best defense in the NFL last year. Didn't look like it against the Chiefs. Are we starting him?
1: I'm starting him. Trevor Lawrence, in his last seven games dating back to last year, is averaging 27 points per game. Like, there is this old 80s hair band called Giant. They had a huge hit called I'm a Believer. I'm a believer in Trevor Lawrence. I'm starting him. To me, he is a must-start. I don't care who he's playing. I'm also playing Brock Purdy this week against Miami. They give three touchdown passes to Kirk Cousins in their opener, and Purdy was fantastic against the Rams, three touchdowns down under. And then I'm going to stick with Dak Prescott. And I know Dak was not good last week. I get it. Trust me, I'm a Cowboys fan. I know the pain. But the matchup this week is too good to ignore. Over his last five games against the Commanders, he has scored at least 22.7 points in every game. And he's averaged almost 26 points per game. And the total for this game is in the low 50s. So Dak should be in your starting lineup despite last week's stinker against the Giants.
31: Okay, let's go with the quarterbacks we're sitting.
1: I'm sitting Drake May. Now, I'm not telling you that if you have Carson Wentz, you should play him over Drake May. You got to be smart about it. But I had Drake May listed as a sit-em last week. He had 9.8 points. He had three picks. He has no A.J. Brown. He's out of action for at least the next four games. And then you look at the total in this game, it's like 40, which is not really Vegas saying we're going to have a high-scoring game. They're thinking this is going to be a defensive battle. And May just hasn't been great dating back to the 2025 postseason, even though he got the Patriots to the Super Bowl. So I'm going to fade him where I can. Daniel Jones is another quarterback that I'm going to fade this week. Last week, told you not to play him. He had just 9 points. He's got the Chiefs this week. They allowed Bo Nix to score 5.4 points. So that is a bad matchup. The Chiefs defense looked really good. So I'm fading Daniel Jones. And I'm going to fade Malik Willis. And I told you to play him last week if you're in a 2QB league. And he had a decent game. He was the QB 14 on the week. But I just don't love this matchup against a Niners team that looked really good in week one. And I get it. Listen, that was 1 week. This is a different week. But they held Matthew Stafford to single digits in the opener. So what do you think they're going to do with Malik Willis? I would fade him in week two.
31: Okay, let's move to the tight ends. Who do we start here?
1: Dallas Goedert, we told you to play him last week. He had a huge game, almost 24 fantasy points. tight end's a really thin position. You probably drafted Goddard as your tight end two. Start him this week against the Titans, who just look dreadful. I also like Mark Andrews. He had 6 targets. He caught 4 passes last week. He had 49 yards, and he had a 25% target share. Now, Zay Flowers is a little bit banged up. Andrews could see a little bit more action. We know Jacoby Lane is also going to be out, so Andrews is a very good play against New Orleans. And I'm going to keep the faith in Harold Fannin Jr. Last week was not good for, let's just say, any Browns outside of maybe Denzel Boston, but the Buccaneers are a good matchup. Last week, they gave up almost 19 fantasy points to Mike Gesicki. And if Cleveland's playing from behind, well, Fannin should get plenty of targets in the passing game. So I'm going to stick with Harold Fannin as a low tight end one.
31: Okay, let's move to the sit-em tight ends.
1: Kyle Pitts. I should have known better, Amber. I really should have. I all offseason was talking about him being a bust, a regression candidate. Then they brought in Stefanski. Then they didn't bring in a number two wide receiver. And I'm like, all right, I'm in on Kyle Pitts. Last week, no points. Thanks for nothing. And the quarterback situation is such a disaster right now in Atlanta that I can't play any pass catchers, regardless of the matchup. I'm also going to be fading Jake Ferguson. Now, the matchup actually isn't bad this week against Washington, but Ferguson, in his last 7 games, has scored more than 7.6 points once. That's it. The numbers have just not been there. So unless I'm really desperate, I'm going to keep Jake Ferguson on the bench. And I'm also going to fade Pat Freiermuth. Really good game last week. I would have picked him up off the waiver wire, but in 3 career games against New England, 6.9 points per game. And this is probably going to be a low scoring game. So I'm going to fade Pat Freiermuth.
31: All right, Fabs, we're going to talk running backs and wide receivers when we return. This is NFL Fantasy Forecast.
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7: Dart gets the snap. He'll hand it off. Scatabu angling left. Turns the corner and walks into the end zone. Touchdown, Giants. A cartwheel and a backflip for Cam Scatabu. His first touchdown run of the season, and the Giants have taken a 6-0 lead.
31: That's Ryan Radke right here on Westwood One with the call. Welcome back to NFL Fantasy Forecast on Westwood One. Along with Sports Illustrated Senior Fantasy Analyst Michael Fabiano, I'm Amber Theo Harris. Fabs, let's move on to the running backs for the Stardom Sit-ems. And Cam Scatabu facing the Rams. I know they didn't look great week one in Australia, but that's supposed to be a heck of a defense, but without Myles Garrett. So do we start him?
1: Yeah, we do. And we told you to start Cam last week, and he had a good game, 14 fantasy points. He saw a 30% touch share. And honestly, I don't know that the Rams defense is going to be that great this week. I mean, last week, week one, they allowed the highest rush success rate at 73%. You mentioned no Myles Garrett, Aaron Donald. Even if he's going to play, He hasn't played a game since January of 2024. So I think this is going to be a high-scoring game. I'm going to stick with Cam. I also like David Montgomery, another player that we told folks start last week, and he had almost 29 fantasy points. He saw a near 40% touch share, which is great, and he saw all the red zone looks for Houston's backfield. Start him against the Bengals, who gave up a pretty good stat line to Bucky Irving last week. And I'm going to say start Chuba Hubbard. I was wrong about him in week one. I was afraid that the touch share was going to be very difficult to predict. Well, guess what? He had a 29% touch share. He scored two touchdowns, and Jonathan Brooks only had five touches. A.J. Dillon had five touches. Like, did you even know that he was still in the league? So Chuba Hubbard is a player that, against Atlanta, I will start as an RB2 flex.
31: Okay, who are you going to sit at running back?
1: This one breaks my heart because I love this kid, but Quinshon Judkins. Last week, we told you not to play him. 14 touches, only 7 fantasy points. My concern is game script. This is the Baker Mayfield revenge game. So if the Buccaneers are way ahead, Judkins is not going to get a lot of opportunities. He is a risk-reward flex at best. Same goes for Tony Pollard, who did nothing last week, much like every member of the Tennessee Titans offense. You got to look at this game, Amber. Philadelphia is a big favorite on the road. Again, negative game script could be a problem. Maybe more Tajay Spears in the second half. Tony Pollard is a guy that I can't play. And I told everybody not to get too crazy over Marshawn Lloyd. And guess what? He didn't start last week. It was Chris Brooks. And when he played, he averaged 2.9 yards per rush. Now he's got the Jets. The jury is still out on if their defense is good against running backs or not. Still, I am not running the risk. I am sitting Marshawn Lloyd.
31: All right, let's move to wide receivers. Who do we start here in week two?
1: Really love Luther Burden this week against the Vikings. They allowed the most fantasy points to wide receivers last week against Green Bay. And I think Burden has a big week in week two. Also, Parker Washington, you may look at the matchup and think, well, it's the Broncos. Well, the last time he played the Broncos was last year, 26.5 points. Brian Thomas Jr. on your bench. Parker Washington, at this point, Amber, he may be a guy that you start every single week, regardless of the matchup. And then I'm also going to go with Terry McLaurin, who had the worst game of all of the top Commanders wide receivers last week. He had 3.4 points where Stephon Diggs, Antonio Williams combined for almost 32. But Cowboys, and I'm going to pick on the Cowboys here. Last week, they allowed the second highest EPA pass percentage in the entire league. I think you start McLaurin and Diggs this week in what could be a high-scoring game.
31: Okay, how about wide receivers that need to stay on the bench? You already said one of them, and it depresses me because I have Brian Thomas, a couple shares of him.
1: Here's what's amazing. Brian Thomas Jr. was outscored not only by Parker Washington and Jacoby Myers last week, but by Josh Cameron. Raise your hand if you knew who Josh Cameron was.
31: I did not.
1: I don't see any hands. And now he's got to go up against Patrick Surtain. And the last time that BTJ played the Broncos, he scored 3.8 points. So he needs to be on your bench. Same thing with Marvin Harrison Jr., a player that we said don't play last week. He had 4.3 fantasy points. And what scares me a little bit is that Kendrick Bourne had more targets and more catches than Marvin Harrison Jr. So while he's actually had some success against Seattle in his career, I am fading Marvin Harrison Jr. right now. And then we talked about Drake London a little bit earlier on in the program. He is a guy that, because of the situation at quarterback in Atlanta, I just can't trust. So he is no more than a risk-reward flex at best. And Amber, we're talking about a guy that people drafted to be their wide receiver one. Not a good start for Atlanta's passing game.
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31: 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I'm Amber Theo Harris. All right, Fabs, let's give us some streamers here if we're looking for streamers in week one.
1: Can you say revenge game? Baker Mayfield. Hello, Baker. Not a great game last week, but I am playing him against the Browns, who gave up four touchdown passes to Trevor Lawrence last week. And you know, Amber, Baker wants to stick it to Cleveland. Mm-hmm. So I'm going to start Baker Mayfield as a stream. Also, really like Aaron Jones Sr. this week. Remember, Jordan Mason is going to be out. He's on injured reserve with a broken thumb. The Bears last week gave up a big stat line to Chuba Hubbard. Their defense is not very good at all. So when you're looking at Aaron Jones Sr. at 32 years old, I actually think he's a pretty good running back, too, despite his extended age. And Ja'Cory Kroski-Merritt against my beloved but awful Dallas Cowboys defense. Last week, he had a touchdown, almost 13 fantasy points. He had a 34% touch share, which was great. And the Cowboys gave up over 27 combined fantasy points to the Giants running backs in week one. Let's stick with the Commanders and keep picking on the Cowboys, and we'll go with Stephon Diggs. The Cowboys defense looked terrible last week in all aspects. Diggs had a touchdown. He finished with a nice stat line in his first game with the Commanders. I think Diggs is a pretty good flex starter this week. And then let's stick with the veteran wide receivers, why don't we? How about Deebo Samuel? So when you look at the numbers last week, he scores a touchdown, 18 fantasy points. Dazon Stribling is out, and he's playing the Dolphins this week. They have one of the league's worst defenses. So all of a sudden, older guys, and I say older in air quotes, like Stephon Diggs and Deebo Samuel should be in your starting lineup if you need help at the wide receiver position.
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2: Welcome back to NFL Fantasy Forecast on Westwood One, along with Sports Illustrated senior fantasy analyst Michael Fabiano. I'm Amber Theo Harris. Fabs, we had a bunch of very strange outcomes in week one. So let's play a little fantasy or reality. Here's the first one. It's already time to worry about Drake May after week one.
1: That is a reality. As we've already talked about, I don't like him this week against Pittsburgh. And then look at the schedule. Jaguars, Bills twice, Chargers, Chiefs, Broncos. And the Broncos game is in fantasy championship week. That is a reality, Amber.
2: Okay, how about this one? The 49ers backfield will be a committee with Christian McCaffrey and Kalon Black.

0: championship week. That is a reality, Amber.
1: Okay, how about this one? The 49ers backfield will be a committee with Christian McCaffrey and Kalon Black.
0: I think that's fantasy, but it could be reality in certain weeks, like this week. If the Niners are boat racing the Dolphins this week, I could see Kalon Black getting more touches in the second half because Kyle Shanahan clearly does not want to give Christian McCaffrey the same workload as last year. I'll say fantasy, but there are going to be some weeks where that is real.
1: Okay, number three, Jeremiah Love will get more touches than Tyler Algier.
0: That is a reality. Last week, Algier outsnapped and outtouched Jeremiah Love, but the talent is just unmistakable. Love got into the end zone. We are slowly going to see Jeremiah Love seeing more work, more snaps, and more touches in this offense.
1: Here's one a lot of fantasy people want to know. How about this one? Broncos coach Sean Payton will get Jalen Waddle more than three targets. Please, God, make it real.
0: I would hope so. I would say this, though, Amber. I was not in on Jalen Waddle. I felt like he went into a situation where there were suddenly a lot of mouths to feed. And last week, Pat Bryant was the best Broncos wide receiver. It wasn't even Cortland Sutton. So I think it's a reality that he'll get him more than three targets this week. But will Jalen Waddle be a solid starter every single week? That's the fantasy.
1: Oh, how many people put all their money on Pat Bryant? If they did, they're smart. All right, how about this one? The Broncos, Texans, and Rams aren't as bad as they looked in week one.
0: That is reality, but I will say this. I don't think the Broncos defense is good enough to scare me against Jacksonville's offense in week two. I also don't think the Texans defense is enough to scare me against Cincinnati in week two. And the Rams, clearly, I'm not worried about that defense this week, but once they get Myles Garrett back, they should be pretty solid.
1: All right, Babs, that'll do it for this edition of NFL Fantasy Forecast. A reminder to join us this weekend for Sunday Night Football as the Chiefs host the Colts. Scott Graham kicks it off with scores and highlights from around the league on NFL Sunday at 7:30 p.m. Eastern. Then on Monday night, the Giants visit the Rams. Jamie Erdahl and Doug Peterson host the pregame show at 7 o'clock Eastern. 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Coordinating producers, Brian Finkelstein and Aaron Cummins. Executive producer, Mike Eby. The senior vice president of sports for Cumulus Media and Westwood One is Bruce Gilbert. Now for Michael Fabiano, I'm Amber Theo Harris. Thanks for joining us. 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
3: 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A comprehensive look at this week's action in the National Football League. 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
4: After the biggest scoring week one in league history, what could possibly come next? From Westwood One, this is NFL Preview. Hi, everybody. Along with former NFL offensive lineman Ross Tucker, I'm Scott Graham, getting you set for week two in the National Football League. Ross, how are you this week?
5: I am fantastic, as usual, Scott. And yes, I was not expecting that at all. There were shootouts all over the place. I mean, teams scoring in the 40s and 50s, a lot of teams in the 30s. That was certainly out of character for what I was thinking for week one and has me very curious about what's going to happen here in week two.
4: Well, I'll tell you what, the Chiefs weren't a team that put up 30 a lot last year, but they did in their opener. They've got Sunday Night Football here on Westwood One against the Indianapolis Colts. 220 rushing yards in that game. This is not what you generally are going to expect out of an Andy Reid team, and they're going up against an Indy team that gave up more than 500 yards last week to the Ravens.
5: Yeah, on paper, this does not look like a very favorable matchup for the Colts because of the way that they got run all over by Derrick Henry and the Baltimore Ravens. Plus, we all saw what Kenneth Walker did for the Chiefs. It is kind of wild to see the Chiefs score 31 points and feel like Patrick Mahomes really didn't play all that great. I will say a lot of people will tell you that week one is a liar. I am very confident that the Colts will come out fully intent on not letting Kenneth Walker run all over them like he did to the Denver Broncos last month.

0: Monday night. So look for the Colts, as surprising as this may sound, to try to make Mahomes and their receivers beat them. Conversely, you know, it was nice to see Daniel Jones out there after the two injuries last year, but certainly he'll be the first one to tell you they need to do a little bit more on offense, in particular in the passing game. It can't just be Jonathan Taylor.
1: Denver Broncos have their home opener. Their only loss at home last year was to the Jacksonville Jaguars, and that's who they welcome in. Jags have had, Ross, a 31-point lead in each of their last two regular season games. They have been dominant.
0: They look so good on tape. This is the game I'm calling on the TV side with Ian Eagle for CBS, and watching the Jaguars game against the Broncos last year, Scott, and then watching them against the Browns last week, they look incredible. I mean, really, both sides of the ball, so well coached, so physical. Trevor Lawrence is playing with as much confidence as I think I've ever seen. Meanwhile, for the Broncos, that was ugly on both sides of the ball. They couldn't run it, didn't try to really run it. Bo Nix did not have a very good game. But broken tackle after broken tackle from this elite Broncos defense, I also expect them to bounce back in a major way. They're too good to lay two stinkers in a row at the start of the season.
1: Jim Harbaugh has never started 0-2 as a college or an NFL coach. That's what he's staring down this week. He's got to beat the Raiders at home, who are coming off a season-opening win against Miami.
0: Probably the most stunning result of week one was the Chargers losing by double digits at home to the Arizona Cardinals. And if you watch that game, it was no fluke. The Cardinals were the better team. They deserved to win the game. The Chargers, you would think, would bounce back, but this is not the same old Raiders over the last few years. You can tell with their new head coach, Clint Kubiak, that they are much better coached. The offensive line was significantly better. They were able to get last year's first-round pick, Ashton Jeanty, involved. Highly encouraging start for the Raiders. I'm expecting a bunch of Raiders fans out there in L.A.
1: Ross, you were there as week two got underway in the National Football League. Thursday night football at brand new Highmark Stadium in Buffalo. And Josh Allen, if possible, took his game to an entirely different level to open the place.
2: From the I formation, two tight ends. Allen turns, fakes, rolls to the right. He wants to run. Josh Allen reaches the ball across the goal line. It's a Buffalo touchdown. He ran right at the right side pylon, held the ball out with his right hand, broke the plane, and it's 33-17 Buffalo.
1: Kevin Kugler with a call here on Westwood One. Allen with three touchdown passes, two touchdown runs, and the Bills open their season at 2-0 and open a brand spanking new stadium with a 41-31 win over the Detroit Lions. Coming up, can Lamar Jackson and the Baltimore Ravens keep the offense rolling in week two? This is NFL
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1: 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We continue getting you ready for week two. And Ross, how good did Baltimore's offense look last week? Trying to start 2-0 once again, Lamar Jackson was his old self, but they got the New Orleans Saints coming in who couldn't score on their first eight drives and then scored on five of their final six before they lost in overtime to Detroit.
0: Well, the Ravens, you could argue, looked as good as any team in football. And I think people had high expectations for the defense with Jesse Minter being the defensive coordinator as the head coach. But it was the offense. It was Declan Doyle, first-time play caller with over 30 snaps of Lamar Jackson under center, that really stole the show for the Ravens. Meanwhile, you said exactly right for the Saints. Down 21-0, Tyler Shuck and that passing game went crazy in the second half of that game. I am really curious to see if the Saints can pick up where they left off. The Ravens will have to do it with some banged-up receivers. They put Jacoby Lane on IR, the rookie receiver who they really liked. So this is another game that certainly has shootout potential.
1: Houston Texans are coming off a rough game against Buffalo last week and trying to avoid an 0-2 start, although in 2023 and last year they were 0-2 and made the playoffs in both of those years. They've got the Bengals coming in. The Bengals 2-9 against the Texans over the last 20 seasons.
0: Two more teams, by the way, Scott, that both scored over 30 points last week. Just simply incredible. You especially would not be expecting that from the Houston Texans, whose defense was really poor, uncharacteristically. I think that they, last year, were by far the best defense in the NFL, and yet Josh Allen and the Bills were able to move the ball up and down the field against them, big play after big play. Obviously, the Bengals watched that tape. They'll try to replicate that. I would not expect that to happen again. This is a very prideful and typically buttoned-up bunch for the Texans. I think it's going to be a much tougher hill to climb for this Bengals offense and Joe Burrow. They'll find a way to get more pressure on him. And the one real positive for the Texans was they moved the ball pretty effectively with C.J. Stroud. We'll see if that Bengals defense can be quite as opportunistic.
1: New England Patriots have started 0-2 just once in the last 20 years, but they've lost five straight home openers. This is their home opener at Gillette Stadium after losing the opener at Seattle. They've got the Steelers coming in, who got a win last week despite the fact that they only ran for 58 yards.
0: Steelers looked pretty ugly offensively, but obviously T.J. Watt and the defense were so good it was able to carry them to the win. Watt scores a touchdown. That was like the most Steelers win ever. I mean, that win by the Steelers reminded me of every other Steelers win I've ever seen. 20-13, defensive touchdown. Meanwhile, they might have to do it again. I don't know how many points the Steelers are going to be able to score against this Patriots defense. And the Patriots had a lot of time since that game against the Seahawks. Josh McDaniels has been scheming things up without A.J. Brown, who was placed on IR. I'm expecting a bounce-back game from Drake May and the Patriots.
1: Cleveland Browns have gone eight straight Deshaun Watson starts without scoring 20 or more points. Who could have seen Todd Monken facing a quarterback controversy? Well, now, after starting 0-1 and scoring just 10 at Jacksonville, back to Florida and a game against the Tampa Bay Bucks, who haven't started 0-2 in 12 years.
0: It is the Baker Bowl. Shout out, by the way, to all the Northeast Ohio people that just stayed in Florida all week. That was the right move. I hope you guys enjoyed it. You know, the Browns, that was about as bad as you can look for an NFL team. Just watching that tape. And the scary part is it was both sides of the ball. It feels like the Browns defense, at least for week one, was not nearly what it was a year ago under Jim Schwartz. Conversely, the Bucks, they were right there against the Bengals on the road. If it weren't for the two Baker Mayfield fumbles, including that one near the goal line, they probably would have gotten a huge week one win on the road. They'll have to try to get that on Sunday.
1: Coming up, can the Jets make it two in a row? This is NFL Preview.
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1: We continue along on NFL Preview, getting you ready for week two in the NFL. The New York Jets are home and trying to go 2-0 for the first time in 11 years. They've got a Green Bay team coming in. Ross, they have lost six straight games now, dating back to week 15 of last year.
0: You know, that's the second time you've had a stat that I did not know that is super impactful to me, Scott. I love it because it's very easy for Packers fans and all of us to say it's only 1 week, deep breaths. But when it's part of a continuing trend from the year before, I think that's a little bit more notable. In particular, how that fourth quarter went, they kind of look lost against the Vikings in that game. And Carson Wentz, it's not a good look when you lose to a backup quarterback. You really have to find a way to take advantage of those opportunities. Obviously, the Packers are still doing it without Micah Parsons and Josh Jacobs. Conversely, for the Jets, that's about as good as the Jets have looked in a long time. Both sides of the ball. How about the drive where they ran it nine straight times? This is the NFL. This isn't while missing high school running the wing T. I mean, unbelievable. The Jets' young offensive line pushing around the Titans. They're going to try to do the exact same thing against the Packers in this game. This is an under-the-radar, really fun game.
1: Big divisional game in the NFC North early in the season. Chicago, Minnesota both winning their first games. They face off at Soldier Field. Last week, Ross, the Bears became the third team in NFL history with six rushing touchdowns in a season opener. The other two, the 1922 Canton Bulldogs and the 1920 Rock Island Independents.
0: Were you more of a Canton or a Rock Island guy?
1: I was a Canton guy. I really was.
0: Okay, yeah, that's why I liked Rock Island. I didn't want to like the same team that you did. All right, so Vikings, Bears. Listen, when's the last time you saw an NFL team score 59 points? I mean, it was not a good look for the Panthers defense, but you still have to score them if you're the Bears. And I know most of the touchdowns were rushing, and they had two guys rush for over 100 yards, but Caleb Williams also looks spectacular. Interestingly, they needed it. I think at one point that game was 31-31. So they needed to keep putting those points up. Conversely, for the Vikings, this is one of the best chess matches of the week. Brian Flores is the mad scientist as the defensive coordinator for the Vikings, going against Ben Johnson, who right now might be the premier play designer, play caller in the NFL. This is best on best.
1: All right, I want to ask you a question, Ross. Since week six of last year, who has thrown for more yards than any other quarterback in the NFL?
0: So it makes me happy when I actually know these. Jacoby Brissett!
1: It's unbelievable. It's unbelievable. He had his nine-game losing streak as a starter snapped in that big win in L.A. against the Chargers, now home against a Seattle team that has beaten the Cardinals nine straight times.
0: This is a fun matchup. We know Sam Darnold won't play for the Seahawks, so Drew Locke will get the start. The Cardinals shocked the world by getting that win over the Chargers as big underdogs. Kudos to them. And I don't know, you know, you look at the Cardinals, Michael Wilson and Trey McBride and Jeremiah Love and Algier. I mean, they've got a lot of legit weapons on the offensive side of the ball. Seahawks have had a lot of time since their last game. That's good in terms of reps for Drew Locke, for those guys to rest and heal up. Is it too much time off? Really looking forward to this one to see who can stay undefeated in the NFC West.
1: The Niners come back from Australia, and they do it having given up the fewest points in a game in almost 3 years. That was the calling card of their win against the Rams, 27-7. Now they've got the offensively challenged Dolphins coming into Levi's Stadium this week.
0: Yeah, offensively challenged is a kind way to say it. If the Rams only scored 7 points against this Niners defense, how many are the Dolphins going to score? It felt like some of those guys for the Niners, Nick Bosa, Fred Warner, had found the fountain of youth. They were violent and aggressive all over the field. We'll see if they have any jet lag, if you will, from coming back after being in Australia for a week. They say they're ready to go. I tend to believe them with this veteran bunch. The Niners look like they're ready to potentially have a big season if they can stay healthy.
1: Up next, one team in the NFC East will have a less than 10% chance at the postseason by Sunday night. This is NFL Preview.
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1: 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We continue getting you ready for week two, and the Philadelphia Eagles, a team that only got 10 first downs but won a game against Washington in week one, now goes on the road to take on the Tennessee Titans, and the Titans really struggled last week against the New York Jets.
0: Yeah, they really did, especially, I would say, on the offensive side of the ball. Brian Daboll, their new offensive coordinator, still trying to sort through the best way to play with Cam Ward and to try to get last year's number one overall pick to be more effective and productive. It's not been a great start for Ward and the Titans so far in his tenure. Meanwhile, for the Eagles, you know, it was not pretty necessarily offensively. You referenced the 10 first downs, but I thought Jalen Hurts played really well and looked comfortable. Uncharacteristically, the Eagles' offensive line really let them down with Landon Dickerson going on IR. He clearly was not healthy, so the expectation is that they'll be better up front, you know, with having five healthy bodies against the Titans defense. And by the way, they're going to need it because they're going to go against Jeffrey Simmons, who I think is the best defensive tackle in all of football. That is not an easy matchup for the newly configured Eagles offensive line.
1: Ross, since divisions were realigned in 2002, 196 teams have started their season 0-2 inside their own division. 19 of those teams, or less than 10%, went on to make the playoffs. Washington, Dallas, both 0-1 in the division they face off at AT&T Stadium.
0: Yeah, that's a great stat as well, and this becomes a massive game. I thought the Commanders sort of acquitted themselves fairly well in Philadelphia. I mean, to have a two-point conversion attempt in the final minute and a half to try to tie the Eagles, I don't know that many people were expecting that. So I think Dan Quinn has that bunch probably playing better than people thought. Not the case for the Dallas Cowboys. The Cowboys didn't really look good on either side of the ball against the Giants, and they really didn't come across very well coached. You know, I'm a Brian Schottenheimer guy, but defensively, they kept leaving the same void to the running back in the flat. Offensively, the penalties, the mental errors. I'm expecting the Cowboys to have a nice year, and if you're expecting them to have a nice year, they absolutely, based on your stat, need to bounce back in this one at home against Washington, who's on the road against a tough NFC East opponent back-to-back weeks to start the season.
1: Carolina's defense last week gave up 291 rushing yards and 6 rushing touchdowns against the Bears, and now they go to Atlanta and face Bijan Robinson.
0: Yeah, that's not a good matchup. The good news is for the Panthers, you know, the Falcons quarterback situation remains murky, in flux, not good, however you want to describe it, that's what it is. I will say, I thought the Falcons' defense was solid, which means they might be up to the challenge against Bryce Young, who, you know, it always gets lost when a team loses the game. I thought that was one of the best games of Bryce Young's career. Threw for over 300 yards, looked in rhythm, went through his progressions quickly. Certainly he has something going there with Jalen Coker. We'll see if Bryce Young can lead the Panthers to a win here on the road over the Falcons. Obviously, for their NFC South hopes, they really need it.
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1: 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If it's Monday Night Football, it's on Westwood One. And Ross, the Monday night game, you want to talk about two teams in entirely different mindsets coming in. The New York Giants played about as well as they possibly could in beating the Cowboys last Sunday night. The Rams played probably as poorly as anybody could have imagined them playing in Australia as they got blown out by the Niners.
0: All right, well, I don't really know what to say now, Scott, because you just took exactly what I was going to say. You know what? Couple things jump out in this one. The Giants... I thought Jackson Dart had a masterful game, highly encouraging in his first game playing under John Harbaugh, the new head coach, Matt Nagy, and Greg Roman's offense. Meanwhile, on the defensive side of the ball, they were flying around. Brian Burns, Abdul Carter, now they have Arvell Reese. They have some explosive athletic guys on that side of the ball, which is highly encouraging. And for the Rams, I don't really know what to say. That's about as bad as I've seen them play in a long time. I guess I'll chalk it up to them just showing up from Australia the day before. I can't imagine that they would play that poorly again. I'm expecting a big-time bounce-back game for them, although they're going to have to do it without Myles Garrett, who was placed on IR, had knee surgery. So, you know, their big trade item, the guy that was going to help them get over the top to the Super Bowl, he's on the shelf for a while. The good news for them is they've got a bunch of other good defensive linemen still with Colby Turner and Byron Young, Braden Fisk. Those guys are going to have to do a better job of getting pressure on Dart than the Cowboys were able to do last Sunday night.
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1: 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Coordinating producers Brian Finkelstein and Aaron Cummins. Executive producer Mike Eby. The senior vice president of sports for Cumulus Media and Westwood One is Bruce Gilbert. 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
1: It's week two. Still not technically even fall yet, but in this league, it can get late pretty early. Some contenders are trying to avoid climbing the statistical mountain that comes with an 0-2 start, and others are trying to build on an encouraging opening weekend. We'll talk with Colts head coach Shane Steichen and Rams defensive tackle Colby Turner. We'll also get the latest news from around the league with Sports Illustrated's Albert Breer and check in with the new executive director of the NFL Players Association, J.C. Tretter. And it all starts right now. Let's begin with the elephant in the room. Since 1990, a team that starts 2-0 has a 64% chance of making the postseason. But an 0-2 start? That leaves your chances at 13%. Last year, three teams were able to climb out of that hole created by back-to-back losses to open the season, but that doesn't make it easy. And right now, preseason contenders like the Rams, Texans, Patriots, Broncos, and Packers are all sitting at 0-1. Of those contenders, LA might be the team getting the most attention. The Rams entered this season with a loaded roster and sky-high expectations, but a season-opening beatdown by the Niners in Australia might serve as a stark wake-up call. And now, a newly confident New York Giants team is coming to SoFi Stadium for Monday Night Football. Giants played a solid game in their season opening win over the Cowboys, and their mercurial running back Cam Scataboo doesn't sound too concerned about facing a salty Rams squad.
3: I don't think it's, and like, they're angry and we're not. Like, you don't have a bad day because someone else is having a bad day. You're not going to be angry because someone else is angry. If they want to be angry, they want to be angry. That's, I mean, I doubt they're angry, but, you know, they had a rough situation, and so be it. They're ready to play next week just like we are. So I'm ready to go. I'm excited to play against them and see what they have, and it's going to be a fun one.
1: Of course, 0-2 doesn't mean much if you've run this race before. DeMeco Ryan's Houston Texans sure have. They've punched a playoff ticket in two of the last three seasons after going 0-2. But Ryan's would just as soon pass on that scenario, and he wants his vaunted defense to start playing that way this week at home against the Bengals.
6: I don't believe in hype. You've heard me stand here many times and talk about people are talking about how great the defense was. Yeah, that was 2025. You don't just line up and it's 2026, and just because you were good last year, you got to go earn it. And that's every year in the league. You got to go prove yourself. You can talk about it all you want to, how good you want to be. What are you going to do? Like, you got to go out and make plays. And that's when the ball is snapped, what are you doing?
1: And 0-2 isn't even really a speed bump for Sean Payton. His Broncos got schooled by the Chiefs on Monday night and now face the only team that beat them in Denver last year, the red-hot Jacksonville Jaguars, winners of 9 regular season games in a row. Payton has started 0-2 7 times in his career, but always seems to have his team in contention. His quarterback, Bo Nix, is looking forward to being back in the Mile High City.
8: Nothing like playing at home. I know as an away team what it's like to go and play in a loud environment. It's definitely not easy. There's a lot of variables and things that go into it, a lot of communication tactics, and it's just not easy. And that's what the crowd does. The crowd makes it not easy for them. So hopefully we'll have, you know, like we always do, a sellout. Hopefully we'll have a loud environment. And I expect it to be a really fun time being the home opener. And, you know, I expect it to be loud. And essentially what it is, it's a playoff game, you know. So I expect it to be that kind of environment, sort of like we had at the end of the season last year.
1: The flip side of all of this is teams that can go 2-0. The Bears are one of those teams. They put up 59 points last week on the Panthers, the second highest week one total in history. Now Ben Johnson tries to keep the pedal to the metal against the Vikings. But Johnson knows that facing off against Minnesota defensive coordinator Brian Flores is a brain-teasing exercise.
9: Is there ever a trap to avoid of just overthinking and trying to guess what he thinks, you think, he thinks, you think, he thinks you're going to do? Or?
10: Yes, there is.
9: How do you avoid going down a path where you're just overdoing?
10: I'm in that path right now. No, I mean, there's a lot of that. Man, end of the day, our guys, I want them to go out and play fast. I want to make sure we're sound. It's not very different than what we talked about a week ago, making sure we have a hat for a hat as often as we can. And if he gets us on something, that's fine. Then we got to, you know, come together and make sure we get it corrected, and we'll move on from there.
1: One team is already safely in the 2-0 camp after the Buffalo Bills christened their new stadium on Thursday night with a statement win over the Detroit Lions that showed us why their quarterback might be the best player in football. Kevin Kugler and Ross Tucker call the action here on Westwood One. They join us now for a recap. Guys?
25: Scott, thanks so much. Thursday night was, I guess you could say, the high-scoring affair that everybody thought it was going in to the first Thursday night game of the season. Bills opening up their new stadium, Highmark Stadium in Buffalo, and they opened it up with a flourish, a tremendous performance from Josh Allen, from James Cook, all the usual suspects at a 41-31 win over Detroit.
0: Well, the energy was incredible, and I was happy to hear James Cook tell us after the game that it was even louder than the old stadium. That is cool and keeps that home field advantage for Buffalo that they're looking for. You're right. It was pretty similar to what we thought it would be. Maybe it didn't start out that way. It looked like the game was going to get away from the Lions, and they never really were able to slow down that Bills offense. But kudos to Jared Goff and the Lions. They just continued to play and kept it competitive until the end. It ended up being about what we thought it might be. 41-31, another high-scoring affair between these two teams.
25: Well, Jared Goff had a tremendous night in a losing effort on Thursday. 26 of 38, 327 yards and 4 touchdowns. and Amon-Ra St. Brown, a great night as a receiver. 9 catches, 142 yards, and 2 scores. The offense wasn't the problem for Detroit on Thursday night, but that defense is developing into a real concern for the Lions. They gave up 30 to the Saints in week one, 41 on Thursday night to the Bills in week two. That's not a great recipe for success in this league.
0: And most of those 30 to the Saints were the second half and overtime. So, you know, that's now 6 quarters in a row where this Lions defense has at times looked powerless to stop the teams they're playing against. That is something they need to get fixed now with the mini bye week, obviously, and then heading into week three. You know, we know the Lions offense is going to be good all season long. They need to figure out something on defense and quick.
25: Josh Allen, 20 of 31 on Thursday night, 248 yards, 3 passing touchdowns, 69 yards rushing, and 2 rushing touchdowns. Josh Allen, his 10th career game with at least 2 passing and 2 rushing touchdowns. That's more than twice as many as any player in the history of the National Football League. And the Bills are 2-0. Speaking of history, Joe Brady, first Bills head coach to ever start 2-0. Scott?
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4: Shotgun snap to Allen, throws over the middle, open and into the end zone, it's a touchdown, and it's Dalton Kincaid, his first of the season, right over the middle, and the Bills continue to make it look awfully easy, up 27-7 in the second quarter.
5: Kevin Kugler with the call here on Westwood One on Thursday Night Football as Superman made yet another appearance in Buffalo. 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Albert, how are you this week?
6: I'm good. How are you doing, Scott?
5: I'm doing okay, and coming off Thursday Night Football, I think it's possible. First of all, we saw a beautiful brand new stadium that has grass. Second of all, I think the league needs to be a little bit worried about Josh Allen right now, because I don't recall a quarterback looking that locked in a long time.
6: Yeah, I mean, I just use this analogy with somebody else that he looked to me like the kid who's going Division I in the high school game, like at the beginning of the game last night. It's just the way that, like, it seems like he has the defense on a string the entire time he's out there. The way he runs at the line, how terrifying that must be for a guy who's in coverage. He's either coming at me and I got to go get him, or if I leave the guy, he could just pop it over my head. And then some of the more nuanced stuff, like Kurt Warner had a good piece of information on this on social media that I'd encourage everybody to look at overnight, Thursday into Friday, that it showed what looked like the gimme touchdown to Josh Palmer down the field, how hard it would have been for a quarterback to see that based on where his eyes are. And if Josh Allen is seeing it like that consistently, that's a terrifying thing for the rest of the league. So I think it's Josh Allen, of course, being the best player of football. I think it's also, you know, in part at least, the attack mentality that Joe Brady's bringing to that team, and that it's sort of a, you know, not a go for broke sort of attitude, but, you know, like a very aggressive and attacking style that Joe Brady wants on both sides of the ball. And so I think we're seeing a different version of Joe Brady too, even though he has been the play caller the last couple of years in Buffalo. I think you see that carry over with how they're playing defense. The Bills are in a really good spot.
5: A team that was not in a really good spot last week that hopes to get back to it is on Monday Night Football here on Westwood One. Rams come home. They've got a rejuvenated New York Giants team coming in. But this is the postscript chapter on the trip to Australia, which, you know, people were talking about literally leading up to the game, then watch the Niners completely dominate that game, raising the same types of questions about when you decide to get in, 24 hours before or several days before. And the carryover effect, I think Sean McVay probably put that to bed on Friday.
6: Yeah, I think they'll be okay now. Now, I mean, I think they are internally questioning their decision a little bit to handle it the way they did on the front end. Just in that, like, and this is an interesting conversation I have with Kyle Juszczyk, who's the longest tenured Niner, about his own experience. And they got there a week before, so they were there on Friday the 4th. And getting off the plane, they went out to their practice field to get a little light exercise in. And Kyle told me, he's like, I think I thought I felt fine. You know, I was like, wow, that wasn't that bad. And then he got out there in the field and his legs were jelly and he was off and he just didn't have it. And, you know, he said to me it took about 3 days for him to start to feel like himself physically again. So you do wonder, like, okay, well, if that's the way the Niners felt, and the Niners were taking all the same sort of precautions and measures to feel okay on the other end, it would make sense if the Rams sort of felt the same way. And it's unprecedented, and everybody's trying to figure out how to approach it. So did it affect the Rams? I think it certainly could have. And it creates, I mean, really a little bit more of a must-win type of situation on Monday night against the Giants. Now, the good news is this was all set up for them to come out of it and in going into week two, be able to hit the ground running. And so you would hope if you're the Rams that you'll be able to do that now based on the way that you approached it.
5: Well, last Monday night, I want to take a look back too, because people were wondering, with Patrick Mahomes coming back, what were the Kansas City Chiefs going to be starting this year? Last year was something we had just not gotten used to seeing from Andy Reid's team. And that was a dominant performance. While Mahomes was not peak Patrick Mahomes MVP look on the field, he played a good game. They showed the ability to run the football. They showed the ability to defend. I guess we're going back to, do people have to suddenly awaken to Kansas City again?
6: I would say yes. And the main reason why is because they didn't need Patrick Mahomes to be great. And I think that's when a team with a quarterback like that becomes really, really dangerous. They were able to win that game with a smothering defense, an aggressive game plan from Steve Spagnuolo. The rookie corner, I know he's nicked up now, but Mansoor Delane looked great. Noel Williams, the other young corner, looked really good as well. They were able to get after Bo Nix and create turnovers. And then the run game on offense, even without Josh Simmons at left tackle, looked fantastic. What does that do? Well, I think that buys Patrick Mahomes some time to get his feet underneath him. That buys the receiver situation some time to clarify itself. And is it going to be Rashee Rice? Is it going to be Tyquan Thornton? Is it going to be Xavier Worthy, Cyrus Allen, the young fifth-round pick that they have compared internally to Stephon Diggs? Is he part of the equation? I think if you can play the sort of game that the Chiefs played on Monday night, this buys you time to figure all that stuff out. And you would hope 4-6 weeks from now Mahomes is more comfortable. Now you have a better idea of what you've got at receiver, and this is when you can really punch the gas. So I think there were a ton of encouraging signs on Monday night for Kansas City. Yeah, Kenneth Walker is one of them. Again, the young secondary is one of them. But I think more than anything else, it's that they can win right now without needing to put the weight of the world on Patrick Mahomes' shoulders.
5: As we wrap up, which team, as we get set to play Sunday games, is the most desperate 0-1, could be 0-2 team if they walk out of this week with a loss?
6: So I'll give you four that I think are at least interesting. So the Buccaneers are one, you know, and obviously it's a big year for a lot of people there. They play the Browns. So if you're 0-2 and you lost the Browns in week two, obviously, I think that's going to leave a mark. Same goes for the Packers. They play the Jets in New Jersey. A loss to the Jets, I think, would be a pretty tough pill to swallow after what happened against Carson Wentz and the Vikings last week. And then I think you got a couple teams that it sort of relates to their schedule, right? Like, so New England's 0-1. If they lose to the Steelers, they're at Jacksonville, at Buffalo the next 2 weeks. That's a tough draw, especially considering the idea of going into Florida in September, right? And the different elements that you're dealing with there. And then the Broncos would be another one where they have a big game at home against the Jags on Sunday. Lose that one, now you're 0-2, and you've got the Niners, the Rams, the Niners, the Chargers, and the Seahawks in your next 4 weeks. So, like, those would be four teams that I sort of have my eye on, teams that had, rightfully so, high expectations coming into the year that I think are in a really important spot on Sunday.
5: Two teams in the AFC Championship game last year hit with brutal schedules this year, and we'll find out how this plays out over the course of the next month or so. Albert, thanks so much. Appreciate your time. We'll talk to you again next week.
6: All right. Thanks, Scott.
5: The NFL is currently operating under a collective bargaining agreement that was ratified in 2020 and extends through the end of the 2030 season. This deal between the league and the players brought us the 17-game schedule, expanded playoffs, and a change in how revenue is shared. The next agreement will be addressing many issues that will change the league. And while 2030 is a ways off, the conversations about the issues have already started. Former Packers and Browns center J.C. Tretter is the new point man for the Players Association after being elected as the NFLPA executive director back in March. In August, I sat down with J.C. to find out how he's learning all he can about the issues that are going to shape this next contract.
3: First of all, congratulations on the new position. And
5: in some ways, even though it didn't work out that way, is it almost kind of a basically where you were and what you had been doing, a natural progression of what you do?
3: Yeah, I would say this has always been a passion of mine. Even going back to college, I went to Cornell and studied industrial labor relations. Like before the NFL was a possibility, Cornell's not exactly the normal path to the NFL. I wanted to go to law school. I wanted to be a lawyer. I got involved and wanted to understand unions. And then being able to pair that passion up with playing in the league and then putting those two together and leading a union of NFL players, my peers and people I very much care about, is an amazing opportunity, a huge responsibility. But it's amazing to be in this spot and a huge honor and excited about the opportunity.
5: So much of that comes down to listening, not talking as much as listening and finding out exactly what's happening with the people that you're trying to help and or represent. Is that something that you did a lot of in your time as a player in a locker room when you weren't playing the game?
3: Yeah, I mean, when I was an alternate rep for the Browns, and then when I was president of the PA as a player, the interesting thing about being president is you have no voting power. Like, your job is to just be an advocate and kind of get everybody on the same page, where that's talking to guys, talking to everybody in each locker room, figuring out what their issues are and how we can best advocate for them. So you don't have the responsibility of, I'm going to go make a decision. This is J.C. Treader's call. And that's the same spot I'm in now as executive director. I've been clear to our staff, our players, this is not the J.C. Treader show. My job is to advocate on your behalf. To do that, I need to come and talk to you, and I need to listen. And I need to listen to our current membership. I need to listen to the former players, because even the current players are just future former players. Everybody's going to be a former player eventually, and hearing what life is like on the other side helps us better advocate for the current guys. So being able to listen, learn, hear everybody out, and then make good decisions and give good recommendations for the guys that actually have a vote, the active players, that's a big part of the job.
5: What you're talking about is going to come up in something we're going to talk about here, which would be the 18-game schedule and when that does ultimately get on the table. But my understanding is, to that end, you're basically going to spend the entire of the fall traveling around and talking to everybody.
3: Yeah, once September hits, I'll have 32 team visits in the first 70 days of the season. So it'll be planes, trains, and automobiles all around the country, getting out there and talking about what we want. And I think that's an important part about being a union and being a leader, is kind of understanding what the North Star is. And the only way you figure that out is by talking to the guys and realizing, what do we care about? What are the issues that we can rally behind and have a bunch of people on the same page of? Because everybody's got different issues, right? Like, Patrick Mahomes is going to have different issues than the guy on practice squad. Very different lives, very different things that impact them in a football game and impact them in football's ecosystem. And you have to hear from both groups and understand, how do we speak and represent everybody? That way nobody feels like they're slipped through the cracks of, hey, they're representing that group, but I'm being underrepresented. You have to go out there and talk to everybody. You need to hear from everybody. So that's going to be the job over the first 2.5 months of the season, is kind of getting out there, getting in the locker rooms, which is also the fun of the job. Being back in those locker rooms, talking to these guys, is one of the best parts of the gig.
5: We've kind of taken it as a foregone conclusion. It's almost been spoken into existence. The 18-game schedule is coming any day now. It's going to happen. There's still a lot that has to be cleared before something like that does happen. And for people who aren't thinking about this in terms of a player's perspective, what are the primary concerns that a player might have in taking this schedule to an 18th game?
3: Yeah, I think one of the positives about being a former player in my seat is, you don't have to talk about, like, through empathy of, like, I feel what, like, I can imagine what they go through. I played 16 games, and I know how hard it was to play 16 games. And I know walking into that locker room after week 9, and it was like the walk

0: looking to play more football because we understand what that does to our bodies.
1: So when you start talking about it being collectively bargained, we're good through 2030 right now, but ... that doesn't mean conversations are going to start 6 months before the collective bargaining agreement is over. What's that process like in terms of feeling out when those conversations begin and also feeling, all right, this is going to be an area that's going to be a longer sticking point than perhaps this area?
0: Yeah, I think the league has always done a really good job of knowing exactly what they want. And from the moment the ink on the previous deal is dry, they already have their list of wants and they're messaging it publicly. That's why 18 has been such a talked about thing, because the moment we went to 17, it was like, well, no, we'd like 18. And they were already talking about it. I think that's something we have to do better as players, is we need to understand what we want. And it's really tough because they have 32 owners. They are very stable in who they are. I know we just have a sale, but there's not a lot of turnover in the ownership ranks. We have a ton of turnover every year. We got players coming in and out of the league. We got 500 new players coming in and out. And with that, sometimes it feels like we are constantly trying to catch up of like, okay, what's the issue? Okay, now we got 500 new guys. What's the issue now? And I think we have to do a better job of getting ahead of it and educating the guys of, this is what we're talking about. We've talked to the players for the last couple of years. These are the issues. And instead of constantly asking again of, hey, is it still an issue? Educating on why it was an issue a year ago and why it should continue to be an issue. So we have to start leading with, these are our issues that we're talking about as players. This is what we've seen. This is what the veterans are seeing. And kind of coach the rookies up as they come in instead of constantly opening the box back up. Because I think sometimes our older players who sit in these meetings year after year feel like it's Groundhog's Day.
1: Right.
0: It's like, haven't we done that? Like, this is my third straight year. Haven't we just done this already? And we have to be better about kind of committing to our goals. And that starts with talking to the players right now and then being vocal about, these are our wants. The league has put out what their wants are. We have to do that. Very rarely, I think if you go back through old CBAs, I don't think people know what the players were fighting for. They know what the league was fighting for. Mm-hmm. And we have to do better about that as players, is making sure people know what we're fighting for.
1: We have more international football now and in more different places than ever before. And talked to the commissioner at the Super Bowl, and Roger Goodell was very excited about where things were, where they were going. He even intimated again the idea that maybe one day there might be a division of teams that lives over in Europe, that type of thing. Not taking a stance on my side, one side or the other, but where do the players come down on what an international game experience is like for those out there who are listening that might think, hey, they're getting a trip to Europe for a week?
0: Yeah, I think one, we're in a revenue-sharing business, so more money coming in is good for both sides. So expanding the reach and the interest in American football is good for everybody involved. But to do that, I think you have to put the player's perspective and the player's experience first. So it's one thing to go and travel these places, but you can't have it set up in a way that the travel experience is poor. The players are tired, both on the way out and the way back. They're flying all over the world, and you don't know where you're staying. You're crossing time zones. Like, you have to figure out how to make sure the players' experience is positive, which will then help the experience internationally be better, which then helps grow the game and the pie and the money. So I think the player standpoint, the player's perspective on, this is what we need to travel and be safe and be protected, both on our way out and have a good game, stay healthy, and then come back across multiple time zones and play the next week back here. That needs to be put into effect. You can't just drop in and think this is just like traveling to another national or American game of, hey, you flew from Cleveland to Cincinnati. Right. This is very different than that. And to do that well and to continue to grow it, you got to make sure the player's experience is first.
1: It's been a lot of focus that's been put on in recent years on player safety, and a lot of good steps, a lot of good progress has been made to that end by the league, by the Players Association. I think it's interesting. I'm not sure people realize that there's also been an emphasis that's been placed on players' mental health at this point, as has been the case in society, but I'm not sure people think in terms of a football player being able to get some help when it's necessary.
0: Yeah, I think our players are a microcosm of society, and the mental health epidemic, the mental health problems are nationwide, are worldwide. And one thing we should never be fighting about between the league and the PA is getting those resources and help to players. That is something we should be aligned on, and we should be constantly increasing and figure out ways to make it better and making sure there are plenty of resources in those buildings and outside of those buildings. That way players can go wherever they're comfortable. If they're comfortable to talking about somebody or to somebody in the building, great. Make sure there are people here. If they feel like, hey, I don't want a coach to maybe judge me if I'm talking to somebody about a mental health problem, let's make sure there's people outside the building they can go to.

0: make sure they have the resources they need, because it is a growing problem across the nation, not just football players, but with everybody. And we want to make sure our guys, you know, have as many resources as possible.
1: You've got a big plate of things to be working on now. I know you're a brave man because you decided that Ithaca in wintertime was a good idea, but good luck with all of it, and thanks so much for your time.
0: I appreciate it. Thanks for having me on.
2: Back when Shane Steichen was a quarterback at UNLV in the early 2000s, a casual fan may not have seen a future NFL coach, but the seed for how to attack a defense had already been planted. Steichen spent his years after UNLV as a grad and then NFL assistant coach, refining an always evolving offensive philosophy. As a coordinator for the Chargers and Eagles, Steichen got the best out of quarterbacks Phillip Rivers, Justin Herbert, and Jalen Hurts. Last season, in his third year as a head coach for the Colts, his team, with a seemingly born-again Daniel Jones at quarterback, started the season at 8-2. But injuries, including one that ended Jones' season, brought 2025 crashing down. Now, a season-opening loss to the Ravens has Indy 0-1 heading to Arrowhead for Sunday Night Football against the Kansas City Chiefs. Shane and I talked this week about bouncing back against a tough opponent on the road in Week 2.
3: Yeah, I think being in this profession for a while, you got to turn the page quickly. I got a 24-hour rule. After, you know, you lose a game, you're pretty salty Sunday night. You're pretty salty Monday. And then about, I don't know, 2 o'clock, 3 o'clock when the meetings break, you got to, you know, turn the page, like you said, and move on to the next opponent quickly because it's coming fast.
2: I want to take a step back to last year because the way the season began for you guys last year was almost magical with a new quarterback and so many things that were moving right. I know you've been part of things like that before. Jalen Hurts' year that the Eagles ended up going to the Super Bowl was probably, to this point, his best year as a quarterback. Did you see those types of parallels for what Daniel was doing early last season?
3: I did. I felt that. You know, you kind of have that feeling when you've been a part of those teams. Like last year, early in the season, as we were rolling pretty good, it was going well, and you felt that kind of feeling, you know, that we had in Philly when I was there. And obviously it didn't end the way we wanted to end it. Now we went through some adversity there at the end of the season, that you got to overcome and you learn from and you grow, but definitely felt that, you know, feeling, you know, early in the season for sure.
2: Then obviously the injuries kick in and Daniel gets hurt. Things change entirely. And you're doing everything you can at that point to try to turn the ship back around again, to try to figure out a way to save things. I thought your relationship, and it's been a good one for a long time, with Phillip Rivers, I thought that was an interesting, creative, kind of inspiring way to address it. And Phillip came out and played like he hadn't been away from the game that long.
3: He sure did. It was impressive to watch. Me and him have been in contact and been very close for a long time. And we've been speak, you know, weekly throughout the last, you know, 5 years since he's been retired, talking about the game plans. And, you know, he's coaching high school football. And first couple of years he's out, you know, he's like, I don't know, maybe I might be ready. You never know. And then that kind of ship had sailed. And then obviously, you know, the situation came about and I called him. I said, what do you think? He said, I knew you might call me. And sure enough, you know, he said, let me get on a plane and just get out there and get my senses back and we'll go from there. And, you know, he came in for a workout, worked out, you know, he felt pretty good. And obviously he took his time after the workout to think about it. But it was awesome to have him back in the locker room with the guys. He played with a bunch of these guys, a handful of these guys, in 2020 when he was here. So knew all the equipment guys, knew all the, you know, a lot of the people. And so I think that part made it easier for him on his decision. But it was just really inspiring, you know, to see him go do that and then play as well as he did, you know, 5 years off.
2: Shane, how much of this business, and, you know, I'm thinking of that. I'm thinking of players, you know, like Keenan Allen. I'm thinking of the coaches that you worked under. How much of this business, I mean, I know it's about going out and winning and losing football games. How much of this is about relationships that are cultivated over the years?
3: Yeah, no, it's definitely cultivating the relationships, and you want to surround yourself with good people. I think that's where it starts, is, you know, hiring good people, bringing good people in your building, to create your culture that you want. And so as you look through that, the relationships, people you've worked with, players you've worked with, you know, will they fit, you know, or what we want to do as an organization? And so that's kind of how I look at it as a head coach, you know, hiring people and going from there.
2: You learned under some great football minds, you know, and when you start talking about what that influence is, you know, a guy like a Norv Turner, who really gave you your first opportunity, working with a guy like Frank Reich, but there are many others along the way. How much of what you are right now as a coach is kind of an amalgam of all of that?
3: I think it is. I think it's a blend, you know, especially schematically, you know, from where I started and where I'm at now. And obviously we've evolved some things, but a lot of the base core stuff that, you know, I learned from Norv and Frank and those guys, I mean, we still run a lot of those plays because they're good plays and that, you know, some of these things beat coverages and all that stuff. So it's really good. And also you take a lot of stuff from them just from a personal standpoint on how they see things, how they run meetings, how they handle different situations. That's how you, you know, develop and learn as a coach. You know, you got to learn from someone older than you, to, you know, to learn those things. And you keep doing that, you know, as your career goes on. I don't think you ever stop learning, whether you're 65-year-old coach or a 41-year-old coach. It don't matter. You got to keep evolving and keep learning.
2: Is Norv why you don't often look down at your play calls?
3: Sometimes. I remember a game, I wanted to say we were playing the Patriots in 13 when he was coordinator in Cleveland. I don't think he looked down at the sheet about two times, maybe up in the box. He was just rolling. And I was like, oh my goodness, this is unbelievable to see, just sitting next to him up in the box. And it was impressive. But that goes back to the preparation and studying the call sheet and feeling the game. He had a great feel for the game and just calling it. And, you know, everyone got their call sheet and, you know, you got your openers and your list and your third downs and your second down. And some guys go, hey, it's third and four and I'm going to call this first one. But he might be like, oh shoot, they're going to blitz this. I remember, I want to say it was 2011. I was a defensive quality control. We were playing at Tampa Bay and it was third and 10. And he's like, I'm going to call sticky slants on this first third and 10. I'm like, huh? He's like, I think they're going to bring, you know, free safety Will Blitz right into this thing. And sure enough, they did. And we threw a slant. It went for 70. And I was just like, oh my goodness. Like, he just had a great feel for it.
2: 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Really do appreciate it. Good luck the rest of the way.
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That, amazingly, is not the voice of an established recording artist. Rather, it belongs to a 6'2", 294-pound defensive tackle who's a member of arguably the most talented D-line in the league. 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People who know the Rams' Kobe Turner aren't surprised when they hear him perform. He's been singing since high school. But trying a number one hit from the Animals in 1964 with your own soulful take? That comes from an open creative mind and spirit.

0: We talked football with Kobe last week on the show, but didn't have time to explore all the interests and projects of a 27-year-old Renaissance man. He's been a contestant on TV's The Masked Singer. He approaches the hand-to-hand combat in his defensive line position like Mr. Miyagi, if Mr. Miyagi was from Tel Aviv. And the graduating class at the University of Richmond, they just got the benefit of his wide perspective at their commencement ceremony in the spring. Turner and the Rams are getting set for the New York Giants on Monday Night Football here on Westwood One, but we wanted to make sure that you heard all that we did from a fascinating young man.
1: I love music so much, and I love being able to share that in a, you know, authentically for myself. I didn't see myself getting into the lifestyle of like really trying to push things, and obviously there's so many artists out there who are just super authentic with it. But I always kind of saw myself as if I wasn't doing football, that I would be a high school choir director. And that's because of the impact that my high school choir director had on me. And on so many people. And, you know, you see it all over the place, just of people from my school. We talk about it still, the friendships that I've built, the relationships that I've built from there. You know, my wife is somebody that I met in choir as well, back in high school. And just the impact that music had on me in high school, I wanted to be able to give that back. But I definitely think I would do some performances here or there. I definitely think I would still, you know, put out some music. Hopefully I'll start writing some music at some point in time. I mean, now it's season. But hopefully eventually I'll get into writing some music and put some stuff out. But I feel like that would have always been more of a passion project and just for fun, but being able to be boots on the ground and giving, you know, the power of music to teenagers in a time where, you know, at least for me, I really needed the power of music in that time.
0: So let's turn from music to, I don't know, mindfulness, the martial arts. Explain to me how a certain Israeli self-defense technique that I'm not sure I can even pronounce comes into play when you're playing along the defensive line.
1: Yeah, Krav Maga. Yeah. So, honestly, that stuff for me comes in less reacting and is more, I guess you could call it reacting, but it's just more my body is moving in that way, right? The goal of that training, you know, we talk about it with Pooty all of the time, is for that to become muscle memory so that, okay, boom, I'm in my rush and maybe, you know, my first move doesn't work. I feel the hands here. We, even in our training, we'll go back and we'll do different drills with our eyes closed and it's okay. I feel the hands here. How am I going to get rid of them? Or maybe it's in preparation and it's like, you know, I see that this is the type of hands that I'm going to get. Maybe somebody's trying to grab you on, maybe somebody's going to give you straight hands and it's how can I, you know, use these different methods. And Pudi does a great job of breaking it down from a Krav Maga perspective of, all right, here's how, you know, you kind of close the space to be able to attack somebody. And here's how I can close the space to be able to get to the back nine, to the back, you know, shoulder tip of the O lineman. And then from there, I have to have that natural juice, that natural instinct to kind of turn on the jets and get by him once I'm by him. So, it's a lot of good stuff.
0: You just did something that I know a lot of people have done the same. I never have. You gave the commencement address at the University of Richmond. Now, you're a confident person. You speak well. You're a bright guy. But the people who I've known have done this at some point or other, they kind of start second guessing themselves and saying, well, wait a minute. What's this message that I'm giving to these young people going out in the world? What was this whole process like for you?
1: Yeah. So really, I think I have a wealth of knowledge to draw from. I mean, if you sit and hear Sean McVay speak at any point in time, then you're like, okay, I can take that and apply that. And there's just over the course of 3 years, you know, I've gathered some things from him or little sayings, you know, like meet me there or beat me there from the defensive line and how that applies to, you know, the group that you bring around you and, you know, how that can apply to, you know, just people going into the job market or just anybody, just, you know, surrounding yourself with the type of people who are going to uplift you. And then the messages of, you know, adversity. And that's something that's super near and dear to my life. You know, having walked on at the University of Richmond and having to earn my way up and then having to, you know, go and transfer up at Wake Forest to give myself another opportunity. It's felt like every step of the way I've been doubted and every step of the way I've, you know, had to rise to the occasion. And I've turned that adversity and, you know, some setbacks that I've had into setups for better comebacks. So I think between that, and then I can't overstate the help that I got from our PR team here as well. You know, I was running things back and forth with Chase Isaacs, and he was, you know, helping me format things. And, you know, I'd go to him and be like, does this sound right? Or, you know, there's a point in time where they'd sent me some other athletes who had done commencement speeches and, you know, given me some of, you know, the notes or the takeaways that they thought that were meaningful and powerful. And yeah, and I think that's even, you know, that kind of tied into my point of, you know, meet me there, beat me there, and the type of people that you bring around in your corner. It's like, I would imagine myself being so stuck and so lost if I had to do it on my own, but thankfully I didn't. And thankfully I had a lot of help, a lot of, you know, inspiration to draw from. And then, you know, I had my personal story and just thinking back on what the University of Richmond gave me and how I kind of, my outlook on life. But it's crazy to think that, you know, I don't know how old I was then. I was 26. I think I'm 26. No, I'm 27. I was 20. Yeah, I don't keep track of my age very well. But yeah, to think, you know, at 26 or 27, however old I was, to be able to go back and give a commencement speech, you know, 5 years out of college, it was just, that was such a profound moment for me. And I thought about all of the people who had poured into my life and my journey, even at that university, music professors, you know, the football staff and everyone who came together to curate a personal experience for me that was different from a lot of people's, other people, but it allowed me to succeed. And, you know, part of, you know, what I've been able to do and accomplish there has or that I've been able to accomplish here is owed to that. So, special moment.
0: Kobe, it was nice meeting you. Really enjoyed the time. Best of luck for the rest of the season.
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0: Part of what I love about doing this show each week is telling stories about the people behind the face mask. But admittedly, there aren't a lot of people with as much going on behind that face mask as Kobe Turner. And that's going to do it for another edition of NFL Insider. 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Ryan Radke and Mike Golic have all the action from Arrowhead Stadium as the Chiefs host the Colts. 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And join us Monday when the Giants visit the Rams. Jamie Erdahl and Super Bowl winning head coach Doug Peterson host the pregame show starting at 7 Eastern. 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The producer of NFL Insider is Nick Pope. Executive producer Mike Eby. The senior vice president of sports for Cumulus Media and Westwood One is Bruce Gilbert. Now for Albert Breer and the rest of our crew, I'm Scott Graham. Thanks for joining us. 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
16: Good morning, and here we go on another Saturday for the next 5 hours. It's BetMGM Game Day. Alex Gold, Chris Mack filling in for Austin Huff today. We've got both time zones, or two of the three time zones, I should say, finally represented. Normally, we're stuck in the central time zone with Austin and I, but we got Chris, of course, out in the Pittsburgh area. I'm in Kansas City. We've got college football all over the place today. We'll be counting down to kickoff. Admittedly, maybe a weaker 1 o'clock noon Eastern or so slate, and then the big prize later on tonight down in Mississippi with Ole Miss and LSU. We certainly will have that covered throughout the show. We'll also go down there. In fact, Cokie Riley going to join us from NOLA.com. We'll check in and get some thoughts on how they're feeling down there about this matchup, the return of Lane Kiffin. And Chris, plenty on the NFL front as well with Buffalo Bills. Maybe the top dog in the AFC, perhaps. And we will check in on that. But this will be fun, man. Good to be with you. I've been on your show a couple times. You filled in on this show, but I don't know if we've maybe a few years back on a different network we hosted together. But I think this might be the first time.
17: Yeah, it's been a while. And I appreciate the fact that the higher ups realized, okay, if we're going to take someone with the unique country music slash sports talk crossover profile, we're simply going to find the only other guy besides Austin that does that. Where's Chris Mack? Let's get him in here. So, yeah, I can't wait. This is going to be, like you said, it's a slow ramp up for the college football schedule today, but there are, you know, a couple early games worth keeping an eye on that'll kick off while we're still on the air. And then, of course, the crown jewel, the piece de resistance of the month of September schedule in college football, and maybe the best regular season game all year. I know that sounds crazy with 2.5 months of the regular season left, but this one is certainly the one that's been circled on the calendar since way back in the early parts of the summer, with everything that's gone on with Lane Kiffin and LSU and Ole Miss and Pete Golding. And yeah, we won't, but we could probably spend the next 5 hours just talking about that, Alex.
16: It's as good as it gets. Yeah, and there is a chance. Maybe it is the best college football game. It definitely has the most storylines of any game we're going to have in the regular season for college football. There's no doubt about that. You guys know also you can watch this show over on YouTube and Twitch. If you don't already, you can search BetMGM Tonight. There's a chat up there. Our producers do a great job of keeping an eye on that. You can also call or text into the show at 310-840-4910. 310-840-4910. You can listen on the Odyssey app, the Westwood One Sports app, and of course, over on Sirius XM channel 260. I was told we are on 260 now, not 375 anymore. We are on 260. So make sure we get that straight as well. All right, Chris, let's get into it though, man, because I think for LSU and Ole Miss later on tonight, yeah, we can get to the on-the-field stuff, but we all know the reason why we're excited is because the back and forth and the, 25 staff members that swap places. Some, I think a 7 or 8 went over to Ole Miss, 25 or so went over to LSU, I should say, with Lane Kiffin. I love it. I love everything about this. We need villains in sports, and there is no better villain than Lane Kiffin. I will not be rooting for Lane Kiffin tonight, but I do think LSU wins, and a lot of it has to do with you can't lose this game if you're LSU, right? If you're Lane Kiffin, you cannot leave Ole Miss, go to Baton Rouge, where it's all about winning national championships, and then your return visit with all the talk, trying to push the legal limitations of everything with the court system, as we all know, that mess from a couple weeks ago, and then you're going to go back to Mississippi and lose. I don't think it happens. It can't, right?
17: Hasn't Lane Kiffin already won, though, Alex? And I don't mean in the court of public opinion, because you're right. Nobody outside of like the 504-225 area codes, you know, Eastern Louisiana, is rooting for Lane Kiffin in LSU tonight. But he's already won because he's accomplished what he set out to do, which is be the top story in college football for really the better part of the last 4 or 5 weeks. Like, he has dominated the college football headlines, whether it be trying to bring players back from NFL training camps, whether it be talking about fighting the SEC for LSU's membership in the conference. I mean, everything Lane Kiffin does is premeditated. It's to bring attention, not just to him. Yeah, that's a big part of it, because Lane loves it. He loves being the evil villain, but also to bring attention to LSU, because every single time LSU plays, every single time LSU is in the headlines, LSU gets more attention on a national stage. And this guy understands better than anybody else, I think, how to play the media so that, like I said just a minute ago, we could spend 5 hours talking about this if we wanted to. He knows exactly what he's doing. So he's already won in so much as he's accomplished the goal of being the main character in college football so far this year. Again, we'll see how the next 2.5 months play out and whether he remains the main character in college football. A lot will spin off of how tonight goes down in Oxford. But he's already won that part of the game. The on-field part, I think it's going to be tougher for Lane to win tonight. But if he should lose, if LSU loses to Ole Miss tonight, yes, he'll have to lick his wounds and slink back to Baton Rouge, and LSU will have to reset. But he will have already won the Lane Kiffin game of dominating the headlines. So on-field, yeah, this is a massive game. Off-field, Lane's already won. He's played all of us like a cheap fiddle.
16: Yeah, we do all buy in consistently, and I can't get enough of it. None of us can. Yeah. Here we are talking about to start the show, and it is the best drama we got going right now in sports, I think, very, very clearly. And he thinks, though, the pressure's not on him in LSU. In fact, listen to what he had to say about who the pressure is on.
18: But I told the players today, man, like, you don't have anything to worry about as far as, like, attention on you all week and everything. There's just gonna be so much attention, hatred, everything on me. I said, you just get to go play. And I said, really, the pressure's on them. They're the team that, and you know, we won 7 games last year. They won 13. They return, you know, 2 Heisman candidates. How often does that ever happen in the same backfield? I mean, we had it one time with Matt Leinart and Reggie Bush, and second longest winning streak in the country. So you guys just get to go play, and the pressure's not on you.
16: Do you think that is part of this whole thing for him, too, where if you're a player on LSU, or even go back to his days at Ole Miss, all the way back to Tennessee, et cetera, where he's always been the lightning rod of attention, do you think that helps his players, though, where he's not having to have players focus on that? Like, he truly is a center and you can just go out there and play football? Or do you think it's the opposite?
17: I mean, I think it's a whole lot different than the Matt Leinart, Reggie Bush days he was referencing, right? I mean, we're in the world of constant 24/7 social media where you can't pretend for a second like these guys don't get off the field, get out of the shower or the treatment room or whatever, head back to their apartments and immediately get on their phones if they didn't already in the locker room and see what people are saying about them, their program, their head coach, their teammates. The evil villain mystique has rubbed off on LSU. So as much as Lane wants to set up the idea that it's all about him, they're mad at me, you guys just go out and play ball, and I appreciate that, that's the smart way to go about it, I don't think it's true for a second. Not a person in America wants, like I said, outside of New Orleans, Baton Rouge, Southern Louisiana, not a person in America wants to see LSU win tonight because they don't want to see Lane Kiffin win. So I think you have to approach it that way, but it's also a little foolhardy to say, hey guys, they're mad at me, they don't hate you. No, everybody hates LSU. Let's just be real clear about that. Everybody is out against LSU because of you, Lane. I mean, it extends to the point where if it really didn't have an impact on the players, would Lane have brought in a bunch of fraternities at LSU to heckle his team during practice this week to prepare them for what they're going to see in Oxford tonight? No, he wouldn't have had to do that. So, you know, again, I appreciate the head coach speak about how all the pressure is on Pete Golding and Ole Miss tonight. It's really not. If Ole Miss keeps this a close game, and not implying that they can't win it outright as well, But if this is just a good game, a good back and forth between Ole Miss and LSU, Ole Miss ends up walking away saying, yeah, you know what? Lane came back and we showed him that we've still got it. And this thing's going to be a battle now for the for a playoff spot in the SEC down the stretch the rest of the regular season.
16: Yeah, I think the pressure is definitely on LSU. I actually don't think it's on Ole Miss. I know the perfect Disney movie ending here is LSU loses at Ole Miss and the fans are all excited. The bad guy left and they got the happy ending with the win and everything. But I think if you're LSU, because of your coach leaving and it's all about winning national titles and the way they spent their money on the roster and the fact that they pushed the legal limitations, I actually don't think it's on Ole Miss. Yes, the thought would be you're at home and you got to prove that he made the mistake. And if you're Trinidad Chambliss, you want to beat your old coach. And Lane's trying to say, you know, that's my guy, that he wouldn't be at Ole Miss if it wasn't for me. Like that, all that stuff is true. But I really think it falls on LSU in this particular spot because of the roster makeup and everything they have done. And I'll be honest, I think this is an interesting spot if you're both quarterbacks, because if you're Lane Kiffin, you know more about Trinidad than anybody else, let's be real, in this game, I would argue. And Charlie Weiss Jr., of course, the former OC at Ole Miss, is now over at LSU. And then on the flip side, though, if you're Pete Golding, you were Lane Kiffin's defensive coordinator, so you know maybe a couple of the schemes that give Lane Kiffin's system a bit of fits, maybe what you think you can take advantage of with Sam Leavitt. And so I think that's the interesting in-game battle that's fun and why we see the spread where it's at 2.5 over at our friends with BetMGM. But the gamesmanship stuff here and later on tonight, none of that's going to matter. The fake injury report is what I'll call it. I mean, we know now he's already been taken off the injury report. There was nobody that actually believed, right, Chris, that Leavitt wasn't going to play. But I think the in-game battle is way closer than maybe people recognize. But the turnover aspect for me is going to be the difference maker, you know, where LSU has been sloppy the last week or so. And if they are going to turn the ball over again, that's the formula. It sounds so simple, but that's the formula for Ole Miss. If LSU doesn't turn the ball over, I don't think they lose in this particular game.
17: No, I think Ole Miss is in a good position too, to bring it back to the actual stuff between the lines, is in a really good position to control the tempo of the game, right? Like, they've got the two Heisman candidates that Lane mentioned there in Chambliss and Lacey, and Lacey is capable of just battering a defensive front into submission, and then he breaks a couple big plays, and before you know it, Ole Miss is taking control, or at least maybe taking the lead back if this is a back-and-forth kind of game. That's what's going to be interesting to me. LSU gets a good push up front. Can they get it consistently against Lacey? And does Ole Miss try to not take the air out of the football? Because you don't want to do that with Chambliss, obviously. You want to let him work. But do they look to control the pace and the tempo of this game by simply taking the ball out of Leavitt's hands, by playing a possession game? I don't think this is going to be, you know, a 20-17 kind of battle, which would be considered low scoring compared to what we think it could be, with the total sitting somewhere in the upper 50s. At BetMGM. I do think there will be points scored, but I think Ole Miss is going to try to control the tempo of this game and not give Leavitt and the LSU offense the opportunity to make big plays and capitalize on those few mistakes you might get out of LSU and just hammer away at that LSU front seven with Kiwon Lacey.
16: Yeah, and on the flip side, protecting Sam Leavitt too, you know, because that's been an issue. I think the La Tech game for the Tigers and how they were not able to protect him as well as you would like to see. That's why, I mean, maybe he did quote unquote pop up on the injury report just because of some of the hits that he was taking. Can Ole Miss get pressure consistently without having to blitz and expose themselves in other areas? That'll be, I think, the difference in the particular game. It sounds like, though, you maybe like the under tonight. I think we are in for a shootout. I think this is going to be a fun one. I think it's going to be back and forth. I do think we're going to see the big play. So if I had to take a side on the total, I do lean over 58.5 tonight.
17: I probably lean under, Alex, just because I do think Ole Miss, if they're going to control the tempo and the pace of this game, it's on the ground and it's with Lacey. And that's not to say that he isn't capable, like I said, of ripping off some big runs and putting it in the end zone a few times and quickly lighting up the scoreboard. But I think if Ole Miss were to have their druthers, what are druthers anyway, Alex? People use that phrase and nobody has any idea what druthers are. If Ole Miss were to have their druthers, which nobody under the age of 75 has used that phrase in half a century, it would be, you know what? If we get out of here with a 23-18, 23-19, 23-20 kind of win, we'll feel pretty good about it because that shows that we were able to limit LSU's offense and what Leavitt was able to do.
16: And I know we'll talk about this in about 2 hours or so with our guest, Cokie Riley from NOLA, but I think bigger picture too, for both of these teams, but specifically LSU, you know, if they want to prove that they are legitimately a national title contender, to me, this is the game that I need to see them win, right? Like, we know where they're ranked. We know it's not a season ender by any means if either of these teams lose, but it tells us a ton about each of these teams if they're able to come away for a victory. And at LSU, it is all about a national title. And in year one, can Lane Kiffin get to that spot? And to this point in time, look, the Clemson win, like Clemson, I think we all recognize is just not what it was, you know, five plus years ago with Dabo. It's just not the same team. They got North Carolina later on today, by the way, which I think will be a far more interesting game than people think. But I need to see LSU with Lane Kiffin against a quality opponent. We certainly get that tonight, and it's why we're all excited about it. We'll talk about this game throughout, some of our favorite bets as well. And again, Cokie Riley from NOLA.com going to join us a little bit later on. Up next, though, I do want to pivot over to the NFL. Thursday Night Football, the Buffalo Bills, are they the top team in the AFC right now, and how big of problems are there in Detroit with the Lions? Can they recover from that defensive performance? We'll get to that next, as we're just getting started here on Westwood One Sports.
19: It's the most anticipated college football matchup of the season thus far. Lane Kiffin returns to Oxford, leading his new team, LA.

0: Eastern on Westwood One Sports.
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1: 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You can watch the show over on YouTube. Just search BetMGM tonight. Same thing over on Twitch as well. We're about 20 minutes away from the list, Chris. We're going to add an item or a person or two to the list. I'm curious to see what direction you're heading in. We have a lot of fun with this. Last week, fall weddings were added to the list by our friend Austin, who you're filling in for, which I have a fall wedding next Saturday. So it definitely goes into that category. And it's look, it's a good family friend, but it's an Italian wedding. So it's an all all day thing. This show doesn't get over early enough, though. So I have been able to I get to avoid the ceremony. I know. Does that make me a bad person?
2: They're cool with it.
1: They get it. I don't go to the ceremony. I'm going to the reception only in this one instance.
2: That's actually a perfect move. You get to excuse the absence at the ceremony with, couldn't get out of work, guys. I'm so sorry. I really wanted to be there. And then just show up for the fun.
1: Yeah, that's exactly. And the rest of the family has to go. So they're holding it down for me. And then I'll just show up, as you said, for the good part, for the fun part of the wedding. So we'll find out what items we're adding. You guys, again, can chat over on YouTube and Twitch and submit maybe an item or a person, something that's been bugging you the last week or so that can make our list. But on Thursday night in the NFL, we officially kicked off week two with the Lions and the Buffalo Bills. Of course, Buffalo got the 41-31 win over Detroit. The Bills now 2-0, wins against Houston and Detroit. The Lions very fortunate, I think, to be 1-1. We all saw that overtime finish with the Saints in week one, and then they dug themselves a massive hole at Highmark Stadium, the opening of Highmark Stadium in the beautiful new stadium for Buffalo with Josh Allen and company. And Josh Allen, once again, was simply sensational with his feet, with his arm. It was a dominant offensive performance. And we can get to Detroit in a bit, Chris, but Buffalo, with what they were able to do to the Houston defense in week one, what they did to a Lions team where defensively, I get it, they might be the worst and will end up being maybe the worst defense in football. Joe Brady, former OC, now head coach, has that offense rolling. Are they back to the top team for you? Because the only hesitation I have of saying they're the team to beat right now, albeit a week and a half in, some teams haven't even played two games yet, would be that defense. You know, giving up 30 to Houston, giving up 30 to the Lions. Because otherwise, that offense right now is in midseason form, to say the least, and Josh Allen's picking up where he left off in the regular season, at least last year, not so much in the playoffs.
2: Yeah, you have to say, I think, after the way they've performed the first 2 weeks of the season, Alex, that they are right there. And while I haven't been a huge proponent of the Ravens because of the rookie head coach factor, it feels like they're right there with the Ravens through the limited amount of football that we've seen to this point as the teams to beat in the AFC. Because you end up looking at the Bills saying, is the defense, I get what you're saying, the defense is obviously the weakness for this team, but is it going to be enough to hold them back throughout the regular season? Like, this team can still win 11, 12 games just based off of Josh Allen heroics week to week and what the offense is able to do. And if they're able to get home field throughout the AFC side of the playoffs in that brand new stadium where the weather still will play a little bit of a part in things, you know, it's not a closed roof or anything like that. I think it's a huge advantage for them. And so at least through the limited amount of regular season football that we've seen, as long as the DJ Moore injury isn't a long-term thing coming out of Thursday night, then I think the Bills are in a really good spot. I mean, when you look at the next few weeks of the schedule, I think they've got New England in a couple of weeks after a visit from the Chargers. They'll have the little mini bye here as well. Week 8, I think, with the Bills coming off the bye and the Bills hosting the Ravens, is going to tell us a lot about who the true power is in the AFC. Because right now, if you held my feet to the fire, I'd tell you it's probably one of those two teams.
1: I do think it's Buffalo right now, and kind of the same reason you mentioned Baltimore. I always wonder when you're talking about a brand new head coach, and I get it. Mm-hmm. Buffalo has a brand new head coach as well, but in particular, just with where we're at with the Ravens as an organization and whether or not they're going to make up some ground from the post-Harbaugh era. I still think people have looked at Harbaugh and assumed that automatically Jesse Minter is going to be the guy to get him over the hump. I think long-term that might be the case. I'm not so sure. Week one is going to tell us everything by any means about Baltimore, but they were awfully impressive against a terrible Colts defense. I think my thing with Buffalo is also the health. You mentioned DJ Moore, but the difference for me offensively for them right now is Dalton Kincaid, their tight end. And I think he's got around 12 catches, 220 yards or so through 2 weeks. If he can stay healthy and he's anywhere near what they thought he was going to be, remember 4 years ago, he was a first

0: is about the playoff performance, right? I mean, the Bills have done this in the regular season under Sean McDermott. Josh Allen has been the best regular season quarterback over the last couple of years. But come playoff time, whether it's Allen himself or, more importantly, that defense, that coaching staff, are they able to perform at this level when it matters most? Because I have no doubt that the Buffalo Bills offensively are going to continue this all year. You're probably right. They're at least going to probably win 11 games. But is this the team? Is this the year to get over the hump? And what appears to be a wide open AFC, I just struggle to get there. Look, everybody listening knows I'm in Kansas City, and some people can call me biased, but like I've been through this conversation 50 times, I feel like. Like, okay, that's cool. Like, you're winning in the regular season. What happens when it comes time to actually beat Lamar Jackson or Patrick Mahomes? Or last year, you didn't even have to beat either of those guys, and you still couldn't get over the hump.
1: Yeah, they could go 17-0, Alex, and everybody's going to say, great, get back to me in mid-January, late January. Then we can have a talk about Josh Allen and the Bills and whether this is actually going to finally take the final step forward. I totally agree that I hesitate to say the regular season doesn't matter, but when you're as good as the Bills are, when you're as good as Josh Allen is, just get into the playoffs and win the division. Maybe if you want to set yourself a goal for the regular season, win the division and then be prepared for mid to late January and to show up in those spots. That's why I think, even though it's not the old beat up Highmark Stadium, the old Ralph Wilson Stadium, Rich Stadium, whatever they called it over the years, I do think having home field advantage in the playoffs could be massive for them because, like I said, this isn't necessarily your sterile dome type environment that we're seeing more and more of across the NFL. This is still going to be Buffalo in January. The fans might be covered in some of the upper parts of the stands, but the snow's still going to come down. The wind is still going to whip through there, and Buffalo's going to have a distinct home field advantage. So if you want to find motivation, if you're the Bills, hey, let's win 12. Let's win 13. Let's leave no doubt that we are the best team in the AFC during the regular season. Let's spend the entire playoffs, as long as we're in them, at home, and let's see if we can finally get over the hump and get ourselves to a Super Bowl. And I think you're right. That's still the ultimate goal and the ultimate question mark for Buffalo. What are you going to do come January? Not that none of this matters, but this is great. This is wonderful. Show me in January.
0: We'll talk about some of these other AFC contenders a little bit later on in the show. You got the Texans coming off their loss to Buffalo. They host Cincinnati. Joe Burrow popping up on the injury report, but a Cincinnati team that defensively, despite how many points they gave up to the Bucs, looked like defensively they've made some strides. It's a huge game in the AFC coming up on Sunday. Also, as you mentioned, the Patriots back in action after their disappointing week one performance. It feels like a month ago, doesn't it, by the way? The loss to Drew Lock and the Seahawks, but the Patriots are back at it. So we'll take a look at the AFC. On the flip side, though, the Detroit Lions are really fortunate to be 1-1. They got the win against New Orleans in week one. They, of course, just lost 41-31 to the Buffalo Bills. I don't know where you were at preseason. You and I didn't host together to preseason predictions. I didn't have the Lions making the playoffs, and it's early. I don't think that it means that they can't make the playoffs. But what we have seen is part of the reason why I wasn't so high on Detroit. And that defense, they got a couple guys banged up. Maybe Branch comes back at some point here very soon, and he's a difference maker, to say the least. But this Detroit team is very flawed. And that division, I don't have to tell you, and the NFC North as well, is brutal with Chicago doing what they're doing. And, of course, I still think Minnesota is going to play a huge role in that division, even with Carson Wentz or maybe Kyler. We'll find out the official word for tomorrow's game, getting a start or two. But Detroit, how concerned are you with them? I think they're in big trouble with this defense. Offensively, they're going to put up some points. They might be one of the more entertaining teams to watch this year, but these are the games they're going to have to win games in the 30s on a consistent basis.
1: Which is going to be tough to do with this offensive line as banged up as it is. We saw that Thursday night. When this offensive line is beat up, look, this is not, no hate, no shade to Jared Goff, but this is not a quarterback that's going to elude the rush, especially when it comes right up the middle, right in his face. And that happened repeatedly on Thursday. It happened a few times against New Orleans as well. So if they can't quickly repair that offensive line, then outscoring teams, even when Goff is playing well and, you know, spreading the ball around to all of his weapons, it's still going to be difficult. and they're going to have to score at least

0: 30 to stay in games, because this is easily the worst secondary in football. It is atrocious. You mentioned the absence of Brian Branch. It, maybe once he's back, that does help. Not sure what the timeline is on that, but even with Branch back in that secondary, Rakiasin has never showed the potential to pay off on what some people believed he was capable of coming out of the draft. Avante Maddox is not just dinged up now, but wasn't playing well before he got hurt. DJ Reed hasn't been what they thought he was going to be early on. And it's not just the secondary either, Alex. If the secondary were passable, right, you might be able to get away with some of what you're getting up front, which is nothing. This front seven is Aiden Hutchinson, Jack Campbell, and a prayer. Like, that's it. And if Hutchinson isn't getting home multiple times, then how are you forcing opposing offenses to have to make decisions, to have to get out on the move? There's very little that shows me this Detroit defense is going to be able to get it together to the extent where they're anything more than maybe a wild card team. And I had them pegged as a wild card anyway coming in this year because of these question marks on defense. But even that, like you said, Minnesota, if Kyler Murray's healthy again in the next few weeks, I expect if he works his way through the protocol, that'll happen. Whether it's he or Carson Wentz at quarterback, the Vikings look like they're prepared to put up points. The Bears hung 59 in week one, and Ben Johnson's talking about breaking scoring records. Like, you're going to have to be able to put up some kind of resistance against these offenses. You got to play those two teams four times. And Jordan Love threw for nearly 400 yards last week as well. I have my concerns about the Packers aside from that, but if you can't slow down any of those three offenses and you're also not protecting your own quarterback, you're going to lose all of these division games, or most of these division games, 40 to 30. You're not going to end up being the wild card. It's going to be more like you suggested, a team that misses the playoffs. And then Dan Campbell's going to have some real hard questions to answer if he misses the playoffs again, about whether it was he and his system that got the Lions up off the mat after years of being useless and being a doormat, or whether it was the coordinators and the assistants who've gone on to head coaching jobs and left him flailing, looking like he doesn't know how to handle this.
1: Yeah, and Aaron Glenn's with the Jets. I guess there's a scenario where the Jets end up being a 5 or 6 win team. Aaron Glenn gets fired, and then maybe Dan Campbell keeps his job and he brings back Aaron Glenn as the defensive coordinator in 2027 or something like that. But I'm with you, man. I'm with you. Certainly the offensive questions with Jared Goff, who everything kind of has to be perfect for him in terms of protection for them to execute the offense the way they want to. Jahmyr Gibbs, of course, is a stud, but losing David Montgomery, we all saw what Montgomery just did down in Houston in their opener. He was awesome. I know they lost to Buffalo. He was fantastic. That's a big loss. They don't have a 1-2 punch anymore in the backfield. It is just Gibbs, and I know 99% of teams would take that backfield, but still, that's different than what they have had. The only saving grace, I will say, Chris, at least in the next month for the Lions, is the schedule. It does ease up. Now, because of the defense, I guess you could argue, hey, these are all going to be teams that have a chance to beat you. But here's what they have coming up. I mean, they host the Jets. Jets look decent against the Titans. We'll learn a little bit more about the Jets this week again. At Carolina, I think same thing. We'll learn more about Carolina against Atlanta on the road, a spot where Carolina's a favorite, and they haven't won as a favorite since 2021, I believe, is the trend that I saw floating around this week. And then they're at Arizona, and like, Arizona beat the Chargers. Was that a fluke? Are they more competitive than we think? So the names Jets, Panthers, Cardinals on paper look like, wow, the Lions can get right here a little bit. But with that defense, can they go into the bye week and find a way to only have the loss to the Bills? Because after that, it's Green Bay and Minnesota in back-to-back weeks.
0: Yeah, if they can sneak into the bye at 4-1, which isn't out of the realm of possibility given those three opponents you just lined up, it'll give them a chance to find their feet. Maybe we're talking about Brian Branch being back and at 100%, and that does help the secondary just a little bit. Maybe there's a move on the horizon, maybe a trade deadline type move, because that would line up as well with, you know, the bye in week 6 and then the trade deadline, I think, just after week 7. Maybe that gives them an opportunity to go out and find someone. I don't say this as a homer, but Everybody knows I'm in Pittsburgh, and there's a disgruntled member of the secondary there who may be looking to get out. Joey Porter Jr. I mean, instant man coverage addition who can take away a weapon like a Justin Jefferson, or maybe not take away, limit a weapon like a Justin Jefferson or a Luther Burden or whoever the opposing wide receiver may be in that stacked NFC North of offenses. So they've got an opportunity to kind of find their footing into the bye week. If that happens, then maybe the sky isn't falling. But you lose just one of those three, Alex, and all of a sudden you're looking at limping into the bye at 3-2 and having the same question marks about whether you can slow anybody down. And like you said, they're at home, but it's two division games right out of the bye in Green Bay and Minnesota.
1: Detroit's trying to bounce back next week against the Jets. Coming up next, though, let's get to the list here on BetMGM Game Day. A person, an item, something that's been bugging you here in the last week or so. You can submit an item for the list as well on YouTube and Twitch. Just search BetMGM tonight. Let's get to the list next here on Westwood One Sports.
2: Three of last season's Final Four teams lost their opening game. Can the Patriots, Rams, and Broncos avoid the dreaded 0-2 hole and a nearly 90% chance of missing the playoffs? Westwood One Sports.
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0: those MLB bets to your bet slip at BetMGM. Activate the respective token, and if you win your wager that was made with either token, you'll receive extra winnings in unrestricted bonus dollars at BetMGM. And we will talk some baseball a little bit later on in the show as we're in the home stretch, the final week or so of the season. Some big news on the injury front with the Yankees and Aaron Judge, but key divisional race in the AL Central, very much up for grabs. The Guardians and the White Sox, they actually played earlier this week. And we'll check in on where things stand in the betting markets for the AL Central and, of course, the updated World Series odds. A lot of injuries on, you know, both the Yankees and the Dodgers. I was watching the Dodgers game last night. They came back and found a way to get the win. Ended up, I think, having two back-to-back home runs in the – they had back-to-back-to-back. There was an out and then another back-to-back stretch of home runs to end up getting the win. And that's without Shohei Ohtani in the lineup, of course, who's once again hurt. That pitching staff, though, is starting to get healthier as Glasnow was impressive last night. So we'll talk some baseball in just a bit. But, Chris, let's get to the list, man. We add an item or two or person to the list, something that's bugging us over the last week. And last week, the two items that were added were fall weddings, week one overreactions. In the past, we've had an item or two, including people taking their shoes off on the plane, the Dominican model who tried to kidnap me. So we're all over the place, Chris. We're all over the place. I'm going to go sports, though. I'm going to go sports with mine, I think, today. As we get to the list, the FBS Oversight Committee lands on the list. You might be wondering why I care about the FBS Oversight Committee or what the heck that even is. Well, we all know a few weeks back in Michigan there in Ann Arbor, the drama, the chaos with the Hail Mary and the 1 second that shouldn't have been added back on the clock. And despite the initial messaging from both even the MAC and the Big Ten about protocols being followed correctly, we now know what we all saw happened did in fact happen. We were all right when we all said, how the hell was there an extra second on the clock there for Michigan? In fact, this week, the FBS Oversight Committee said that it does not have the authority to overturn the result of the Western Michigan loss to Michigan back on September 5th, but that the instant replay protocols were, quote, not followed by the Big Ten, and that had the protocols been followed, the outcome of the game would have been different. The reason why this committee is on the list and not just the replay center and the Big Ten and everything is, what's the point of this? What's the point of this? You say, we acknowledge that everybody got it wrong. We all screwed up. And oh, by the way, we're not overturning a damn thing. They're on the list here for that very reason. Just keep your mouth shut then, honestly. Like, just keep your mouth shut. Don't even tell me. I don't even want a statement from you if you can't overturn it. Anyway, what's the point of this?
1: Well, yeah, we all saw what we saw. And look, I think it's going to make for really interesting mental gymnastics by the playoff committee down the line if Michigan stays involved in that conversation. But maybe just as importantly, Alex, like, Western Michigan is a low-key sleeper to be one of those group of five teams. And we all saw what we saw. We didn't need an official declaration. We didn't need Ben Franklin scribbling it out on parchment paper by candlelight to make it official that we saw what we saw. And so if Western Michigan goes on a run, like, they play Rice tonight, I think. They have a huge game against Boise State next weekend, and it's at home in Kalamazoo. If Western Michigan wins that game, they could run the table, and their only loss is going to be what wasn't a loss. But we didn't need an official declaration to know that it wasn't a loss, and they could low-key be one of those sleeper group of five teams to crash the playoff party, which I think would be amazing if Western Michigan got into the playoff because everybody looked at them as like a 12-0 group of five team. But Michigan did not get into the playoff as, say, maybe a two-loss Big Ten team because everybody knows they really had another loss to Western Michigan in week one.
0: Do you think the committee should approach it that way? Because I've gone back and forth on this, admittedly, in the last day or two. Because I hear what you're saying with this scenario. If you're the committee, are you supposed to consider the official record or what we all acknowledged? And now the oversight committee even said, hey, the result should have been overturned. To me, that opened the door for me, if I was a committee member, to say, hey, look, the oversight committee said this game should have had a different result.
1: Yeah, I think if you're on the college football playoff committee, although we know they basically do whatever they want anyway and figure out figure out the teams they want and then back their way into the logic, I think you have a wide open door to say, Michigan lost week one. And to chalk that up as an L and scribble out their actual record and subtract a W and add an L and say, maybe they're not a playoff team. Again, it's the College Football Playoff Committee, so they can basically do whatever they want. And then, like I said, back their way into the logic.
0: So that's the item I'm adding, Football Oversight Committee. Where are you headed, Chris, for the list this week?
1: So this is, again, we mentioned this off the top of the show, Alex. This is appropriate because Austin Huff, who usually co-hosts this show with you, does mornings on US 99 in Chicago, a country station, right? I do something similar. I do afternoons on Y108 in Pittsburgh, also a country station. Massive concert was planned out here for Thursday. The Luke Bryan Farm Tour was going to kick off Thursday out in Latrobe, about an hour east of the city, near the same place where the Steelers hold training camp every summer. But massive storm rolls through Thursday morning. A good 2 inches of rain get dumped on the area like it's 7 a.m. So they had not set up the stage yet. They couldn't get the trucks in and out without them getting stuck in the mud. So, you know, they made the prudent decision and said, hey, we can't have the show tonight. We're really sorry. We've got to cancel it. We'll see if we can reschedule. Not sure, but, you know, hold on to your tickets for now. And I don't blame Luke Bryan and his people for doing that, the people that own the farm out there in Latrobe. But instantly, you got the perpetually mad online people who wanted to rip Luke Bryan to shreds. Look, you want to talk about his songwriting that sounds like AI at times? By all means, go ahead. You can go down that route if you want. But the people who get instantly mad, oh, I heard they hadn't sold enough tickets. That's why they canceled it. I heard this. I heard that. I can't believe he did this. The perpetually mad online community had kerosene dumped on it this Thursday for country music fans in Pittsburgh because a concert got canceled. And this happened earlier in the year, which I think is why the smoldering embers were there already, ready to have the flames fanned. Morgan Wallen had two back-to-back shows in Pittsburgh.
2: Oh, yeah.
1: And the second one was canceled because there were some really crazy thunderstorms on the horizon. I will say, as someone who had tickets for that Saturday night Morgan Wallen show at the Steelers Stadium, I was disappointed. But also, there was a tornado that touched down in Morgantown, West Virginia, an hour away that nearly ripped up a West Virginia baseball game and half their stadium. So I understood the perpetually mad online community, though. They have no empathy. They have no understanding. They just have to be mad. So they are my item for the list this week, Alex. The perpetually mad online community who constantly just has to find a reason to be mad, even though they would have been mad had they gone to this concert and got covered in mud or got their truck stuck in a random field in an hour from Pittsburgh.
0: Oh, this is beautiful. This is an item that I can't believe it took this long to actually get on the list. Because you're right, this does not just apply to concerts. This is sports fan. I mean, we see it on the text line of our daily show. There's people that just want to be mad about every little thing. Now, I think the context is noteworthy. You brought the Morgan Wallen concert. I remember hearing about that in Pittsburgh. And so maybe that is why it set some people off. But it doesn't matter. There's always going to be somebody that is upset, even if it's the most logical reason why an event got canceled or rescheduled or something happened. There's someone that always is unhappy and wants to complain. And social media, of course, just fuels that fire every single time. And it gets interaction, and that's the engagement that that people want, right? The worst thing any of us can do is engage with said individual when they're angry online.
1: The mute button is a wonderful thing, Alex.
0: It is. He's Chris Mack. I'm Alex Gould. Coming up next, let's get into the NFL some more with Tyler Sullivan from CBS.com. Does he agree that the Bills perhaps are the team to beat in the AFC? Also, some of the marquee matchups we'll go through next year on Westwood One Sports.
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0: 9 o'clock out east here on Westwood One Sports. It's BetMGM Game Day. We are counting down a little closer to kickoff on college football Saturday. We'll go through the early games a little bit later on in the program. Also, of course, tonight we will continue to circle around the marquee matchup in Mississippi with Ole Miss and LSU. Lane Kiffin's return to his old stomping grounds. This is what, like the second or third time he's returned to his old stomping grounds, whether it was Ole Miss going back to Tennessee a couple times ago, Chris. But he's doing it again tonight. Alex Gold, Chris Mack with you here on BetMGM Game Day. Thanks for hanging out with us. Good morning. We're just getting started here, and we will get back to college football. We'll get to the sounds of the week later this hour, where Deshaun Watson continues to be very confused and delusional about everything that is happening in his life and in Cleveland. But let's go out and welcome in Tyler Sullivan from CBS.com, NFL senior writer, at Tyler Sully on Twitter and X. If you don't follow him already, we love having Tyler on the program. Good morning, Tyler. Week one in the books of the NFL. We also, of course, had the Bills and Lions on Thursday night. Chris and I were discussing the Buffalo Bills, and I'm curious where you're at on the AFC right now. Are they the team to beat currently with their two performances?
13: Well, it does feel like Josh Allen's a man on a mission, right? Like, you are talking about someone who is on a historic pace to start a season. And when you have a quarterback playing that well, it's hard to fade him in any sense, right? Whether it's an MVP award, whether it's Buffalo coming out of the division or in the conference in general. The thing is, sometimes we get a little too far in front of our skis at the beginning of the seasons. I try to be a little bit measured, but at the same time, I just wrote a story on CBS saying how he's the runaway favorite for MVP on Friday. So I do think that they are probably right now the team to beat because of the way that Allen is playing. But I also want to point out that that defense still has a lot of questions, you know, and that's kind of been the Achilles heel for this team over the course of Allen's tenure. That defense has come up short in big moments. So yes, Allen's playing great, but at the same time, I'm looking at Baltimore. I think that defense is going to get a lot better under Jesse Minter. They obviously have an MVP quarterback in Lamar Jackson. The Kansas City Chiefs defense looked pretty good. Mahomes looked a little shaky out of gate passing wise, but maybe if you have Kenneth Walker who can rip off a 60-yard run whenever he wants, maybe they're a team to kind of keep an eye on there as well. And I think Denver bounces back as well. I thought that was a really poor showing on Monday night, but I think that team bounces back. So there's a lot of teams in the mix here, but I think the way Allen is playing, it's hard not to look at them and say, man, how do you stop him?
1: One of the darling picks was Houston this offseason, Tyler. Everybody just took for granted that CJ Stroud was going to get things back together. And oh, by the way, that defense is unstoppable, impenetrable. And then, well, Josh Allen showed up week one and made them look really human. So, you know, Houston's in a weird spot. What do you take away from that opening loss to Buffalo, not just regarding the defense? I mean, it's a one-week performance. Maybe we can set it to the side. But C.J. Stroud, again, looking good for three quarters of a game and falling apart in crunch time.
13: Well, that's it, right? You know, anytime you talked about the Houston Texans going into the season, of course, you talk about the defense, arguably one of the best in the NFL. Didn't really look like that in week one. But the caveat or the thing that we say, okay, they can't necessarily, if they don't reach their ceiling, what would be the reason? Everybody said it was CJ Stroud, and rightfully so after the postseason performance. And it does kind of feel like that's carried over, at least into that week one matchup. You're talking about a situation where, yes, in spite of all of their defensive miscues, you had a chance essentially to win that football game late in the fourth quarter. You get deep into Buffalo's territory, and what does CJ Stroud do? He gets stripped, you turn the ball over, basically game over. And so that's going to be a storyline here. Remember, CJ Stroud has not inked a long-term contract extension with the Houston Texans. There is still a lot of pressure looming over this organization because of that very fact where you go, okay, we're not necessarily pot committed to this player. And he might even feel that on top of just wanting to turn the tides and play well, just to play well, you're also talking about millions upon millions of dollars at stake for him. That's a lot to weigh on somebody. So I'm really fascinated to see not only how that defense responds, but at times I thought CJ Stroud performed well. Again, it's got to be more consistent game over game, drive within drive. I'm curious to see how it looks this week, because we're going to get a clearer and clearer picture as the season goes along as to what C.J. Stroud is. If he keeps turning the ball over in those key moments, that's basically the story right there.
0: We're talking to Tyler Sullivan of CBS.com, the team the Texans are going to host coming up tomorrow, Cincinnati Bengals. We know Joe Burrow is on the injury report with a back injury. I think the thought is that he will still play in this game. They end up still giving up some points to their Tampa, but one of, you know, some of those points were a pick six from Joe Burrow to the Bucs defense. Did you see enough from Cincinnati defensively with how much pressure they were able to get to think that maybe they finally addressed what has become a huge issue for that franchise?
13: I do. And, you know, I write a column every Monday morning, and the lead for my week one column was the fact that the Cincinnati Bengals defense did turn a corner. And you're right to point out, you know, the points allowed in that game, you might look at that, you might gloss over the scores and go, all right, same old Cincinnati defense. They generated a lot of turnovers. The reason why some of those points were scored is because the Bengals offense turned the ball over, had short fields. Like, there was kind of a reason for all of that. But you saw this offseason, Cincinnati, more so than I can remember, investing heavily into that defense, spending in free agency, of course, trading the number 10 overall pick for Dexter Lawrence. And you started to see some of the dividends there in terms of Brian Cook getting a fumble recovery or forcing a fumble. Same thing with Boye Mafe. You're seeing these additions come in and make an immediate impact. And, you know, I think it's kind of funny just what we were talking about with C.J. Stroud. Like, you have an opportunity, the Cincinnati Bengals defense does, to continue that momentum against a quarterback that has been pretty prone to turn the football over. So I'm curious to see, because we've talked about Cincinnati before. They don't need to be a top 10 defense in the NFL for this team in particular to be impactful in the AFC, potentially even get out of the conference. You're talking about just being baseline average, being middle of the road, being a serviceable defense, maybe making some timely turnovers. And because of what you have on that other side of the ball with Joe Burrow, Ja'Marr Chase, T. Higgins, Chase Brown, you can really make some damage there. Now, of course, the elephant in the room is that they need to stay healthy, and we just get out of week one and Joe Burrow is already dealing with a back injury. Again, seems like he's going to play. But at the same time, that is something that looms over the organization. But I was encouraged from what I saw from that defense, generating turnovers, providing pressure on the quarterback. And it wouldn't surprise me if Cincinnati upsets Houston on Sunday. And really the reason being is because I think that they can generate turnovers off of Stroud.
1: An 0-2 start for the Texans would be wild given the expectations.
13: They were 0-3 last year.
1: Yeah,
0: that's true.
1: Probably similar for New England, I would think. An 0-2 start. I've heard people call this a must-win game already for the Patriots at home in Foxborough against the Steelers on Sunday. Drake May's turned the ball over 11 times in his last four games, going back to last year's playoffs. Obviously, we all saw the three interceptions, including the huge one late against Seattle last Wednesday. And when you go back and look at the performances that piled up to get him into the MVP race last year, Tyler, we're talking about two against the Jets, two against the Dolphins, the Browns, the Saints, the Falcons, the Titans. Is Drake May right now a product of, and this feels like it's going back to a conversation we had a lot last year, is he a product of the defenses he's faced, in so much as why he looked great last year at times, but also in so much as why he struggled as of late in big playoff games and facing Seattle's defense? And what's that mean for tomorrow against a Steelers defense that showed up big in week one?
13: Well, that's really been the critique of the Patriots in general from last year. I think everybody kind of looked at them sideways and said, okay, you made it to a Super Bowl, but you played the easiest schedule basically in league history since the 1999 Rams. You go through a playoff run where you're facing Justin Herbert, CJ Stroud, Jarrett Stidham, like, you know, not necessarily a murderer's row specifically with playoff performances. And then even in the Super Bowl, you're facing Sam Darnold and you get shelled because you're facing an elite defense. And so I do think that it is fair to wonder, okay, what is Drake May actually going to be? I almost feel like that Super Bowl run hurt him because everybody is now viewing him as this borderline MVP quarterback. He's right in the thick of his prime. This is still a young developing player that just so happened to make it to a Super Bowl in his second season in the NFL, first year with Mike Vrabel. But I think you're right to point out that this is kind of something to keep an eye on here, especially because of what we saw in that week one opener. It's very similar to what we were talking about with Stroud. feels like a carryover from the previous season. You want positive momentum going from year over year, not necessarily negative momentum going year over year. And we kind of are seeing that here with Drake May. I was really concerned from what I saw in that fourth quarter from him. Of course, everybody's talking about the three turnovers. That last one was just one of the worst throws that I've seen him make in the NFL in his young career. But there were other situations where he was just missing guys and not making the right decisions. I remember one on that final drive where he threw that interception. He had a player, Pop Douglas, wide open over the middle of the field. He saw him. He just didn't throw it there. He dumped it off in the flat. And if you're an MVP caliber quarterback, you need to process, make the decision, and fire it away. It just seemed like he was spooked off the pass rush. And so now that we're looking at this game on Sunday, you're talking about a defense now with TJ Watt and with Alex Highsmith, who both had two sacks in week one. Questions still on the offensive line for the New England Patriots, specifically on that left side with Will Campbell and Elijah Vera Tucker, who they brought in free agency at left guard, didn't have the strongest debut either. I'm a little concerned as to what that's going to look like. And if you're talking about an 0-2 New England Patriots, let's say they lose on Sunday, we might be talking about an 0-4 New England Patriots by the time the first month is up, because you look at that next couple of weeks after this game, the home opener, you're on the road against Jacksonville, you're on the road against Buffalo. You're not going to be favored in either one of those games. Tough environments, tough teams, playoff teams from a year ago. It's a shaky start here for the Patriots, no doubt.
0: We're talking to Tyler Sullivan, NFL senior writer for CS.com. Sunday night football, we get the Rams, Monday night football, we get the Rams and the Giants. And we saw the Giants with a really impressive performance, leaning on the run with the new offensive staff, new staff overall there. Then you have the Rams. Was it more about the travel for you, or are there real concerns with a Rams team that had to put Myles Garrett on the IR after an ineffective performance in week one?
13: Well, it's a little bit of both. I think that certainly I was skeptical of the travel going the day before to Australia. Like, I know they did it going to London and it worked out with great success. I just feel like that was a totally different type of situation this week one opener was compared to those London trips. And it's why I picked San Francisco on the money line. It's why I picked San Francisco against the spread. I just felt like going there a week early, that's going to help them in week one. Now, maybe that helps you in the turnaround for week two. You're not necessarily there that long. Your body hasn't adjusted. So maybe they came back to Los Angeles and they really didn't feel a blip. Meanwhile, San Francisco is readjusting back to the United States Pacific time. So that'll be kind of curious to see. But when you look at Los Angeles now, I think we overhyped them to the sense of people were talking about this team going like undefeated. Like they were saying best defense ever, best collection of talent ever assembled in NFL history. Like that's a little crazy. I know that they, of course, betting favorites to win the Super Bowl. I still feel like at the end of the day, the dust could settle and they're still hoisting a Lombardi trophy. That wouldn't shock me whatsoever. I just think we got a little too out in front of ourselves talking about maybe best team ever. I think that was the step too far, but I am curious to see how this defense looks now with Myles Garrett out. Again, you're not only now without Myles Garrett, but remember, you traded Jared Verse to acquire Myles Garrett, who was a massive piece to this pass rush. And I know you're bringing Aaron Donald back, but I don't know how much of Aaron Donald we're going to see on Monday night. Yes, he's going to play. It seems like all signs, and he's even talking about the plan is for him to play on Monday. But what does that mean exactly? This is someone that hasn't played in a couple of years. Yes, there's been a ramp up, but I still feel like we're going to get a soft opening for Aaron Donald. I think that's maybe 20-ish snaps. That the pass rushing situational. That's what I'm seeing here with the Los Angeles Rams. So I'll be curious to see what it looks like on the defensive side of the ball. Offensively, I'm not that worried about it. Matthew Stafford, health permitting, still one of the more prolific quarterbacks. I know it wasn't great in that opener, missed a couple of easy throws, but at the same time, I think that spoke more to the travel than anything else.
1: Tyler, I want to circle all the way back around to where we started this conversation and talking about the top of the AFC, and we talked about the Bills, but another team that I had a lot of questions about coming in this year because it's a rookie head coach. It's a shuffle on their offensive line. Looked like they didn't skip a beat in all of those adjustments week one. Granted, against a weak Colts defense, but the Ravens looked dominant in Indy in week one. And Derrick Henry had a massive game. Zay Flowers had a massive game. Lamar Jackson. Now, Zay not going to be available this week. It doesn't feel, I hesitate to say this, but it feels like it doesn't matter. Like, no receivers, no problem for the Ravens. Can they really survive a Flowers absence if it should drag out more than a week or two, just based on the fact that Declan Doyle and Lamar seem to have found this instant connection?
13: Well, I would say that, yes, they can survive this week. If it's an extended absence, when we're looking at them in the sense of, okay, can you really contend in the AFC? Can you really get over that hump that they've been trying to? I still think that you would need Zay Flowers. I still think that you would need a guy like Jacoby Lane, the rookie who also went down in the opener, who's going to miss substantial time due to an injury. So I think that, yes, you can get by with Rashad Bateman as your number one receiver in for a week's time. But I think long term, you'd probably need a little bit more firepower on that offense at receiver. But I will say this, when you have Lamar Jackson, when you have Derrick Henry, and I think even Mark Andrews is going to be a bigger piece to this passing attack now, especially with the wide receiver position. But remember, Declan Doyle, he's a tight end, former tight ends coach. Like, this is, that is his bread and butter here. And you don't have Isaiah Likely anymore. So the passing, the targets are really going to get condensed here to just a handful of guys, a trio of guys. And I think Mark Andrews could end up being key among them, especially this weekend. But I do think that Zay Flowers, I mean, you saw it in that opener. He had 150 yards in the first half before he went down with injury. I mean, the dude was absolutely on fire. And I think everybody looked at that contract extension a little sideways, saying, that might be a little bit too rich for a guy like Zay Flowers, paying him really like not just a number one receiver, but like one of the best number one receivers in the NFL. He started to show the reason why in that week one opener. So I'm curious to see what happens here in terms of how long potentially he might be out. If it's just a week or two, I think that they'll be fine. I'm really excited to see Jesse Minter now in year one. Already feels like he could be a guy that wins coach of the year. You see, the voters typically kind of go to that first year head coach, a new guy in. And if the Baltimore Ravens pile up some wins, even overcome some adversity like injuries, I think that Jesse Minter could be a coach of the year candidate. I think Baltimore really could be back establishing themselves as a key factor in the AFC.
0: Ravens hosting the Saints coming up tomorrow afternoon. Tyler Sullivan, NFL senior writer for CBS.com. Give him a follow if you don't already, at Tyler Sully over on X. Tyler, appreciate it, man. Enjoy Sunday.
13: Yeah, guys, thank you so much.
0: Always good to have Tyler on the show. Chris, let's react a little bit to what he had to say there about the Ravens. Also, he says Josh Allen is the runaway front runner right now for MVP. We'll take a look at some of the MVP odds and the winners and losers heading into week two right here on Westwood One Sports.
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1: 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Thanks to those of you that are interacting over on YouTube and Twitch. You guys can watch the show. Just search BetMGM Tonight. The chat is open over there. You, of course, can listen to the show on the Westwood One Sports app, the Odyssey app, and our affiliates across the country. Chris, you know, Tyler mentioned his column from earlier in the week about the MVP odds and the MVP race in the NFL, saying he thinks Josh Allen is the clear front runner heading into week two. And that was his thought before his week two performance, I should say. And over at BetMGM right now, Josh Allen is the favorite at plus 350. You got Lamar sitting at 6-1, Caleb Williams 7.5-1, Burrow 10-1, Mahomes 14-1, along with Trevor Lawrence at 14-1. Look, I get why Josh Allen is the favorite in the odds market, and I totally agree. I think that is like the correct call at this point in time. I think the bet to make, I don't know if you agree, the bet to make right this second, and admittedly, my preseason bet was on Joe Burrow, and I still think that has a real chance despite week one's performance. If I had a bet with a fresh $100 bill right now, I think Caleb Williams would be my bet at 7.5-1. Seeing that offense, seeing that defense too, Chris, I mean, that's a defense that's going to be in some games where they're going to have to go out and score. That's always part of this factor where, like, maybe I didn't consider Joe Burrow enough that his defense might be better now and they may not have to score as much, although they did in week one. But I think Caleb Williams is the play if I had a rebet right now.
2: Yeah, I'm with you, actually, Alex. Like, I was Joe Burrow preseason as well. I think that made a ton of sense given what, like you said, Cincinnati went out, made some additions to the defense. They're going to win more games, even if the defense isn't top flight. It's just good enough. But Caleb, it's plus 750. If the Bears are going to improve and not regress, which was a hot topic, a very coded word thrown around Bears fandom during training camp of the preseason, if they're not going to regress but actually progress and become better than they were last year, Caleb's, I want to say a shoe-in for MVP, because the other thing that we forget sometimes with the NFL awards, these are being voted on by humans. This isn't somebody adding up stats and saying, oh, well, he had the most wins above replacement. No, this is purely storyline driven. And the storyline with Caleb Williams getting out from underneath the terrible coaching regime, having a great year last year, so many close games, getting in deep into the playoffs, but not quite deep enough to pay off on expectations. And then if it were to progress this year beyond that, if the Bears were to win the division and go deep in the playoffs to a conference championship game, I know the voting takes place before that point, but it will all lead to Caleb Williams, because that is a better narrative for the people that want to vote narrative, which most of these people do, than the same old. And I would argue that maybe some of these MVP voters are kind of numb to Josh Allen at this point. He could have a better statistical year than Caleb Williams. Josh Allen could win 12 games, but if the Bears go 13-4 and win a highly competitive NFC North while breaking the scoring records that Ben Johnson wants them to break this year, yeah, Caleb Williams is close to a shoe-in, and right now still priced at plus 750. Yeah, if you gave me that crisp new $100 bill, that's where I would put it as well.
1: Feels like maybe the best odds we're going to get on Caleb for the rest of the year, unless there's a shocking performance coming up. I feel like that might be our best number. 100% with you on the narrative, though. It is so much about narrative, which is why I'm interested in Josh Allen as we continue to follow this year. I understand that we have seen him do this before, but I don't know about you, and maybe this is just the Kansas City angle to it and everybody's view on it from here where I do my local show. I feel like there is so much love, though, in the national media for Josh Allen, and it consistently, and he's kind of the golden boy for a lot of people in national media. And so while, yes, we have seen him do it, I wonder how much that factors in, that there's still a lot of people that desperately, I would say the same thing for Joe Burrow, by the way, desperately want Burrow back in the playoffs, or desperately want Josh Allen to finally get to a Super Bowl. And so this

0: are going to expect that week after week after week. And if there are a couple clunkers in there, it's going to snap back in a really strong way. Like, you know, you hold the rubber band up against your wrist and snap it back. It will be painful for those people that want to see Josh Allen win MVP.
1: The two guys at 14-1 are interesting to me because Trevor Lawrence, I'm very high on the Jags. I'm excited to see year two of Liam Cohen. We know they won 13 games a year ago, but statistically, it's never been all that impressive for Trevor Lawrence. Is he going to be able to put up the numbers that are necessary? That's my only hesitation. I think the team is going to win enough games. I think they're going to win the South again. I don't have the Texans even making the playoffs. And so I'm not high on the AFC South. Maybe that hurts them as well. And then you got Patrick Mahomes with the same odds at 14-1. We just saw him play in his debut game back, or return game back, I should say, and statistically wasn't impressive. The passing game was non-existent, but they get another showcase opportunity on Sunday night against the Colts. I think with the style of play for Kansas City this year, leaning on the run a bit more, the fact that this defense is going to be even better than a year ago, I really don't like the bet on Patrick Mahomes right now for MVP. I do think some narrative could work in his favor if, in fact, he starts putting up some bigger numbers. But I don't know if this is the year where we're going to see the big numbers for Patrick Mahomes. It doesn't mean that they're not going to win games. I just think they're going to win it a different way than we've seen during the Andy Reid Mahomes era.
0: Yeah, it feels like if Patrick Mahomes is going to win anything this year, maybe it's your comeback player of the year where he's even money at BetMGM. Like that seems like that is the narrative that's set up right now due to all of what you just described with the Kansas City offense, Kenneth Walker. As for Trevor Lawrence, I still don't know what I think of the Jags. And I think part of that is what we suffer from in the national media of the Jags are, it's like if this East Coast bias thing where you live on the East Coast and you never watch West Coast baseball, right? You're asleep by the third inning of a Dodgers game. And maybe the Dodgers are a poor example because everybody knows the Dodgers. But, you know, you're not staying up to watch the Padres or the Diamondbacks or the Mariners. You're just not. You're an East Coast guy. And so it's much harder to really plant your flag in the ground and cement your MVP vote on somebody who you didn't really watch all that much. I think it's similar with Trevor Lawrence in NFL circles where it's like, Trevor Lawrence probably had a good year and the Jags won the division again, but do I remember watching Trevor Lawrence at all? I think he suffers from playing in Jacksonville. And look, no shade to the city of Jacksonville. Northeastern Florida is lovely this time of year and most of the year, but it's not the biggest media market. And people aren't getting, you know, go to 506 Sports, that website that graphs out, puts up the maps, the NFL coverage maps, and find me how often a Jacksonville game, the color of that game, is most of the country. It's almost never. And so a lot of people just don't see Trevor Lawrence. I think that's a major hamstring for any kind of major award candidacy for Lawrence.
1: I think it's a great point. Now, I did pull up their schedule. I was curious how many primetime spots do they have, because that is one way for you to showcase themselves. We know they get their two London games. They love going to London, right? So they'll have a, you know, I guess this week, Broncos-Jags, I think, is a main CBS game, if I'm not mistaken. But you got Philly and Houston, both at Wembley Stadium, or one's at Wembley, one's, I think, at the Tottenham Stadium. But two back-to-back Sundays where they're technically in a prime window. They're at 9:30 a.m. Eastern. Then they got a game against the Ravens on Thursday Night Football. They do have a game against Pittsburgh Steelers on Monday Night Football, and they got a Sunday night game, I think that's Christmas weekend, on against the Cowboys. So there's actually a few more than I realized, as you were saying. I agree with you, but maybe a few more showcase slots. But in general, on a random noon kickoff, there's no way a majority of the country is getting the Jacksonville Jaguars game. Absolutely not.
0: Yeah, and all you get of Trevor Lawrence are what you get in highlights, you know, or if you're a red zone guy like me, it's you get the touchdowns and the picks. That's it. That's all you get. That's what you get of Trevor Lawrence. And so you don't get to see maybe a beautifully feathered pass across the middle to hit Parker Washington on an in route to pick up a 3rd and 16 or something. And I know that doesn't carry as much weight anyway to begin with, but you miss some of the nuance and maybe some of the appreciation for what Lawrence is able to do. So I just think that's a massive uphill climb for him playing in Jacksonville.

0: to win an MVP short of the Jags, you know, winning 14 or 15 games and winning the one seed in the AFC.
1: Coming up in about 10 minutes, we'll get to the sounds of the week, including what Deshaun Watson had to say when he was asked about his performance in week one. We'll also hear from one of the wide receivers that had a standout performance, maybe one of the new connections in the NFL with Jalen Coker and Bryce Young. But I do want to go out to the phones, 310-840-4910, 310-840-4910. We know it's a big college football Saturday as well. Tommy wants to talk about Michigan. Tommy, you're on here on Westwood One Sports.
2: Hey, thanks for the call, guys. Yeah, you know, I just...
1: Of course, thanks for calling in. What's going on?
2: Western Michigan-Michigan game to bed. You know what? It wasn't Michigan's fault. It wasn't the players' fault. It wasn't the coaches' fault. It was the officiating crew. They're the ones that blew it. And you know what? They put 1 second on the clock. And if you look at, you know, that might have been the greatest Hail Mary pass I've ever seen in my life. He threw this guy, our quarterback, Bryce Underwood, was under duress, and he tossed up a 60-yard dart. That the only player on the field was our big tight end, went up and caught it. And you know what they gave us? And now everybody's like thinking, oh, well, it wasn't Michigan's fault. It was the officiating crew's fault. But Michigan pulled off, I think, the greatest Hail Mary pass I've ever seen. Thank you.
1: Thanks, yeah, Tommy. No, Tommy in Michigan.
0: I think the problem, Tommy, is it shouldn't have happened. I think that's what everybody comes back to. Like, I thought Western Michigan, Alex, did a great job. Their leadership, their head coach, their university president, in the hours and couple days after, and sort of saying, "Hey, listen, we should have won this game, but you know." We also had opportunities to actually win the game before the play in question came up. And so I think they handled it exceedingly well. I think the problem is that regardless of whether you accept the result of the game or not, it's going to be interpreted differently by different people, including, like we talked about earlier, the CFP committee, who some people are going to look at it and say, well, letter of the law, they won the game. And other people are going to say, yeah, I know they won the game, but we know they didn't really win the game. And so if Michigan wants to be considered for a CFP spot, assuming things fall their way over the next 2.5 months, they better make sure they remove all doubt from that game having an impact on their playoff candidacy.
1: And one step in the right direction, really impressive win against Oklahoma. I know a lot of people thought that Oklahoma maybe was going to go in there and come away with the win. They certainly did not. Michigan did. And look, I'm with you, Tommy, on the fact that Michigan themselves did not do anything wrong. Totally with you. But you know, you've been around sports long enough. We all have, where whether it's in college football, baseball, the NFL, I mean, if there's a blown call, and this was a blown call, right? They're the fans of other teams, in this case, really every other fan of college football, essentially, that team that was the beneficiary is going to get some hate, right? Like, people are going to knock that team and push back on that team and throw some shade towards their fans, in this case, their programming. That's just, I think we know that's how it works in sports. I mean, if on Sunday Night Football, in fact, I know this has played out this way, you know, if the Steelers get a beneficial call or if the Chiefs and people feel like they got a beneficial call. I mean, how many times have we seen over the last couple of years? Ah, the Chiefs, they get this call, that call.
0: Yep.
1: People hate the Chiefs because of that. I mean, this is just what happens. I mean, it's not unique to Michigan. This was going to be the reaction if it would have favored Ohio State, if it would have favored Oregon. It doesn't matter.
0: Well, and I think, too, in the NFL or any other major sport, when we talk about playoff candidacy, right? We're talking about simple wins and losses decide whether you're going to get into the playoffs. It's mathematical. It's completely objective. It's not subjective. It's not the case in college football. The college football playoff committee is almost totally subjective. Now, they can't go throwing a 6-loss team into the playoff. Everybody would laugh them out of the room. But if you're talking about a Michigan team that shows up at the end of the year at, say, 10-2, they're going to look at them differently than they would another 10-2 team. And not just based off the strength of their schedule or the strength of their victories, but the instance of one victory in particular that some people don't think should have been a victory and that the FBS Oversight Committee said probably shouldn't have been a victory. And so it's the one corner of the sports world where the playoffs are not decided objectively, but subjectively. And subjectively, a lot of playoff committee members are probably going to look at that game against Western Michigan as a loss instead of a win.
1: Thanks for the call, Tommy. Appreciate it. 310-840-4910 here on Westwood One Sports. Up next, let's get to some of the sounds of the week, including Deshaun Watson's comments as he looks to make his second start. Could it be his last as the Browns continue their season against the Bucks tomorrow?
3: It's the most anticipated college football matchup of the season thus far. Lane Kiffin returns to Oxford, leading his new team.

0: Eastern on Westwood One Sports.
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16: 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We'll get back into LSU and Ole Miss here in 15 minutes. We'll head down to that part of the football world with Cokie Riley. 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How are they feeling there heading into this game, where LSU is a 2.5-point favorite right now at BetMGM? Alex Gold, Chris Mack with you here on BetMGM Game Day. You guys can always call and text in at 310-840-4910. I do want to get to some of the sounds of the week, and I know you probably follow Cleveland closer than I do. You were in Pittsburgh and the Steelers and Cleveland Browns, back and forth they go. Deshaun Watson, and he gets another opportunity. Could it be his last tomorrow, though? He will start against Tampa. Will he play the whole game? These are all things that nobody knows for sure, but this is what he thinks Browns fans' expectations of him might be a little out of whack in his mind.
17: I think all that is for the media. I mean, I think the media has this expectation that I'm supposed to throw 400 yards and 5 touchdowns every week. So until that happens, I guess it's going to be the same situation. So, again, my job is to make sure I'm operating well so we can try to get a win and keep moving forward from that.
18: Deshaun, you had...
16: Chris, I truly don't know if there is a more delusional professional athlete, or maybe athlete in general right now in the sports world. Completely delusional, clueless with the situation. Just the prime example of, like, I have FU money and I really don't care at all about anything.
19: It's like, you know, we all have those people in our life who were born on third base but think they hit a triple. Like, you know, that guy you went to high school with who, you know, has a great job because his dad owns a car dealership or something, and he just sits around all day and posts on Instagram. You're like, yeah, you didn't really do any of this for yourself, bud. I don't think you get how this all works and how the rest of the world is out there grinding every day. Deshaun Watson is a classic example of just delusion. He has no idea what the actual public perception of him is. Browns fans and Browns media don't need him to throw for 400 yards and 5 touchdowns. They need him to just be passable. That's it. That's all they're asking. Just be better than Shedeur Sanders. We're not even asking you to be better than any other starter in the NFL, Deshaun. We're just asking you to be better than Shedeur Sanders. Speaking of being born on third base and thinking you hit a triple, just be better than Shedeur. That's all they want in Cleveland. Because otherwise, if you're not, when you come home to play the Panthers next week, they are going to boo you out of the building. They won't even wait for you to make a mistake. It'll be during pregame introductions.
16: Do you think he finishes the game tomorrow, number one? Number two, do you think Deshaun Watson starts that game you're talking about back at home? I think this is his last game. I expect them to get beat up by the Bucks tomorrow.
19: I think this is all part of the plan, a very ill-conceived plan from Jimmy Haslam, the owner, and Andrew Berry, the GM. All part of an ill-conceived plan to set it up for him to get through the first 4 weeks after they host Carolina next week in their home opener. They'll have 3 days off and they'll host the Steelers in a Thursday night divisional game, which traditionally has actually worked out well for the Browns over the years, hosting the Steelers on a short week at home. And if they can just get him through week four, I think they may be pot committed to him for a while. If they can get through week four and not be 0-4, steal one of these games, or maybe even steal a pair of them, who knows, then I think Jimmy Haslam will feel vindicated that he's gotten some sort of value out of the sunk cost that is Deshaun Watson. But I also think it sets up very well that if Deshaun Watson continues to look average at best and terrible at worst, that you've got sort of the mini bye after that Thursday game against the Steelers, and you insert Shador to face the Jets in week five.
16: I mean, for my entertainment, I hope he starts next week. I'll tell you that in Cleveland. I want to see the signs. I want to hear the reaction from those Browns fans as he steps onto the field, if in fact he is the starter next week. As we continue to go through some of the sounds of the week, let's go to the college football ranks. New Mexico head coach Jason Eck with a pretty incredible analogy in his latest media appearance.
18: They're going to be a challenge. You know, we're definitely stepping up in class. It's kind of like we've you know, been going to like fast food restaurants to eat. Now all of a sudden we got an invite to the nicest steakhouse in town, and you're checking your wallet to make sure you have enough to cover it, because you don't want to be embarrassed, because this certainly is a team that can embarrass you if you're not ready to go.
16: And he's talking about Oklahoma State, by the way. They're playing Oklahoma State. I love it. That's phenomenal. And he's done a great job at New Mexico already. And I think this is year number two for Jason Eck. He's going to be a head coach in the SEC, or Oklahoma. I'm sorry, I said Oklahoma State. Oklahoma coming up for New Mexico.
19: Yeah, I mean, we all remember those days, like whether it was in college or high school, you'd get ready to go out on a date and you'd check the wallet to make sure you had enough cash to cover wherever you were going. And it was like, all right, it's probably Applebee's tonight. Come on, let's go. Let's get that triple dipper. Let's get something off the value menu and hope we can skate through and still leave a decent tip. Actually took a girl to Taco Bell once before the movies in high school, Alex. That's probably the worst place I've
16: ever been. Taco Bell.
19: Taco Bell before the movies.
16: At least you were in high school.
19: I was in high school.
16: You were in high school. I mean, I've heard some people that they're like, you know, first dates in their 20s that go into Applebee's, and that to me, and this was 10, 15 years ago, that's bad enough. Taco Bell, I'll give you the pass because it was high school.
19: Okay. I appreciate that. But I mean, it was, this Taco Bell back in the day when you'd get like the three tacos for $3 or whatever. If she had gone Gordita Supreme, I was screwed. We were not getting out of there without washing dishes.
16: You were hoping you could get the quarter to drop on the little ledge in that machine at the in the counter so you get your free cinnamon twists or whatever it is.
19: Exactly.
16: I wish more places had those still, you know? Put a little quarter in, see if you can't get to land. I never could get that to happen. You know what I'm talking about, right?
19: The little,
16: little water thing. Yeah.
19: Yeah.
16: Nobody
19: That's a
16: does
19: big
16: that
19: move
16: anymore.
19: If you can
16: bring
19: it
16: back.
19: Off. Yeah,
16: bring it back. I mean, I saw Toys R Us is coming back. Did you see that? They're opening like 100 new stores.
19: See, the return of actual in-person retail. I don't have any desire to go to a Toys R Us. The place is absolute chaos, but hey, if that's your speed, go for it.
16: Yeah, I saw that news. I'm actually kind of shocked. I guess there's a demand for it. I guess people want the physical retail store again. All right, let's sneak one more in real quick here. The Panthers looked impressive in week one in that duo between Bryce Young and the connection to Jalen Coker. Here was Coker speaking to the media following their loss, but still an impressive, I thought, offensive performance.
20: What happened with the foot?
21: Just roll my ankle a little bit.
22: Does this feel like more precautionary than anything, or is it too early to tell?
21: Yeah, I think more precautionary for sure, yeah.
22: I don't remember, did it cause you to miss any snaps late in the game? Or...
21: Mm-mm.
22: When did you do it?
21: First quarter.
16: Are you as distracted as I am, Chris? What's going on in the background there from Jalen Coker?
19: I'm trying to figure out, is it pick up hoops? Is it beer pong? Is it just standard ping pong? There's a lot. There's an entire game room behind Jalen Coker there.
16: I think it's ping pong. I think you nailed it. I think that's ping pong is what we're hearing in the background from Coker, who looked really good last week. All right, up next, let's talk LSU Ole Miss with Cokie Riley from NOLA.com.
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2: 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Brian Taylor, Bob Casper, and America's favorite caddy sitting in with us this week. 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Bob, we're a week returned now from Scotland. Other than my lips being windburned, I think I've mostly recovered, although I understand you are having maybe some side effects of those long flights and 8 mile walks.
5: Well, it's not necessarily long flights and 8 mile walks. It's probably lifting luggage and all that kind of fun stuff that kind of got the lower back, lower to mid back kind of out of sort. I guess I had a rib out of position.
2: Ah, that'll do it. That'll do it. Yeah. Yeah. Those things will slide right off your plate and hurt you. yeah. So sorry about that. Caddy is in the house as well. Caddy, good to have you.
5: Nice.
2: Down here doing work, huh?
9: Yeah, working in the desert. You could call it work if you want, I guess.
2: It's tough business. Someone's got to do it.
5: Yeah, I was going to say somebody's got to do it.
2: You like it here, though, don't you?
9: I do, and I'm glad I got some walking after the biscuit breakfast.
2: You had a breakfast. Okay.
9: We
2: won't derail the whole show on everything we've eaten here. But we are going to go to Basalt.
9: Yes.
2: As soon as we're done here with the show, we're headed to Basalt for a fantastic steak dinner. Bob, I'm sorry you're not here. Heal the rib. We'll eat one for you. Actually, they don't have ribs, but they do have prime steaks, which are phenomenal.
5: Yes.
2: Should I try something different than the filet? Like, I just love a prime filet. It's so lean, so good. It's just chef's kiss.
5: Go the ribeye of the New York.
2: They do have a special. Caddy, let me ask you, are you down for this? They have a 45-ounce tomahawk. And they'll just bring it out all sliced up, and we can share it on the table. Like, that's an
5: option.
2: There
5: you go.
9: The hawk is a possibility. I've never actually...
5: The hawk.
9: I've never actually tried the hawk, but I know that the third party member would definitely, I mean, the hawk might not be enough.
5: The hawk is
2: might
5: like
2: more than
5: roast.
2: A hawk. Yeah, it's a roast. With
9: it should be enough.
2: Yeah.
9: I like the tomahawk. That's basically, I think it's a filet, a ribeye, and a strip, isn't
2: like
9: it?
2: All of it together?
9: It's all of it together. You can mix and match.
5: No.
9: Oh, wait a second.
5: Bob, it's just a big, huge ribeye.
9: It's a huge ribeye?
2: Okay.
9: That's all it is?
5: Ribeye.
9: Oh, my goodness.
2: Are you sure it doesn't have a filet component to
5: it? No,
9: it does not.
5: It's a big, huge ribeye.
9: It's that big a ribeye?
5: Oh. Yes.
9: Oh, my goodness. That could be 3 days worth of food, then.
5: And it comes out with one...
9: Calories.
5: And it comes out with a beef rib hooked to it.
2: Oh, I know. That's the tomahawk part of it.
5: Yeah. Yeah. Absolutely.
9: Oh, my.
2: Yeah, it's sort of like the beginning of the Flintstones. They bring that thing out there, right?
5: That's exactly right.
2: Tips the car over.
9: Exactly. Yeah. That's what it is. Yeah.
5: Just make sure you have horseradish sauce with it.
9: Oh, boy.
2: Okay.
5: Oh, boy.
2: They make sure that they do it right. Basalt is the best steakhouse in the state of Utah. One of the best I've eaten anywhere in the world. Like, it is that good. I don't mean to set the... Actually, I don't mind it. Set the bar high. It's going to live up to it. I have full confidence in them, so... It's phenomenal.
9: I like to say there's some things in life that you can't just over describe. They they'll be better than the description. There's not many of them. The Grand Canyon's one of them.
2: Mm.
9: Pebble Beach is one of them. I'm gonna say, can we throw in the black lava rocks here?
5: There you go.
2: With the right mountains,
9: because everybody kind of thinks they know what it looks like, but
5: it's beautiful.
9: People who aren't from here don't know that there's they're like, isn't that just in Hawaii?
2: Right.
9: What happened to you? What's going on here?
2: Yeah.
9: But and then so you're putting basalt up there.
2: Yeah, basalt's right there. You know what's interesting? Just to point out, we played Media Day, and I still took my phone out and took the picture on 13. I can't help myself. The green on one and the tee on 13.
9: You have
2: just
9: to
2: so good.
9: The mountain and yeah. 16 is I well, 16. I like right 16
5: yeah.
9: too.
5: Yeah.
9: Yeah. Yeah. Yeah. The Red Mountain. It's kind of looking at it right now.
2: Yeah, you can see it right through where we're sitting here. Yeah, no question about it. Hey, we got a lot to get to. We're going to talk. We'll hear from Colby Cowan. He's the director of golf here at Black Desert on how the staff is getting ready for the tour event in 2 weeks. Ashley Dove is the, I think she's the executive director of the tournament, and she joined us to give us a little preview of Media Day. So you hear from Ashley, and then of course the caddy's sitting here, and we got to get in like President's Cups next week. The Brian Rollapp had a press conference and clarified some things on these tracks. We're going to talk about that. I did talk with one official that I'm not going to name, and I wanted to talk about this whole Tiger track. Everyone's sort of freaking out about whether Tiger is going to have a clear path back, and he just looked at me and go, are we really talking about Tiger? Have you seen him? Like he's not physically capable. He's not coming back. Anyway, it was pretty interesting.
5: Oh, he was hitting balls the other day.
2: I know he was hitting balls, but anyway, we'll talk about that. We got to hit this open. Let's go.
6: They say it's in your blood, a game that can't be won, only played. A love affair. It satisfies the soul and frustrates the intellect. The greatest game ever played, golf. It's real. And this is Real Golf Radio, brought to you by Mountain America Credit Union, with Brian Taylor and Bob Casper, son of legendary golfer Billy Casper, talking golf with you for more than two decades. And now, here's Brian and Bob.
2: And America's favorite caddy sitting in. Thanks so much for being with us on this week's edition of Real Golf Radio. This is going to be a fun show. We're down at Black Desert Resort getting ready for the PGA Tour event to descend upon Black Desert here in less than 2 weeks. So stay with us, all things Black Desert. Plus, we got a lot to talk about with PGA Tour, the new system that's coming up, the two tracks, the President's Cup preview, FedEx Fall, all of the stuff to get to. It's going to be a fun show this week. Bob, good to be with you as always.
5: Yeah.
2: Patty, great to have you sitting in with us. He's on headset. That doesn't happen very often.
9: The last time I had a headset on, it was in a TV booth.
2: Wow.
9: It may have been with Bobby Clampett.
2: Okay.
9: Mm. Could have been that long ago.
5: CBS.
9: CBS yeah. TV booth. That would have been a long time ago.
2: Was that the Players or what?
9: No.
2: Oh.
9: I can't remember it exactly where it was, but it was during the rehearsal, and all of a sudden the camera came on, and I was sitting next to Bobby and Cherkinian. Anybody who knows about Frank Cherkinian is not going to be surprised that he just says, "Who the hell is that?" And yeah, Bobby and
2: nice
9: I
2: to
9: launched.
2: Meet you, Frank.
9: We launched into a little Gary Player Seve by Asteros, and
5: there you go.
9: Pretty entertaining.
2: Really?
5: There
2: does he do the Gary?
9: He does Gary really
5: good.
9: Well.
5: Oh. Really good.
9: We drove up one time when I was working for Nolan Henke. We drove into the parking lot at the polo field there at Pebble on a Monday morning, and there's Clampett pulling his clubs out of his car, and Nolan just stopped the car and rolled down the window, and Clampett looks right at us, tucks his neck down like Gary would, puts his finger up, one finger up, and goes, "Yes, last night I slept on the floor so I could feel the wind." It just added, you know, on without even prompted. And so, yeah, he was very good at doing player.
2: I love that.
5: Yep.
2: Well, we might have to get a little Seve here before we're done with this, since we have you for the whole entire
9: Prime
2: show.
9: Primo audio today.
2: Yeah, yeah.
9: This is what the caddy really sounds like.
2: Oh, okay. All right, yes. I like that. Hey, we're at Black Desert, as we talked about. We'll get into Media Day and thoughts on the golf course and preparation for FedEx Fall and all of the storylines next. 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
2: All right, welcome back to the show. 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Thanks for listening. Thanks for commenting and sharing and being part of the conversation. Really excited to be here at Black Desert this week and pumped to be back here in 2 weeks for the Bank of Utah Championship here at Black Desert Resort. I'm hearing Max Homa is making a return. I'm hearing that for Michael Brennan and Matt McCarty, the two previous champions, Matt being the inaugural champion, Michael Brennan the defending champ, they're both going to be here, and I would expect to a long list of really good names. This is probably going to see Tony Finau for the first time playing in his home state event, which is wild that we haven't seen him before. But given where he is on the list and needing the points, I would expect to see him here. I'd expect to see him at all the FedEx fall events at this point in time. And we'd certainly love to have him down here. I know the crowds would love to see Tony playing up close and in person. So I'm certainly hoping that will happen. There'll be some more announcement coming up next week. And of course, when we do the show next week, the players will have had to commit by Friday, yes. 5 o'clock Eastern, for the field. So, given the schedule, guys, I mean, you look at it. We got President's Cup coming up next week, so there's no tournament next week, and then you got Black Desert, and then they head to Japan.
5: Yes.
2: So when you think about an opportunity, really in the next 3 weeks, if you want to play in the U.S., you got to come to Black Desert. So I expect that we'll have a pretty good field. I've also heard maybe Billy Horschel will be coming back as well. So
5: he's another guy that's on the bubble, and I've got a list of 10 guys that you got to look out for.
2: Let's hear it. Shoot.
5: So you've got Billy Horschel. He's currently number 100, I think, something like that. And then Brooks Koepka is like 93 or 94. Tony's 98. And then there's some other guys that are on the outside, like Lucas Glover, and looking in, that need to play as much as they can in this fall, PGA Tour fall area, so that they can get inside that top, 100 players and be able to play.
2: It's interesting, isn't it? Because the new schedule doesn't really get going until 28. But this right now is all about positioning for next year to position to get into the 28 championship track, right? I mean, that's it all is trickling down. So I love it. And they're talking about Black Desert maybe being a last chance event. That's one of the other pieces. Instead of fall, they're going to call it last chance tournaments. So there's a lot of different things. And they're also having a charter from Black Desert to Japan for that event. So another incentive to get players here. It's on. I mean, it's on right now. Like there's no waiting around to 28 to say, hey, I hope I'm on that championship track. You kind of got to make it right now. And it adds for some nice drama late in the season.
5: Yeah, you got to make a move and you got to get going.
2: Caddy, what do you think?
9: I feel like we're going to get in a position, especially in 28, where there's going to be a lot of compelling stories going on at other events and later events. Let's say, take Justin Thomas from a couple of years ago when he, I don't know if he got hurt, but he wasn't playing well and he dropped down.
2: Yeah,
9: and I mean, if he's... You're going to have guys like that, Max Homa, another guy. You're going to have guys like that playing in not the championship series. And, hey, what's he doing this week down at the other event? Let's see. Or what's he doing in the fall? Can he get in there? I have a good feeling about the way it's going to pan out for wanting to turn on the TV and watch other events going on.
2: Yeah, I agree. I mean, it adds an element of drama. When you think about what makes March Madness so great, right, is the Cinderella story. People love the Cinderella story, right? Yeah. And so I think you've got that component with the Challenger series that will play out leading into it. I think it's going to be more cutthroat. I mean, you think about it, you've only got 20 spots that'll move up from the Challenger, where you've got 90 spots that stay on the championship track. So just by that, those numbers alone, it's going to make the Challenger Series more competitive, if you will. Either one of you can talk. It's okay.
5: I thought you were looking at Caddy.
9: That never happens.
2: I was going to say, really?
5: No.
2: Really? Prompt you guys?
9: The first dead air in 26 years or whatever it's been. Wow. People are going to be wondering if I'm an imposter.
2: Yeah, for sure.
5: Having said that, Brian, the interesting thing is that, there's going to be a lot of guys that kind of keep their position in that top 90. But then you've got guys coming off of the Challenger Series that can move up, guys that will relegate down. And, you know, how's it all going to work with you know, the DP World Tour, and also, you know, NCAA or the College U or NCAA U, PGA Tour.
2: Well, number one goes straight to champions on the PGA Tour U, which is great.
5: It does. They go straight to the championship, and the other, four or so get
2: Challenger.
5: Put down in the Challenger. And PGA Tour is still trying to work out a little bit with the DP World Tour on how many are going to be coming across to the championship portion of it. And, you know, there may be a portion there and maybe a portion down below in the Challenger Series. And so it still remains to be seen what's going on and how that's going to transpire. But they're looking like it's starting to solidify and get a lot closer to what we can expect in 2028.
9: Well, like anything else, anything new, and we can make all these predictions and guesses, and things will be happening that we hadn't thought of, and maybe it'll be way better than we ever thought. Maybe it will be looking at it saying, ooh, this isn't working real well. It is a little interesting when you think it seems like right now on its face, boy, it's tough to move up. There's only 20 spots, and that seems a little limited. previously, if we go way back 20 years ago, there'd be 45 guys who would get their tour card, and they would, in a way, the tour was still split because there's a lot of events they wouldn't get in, and they'd reshuffle and not be able to play for a month. So it wasn't always just wide open. You're playing in every event, and then you can hit the jackpot at any time. It's never been like that, but it feels a little bit like, wow, that's it. But I'll tell you what's happened in the last couple of years that didn't happen before. Guys, there's an urgency to play all the events that I haven't seen before with players who aren't, you know, top 10 or top 20. Everybody else, like, guys used to just play two, take one off, da-da-da. Now it seems like, no, everybody's playing, like, every week because it just seems to mean so much more to step up.
2: That's the scarcity that Roloff
9: wants. That's
2: the
9: scarcity thing, yeah.
5: Yeah, so. But with that scarcity, you're also going to have more opportunities for the average for guys to try to get playing on the PGA Tour with, you know, the 120, you've got 120 to 123 or whatever. That's going to be a fluctuating number in the championship series part. But then you've got 144 that are going to be in the Challenger series part. So you've got the upper 120 and 144. Now you got 256 guys that are going to be able to play some sort of PGA Tour events and try to get themselves and keep themselves in the championship portion of it.
2: Yeah, I think what's – look, they want an average field of 120 players, right?
5: Right.
2: But what we got clarification on this week was that the exemptions – and the exemptions are still going to be there. If you win, you get a two-year exemption on the championship series. Mm-hmm. If you win the major, you're going to get those.
5: It's only 2 years instead of five now.
2: Yeah. Well, is that is a good clarification.
5: That is correct.
2: That's right.
5: Yep.
2: Yeah. They also talked about how they're going to have some career milestone exemptions and medical exemptions as well.
5: Yep.
2: So it sort of starts to beg the question, and I saw this on social a lot, I sent it to you guys, one of the conversations that was going on online, is there too much backstopping to have pure meritocracy, which is what they seem to be wanting to go for? Like, is there too much? You have, with all the different exemptions in there, what do you think?
9: Well, limiting the major exemption from 5 to 2 is the opposite of backstopping it. So
2: that's true.
9: That's good too, I think. I think 5's a long time.
5: Yeah, it is a long time.
9: Yep. To afford that, right?
2: Hey, Todd Hamilton, line 5. He doesn't agree.
9: You know, Todd Hamilton is he's a good dude, man. You ever hear the story? He's on the range at Bear Creek or something near the airport, DFW, and he's got this big beard on, and no one knows who he is, and he just starts giving this guy a lesson, and someone's filming it. Unbeknownst to him, he's just helping this guy out, and they're like, that's the British Open champion. They don't even know who he is. He's just helping this guy out. He's just hitting rocks with us normal guys, you know. Todd, I roomed with Todd one time at Harbortown, and golfers have weird little, you know, everybody's got super, baseball players are the real superstitious ones, right? But golfers have their things too. So we're just sitting there, and he's got his bag in the condo. And I just wander over and pull out a 7-iron. He literally flies off the couch, grabs that out of my hands and goes, "Don't touch my grips."
2: Oh.
9: And I was like, "Okay, I won't touch your grips."
2: Wow.
9: Like, he was like paranoid about anybody touching his grips. So there you go.
2: Okay.
9: It's just, yeah.
2: He's a great, we love Todd. I'm glad we brought that up. We got to take a break. When we come back, again, getting you ready for next week's, in 2 weeks' time, coming up after the President's Cup, it's the Black Desert, Bank of Utah Championship at Black Desert. So getting you ready for that event. Colby Cowan, the Director of Golf here at Black Desert, had a chance to catch up with him and talk about preparations. You'll hear that. And then more on our President's Cup preview and talking about the new format and how that is going to impact play. We'll get into all of that as we continue next right here on Real Golf Radio. Right now is the perfect time to check out the all-new Black Desert Resort in St. George. You can stay. You can play. 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
2: Here at Black Desert Resort with the director of golf at Black Desert, Colby Cowan is joining us. Here we are just really a week or so away from the PGA Tour returning. Grandstands are set up. All of the activity is starting to come together for this third event of the PGA Tour. How excited are you for another edition?
20: Yeah, very excited. You know, it's fun to be a part of it. We feel like we know pretty much what to expect, but there's enough changes as well. So our staff gets up for it. This is something we look forward to every year to showcase what we have at Black Desert.
2: You're a PGA member, PGA of America. That's the business side of golf. What is it like to host a PGA Tour event? Like, what? How are those dynamics unique, or how similar is it to what you do on a daily basis, I guess?
20: Yeah, that's a great question because, yeah, as a PGA member, PGA of America member, we do host lots of events, whether it be member-member tournaments, amateur events. But to host a PGA Tour event is just a different level. They come in and do it, and we kind of fall into place and more of a support for their teams. Our agronomy team, obviously led by Ken Yates and Ross Lobsher, they lead the way. When it comes to the tournament operations, though, we fall back and just take their lead, and we support them in the retail shop, locker room, driving range. So it is unique in that perspective.
2: How are the tour guys
0: in response to your staff? And that's probably a mixed bag, but generally speaking, you know, what's that experience?
20: They've been amazing. Yeah, very positive. The locker room, our staff gets to interact with them quite a bit. They're very generous with their autographs, with just talking to them. They'll stop by. We always have treats there at the counter, trying to make favor with them, I guess, to be nice to them. And at the range, they're super cordial. Their caddies are unbelievable. I think they travel enough. We've tried to present such a good atmosphere here. I know they really appreciate what we put on for them.
0: Do they stay? Most of them are staying right here at the resort?
20: Yeah, I believe most of them are staying here. I think the first year where we were just opening up, very few did. Last year, more did. And from what I've been told this year, the majority will be staying on property, which is fun.
0: Yeah, and that's kind of a unique setup, right? Here at Black Desert, where you have the full resort experience

0: they're already talking about ways of improvement. The driving range tee, it takes a little bit of time to recover, so that starts right away. The grandstand started going up middle of the summer, but Ken and his crew start addressing some of the areas on the golf course mid-summer, really.
1: And what is the changes? So for someone who comes here and plays as a resort guest versus the experience or the conditions the tour players will have, how is that similar or different?
0: Yeah, that's one great thing about Ken and what he does is he tries to have every day be like it's tour quality. But there are a few things we do just in safeguarding the course, some of the collection areas we rope off on the par threes, the turf hounds, and that's really the majority of it. And we do avoid some of the tee boxes that the players will use. That's really about it. Maybe a few car path restrictions. But yeah, otherwise, when a resort guest plays leading into it, they get the same experience.
1: Green speeds, firmness, does that change?
0: Yeah, that's a good point. Green speeds are very similar. They will get quicker as he dries the golf course out, and firmness will be a little more firm leading into the event.
1: I remember the first year it was so hot and the tour was a little worried about the winds that might come. In fact, that next week, the Vegas tournament had huge winds, if you'll remember that. And so they actually kept the water on probably longer than normal. And that's when you start to see these guys. There's no defense. No golf course has a defense for soft greens, right?
0: No, they really don't. And that's one thing they talk about with Ken, the agronomy team from the tour, is keeping that firmness consistent for the week. And even that first year, they only watered the greens twice during the entire week, because they want them firm enough, they're healthy, and they'll look to do the same thing. They monitor it every day to see where they're at. Because you're right, if the greens are soft, there's no defense.
1: Yeah, these guys are just too good. Colby Cowan, Director of Golf here at Black Desert. So the Bank of Utah Championship coming up October 1st through the 4th. Experience-wise, what do you guys have on store? The golf shop will be open. What can fans, how can they participate, interact that you know of while they're on site?
0: Yeah, we do have the merchandise tent that's located out on the Mesa by number 10 and also 16. The golf shop will be open. We have some really cool activations going on as well. I know Sunday Red is going to be here with an activation. Adidas will be here. We have some customized stamping that people can get their ball marks stamped in a certain way with different reef-affiliated golf courses. So we have some really cool things that they can come and interact and get to see the resort. I think a lot of people think unless they're staying here, they can't come on property. That's such a misconception, because we want everyone to come and experience it. I know some of the restaurants will be open. 20th Hole will be open in the evenings. There's a really cool activation they're going to be doing off of Latitude for different food service as well. So we hope everyone will come and check it out and see what a unique property it is.
1: Yeah. Distance-wise, what does it end up playing for the tour guys? Do you remember?
0: I think it stretches out to about 7,500. They play it as a par 71. They play 13, which is traditionally a par 5, as a par 4.
1: Yeah. Do you think, like, if you were to, like, switch up a couple, like, this was a conversation we had on the golf course with my caddy the other day. 13 could be a par 4. 16 could almost be a par 5, right?
0: Absolutely, yeah. We've talked about that in the golf shop, actually. Yeah, 13, you could easily turn that into a par 4, just a long one. And 16 with the back tees near the Oasis, yeah, it stretches out so far. You could easily flip those on a daily basis.
1: I think a lot of times you could say 14 and, or 13 and 18, those par 5s are a nice breath of fresh air when you have to take on 16 that, you know, I played the back tees just for the experience the other day, and I'm coming in with a hybrid into that green that is a really difficult green. So you look at 16 is tough, but again, picking tees, and that's the great thing about Black Desert, you've got a myriad of different lengths that you can play.
0: Yeah, that is the great thing. You know, when they built Black Desert with, you know, Phil Smith and Tom Weisskopf and the reef executives, they created so many different variety of tee options. And then with the tour coming in, you know, they look to lengthen it out in a few areas. So we added a back tee on 1, on 10, 18. So you can stretch it out pretty good. But for the average golfer, you have a variety of tees to choose from. So anyone should have a good time out here if they choose the right tee.
1: The back tee on 18. That one, especially if you have any sort of predominant wind out of the south, you don't even look at that bunker on the left. It is just get it somewhere over the rest of the tee boxes. And now it's a true par 5.
0: Yeah, it's definitely a true par 5. And a story about last year, there was a few players, because of the carry, were electing to hit it into the driving range because it was a shortcut. It wasn't identified as out of bounds, so they were using it as a shortcut to get on grass. I think that's going to change this year. I've been told they're going to mark that as out of bounds, but it is such a good stretch, and it's such a narrow little spot if you're going the traditional way. It's you got to hit it pretty hard.
1: Yeah, no question. That's it. I do remember hearing about the driving range thing. So the lava gets brought up a lot, right? People, obviously it's

0: spectacular from a scenic standpoint. It does create some ruling issues where the resort guests play through the they play it as a hazard, so they just drop right for pace of play. These guys are playing it through the green, so that does make it a little bit more challenging. How do you describe, or how do they take on the lava and that experience when you're playing in a tournament setting like that?
1: Yeah, tournament setting like the tour players, as you mentioned, they have to play it as a true penalty area. So, I mean, excuse me, they just play it as regular play, yeah. Right? So they have to go and search for it. So it does create an issue for rules officials. There's quite a few rulings that can take place if they're ultra aggressive, especially. For the average player, when we have it set up for regular player tournaments, if golfers can keep it in front of them, they're going to have it's going to be in good shape. It's mostly off the tee we see that. But yeah, it can create a big challenge for sure.
0: People talk about how golf courses are narrow or things like that. I don't really look at Black Desert as narrow. What is, like, what's the average, like, distance or width in the landing areas off the tee? Because it feels like there's plenty of room to hit it. If you miss it, obviously, it's in the lava. But this seems like a pretty generous landing area.
1: Yeah, that's one thing they did with the design, to your point, Brian, is the collection areas and the landing areas are so generous. So, I know they've stretched anywhere from, 60 to 70 yards in some areas. So it's pretty wide for a collect, for a landing area. So, yeah, the average player, if you can hit it out and keep it in play off the tee, it is very generous. Yeah. I think it intimidates people more visually. Once you get playing a few holes, you realize, yeah, you hit offline, you're going to get in trouble. But overall, it's very playable.
0: And I would actually say that it gives you some hope. Lava gives you hope, because even if you do miss it, sometimes you'll get that little ricochet back in. Not always, but if you're hitting out into the water, you're not going to get a ricochet back in. So I do think there's at least some benefit there. Retail-wise, this is one of the probably largest pro shops that I've been in anywhere in golf. A really nice collection of not only traditional golf attire, but also some, new brands that are entering into the golf scene that are maybe a little more traditionally streetwear. Talk about some of the strategies that you have from a pro shop and a merchandising standpoint.
1: Yeah, where this is the only retail space on the whole property, we've turned it into more of a true retail component for swimwear, hiking, pickleball with the pickleball courts. We've had paddles and shoe wear for pickleball. But yeah, kind of thinking outside the box, because it is such a large space. We could fill it with golf apparel, but it makes more sense for resort guests to have other options. We do have some very traditional lines. One of the up-and-coming ones I mentioned earlier, Sunday Red, is a great one. Holderness and Bourne does really well for us. G4, some of the more traditional students, and also Malbon. We've done well with them, and it's a new up-and-coming line that we carry, and it's been super popular.
0: I've seen Cricket in there. I've seen Monday, Public Drip. Like, there's a lot of stuff that you wouldn't see in a traditional pro shop, which is fun. I mean, if you're into golf and into fashion, like, this is a place you can really spend some time.
1: Yeah, you can, and we're fortunate with our VP of Retail, Tanya Morrow. She has a lot of connections in the golf world for years, and she's always looking for that new thing as she goes to shows or talks to vendors. And so, yeah, we want to be the forefront of these new brands that come in. We've had great success so far with them.
0: You'll also find the Goat Lane, Goat Lane shoes, which I fell in love with a couple of years ago, and that's on the shoe wall with Sunday Red, Adidas, FootJoy. They're all right there. You got the hat wall, you got the putter cover wall. Like, it's pretty unique. So if you haven't been to the pro shop, you need to do that, and hopefully you'll do it during the Bank of Utah Championship. Colby, thanks again for your time. Best of luck coming up into the tournament, and as always, good to be here.
1: Thanks, Brian. Appreciate it.
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3: Welcome back to Real Golf Radio. Brian Taylor, Bob Casper. Thanks to Colby Cowan for the time and hope you enjoyed that. Again, bankofutahchampionship.com for all the details on that event coming up. A lot of cool things as you heard him talk about some of the activations with some of the brands that are going to be here. We'll hear more about some of those fan activations with Ashley Dove, who's executive director of the tournament. She'll be joining us in hour number two. Stay tuned. You know what? We need to give this guy his proper due, so here we go.
10: There are bag rats, and then there are caddies.
11: Maybe.
10: Pro jocks who are legends in caddy shacks across the PGA Tour.
12: While we can neither confirm nor deny the existence of this legendary looper,
10: here he is, the caddy on Real Golf Radio.
3: Well, the caddy's been on with us for the entire show, but it just doesn't seem right to not play the Open because, one, I love listening to it, and I know it gets you fired up as well. And, of course, he is the caddy, so why wouldn't we? What's up, caddy?
13: I'm just trying to recompose myself after hearing the audio at that kind of level. It was so crisp and clear. I've never heard it sound so good. Just trying
3: to... How come this isn't your ringtone?
13: ...gather myself, yeah.
3: You like this, like, play-out area? Like this...
13: There it is, yeah.
3: Yeah. You probably don't ever... I usually pull it down by
13: you now. You do.
3: Yeah.
13: Yeah. Oh, whoa, wait a minute.
3: Wow. Just a little mysterious.
13: That was interesting.
3: Yeah.
13: Oh, funny. I did not know that.
14: I did not know.
3: That's what happens when you're in person with a headset on.
14: Yep.
3: Mm. Yeah. All right. So we left off. We talked about Black Desert there. We left off talking about the new system and the tracks. And the question was... meritocracy. That seems to be the whole thing. Like, is there too much backstopping with exemptions? I don't, first of all, I'll answer my own question. I don't think so. Because I've always loved the idea that if you win, and I don't care if this is your first win in 5 years, I don't care if you won three or four times that year, like a win should come with some reward. Like there's value in the win. There's value in playing good, but Bob, we've always talked about this. There's players out there that make a career out of the PGA Tour and never win, but they're always there. Good for them, right? Yep. That's a different track, but I love the idea that you reward the guys for winning. So giving them a 2-year exemption this year plus two more, I'm glad that didn't go away because dang it, it is hard to win.
14: Yeah.
3: Scottie Scheffler, Tiger Woods, some of these guys that just seem to make it look easy. Okay. Right? For them, good for them. But for most of human beings, it's hard to win at any level,
7: in any sport, but particularly at golf when you've got 120 plus players that are the best in the world and anything can go wrong, even when you're hitting it good in a golf tournament. And so the rewarding the wins with the exemption to me is I don't think that's backstopping. I just think that's the way golf should be, in my opinion.
11: Well, and I agree, and that's why we see a guy like Scottie Scheffler. That's why he's the number one player in the world and Tiger, when he was around, is because they were consummate winners. And so having said that, yes, 100%, when you can win golf tournaments, you deserve to be where you're at. And in getting those exemptions, it's not backstopping, in my opinion, because you still have you're still going to have 30 guys going down and 30 something guys coming up, and there's going to be relegation back and forth. And you look at players and they can go through a stretch where they're not playing well over a couple of years. And guess what? Pretty soon you're down there fighting to stay in the top 100 so you can play this next year in 2027. But you might have a little bit better opportunity to play some events. You just won't get exemptions to play in the championship events.
13: If you win on the championship series, is that end of the year plus two more on the championship series? And
11: yeah, it's the full same, year plus two.
13: Is it the same thing on the other level? It's for that level you're exempt for two more years?
11: Well, I'm sure. Yeah, probably.
13: So same thing on your level. Okay.
11: Yeah, but if you win twice, then guess what? You automatically jump up.
13: You elevate. Yeah,
7: which is great.
13: It's two to elevate. Okay.
11: It's two to elevate.
13: I like that. It should be. Yeah.
7: Yeah, I think look, at the end of the day, what has Rolup said? He wants to have the best players, the hottest players, the most popular players. Well, I actually didn't even say most popular. He just wants the best, hottest players to be playing on, primetime television with their biggest sponsors.
13: Right.
7: So if you got a kid ripping it up, get him.
13: Bring Michael
7: call
13: Brennan,
7: him up, baby.
13: Bring Michael Brennan last year up. Right?
7: That's right. Yeah. Yep. That's right. Like, that's the whole idea. Like, like Neil Shipley, like the guy he's leading this week. And that's a guy that is people will come to watch Neil Shipley play.
13: Yeah, sure. Neil's, he's good for it. He's because he's different.
7: Yeah,
13: You don't see people like, he's a big guy. Everybody's kind of looking like a track star now. and he's a little bit of a throwback, but he's also, I mean,
7: Stadler, where are you?
13: He does math proofs when play slows down to pass the time.
11: Math proofs?
13: Yes, he does math. Like, his caddy's job is to bring some math proofs that he can work on when there's a lull in play. So he's a different cat. Yeah. And he doesn't look like he's doing math, the kind of guy who'd be doing that either. Colin Morikawa looks like he might be doing those, but not Shipley. So he's an interesting guy that I think he's one of those people who'd be. The tour needs guys like that. They're just fun to watch and
11: unique.
13: Yeah.
11: Yep.
13: Unique.
7: So a couple other paths that we got to talk about. You've got number one from PGA Tour U bumps right to the championship, which is cool, right? I mean, that's your number one draft pick, if you will. And then 2 through 5 gets onto the Challenger Series.
11: Yes.
7: Which is great. And then you've also got Q School. The top 5 finishers of that event will earn their card into the Challenger Series. And then there will also be open qualifying for select PGA Tour Challenger Series events with 2 spots available. So not 4 spotting, but 2 spotting.
13: 2 spotters.
7: Yeah.
11: Right. And yeah, those are pretty much every week.
7: The other thing that I found out is, I was talking to Marty, the tournament director, and he said they're going to go with the Challenger, they're going to go 3-1 model. If I'm not. So you're 3 in a row. They're going to go on the championship. They'll go 3-on, 1-off.
11: Okay.
7: And then the Challenger Series is going to be basically, there'll be 2, if I'm not mistaken, 2 that are opposite field and then 1 that is. So they'll have certain separate Challenger Series events that will be network television without a competing championship. And that's going to be pretty cool. So those are probably ones where you'll get the 2 spotters, I would think.
11: Yeah.
13: Did we know how many Challenger events they're going to be yet? I know it's 20 or more.
11: Yes.
13: That's the answer still.
11: I don't think the designated number's been there yet, because then, you know, a lot of those guys that are in the Challenger are going to be able to play in majors, you know, some of the qualifying events in majors and that type of thing. So, you know, some of them are going to get in Players Championship, because that's going to be a 144-man field.
13: So the way it works with the number of events on the championship series, there are probably more than a few guys who don't want to play three in a row at that level. You know, Jack never did that.
7: What?
13: Never played three in a row in his career. At least from early on. I remember Watson was talking about that and he's Jack's like, yeah, I never play three in a row. I always go home. And so Watson said, oh, and he started doing two out of three instead of three in a row. So
11: yeah, my dad never played more than three in a row.
13: More than three, yeah, that's a lot. Three can be, at certain times in the season, I can see some guys, Rory would be the guy who jumps to mind, who would be like, I don't want to play three in a row. But anyway.
7: So the last part of this is the last chance series. Mm-hmm. Which is pretty cool. The last chance will be a minimum of four events. All eligible players will be eligible for every one of those events with no alternate list, and those players must participate in all of the last chance events.
13: They must.
7: Must.
13: Wait. Run
7: pending
13: that.
7: Any medical exclusions.
13: Wow.
7: Yeah. So, like, if you're in for the last chance, go ahead. You got a shot, but you got to play all of them. You can't just like show up, win the first one, and be like, oh, I'm going to get in, and then not show up for the next ones.
11: Mm. Right. You got to play all of them.
7: Got to play all of them. Here are the people that are going to be in there. Relegated championship players.
13: Ooh, yep. Big field.
7: Okay.
13: Hello.
7: Existing Challenger Series players.
11: Yep.
7: Q School qualifiers, along with select Korn Ferry and PGA Tour U players.
13: Are you telling me that if you're on the Challenger Series and you finish 21st, you have to play all those events, the last chance events?
7: Now, unless you want to just stay on the Challenger Series.
11: Yeah.
13: Oh, to get up to the next level.
11: Yeah.
7: Yeah. Okay. But if you want to say, hey, I'm in, I want to play in the Challenger Series events, then you're committing to all four.
13: Mm. That's
11: minimum. Minimum of all four.
13: I'm loving the idea.
7: I do too. That's going to be
13: good. There's
7: going to
13: be a couple big names coming out of that.
7: Yeah.
11: Yep.
13: Out of that championship series, are they going to play those events? And that's what I meant about how to get people to watch those events and compelling stories. That's a good way to do it. I like that.
7: Rolapp said in his quote, the new competitive model is designed to reward excellence and ensure there is always a clear path for the top performers at every stage of their career. I freaking love that. And then he says, for fans, this means a clear understanding of what is at stake during each PGA Tour competition, whether that is at the event level or across a season. So again, trying to understand, because you're right, like right now it's all over the place. Well,
11: yeah,
7: what does this mean, or who gets in there, or what about that exemption, and he's trying to clear it up so the fans can understand it, hopefully they'll buy into it more. And then let's not forget about the gambling component. If they can understand it, they'll bet on it, and so that's a big part of putting this all together as well.
11: So the other thing that's interesting is these Challenger Series events are probably going to be, they're going to be $4 million purses.
7: Minimum.
11: And minimum. And that's nothing to sniff about. But then you've got the Championship Series events, and those are going to be a minimum of 20.
7: Crazy.
11: And currently, they already have 9 events already spoken for, which is crazy, because everybody was saying that this isn't, these signature type events, they aren't sustainable. And a lot of sponsors and that kind of thing aren't going to pay that big ticket to have their name on these big events.
7: My hand is raised. I was one of them.
11: Yeah. But they've already started selling them. So right now, 9 championship series events that have been introduced are RBC Heritage, Truist Championship, Cadillac Championship at Doral, Travelers Championship, Arnold Palmer Invitational, Memorial, the Century at Torrey Pines, the GO by Raymond James, formerly the Wyndham Championship, and a new event that will be sponsored by a Japan-based Sompo, and it will be played in Napa in 2027. So,
7: man, that Silverado course just won't go away. Like, they're the little engine that could. They keep getting out. You're out. No, we're pushing back. We're back in. They just keep coming back.
11: I love it.
7: Yeah. That's good. I mean, and I understand that there's like, they're about to do another four or five, and it's kind of a bidding war right now. Like,
11: yeah.
7: I understand they've got more than enough to cover. Like, can you imagine being in those sales meetings where you literally like, we got people that are like, which one of these 20 million guys aren't we going to take? Like, that's incredible.
13: When Liv cranked up, a CEO of a pretty large company, global company, called me, and who I've known for a long time. And I said, boy, you know, there can't be that much money out there for, you know, and he's like, oh, no. You'd be surprised how many companies will put up a lot of money to sponsor golf. And he was right. And here it is. He wasn't kidding.
11: Yeah, it's coming.
7: Mm. Well, a lot of it makes sense to me. I still have a lot to wrap my head around, but I love the idea. Again, scarcity was a word that Rollapp used that kind of freaked me out a little bit, because it sounded like he was going to completely pare it down to where we weren't going to have as much golf on TV. But with his definition of just making every tournament important, it seems like what we're seeing as it's continuing to roll out is checking those boxes. And I think it's great. I'm excited about it. Hey, coming up in hour number two, the back nine, we're going to hear from Ashley Dove, the executive director for the Bank of Utah Championship, on how fan activation will take place in that event coming up in 2 weeks, plus President's Cup preview. We're also going to continue to talk more about this. What do you think? Is meritocracy being achieved through this? What do you, we like it? Do you? Let us know at Real Golf. Hour number two is next.

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10: It is hour number two of Real Golf Radio. Brian Taylor, Bob Casper, and America's favorite caddy sitting in with us for the show as we're broadcasting from Black Desert Resorts. PGA Tour is descending upon Black Desert in 2 weeks' time. We'll actually be here in just over a week coming off of the President's Cup, which is going to be super exciting. I wonder if we'll have any President's Cuppers making the trip.
11: Maybe Jackson Koivun?
10: That's the one I want to see.
12: I do feel like there's another President's Cupper playing, isn't there? I feel like there's someone else, for sure.
10: For sure already, huh?
12: Yeah.
11: Let me tell you.
12: Yeah.
10: I don't know if we have that. I mean, we don't have the committed list yet.
12: Sort of almost for sure.
11: No, but I think...
10: Yeah.
12: Yeah.
10: Here the first year that Lucas Glover had a great time here. He shot 63 in the final round, did his podcast, told about how he loved Black Desert. Mm. My favorite story is he's like, they literally opened my room. I think I was the first one to stay in it. I walked in and I had to plug in the fridge and unwrap the coffee maker. Which he's not wrong. Like, they literally just got the rooms done in time for that first event 2 years ago. And then he went on a run, and so he didn't need to play the fall last year. So he took it off, and we didn't see him. But we might see him back here. You never know. So
11: that'd be fun.
10: What do you think, Medina?
11: Well, you know what? I think he's going to have to, Lucas Glover.
10: Yeah,
11: because he's number 101 right now.
10: You know what he said? Well, he said, "I couldn't figure out how to read the greens for the first three rounds."
11: Yeah. Yep.
10: But he figured him out in the last round.
12: I did not.
11: Yeah, what did he shoot? 64, 62, something like that?
10: 63 in the last round, I believe.
11: Yeah.
12: I think a lot of guys talked about the greens being
10: tough. They're just a little bit, they're just a little bit subtle.
12: Mm-hmm.
10: So we had the media day, and of course they don't want us playing anywhere near where they're going to put the pins. So they just put the flags on top of the spines in the middle of the green.
12: Oh, perfect.
10: They're impossible. They're impossible. It's like, I'm like, hey, guys, welcome to Black Desert.
12: Impossible golf.
11: Oh, my.
12: Impossible golf is fun as long as you throw the scorecard away.
10: Yeah. Yeah. I'm just like, really?
11: That's funny.
10: What are we doing? And then, of course, they're working the greens up to be perfect for the week. And so they're, what would you expect? A little slow. And that's hard to get used to because resort play here is probably 12, right? And I don't even know if the tour goes quite that fast. Wow. So
11: interesting.
10: Yeah, they're fast, but
11: they're smoking.
10: Yeah. Anyway, it's good times. Hey, we got more to talk. Ashley Dove, who's executive director, she's going to join us here coming up in just after the top of the hour here. So we'll talk more about the fan activation, but Bank of Utah Championship. .com is where you can find out how to buy your tickets and come participate. It's going to be fun. Everybody is there's a lot of neat stuff. You heard Sunday Red's going to be here with some activation. I think they said Grayson and Adidas I think was going to be here too with some things. So it's going to be fun to see all the stuff that's going on. The setup here is gorgeous. I mean the grandstands, the way they're set up, and the backdrop. The weather should be absolutely perfect, like high 80s. Just like ideal. The first year it was over 100 degrees. It was cooking.
11: Yeah.
10: But it should be absolutely perfect. So looking forward to it. Hopefully everybody's coming down. We'll be here doing the show. 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Great sponsors, and appreciate their partnership as we continue to roll on here in year 27 of Talking Golf with you. You know what? I was just thinking about MACU, and it reminded me that I got an invitation to attend an event. Did you get that invitation, Bob?
11: Yes, I did.
10: Did you already respond? I think I was supposed to respond. Now that I'm thinking about it, maybe I missed. No, I have to respond by next week.
11: Are you talking about the response from Tim?
10: No. For Mountain America, for the Hell Center Theater event.
11: Oh.
10: You weren't invited? Oh, I'm sorry.
11: I need to look.
10: That's embarrassing.
11: I need to look and make sure.
10: Caddy, I just threw that out there and he wasn't invited. Actually, I'm pretty sure he was invited. He probably just hasn't checked his email.
12: He's just a caddy, grandma.
11: I got to check the email. That's right.
10: He's just a caddy, you know.
11: Yep.
10: I love that. All right. Hey,
11: caddy, the other guy you're thinking that might play there at Black Desert is Jacob Bridgman.
12: Okay. Mm. I knew there was another.
10: So if there's someone that can figure out the greens, it's going to be Bridgman.
12: Boy, that was...
11: That could be another fun one. Yep.
12: Boy, thinking back to his putt at Riviera, that first putt, it was like, whoa. It's not that easy to two-putt from 15 feet uphill to win your first event.
11: Yeah.
12: Oh, boy. That's, you know, for I think that's something that would surprise a lot of golfers is what really goes through the head of PGA Tour players. It's not that much different than what, like, oh, I hope I don't shank this and hit this guy right off the first tee. I'm sure that thought goes through tour players' heads more than you think. I hope I don't chunk this one in the water or the bunker. Yeah, they'll think a lot of bad thoughts too. They just tend to be a little better at executing.
10: A little better, or a lot better.
12: Or a lot better.
10: No question about it. All right, we're going to get into all that. We got to kick this second hour off. Here we go.
13: Well, we have 9 more holes to go, so how about you two fellas follow me to the pink tee?
14: On the back nine, hour number 2 of Real Golf Radio, brought to you by Mountain America Credit Union, with Brian Taylor and Bob Casper, son of Hall of Famer Billy Casper.
13: 2 players down the middle on the 10th hole.
14: Here's Brian and Bob.
10: Yeah, thanks a lot, and welcome into the back nine, hour number 2 of Real Golf Radio. Brian Taylor, Bob Casper, America's favorite caddy, also alongside for the entire show here from Black Desert Resort, We're all geared up and getting ready for the Bank of Utah Championship, PGA Tour fall to descend on St. George and Black Desert. Yeah, place is hopping. The new entrance is done. It just literally got paved like yesterday.
11: Awesome.
10: And it's going to, so we're going to have the official entrance into Black Desert, which is really cool. The parking garage is off to the side. I don't know if they're ready to utilize those, but the top is all striped and everything's ready to go there. A future boardwalk, but for now it's extended parking. Like it's really coming together. It looks great out here. By the way, I took the opportunity to play the back tees, the tips, tipped it out.
11: Mm.
10: Because why not? Sometimes you just have this little weird like thought in your head, like, maybe I should see what it's really like for the tour guys to play this golf course.
12: Mwah.
10: Yeah. Let me just put it this way. I got my butt kicked.
11: Did you?
10: From back. Oh, yeah. I didn't putt very good, so that didn't help. But just being the positions you were hitting and the shots, like, for instance, from the back tees, from the black tees, which is one tee up, on the first day on media day, I hit driver maybe 6-iron, 7-iron. And two. From the tips, I hit driver 5-wood. Yeah, there and it came up short out of the rough. The rough is U.S. Open-like. If you're in the rough, it's insane. Mm.
11: What hole was that?
10: That was one.
11: That was number one.
10: Yeah.
11: So it's a dog leg left uphill.
10: Yes. And then on 16, smoked the drive, and had 235 into that one.
12: Yeah.
10: Yeah, par I four? Mean, it's just... Par four. Yeah, par four.
12: Speaking of entrances, the intro a minute ago.
10: Yeah.
12: With the guy talking, you know, the voice.
10: I think that was Venturi, wasn't it?
12: I felt
10: No?
12: I'm thinking that was Gene Sarazen.
10: Oh, it might have been Gene.
12: Like the Wonderful World of Golf.
10: It was from
12: What was that?
10: Who was it, Bob?
11: See, now I'm drawing a blank.
12: But here's what I thought. As soon as I heard that, I felt like my next word on the show should be meh. You know, like, hey, we're back in the 50s, the 40s.
10: No, we pulled that as well.
12: That's YouTube tremendous audio. Stuff.
10: Yeah. All right, stay tuned. Hour number two continues next.
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10: Hi, welcome back to the show. Brian Taylor, Bob Casper, and America's favorite caddy sitting in with us. Great to have you here with us, caddy, as always. Great to have you at Black Desert. Hanging out here, getting ready for the tour event. So you're putting books together, is that right? I mean, you're finishing up your work, but you're also, you know, you're 2 weeks ahead of the tour, right on schedule.
12: That's right. We go a little ahead and get it all set so the guys have maps. You know, it's weird. I get lost all the time when I'm driving, but my job is making maps for people to figure out where they're going. I don't know how
10: the irony.
12: It is. It is. Good thing we have good computers and technology to.
10: Good thing Google is making maps for you to help you where you're at.
12: Well, we don't really use those, but anyway.
10: What do you use when you drive? Well, you're lost. You should use something.
12: We do use that. Yeah.
10: I'm not saying you use it for making maps for the golfers. I'm saying Google's making maps for you.
12: It is.
10: It's as if the Google is your yardage book if you use it properly.
12: I can still overcome the accuracy of a Google map.
10: Oh, you can still.
12: I can overcome it. Miss the turn anyway. Yes. I can.
11: I think we all can.
10: I don't know. You guys speak for yourself. But I'm quite a bit younger, so probably puts me in a different category for getting lost or not getting lost.
12: That's always age related. Mm. It is.
11: Yes.
10: Unless you're driving on the left-hand side of the road in Scotland, then you can definitely miss a turn or two.
12: And back in the day, Bob, we had to do it with a stick shift.
11: That yes, was we did.
12: Better. It wasn't enough of a challenge.
11: Yep.
10: It was enough for me.
12: Left-handed stick shift. Nothing like it.
11: Yep. That's right. Mm.
10: So,
11: I've done that before.
10: Yeah.
11: 2005.
12: St. Andrews.
11: Yes.
10: So the back tees, 7,500 yards, par 71.
12: Mm.
10: I shot 83.
12: A little elevation.
10: A little bit, about 2,000 feet. Mm-hmm. Yeah. Shot 83 from the back, shot 75 from the one tee up. That, mm-hmm. It's a big difference.
12: Yeah.
10: There's a lot of yardage back there on those. I mean, look at hole 11, for instance. From the back tees, I have no chance of getting down the hill.
12: That's a problem. I mean, it's a wedge shot from the up tee.
10: Yeah, you're down the hill.
12: It's lumber maybe from the back tee, right?
10: I hit 4-iron. I actually did hit 5-wood.
12: And you're probably missing it left.
10: Actually, I hit such a good shot.
12: Did you stripe it?
10: It landed probably pin high and was just in the rough on the back edge of the green.
12: For those of who don't know, there's water to the right.
10: Yes.
12: Yes.
10: I did push it and I got away with it.
12: That hole is just galactically different from the different tee boxes. Yeah. So, you know, length matters. It's everybody talks about, oh, this short course is awesome in Tenet Riviera and Harbour Town and all this. There is truth to that. A short course can be a great course, but I always go back to this stat. When you look at the stats, par threes, par fours, and par fives on the tour, par threes play over par. Okay, you get to tee it up on a flat piece of turf that you're kind of playing from all the time. It's not like you're over here with a tee shot one day and over there. So why are these the hardest, highest scoring holes? Because they're the longest approach shots you have all day.
11: Yes,
12: most
11: correct.
12: Of the time. You're not hitting a wedge 9-8 iron. You're hitting a 4-iron or maybe even a wood or something, or, you know, a 6-iron. Guys don't hit that many 6-irons on tour for their second shots anymore.
10: I hit a lot of 6-irons today.
12: Well, you're in the aged category just a little bit.
10: Yeah.
12: Yeah.
10: Champions Tour guys might.
12: Well, you do have a parking spot though designated for the next year. So
10: I did. Not this year.
12: Not this year. Oh,
10: yeah. But thanks for bringing that up.
12: Oh, sorry about that.
10: They officially
12: Bob, do we have any Band-Aids?
11: Stick it in deeper.
12: Oh, any Band-Aids or Advil?
10: Turning the knife right now.
12: All right. I was bragging you.
10: I did drive by. I did drive by just to see if they'd actually changed the name.
12: Yeah,
10: they've officially changed.
12: Oh, they did.
11: Oh.
10: I at least held on to the idea that the new guy, the new champ, could park, but he had to still look at my name up there, having lost to me 2 years in a row.
12: That's right.
11: But the new champ probably went in and made sure they changed the name.
10: That's right. He was on the board, so he can do
12: well,
10: it.
11: Yeah.
12: Okay, back to 16.
10: I got a chance to catch up with Ashley Dove with Black Desert in preparation for next week's, well, I guess we're 2 weeks away from the Bank of Utah Championship. You'll hear from her, and that'll take us to break, and we'll be back with more. Stay tuned. You're listening to Real Golf Radio. Here's Ashley. So we're here at Black Desert Resort. It's media day for the Bank of Utah Championship. It's an absolutely Chamber of Commerce day. Blue skies, a few light clouds, and green grass. It is unbelievable. Grandstands are all set up in preparation for the PGA Tour to return to Black Desert October 1st through the 4th. And joining me right now is the Executive Director of the Bank of Utah Championship, Ashley Dove. Ashley, what a day to invite everybody out here to enjoy Black Desert.
3: It could not be more gorgeous out here today, right, BG? This is incredible. We're so excited to have everyone out here. They are loving the fact that they're going to get to play this course under champion conditions, you know, here at Black Desert.
10: You've got like all the creators here. You got all the little personalities that people see online, right? And they're all, in fact, I noticed on the instructions, this is how old I am. I'm like, it says, hey, try to keep up, but if you need to take extra time to create your content, do what you got to do. And I'm sitting there thinking, I have missed the whole content creator boat. This is a whole different world.
3: We totally should have taken a different route in our careers, right? That's where it's at, being the creator. But yeah, how fun is it to have that as your job and be out there just taking photos and creating video and content of this beautiful course?
10: Pretty nice canvas for it.
3: Doesn't get better than that.
10: Yeah, absolutely. So here we are, less than a month away. I know everybody's like, hey, what are the what's the details? Are our tickets still available? How do I attend? You know, just kind of do some housekeeping on how people can take advantage or make sure that they're here for this event.
3: Yeah, thanks for asking. We definitely still have tickets available. We want everyone to know that those prices do go up the week of tournament week. So get them, purchase them now. GA tickets, as well as those more like VIP Greater Zion hospitality tick passes as well. The Greater Zion Club, they do come and include food and beverage and full parking. So those are where it's at.
10: It's a totally different experience, right? I mean, you get shade, you get some preferred seating. It's a cool experience.
3: It's a cool experience, and the vibe is so great in there. The excitement there on 16 and 17. I think that's my favorite location out here.
10: And don't forget, yes, college football is on, and they have them on the TVs in there. So people are watching golf, keeping an eye on college football. It's a party.
3: Keep an eye, multitask, you know, prioritize.
10: Yeah, absolutely. All right, so tickets, bankofutahchampionship.com is where it's available. So players, everybody's like, well, who's in the field? I know there's announcements coming. What can you tell us right now?
3: Yeah, watch for those announcements next week. We're excited. You guys saw an all-star field last year. We expect the same. We'll have some surprises coming. Sponsor exemption announcements next week as well. So it's a big week.
10: Can you give us any, like, we've got, obviously, Matt McCarty is the inaugural champion. Last year, it was Michael Brennan. Can we expect both of those players?
3: You can expect them. And how, I mean, Michael's coming in off of that great big win last month at the Wyndham. So we're excited to cheer him on and watch him defend his title. Matt, we love him. He's had an incredibly successful couple years out on tour. So it'll be fun to welcome them back.
10: It's amazing to come here and actually see these guys that are the future stars. I mean, there's, like, last year, Jason Day, Max Homa. There were a lot of guys that are kind of trying to get their game back, but there's a lot of guys that, hey, we're seeing some up-and-coming superstars like Matt, like Michael, and those guys are coming back. They appreciate where they got their start, and this is an opportunity to see maybe who is the next one of those players too.
3: Absolutely. It's really fun, and you know, with those sponsor exemptions, it's such a priority for us to give those to Utah talent, to homegrown talent, to provide that access and that platform to a PGA Tour event, and so you can watch for some Utah names, and we want everyone to show up and really cheer for those guys and show them some love.
10: This setup is pretty spectacular. Talk about some of the amenities that are going to be here, some of the like fan activation that they'll see and experience when they attend.
3: Our sponsors are showing up this year. We're really excited for the fans to see what we've got in store for them. We have everyone from Ford doing an activation in our fan village with the Las Vegas Raiders. We've got Bank of Utah, our title sponsor, is going all out with their backyard activation. They'll have player meet and greets, Taste of Utah food and fun. Reef and Black Desert will have their own activation. There's some cool stuff to expect there. I think we want everyone to know that there is something here for for anyone. You don't have to be just a golf enthusiast to enjoy our event. Come out, bring the kids. With every adult GA ticket, it includes two complimentary youth tickets, 15 and under. So it makes it affordable for the whole family to come out and have some fun.
1: Yeah, absolutely. And it's really exciting to have the PGA Tour back here in Utah. It's a big part. And don't forget, the fall FedEx finish that they talk about is super important. It's critical for these players as they try to improve their position or get themselves into position so that they have a job next year. So this is not just a glorified Corn Ferry Tour event that some people may have thought about in the past. This has real meaning and value for these players, and they'll be playing hard.
3: It does, and the caliber of our field reflects that. So the names that you're mentioning, the Homas, the Days, that proves what level this event is.
1: No doubt about it. Ashley, thanks so much again for having us. It's a beautiful day. It's going to be a beautiful week here for the Bank of Utah Championship, the third edition, and can't wait to see who comes out on top and all the action that's going to take place October 1st through the 4th. 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And we're looking forward to a fun day today.
3: Can't wait to see you guys out there.
1: Okay.
3: Thanks.
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10: All right, welcome back. Thanks again to Ashley Dove for joining us, and we're excited about the Bank of Utah Championship 2 weeks' time. But this week, the fall series is underway. Neil Shipley, 15 under par. I like that guy. Side-eye Neil, man. I hope he makes it here.
11: Yeah, Neil Shipley. It's fun to watch him play. He shoots, what did he shoot, 62 in the first round, something like that? 62, yeah, 15 under par. Ben Knowles is at 14 under par. Ricky Castillo at 11, along with Max Greizerman. And then Eric Cole, this guy, Eric Cole, is in the top 50.
12: So good.
11: Right now. He's inside the top 50, so he's definite signature events all next year. And here he is at 10 under par. He sniffed a couple wins earlier on in the year, had a chance. Seamus Power at 9, along with Jackson Suber. Jacob Bridgman, who's going to be playing President's Cup, he's at 9 under par also. Pontus Nyholm.
10: Wow. Pontus
11: Pilot. 9 under par. Pontus Nyholm. Mm. And he's at 9 under par, and that kind of wraps out the top 10. So, yeah.
12: I'd like to report that I actually know what you meant when you said side-eye, Neil.
10: Yeah, of course. Yeah. Who doesn't?
12: A lot of side-eye, Neil. A lot of people don't. I think a lot of people don't.
11: Yeah.
12: It was from the Masters.
10: Of course, yeah.
12: Yeah. I just, I feel proud of myself. I picked one up.
10: I wouldn't think that would have got by you. Mm. I don't even know if you should have mentioned it.
12: Okay.
10: I just assumed that, you're on the inside. You know that kind of stuff.
12: Wow.
10: A lot of talk this week about Tiger not having a clear path back to play Championship Series because you can take your exemptions, but you have to have played 15 events the previous year. And everybody's saying there is no way Tiger's playing 15 events. We don't even know if he's going to play one event, for crying out loud.
11: Right.
10: But that said, do we expect Tiger to come back? Do you see him playing a full schedule on the PGA Tour at any point in time in the future? I mean, ever?
12: There's zero chance of a full schedule.
11: Yeah.
10: Full schedule meaning at least 15 events.
12: 0.0.
11: So my question is, remember a few years ago they talked about signature events and they made the special exemption category for Tiger?
10: Yeah, for any player that has 82 wins.
11: Yeah, so is he going to get special entry into all the championship events?
10: Right now it's not there. But don't forget, he's the one that was heading the championship, the competition committee.
11: That's correct.
10: That put these rules together. So it's not like if he doesn't have no one but himself to blame if it leaves him out.
11: Right.
10: He would have known that.
12: I think Tiger just gets, if Tiger wants
11: Tiger
12: to play,
11: gets what he wants.
12: Yeah, I mean, if he wants to play, I think he should play. How can you? You got to let him play. You got to have him anytime he wants
11: definitely.
12: To tee it up. And I think you could just take a vote from the membership. And if anybody votes no, then he can't play, and nobody's going to vote no.
11: Yep, that's true.
10: Yeah. How about the 91st guy that didn't get in the field or whatever?
12: He's still good. They just add him to the
11: field. No, they just add a guy in.
12: Yeah.
10: All right.
11: They just add a guy in.
12: Yep.
11: So
12: you got it. I mean, the guy's just, he's in a category all by himself. Let's just put it that way.
10: So I just don't think it's that. I understand that they're going meritocracy, but like Tiger isn't. Like, what you've both said is Tiger's in a league of his own.
11: Yes.
10: There's a Tiger category, and nobody else qualifies for it.
12: Let's just say that he's in the Hausman category. He's earned it. Come on.
11: Oh, isn't it great to have the caddy on with us?
10: It is great.
11: Love it, man.
10: And I don't know why. I don't know why the little bit you just did made me think about an interview I saw with Colin Montgomery recently.
12: Oh boy!
11: Oh my!
12: I saw it.
10: Did you see it? He's talking about his favorite clubs. And he just went. It basically was a commercial for the old Callaway Big Bertha.
12: The one that he holds, you mean?
10: No, he's just talking about two clubs.

0: cold, you mean?
1: No, he's just talking about two clubs that he's talking about clubs that he like all-time favorite clubs. Okay. He basically said his Big Bertha, his Great Big Bertha.
0: Oh, his three wood.
1: Well, his driver and then his three.
0: His
1: wood.
0: Three his wood steel, was ridiculous. Yeah. It was ridiculous.
1: Steelhead three wood.
0: Yeah, that yeah. club was. Yeah. In. He did. He hit it so far that I don't even know why he carried a driver. Yeah.
2: Oh.
0: Yeah, I've witnessed that many times.
1: I did not like him for the longest time because mostly because he beat up on the Americans in the Ryder Cup.
0: Mrs. Doubtfire?
1: Yeah. Yeah. But in 2006 at Wingfoot, Bob, we were in those interviews and he was in contention. Oh. And I was like, this guy is the most hilarious dude I've ever
0: listened to. Oh, he's entertaining.
1: Oh, he's so funny.
2: Yep.
0: Oh, he's
1: funny. And then I became a huge fan of him.
0: It's never going to be boring when he's in an interview, nope. That's for sure.
1: But when he starts talking and he gets that sheepish little grin and laughter going because he just like thinks he's so cheeky funny, it just like it's not even that funny, but it's funny because he thinks he's funny.
2: Yep.
0: Yeah, boy.
2: It's awesome.
1: Do you have a Monty impersonation?
0: I don't have a Monty impersonation. I don't.
1: What would Seve say? What would Seve say about Monty?
0: You know, I don't know if I can come up with one off the top of my head. You know, this man is, if I hit the golf ball, like Colin Montgomery hit the golf ball, I would never not be champion. How can I know? I would win everything.
2: Time.
1: So he'd be complimentary of Monty.
0: Oh, very good. He's the irons are very, very good. Just, you know, in the swing, he's different. He's different golf swing, but he's okay. But you know, yeah, he strike the ball so very good. It's surprising he was never a champion outside of Europe, you know. But sometimes the golf is a strange game, hey?
1: That's pretty good. Well done.
2: Love it.
1: Oh, that's funny. All right, boys. Let's see. Back to, we got to get into,
2: Cup?
1: Yeah, let's, I do want to circle back to the format, but let's go to President's Cup because we haven't really talked about it. First of all, here's a trivia question for you. Can you name both of the captains? I think we did this last week, but I'll bet you still forgot. I like both of these guys, but they might be the most forgettable captains we've ever had.
2: Ogilvy.
1: Okay. There you go. Good job.
2: Jeff Ogilvy. Squad.
1: Yep.
0: Does the caddy need to chime in here?
1: Yeah,
2: come on, caddy.
0: Schnitz.
1: Oh, okay.
2: Yeah.
0: Come on.
2: Schnitker.
1: Okay,
2: I didn't know.
1: I like both of them.
2: Yeah, they're both great.
1: By the way, if you look at their pictures on presidentscup.com, good for them, man. They're aging well.
2: Yeah.
0: You know, the caddy, I just missed Schnitz's career. I was gone when he kind of came in, so I never got to know him, or I'm not sure I've ever even met him personally. Yeah, but, you know, he was a boy, he played fast. He swung fast. I think he was kind of inspired by Watson. And
2: yeah, kind of similar there, huh?
0: Now, he does something interesting with his golf swing. Watch him, watch his golf swing. His right thumb comes off the grip as he takes it back. He elevates the thumb. He's not the only person to do this either. Some guys just do it. They just pick it right up off the grip as it goes away.
1: Ooh.
0: And I always thought, you know, if I was caddying in the group and we were coming down the stretch and it was tight, I think on 16 I'd go, so Sneds, what's the deal with your thumb coming off right when you take it? You know, just, you know.
2: Gamesmanship.
1: Wow.
0: Well, has any caddy ever done anything? I'm not aware of any caddies saying anything out of line, like intentionally.
2: Oh, my.
0: I bet it's had to have happened.
2: It's had to have happened.
0: I never experienced it. Caddies were very respectful. Very respectful of everybody's.
2: Yeah,
0: business for sure. Yeah,
1: well, the only one is Hatgate. I mean, that's the only real caddy controversy
0: from Augusta.
1: No,
0: oh.
1: No, from the
0: Tesori.
1: Yeah,
0: yeah.
1: No, it wasn't Tesori.
0: Yeah, it was Tesori with VJ. Is that what the one you're talking about?
1: No,
0: Tiger and VJ.
1: No, I'm talking about
2: Hatgate. Oh, Hatgate
1: with Rory
2: Cantlay.
1: Cantlay.
0: Joe.
1: Yeah.
0: Oh, yeah.
1: That was maybe the most.
0: That was different.
1: Blunt caddy interaction.
0: Very different.
1: Yeah.
2: He got right in there.
0: There were some emotions going on there.
2: Yeah. I
0: mean, big time.
1: Pulling that hat off and walking right up to Rory as he's lining his putt up. That was bizarre.
0: Well, Visorhead Jerry. He got in it. He's got.
1: Are you serious? That's his name?
0: Visorhead.
1: Wow.
0: Yeah.
2: Visorhead Jerry.
0: Where are you from, Jerry? He would say St. Louis, Missouri. That's where he was from. Okay, but anyway, Jerry was

0: out there early in the early 90s and stuff. But he had a big he actually kind of career ended because of his insistence on a drop that Sergio took that he disagreed with. Ooh. And it might have been at the Players' Championship, but it was a drain and all this and that. And he, he didn't come out on the better end of that disagreement. But another caddy one, remember, it was with the mechanic, Miguel Angel Jimenez.
1: Oh, yeah, and Keegan
0: Steve
1: Bradley.
0: Steve Hale and Keegan Bradley.
1: Yeah.
0: Oh,
1: yeah.
0: Boy, they were – that. I got to tell you, every caddy just feels so great about how Keegan handled that situation.
1: Keegan handled it.
0: It was awesome.
1: Yeah.
0: It was awesome. Way to go, Keegan.
1: Keegan had his caddy. He had his man's back there.
0: He did. He elevated way up there in the caddy yep. standings with that one.
1: All right. Oh, back to PresidentsCup.com, looking at the 2026 U.S. team and the international team. They have their mug shots up there. And, I mean, freaking Adam Scott. I talk about Jeff Ogilvie, like, aging well. That guy is just, it's not fair. It's not fair to look like Adam Scott.
2: He doesn't age, yeah. Adam Scott.
0: He hasn't aged, has he?
1: I don't know.
0: He's Dick Clark. No. One day, he's just going to age like 40 years one day. You know, like, his head's going to start. Anyway, his golf swing hasn't gotten short.
2: No,
1: it's not short.
0: He still bombs it. I mean, yeah.
1: What do you guys think of this one? Number one for USA, of course, is the number one player in the world, Scottie Scheffler. Siwoo Kim leading the way.
2: Yeah.
1: For how international
2: about,
1: team.
2: How about Scottie? His President's Cup record is 3-5-1.
0: Yeah, these team matches are the weird. You look at these records of the great players, and you just can't explain it. It's like what it's. But is that just the match play? The nature of match play?
2: Yeah.
0: Is it?
2: I think so.
0: Yeah, I guess it is. I guess it is. All the players are so good. Anybody can go out. Any of those guys can go out and shoot a 62, any day. Right? It can just happen. And that's the thing about match play. So, yeah, you'd think that Tiger, Phil, they probably have better records individually on percentage of, I mean, it's weird, isn't it? Yeah.
1: It's really weird.
0: It can't be explained, some things.
1: Scottie Scheffler, Cam Young, Wyndham Clark, Sam Burns, Russell Henley. How about that guy hanging in there? Yeah. Colin Morikawa are in the top six for Team USA. International, I mentioned Siwoo. You also got Hideki Matsuyama, Ryan Fox, the current Open Champion Golfer of the Year, Tom Kim, who's had a resurgence, got a dub recently, Minwoo Lee, and Adam Scott. Chris Goddard, Justin Thomas, Xander Schauffele, Patrick Cantlay, Jackson Koivun, and Jacob Bridgman, the U.S. team's captain's picks. And then internationally, you got Sung Jae-im, Nico Echevarria, Corey Connors, Nick Taylor, Christian Bezuidenhout, and Rio Hisasatuna. I tell you,
2: Hisasani or whatever.
1: Yeah. I mean, I can tell you that it's a lot harder to say the international team names.
2: How about Xander Schauffele's record is 10-4-0.
0: Yeah.
1: Well, Xander and Cantlay, right? That's the team?
2: Yeah. Xander and Cantlay. And then Morikawa is 6-2-0 right now.
1: Hey, we'll take a break. We'll come back and look at some of the records of these teams and the players when we come back. Thanks for joining us. President's Cup next week, and then Black Desert with the Bank of Utah Championship the following week as FedEx Fall rolls on. 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
1: Welcome back. It's Real Golf Radio. Brian Taylor, Bob Casper, and America's favorite caddy sitting in here at Black Desert Resort getting ready for the Bank of Utah Championship in 2 weeks' time coming up after the President's Cup. So we're talking President's Cup. We're talking about records, talking about pairings. And you know what's interesting is in Canada, Mike Weir, how about rallying his team after losing all 5 points in the opening session to bounce back and win all 5 points in the second session to tie things up going into Friday? Saturday. That's pretty amazing.
2: Yep.
1: That's awesome. By the format wise, do you like the President's Cup? Everybody plays. Can't hide anybody. I like that.
0: It's a lot of golf.
2: It is a lot of golf. They have each one of the sessions is five.
1: I guess they do. You sit two guys out, right?
2: Yeah, you can sit two. Each one of the sessions is five, where in the Ryder Cup, it's four.
1: So it used to be. I think it used to be, but I think that was everybody one of the rules that got changed because they felt like the international team wasn't deep enough. Sorry.
2: Yep.
0: That'll wear you out. I don't know if you could do that at the Ryder Cup. The mental burn is so much more intense than adding that extra day and all that. That would be brutal.
2: You can do and the other thing they don't do is they used to initially not have ties. They just go out and play, always have a winner. And that was the first year.
0: That's
2: all
0: tough.
2: The numbers were even. So you'd play your round, and if you tied it after 18, you go out and play.
1: Extra holes, huh?
0: Wow.
2: Extra holes.
0: I'm just picking anybody under 25. To that team. we need endurance.
2: Yep.
1: So, do you guys want to see the international team get a win so it can help save the President's Cup and make it competitive?
2: No.
1: I like to do this to Bob.
2: Boy, I don't.
0: Bob's flag was flying on that one right away.
2: Yeah, exactly.
0: Hey, look, you always want it to be. You want it
2: for
0: to
2: team
0: be,
2: and country.
0: You want it to be close. Always. Who doesn't want an awesome competition with a wild finish or something, right?
1: You know, Rory's not exactly Mr. Congeniality these days, but he dropped a little bomb on the press conference, you know, and he's like, we just need the international team to take care of business and Americans won't have won anything. I mean,
0: well,
1: I know, because Obviously, the Solheim Cup. What a big win for the ladies.
2: They did it in singles too.
1: Yeah, in singles, it was all tied up.
0: How about the Walker Cup?
1: And the Walker Cup, same thing. That singles.
0: I was certain that both teams had it locked three different times during that match on Sunday. It was like, it's over the U.S. Oh, it's over there, guys.
1: But think about it. I think it's been since like the 90s that the U.S. has not held any of those. Europe's got them all right now.
2: Mm. Yep.
1: And then Rory's piling on, saying, now they just need the international team to take care of business.
0: Maybe he's going to turn into a grumpy old man early.
1: He is.
0: What's he doing?
1: Yeah.
0: I thought I had that locked.
1: I mean, you talked about earlier, you made a comment that you feel like the players are wanting to play more events than they used to, except Rory. He's the one that's playing less.
0: Well, yeah.
1: He's already getting exemptions, the Rory exemptions.
2: But he does play less. And then in the fall, he plays a whole bunch on the European Tour and other places. He plays like another four or five events after the PGA Tour's done.
0: Well, let's not forget the...
1: good for him.
0: Let's not forget the weight he carried when Liv started up for the tour.
1: That did it. That ended it for him.
0: He really...
1: He was fun Rory before that. Now he's not.
0: Experienced a lot of stuff and stress, and he did really well with it. Remember the Canadian Open? That was awesome. At Hamilton. Mm-hmm. That was really something. But,
1: FedEx Cup. All right. So we're talking about President's Cup. You mentioned a couple of players that played really well. Their records, Bob. Some standouts for Team USA when you look at Colin Morikawa. You look at Patrick Cantlay and Xander Schauffele. Like, those are sort of the ones that are leading the way record-wise. What about the rest of the guys? Do you have the records pulled up there for the rest of the team?
2: Yes, I do.
1: Like, you mentioned Scotty has a losing record. What about Cam Young and Wyndham Clark?
2: So Cam Young is 1-2-1.
1: Interesting.
2: Wyndham Clark is 1-2-1.
1: Bernsey's got to have a good record.
2: Sam Burns is 3-3-3.
1: Well, it's not a losing record.
2: It's not a losing record. Then you've got Russell Henley. That's 3-1-0.
1: So, which he partners with Scotty. Yeah, but he partners with Scotty. But Scotty has a losing record, but he doesn't. Yeah. Interesting. Okay.
2: And then, as we said, Morikawa 6-2-0.
1: That's impressive. And Morikawa, he kind of bounces around. He played with Saif a little bit. Yep. Played with Burns, I think, a little bit. Okay, what else you got?
2: So Goddard is a rookie, so he doesn't have one.
1: He's going to be fun to watch, isn't he?
2: Xander 10-4-0. Jackson Koivun, a rookie. He doesn't have a record. Here you go. Justin Thomas, 10-3-2. That's a pretty good one, too.
1: Interesting, because a lot of people are sort of down on the Justin Thomas pick. They're like, you know, he's not playing good enough. Why do you keep picking this guy? But that
2: because
1: that
2: he keeps winning. He keeps winning. Yeah. Yeah. And then Patrick Cantlay, 10-4-0. And Jacob Bridgman, another rookie. So there's three rookies on the team.
1: Like, this is the one week you actually root for Patrick Cantlay, right?
0: Well, that's quite a statement. Oh, my.
1: Well, what I'm saying is like, his routine is so slow. He's so hard to watch.
0: It is.
1: And yet, it just, you know, it's killing the other team. So we deal with it. It's almost like gamesmanship. At that point in time, it becomes a weapon.
2: He's icing them.
1: Yeah, exactly.
0: He's icing.
1: They call him Patty Ice.
2: Mm. Patty Ice.
1: Yeah.
0: Well, they say you don't want to play him for money on a Tuesday. He's the guy. He's the guy you don't want to tee it up, you know.
2: Oh, my goodness. I saw a video I sent to you guys. Talking about playing.
0: Oh, boy.
2: I saw a video that I sent to you guys, and it was football player, Super Bowl winning football player. He's playing with Tiger at Bay Hill in the Pro-Am, and Tiger walks up to him with four holes to play, and he goes, "You got me four down. I'll play you $100 for the next." For the next four holes.
0: Game over right there.
2: Game over. Tiger won.
0: Just ended before it started.
2: Said, yeah, it was Peyton Manning. He said Stevie was reading putts for him and everything, and he said to Stevie, "Hey, is this putt going to break right or left?" He said, Stevie didn't say a word. He goes, "Is it straight?"
0: Silence.
2: Stevie didn't say a word.
0: And he goes,
2: "You're playing my man now."
0: The gauntlet has been thrown.
2: Good.
0: You don't... You don't go up against a Sicilian when death is on the line.
2: That's right.
1: All right. Let me ask you guys this. I don't. You could go through the international team records if you want. I don't know if you have some of their highlights there, but
2: I have their numbers.
1: Okay. So who's the standouts? Who's got? Do they have any winning records? Because their team doesn't really have a good winning record.
2: Yeah. Let me see. Siwoo Kim is 6-5. That's a winning record. Ryan Fox hasn't played. Hideki, 9-13-5. How about that?
1: He's got to play better.
2: Minwoo is 0-1-1. Tom Kim is 3-5-1. Adam Scott, 20-28-6.
1: Wow.
0: That's a lot of numbers.
1: That's a lot of play.
2: That's a lot of numbers.
0: Can we add that
2: up?
0: Is that 50-something? Wow.
2: Corey Connors is 2-7.
1: Oh.
2: Nico Echevarria is a rookie. Sungjae Im is 6-7-2. And Hisatuni is a rookie, and
1: Nick Taylor is too, I think.
2: Christian Biesenhout is 3-1-1.
1: Okay, there you go. There's your guy, Christian
2: Biesenhout. And Nick Taylor is a rookie.
1: Yeah, he's a rookie. So here's the thing: like, when you ask the question, what do they need to do to get a dub? Right? I mean, against this team, like these players are capable somehow. You've got to have guys like Ryan Fox. Did you say he's a rookie?
2: Yeah, he's a rookie.
1: He's never played. Yep. Right? He's the champion golfer of the year. You got to have him. Mm-hmm. You got to have Hideki. You got to have Siwoo. Tom Kim, right, is a big fire, a spark plug guy. You know, Adam Scott, Minwoo, Sungjae. Like, those guys have to be
2: step up.
1: They have to be the guys. They have to win. Like, those are the main guys that carry it. When you look at the U.S. team, you've got the guys that are carrying it. You've got your Cantleys and your Schauffeleys and your Morikawas. And even though Scotty has a losing record, you've got Scotty Scheffler there, right? He's going to play good. You got Sam Burns. So you've got Russell Henley's. Those are the guys that carry the team. The big names got to carry the team for Team International.
2: Yep. They do. I agree with you 100%. And it's not like they aren't known players, and it's not like they're, you know, these guys are all winners. They've played phenomenal golf throughout their careers and stuff, but I don't know. That maybe it's that too much baggage stuff that we have in the Ryder Cup that they have in the President's Cup.
1: Yeah, perhaps. But they're going to Medina. One of the sickest feelings I've ever had was watching Europe unravel Team USA.
0: That was quite
2: That wasn't a good one.
0: No. That was that Justin Rose putt on 16. Was it 16, 17?
1: Yeah, and Phil giving him the thumbs up. I wanted to break his thumb off.
0: Oh, boy. Oh, boy. Can't we all
2: see,
0: be
2: now
0: friends?
2: You sound like me.
1: Yeah. Well, look, on the one hand, I appreciate the sportsmanship, but in that case, that was...
2: How about Rory almost missing his tee time?
0: Oh, yeah.
2: And a highway patrolman brought him in. Who is that guy? How did he let him get there?
0: Well, there you go, Bob. That's a good point.
1: You're saying if it was someone playing the Bears, that highway patrolman would have made sure he didn't get there.
2: That's right.
1: You're probably right.
0: Well, some stories.
1: It was a matter of international security.
0: Some stories will never be told.
2: Mm. Yeah.
1: Yeah, but the thing is he literally jumps out of the patrol car onto the first tee and won his match.
0: Well,
1: I don't even know if he changed his shoes.
0: He's like 19 years old. It wasn't a problem.
1: Well, I wasn't quite that young. But
0: yeah.
2: But still. Yeah.
1: That was pathetic. And I'll tell you what, Bob, you and I, we talked about it. We saw it coming. Saturday night, that darn Ian Poulter, you know, Phil and Keegan were wiping the floor. Like, Keegan was a superstar. Phil was dominating. They were doing the all the Three Amigos salutes and stuff. Like, they were going crazy, right? And Phil says, "Hey, we got this under control. We're going to rest on Saturday afternoon to get ready for singles. Don't put us in, coach." And then Poulter says, "There's the opening." And when all hope was lost for Team Europe, Poulter's out there at late afternoon. People aren't even paying attention. And he's out there fighting and clawing and fist pumping. And I'm like, dude, you're losing 100-0 basically. And you're out here fist pumping because you finally scored a touchdown. He's one of those guys, but he kept going. Guess what? Wins that match.
0: Yeah.
1: And the team rallied around him, and that's all they needed. And then, you know, they all did it for Seve at the end of the day, and pulled off the biggest comeback that European side's ever done.
0: Poulter was just Mr. Ryder Cup.
2: He was.
1: And that was one of those little momentum things, you know? Mm.
0: Don't ever give up.
1: And Tiger, this is still when Tiger was the man. Mm-hmm. Tiger was standing in the fairway, three holes back, when Martin Keimer holed the putt, and it was all over, and Tiger's match didn't matter.
0: Yeah.
1: Davis, what are we doing? You can't do that stuff. Mm. Anyway. You got me. You got me fired up on that one.
2: Oh, funny.
1: I hate losing the Ryder Cup.
2: Oh, I do too.
1: I don't hate a lot of things. I hate losing the Ryder Cup. And I don't even play in the Ryder Cup. That statement doesn't even make any sense. I have no control over it. As a fan, I hate watching my team lose the Ryder Cup. That's a more accurate statement.
2: Yes.
1: And yet it feels very personal. Does it not? It feels personal.
2: Of course it does. That's your team. Yeah.
0: You know,
2: your country.
0: You're making me think of Monday Night Football a few days ago, and I'm not feeling too good about that either.
1: Okay, yeah, sorry about that one.
0: My donkeys didn't do it.
1: No,
2: they didn't.
0: They were not impressive.
1: Anyway. Yeah, but that's a first game. Like, it's it's not the Ryder Cup.
0: They'll be fine.
1: They don't have to wait two more years to avenge themselves.
0: They're too much.
1: Hey, we've had a good time. Caddy, thanks for being with us, man, as always, here at Black Desert Resort. It's been a fun time. We've enjoyed it. Thanks to Ashley Dove. Thanks to Colby Cowan as well. We talked a lot about the new schedule and the format. We talked about, obviously, President's Cup, and looking forward to the Bank of Utah Championship here at Black Desert in 2 weeks' time. Enjoy the President's Cup next week. Dave Blauser is our producer. For Bob, I'm Brian. Good to be with you. We'll talk to you next week right here on Real Golf Radio.
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11: 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And it is concerning, because 2 weeks ago I said, this is all smoke. Kalani's just trying to make sure he gets what he was promised, right? Like, no more Mr. Nice Guy. I hope this doesn't bleed over and impact, you know, what the Cougars are doing, because if you think about the success, a lot of it comes because they are so in sync.
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16: 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I don't know if any right now eclipse Dampier and Parker. I look at Utah and say, this is a roster that's deep enough to win the league.
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9: Now the BYU athletic department's been restructured. 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BYU Advancement Vice President Keith Forkink will now oversee football.
10: I think there's tension between Brian and Kalani. 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
25: A deadly standoff that left a neighborhood under siege.
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25: 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The KSL investigators uncover a gap that leaves some Utah victims caught in the crossfire. Monday at 10.
0: They've been doing it for a while.
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15: Utah has outscored opponents 109-24 through the first 2 weeks of the season. It's been pretty surprising to see.
16: I am so blown away with what Morgan Scalzi has put together so far. The way that the Utes have done it by displaying the sheer amount of offensive weapons they've got on the football field this year. I'm glad that Morgan Scalzi and company put it forth, utilizing Bird Ficklin alongside Devin Dampier and utilizing Wayshon Parker and Devin Dampier in unique ways. We talk about quarterback running back tandems. There were a lot of very good ones at the Big 12 Conference. I don't know if any right now eclipse Dampier and Parker. I look at Utah and say this is a roster that's deep enough to win the league.
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11: 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And it is concerning because 2 weeks ago I said, this is all smoke. Kalani's just trying to make sure he gets what he was promised, right? Like, no more Mr. Nice Guy. I hope this doesn't bleed over and impact, you know, what the Cougars are doing, because if you think about the success, a lot of it comes because they are so in sync.
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0: Good morning and welcome in. It's College Football Saturday, 97.5, the KSL Sports Zone. I'm Christian Esparza. Alex Napolis will be joining us shortly. We are excited. Week 3, college football about to get underway. Some big games locally today, of course. Utah taking on Utah State. That's coming up at 1:30. You can catch that here on the KSL Sports Zone. Scotty G, voice of the Aggies, is going to be on the call. We're going to have the pregame show starting at 12:30, of course, leading right up to that. Then BYU at Colorado State. That's going to be later on in the afternoon today. That game will kick off at 5:30. Interesting day for both of our local teams, kind of renewing some old rivalries. Battle of the Brothers for the Utes and the Aggies. And then BYU facing an old Mountain West rival in the Colorado State Rams. So a couple more out-of-conference games, non-conference games for the Utes and the Cougars. And then conference action starts up next weekend. Utah's going to be taking on Iowa State. And then BYU's going to be on a bye. So it seems like things are going to ramp up shortly. But I don't know how much you can say things are ramping up when Utah's taking on Iowa State. But alas, that is a conversation for next week, because we do have a very interesting matchup with Bronco Mendenhall and the Aggies returning to Rice-Eccles Stadium. Bronco Mendenhall returning to Rice-Eccles Stadium, his first time there as head coach of Utah State. We will get into that game coming up in the 11 o'clock hour. We'll talk about that game leading up to the Aggie pregame show. Again, I mentioned that starts at 12:30. But Alex, good morning. Welcome in.
1: Hello.
0: Let's start with BYU, man. Taking on Arizona last week, they get the win. And that's, we were talking about the lead up. That's probably going to be, outside of Utah, that might be BYU's hardest game of the season, hardest conference game of the season. You know, they do play Notre Dame later, but their hardest Big 12 opponent, and they come out with the win. And it's weird that that game was played in week two, but BYU walks away with the win. Kind of started off slow in the first half, but the second half, tremendous halftime adjustments. Ultimately, BYU shuts out Noah Fifita and that Arizona offense in the second half. They got really close to scoring midway through the fourth quarter, but a key fourth down stop completely turned the tide of the game and sealed the win.
1: Absolutely.
0: For the Cougs. So, I mean, the Cougs are sitting pretty atop the Big 12 Conference, 1-0 right now.
1: Absolutely. Texas Tech joined them after last night's game.
0: I don't know if I'd say they're sitting pretty, though.
1: We'll get into that. Obviously, we have we get an extra 30 minutes today to talk all college football as well, too, leading up to that pregame show for Utah, taking on Utah State tonight. But for BYU, man, and I don't think enough people have talked about this throughout the course of the week, but the thing that I think they really need to hang their hat on, and the thing that I think a lot of people had questions coming into the offseason for BYU, was the fact that obviously you lose Jay Hill. Kelly Papinga comes in, takes over as the defensive coordinator for BYU. And, you know, there was some tests that Kelly Papinga needed to pass. There were some tests and some things that we needed to find out as far as what the defense was going to look like under Kelly Papinga. How about BYU shutting out Arizona in the second half? Talk about halftime adjustments. Talk about what that defense is going to look like under a new defensive coordinator. A second half shutout of Noah Fifita in that offense after they looked really, really good in the first half.
0: Yeah, and BYU trailed at halftime, obviously 17-14. And then you're right, K-Pop, that was his first big test coming early on in the season. And there were some questions because obviously Raider DeMooney being injured, Tommy Parrasis fills in at the other safety spot opposite Faletau Satuala. And Parrasis gives up some big plays in the first half, and people are barbecuing him on social media, mm-hmm. kind of getting after K-Pop, saying, oh, we missed Jay Hill already. Like, come on. And then you're right, second half comes around, and that Cougar defense completely shut down anything that Arizona wanted to do. Of course, Arizona did lose their leading receiver to injury, and that kind of slowed things down for them as well. But all in all, I think that second half performance should have put any concern to rest about losing Jay Hill. What is that going to do to this BYU defense? They've got guys all around that side of the ball.
1: Absolutely.
0: Right? You look at what Tanivasa did at moments during that game. You look at what Isaiah Glasker was doing. they have probably the best secondary that BYU football has ever had as far as the corners and the safeties. And I know that there's already some injuries going around there, but this defense is stacked, right? And K-pop, all he had to do was come in and just kind of continue what Jay Hill had already established, right? And he's putting his own flair on it and some little things like that. But ultimately, I never really had concern about this defense because of how many studs they have. And yeah, it's just hard to screw up a defense when you have that many good players.
1: Absolutely. Maybe different conversation, right, if Jay Hill ends up going to Michigan and then there's a plethora of players who end up following him to him. But for the large majority, actually for really everybody that was a key contributor on the defense last year, is essentially back. It essentially returns, except maybe Tanner Wall, but that was graduation. That wasn't even a transfer to Michigan, right? That's probably the biggest name that you lose on defense. Everybody else is back. They run it back. Nobody follows
0: Jay
1: Hill.
0: Well, Jack Kelly too, but
1: oh, and
0: again,
1: Jack Kelly, yes,
0: right.
1: Sorry. But for the most part, like every key contributor at every key position is back for Kelly Papinga. So it's literally just what you said, building off of what Jay Hill left behind. You don't have to go through and, you know, you don't have to go through and really reinforce too much through the portal. You do bring Luave, who is a massive portal pickup, but for the most part, right, Isaiah Glasker still out there making plays. Falatau Satuala still out there making plays. You even have some names that you necessarily haven't really heard about come in and make plays in this last game. I thought Javen Williams, the cornerback, the senior cornerback, had a phenomenal game. And so, again, especially those two plays in that second half where Arizona start trying to march on the field and he makes some incredible pass breakups and some good tackles.
0: Nice tackle too. Yeah,
1: absolutely. And so there's even guys that we necessarily weren't talking about, right, heading into this season as being key defensive players. But those are still guys coming in and making big plays. Kendall Wall, that's another name we got to throw in there, who's been a good revelation to start off this season. He's been a good surprise to start off this season as far as guys coming in, making plays, and doing some really good things for Kelly Papinga. So again, it's the second half shutout is what really stands out to me about this defense for BYU in that second half against Arizona. It's about the key adjustments. It's about what Kelly Papinga and the defensive staff are able to do at halftime to make those adjustments. And then, you know, being able to stop Noah Fifita, who, for the most part, I thought had a really good game.
0: We are going to preview, obviously, the BYU-Colorado State game. But there's one more point I want to get to while we're still kind of looking back at last weekend, because this game was so important for BYU. And it's something we talked about in the post game, and it's a conversation that has been had throughout the week. But I do truly want BYU wins by double digits. Okay, they win by 11 points. I do wonder if when the college football playoff conversation comes around, the fact that they took a knee on the 5-yard line instead of punching in another touchdown at the end of the game, I wonder if that's going to come back to haunt them, you know, the time the college football playoff polls start coming out and things like that. I'm not saying they have to go Oregon football. Oregon smacks Portland State last night, 84-0. Dan Lanning dials up a touchdown late to break the school record for most points scored in a game. That's different. That's unsportsmanlike. That's gamesmanship, right?
1: Yes.
0: I don't, you know, if BYU gets down the field, if they drive down the field and they're at the 5-yard line, I don't think there's anything unsportsmanlike about scoring a touchdown, especially in a conference game against another opponent that's supposed to be really good.
1: Yes.
0: If BYU's playing Utah in that situation, is anybody going to give a rip if they score another touchdown there at the end of the game? I don't know. Maybe that starts a civil war here in the state. But, like, honestly, like, I don't know. There were a lot of people. It's split down the middle. Some people say you don't score because of it's unsportsmanlike and integrity of the game and yada, yada, yada. The fact of the matter is, what looks better on paper, a 28-17 win or a 33-17 win, right?
1: Against a team who you presume is going to be very good in this conference, no less.
0: Exactly. Everybody's predicting Arizona to finish top 5. And if they don't, that's going to be a major disappointment by them, which in turn, again, adds to the point. You want to win by as many points as you possibly can. If Arizona ends up flopping and they end up being a disappointment, I don't know. I mean, again, this was not a close game in the second half. It really didn't feel like it. and BYU wins by a comfortable margin. But I truly do wish they would have punched one in. I think Kalani needs to do a better job of fighting for his guys when it comes to the college football playoff conversation. That's something that we have not seen from him the past 2 years, where we have seen it from other schools, and it seems to benefit them when they throw a fit. And, yeah. You know, it's too early to throw a fit about anything right now, but score points, man.
1: I do think it's interesting. They every week BYU releases the cut. It's a cinematic game recap, a cinematic game highlight that they post on their YouTube. It's really fun to watch. It's really great to watch. It gives you a lot of insights into kind of the conversations that happen on the sideline, give you some insights into the conversations that happen in the locker room, during halftime and after the game, and it's they're super fun to watch. BYU does a really great job. In this week's edition of the cut, right, the Arizona game, I thought it was very funny. I thought it was very interesting that BYU, they show Kalani's speech in the locker room after the game, the victory speech, if you will, and he apologizes to his players and he says, "Look, I know we marched down the field, and I'm sorry that we, we're not going to run up the score because it's the classy thing to do.
0: I don't care about that." And then the players, I really don't.
1: The players are like, "Yes, sir." And then he's like, "You guys knew I was going to call a kneel right there, right?" And they all started laughing. They're like, "Yeah." But ultimately, that I think that just gives you insight into who Kalani is, into what Kalani is. Obviously, he has a lot of respect for Brett Brennan in this program. But I think ultimately, you have to, when it comes to Tuesday, or excuse me, when it comes to late in the season, when it comes to those Tuesday reveal shows, they're not going to look at you kneeling down at the 5-yard line. They're going to look at the score and they're going to say, "Oh, well, BYU didn't beat Arizona by more."
0: Right.
1: And so we're going to rank them a little bit lower than, maybe USC, who's right now battling in those positions for BYU right now.
0: They don't care. Right. They don't care that BYU was up by 2 scores, so they took a knee.
1: Right.
0: They don't care about that. They want to see a bigger margin because they think, I don't know if the committee is stupid or if the committee thinks that the general public is stupid, right?
1: Yeah.
0: But it's one of those things.
1: Yeah.
0: So either way, margin of victory matters. And I get that Kalani is a classy coach and respect your opponent and all of that stuff. There's a place for that in certain situations. You know, if you want to take it easy against Utah Tech, great. If you want to take it easy today against Colorado State, perfect. But when you're playing a Big 12 opponent, somebody that you're going to be fending off in the standings the entire season.
1: Somebody who, again, you think is going to be pretty good. And that can ultimately help your record when they look at it and they say, "Oh, this is an, 8-4 Arizona team that they just beat by X amount of points."
0: Margin of victory matters.
1: Yeah.
0: It's going to matter. So, again, I don't want to spend too much time harping on it. We got to move on to today's game because it is an exciting matchup, right? But I am interested to see a few weeks down the line what happens with that. So, I don't know. Some people are thinking that Colorado State's defense is going to keep this game closer than one might think. But I think it's another opportunity today for BYU to get a blowout. So we'll see, obviously, how long the starters stay in. We'll see the gamesmanship conversation there, right?
1: Yeah.
0: But again, it's not a conference opponent, so I don't really care what happens as far as taking a knee on the midfield. I don't care.
1: Yeah. I think for this one, really, really curious, really intrigued to see Haas Haney, who has had a good start to the season. Aggressive signal caller for Colorado State. And, again, he's had a good start to the season. He was Oklahoma State's quarterback. I don't know if you remember that, Christian.
0: For like a half, right? And then he got hurt.
1: Yeah. Got hurt on his first drive as a starting quarterback for Oklahoma State last year. Ends up missing the entire season. Now he's at Colorado State. And he's had a good start to the season. Hearing some of the availability from Jim Mora, the head coach of Colorado State, this week, hearing from some of the, hearing some of their availability throughout the week, they're really high on Haas Haney. And so I like the approach that Keanu Tonavasa talked about when looking at this game. And it was essentially like, look, there's a lot of similar characteristics and a lot of traits as far as what they saw in what Noah Fifita likes to do last week to what Haas Haney likes to do this week. And so they're just essentially just kind of looking at the same game plan that they had last week to contain Fifita, kind of now bridging it over into this game to be able to contain Haas Haney in Colorado State.
0: We will get to this game next. Let's take a break. We'll hear from some players. As you mentioned, Tanivasa had a lot to say throughout the week. And Aaron Roderick had some good things to say as well. Of course, Kalani Sitake, a guy that played against this Colorado State team way back in the day. So stick with us. It's College Football Saturday, 97.5, the KSL Sports Zone.
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4: Now the BYU Athletic Department's been restructured. San Diego doesn't oversee football. BYU Advancement Vice President Keith Forkink will now oversee football.
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0: Welcome back in. 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We just threw the Georgia-Arkansas game up. I know we're going to talk Utah football in the next hour. There's a lot of drama going on at Arkansas. It felt like that Utah loss was the straw that broke the camel's back.
1: Which is really, really crazy, considering you're two games into the season under a new head coach. We talked about it last week. I know we talked about it last week, man. Like, it is a first-year head coach. You've got to give him time. And for you,

0: Ah, gotcha.
1: Because
0: okay.
1: they already don't have fans show up. So they're like, oh, we need to make up a reason why we don't have fans coming to the game. Oh, let's make up this fake movement, this fake strike.
0: That's my
1: tinfoil hat conspiracy. Okay, BYU taking on Colorado State today at Colorado State. Reminds you a lot of when Utah went up to Wyoming a couple of years ago. Like, why would BYU playing in Fort Collins today? It's a bit of an odd thing. But nevertheless, obviously these two teams were conference rivals for some time, about 12 years, from 99 to 2011. Kalani has some history, of course, playing against them and coaching against them. So it's a bit of an old rivalry renewed, but at the same time, the directions that these two schools have gone since then, it feels like, how much does that old rivalry really matter?
0: Mm-hmm.
1: I don't know. We talked to some Colorado State people throughout the week, and they were like, oh, yeah, I remember back in the day. But it's like, your average Colorado State football player or fan, do they know? How much do they, maybe some of the fans do, right?
0: Right.
1: But how much does, I don't know. I don't know if the old rivalry thing really matters, where it's an out-of-state thing, but it is interesting. Nevertheless, it's interesting.
0: It is interesting considering the history. I don't think that there is much, you know, I don't think that there is much vitriol. I don't think there is much, you know, of the traditional rivalry feel to this game as, you know, as much as it probably was back in the day. Due to the fact that, you know, BYU had their run through independence, now we're in the Big 12, and BYU is in a much different spot now than when they were when they left the Mountain West, and they left that rivalry kind of, you know, behind. This is a BYU team who now, you know, is competing and trying to get to the Big 12 championship and is trying to get to a college football playoff. And then this is a Colorado State who I think ultimately can be, you know, a pesky side and can be a thorn in somebody's side when it comes to them figuring things out in the new Pac-12. I think Jim Moore is a phenomenal coach. Love what he did at UConn. And what he was able to, you know, what the program that he was building and brewing out there for the Huskies in independence, now, you know, coming over to Colorado State. And I don't think, because of his acumen and because of what he was able to accomplish at UConn, I don't think that it's going to be, I do think that there's a really good chance and a really good possibility for him to create a program that is going to be competing for a Big 12 champ, or excuse me, for a Pac-12 championship.
1: That is the thought, is like, could they compete for a Pac-12 championship? At the end of the day, I don't know if anybody's going to get past Boise State, especially with how good they looked against Oregon. And again, maybe the jury's still out on what exactly happened in that game.
0: Well, and even now, again, like, this is his first year. He did bring over, you know, some of his guys over with him from UConn. But I think that this is, you know, you're just seeing the beginning of the rebuild for Jim Mora and for Colorado State. I think this is a good time for BYU to, you know, to take them on. I don't know if they're at the point where they can be a Boise State and give fits to a Power Four team just quite yet. But I wouldn't be surprised if in 2 or 3 years we're talking about a Jim Mora Colorado State team that is giving fits and, you know, potentially taking down a Power Four team, similar to what we saw, you know, Tulsa do to Oklahoma State in week one, or similarly to what we saw Boise, to your point, you know, give some fits to Oregon at Oregon in week one.
1: And it sounds like they have the resources. It sounds like resources are not a problem for the Rams. So two games in, 2-0 for Colorado State. And this was their first 2-0 start in, I want to say, 15 years. I have not fact checked that. It's been a very long time, though, since CSU started 2-0. Their two wins started off the season against Wyoming, 35-13, old Mountain West rival. And then my poor T-Birds losing to Colorado State in week two, 58-24. So, again, they haven't played anybody nearly on the level as BYU, but the consensus comes into this, like, watch out for their quarterback because he can be sneaky good on the ground, and watch out for their defense. They might be a lot tougher than people are giving them credit for.
0: Yes.
1: So, I mean, we'll see if maybe they're able to keep it close for like a quarter or two and then BYU blows it open in the third, or if BYU's up by so big at half that they get to roll out Trayson Borgay and the rest of the second team, right? And let Bear and LJ get all the rest that they need before.

0: or of course they're on bye next week, and then things ramp up. So this is kind of a, I mean, if BYU needs to keep their starters in the whole game, it's not the end of the world, but you would definitely prefer that they get a pull those guys and get them some extra rest, especially after such a tough opponent last week, right? Where LJ had to do so much. And speaking of that, Aaron Roderick was talking earlier in the week, and he had a really interesting cut. He was asked about LJ's workload, and you look at what he did in the first half last week, speaking of LJ Martin, he only had 4 carries. So this is what Aaron Roderick had to say about that.
1: I think he averaged 18 last year. We'd like to be around 20 a game. It didn't mean for him to only have 4 at halftime. We just didn't have the ball. You know, we had 24 plays in the first half, pretty low, and partly our own fault. We had 2 3 and outs in that half, and then, you know, our defense, they were working through some things too when Arizona did a nice job staying on the field. But definitely halftime, it was a big priority to get LJ the ball, get him going.
0: How many carries do you think LJ Martin finishes with today?
2: Oh, it has to be... Well, there's also Aaron Roderick saying that he, you know, they want to get him to that 20 number weekly for LJ Martin. They know his importance. They know how the offense, you know, kind of revolves around him. And obviously he's a big help to Bear Bachmeier and what they want to do in the passing game as well. And so I do think you're probably looking at 20 carries for LJ tonight.
0: You think so?
2: Yes.
0: I think it's going to be less, because I think that they're not going to need him for a full game.
2: Mm.
0: I'm going to put the number around...
2: Christian's discounting the CSU Rams, man.
0: Yeah, if it's a different league, baby. Honestly, if BYU thinks that they're going to come in and win the Big 12, then they've got to smack Colorado State around. This should not be a close game. It really shouldn't. But we'll see. I think LJ's probably going to finish closer to 15. And less is obviously better, because you want to reduce that workload on him, especially with some of the questions behind him with, you know, injuries to the running back room, and then basically everybody else is a true freshman.
2: So I do think that BYU here obviously is the better team, and it will ultimately end up winning. There's no doubt in my mind that BYU will be 3-0 by the end of tonight. They do have a bye next week, and so I think that me personally, I think they're going to take a page out of Utah's book. Even up big against Arkansas, you still saw Devin, you still saw all the starters out there, and they were still, you know, they're still running it up.
0: Interesting, because we were talking about how that was a bad move.
2: Right. But I think BYU wins comfortably still, but you still see a large chunk of the starters, you still see a large chunk of LJ, a large chunk of Bear, only because, too, again, I think you look at what Utah did last week with keeping people out there against Arkansas. If BYU's in a situation where they're running up, where they're not necessarily running up the score, but still late into the game and they're up with a decent margin. I don't know if I think you still see a lot of the key players, specifically at positions where there's still maybe questions, looking at that wide receiver room, and then they end up keeping the number ones in.
0: Well, and speaking of margin of victory, right? Like, BYU does have a prime opportunity today, and Utah too. We'll get into it later, but given how poor the rest of the Big 12 has looked, especially with Texas Tech playing like garbage last night, and they still eke out the win against Houston, it kind of raises some red flags about both of those teams, right? BYU has a chance today to come in and blow out Colorado State and force everybody to take them seriously as the leader in the conference.
2: I think people already are.
0: I think so. But I think it's mainly BYU or Texas Tech. And I think today they have the chance to change that narrative to just BYU.
2: I saw an article earlier this week that I found that was very intriguing. And the headline was essentially the Big 12 at this point runs through Utah, saying, you know, highlighting the state of Utah. Yes. Highlighting both of the local programs that are in the Big 12, highlighting Utah, highlighting BYU, and saying that the Big 12 this season seems to be running through the state of Utah, kind of discounting already Texas Tech. Plus, I feel like that gets reinforced a little bit with what you saw last night.
0: It is going to be a tough draw, though, because, of course, you were talking about Jim Mora to start the segment and everything that he's been able to do, what he did at UConn, and he brings some players over as well. So we'll see what that does. Kalani Sitake, though, he knows that because of Jim Mora, you got to take Colorado State seriously.
3: Watch the film on Colorado State, and they're a dangerous team. Have a lot of respect for Coach Mora, and been around him a lot. They're always going to be tough, and there's a reason why they're having success right now. And so you put that together with the staff that he's put in and the players that he's been able to develop and bring in. They're finding some success, and they're generating a lot of momentum and a lot of positivity going around the program. So not going to be easy, but we're looking forward to the challenge of being on the road.
2: Being on the road, man. But again, just to highlight Jim Mora, really fantastic football coach. And again, he's had the, he has the work to show that he can rebuild a program and can make some special things happen for a program who necessarily, people aren't talking about or necessarily isn't in a good spot, and can put them in a good spot. He took a 1-11 UConn team, Christian, 1-11, and made them a 9-win team in just two seasons.
0: And that's UConn where their football program doesn't see a dime.
2: Right. This is right. Exactly. You talk about UConn, you think basketball, you think Dan Hurley, you think the national championship that
0: men's
2: they just won.
0: And women's basketball.
2: Yeah, it's never been the Husky football, man. They're pesky. They're good. It's always been ever since I can remember, like, this has been a 5-win to 3-win, 2-win, 1-win program. Like, this has been it's been a struggling UConn team, and Jim Mora came in, got hired in 2022. That first season, got them to 6 wins. Second season got the, it was a little bit of a down year, got them to 3-9. But then after that, back-to-back 9-win seasons for UConn. And so again, this is a team who finished under their last head coach 1-11, now moving on to Jim Mora, who got them to 9 wins. So again, what we were saying earlier, I think Jim Mora can eventually get Colorado State to a really good spot. However, this is 3 games into what they consider a rebuild under Jim Mora. There's a significant buzz in Fort Collins, right? Seeing a lot of the Colorado State fans on Twitter earlier this week and on social media earlier this week, they're really big. They're really high on where Colorado State is, even just through two games. With the new regime, with a new head coach, and there's a significant buzz around Colorado State, but I don't think that they're in a spot yet. Again, because it is 2 games into this rebuild, I don't know if they're in a spot yet where they can be a Boise State and give BYU the fits that you saw Boise State give Oregon in week 1.
0: And part of that success is, in large part, of course, Jim Mora, but their quarterback, Haas Haney.
2: Yes.
0: You talked about him earlier. He was a P4 talent. He was at Oklahoma State. He suffered a season-ending injury before we really got to see any action. But I am curious to see, you think of the pig farmer, Bryson Barnes, going up and succeeding at Utah State. And I wonder if the best G5 teams or G6 or whatever, they lose their quarterbacks to the P4 teams. Maybe where they find their best success is finding these quarterbacks, that were damaged goods at the mm-hmm. P4 level. They come in to the G5 level and perform. And that's kind of what Haas Haney's doing, right? 41 of 63 for 539 yards through the air, 9 touchdowns, 1 interception through 2 games. On the ground, though, 12 carries, 124 yards, and 1 touchdown. That is twice as many rushing yards as Bear Bachmeyer through 2 games. I know Bachmeyer isn't the traditional dual-threat quarterback, where he's picking up a ton of yards. He's more of the power running style. But I am interested to see, this dude, Haas Haney, that was performing against P4 level teams, what does he look like against a BYU, right?
2: Right. And to that point, too, again, he's also not your traditional dual threat quarterback here, but he's also not afraid to tuck it and run. And he's not afraid to create with his legs. And so kind of similar, again, to what we're talking about with what they saw last week with Noah Fafita, not your traditional dual threat quarterback, but also not afraid to tuck it and run and get some good yardage with his feet.
0: And speaking of Noah Fafita, Keanu Tanavasa was talking about how they're preparing for two kind of dual threat quarterbacks 2 weeks in a row and how that helps this defense.
4: We had some drills and some things that we did last week to prepare us for Noah Fafita. And now going into this week, we'll continue to build on top of that success that we strive to have with Noah, keeping him in the pocket and kind of caging him as a quarterback. So just building on that success and going into it this week.
0: You think this dude's going to come in and run all over the Cougs?
2: No, because they didn't have success last week as far as Arizona goes. With that, Noah Fafita, I think, just had 38 yards to end the game as far as rushing goes. Again, when I look at the type of runner that Haas Haney is, it is very much kind of a what's the, an improvised run, right? It's not necessarily your designed runs. It's not necessarily your.
0: It's not Devin Dampier.
2: Yes, there you go. Thank you. It's not a Devin Dampier. It's not your designed runs. It's how can I scramble? How can I get outside of the pocket and try to make some magic happen with the athleticism? That's kind of what I see with Noah Fifita and what he did last week. That's also what you see out of Haas Haney this week. And so BYU, I thought, did a good job ultimately at the end of the day, being able to contain, being able to stop Noah Fifita. I think his biggest run was 20 yards. And so at nothing, you know, if you have similar adjustments, if you have the similar game plan to what you saw last week, I think that BYU is in a good spot to be able to try to keep Haas Haney inside the pocket and not let him scramble and try to create something with his feet.
0: But again, you look at all of the star players that this BYU defense has, especially at the linebacker group. Now, Siale Acera is out today, right? Has that been confirmed?
2: Yes.
0: Questionable earlier in the week. Kalani made it sound like
2: likely to miss this game.
0: So probably no Siale Acera today. We'll see how that changes up schematically what BYU does with their linebacker group. But even with Acera out, you still have Isaiah Glasker and Cade Uluave, two guys that are rangy and can cover the entire field sideline to sideline. So that really makes it tough for any sort of quarterback to get out and scramble. And then you look at even along the defensive line, what some of these guys are able to do with guys like Tanivasa, who was talking earlier. So I think this defense is too good to allow a quarterback like this to come in and tear them up on the ground. But you never want to overestimate your opponent, I guess. It's just that's kind of one of the strengths of this BYU defense, you know?
2: Absolutely. If somebody, you know, in this situation tonight, right, where maybe you're not anticipating or expecting Siale Acera to be there, there's still some guys that are still, you know, they still have really good, really great depth. In the linebacker room and amongst the linebackers, right? It's highlighted by Glasker. It's highlighted by Uluave. But I think there's a sophomore, Nusi, who I think has really great potential to come in and be, you know, one of the linebackers that we're talking about in a couple years of being at that level of Isaiah Glasker and being as special as Isaiah Glasker is. And so they've got some really good depth behind, even with the question mark, even with the absence of Siale Acera.
0: Final game predictions and keys to the game on the other side. We're going to take a break real quick. Stick with us, though. It's College Football Saturday, 97.5, the KSL Sports Zone.
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0: College Football Saturday, 97.5, the KSL Sports Zone. I'm Christian Esparza. That's Alex Naples. Thank you for making us a part of your Saturday morning, getting you ready for another big day of college football. Utah taking on Utah State. Battle of the Brothers. That game is coming up at 1:30. Of course, you can hear the Aggie pregame show beginning at 12:30. We're going to walk you right up to that. And then Alex and I are going to be doing the Ute postgame show. And if you're an Aggie fan, you can stick around and hear Scotty G on the Aggie postgame show. That will be on 1280 AM. Then BYU at Colorado State. That's coming up at 5:30. Alex and I again on the postgame show for that one. So busy, busy day, as always.
1: Always, man. Love Saturdays this time of year. Always something to do. Always something to talk about. Always some football to watch, man.
0: Speaking of football to watch, let's take a look at the scoreboard. Starting off with the Big 12 teams in action this morning. Kansas State trailing Tulane beginning of the second quarter, 7-3. We'll see what Avery Johnson and the Wildcats are able to do. They are off to a 2-0 start, but a loss to Tulane wouldn't look too great.
1: No, it would not. And especially after Avery Johnson, I thought, struggled last week. A lot of turnovers. Interceptions were the name of the game last week. They still pulled it out for, you know, they still pulled out the win. I think for Kansas State and for, again, a quarterback who is expected to be one of the best in the conference, you got to clean up the turnovers. You got to clean up the mistakes because those will come back to bite you in conference play for sure.
0: Utah's next opponent, Iowa State, leads Bowling Green 14-7. 2.5 minutes left in the first quarter there. Bowling Green has the ball. Bowling Green 0-2 on the season. Iowa State is 1-1. They lost their head coach, Matt Campbell, and basically their entire roster to Penn State.
1: Yep.
0: New era for the Cyclones.
1: Very new era.
0: So we'll see what they're able to do.
1: They competed well against Iowa last week.
0: They always do. I don't really. That game's always 13-10.
1: Right.
0: I don't know how seriously to take that game.
1: And I don't know how seriously you can take this win against Bowling Green. Bowling Green.
0: You're already booking it a win, huh?
1: Yes. Bowling Green is not a good football program. They're actually one of the weaker sides in the MAC. And so I don't know how much you could really learn from Iowa State in this game either.
0: Arizona State taking the early 3-0 lead over Kansas. Second quarter just started there. Arizona State got whooped last week by A&M. It was kind of close at halftime, but they totally just fell apart. Very interested to see what Arizona State looks like this year without Sam Levitt. Kind of starting over for the Sun Devils, who made a name early in the new Big 12 conference, and then it seems like they've been chasing that high ever since. So a win over Kansas today would go very far, I guess, in establishing themselves. But I'm not very high on the Sun Devils this year.
1: I'm not either. I think that they'll be competitive. I don't know if they'll be, you know, in the conversation down the stretch or down the line where they're a team who has a really good shot of making it into the Big 12 championship. I think they're about where they were last season. But as far as their record goes, talent-wise, I do think that there is a little bit of drop-off. Obviously, you know, when you lose a quarterback like Sam Levitt and you have to replace him with Cutter Bowley, you know, there's still questions about Cutter Bowley, so we'll see where Arizona State's at when it's all said and done.
0: Nationally, not a ton of great games going on. North Carolina is up over Clemson 14-3, but of course Clemson is not the same Clemson, you know, of the late teens. So you can't really take that seriously. Georgia up 14-0.
1: Their defensive coordinator is doing a great job.
0: Oh, North Carolina?
1: Yeah.
0: Who is it now? It's
1: Bill Belichick.
0: No, I thought
1: somebody else. They have an interim coming in.
0: Brother, right?
1: They have an interim coming in. Is it the brother?
0: I think it was another Belichick that stepped in.
1: Oh, well.
0: Steve, Bill's son, of course, resigned from that position. Yeah, but you're right. Great, great defensive performance.
1: Doing a great job.
0: From the Tar Heels.
1: 14-3.
0: Georgia leads Arkansas 14-0. Ohio State smacking Kent State right now 21-0.
1: Kansas, touchdown.
0: Kansas does get on the board. They lead Arizona State 7-3. And then Penn State leading Buffalo 20-3.
1: There you go.
0: Not the greatest slate of games, but of course, one we'll talk about later is Lane Kiffin and LSU returning to Ole Miss. That is the big one today nationally. So back to this BYU-Colorado State game. Predictions. We talked about how many carries is LJ Martin potentially going to get. I don't know if he's going to play the full game. You're on the flip side. You think that it might be similar to what Utah did last week against Arkansas, where they just keep the starters in and score a lot of points. Bear Bachmeier, I think he's going to get in the end zone. I think he's going to have a big day on the ground.
1: Yeah.
0: We'll see if maybe that takes some of the load off of LJ Martin. But anything else you're looking for in this game from BYU?
1: No, I think it's more so just getting LJ Martin going earlier. Obviously, that was a big conversation point last week when Arizona defensively did a good job of being able to contain some of this BYU run game. I thought, you know, outside of the halftime adjustment, in the first half specifically, I thought both teams defensively, looking at both BYU and Arizona, did a really, really great job of stifling the run, did a really good job of stopping LJ Martin from really get going. And so I think in this one, you want to get him going early. So that way you do have, right, if you are down the line and you're up big, maybe you do have the opportunity to be able to pull him, maybe be able to give him a little bit of rest before heading into that bye week next week. And so making sure that he's 100% as you head into to the larger part of your conference play. And so LJ Martin, got to get him going early, got to get a good rushing attack going early. So that way too, you're not as one dimensional as it felt you were at times in that first game, in the first half against Arizona.
0: Keys to the game today for BYU at Colorado State, 5:30 kickoff. What's your key to the game?
1: It's going to be one on the defensive side, being able to keep Hassani inside the pocket, force him to throw, don't let him get creative, don't let him roll out of the pocket and, try to find some opportunities down the field, or really, try to create some magic with his feet. Keep him contained, similar to what you did last week, of keeping the quarterback in the pocket, and force him to beat you, in the air. Defensively, that's the key. And then of course the offensive key for me is just making sure LJ gets going early.
0: Offensively, I think the key for me is continue to develop your chemistry with these receivers, right? It's a brand new wide receiver room for the Cougs. Bear Bachmeier coming into year two. How comfortable does he look in A-Rod's offense? He's looked pretty comfortable so far, but you've got Kyler Casper coming in. You've got Legend Glasker coming in, right? Both of those guys have made some big plays, but they need to be consistent throughout the season. And especially against an opponent today like Colorado State, that's a great opportunity to just come in, hit your layups, then take your deep threes later in the game, right? Maybe we'll see a deep touchdown to Legend Glasker, see what happens there, but continue to develop your chemistry with these guys before your Big 12 schedule ramps up again, because you're going to need the passing game if BYU wants to win the Big 12. So take today as an opportunity to continue to develop that.
1: Absolutely. And this is a good opportunity to do so against a Colorado State team who I think are a lot better than they were last year, but are still trying to, you know, get the program really up and running and really off the ground and going under a first-year head coach.
0: We'll see how that goes. Again, that game kicks off at 5:30 coming up this afternoon. And as always, you can catch Alex and myself on the Cougar Postgame Show immediately following the game, and that will be on YouTube. Are we going to be on the air? I honestly...
1: Yes.
0: We are going to be on the air. We're going to be on 1280. That's right. RSL is going to be on 97.5. 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
0: That will be coming up later tonight. We're going to take a break. Then we'll get into this Utah State game, Battle of the Brothers, coming up next. 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
4: 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The KSL investigators uncover a gap that leaves some Utah victims caught in the crossfire. Monday at 10.
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0: College Football Saturday, 97.5, the KSL Sports Zone. I'm Christian Esparza. That's Alex Napolis. Thank you for tuning in as we get you prepared for a big day of college football. A couple of big games for the Utes and the Cougars. We touched on BYU last hour. We are going to have that posted wherever you get your podcast, BYU taking on Colorado State. That game is later today, 5:30 kickoff. The Sooner game?
1: Earlier game.
0: There we go. The earlier game of our local teams. Of course, Utah hosting Utah State, Battle of the Brothers. This is going to be a fun one. Bronco Mendenhall returning to Rice Eccles, his first time doing so as part of the Aggies. And then, of course, you know, it's a new guy at the helm for the Utes, Morgan Scalley, and there's a lot of juice surrounding Utah, specifically their offense and what they've been able to do over the first 2 weeks. Plus, going back to the Aggies side, we still don't know what this football team is because they lost to Idaho State in week one. And then last week, they barely lose to Washington by, what was it, 2 points?
1: Two points. And they had a chance. They had a chance with the Hail Mary.
0: So, is Washington just bad, or are the Aggies actually kind of good?
1: No, I think you got to give the Aggies just a little bit more credit than that. I know that the Idaho State loss was incredibly disappointing, extremely disappointing. But I think that, you know, they showed some Bronco toughness. I think in that second game against Washington, the defense looked more aggressive. The defense looked just better overall. And then I found that they did a much better job of not putting their defense in awkward positions like they did against Idaho State, as far as the turnover goes, as far as allowing Washington to really, really get that confidence going. Much better performance. It's funny because we have Bronco Mendenhall in the station every week, right, on Mondays after the games. And on the Monday after the Iowa State loss, it's, you can hear there's some frustration there. You can hear that he's not happy with the way the team lost. But it's a very different feeling, I think, last week when you're able to go on the road to a ranked Big Ten team, ranked at the time Big Ten team.
0: Nice shot.
1: And you're able to keep it close. You're able to give them a good battle. And I think that's what you wanted out of that game, regardless of what happened in week one. I think that's ultimately what you wanted in that game, was to show some fight, show some grit. And I think you did that. I think they did a really good job of that in game two.
0: And this is a defense that held Washington to only one touchdown on the day. They had one touchdown and three field goals. So we'll see, because offense has been the story for Utah.
1: Mm-hmm.
0: And especially compared to the Utah of old, you know, Kyle Whittingham never ran up the score. Not saying Morgan Scalley ran up the score against Arkansas, but we did talk about it. He left their starters in the entire game. And you and I were watching the game together, and we were both kind of like, oh, I don't know if that's a very smart move. But nevertheless, Utah does extend their lead. They win 43-10. And now we're talking about a Utah team whose identity is the offensive side of the football. So, of course, if the Aggies want any chance at victory today, they're going to need to come in and slow down that Utah offense. But we have not seen, I mean, throughout two games, nobody's been able to slow down Kevin McGivin and his arsenal of weapons with Devin Dampier and Bird Ficklin and Braden Pagan and Wayshon Parker, and the list goes on and on. I mean, it is just an incredible change to the Utes program that just feels so new and refreshing.
1: Absolutely. And I think for Utah, it's continuing to just build off of that, continuing to find, you know, your strong runs, your explosive plays. I thought something that Utah did really, really well against Arkansas last week and really showed off was some of those explosive plays that we really wanted to see and that we needed to see. And it starts with the first play on offense, right? The double play, pass across the field down to Wayshon Parker. And, you know, those are exactly the type of explosive plays that I think Utah fans really wanted to see last year. Didn't really see too much last year, though. This year, it seems like there are some more within the playbook and within the vault. And so it's just continuing to build off of the creativity that you saw last week under Kevin McGivin, and now being able to take that, again, against a really tough, really aggressive defense in Utah State.
0: Yeah, and this offense has a lot of fun while they're doing it, and that's kind of the big thing. Like, Devin Dampier's always got a smile on his face. Wayshon Parker's always got a smile on his face. Bird Ficklin's coming in. He's doing crazy things on the field. He's this Swiss Army knife utility player. These guys just, it looks fun.
1: Yeah.
0: Like, it's like, I want to be out there having fun with these guys because it feels that contagious. So we'll see if this continues today against Utah State.
1: Yeah, seeing everybody run off to the sideline, seeing everybody, you know, come off the field on offense, and everybody's laughing, everybody's smiling. That's all really great. I think as a Utah fan, that's exactly what you want to see. You want to see your team having as much fun as they're having as far, again, in Kevin McGivin's offense and the creativity that it's showing. And now you're finding ways to add explosive plays to the arsenal. And I think that can make, unlock a different level for Utah's offense and continue to make them, continue to put them in a spot and continue to put them in a conversation where they are seriously poised to make a run at a Big 12 championship this year.
0: Defensively, there were maybe some question marks after that win over Idaho. I think a lot of those questions felt answered last week against Arkansas because of the great performance.
1: 13 pass breakups.
0: You win 43-10, but that score that Arkansas got late, you barely count, right?
1: Yeah.
0: I think it was almost 43-3.
1: I think at that point when they scored that touchdown, it was your second stringers.
0: Yes,
1: the starters were pulled. So, it was some of the younger guys.
0: But as you mentioned, great performance by the secondary, 13 pass breakups. They hold Arkansas's quarterbacks, both of them, under 50% completion percentage. The two of them combined for 22 of 48. 244 yards, a touchdown, and Utah's defense did come up with an interception. Ground game, they really stifled the run, 28 carries for 61 yards. So do you feel like those questions were answered, or do you think that was just an incredibly weak Arkansas opponent last week?
1: No, I think you do have some questions answered because, again, against Idaho, what really stuck out to me as far as the defensive performance goes was the fact that sometimes it looked like they had some of the cornerbacks. It looks like they had some of the secondary beat deep. They just weren't able to connect with some passes down the field. And so the big question for me was, can Arkansas find an opportunity to take advantage of that? Obviously, the answer is they couldn't. You come up with the 13 pass breakups, which the thing that sticks out to me the most about this Arkansas game is how aggressive that secondary was, man. How unafraid they weren't to get in there and really disrupt Arkansas's passing game. You knew that they were going to struggle in the rushing attack. You knew that they were going to struggle on the ground. So you make them one-dimensional, and it's K.J. Jackson just trying to pass down the field. But what happens when you have, your corners playing as aggressive, when you have your safeties playing as aggressive as they were last week? Well, then Arkansas really just can't get anything going on offense. And I think that was exactly what you saw last week as far as the defensive game plan for Utah goes. And so the questions that I had for Utah secondary coming out after their big FCS win, I think a lot of that was answered last week with the aggressiveness shown by Utah secondary.
0: And the Aggies come in today with some uncertainty of their own. Quarterback situation is up in the air. It seems like McKay Hillstead is going to miss his second game in a row. Grady Brosterhouse comes in, gets the start last week for the Aggies while Hillstead was dealing with an arm issue. Brosterhouse, not stellar through the air, 196 yards, two touchdowns. He does throw three interceptions, so that's going to be something to keep an eye on. But he did a lot of damage on the ground, 21 carries for 81 yards. But ultimately, the thing is, even though he had the three turnovers, it just the fact that he kept Utah State in this game, I think, shows his level of leadership for this team and the ways that the Utah State offense rallied around him when they realized that they made a game with the Washington Huskies and they could have went out and won this. That's something to watch for the rest of the season, honestly, is what happens with the quarterback room. Again, no official decision today, but I will say, I mean, Brosterhouse was on the coach's show earlier in the week with Utah State, so I don't know if that's any indication of who's going to be starting today. I would imagine, based off of the performances alone, you'd probably lean Brosterhouse, right?
1: Yes. Yes, and I think that comes out with a little bit of what was shown against Washington versus what you saw out of McKay in week one. Now, I know that you can probably attribute the injury maybe a little bit to some of the weaker throws that you saw from McKay Hulston in week one. However, it just felt like the offense had a better chance last week with Brosterhouse. So maybe right now, just off of what you've seen through two games, you do stick with Grady. But regardless, I think Utah State has a lot of questions and a lot of things they need to figure out offensively. This is a team right now, there's currently 138 FBS teams, Christian.
0: Oh, no.
1: And they are tied for 130th in scoring offense.
0: Oh. And that's, again, and that was a gimme opponent in week one.
1: And they rank 109th in, as far as total offensive yards go for Utah State. So they need some questions answered offensively, and they need to answer them pretty quickly. That offensive line too. I think that there's a lot of questions on the offensive line that Utah saw. Seeing what you saw from Mo last week, from Jaron Mo coming in, right, the sophomore that everybody's really high on. There's probably some advantages there to take of as far as the defensive line goes for Utah, as far as Utah State struggling on the offensive line.
0: Yeah, and that's going to be where, because there's a lot of new faces on Utah's defensive line. You mentioned Jaron Mo coming in and having a big game last week. Lance Holtzclaw has kind of established himself as a veteran on this team, a leader among the group. So what does Colton Swan's defense do? What does Luther Ellis's defensive line do? Does this defense blitz as much as they did over the first 2 weeks? That was kind of something that took us by surprise, right? The blitz rate, especially, it seemed like it was a lot against Idaho, not quite as much against Arkansas. But again, you're seeing a different sort of defense with Colton Swan taking the reins from Morgan Scally. Mm-hmm. Of course, Morgan Scally, the head coach now, but Colton Swan is definitely running obviously the same Utah defense, but he's putting his own flair on it in a way that I don't think many people expected. But it's kind of what you got to do to make up for the fact that you're still trying to find an identity at some positions. You're still trying to find some guys at linebacker. You're still trying to find some guys along the defensive line. So send some blitzes, make the other team's quarterback uncomfortable, and rely on your stud secondary to go out there and make plays, exactly the game plan that we saw last week.
1: 100%. And again, this is, I think, an offense and an offensive line where you can look at to take advantage of getting to the quarterback, of putting him in situations, maybe pressuring him to get the ball out quickly and forcing the interceptions for your guys, for your DBs downfield, or maybe just even bringing the pressure, bringing the house and getting some of those sack numbers up. The matchup as far as the defensive line goes for Utah tonight against this Utah State team, I really like the... this is an opportunity. I really like the fact that this is an opportunity for Utah to show that some of these younger guys, some of these inexperienced guys, they're showing the growth, right? They're showing the improvements, and they're showing that they can be a really, really good defensive line heading into conference play, because that was a question coming out of last season, right? With the run game, and where the Utah's, how much, rushing yards Utah was allowing. And so, again, just being able to be in a spot where you can get these guys the appropriate experience against an offensive line that has a lot of questions to be answered. So Utah's defensive line, I'm looking for them to feast tonight against Utah State.
0: Your guy Jackson Benny, you called it last week, getting the pick.
1: Yes, sir.
0: You feel comfortable calling another shot? You think somebody... Utah's definitely going to have some takeaways today. Some people are thinking that they're going to extend that pick six streak. Maybe they do, but is there another name on this defense you think is going to come up with a takeaway today? Maybe Jackson Benny again, or you think it's going to be somebody else?
1: First of all, I think Utah needs to... I think Utah needs to find more ways to turn the ball over as far as... interceptions go, as far as maybe some fumbles go. I thought, through two games, what, they're one interception against Idaho, one interception against Arkansas. I said three last week. I want to see more. I want to see more than just one a game. I think at the end of the day, you'll take one a game, right? You'll take an opportunity. Well,
0: especially when you don't turn the ball over yourself.
1: Right. I think you'll take the opportunity to get the pick. I think you'll take the opportunity to get just the any type of turnover. However, though, I want to see more from Utah. I want to be able to see the defense set up the offense in some really good spots. And so the turnover margin for Utah, I want to see that inflated more, knowing, you know, the past Utah defense's past and them having that ability to turn the ball over and put the offenses in really good spots. So that's one. I think as far as where I want to see that interception come from, as much as I loved calling the Jackson Benny one, this time I want to see your cornerbacks get into the mix. This time I want to see, right, what does James Chenault have? What does Rock Caldwell have? What does Davis have? What is, oh man, I'm blanking on the other starters. Utah, get some of those cornerbacks involved. And because, again, similar to what we're talking about with the defensive line, I think that there's some inexperience on that in the cornerback room as well, as far as having some young guys who maybe necessarily haven't been in a spot to start yet. And so get some of that confidence going as far as your cornerback room goes as well.
0: I like it. Yeah. I think that's, you know, because that has been the calling card of the Utah Utes the last several years, is how many players, you know, they've been pumping corners into the NFL for a really long time. And you look at some of the big recruits and big names that they've put up. And then with Smith Snowden obviously leaving for Michigan, it leaves behind this room that's like just a bunch of guys that are kind of unproven, right? But this is a scheme that it's tough to play in, but the guys that can play in it are going to have great success, and they're going to be able to make plays and get that name recognition, because the only time you ever hear a corner is when they're getting picked on or when they're taking the ball away, right? And one of those two things is going to happen when you play so much man defense like Utah does. But obviously they have the confidence, and they are starting to get the pass rush too, that's going to turn a lot of those, I guess, targets into takeaways instead of completions. So I think that's a good take. I think we got to see some more takeaways, some more interceptions from this cornerback room specifically. You've seen guys like Nate Ritchie, guys like Jackson Benny do it from the safety spot, right? But who's going to step up and become the next notable Utah corner?
1: Speaking of which, just to highlight their safeties real quick, before we got to hit the break, Jackson Benny, I think you know exactly what you're getting out of him, and I think that through two games, he's been really fun to watch. I think Nate Ritchie's been a revelation. I think Nate Ritchie has played probably his best game for Utah last week against Arkansas, and so to have kind of a to have the safety room be in a spot where they're at, where they're really, really deep, because you look at Rabbit Evans from the safety position. You have you have Jackson Benny, and then you have Nate Ritchie, and to know that you're that secure as far as the safety room goes, I feel like that also relieves a lot of pressure out of your secondary. Now it's just the time for your corners to step up and maybe get themselves involved just a little bit more.
0: Yeah, Nate Ritchie's always had talent. He just had to learn how to tackle. He just had to learn how to wrap up. And that was always his biggest bugaboo, was that he could not wrap up for the life of him.
1: Now he's one of the leading tacklers so far through two games.
0: Morgan Scally kind of touched on that. We're going to hear what else Morgan Scally and some other players from this Utes team had to say. We'll get to that on the other side. Stick with us. 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
5: 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And it is concerning, because 2 weeks ago I said this is all smoke. Kalani's just trying to make sure he gets what he was promised, right? Like, no more Mr. Nice Guy. I hope this doesn't bleed over and impact, you know, what the Cougars are doing, because if you think about the success, a lot of it comes because they are so in sync.
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3: 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Check them out. Alex, big game for the Utah Utes today, welcoming in their brother, the Utah State Aggies. I do think it's been funny how, I'm sure you've seen some of the social media stuff, like, well, the Aggies put out a post of the stepbrothers poster.
4: Oh, yes.
3: But, like, Photoshop the Aggies mascot and the Utah mascot on Brennan and Dale. You know, they're hyping up this rivalry about being brothers and stuff, and it's an old thing. And then all the BYU fans are like, why are they not hating each other? I think that's been really funny from the outside, looking at somehow BYU fans are inserting themselves into today's game between Utah and Utah State.
4: Hey, you guys have your own old rivalry. You need to.
3: We'll get to that in a couple months.
4: Yeah, you guys need. Yeah, you guys have your own old rivalry. You need to.
3: But it never sleeps.
4: Focusing on no.
3: That's the funny part. It never sleeps.
4: Absolutely not. Yes, and you know, I'm always one of my favorite things about this. One of my favorite things about going into this rivalry game and going into, I guess, the Utah State Utah one specifically is just kind of the friendly online banter. Like, it's
3: respectful.
4: It's never crazy vitriol. It's never like crazy, and no one ever really says anything wild. It's just kind of like, we hate each other, but we're going to have fun with it.
3: Yeah. It's literally a brother relationship.
4: Yes.
3: It's you fight with your brother.
4: Yeah, there you go.
3: Fight with your brother, but you're going to wrap your arms around him and hug him at the end of the day.
4: Battle of the brothers.
3: That's what it is.
4: Absolutely.
3: Morgan Scali opened up his press conference earlier in the week, and he had some thoughts on the in-state rivalry, particularly this one against the Aggies.
5: Anytime you get to play the in-state schools, there's something on the line, and you never take it for granted. I was in Logan when we lost to Chucky Keaton and that crew. They want to win this thing. You got recruiting on the line. You got bragging rights in-state. So at the end of the day, that's always going to be important when you're playing those in-state schools, and I love the rivalries, whether it's BYU, Utah State. You know, it's just healthy, in my opinion.
3: Totally agree.
4: Part of college football, man. It's part of what makes college football so fun.
3: And you're losing that. With all the conference realignment, you're losing some of that stuff. And, you know, last week we saw Kansas play Mizzou, and that got a little out of hand with that video that got put out. But, like, at the end of the day, I like to see two schools hate each other.
4: Yeah.
3: And I like when it bleeds into the players and into the program, and I like that because you need the game to matter still, and it feels like we are losing that.
4: Yeah, and I want to preface this by saying that I do not mean this in any way, shape, or form to be a shot at Utah State. At Utah State. I love Utah State. I love all the local teams. But one of the things that I think that as far as like the rivalries go with a team that, the committee or the team that people who rank teams, don't see, a specific team at the same level as another team, right? When you have this rivalry of Utah going and playing Utah State, there's just no shine in it. There's no, because of where the programs are, right? This is a Utah State team who's now going into the Pac-12, the new Pac-12 coming from the Mountain West. Utah has already been established in the Pac-12, the previous iteration of the Pac-12, and now in the Big 12. And so that it's with where college football is, like, there's just no. People don't rate these games anymore. People don't rate it's a rivalry game here locally, and we all love it. But from the national perspective,
3: it doesn't do anything nationally.
4: Yeah, from the national perspective, it doesn't move the needle. It doesn't move anything because of the teams are just, from the national point.

0: view. They're just seen on very different levels.
1: I get that. You know, when BYU and Utah play, people nationally tune in. And that's kind of Brett Yormark's thoughts for why he doesn't have it on the traditional rivalry weekend, because he wants that game to draw eyeballs on its own, separately, not having to go up against other rivalry games. That is a conversation for another day on whether or not that's a smart move. But to your point, you know, random fan from Kansas is going to say, oh yeah, I know those schools don't like each other, I'm going to go watch. Mm-hmm. The same way that people tuned in to watch Kansas-Mizzou. Utah State, although they both represent the state in their names of the schools, you assume there's a rivalry there. How much does it actually move the needle nationally because of the P4 versus G5 conversation?
0: Yeah.
1: It's not going to draw eyeballs, but I'll tell you what, I don't know how much that matters. I mean, some of these rivalry games, Morgan Scalley was talking about it earlier, like Chucky Keaton beat Utah.
0: Yeah.
1: And that's the beauty of the rivalry games, is you never know what's going to happen with these two programs. Of course, you can come in on paper and say, okay, yeah, Utah's supposed to win by a lot of points today, right? Utah is not going to be a close game according to the spread or whatever. But really, because of the rivalry sense, and because it means more to the coaches and to the players and to the community, that's where you get a little extra pep. And, you know, sometimes these games are way closer than it should be. Or sometimes in these games, the underdog wins, the little brother wins when they have no business winning. Right. So that's why locally they are a lot of fun, because we recognize that. But I agree to your point.
0: When you look at the rankings, like when people come in and, you know, the AP voters are voting for next week's poll, or even down the line, right, when they look at Utah's non-conference schedule and they see, oh, Power 4 versus a G6 team, there's really not much value in that as far as where we want to rank Utah, as far as where the rankings are going to go. Now, the conversation obviously completely changes if Utah State's able to win, because then it becomes a huge national story.
1: Right.
0: It's like, oh, this Power 4 team lost to a G6 team. Whoa! And that's when people care. But the reality is, right now, when you're scheduling these P4 G6 games, unfortunately for the voters, unfortunately for the AP poll, it just doesn't really do much.
1: Well, which makes it all the more impressive that they're playing this game. You know, thought there have been questions on would we ever see this again, because you're right, it's almost a no-win situation for Utah. The only way they come out of this cleanly is if they win by 25, 30, 35 points. If it's a close game, or heaven forbid, if they lose to the Aggies, that's a terrible look for this team that's trying to make the college football playoff. That almost guarantees that they won't make it,
0: mm-hmm,
1: right?
0: Mm-hmm.
1: But again, Morgan Scalley, in that quote, he knows that these games matter.
0: And absolutely.
1: Maybe it's not always about the college football playoff. Maybe it is about the community of it. And we have, you know, three really fun football programs here.
0: Yeah.
1: At the FBS level in this state.
0: Sometimes, you know, that's the fun part about being in your own, you know, in your own little Utah bubble every once in a while, right? It's like, again, nationally, like, no one cares. Like, people don't care for this game, but here everybody's like, oh, yeah, Utah State. Should be a fun one.
1: Let's turn it on, baby.
0: Absolutely.
1: It's going to be fun. And, you know, BYU fans are going to be watching because they feel left out this week, right? So
0: I did like some of the memes that I saw online this week. There was one, you know, there's the guy pointing at the mirror, at himself in the mirror, and the caption's
1: make
0: like,
1: this
0: oh,
1: about
0: make,
1: you.
0: Go out there and make this about yourself. And people were posting that to BYU's BYU fans' reactions to Utah State fans going at each other. So love the fun that everyone's having this week with it.
1: Speaking of fun. How do you like that transition?
0: Bert
1: Ficklin had some thoughts about this offense. Of course, this is a Utah offense that's scoring a lot of points in a way that we have not seen, and they are airing it out. They're creating explosive plays. That sounds like a foreign language to the Utah Utes, right? But Kevin McGivin comes in with this offense and completely transforms it under Morgan Scalley in his first year as the head coach for the Utes. Bert Ficklin was talking about this offense and how fun it is to spread the ball around so much.
2: McGiff has been really good on spreading the love between each athlete. You know, you see BP touching the ball, Curry touching the ball, Way had 3 touchdowns, Daniel Bray's touching the ball, and it's kind of like we're out there having fun and everybody's putting their athletic ability on stage for the world to see.
1: For the world to see. That's quite the statement there.
0: Absolutely.
1: But people are taking notice. You know, Utah's gone viral the first 2 weeks. First week it was Bird with that crazy throw. Last week it was the punter and his glorious hair, Orion Phillips, going viral. But people are taking notice of this Utah offense putting up points because it's just not something that we've seen.
0: It's not something we've seen. It's not something we're accustomed to. And it's something that, you know, I remember sitting in the post games with you, Christian, last year. And that was one of the things that we harped on and we talked about was the lack of the downfield threat, the lack of the explosive outside of the run game, right? In the throw game, as far as having massive explosive plays down the field. You saw, I think, you know, the loss up at Rice Eccles last year against Texas Tech. I think that's where it really, really hindered Utah not being able to. Not being able to get explosive plays going through the air. But now this year, it seems like Kevin McGivin is almost harping on and is almost, you know, in focus on making sure that not only are you successful in passing the ball, but as well as being able to find some explosive, some really good, really explosive plays down the field. And so that's, and of course, you're doing that to Bird's point. You're doing that with multiple guys. It's not just, you're not just keying in on Wayshon Parker. You're not just keying in on Braden Pagan. I think that there's multiple guys, and even Bird coming in, right, as your backup QB. He's coming in and making big plays down the field. That massive pass down the field to Wayshon Parker last week was also absolutely incredible. And so there's multiple ways, multiple facets in which this Utah offense can attack you, and you're seeing that through 2 weeks, and it's been really fun and really exciting to watch for the University of Utah, and also, you know, for Devin Dampier now entering his final season with Utah, right, the senior quarterback leading the Big 12 in pass efficiency as far as through two weeks of football.
1: It's been a complete shift from what we've seen. Stylistically, it's similar, but it's different from what Jason Beck ran with the Utes last year. The foundation is there. It's built upon that, and that's part of why Kevin McGivin was brought in to be the new offensive coordinator, because it's so similar. A lot of the terminology is the same, yada, yada, yada. But don't mistake it. I mean, part of it is they've added talent in the receiver room. Part of it is Devin Dampier is healthy again, but also part of it is Kevin McGivin is running things a little bit differently for the Utes. And maybe there's another layer too. Maybe Morgan Scalley is saying, hey, we got to keep our foot on the gas for a full four quarters. Yeah. And that's not something that we ever saw from Kyle Whittingham. So it's been a lot of fun through 2 weeks. Expect a lot more fun today. Again, kickoff is at 1:30 as the Utes host the Utah State Aggies. And the Aggie pregame show is going to begin here on 97.5 and 1280. That starts at 12:30, and we're going to walk you up right to that. So time for one more break this hour, and then we'll get into our predictions and keys to the game for the Utes and the Aggies. Stick with us. 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
6: Utah has outscored opponents 109-24 through the first 2 weeks of the season. 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
7: I am so blown away with what Morgan Scalley has put together so far. The way that the Utes have done it by displaying the sheer amount of offensive weapons they've got on the football field this year, I'm glad that Morgan Scalley and company put it forth, utilizing Bird Ficklin alongside Devin Dampier and utilizing Wayshon Parker and Devin Dampier in unique ways. We talk about quarterback running back tandems. There were a lot of very good ones in the Big 12 Conference. I don't know if any right now eclipse Dampier and Parker. I look at Utah and say this is a roster that's deep enough to win the league.
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0: That's what I said too. That's one way to ruin a marriage, huh?
1: Yeah, absolutely.
0: Welcome back. 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I'm Christian Esparza. That's Alex Napolis getting you ready as Utah is set to host Utah State coming up in just over an hour and a half. We are going to walk you right up to the Aggie pregame show. Normally, College Football Saturday is 10 and noon, but Aggie pregame starts at 12:30, so we are going to walk right up to that. Finish out this segment and then hammer out one more. But we spent some time this hour, Alex, talking about Utah taking on Utah State. Let's get to our predictions for this game. Last week, you hit it out of the park. You called Jackson Benny getting an interception. You feeling gutsy again? You have any big predictions for us for the Utes today?
1: They got four sacks last week against Arkansas. Jonathan Hall, Mo coming in making a play. Elijah Ellis, Nate Tillman all end up with sacks in this game. I would be surprised, again, considering one of the weakest spots that I see out of this Utah State offense is that offensive line. And so with hopefully trying to find some opportunities to take advantage of that offensive line, I think Utah should be in a spot where they can match that number four as far as sacks go tonight in this game. Let your defense, you know, this is a big opportunity for your defense to just build some more confidence, really get going. And so be able to pressure the quarterback, be able to get into the backfield and get some sacks, man. I think Utah has a chance tonight to match that number four as far as sack production goes.
0: I'm looking at the offensive side of the ball. I think Wayshon Parker is going to have his highest rushing total of the season. He had 71 yards against Idaho. He had 53 against Arkansas. Only had 10 carries against the Razorbacks. I think we're going to start to see Wayshon Parker settle into more of a workhorse role as the season goes on. We've seen him getting a lot of work in the passing game, which is not something that we really saw last season. I don't think he's going to... I think 100 yards is pushing it a little bit just because I don't know if he's going to be playing the whole game.
1: Mm-hmm.
0: I think he's going to get about 80-85 though, which again would be his season high. I do think as the season goes on, as the competition picks up for the Utes, they are going to need Wayshon Parker to be the focal point of this offense. For as fun as Devin Dampier has been throwing the football and getting some of these guys involved through the air, you need your running back to be the center of it all. You need Wayshon Parker to come in, and he's found the end zone a ton. The rushing yardage is going to come. I think that's going to start today.
1: It's a good shout, especially considering, you know, he had 53 last week, which is kind of crazy considering how involved he was. And I think that level credits itself to what you're mentioning there with just how involved he's been in the passing game. That has been a nice surprise, and it's been good to see him kind of flourish into this really great threat out of the backfield. It keeps defenses on their toes when they're scanning, when they're scouting and looking at this Utah team and where they're trying to set up the game plan. Knowing that you have that ability, knowing that you have a running back who's really great as well in the pass as a passing threat, that's just another thing to scheme upon and keep an eye on. And so that when in Kevin McGivens game planning and you have all these catches and all these play that Wayshon Parker's making through the air. That just opens up, you know, more room for Braden Pagan, more room for Larry Simmons or whomever, right, for this offense to continue to be creative and continue spreading the ball around the way that they do, knowing that you have that type of threat coming out of the backfield with Wayshon.
0: Keys to the game today. If Utah wants to get the win at home, taking on their brother, I don't want to say little brother, that feels mean, their brother. The Utah
1: Battle
0: State
1: of the Aggies. Brothers.
0: Battle of the brothers. One of them's got to be little bro, right? But Utah hosting the Aggies. Keys to the game. Where do you want to start here?
1: I'll start on offense. I think the key tonight. I also got my eye on Braden Pagan, man. What does Braden Pagan do against his former team? Last year had a really incredible breakout. With that Utah State offense, was one of the preferred targets for Bryson Barnes last season. Had 60 receptions, 926 yards, 5 total touchdowns on the season at Utah State. Now, though, what is he able to do and what is he able to show against his former team? And so the keys to the game, I want to see Braden Pagan be in a spot where he can get, you know, what was the yardage you said on Wayshon? 85?
0: Yeah.
1: I want to see him I want to see him get 90 yards tonight and maybe a couple touchdowns against his former side. So key to the game up for the offensive, get Braden Pagan involved early and get him going early.
0: Okay. I'm going to stick with the offensive side. I think that if Utah wants to win today, they need to keep Devin Dampier upright. He took a lot of shots against Idaho. He took a couple shots against Arkansas early as well. I don't want to see that anymore. I don't want to see Devin Dampier getting hit, especially, you know, going against the Aggies. That's not a team that you should be feeling a lot of pressure against. And I know there have been some rotation, some questions along the Utah offensive line as they still try to figure out their starting five. It seems like as the season progresses, you know, three games in today, it seems like that is coming along and they're getting their starting five established. Let's see those guys grow together. Let's see them keep Devin Dampier upright. And, you know, he's going to get some hits. If he carries the ball, he's going to take some shots or whatever, right? But as far as in the passing game, don't let Devin Dampier get sacked. I don't even want anybody to breathe on him, right? I don't want any pressure on Devin Dampier at all. You got to keep him upright because for as exciting and fun as this offense is, you know, it's only happening right now because Devin Dampier is healthy. The storyline last year was Devin Dampier was not healthy, and that's why they couldn't throw the ball. Well, if he goes down again this year, they're not going to be able to throw the ball again. So you got to keep your quarterback healthy. Don't let Devin Dampier get sacked today. That shouldn't be happening against the Aggies.
1: Absolutely. Be able to protect your quarterback. I think was it last week where Morgan Scalley highlighted the hits that he took against Idaho?
0: I think so, yeah.
1: And so, you know, that's something that that's aware. And I think, you know, to your point, it's going to come with as the chemistry and as the offensive line gets that experience, as that chemistry builds amongst the offensive line. Now, he mentioned it earlier in the week, too, about some of the maybe the tackle positions being set, but maybe some of the interior spots still up for rotation, still up for trying to figure it out. And so I think as the season goes, you'll start to get more questions answered on this offensive line. However, though, I think through two games, so far they've been, you know, they've lived up to the challenge. So far they've been up to the challenge, and so far that for the most part, right, they've been very good. I think penalties have been something that Morgan Scalley has been harping on too, as far as the post-game press conferences go and as far as his weekly press conferences goes, of being able to avoid any costly mistakes, being able to avoid costly penalties, and being relatively clean as far as the offensive line goes as well. And so that's something that has been a good surprise for Utah as far as knowing that you had to replace the entire offensive line, but yet they've had a really solid start to the season.
0: Four sacks for the Aggies coming into this one. So it's going to be a challenge, right, for Utah, but I'm asking that offensive line to rise up to the occasion, to meet that challenge, right? Come out and show yourselves, establish yourselves as, you know, a dominant group of guys in the trenches.
1: Absolutely. That was, you know, one of the biggest reasons why Utah was so successful last season. Now, again, how do you do it this year with a younger group? And, again, I think through two, they've lived up to the challenge.
0: All right, let's take another break. Coming up next, we will talk about some of the bigger games going on in college football today. Highlighted, of course, Lane Kiffin returning to Ole Miss today as head coach of LSU. A lot of hate going on with that game, but we'll talk some other scores as well. Got a Big 12 matchup going on across the pond with Arizona State and Kansas. We'll talk about that too. Stick with us. It's College Football Saturday, 97.5 DKSL Sports Zone.
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1: 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I'm Christian Esparza. That's Alex Napolis. Walking you right up to Aggie pregame starting at 12:30 as the Aggies are here in Salt Lake City taking on the Utes up at Rice-Eccles Stadium. That game kicks off at 1:30. Spent some time talking about that one last hour. In the 10 a.m. hour, we talked about BYU heading over to Colorado State. That game kicks off at 5:30. A couple of old rivalries renewed for the Utes and the Cougars today. Fun day.
2: Fun day. Good day. Good week three slate as far as the local teams go. Not necessarily the best week three slate as far as the national conversation goes for college football, but there are a couple games that stick out, we'll get to those.
1: Yeah, well, let's start here. Big 12 games underway right now across the pond in London for some reason. Arizona State leads Kansas. Second half just started, 17-7. We'll see if the Sun Devils can win that one there, again, after an embarrassing loss last week to A&M. Iowa State leads Bowling Green at the half, 35-7. Then Kansas State does lead Tulane midway through the third quarter there. They lead 17-10.
2: Yeah, so far, Cutter Bowley, very hot and cold for me. And what I mean by that is, sometimes he, you know, makes some really good plays and he seems like he might be the part and seems like he might be a really good quarterback for Arizona State. And then other times he, struggles, very up and down roller coaster so far, just from what I've been able to see from Cutter Bowley. And so, what does, Arizona State really have at quarterback with him? Right now leading it on the road though, good sign. I don't know if you really learned much from Iowa State in this game today against Bowling Green. Bowling Green is probably one of the weaker programs in the MAC, up 35-7. Good for...
1: Castellanos throws a pick on the first play of the game?
2: Let me correct myself. What an ending, I should say, to that one.
1: Okay, what are your thoughts?
2: So, first, the whole Tommy Castellanos experience thing. I thought, you know, bringing him over from FSU and somehow able to get him onto your roster, don't know how he still has eligibility. But he does, and then he comes out for the first play and throws an INT. I thought that was pretty funny. I thought that was pretty silly as well, too, because what does that say about Will Hammond? What does that do to the confidence of Will Hammond? This is a massive matchup for Texas Tech. This is a massive matchup where you need to be able to show that you have confidence in your quarterback. And so what do? They put in their backup for the first play of the game. And he throws an interception, so it's the Will Hammond show from there on out.
1: Well, and the funny thing is, too, is they've sat here and told us that they believe in Will Hammond.
2: And the fact is that they have done everything they can to show us
1: to replace him.
2: That they don't believe in Will Hammond.
1: The whole Brennan Sorsby thing was only a story because they brought him over because they don't believe in Will Hammond. And yeah, it's convenient that he's coming off a torn ACL, so they're going to sit here and try to tell you, "Oh, we just didn't think he'd be healthy." Well, he's healthy, you know. He's out there starting games.
2: He's healthy, yes. He's healthy, yes, and he's out there starting games, but he's playing with a little bit of fear, man.
1: Of course, because he knows that this coaching staff does not believe in him.
2: Well, not only that, too, but he seems very restricted. I mean, you go back to what happened up here on the Hill when Texas Tech came into town against Utah, and he had to come in for an injured Baron Morton.
1: Yes.
2: How mobile was he? How, you know, using his legs, using his feet, and he seemed like he probably had some dual threat ability to him, and I haven't seen that from him yet this season. And I wonder how much the injury is playing a part into that, and I wonder how much the injury, you know, again, going back to, it seems like a guy who's playing scared right now, or maybe even not even at 100%, playing it like a guy who's not at 100%.
1: Yeah, and it's, well, of course he's not 100%. I mean, he tore his ACL late in the season, right? So it was always going to be a long shot that he played. So I don't know, maybe he wasn't fully healthy and that's why they wanted Sorsby, and maybe they wanted to redshirt him this year because of an injury or whatever, but I just... I think last night proved that both Texas Tech and Houston are not as good as people thought coming in. Houston was only seen as competitors in the Big 12 because they had such a weak schedule last year. They didn't play anybody, so their win total was incredibly inflated. And then Texas Tech, of course, dominated the conference last year. It wasn't ever close with anybody. I know they lost to Arizona State, but outside of that game, even the championship game was not close. But they lose all of their best players. You know, David Bailey and Jacob Rodriguez get drafted, and the defense still should be stout, but it's just they were incredibly overhyped coming into the season, into this year. I don't think people were asking enough questions about the quarterback situation, and the Texas Tech defenders were like, oh yeah, you saw Will Hammond last year. You saw what he was able to do. Yeah, he looked good against Utah. He didn't look good against anybody else,
2: yeah,
1: which
2: game,
1: is
2: the other
1: why
2: they
1: went back to Baron Morton.
2: Yeah.
1: So that quarterback question, I think, is going to linger all season. Now, Texas Tech has a pretty easy schedule. They have to play Arizona later on in the year. Based off of what we saw from Tech last night and Arizona last week, if they were playing tomorrow, I'd pick Arizona.
2: I would agree. And you know, I don't know, and I don't think that you're really going to see Texas Tech tested again until October 17th when they take on Arizona State. They got a bye in the mix. But they also take on Sam Houston as their other out-of-conference opponent. Then they take on Colorado. And, you know, while I think Colorado will be better, I don't think they're in a spot yet where they can keep that one competitive. Maybe they get tested against Arizona State, and then obviously have that Arizona matchup. But then outside of those two, there's really not much test down the line for Texas Tech either. So they might not be tested again until, you know, if they get to Arlington, they might not be tested again until Arlington. And so I think, for the most part, unless there's significant improvements on the offensive side of the ball for Texas Tech, I think we're going to have our concerns and we're going to have our doubts about Texas Tech until that test.
1: Honestly, a blown opportunity from Houston last night. They started off looking like the much better team, and they got worse as the game went on. And they won the takeaway battle. They only had one turnover. Texas Tech had two, right? Including, again, that horrid interception to begin the game. But if this is Houston, talking about this Houston team that people were saying could be a dark horse, maybe on the same level as Utah, is on the second tier, quote-unquote, of Big 12 contenders, right? They had this game in their hands, and they essentially blew it. And I think they've still got a ways to go before anybody really thinks about them as contenders. I think right now, through, you know, 2 weeks and then this game, it's pretty clear. You brought this up earlier. It's pretty clear that the conference runs through the state of Utah, not just the Utah Utes, but BYU. I genuinely think those two teams are the top of the Big 12 right now.
2: Absolutely. And depending on how the rest of the conference goes, depending on, you know, how there's still obviously a lot of football to be played. And so depending on how everything goes, maybe you are looking at a rivalry game rematch in Arlington.
1: Oh, I don't know if we can handle that.
2: I know. I think it'd be great. I think it'd be fun. It would be incredibly amazing, but obviously you have to get to that point. I still think that there are some tests on Utah's schedule that they need to get through in order to be in that conversation. I think that there's a couple tests on BYU's remainder of their schedule to be in that conversation and to be amongst that test. But if everything kind of shapes out the way that it is, maybe Utah does. Utah or BYU will obviously have a conference loss because they play each other, right?
1: Yeah.
2: One of them will end up with a conference loss, and so depending on how everything shakes out, we'll see if you can get that rematch in Arlington.
1: But things might get funky towards the end of the year, as it always does. But
2: it always does in this conference.
1: You look at Houston's schedule the rest of the way, they don't play anybody. They play their conference games they have left at Kansas State, at home against Oklahoma State. They do play at Utah, so Utah's got to win that game. Then they host Cincinnati. They play at Colorado, at West Virginia, and against Baylor. So you need the Utes to win that game, give Houston their second conference loss. But if Tech loses to Arizona, then you could have a bunch of one or two lost teams sitting
2: How
1: atop
2: crazy.
1: The Big 12.
2: How crazy would it be to see BYU-Utah, one of the local teams, Arizona, Texas Tech, and Houston all with a loss. Tied with a loss.
1: Like, imagine this scenario too. What if, let's say, Utah loses to BYU,
2: yeah,
1: and BYU drops a random TCU game or whatever, right? Mm-hmm. Then, yeah, then you're talking about 4 one-loss teams atop the Big 12 conference.
2: Wild.
1: So that's why it's important to take care of business, right? When they talk about controlling your own destiny and all that cliche, like, you need to beat the teams that you are supposed to beat. And then you're going to have your games that it's okay if you lose. For example, again, the Holy War. You wouldn't blame either of those teams for losing that game. If BYU would have lost to Arizona, that's not necessarily a bad loss because it's a good team. But the fact that BYU walked away with the win puts them above this mess for now. Yes. If they can stay undefeated, they control their destiny. It doesn't matter what goes on with all the one-loss teams because they're above it all. So it might get wild towards the end of the year. And I hope that we get a Holy War rematch for the Big 12 championship, because I do think that would be the best game. If we see
2: absolutely
1: BYU taking on a Houston, if we see Utah taking on a Houston or an Arizona, I don't know how great that game would be. I don't know. It's hard to say right now, week 3, obviously. Still a lot of football left to be played,
2: yes,
1: over the next 10 weeks.
2: But... and then you're also not factoring in, you're also not counting, you know, what happened a couple years ago when Kansas completely ruined the conference. You know?
1: Yeah.
2: And Kansas went on this crazy run to end the season, and it was that year.
1: Finished barely bowl eligible, but they beat everybody that was hoping to make the conference
2: exactly championship. They beat BYU, they beat Colorado, they beat they had a big stretch at the end that essentially allowed Arizona State and who did they play in that conference championship game, and then BYU ends up playing Colorado in the Alamo Bowl.
1: Wasn't it Iowa State?
2: Yes, thank you. It was Iowa State. You're right.
1: Kansas?
2: You are right.
1: State?
2: No, it was Iowa State.
1: That's right.
2: It was Iowa State, Arizona, and then Arizona State, and Arizona State
1: went to the playoff.
2: Ran away with it, man, in the Big 12 championship. It wasn't even a close game.
1: No.
2: Yeah.
1: So, and that's why, I don't know, you talk about nationally when people don't give the Big 12 the respect that we feel it deserves. It's because you get shenanigans like this. You're going to have a lot of one-loss teams that deserve to have more than one loss, but the bottom two-thirds of this conference are not good at all.
2: Yes.
1: So it's going to get messy at the top towards the end of every single season.
2: I'll tell you, man, I'm tired of this disrespect to the Big 12.
1: Yeah?
2: I'm a Big 12 buff. I'm a Big 12, I'm a Big 12 apologist.
1: Okay.
2: I love this conference. I'm tired of the disrespect. And this... right here, we're watching on TV right now, is a massive, massive disrespect to the Big 12.
1: You're talking about the Bowling Green game?
2: Why? No.
1: Or Kent State, I mean?
2: Why? Okay. So first of all, I love the fact that Big 12, or the Big Noon kickoff, they aren't tethered to the game like College Game Day is.
1: Okay.
2: College Game Day, when they go to a site, that is their game. That is the highlight game. That is their marquee game. Big Noon, they're like, you know what, we have some flexibility. We can be at one stadium, but then our Big Noon, our big, like, marquee matchup of the day can be a completely different game. And I like that, because it allows you to showcase more schools. It allows you to showcase more teams. The Big Noon kickoff show decides to head onto the road, goes across the pond, and they're in London with Arizona State and Kansas. So you think, oh, you know what? It's a big London game. Maybe that is their marquee matchup.
1: A conference matchup in week 3.
2: It's a conference matchup in week 3.
1: There's not a lot of those.
2: There's not a lot. And, you know, you think, oh, you know what? Maybe this is their marquee game for the week. But nah, they don't want to have the Big 12 showcase. No. When you're Fox and you're in cahoots with the Big 10, specifically Ohio State, who's your marquee matchup of the day, Christian? Ohio State taking on Kent State. And Ohio State is up. They just scored again.
1: Well, they're down on the one.
2: Oh, sorry.
1: They're about to score again.
2: It's 35-0.
1: About to be 42.
2: Kent State is your marquee team of the week, taking on Ohio State, while Arizona State and Kansas State are an FS1 over in London. Are you kidding me? That's disrespectful to the Big 12.
1: I do agree. And to the point, I kind of brought it up earlier. Like, it's a conference matchup in London. And it's week 3 right now, so you can't say that you have a lot of conference matchups to pick between, right? So yeah. I feel like that's something that needs to be highlighted on the national stage, and you mentioned the entire Big Noon crew is in London for this game, so just put it there.
2: Kansas State making a big play.
1: We'll see if they can make this a game.
2: I just think it's so, yeah, it's looking at the Big 12 conference and putting them on a different, level than, you know, the Big 10. And I know, I get Fox has their deal with the Big 10, and I know that they're essentially, you know, the official TV provider for Ohio State, because it seems like every week Ohio State is the marquee matchup for Big Fox or Big Noon. And even more so, like, they're playing Kent State this week. This is your marquee matchup of the week, and you're playing Kent State, and you're up 42-0.
1: Yeah, pick a better game, because nobody's going to tune in to watch a blowout. Like, if you want to draw this audience for your marquee game, pick a game that's going to be good, that's going to hold eyeballs the entire time. By the time this game was halftime, I don't know how much Ohio State led by at half, but people are flipping away because they know Ohio State's going to run away with it. Kansas is marching down the field. They trail 17-7, but they're marching down the field. They could punch it in here, make it 17-14, and all of a sudden we got a game again. Right?
2: Absolutely. Absolutely. So, I just wanted to air out my grievances a little bit on the disrespect that we're seeing the Big 12 get this week as far as, again, first of all, why is this game in London? And if it has to be in London, make this a marquee game. Don't put it on. Don't put it behind FS1.
1: Maybe they were scared about how the Big 12 has severely underperformed in all of their other games.
2: Yes,
1: across the ocean.
2: And you know what? So, and that's very possible.
1: They want to put that on the national stage.
2: Very possible.
1: We'll see.
2: Yeah.
1: But of course, the big one today: LSU taking on Ole Miss. It's Lane Kiffin's return to
2: Lane
1: Ole
2: Kiffin?
1: Miss. Lane Kiffin.
2: Lame. Kiffin?
1: Lame Kiffin. Good one. This one's got some fireworks. I mean, it has been a drama-filled offseason for Lane, for LSU, but then even going back to what he did to Ole Miss and the way he exited that program, like the last 9 months, it's just completely flipped Lane Kiffin's image. And I know that there are a lot of people that never liked him in the first place, but given what he did to Ole Miss and the way that he left them and abandoned them during the college football playoff, I mean, Ole Miss has had this game circled since that date. So I'm excited to watch this one. I think it's going to be a great game. Both teams are actually good, too, and that plays into it. And then, to be honest with you, Lane is a really good coach. And that's the crux of this whole thing is that's why it matters, is because Lane knows what he's doing.
2: Yes. This, just having the storyline of Lane Kiffin himself, makes it, by far the best game of the slate this week. Having him go back to Ole Miss, and then how overblown the story of the security, of how they need to buff up, you know, have a bunch of extra police and, you know, whatever. And then Lane Kiffin paying the fraternity to come shout obscenities at his team while they're practicing so they can get used to the Ole Miss environment.
1: That's like, funny. I like that.
2: Like, it's, there's so much to it, as far as the outside of this game goes. But I think ultimately, like, you look at Lane Kiffin's track record and you look at how he left Tennessee, after that 2009 season, and then he goes to USC, and then there's the whole tarmac firing story, and then how he left Florida Atlantic. Like, this isn't the first time Lane Kiffin has left a team the way that maybe this one's, you know, a little bit more crazy and a little bit more egregious due to the fact that Ole Miss was in the college football playoff and he decides to do this. But I mean, this isn't the first time Lane Kiffin has pulled a move like this in his history. Plus you have, you know, the Trinity Chambliss of it all. He comes back after the incredible season that he had last year with Ole Miss. He comes back. He's still your quarterback, and now he's playing against his former coach. There's so much to this. There's so many layers to this game that make this the so intriguing. And then two, you add the Sam Levitt story to it. Is he or is he not hurt? What is the story? What's really happening with Sam Levitt? There's just so much going into this game that makes it fun.
1: All the controversy. You feel. You gonna pick a winner?
2: Oh,
1: I've got one in my mind. I can go first if you want.
2: I think, yeah, I'll let you go first. You take a crack at it.
1: I think it's got to be Ole Miss. I think they need to put 10 toes down and show everybody that they don't need Lane to succeed. When Lane left during the college football playoff, they made it all the way to the semifinals.
2: They did.
1: When you had bozos like me saying that they shouldn't even be in the playoff anymore because they lost their head coach. And they proved the entire country wrong, made it all the way to the semifinals without Lane. I think they need to double down. They're the home team today. I think it's a perfect opportunity for them to just flip the middle finger to Lane one more time.
2: As much as I would absolutely love that, I do think at the end of the day, it is Lane Kiffin. I think at the end of the day, he did take a lot of that talent, or some of that talent from better talent from across the country. They have a lot of really good transfers. I think LSU will win tonight.
1: Here's what we got going on the rest of the day. Utah State at Utah. Scotty G is going to be on the call. 97.5 and 1280. The pregame show starts here in 5 minutes. But Alex and I are going to be back on the Ute postgame show. That will be on 97.5 as soon as this game goes final. The Aggie postgame show will be on 1280. Then following the conclusion of BYU at Colorado State, Alex and I back at it one more time for the Cougar postgame show. That's all coming up. Thanks for listening. It's College Football Saturday, 97.5, the KSL Sports Zone.
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14: Throwing slant, touchdown, Utah State. Oh, Utah State leads.
0: This is Utah State Aggie football.
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14: Has some pressure to the outside. Intercepted. Take it to the house, big fella. That is a Utah State score. Yes, touchdown, Utah State.
0: 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Needham Jewelers, where Utah gets engaged. Aggie football is on the air. From the all-in-one Flooring America radio booth, this is Aggie Pregame.
15: Lake City, it's the University of Utah playing host to the Utah State Aggies. Aggies traveling south down I-15 for a showdown against the Utes. The Battle of the Brothers resumes today. Scott Girard alongside Kevin White, thanks for making this part of your afternoon. Beautiful day here in Salt Lake City, and what a way to kick off another week of college football. Joining us now for his weekly conversation, the athletic director of Utah State, it is Cameron Walker. Cam, how you doing?
16: Doing great, guys.
15: By the way, congratulations. It seems like I know we got to keep identities quiet, but another big donation announced yesterday. It's nice to continue to get those things steamrolling.
16: Yeah, absolutely. Just the dedication and the amount of people that are really buying into just the possibilities of what can be in the future is incredible. And to have people committed at this level, just tremendous people, tremendous families that continue to step up in a big time way for the Aggies and make our growth and our ceiling even higher.
17: And I know there's more to come on that. And so exciting times afoot for Utah State. A lot happening around the country as well. And I want to get your opinion on the Protect College Sports Act, the legislation that came out this week.

0: want to get your opinion on the Protect College Sports Act, the legislation that came out this week, a vote at least in the House, I believe. No, I'm sorry.
1: In the Senate.
0: In the Senate. Yep. Now, God, he has to go to the House. So, but tell Aggie fans, Aggie Nation, what are two or three or four of those key elements or key points within that act that could really help and benefit Utah State?
1: Yeah, like any piece of legislation, it's not a silver bullet or magic elixir that's going to solve all our problems tomorrow. But it's a heck of a start. And if we can have a solution that's going to solve 60% of them, we should jump at that. And so I'm excited to see it make progress. You know, right now, NIL's running rampant, and we combine it with free agency every, not even off-season, in-season. And part of this bill that I probably am most excited about, focusing on the portal, focusing on the ability to transfer once, and focusing on some rules around that, I think help. Also, the numbers are going to be way bigger than probably any of us are comfortable with or want on the thing, but at least we know what in the world we're chasing. I mean, this idea that, like, well, there's a hard cap, a soft cap, like, I mean, this makes the pro stuff look like like it's clearer. And so, like, we've got to get a hold of that stuff. And so there's a lot of other parts of that that are really good, but those are probably some that I'm most excited about, because it allows us to kind of get back to coaching kids. Right now, you know, we're fortunate. We've got a lot of good people, a lot of good student-athletes, but there's a pervasive culture among student-athletes now that when it gets hard, it'll be easier at the next place.
2: Yeah.
1: And that's just not true in life, and I'm not sure we're teaching them the best lessons.
2: Not to be a Debbie Downer, but I've kind of taken the motto, I'll believe it when I see it, when it comes to Congress, though.
1: Yeah. We think, so it made it through cloture in the Senate. It'll go to full Senate vote, hopefully Tuesday or Wednesday. And then, of course, the House is on break.
2: Yeah, of course.
1: And so we'll get to that in November. But I'm hopeful that they might. But
2: this thing called
1: I share your skepticism.
2: Yeah. This thing called midterms kind of throws a wrench in everything, too.
1: Absolutely.
0: And so with the transfer rules, the exceptions in the bill are that if a coach leaves, they could transfer at that point, or a graduate, they can transfer. So
1: correct.
0: There's actually a couple of different caveats in there. But right now it's one transfer for their full 5 for 5. Is that correct?
1: Yes.
0: That will be, you know, should clear up a lot of different things. And, you know, for fans that want to get aligned with student-athletes, it's become difficult over the last several years because you want to root for your guys or your ladies on the ladies' sports, but they're gone every year. And so then you have to build a new affinity. And this has got to help some of that.
1: Absolutely. I mean, you check the roster and you're like, who? Wait, I thought we were good last year. I thought we were good again this year. Well, yeah, both are true, but, like, you might only recognize three or four names, and that's we've got to get back to that. But also, I just think on the student athletes, I don't think it's good for them either. And it's not that we're trying to tie people into bad situations, but, like, we're going to run into adversity anywhere. You're going to hit it 5 times, and so, you know, just trying to make it better for them too.
2: So, props to Manny. The freight train of soccer just continues to roll on. You go 4-0 against the state of Utah. You got a big win against Idaho State. This team just continues to build and build and build, and that momentum is, I mean, like I said, it's a freight train right now.
1: Yeah, got a touchdown victory against Idaho State. Missed the extra point there. but massive one on Sunday. So the way the Pac-12 decides the tournament host is our highest RPI at the end of non-conference play.
2: Oh,
1: so
2: wow.
1: So we can prepare.
2: So it's all of a sudden ends.
1: Correct.
2: Wow.
1: So we could be declared host if we can take care of business against St. Mary's. St. Mary's, for those, they're like, I don't know, like a unbelievable soccer program, undefeated so far this year, have wins against USC, tied Georgetown, who I think is ranked in the top 15. So, like, really, really high-level soccer. We'll be hosting that 1 o'clock Sunday, so hopefully get a big, big crowd because that's our chance to host the tournament.
0: But Manning crew, they've cracked the top 20 this week as well.
1: Yeah, 18th. We're tied with Texas State, who's also in the league. That's who we open with in Pac-12 play. So a couple matches coming up for Manny. He builds it exactly the right way. They're picking up momentum at the right time, and those young ladies are just dynamite. I did notice when we were tied

0: on the thing, it listed Texas State before us, and, you know, you have to curse the alphabet a little
1: bit. Yeah, yeah, you know, can't be all perfect.
2: I know you had a chance to have dinner last night with the governor and his wife. Tell us a little bit about that and what you learned and what he's telling you about Utah State.
0: He's a very, I mean, he's far more engaged and attuned
1: than
0: I realized. He's unbelievable, just human being. I mean, talk about an enjoyable visit. Unbelievable. He's got great taste in music and comedians. we shared some of that. He's down to earth. Him and his wife Abby, just unbelievable people. And really felt fortunate that their schedule allowed them to spend some time with us, and it was great.
1: So when you look ahead to this game today, I know a lot of people, this is game two of a three-game set. First one was in Logan, now two here in Salt Lake City. And a lot of conversations about, can you get BYU regularly on the schedule in football? Can this continue? What are those conversations like behind the scenes with your counterparts at those institutions?
0: Yeah, you continue to push. And the tricky thing about football is scheduling so far out.
1: Yeah.
0: And part of our issue is that we aren't scheduled this far out, and so we're kind of scrambling a little bit. We're going to get that shored up. We will not be in this predicament moving forward. You know, Utah had a game that they needed to move, and we moved it to 29. And then we said, hey, we'll move it, but let's do a home-and-home after that in 30 and 31. And Mark and his team were great, and they did that, and we're incredibly grateful that they were willing to do that. And it's one of those that, you know, we'll miss them for a couple of years. And but we are open to playing all of these games in state. And we've got to do our part, too. It goes two ways. There's some that look at us and say, we want to play you. And we have to do that. At the same time, it has to make sense. I get it from their perspective. It's got to make sense at times. But these games are important.
1: Yeah.
0: And you'll see by the crowd today that it matters. It matters to this state. I had people, both good and bad, kind of teasing me on my way back from dinner when we were in our Aggie gear. And that's awesome. That's what it's about. It was all in good fun, and it's positive.
2: Does it get better going forward because you can add another football playing member? Is that how it gets easier? Or where do things stand in terms of the conference being able to add one more?
0: Yeah, that can certainly be up for consideration. I think we want to be strategic about who we add and add for value, not just add to deal with the scheduling situation. I think on our side, it's just being more proactive. There are games out there. We can go schedule some games and get some stuff done just within what we can control. And then I think being flexible with the flex week and some other things are some logistical things that we can do conference-wise. But I think that we've got an opportunity to just go out and get some really good games, and we're in deep negotiations with some, and hopefully get some finalized later this fall and get some stuff set up for 28-29. Like, you know, when I got here, probably the biggest surprise was we had a game that wasn't scheduled for this year.
1: Yeah.
0: And we were able to get the Troy game done and stuff like that, but like, I mean, I did football scheduling at Tennessee, like, we were talking about 2033. I wasn't talking about the following year. And so we need to get some of those things just more proactive, further out. And it seems weird. It's really the only sport you need to do it. But where everybody else is out, if you don't, you're kind of left with just very few options. And so it gives us more control of our future if we take that step.
1: We'll let you go. Appreciate your time, as always. Should be a fun one today. Utah and Utah State here in Rice-Eccles Stadium. Thank you, Cam.
0: Thank you, guys. Go Aggies.
1: Let's do it. 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

0: Beautiful venue here in Salt Lake City. It's Utah State taking on the University of Utah. Battle of the Brothers. First time this game has been played here in Salt Lake City since 2015. Chucky Keaton was on the field for the Aggies last time these two teams tangled here in this stadium. Of course, a couple of years ago, they played the first of a three-game set up in Logan. And now it's game two of a three-game set, the third game here in Salt Lake City as well. But Scott Girard alongside Kevin White, your pregame show brought to you by Farm Bureau agent Bruce Jones. Contact him at 435-752-3233. It's your future. Let's protect it. Boy, big one today. And you want to build off that momentum you started to really navigate through last week in Washington.
1: You know, you get down 16-7, and the Aggies go on a long drive, get that touchdown. You and I said we need to score before that two-minute timeout. Didn't get it done, had to burn another timeout. They end up getting the score, make it 16-14. Do not get the onside kick, but for some strange reason, Jed Fish throws a pass on first down. It gets dropped. The Aggies are able to preserve a timeout, get the ball back with 47 seconds to go at the 15-yard line, go right down the field, and if it were not for a drop pass, Javon Robinson had a chance at about the 35-yard line over the middle of the field with about 15 seconds to go. Utah State has a chance to maybe kick a game winner. As it was, they end up throwing a Hail Mary that gets intercepted on the final play of the game. But that's what they're going to have to do again here today. This is a really dynamic University of Utah offense that they're going against. And the Aggie defense is going to have to show up again here today as they have in week one and week two. And then you got to believe that the Aggie offense, they're going to have to make a few plays and not turn the football over here this afternoon.
0: That is it right there. Cannot turn the ball over. The Aggies come into this game -7 in the turnover ratio. All seven turnovers, obviously have not been, or there's, well, let me just say this. Seven turnovers for Utah State, zero for the Utah State defense. So the Aggies have yet to force a turnover. Although, and I've talked to Bronco about this, third down percentage is good. They're forcing field goals. Like, this Aggie defense is getting off the field. And so while the turnovers haven't been a killer, boy, it would sure help you to flip field and field position and momentum and things like that.
1: And, in fact, in games like this, I think, and it may be one of my keys later in the game, you're going to have to get a defensive score or a special teams score to be able to compete against this really stout University of Utah football team here in Rice-Eccles. And, you know, I was thinking about it, Scotty. We've been to Tuscaloosa. We've been to Baton Rouge. We've been to East Lansing. We've been to USC.
0: Wisconsin.
1: First time that you and I have been able to call a game here in Salt Lake City. And I'm super excited for this opportunity to play this game this afternoon.
0: I have called one college game here. It was a Top of the Mountains Bowl, and an athletic director down in Snow College put that thing together. His name was Kevin White. About the only college game I've called. I've called a few high school games here, but that's it.
1: Yeah, we played that game here from 2004 to 2008. And
0: it was a snowstorm one year.
1: It was. We had to get the plows out here to kind of get the yard markers. It was a heck of a day, and you know, I remember those days, but it's really fun to get this rivalry game back. And I like what Cam Walker said. He'd like to play this game every year if he could.
0: Yeah.
1: Same thing with the folks down south. You get these guys back on the schedule, even if maybe you have to do a two-for-one.
0: And that's, you know, what, you know, I know Aggie fans don't want to hear that, but that's probably the reality of what you're looking at now in the landscape of college athletics. And you know what? I think that's something that you can navigate through and even stagger to a certain extent so that you have one of those teams in your stadium, you know, 2 out of 3 years. So I think that's something that you can certainly put together and probably should put together. All right, coming up next, I had a chance to sit down with the head coach of the University of Utah, Morgan Scally. First year as the head coach of the Utes. For 20-plus years, the sidelines have been roamed by Kyle Whittingham. Now it's year number one of the Morgan Scally era. We'll talk to him next. 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
0: 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Morgan Scally, new head coach of the University of Utah. First year, longtime player for the University of Utah, was part of the 04 Fiesta Bowl team, and then did something that no coach really ever has done before. He started as a player, a GA, a position coach, a defensive coordinator, and now as a head coach, all at one singular university. That just doesn't happen. But now he's in his first year at the University of Utah. I had a chance to sit down with him on my show in Salt Lake City, myself alongside Tim Lacombe, and we talked about the progression of this team, and has he got a vibe for who this team is right now as they get set to take on the Aggies.
5: Our players are playing with a lot of energy. They're dialed in. They're bought in. They're practicing the right way, but we got a good one here in Utah State. You guys have covered them. You watch them play. They play tough. Nick Howell's done a really good job with that defense, the way they run to the ball. Rosterhouse has brought a lot in terms of athleticism and toughness at the quarterback position, dual threat guy. This is, and our guys know it. This is going to be a fight.
0: I know they had the loss to Idaho State, but they played well against Washington. Both those games, the defense is actually playing really, really well. What jumps out of that? You mentioned Nick Howell, but what jumps out specifically about that crew and what you've seen from them?
5: Well, you can make up for a lot by running the football. These guys do a really good job of being relentless to the football. Their defensive line really plays with good hands, good technique. They're sound in tackling. They do the stuff that good defenses do, running the ball, tackling well. You can tell that they've got some vets, a part of that crew that have been in that system. And so credit to Bronco and his staff.
6: Coming into the season, you guys are rebuilding an offensive line, one probably best in school history last year. And then defensive line, bunch of guys giving an opportunity. How do you feel like they are, through two games, how they're performing?
5: Really pleased with what I'm seeing technique wise and getting push on both sides of scrimmage, defensive line, offensive line. You look at what the defensive line did this past week in terms of disruption and hitting the quarterback, creating, hurries and quarterback having to throw the ball before he wants to throw it, which, can provide us opportunities for pass breakups. Had 13 of those in this last game. On the offensive side of the ball, really, really good with our combo blocks. Nice job, again, keeping Devin clean in the pocket. That one interception came off of a hit from a defensive lineman. Other than that, I think we're playing fairly clean. It's through two games, we've not had one false start on the offensive line, which is huge. So playing clean football is a huge part of that as well. But again, there's stuff to clean up. We know that each week is going to provide its own challenges. Utah State ended up losing to Idaho State, but so much of the game is momentum and flow. And when you turn the ball over like they did, that can really, take the air out of your tires. And that just happened in that game. And across college football, you're seeing that teams perform well one week, not perform well the next week. And like I said, it's really going to take till midseason for us to really know who's who.
0: All right. I know that when you played Utah State, I believe every year when you were a player, that was some lean years for Utah State. So you dominated those years more often than not. But what are your memories as a player about this rivalry going back between these two squads?
5: I remember my first game ever as a Ute, I think, was against Utah State. And I was told the day before the game that I was going to be returning punts. And I was scared out of my mind. And the first punt came to me. I just prayed that it would bounce, and it did. Bounced right to me. And, you know, the PA guy said, "Morgan Stanley back for the return." And I'm sitting there going, like, "Man, I wish I made that money." And anyway, I took it for a first down. They started playing Utah man, and I got so excited. And unfortunately, it came back from a holding call. So junior year was my first start as a safety was against Utah State. And I remember, for whatever reason, they were having a lot of success running the ball. And, you know, so a lot of the runs were getting up to me as a free safety. And I was fortunate enough to be making tackles. But I remember thinking, is this how it always is? Jeez. But we got settled down fairly quickly. I remember going up against Emmett. I think Emmett White still holds records there. He was awesome. And then just as a coach, I mean, Utah State has continued to get better and better and better. Gary Anderson and them beating us in Logan, you know, Matt Wells and that they got a great thing going on there with Bronco. Cause I truly believe you have to be able to establish your culture, and Bronco's the guy that's done that everywhere he's been. He's very true to himself and, you know, a really good guy. And I'm, you know, excited for, and everyone should be excited for Utah State, because that staff's awesome.
0: There you go. Morgan Scally, not Morgan Stanley, Morgan Scally, the head coach of the University of Utah. I've known Morgan for about, you know, 20 plus years. When he got out of, when he got done as a player, he actually did sports radio for about 6 or 7 months before he wised up and realized, wait a minute, I'm making no money doing this. I should probably find something a little bit more profitable. And he chose wisely and got into coaching. So I've known Morgan for a long time. I know that rivalries run deep. I know that Aggie fans don't like University of Utah. They don't like BYU. Morgan Scally is impossible not to cheer for. He is such a good human being, a good dude, and could not be more fired up for him to finally get the job here at the University of Utah.
1: We just saw he and Bronco Mendenhall at midfield talking, conversing. There is great respect amongst those two gentlemen. I mean, obviously, Morgan, the defensive coordinator for 10 years before getting the head coaching job here. This is his first year. He's 3-0, off to a great start here this season. They've got a stacked football team, and but he also said that he thinks that this may be their greatest test so far this season.
0: There's a lot of people around this Utah program that believe that. We'll talk more about that coming up. We'll get a scoreboard update, some early games across the country with Parker Long straight ahead. 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
0: Rice-Eccles Stadium, the scene of today's showdown. It's Utah State hitting the road to take on the University of Utah. Another chapter in this rivalry about to be written later today. Scott Girard alongside Kevin White. While we have a moment, let's pause 10 seconds for local stations to identify themselves. 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
0: Well, after all the rain and the hail and the wind that hit Salt Lake and especially Davis County yesterday, can't ask for a better day so far. Just a little cloudy, Kevin, and sunny, but it's good football weather today as we get you your Beaver Mountain weather report.
1: And even a little tornado warning yesterday.
0: Oh, it touched down.
1: Wow.
0: Yeah. Yeah, no, it rattled a few cages up there.
1: And golf ball-sized hailstones.
0: Our boy Ajay wasn't stuck in the middle of it.
1: Wow. Well, we're glad you're here.
0: Yep.
1: Beautiful day today, though. That rain pushed through. A little bit cloudy, but they thought that there was going to be a little bit of rain this afternoon. But as I look at the forecast right now, it clears up at 1 o'clock, which is right now, and we get sun the rest of the afternoon and a high of 70. How good is that for football weather? Sun out and sunny, short-sleeve weather for everybody. Should be a perfect afternoon for football.
0: You can't get much better than this as we are live here at Rice-Eccles Stadium. It's the Aggies. It's the Utes. Utah State coming off, I hate saying this, I hate it, but I'm going to say it, an impressive loss to Washington, considering what happened in week number one against Idaho State. But, you know, Morgan Scalley, I think, said a really interesting thing. Like, it doesn't matter who you play. You turn all over. You're unable to gain momentum. It'll take the air out of a team very quickly, and that's what happened against Idaho State. And Utah State did turn the ball over against Washington, but not those catastrophic starting drives inside the 5-yard line situations that they had against Idaho State.
1: I mean, you think about it. You're negative 7 in the turnover battle, 7 interceptions thrown. You're 1 of 5 on fourth down conversions. So effectively, you've given it away 11 times, and you haven't taken one away yet. And yet, last week, they were negative 3 in the turnover battle and still had a play to win the game on the final play of the game. Remarkable. That's how good that defense played. That allowed then Grady Brosterhaus to make a few plays. I mean, Grady was really good late in that game. He ended up throwing for 196 yards. He rushed for 81, accounted for almost 270 yards in that game. And then he got the Aggies moving really in the two-minute offense. I thought when he had the ability to kind of get to the line of scrimmage and go, that's when Grady was at his best. And we expect Grady will get the start here this afternoon for Utah State on offense. Perhaps you can carry some of that fourth-quarter mojo into this game against the University of Utah, who were just annihilating people here in the first 2 weeks. A 66-14 win against Idaho, 43-10 last week against an SEC Arkansas team. But Morgan Scalley has come out and said they think that this will be their greatest test so far this year.
0: Yep, and I do think defensively that certainly will be the case. Arkansas has SEC athletes, and they quit. They quit. Probably you can look at it midway through the first quarter. Utah punched him in the mouth. And they just said, no, we're not really interested in this. And now they've got a complete they're renovating, tearing that program down to the studs just based on what Utah did to them last week. So this is a Utah team that can score. They can score quickly. They can score in bunches with two quarterbacks that are incredibly fun to watch. Devin Dampier as well as Bird Ficklin. Usually two quarterback systems don't work, Kevin, but this one does work. It works at a high level because you got two quarterbacks who are buying in and not just – accepting the roles that they have, but thriving in the roles that they're in.
1: Well, and give Coach Kevin McGivin, who we got to know very well a year ago, he's putting them in positions to really succeed together. I mean, when you look at last week, the very first play of the game was a double pass where you motion Bert Ficklin out to the left-hand side, throw it out to him, and throws it all the way back
0: across
1: the field.
0: You could have made that throw back in the day, right?
1: Out to Ficklin, I could have made that throw. Is that the one you're talking about, or are you talking about the one that Ficklin then
0: across the field, 40 yards downfield?
1: Unbelievable arm strength from Ficklin down to Wayshawn Parker. But then one of my favorite plays, as I was watching the game as we were at the airport in Seattle, they bring Devin Dampier. He's lined up as a wide receiver. They bring him back into motion into the backfield in a pistol formation as a running back. Ficklin takes the snap, hands it to him off tackle. Then Ficklin rolls out, and they run a speed option to the boundary with the two quarterbacks.
0: Yep.
1: I mean, Kevin McGivin has got some tools in the bag right now for the University of Utah that make it very difficult for a Nick Howell-led defense to really try to contain. And that's where Utah State has been so good, especially a week ago against Washington. They contained a Heisman Trophy kind of candidate in DeMond Williams in that game. He only got out of the gate really one time in the running game. This is a different animal now. You're probably going to have to see a little bit more two safety high to try to keep the alleys free to run to the quarterback and contain that quarterback run game. That then opens up the middle of the field for the throw game and the play-action game. So be a really interesting chess match here this afternoon between Nick Howell, Utah State's defensive coordinator, versus Kevin McGivern, who were collaborating just a year ago this time. Now they're going against each other. That'll be fascinating to watch.
0: We'll talk more about this game. You'll also hear from Bronco Mendenhall coming up later on. But right now, let's send it back to our studios just down the road here in Salt Lake City to Parker Long with the scoreboard update. Parker?
11: Thanks so much, Scotty. This is the Zone Sports Studios just down the road from Rice-Eccles Stadium, where the Utes and the Aggies will be playing in the Battle of the Brothers, the resuming of this old-school rivalry. That one will kick off at 1:30, as you already know. But let's take a look around the scoreboards for college football today. The top 25, the games that have already happened. Number 21, Oregon pitched a shutout against Portland State at home. They bounced back from their previous week loss to Oklahoma State by putting up 84 on the Vikings. Number 5, Miami took care of business against unranked Wake Forest, 33-20. And a thrilling finish in Lubbock as the Texas Tech Red Raiders prevent overtime with a stop on a two-point conversion to beat Houston 28-26. For current scores going on, a few blowouts going on at the moment. Number 2, Georgia is handling business against unranked Arkansas, 38-10 in Arkansas. Kent State is down 0-56. Ohio State all over Kent State in England. That one just started the fourth quarter. And then Penn State all over Buffalo, 55-6 at Penn State. Coming up here in a little bit, we'll have a few games kicking off with the Aggies. Number 10, Alabama will be hosting Florida State today. Number 16, SMU has traveled to Louisville to take on the number 23 Cardinals. Those are both at 1:30. And then starting at 1:40, number 9, Texas A&M will invite the Kentucky Wildcats to College Station. That one got slid back about 10 minutes. And then, of course, as we all know, the biggest story in college football this week is the return of Lane Kiffin to Oxford, as he will be coaching the number 7 LSU Tigers against his old number 8 Rebels tonight at 5:30. Around the Pac-12, 3-0 South Dakota will take on 1-1 Boise State, the Broncos, on the blue turf tonight up at 8. James Madison is in San Diego to face San Diego State, also at 8, and San Jose State play host to Fresno State in a late one tonight at 9. And then for our other local schools, some FCS action going on. New Wildcats head coach Eric Kerr will welcome in Northwestern State tonight at 6. And then BYU is in Fort Collins to reignite an old rivalry with Colorado State with the Rams tonight at 5:30. And that will do it for a pregame scoreboard update. After this break, I will send you back to Scott Girard and Kevin White in the All-in-One Flooring America radio booth. This is Aggies Football on the Aggie Sports Network from Learfield.
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0: Welcome back to Rice-Eccles Stadium. It's Utah and Utah State. Aggies and Utes doing battle here for the first time since, well, a couple of years ago when Utah came to Maverick Stadium. Of course, the first time these two teams have played in Rice-Eccles since 2015. Chucky Keaton was the quarterback for the Aggies in that game. Aggies actually had a halftime lead before Utah pulled away in the second half and got that victory in Salt Lake City. But tell you what, Kevin, and by the way, your pregame show brought to you by Stokes Trucking, doing the right thing since 1979. Make sure to check them out at stokestrucking.com. A couple stats that really jump out at me on this one. It's what Utah and Utah State have done on third down, which is really fascinating. It's not necessarily the percentage, it's the number. If you look at what Utah has done, they have put teams in third down 30 times. You look at the third and long in that, nearly half of those third downs have been in third down or 7 yards or more. So when Utah defense is getting teams in third down, it's usually third and long. Whereas when Utah State or when Utah's on offense, they're in third and short, 1 to 3 yards, 55% of the time. So the Utah offense, if they're in third down, it's third and short. When the Utah defense forces a third down, it's usually third and long.
1: They're also plus three in turnover battle.
0: Yep.
1: You know, as you called it, 21 out of their 30 third down attempts for their opponents have been third and seven plus.
0: Yep.
1: Unbelievable that that defense is getting a win on first and second down. And so that's going to be one of the keys for Utah State offensively. Can you get it to second and six, third and two, third and three, and try to keep momentum on your side and keeping possession of football? The Aggies have been very good on third down offensively, which is interesting. You know, when you've only been averaging 15.5 points a game, but you're getting 54% conversions on third downs. Utah State 15 of 28 so far through two games on third down conversions, but they're only 1 of 5 on fourth downs, and of course the 7 turnovers. Mm-hmm. That is really the big difference for this Aggie offense. If they can maintain possession, get a little bit of a push in the run game, and keep the chains moving, they've got a chance, because that defense has been so good at holding teams to field goal attempts and to getting Utah State the football back. Now, they've got to get a turnover on their side this afternoon or two to be able to keep this thing close into that fourth quarter.
0: The Utah offense, and I'm going to use Bronco Mendenhall. A lot of coaches have different definitions of explosives, but Bronco has it 20 yards on a run or 20 yards as a pass is an explosive. So I'll use that model. The University of Utah has 17 of those plays this year of 20 yards or more, whether it be a run or a pass. Utah State's defense has given up 3 of 20 or more yards. 1 against Idaho State, 2 last week against Washington. So Utah wants to get chunk yardage. Utah State says, you know what, we may let you get up and down the field, but we're going to make you kick field goals. And if you do score a touchdown, we want you to take 15 plays to do it. So can Utah's offense, if Utah State does have that philosophy, are they patient enough to do that? Because these guys like the big chunk plays.
1: I'm interested to see that, too, because as you recall, under Kevin McGivin a year ago, Utah State only about 35% on third down conversions. They got a lot of their plays and a lot of their scores off of explosives. So can he be patient enough with his dynamic set of quarterbacks to be able to be patient enough in the run game as well as in their short passing game to be able to maintain possession down the field? I think Nick Howell is betting on Bronco Mendenhall. They're betting on the fact that they may be able to get Utah off the field if they force them to go on long, sustained drives.
0: So chunk yardage, turnovers, field position, third and short versus third and long, those are some of your things to take a very close look at in this game today, because there's a lot of things that Utah does well offensively that Utah State does a good job defending defensively. Is Utah State up for the challenge on defense against a team that is as dynamic as any team in the country from an offensive standpoint, with two quarterbacks that are more than happy to light you up? And we haven't even talked about Wayshon Parker, the running back, who is just as deadly on the ground as he is through the air. All right, we'll take a break. 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Only pay for what you need. It's the Aggies, it's the Utes on the Aggie Sports Network from Learfield.
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0: It's another chapter of the Utah-Utah State rivalry here in Salt Lake City. Rice-Eccles Stadium, the scene of today's showdown. It's Utah State on the road against the University of Utah. Utes have started out the season with back-to-back blowout victories. They're 2-0. Utah State suffering a surprising setback against Idaho State, but then rebounded nicely in a game that was there to be had late. Utah State just couldn't quite get into field goal range. A Hail Mary attempt falls short, and Utah State loses, but at that point, nationally ranked Washington 16-14. So what Aggie team shows up today, we'll find out. It's the Aggies, it's the Utes. Scott Girard alongside Kevin White. Hope you're all having a tremendous Saturday. A day built for football, Kevin. It's highs right now, expected in the low 70s. Very few clouds. It's about as good of a day after what we saw across the Wasatch Front yesterday. Can't ask for much better than what we're seeing today here.
1: A lot of folks not happy with the dents in their cars from the golf ball-sized hail that hit, especially in the central part of Davis County and this area down here. The rain came through this morning, kind of washed everything out. It's beautiful, 70 degrees right now, a perfect day, Chamber of Commerce Day here in Salt Lake City for a football game.
0: Yeah, you can't ask for this. Can't ask for much better than this. But I will say, this is a Utah stadium, University of Utah, which when you played and, when I went to college in the late 90s, early 2000s, this wasn't necessarily a really raucous home field advantage. Utah State won back-to-back games, including a game here in 1997, and it really felt like the Utah program had stagnated. But then some guy named Urban Meyer showed up, and then Kyle Whittingham took over the reins, and it's been off to the races ever since for Utah. This is as nasty of an environment as you will find in all of college football. It is loud, it is tough, and it is Look, it's a problem for visiting teams, and Utah State's got to be prepared for that.
1: Yeah, they expect this will be their 97th consecutive sellout here. They've got the must, much like we see in Logan with the herd, over on that far side, ready to go. It is a difficult, difficult environment, and it's a team that has, in the last 30 years, this is the 19th meeting in the last 30 years for these two teams. Utah 15-3 against the Aggies in that time. The last Utah State win, do you remember when that was?
0: That would have been 2012.
1: The overtime game in Logan. Last game that was played was back in Logan in 2024, a 38-21 victory for the Utes. I got to believe, though, that today Utah State comes in here motivated. The coaching staff has told us that they feel like this team, if they can hit on all cylinders, could be a conference championship kind of team. That means they got to play complementary football, and I think what we saw in that fourth quarter, it started to develop for Utah State with Grady Rosterhouse at quarterback, the defense getting stops. It was a complementary way to finish that game, which gave the Aggies a chance to come out of there with a W on the last play of the game. They've got to carry that now forward into this game and forward into the rest of the season, and it starts right here this afternoon.
0: Certainly does. A Utah State team that certainly has wobbled a bit after that loss to Idaho State, but rebounded nicely against Washington. What team shows up today? Where's your confidence level? One thing about Bronco Mendenhall, and I will say this, interviewing him after a game, doing the coach's show, it doesn't matter if he beats Alabama or loses to Idaho State. He's the same person. And I think his team has taken on that, because whether it's adversity or whether it's prosperity, either way, they're going to attack things the same way.
1: And that helps his team so they don't get too high and too low, because the team really takes on the reflection of their head coach. And he is so consistent in his process and his demeanor. He still believes that this could be a really good Utah State football team this season. Long way to go. You got to believe that they got to come out of this game without injury. They got to come out of this game with restored confidence, especially on the offensive side. And then you start to play some complimentary football as you get into the conference schedule. But they want to, make no mistake, they want to come out here and have a good showing here this afternoon.
0: Well, Bronco Mendenhall talked to us about his team's performance against Washington and how proud he was about how they handled themselves in Seattle.
2: I was very impressed. I was inspired. Felt lucky to be their coach and just grateful for the effort that they were willing to put in. And they grew as a football team. They improved as a football team. They're becoming more confident as a football team, and we continue to develop, which, yeah, the clock is ticking and the season's going. But, man, it was a gratifying trip to be part of, despite coming up just 2 points short.
0: I know that you've probably been asked this question a lot, and I know you hate looking back when you're already in prep mode for a game that's going to be in about 72 hours from now. But is there a number you needed to get to for the field goal? Would have been in that 45, 47 range?
2: 10 yards more.
0: Yeah.
2: Yeah, we needed 10 more. And we had a pass that we didn't connect on that we dropped, where there was about 16 to 18 seconds left right in there.
0: Yeah.
2: And, man, we wide open. We'd scored on the same play. And yeah, that catch with one more play of just positive yardage, and we would have been right there. And really, but that's where the margins are when you go on the road against a ranked team. And but give the team credit for earning the chance to be in that position and to put themselves in that position and to battle the way they did and to make all the plays they needed to be right there at the very, very, very end.
0: Your team in open field tackling,
2: agree,
0: was phenomenal. You know, a swing pass, yeah. When you know, it's either going to be a 2 yard gain or a 16 yard gain, and the guy makes the open field tackle. That's just a lost art, it seems like. And guys were just where they needed to be and making big stops.
2: Yeah, I think the preparation, so the leverage, the spacing, the angles, but also then the finish and the number of different players that made plays in the open field, it just seemed like that became the norm, where a play's in space and we made the play, another play in space, we made the play. The ball couldn't go over our heads. The corners and the secondary played really well against a lot of challenging downfield schemes. So we're giving up very few big plays, and we're also tackling really well. And that's a powerful combination. The defensive staff certainly deserves credit for the preparation, but the players doing that. And you combine that with just kind of the sheer force of competitive spirit and will of Grady, our quarterback. And yet to finish the game, those drives, he's responsible for the majority of the offense, not only throwing but running, but how he was running. And yeah, it's not ever fair to compare, but there was a Bryson Barnes-ish lineage as Grady was just doing his own version of that, which I just mean competitive spirit, finding a way and leading a football team. And our team was with him every step of the way as our coaching staff, so we were – I don't know. I was really impressed with what he did.
0: You've got your former quarterback.
2: Yep.
0: And you've got your former offensive coordinator. That's got to be a weird vibe for you.
2: It is. It's a different era in college football. And coaches for a long time, and I've done this, right? I've left a program for a different opportunity, a different level, sometimes financially. And players now are doing the same thing. And so my last two defensive or offensive coordinators, Jason Beck at New Mexico, was hired by the University of Utah, became their offensive coordinator. Now is at Michigan. And now the next coordinator that Utah of mine just was hired there. Regardless of where the coaches go or where the players go, I love to do my best to have an impact, to have influence, to help them have a great experience, to help them achieve their goals. And yeah, I would prefer, man, I'd be with those guys forever, and it just, you know, we stay together and there's a continuity, which was more common, but this era is quite a bit different. And but these are friends of mine, these are people I love, trust, and admire, and I love to see them have success. And it's different now that we're playing against them. That doesn't make the relationships go away.
0: When you took the New Mexico job and you're there at spring ball, and you saw Devin Dampier for the first time, did it jump pretty quick? They're like, oh, this guy's a little different. This guy's good.
2: Yeah, I think it was practice one. And our administration, you know, asked me what I thought. I said, the quarterback is special. And so I don't know if Devin walked in and folks saw him. He's not very tall. And I think that's probably why he ended up at the University of New Mexico out of high school. But dynamic with his legs, very difficult to sack, super creative, almost more shortstop-like and point guard-ish, and so difficult to get on the ground. He runs for speed as well as power, and he can throw really and create. And so that whole package with a really confident and poised personality gives him a great chance just to have success really at any level, which he's already demonstrated. And what a fun player to be around, a fun person to be around. So yeah, I just he's a very good football player and a great person.
0: Utah, for so many years, it's been about the line of scrimmage, offense and defensive line. Do you see those same tendencies in this year's team?
2: Yeah, and I think for many years, and all my years at Brigham Young also, right, Utah's targeted the offensive front, the defensive front as a competitive advantage, right? And that's kind of where that particular era was. So I think that's remained. There's just now increased emphasis on the skill that's surrounding, and the finances have allowed, right, that to probably be increased beyond what it has in previous years. So, yes, it starts there for sure. And, yeah, I see that. That's the beginning of I think, their program's identity. They've just added other pieces now, probably with more depth and more comprehensive than what they've had before.
0: Your team is doing a great job getting off the field, forcing field goals, but you've yet to force a turnover. If you're getting off the field, I mean, you want the turnovers just because of the momentum and shift and the flipping the field and everything that comes along with it. But it seems like when you're forcing punts, I don't want to say it's not important, but it's not like that's killing you at this point, not forcing turnovers. Yeah, does that make sense?
2: It does, and it's sequential, so we want both, for sure. Making the stops, essential. Holding teams to field goals, exceptional. But the next step, right, in terms of the word that usually is in the analytics world now, they call it havoc, right? So by sacks and interceptions and minus yardage plays, and so the havoc rate that we're generating, right, we're working on that component to add to the basis that we already have, which is very strong. And so bringing that to life through the havoc, which interceptions and turnovers is part of that, and there's room to grow there for sure.
0: How can you improve that running game?
2: So there's a process of discovery. So starting in the first game, right, and going into that game with McKay, then the injury, right, and McKay and Grady are different styles of quarterback, right, and so then shifting a little bit more to Grady in the second week. And so there's an identity still being formed, being created, with the discovery that's going on now with a different leader at the quarterback position. And so none of that is an excuse. That just means there are influencing factors that we're a little bit behind in terms of our design and being able to kind of give this team its best chance to run the ball, running games, a running back specific, right? And that's what we're working on.
0: You're seeing a lot of personnel movement throughout the game at offensive line. How close do you think you are of settling in on how that rotation is going
2: to
0: look?
2: Yeah, too early to say. There's still some injuries that are existing, and there's some competition as well. I actually like competition, and it doesn't mean I don't like continuity, but I like competition until continuity is earned.
0: Yeah.
2: And so we're leveraging competition. We'll continue to do that until it becomes clearer, yeah, what five are the five that work best together. Now that we've kind of had two different quarterback approaches, and that's not the same. And so not willing to give a time frame other than the sooner the better for everyone, but the process is the process, and we're going to evaluate it and keep looking until it's exactly right.
0: There you go, Bronco Mendenhall, head coach of the Aggies, for our pregame conversation. 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Coming up next, Kevin will give you his keys to the game as we are just about 11 and a half minutes away from kickoff. It's the Aggies. It's the Utes. It's all right here on Aggie Football from Learfield.
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0: Welcome back to Rice-Eccles Stadium as the Aggies invading Salt Lake City for a showdown against the Utes. Scott Girard alongside Kevin White. 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Bruce is ready to help you out. 435-752-3233. It's your future. Let's protect it. Aggies 0-2 to start the season, although showing a lot of signs of life last week in Washington. Kevin, what do we got to do to see the Aggies get over the hump today as they take on the University of Utah? It is Kevin's keys to the game.
1: Well, I want to see what they finished the game with last week. In the fourth quarter, as the Aggies kind of came to life offensively, Grady Brosterhouse in that game finished the game 17 of 28 for 196 yards in the air. 81 yards on 21 carries on the ground. So he counted for almost 270 yards of total offense in that game. You got to believe that Grady, in his first start, started to settle in, especially in that fourth quarter, as they went to the hurry-up, the two-minute offense, and let him really improvise and make some plays down the stretch of that game. I'm anxious to see if Robert and I will let them go maybe with a little bit of pace, especially early in this game, to see if they can get some momentum and rhythm for Grady Brosterhouse. So a couple of keys. On offense, we think it's going to be Brosterhouse, even though they have not named who the starter is. We saw McKay Hillstead out here warming up here in pregame as well, but we believe

0: yardage in the running game for Utah State a week ago against Washington. In fact, the running backs between Javon Jacobs and Ceci Vailahe, they carried the ball for negative 6 yards in the game against Washington. Today, Utah State is going to have to run the football for 125 yards. They're averaging 118 on the season, but they've got to get to 125, and 75 of those have to be from the running back. So look for Robert and I to perhaps maybe not go between the tackles quite as much, but maybe get on the edge with Javon Jacobs. Jet sweeps, off tackle, busting to the outside. Ceci Vailahe, maybe some zone reads to the outside. Noah White. Let's see if we can get 75 yards rushing out of those running backs here this afternoon. They've got to be really good on first and second down, and then continue to be good in third down conversions. Right now on the season, 53.6%, 15 of 28 in third down conversions. They've got to possess the football for more than 30 minutes this afternoon against the University of Utah. So look for those keys offensively. Good on first and second down, 125 yards rushing, clean with their execution. They did a lot better, for an example, with penalties a week ago. They were much better in the penalty game, only 5 a week ago, where they had 11 in week 1. On the other side, for the Aggie defense, who's been really, really good so far this season. They're holding teams to field goals. They're holding teams on the season to 298 yards of total offense, including a really good DeMond Williams, Heisman Trophy kind of candidate last week for Washington. So defensively, what do they have to do today? Well, we know how explosive this University of Utah offense is with Devin Dampier and Bird Ficklin. Brayden Pagan, who we haven't talked about, the former Aggie a year ago, an all-conference performer out there at wide receiver, and Wayshawn Parker, the running back, who has 3 touchdowns receiving and 3 touchdowns rushing from the running back position. The Aggies are going to have to limit that explosiveness of this University of Utah offense. As I mentioned previously, they have not secured an intercept or turnover at all so far this season on defense. Not only are they going to have to get at least two today, they've got to be plus 2 in this game to really compete. I think they need to turn one of those, or special teams has got to turn one of those into a score for Utah State to stay close into that fourth quarter here this afternoon against the University of Utah. Look for Utah State to maybe do something in special teams today. We've seen some good punt return opportunities for Javon Jacobs, both at Washington and also against Idaho State early a couple weeks ago. They've also been very good in covering kicks all season long. So something special in special teams in a game like this, where momentum is so crucial in an in-state rivalry game, you got to have a big-time special teams play to be able to keep that momentum going. So those are my keys, Scotty, for Utah State. Defensively, plus 2, plus a score on defense. Contain Dampier and Bird Ficklin and limit those explosiveness. On offense, they've got to keep moving the chains. They've got to be at that 125-yard rushing mark to be able to come out of here and keep the game close into that fourth quarter, just like they did a week ago, with a chance to maybe pull out an upset against the nationally ranked University of Utah football team.
1: This is a Utah team that has full expectations of playing for a Big 12 championship game. They and BYU feeling very good about the start of their seasons and where their seasons could go. Utah State starting the year at 0-2, but don't count out Bronco Mendenhall's boys. They have only given up 3 plays on the season of 20 yards or more. University of Utah has 17 of those plays. Utah State has only given up 3. It's a battle of the big plays coming up next. Utah State and Utah here at Rice-Eccles Stadium. The Aggies and the Utes ready to do battle on the Aggie Sports Network from Learfield.
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4: They're resilient.
5: Throwing middle of the field. Caught, touchdown, Utah State. Working the slant.
4: They're optimistic. They're hopeful.
5: Got room to run. The 40 breaks the tackle. Spits out of another one.
4: We've accomplished a lot. The kids have accomplished a lot.
5: 50, 10, 5, touchdown, Utah State.
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2: Aggie football is brought to you by Beaver Mountain. Come ski the Beave. Also brought to you by Smith's, proud partner of Utah State Athletics. Now with the call of the game. From the All-in-One Flooring America radio booth, here's the voice of the Aggies, Scott Girard.
7: Hey, let's get it, folks. It's another edition of Utah State Football. The Aggies in Salt Lake City taking on the University of Utah. Beautiful scene today in the shadows of the Wasatch Mountains as the Aggies taking on this University of Utah team. The Mus, a loud, obnoxious student section ready to create all kinds of havoc. They've got the banners out. They're ready to go. This Utah State team won the coin toss. They will defer, so we will see this dynamic Utah offense to start the game, led by not one, but two quality quarterbacks. Two quarterbacks that will be starting at most universities across the country, Devin Dampier and Bird Ficklin.
8: It's good on good to start this game. Utah offense versus Aggie defense, and you're right. Devin Dampier is 31 of 42, 437 yards and five touchdowns. He's also carried it 17 times for 81 yards and two touchdowns. And then Ficklin, 10 carries for 94 yards, 6 of 12 for 133 yards, throwing the ball. So it'll be interesting to see how Kevin McGivin, the former Aggie offensive coordinator, uses those two guys here this afternoon.
7: Logan Rico ready to kick this thing off as he stands at his own 35-yard line. The Aggies wearing blue helmets, white jerseys, and blue pants. As for the University of Utah, all reds, and outside of the Block U, white helmets that they're rocking today. Rico rocking number 73, at least when he's kicking off. Ready to kick off as the Aggies will kick off from north to south.
8: Feeling some juice here, Scotty.
7: Oh, yeah. This is a great stadium. This is as good as you'll get in terms of atmosphere of college football. The MAV does such a great job with their student section. University of Utah as well. Great, great college football atmospheres here in the state of Utah.
8: And you got to be careful with Wayshawn Parker back there with Manna Carvalho. They are dynamic kick returners. We've seen Landon Rico be very good. What is he, 5 of 6 kick? I'm sorry, 6 of 7 kicking the ball for touchbacks.
7: This is one, and against a special teams unit that is very, very explosive. And again, as you mentioned, one that you most definitely want to push this thing out of the back of the end zone.
8: Very little wind in the stadium, so should not impact the kicking game at all. And it's starting to heat up right now. The 114th meeting between the Aggies and the Utes.
7: Rico finally waiting for the green light. Thought he had it there for a moment. Our overlords at Fox must be taking their sweet time wanting to get this game starting. Again, standing back at his own goal line. You're seeing so many great return men for the University of Utah. They're dynamic, they're playmakers, and special teams has been something that the University of Utah has always taken such great pride in throughout the years. Back when Urban Meyer, even as the head coach, was running special teams. And now the teams have gone back to midfield for some reason. Now the red light says, all right, yeah, now you can start. But both teams came to the middle of the field.
8: And Harrison Taggart pulled the team back together and said, hey, let's stay sharp here. Got just a little bit of a break, but let's be ready to go.
7: Harrison Taggart, by the way, such an instrumental force from a leadership standpoint for this Utah State team. Here comes Rico, drives it deep, and it will go out of the end zone. Touchback for Rico and the University of Utah, led by Devin Dampier, will start at their own 25-yard line against the Utah State defense, which has really started out the season, even in a loss against Idaho State, has been playing extremely, it's just improved week after week.
8: No doubt. Forcing field goals, holding teams out of big explosive plays, and you've got Tavita Tua, Tyree Morris, and Carson Touje up front with B.J. Ducati at that edge.
7: Wayshon Parker, the running back, comes in motion next to Dampier. Four-man front for the Aggies. Fake the handoff, throwing the slant to the outside. Caught by Pagan. The former Aggie gets 13 as he stretches forward to the 38-yard line. That's Kevin McGibbon giving a shout-out to the former Aggie, saying, I'm going to get you involved early.
8: And they want to run pace right back in the line of scrimmage. A really strong run after catch from Pagan. Big wide receiver. We saw him all year last year. He got upfield for the first down.
7: Gain of 13 on the play. First pass play. Fake the handoff. Another shot to Pagan. Avoids one tackle but dropped at the 41-yard line. That's a gain of 3 on the play. Pagan, who got a lot of action in the first game of the year, not much in game number 2, but you can tell he's an integral part of the game plan today.
8: And you got to believe that Kevin McGibbon wanted to give that former Aggie a couple of chances to play. He was out in the man with D'Angelo Mays. He made Mays miss and got a field for just a 3 or 4 yard gain.
7: Motion man comes to the near side. Fake the handoff. Dampier running the quarterback draw and dropped. He'll try to stretch forward and he'll get another yard. He'll be a yard shy of the first down.
8: Design quarterback run this time, and Utah State had him spied with Harrison Taggart and Brevin Hamlin. They just couldn't quite get him to the turf. Would have made it about a 3rd and 4. But Dampier put his hand down and was able to keep his balance and get closer to the first down.
7: So Dampier, Wayshon Parker in the backfield, has yet to run the ball. Let's see if he gets it here on 3rd and 1. Here comes the motion. Fake the fly sweep. Quarterback sweep to the outside. Devin Dampier has it. Devin Dampier breaks the tackle. Skits past the 50. Down to the Aggie 41-yard line as the University of Utah converts their first 3rd down of the game.
8: Zone read fake. Sprint to the outside, good blocking up front. Chapman Lewis came from the free safety position, but got his feet knocked out from underneath him and couldn't quite get to Dampier. He was able to get upfield for the first.
7: Ficklin, as nobody is behind the quarterback now, it'll be Ficklin who comes back in shotgun. And Wayshon Parker rolls out to the right side. Ficklin will try the run. He breaks a tackle. Breaks another tackle, finally brought down to the 38-yard line. A lot of running, a gain of 4 to the 38. Let's call it the 37.
8: There's nobody in the backfield to start that play. Motion Parker and Ficklin back into the backfield. Created a little bit of an off-tackle play for Ficklin to run. We've seen a couple of missed tackles here for Utah State, which we didn't see a week ago against the University of Washington. Chapman Lewis was able to finally get the leg of Ficklin and take him down.
7: Dampier back in the game at running back. Motions his man to the far side of the field. Dampier all by himself. He's going to do a pop pass. Throws it. Knocked down at the line of scrimmage. The Aggies collect it like it's a fumble. Carson Touje just bats it right out of the hands of Devin Dampier. Almost to the point where I thought it was a fumble, but no, it'll be incomplete. It'll be 3rd and 6. Carson Touje, just a man out there for the Aggie defense.
8: He was so good a week ago. He had a batted ball and 6 tackles against Washington a week ago. They had Creed Whittemore in the backfield, motioning him out, and had him on an out and up, and that's where Dampier was going with the football, but Carson Touje got that big left arm up and was able to knock it away.
7: So here we go, folks. Devin Dampier looking to throw deep down the far sideline. A flag is thrown. A one-handed catch attempt goes incomplete, but we have one flag at the 24-yard line, a flag at the 18-yard line, and a flag at the 16-yard line.
8: So they went pace. Carson Touje couldn't get off the field, so it's too many men on the field to start the play for Utah State, which will give Utah likely, well, then a pass interference at the end, which will give them the first down.
7: Yeah, the too many men wouldn't give them a first down. It would be 3rd and 1. But then you've got 2 flags at the 24-yard line, so the officials will try to make sense out of this. It'll most likely be a first down, either a PI or a hold.
3: Illegal substitution, 12 players in formation after the decline. pass interference, spot foul, automatic first down.
8: Dampier knew he had the free play, and so he just threw it up as high as he could to Creed Whittemore.
7: Nearly brought it down with one hand.
8: And it's David Kabongo out there. I don't know, Scotty. I'm looking at the replay. There is not much there. They're calling Kabongo for holding Whittemore with that left hand. Not much there, but they get flagged for the penalty, keep the drive alive.
7: Devin Dampier back in shotgun. Two men to the far side. Motions Benny to the far side. Dampier keeps it himself. Hit and rock down at the 24-yard line. Only a gain of about a yard and a half on the play.
8: And this is where Utah State defensively has been so good, forcing teams into field goals instead of giving up touchdowns. Get a stop there for a short gain on first down with Harrison Taggart right there, Tyree Morris, D'Angelo Mays, and you see how Utah State defensively runs to the football.
7: How about this? You've got Dampier, you've got Ficklin, you've got two running backs in the backfield. Ficklin motions to the far side. Dampier fakes the handoff, throws back middle of the field, caught by Pagan. Pagan takes a shot at the 15-yard line, maybe a yard shy. A flag is thrown, and this might be a formation issue on the University of Utah.
8: They had four men lined up with Devin Dampier.
3: Eligible player downfield, offense number 79, 5-yard penalty, second down.
7: It would have been third and one. Instead, back it up. It'll be second and 14, first penalty of the day against the University of Utah.
8: And you see how Kevin McGibbon wants to use his talent out there. This was supposed to be a little slip out to the outside. It's a zone read with options all over the place for Devin Dampier. He came back over the middle of the field to Pagan, but they had the lineman, number 79, downfield. That was, well, I don't have a 79 in the starting lineup.
7: That's so, Alex Harrison, the center.
8: Oh, that's right. Yep, he got downfield.
7: Dampier with Wayshawn Parker to his left. Second and 14 after the 5-yard mark off. Whittemore motions to the far side. Fake the handoff. Dampier all day to throw. Now gets some pressure. Steps up, throwing deep down the near side. Whittemore is there. Does he get a foot in? No, and it's knocked out of his hands anyway. Incomplete. Utah State with the pass breakup.
8: Great protection that gave Dampier all sorts of time. Had Whittemore running right to the post and then broke back to the outside, but that was Marquis Grant. The ball was perfectly thrown. And Marquis Grant at the last moment gets the right hand in there, pokes it away, and forces the third and long.
7: All right, big third down for this Utah State defense as Staker Parson, third down. Let's see if the Aggies can get off the field and force a field goal attempt. Two receivers to the far, one to the near. Wayshawn Parker, the running back, to the left of Dampier. Now motions out of the backfield. Dampier stepping up in the pocket. Only a three-man rush. Waits. Throws, has a man wide open in the end zone. Pagan brings it in. Broken coverage leads to a touchdown for the University of Utah on third and 14. Marquis Grant saying there was a push-off, should be an OPI. He's not going to get it. And the Utes strike first offensively.
8: Must have been a bust. I got to see the replay here because there was so much separation and so much time for Devin Dampier to throw that football. And Braden Pagan gets three catches on the drive. The former Aggie is able to get into the end zone and give the Utes the lead.
7: Only the fourth time this year that the Utah State Aggie defense has given up a play over 20 yards or more. That goes to a former Aggie, Braden Pagan, who gets the score. Hold down, kick up on the extra point, and it is good. And Utah strikes first. 10:37 left in the first quarter. Utes lead this game 7-0. Timeout on the field. We'll take it. You're listening to Aggie Football from Learfield.
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7: We'll be right back. It's Utah State trailing 7-0 to the University of Utah. Utes go down the field 75 yards in 9 plays, 4:23 off the clock. Only one chunk play, that was the touchdown play, but Utah State, again, 3rd and 14 on the touchdown. That's what hurts the most, is that you had a chance to get off the field and bring on the field goal unit. A little bit, not necessarily a busted coverage, as Marky Grant wanted a push-off, and yeah, there was a little pushing and shoving with he and Braden Pagan at the 5-yard line that allowed Pagan to get the separation.
8: Yeah, as Pagan was getting into his route, it was man-to-man coverage with Marky Grant, number 5 out there for Utah State. Pagan extended both arms into the chest of Marquis Grant, got the separation out to the outside. We saw Marquis Grant look to the official and kind of signal, hey, he pushed off on me to get the separation and get the touchdown. He actually did, and the officials missed that one. As it is, it's a 28-yard score for the former Aggie. Braden Pagan on the drive. He had 3 catches for 45 yards and that 28-yard touchdown. Devin Dampier was 3 of 5 for 45 yards. He also carried it 3 times for 18 yards, and the Aggies find themselves down early in this one.
7: Utah State, though, I think defensively you give up the touchdown, but I think you saw enough there to see that Utah State can hang with this Utah offense. There's a lot of, trying to think of the right word here. There's a lot of window dressing with Kevin McGivens' offense. There's a lot of things that they're going to do just to try to hunt mismatches, to try to get you out of sync. A lot of pre-snap motions. We saw a play where nobody was lined up in the backfield, and finally they shifted guys back in there. So they're going to do a lot of things to try to get you off your game. I thought for the most part Utah State fairly was where they were supposed to be. Now you just got to clean some stuff up.
8: The alignments, they were sound. Eye candy is the term that a lot of coaches like to use. That window dressing that you talked about. Lots of motioning, lots of movement, lots of options off of the zone read. You saw Devin Dampier run the ball a couple times off the zone read. You saw him look to the outside and get a quick pass across the middle off the zone read. So there's so many options in this Kevin McGivens-led offense for the University of Utah. But for the most part, except for the time where Utah State had too many men on the field, they were alignment sound in that opening drive.
7: So here comes the kickoff for the Utes. A line drive kick that will go way out of the back of the end zone. And here comes the Utah State offense out on the field at their own 25-yard line.
8: Anxious to see who will start along that offensive line for Utah State. Looks like you've got clearly George Miley and Tabo Motuapuaka at the guards. Jimmy Liston looks like he'll come out and start at center, with Kelly Yosua out at left tackle and Seth Wilfred at right tackle. And Grady Brosterhouse will get the start for the Aggies. Accounted for almost 270 yards of offense a week ago at Washington. He's got to be clean with the football this afternoon.
7: Two receivers to the near, one to the far. Brosterhouse motions his man to the near side. Javen Jacobs, the running back. Handoff to Jacobs. Jacobs bounces off one man, spins forward, gets about 3 to the 28-yard line.
8: That might be the best run in 2 weeks for that running back corps.
7: I wasn't going to say it, but yeah, I think you're actually maybe right there.
8: I think they've been challenged. Robert and I has challenged that offensive line to say, we have to get a push in the running game. And you saw good blocking at the point of the attack to get a short gain there on first down.
7: Said he wanted consistency. Just give me consistent effort. Jacobs motions back in the backfield. Brosterhouse rolls left, dumps it down, caught at the 30, stretches to the 31. Nice pitch and catch, giving Utah State a 3rd and 4 upcoming as he dumps it down to Javen Jacobs.
8: Just a little slip out, and that's a kind of an extension of the run game right there, where they got flanked out to the outside. We wondered if we would see Eli Wood. He got rolled up on the touchdown catch a week ago against Washington. He's out there going this afternoon for Utah State, the wide receiver spot.
7: Brosterhouse sees a 4-man front, a defensive line that's been challenged by Utah coaches, and they've come up big so far. Aggies trying to stretch the field. 3 to the far, 2 to the near. Brosterhouse all by himself in shotgun. Keep an eye on the quarterback draw. Brosterhouse has pressure left side. He's got to get rid of it. Throws back to the middle of the field, but Jacobs, unable to cut it upfield, will be dropped. No gain on the play. Aggies let a man free. Brosterhouse has to get rid of it. Jacobs can't break the tackle, and it's a 3-and-out for the Aggie offense.
8: Demeek Starling coming all the way across the field. They had a little rub route, but what an outstanding tackle in open space that time for the University of Utah. That's a linebacker, Trey Reynolds, who was able to take Starling down without giving up any ground, and the Aggies go 3-and-out.
7: About outside of a turnover, can't ask for much worse for Utah State, as you got to keep this Utah offense off the field. Nice, long, driving kick. Fair catch signal taken for at the 25-yard line, and that is where the Utah offense will come back out on the field. So the Utes lead 7-0. Now the pressure shifts back to the Utah State defense. Can they force a punt, get off the field, and give the ball back to the offense as Utah leads this game 7-0, 6 minutes into the first half on the Aggie Sports Network from Learfield.
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7: Welcome on back to Rice-Eccles Stadium, Utah State and Utah. Utes strike first, lead 7-0. Aggies with a three and out, giving their ball right back to the University of Utah. Utes smelling a little blood in the water. It'll be first and 10 at the 25-yard line for Devin Dampier and this Utah offense. Let's pause 10 seconds for local stations to identify themselves. 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
7: So now, a lot of pressure on this Utah State defense, and Bronco Mendenhall mentioned that to us on our postgame show last week after the game, that this might be a situation where you lean on the defense early on this season while the offense tries to find its way. You just hate that they have to do that against a dynamic offense like this University of Utah squad.
8: No question. Now, if they're going to allow Pagan to get away with the push-off, that means you've got to stay physical on the outside with the wide receivers. We saw the PI penalty against David Kabongo, and then the very next set of plays, Pagan gets away with a little push-off on the other side. So you got to stay physical if you're out there with this Aggie defense. A couple of new linebackers out there, Bronson Olival with Jordan Pendleton, now at the middle backer spots alongside Chris Joe.
7: Devin Dampier in the backfield, wearing number 4, the New Mexico transfer. Handoff comes to the outside, a lot of room, but the Aggies stretch it out and finally knocked down at the 38-yard line. Nice gain on the play for the University of Utah. Daniel Bray, his first carry of the game, goes for 13.
8: Came into the game with 6 carries for 12 yards. They got Chris Joe kind of looking at the motion going the other way, got out of position, and was able to get Bray upfield for the first down carry.
7: Dampier in pistol formation. Wayshawn Parker behind him. 2 receivers to the near, 1 to the far. And off now, a flea flicker. Carson Touje trying to bring down Dampier. Dampier rolls out of it. He's got a man, but nearly broken up. Did he catch it? Yes, he did. Wow, what a catch. As Ricky Johnson reels it in. Great contested ball by Utah State, but somehow Johnson's able to reel it in.
8: Flea flicker pitch back to Dampier. Brevin Hamlin had that one dialed in for an interception. But Johnson was able to get his mitts on it and take it away from Hamblin for the first down.
7: Woo.
8: What a catch.
7: Aggies nearly had their first turnover. This is another formation where nobody's lined up in the backfield. Now it'll be Wayshawn Parker who comes back in wildcat formation. And Parker fakes the pass, keeps it himself, and is upended quickly right at the 41-yard line. A gain of 2 on the play. Aggies having none of that.
8: Chapman Lewis coming up from the safety spot. What a tackle. The run fit as they had it sealed off, but Chapman Lewis came in from the safety spot and was able to take on Wayshawn Parker right at the line of scrimmage.
7: So it'll be 2nd and 8 after the 2-yard gain.
8: We've seen that Chapman Lewis. He wasn't able to play in week 1, but you can see how good he is in the open field tackling.
7: Rayshon Parker motions out of the backfield, then motions back in. Fake the sweep to him. Throw the tip ball. It's incomplete. Looking for a in cut. And Utah State, their second deflected ball of the game.
8: I think that might have been Tavili Tuitama who got his hand on it. Yeah, he got his left hand up there. Was able to knock it down as he was going to Creed Whittemore. Would have been a first down catch. That's the second ball we've seen Utah State get a mitt on here in the first quarter.
7: Remember, Devin Dampier listed at 5'11", which means he's more about 5'10". Here we go, third down, third and eight for Utah at the Aggie 42. Devin Dampier, quarterback draw. He's got room to run, hit from behind, but he'll have the first down to the 28-yard line. The damage that Devin Dampier can do, it's third and long, doesn't matter. They're more than happy to run him out of the backfield.
8: We saw that a year ago with Bryson Barnes. They motioned Wayshon Parker out. That vacated Brevin Hamblin. Nobody there on the off-tackle quarterback run.
7: Here's Devin Dampier. Backfield all by himself. Aggies bring four, trying to keep Dampier in the backfield. He's got a tip ball. It's caught. Is he inbounds? Yes. Oh, Aggies were right there for an interception, but it goes over the head of the defensive back. Falls into the hands of Larry Simmons, and the Utes have it first and 10 inside the Aggie 10-yard line.
8: David Kabongo was right there, but a terrific throw from Dampier over the head of Kabongo to Larry Simmons. They may review see if he got both feet there.
7: Yeah, I think they're going to review this to see if he got a foot in. Morgan Scally and others upset that the Utes didn't get a playoff going over to Dampier. Say, snap the ball. Don't let him go to the review on this.
8: We had one look. Feet were moving just a little bit as the ball got there. David Kabongo was in front of Simmons. The ball went over his hands and over his head. Simmons was able to catch it, but did he get the feet down? Or 1 foot down is all he needs.
7: We don't have a TV monitor here, so your guess is as good as ours. And let's be honest, they're showing it on the replay booth.
8: Did he step out?
7: I think he stepped out.
8: With that left foot?
7: Yeah, I think so.
8: Before he came back in and caught the ball. That might be an illegal touch.
7: You know, what's funny is Paul Kirk, who is the sports information director here at the University of Utah. We had a chance to talk to him a little bit before the game. He was the SID at Colorado State during the What the Hell Just Happened game.
8: Did not know that.
7: Yes. Paul doesn't go around talking about that a lot.
8: That was one of our very first opportunities to see an illegal touch called. What do we get here?
3: After we do the rule on the field's uphill.
7: Nope. Well, there you go. We didn't have a great look at it, so apparently whatever the officials saw, nothing to overturn it. It'll be first and goal at the 9-yard line for the University of Utah, which has just been mowing up and down the field.
8: And right now, Utah State not getting any breaks. What a throw from Devin Dampier over the head of David Kabongo, who was in position to make a play on it. And we saw that with Brevin Hamblin against the wide receiver Ricky Johnson.
7: Devin Dampier now motions out of the backfield. Let's see if they bring Ficklin back in motion. Yep, Ficklin now motions into the backfield as the quarterback.
8: QB run.
7: Ficklin sees a three-man run, and he'll keep it, and he is wide open into the end zone. Does a somersault past the goal line. Aggies only had a three-man front. It was easy for the Utah offensive line to seal it up, and Ficklin takes a leisurely Saturday stroll into the end zone, and the Utes now lead 13-0 with an extra point still to come.
8: And right now, defensively, the Aggies are getting outflanked with all this motion and eye candy that Kevin McGivin is presenting to the defense. So several adjustments got to be made over on that sideline. But the Utes go back-to-back possessions into the end zone. This time, 75 yards on 7 plays in 3 minutes and 2 seconds.
7: And the Utes are going for 2. String it out to the outside. Aggies are there. Stop it. No gain. And Utah gets off the field as Caballo takes the direct snap, rolls out to the right. Utes see it snowed under by that Utah State defense, so the score is 13-0, not 14-0. We'll take a timeout. 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Utah State has a grand total of 3 plays and 6 yards. University of Utah, 142 yards of total offense. Yeah, Utah State offense has got to find a way to show some signs of life. 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
7: It's Utah State trailing the University of Utah 13-0. Hey, today's Utah State game ball delivery brought to you by Holiday Motor Coach, the official transportation of your Utah State Aggies. Just like the game ball, Holiday Motor Coach delivers excellence from one customer to the next, one coach at a time. Well, this Utah State team not showing a lot of excellence. Three and out on offense on their first offensive possession. Utah's taken the ball down the length of the field twice. Two drives of 75 yards have resulted in touchdowns.
8: And three of three on third down conversions, including that third and what was it, seven, third and eight?
7: Yeah.
8: They ran the quarterback off tackle. They got Utah State outflanked and picked up the first down and kept the drive alive. Devin Dampier now five of eight for 82 yards and a touchdown. And then it was Bert Ficklin who went in from 9 yards out to give the Utes the two-score lead. And the Utes, Scotty, so far now in the first quarter, now 37-3 against their opponents. Their ability to get fast starts has been key to their start of this season, going 2-0 so far.
7: Well, you look at what Utah's done. They scored 66 points in their win against Idaho, 66-14. And then they took Arkansas behind the woodshed and won that game 43-10. And that's a Arkansas team that you could tell Utah broke them in the second quarter. That team had no interest. This is the third straight home game for the Utes to start the season. They'll finally hit the road and take on Iowa State coming up on September 26th next week. But
3: number 10 for Utah State.
7: It's been a very friendly home start to the season for the Utes, and they've taken every bit of advantage of it.
8: And you can see how polished they are on offense. All sorts of weapons. We saw contested catches from Ricky Johnson and then also from Larry Simmons there over the head of David Kabongo to get a first down inside the 10. And then you bring Ficklin back in motion, running off tackle, gets a couple of good blocks up front and into the end zone from 9 yards out.
7: Another line drive kick. This one will be out of the end zone. And Utah State with Grady Brosterhouse will come back out on the field. Went three and out, only 6 yards gained on that first drive. And somehow, you know, if you're Utah State, you're like, you know, a touchdown would be nice. A field goal would be nice. A few first downs would be nice.
8: And let's keep it longer than 2 minutes. Right now, 7:25, time of possession for Utah, 1:57 for Utah State. They had a first down carry for Javen Jacobs for 3 yards. A little slip out to Jacobs, but could not pick up a third down conversion on that opening drive.
7: Five-man front for the Utes. Brosterhouse in shotgun. Gets the snap, and we're going to have a false start against the Utah State offense.
8: How many times have we seen that so far this season?
7: A lot. I think it's at least our third or fourth.
8: At least our third or third illegal snap. This time, Jimmy Liston, he must be flinching just a little bit. Starting at center this afternoon, he's played out at tackle. He's back in his better natural position at center right now, but the Aggies now start behind the chains. We thought we'd cleaned that up after game one, but they start out now first and 15.
7: Jacobs motions out of the backfield. Brosterhouse with a four-man front, steps up, has time, and overshoots his intended receiver on the out route. That's not Brosterhouse's game. Not necessarily accurate to the outside. It just couldn't fit it in the window. Second and 15 upcoming.
8: We saw that a week ago. It was his very first start, and you can see that his timing with the receivers this time was Javen Jacobs out into the flat, just not quite accurate to the outside. Across the middle, he was a little bit better with his accuracy, but he's going to have to be spot on here for Utah State to compete.
7: Brosterhouse, tight formation for the Aggies. Throw it out, caught by The receiver, Eli Wood, gets about 4 yards, still a yard shy of the original line of scrimmage. It'll be third and 11 for the Aggies.
8: Little zone read. Rosterhouse kind of stepped forward and then pulled it back and threw it out to Eli Wood, who had 6 catches in both the first and second week. He has his first catch here this afternoon. Good to see him able to go this afternoon with that bad leg.
7: Eli all by himself to the far side of the field. Utes drop back into a cover two. Rosterhouse gives up on the pocket, rolls right, and just burns it out of bounds, looking for Jacobs. Burns it at his feet, and once again, the Aggies go three and out and are forced to punt it back to this high-powered Utah offense.
8: James Chenault right there on top of the receiver this time.
7: Did he give up on that pocket too soon?
8: Yeah, he did. Yep, absolutely. Should have stayed in there. This is that lack of experience from Rosterhouse that we saw last week as well as the week one. Needs to just stand in there, especially when you're third and long. You got to let that play develop down the field, and don't come off your receivers too quickly.
7: Rico punting for the second time today, as the Aggies have yet to pick up a first down. Rico tries to drive it deep and gets a good kick, finally taken at the 21-yard line. Utah State there in coverage, knocked down at the 25-yard line, which is not a good sign because the first two drives started at the 25-yard line for the Utes, and both have resulted in touchdowns. Timeout on the field. We'll take it. Utah State trailing 13-0. Still 4:45 left to go in the first quarter. 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
7: Welcome on back. You're listening to Utah State football. Aggies trailing this game to the University of Utah 13-0. And Utes forcing another three and out, so the Utes will have it first and 10 at their own 25-yard line. Utah State Athletics and America First Credit Union, featuring the academic success of USU student-athletes. This week, your America First Credit Union student-athlete of the week is Selena Sellers from the Utah State soccer team. How about the role that that team is on? Going 4-0 inside the state of Utah, big one against Idaho State, put up a touchdown, missed the extra point, according to Cam Walker, won that game 6-0, and big one against St. Mary's coming up tomorrow.
8: Undefeated St. Mary's, and the Aggie soccer women have cracked the top 20, ranked at number 18, and as Cam Walker told us, if they can get a win tomorrow in Logan against an undefeated St. Mary's team, they've got the inside track into the conference schedule to maybe host a conference championship tournament. So good for Manning and his squad to continue that momentum that they've carried over the last several years. Now you want to see this Aggie defense come up with a stop, because right now, offensively, as we've seen all season long through the first now two-plus games, the offense is just struggling to be able to maintain any sort of consistency, which Robert and I has told us that's what he's looking for, is to get just a little bit of rhythm and consistency out of that offense.
7: So Utah, who, as we mentioned, has 142 yards of total offense to Utah State's 10.
8: And the Aggies did not hold the ball very long.
7: No.
8: They had it for only a minute, less than a minute on that drive, and turn it right back to this high-powered Ute offense.
7: Utah, 8 first downs in this game. Utah State was 0. Utah, 3 for 3 on third down. Aggies 0 for 2. Dampier in shotgun. Hand off to Rayshon Parker. Gets a nice lead block. Bounces to the outside and breaks a tackle at the 35. Scoots past the 35. Gets to the 39-yard line. A gain of 14 on the play for Rayshon Parker.
8: They've started every drive. This is their third now with a run play that's gotten them first downs. Well, I guess the first play of the game was a little throw out to Braden Pagan. But Chapman Lewis was unable to make the tackle on Rayshon Parker, and he's a good one out there for this University of Utah offense.
7: Nobody in the backfield. Let's see if it'll be... Nope, it'll be Rayshon Parker now rolls out to the backfield. Three-man front. And here comes the Wildcat. Breaks the first line of scrimmage, but takes a nasty shot. Asher Cunningham knocks him down, but still a gain of four, maybe five on the play.
8: You wondered how good this University of Utah offensive line was going to be this year after losing a couple of first-rounders off that line a year ago. Well, right now, a couple of pullers coming around on the Wildcat were able to lead Rayshon Parker upfield for a good gain on first down.
7: Utah has three offensive linemen on 53-man rosters in the NFL right now from last year's team, and another one as Devin Dampier throws the outside. Pagan has another catch past the 50 to about the 47-yard line of Utah State, and another player on a practice squad. So four out of the five starting offensive linemen from last year's team are on NFL rosters, three on active rosters. And yet, they bring in a new batch, and here they go. Rinse and repeat.
8: Yeah, it was Arroway Williams out of left tackle with Salatoa Moye at guard, Alex Harrison, Roger Alderman, and Cedric Jefferson doing a really nice job of keeping Devin Dampier clean here in the first quarter.
7: Pagan, four catches for 55 yards here in the first quarter. Dampier running the slant, caught, and ripped down at the 38. Nope, he keeps his feet, gets to about the 36-yard line. As he moves the chains, Ricky Johnson, his second reception of the game.
8: And for the first time all season, some missed tackles from this Aggie defense. Just a little zone read, a little sit route from Ricky Johnson. Broke the tackle of Brevin Hamblin, who's normally a sure tackler, was able to spin out of it and get upfield for the first.
7: So Dampier, who's 7 of 10 on the night for 103 yards. Rayshon Parker to his right. Fake the handoff. Dampier all day to throw. Steps up to it. Looks to the far side of the field. And there's Pagan wide open again. Breaks another tackle. Steps out of bounds. And that's chunk yards of 12 to the 24-yard line. And Utah State can't do anything to slow down this offense. Dudes are wide open. Braden Pagan already ramping up a huge day today. Five catches, 55 yards.
8: This time going against Kai Stokes. Terrific pass protection. And Kai Stokes is 8 yards off of Braden Pagan.
7: Rayshon Parker gets the handoff, and this time he has stood up and dropped to the 24-yard line. Minimal gain on the play. Utah State comes up with a big stop.
8: Harrison Taggart right there, the Aggie leading tackler, came into the game with 13. He's right there in the hole and got a little bit of help from all of his mates. Boy, this is a difficult offense to defend.
7: Oh, yeah.
8: So many options. Ronnie Magueo was right there as well for Utah State along that defensive front.
7: Daniel Bray back in the backfield next to Dampier. Swing pass to Bray. Bray breaks another tackle. Gets to the 20. Stretches to about the 19. Gain of 5 on the play. It'll bring up the fourth third down of the day for the University of Utah. It'll be 3rd and 4. Utah already a perfect 3 for 3 on third down on the night so far, as we still have 1 minute left to go in the first quarter.
8: Boy, you see the shiftiness of Bray. Kai Stokes coming up from the cornerback position, put that left foot in the ground and was able to just get right around him.
7: Rayshon Parker next to Devin Dampier. Dampier waits. A little bit of pressure, and the catch is made, but short of the first down. Good job by Utah State getting pressure. A gain of 1 on the play to the 18-yard line. It'll be 4th and 3, and let's see what Utah does.
8: Right now, Morgan Scala keeping the... Well, here
7: nope,
8: comes
7: here comes the field goal unit.
8: Yeah, D'Angelo Mays coming off the edge, and Rayshon Parker stepped in and just took him on and knocked him backwards. What a pass pro from that running back. That'll play well with NFL scouts.
7: So here comes Dylan Curtis, 1 for 1 on field goals so far this year. Attempting his second. Here comes the hold. The kick is up, and the kick is good. He's 2 for 2. And Utah State now sees that deficit climb to 16 with 4 seconds left in the first quarter. It's Utah 16, Utah State 0.
8: And right now, Scotty, the Aggies defensively on pace, or like maybe the Utes offense on pace for 800 yards, 199 yards here in the first quarter. But the Aggies do force the field goal as Utah goes 9 plays, 57 yards in 4 minutes and 41 seconds. But the Aggies do hold to a field goal, a bit of a win there on that possession.
7: So the University of Utah coming into this game nationally ranked, and for good reason. They are just a stellar team to watch offensively. They are an elite offense and a pretty good defense. Usually it's the other way around here at the University of Utah, but make no mistake, this team is an offensive juggernaut right now.
8: Haven't been able to say that for about 20 years with this University of Utah football team. But right now, Devin Dampier is 9 of 12, 116 yards and a touchdown. Running the football, 12 for 83. They're averaging almost 7 yards per carry running the football. Utah State on the other side, 2 possessions, 2 three and outs, only 10 yards of total offense here in the first quarter.
7: 199 to 10. Not going to win a lot of games that way.
8: Good news, they haven't turned it over.
7: Yeah, that's true. Here comes Dylan Curtis kicking this one off. This one might be returnable. It's taken at the 1 yard line. Here comes Utah State to the 10, to the 15, and rocked down at the 20, stretches to about the 21 yard line. And that will bring us to the end of the first quarter. All Utes in this one leading 16 to nothing against the Utah State Aggies. Let's see if Grady Brosterhouse can get something going offensively for the Aggies when we come back on the Aggie Sports Network from Learfield.
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0: Second quarter about to begin. Utah State, boy, running into a absolute freight train known as the University of Utah. Utah leads this game 16-0 after the first 15 minutes of the game. 199 yards of total offense for the Utes, only 10 for Utah State. 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All right, so, Kevin, you know, as a coach, as a player, you know, when you're in a situation like this, I guess when you say, you know what, you just try to take it one bite at a time to how do you eat an elephant? You know, one bite at a time. I guess that's it. All starts with, hey, get a first down, right?
1: Let's get one.
0: Yeah.
1: Let's get one first down and then try to stack some success on top of that. I still wonder if getting Grady Brosterhouse into that two-minute mode, maybe that pick up the pace a little bit, get some energy in your offense, an offense that has run how many total plays?
0: Six
1: total plays in that first quarter.
0: Well, eight if you include
1: punts. Two punts.
0: Yeah.
1: Utah, 12:06 time of possession to 250, 199 to 10 in total yardage. My goodness, 12 first downs to zero. That is total domination for this University of Utah football team in that first quarter. So you got to change something up. If you're Robert and I, you got to just change something up in your offense to give yourself a little bit of a spark. Is that a hurry up? Get back to the line of scrimmage, run some pace, get some rhythm, get some momentum going that way. Is it maybe taking a deep shot, try to loosen up this University of Utah off defense? Is it, I don't know what the right answer is. I'm searching, Scotty, right now, because this Utah team, just the eye test that I see, this is a way better football team than we saw against Washington a week ago.
0: Yes. This team would obliterate Washington.
1: This is a really good football team. Now, that's only one quarter, and it's a 60-minute football game, so Utah State and Bronco Mendenhall just saying, all right, boys, let's just try to get one first down, start to stack some success, see if we can get this ball moving just a little bit. But I think if you're Robert tonight, you've got to do something different than what you're doing right now, because right now nothing happening down the field. You're not stretching the defense. You're getting nothing in the running game. The Aggies right now running the football. One carry for Javen Jacobs for 3 yards. That may be something that they do.
0: And that was the first play of the game.
1: Yep. And maybe you got to run the football a little bit more with Javen Jacobs. Maybe you need to do something with Anthony Garcia. And I asked Coach Nye that earlier in the week. Do you want to use that Swiss Army knife who threw 4 touchdown passes a year ago? Do you have anything special lined up for a guy like Anthony Garcia? He told us, well, we just need him to get open and catch the football. That's his role right now. So I'm anxious to see what they do here to start the second quarter.
0: It's a little bit more curt than that, too. Brosterhouse, swing pass. Got it the 20-yard line, stretching forward to about the 23-yard line. Noah White, his first reception of the game, goes for about 4 yards to the 25-yard line. And the Aggies kind of huddling up there the line like they are going with pace.
1: I like this.
0: Definitely needs to happen.
1: Yes, sir. I like this. You know, go with a little bit of pace and rhythm. See if you can get Javon Robinson, who had the big 78-yard scoring catch against Washington a week ago, now here in the trips to the near side.
0: Here comes that slow mesh. Brosterhouse keeps it himself. We'll get 3, and it will bring up a 3rd and 3. Can Utah State pick up their first 3rd down of the game? Ball marked at the 28-yard line. Aggies need to get to about the 31.5 for a first.
1: Manageable right now. The Aggies were 54% on 3rd down conversions coming into this game. You got a little bit more of a manageable situation right now for Grady Brosterhouse. Keep possession of the football right here.
0: Cash KO in tight end to the right side. 2 receivers to the far. White remains in at running back. Utah shows blitz and they bring it. Brosterhouse can run for it, but he passes it down. It's caught for a 1st down. Wood gets to the 40-yard line, and the Aggies get their first 1st down of the game. A dump down to White,
1: Eli Wood, yeah.
0: Eli Wood, and the Aggies move the chains.
1: He could have run for another about 8 or 10 yards upfield. But then he spotted Eli Wood, his top receiver, who was able to snag it and get the Aggies their initial 1st down of the season of the ball game.
0: Eli Wood, 2nd catch of the game for him, and the Aggies down 16-0, moved the chains for the first time today. Utes bring 4. Brosterhouse dumps it down again. White's wide open at the 40, 45, 50. Cuts it back to the middle of the field and gets pushed out of bounds at the 45-yard line. Biggest play of the day for the Utah State offense, who now all of a sudden showing signs of life end, ironically enough, when they start showing pace.
1: They start running a little bit of pace. We've called for that, and here you go. You slip Noah Whiteout into the flat, and really good block down the field from Anthony Garcia. They got Noah White an extra 8 or 10 yards and into Utah side of the field.
0: Romanowski lining up next to Brosterhaus in the backfield. Brosterhaus will keep it on a quarterback draw. Gets a nice push from behind. Gets to about the 40-yard line. Gain of 3 on the play. 2nd and 7.
1: Design QB run this time. Took a little step back and then up inside. Had Romanowski pulling across to trying to get upfield to get a block. Keep the chains moving now. Keep things motoring down the field. And I like that they're not huddling and they're running a little bit of pace.
0: Brosterhaus all by himself. Let's see if somebody motions in the backfield. Wood, the wide receiver to the near side. Two tight ends, though, on the field for Utah State. Brosterhaus fakes the run, then will run and is dropped at the line. Got to make a decision a little quicker than that. Gains about a half yard. It'll be 3rd and 6 coming up for the Aggies.
1: Yeah, that one just took way too long for Brosterhaus to make the decision. Are you going to zone read it? Are you going to throw it? Are you going to get upfield? And that Utah defensive line just way too good getting off blocks to allow that much time to pass by.
0: Yeah, and that one you don't really put on the offensive line. That's more on Brosterhaus.
1: I agree with that. Now with a 3rd and 7, you're probably in 4-down territory right now.
0: Brosterhaus, 2 to the far, 1 to the near. Noah White, the running back. Brosterhaus fakes the end around, then throws. It's going to be caught, thrown out of bounds as Anthony Garcia, his 4th catch of the season, will be about 3 yards shy of the first down.
1: They faked the little trap draw coming back to Noah White and then slipped it out to Garcia, but Jackson Benny was right there. And
0: wow, the Aggies are going to punt at their own 36-yard line.
1: I don't agree with this one.
0: No, I don't either.
1: I think you got to keep possession of the football here. Now, you're in that sort of part of the field where Utah's going to play it safe defensively.
0: Yeah.
1: No question. Yeah, you can hear
0: that. Even fans are saying, watch the fake.
1: Exactly.
0: The ball's at the 36. It's 4th and 3, and the Aggies are punting it.
1: And now they're going to take the delay.
0: Yeah.
1: And
0: back him up 5. So give him a little bit more room to work with. A little weird to wave the white flag on that drive when you're showing a little signs of life. Let's say, okay, if you don't get it inside the 10, you're really not losing a lot of yardage here.
1: And it was a 4th and 3. It wasn't like a 4th and 7.
0: And if Rico booms this out of the end zone, you're only, gaining about

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6: Utah State trailing Utah 16-0, 10:23 left to go here in the second quarter. Aggies now trailing in total offense 199-52. So you got about 42 yards of offense on that drive. But the Aggies just outclassed against a just incredibly talented Utah team, especially on the offensive side.
7: No doubt. See Devin Dampier with 9 of 12 for 116 yards. Led three consecutive scoring drives there in the first quarter. The Aggies were able to hold it on that drive for 4.5 minutes. Give the defense just a little bit of a rest there. And we said, you know what, on a 4th-and-3, I'm not sure why Bronco Mendenhall doesn't keep the offense on the field, but Eli Wood made a heck of a catch over the shoulder on a terrific punt from Landon Rico to down it at the 1-yard line. So now you're showing a little bit of faith in this defense. A defense has been so good through the first two games of the season, but have been gassed here in the first quarter. Now you got Devin Dampier pushed all the way back inside the 1-yard line. Can you make a play here defensively? This is where I call for it as part of the keys to the game. A defensive turnover or defensive score, this is kind of one of those areas where something like that could happen.
6: By the way, Aggies with single coverage to the outside. Keep an eye on Pagan to the near side.
7: And a lot of cushion from Marquis Grant.
6: Yeah. So Devin Dampier, and the Aggies are offsides. Oh, boy. So that'll give an extra 5 yards. Utah goes with a hard count. So instead of first and 10 from the 1, it's first and 5 from the 6. And that's just unacceptable.
7: Adonis Jackson, number 32. And he immediately gets pulled out of the game as the Aggies give up a quick 5 without giving up a down.
6: Aggies still in that 1-back defense, where you've got Pagan to the outside, another receiver to the outside, and they're going to look that way. Dampier wants to throw. He wants to throw deep. He's got a man, and it's dropped.
7: Woo!
6: Lucky drop as receiver wide open. Dampier put it right in the breadbasket, and the receiver couldn't bring it in.
7: I think it was Ricky Johnson.
6: Yep.
7: On the outside, a double move this time. A little sluggo. Slant and go. D'Angelo May's got his hands on Johnson as he's made his break, but what a throw from Devin Dampier. That ball should have been caught by Johnson. Now, Marquis Grant on the near side has got to tighten up his coverage just a little bit. He's given way too much cushion to Braden Pagan.
6: Aggie shifting at the line of scrimmage. This time it's a handoff, and a flag is thrown. This is going to come back, and it might be a touchdown. Wayshawn Parker to the 35, 30, 20, 15, 10, 5. Right now it's a touchdown. I think it's coming back. The flag is all the way back at the 4-yard line, and the official isn't going to waste any time here.
8: Holding. Offense on the 39. Not the distant goal. Second down.
6: So Roger Alderman, not the most popular man right here at Rice-Eccles Stadium, he gets hit with a hold and wiped out what would have been a 94-yard touchdown run by Wayshawn Parker.
7: Broke the tackle right at the line of scrimmage of Brevin Hamblin.
6: Brevin Hamblin was there.
7: I think Hamblin might have been the one that was getting held. Now it's Tyree Morris getting held. Right at the point of attack, you see Brevin Hamblin right there, just could not make the tackle. And you called it right before that snap. The Aggies are playing that single high safety, which creates some running lanes for this Utah offense. Hamblin just could not quite take Parker down. Fortunately for the Aggie defense, the holding brings it back.
6: So half the distance will now make it 2nd and 8 at the 3-yard line for the Utah State defense up against this high-powered Ute offense. Daniel Bray coming in for Wayshawn Parker needs a break.

0: either after that touchdown run that was waved off the books. This time a swing pass goes out to Bray, and the Aggies can't necessarily get there. It's a gain of about 7 on the play, and it will bring up a 3rd and 2 at the 10, needing to get to the 12 for a first down.
1: Kevin McGivin does such a nice job of putting defenders in binds. This time, a late motion by Bray out of the backfield to the right. Brevin Hamblin's coming all the way from the safety, the far safety spot, to try to get to him in man-to-man coverage. That's just way too far for Hamblin to go to make up the space. And the Utes now in 3rd and manageable.
0: So here we go, 3rd and 2. Wayshon Parker back out on the field. Utes need to get to the 12 for a first down. Motion to the near side, fake the fly sweep. As Dampier breaks a tackle, the line spins forward, gets 4, and moves the chains. In fact, they'll get him to the 16-yard line. Aggies had it all bundled up. Devin Dampier able to sneak through and get the first.
1: First time all season we've seen some missed tackles for Utah State. Devin Dampier broke a couple, was able to get the first down, and the Utes now 4 of 5 on 3rd down conversions.
0: Dampier straight drop back, all by himself in the backfield. Looks to the near side, looking for Wayshon Parker, and he can't bring it in. Incomplete. Harrison Taggart in coverage. I know the Utes like that matchup, but Taggart was there with him step for step.
1: He had him lined up to the outside on Harrison Taggart, the middle linebacker against the running back. You'll take that matchup all day long. Kevin McGivin, so good at creating those matchups. What a throw from Devin Dampier. I mean, he is so accurate with the football. Had plenty of time to deliver it. Harrison Taggart did his best to stay up with Wayshon Parker. Just went incomplete.
0: Two receivers in the near, one to the far. Motion man comes into the backfield. Inside handoff. Harrison Taggart's there for the tackle. Gain of 4 on the play to the 21-yard line. It'll be 3rd and 6 upcoming for the Utes.
1: Got to make a play right now, this Aggie defense.
0: Hope that's not Harrison Taggart down on the field. It is. Still lying on his back. Taggart went low. And right now is still on his back in the middle of the field. And he has been not just the physical leader of this team, but the emotional leader of this team. Heard Bronco Mendenhall talk about how great he's been for this team. Also, you've heard, you and I had a chance to talk to Nick Howell, who talked about what he's meant to this locker room. As he is down on the turf, and we've got a timeout on the field, we'll go ahead and take it. Utah State trailing 16-0 to the University of Utah. 8:33 left to go, second quarter. This is Aggie Football from Learfield.
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0: Not a great sign. Utah training staff is now motioning to the Utah training staff, and I think that might be that they need to bring in a vehicle to help Harrison Taggart get off the field. It does not appear as if it's a lower body injury. Now you've got about 6 or 7 Aggie trainers huddled around Harrison Taggart, who made the tackle, and at about the 21-yard line. And now you've got Utah trainers involved as well. And I'm afraid we're probably going to see the cart here very soon.
1: Bringing out the medical bag. He came in low to make the tackle on Daniel Bray. They're bringing everybody out to take a look at this outstanding young man. The transfer started his career at BYU, went to University of California. They're looking for the cart now to bring the cart out of that. It's that northwest end zone in our hearts.
0: Harrison Taggart, who just Bronco Mendenhall and Nick Howell have said multiple times they wish they had an opportunity to be with him for his entire career because he just fits what Utah State does. Now the cart has come out to the midfield stripe, and they will help Harrison Taggart. Again, it does not appear to be a lower body injury, and now the ambulance is coming out. Now they've removed the cart. They will forego the cart and now just go straight to an ambulance.
1: And that makes you really worried that maybe it's more of a neck issue,
0: yes,
1: or something like that. We're not going to speculate, but you got a chance to talk to him in the coach's show. And
0: just incredible young man.
1: What an outstanding young man and representative of this institution.
0: Now all Utah players are down on one knee. Utah State players down on one knee as well as the stretchers come out of the ambulance. And they'll help Harrison Taggart. And again, well wishes to certainly him, his family. Just, you know, a fantastic young man that just wanted a good opportunity to get out on the field and show what he could do for one more year of college football. And had just been off to a tremendous start, especially in this game as well. I know the defense has had its struggles, but Harrison Taggart has been all over the field in this game, including that tackle that led to that injury.
1: That was his fifth tackle here in the first half. Just stepped right in and filled the gap and filled the hole. We see the tackle now. It kind of went down a little bit low into the midsection of Daniel Bray, and the head got kind of turned sideways. They've got the stretcher out now on the backboard there that they're going to likely move Taggart over onto the board and then lift him up onto the stretcher. And Aggie Nation, you need to put your thoughts and prayers out there for young Harrison Taggart.
0: So they've essentially rolled Harrison to his side so that they can get the stretcher underneath him, then rolled him back down on his back, and then everybody will pick up that and put it on the mobile stretcher and get him to the hospital.
1: And now the Aggie sideline all going to come to the aid of their defensive captain. And we asked Coach Howell, he said, you asked him, who is the alpha on that defense? And without hesitation, he said, that's Harrison Taggart. He's the vocal, the emotional, spiritual leader of that Aggie defense. So now that's going to have to go to somebody else. Could that be Carson Touje, perhaps, or Brevin Hamblin? Bronson Olivau now is going to have to take on more responsibility as he did a year ago.
0: Yeah, this is a extremely scary scene here at midfield.
1: As both sides.
0: They've got him now, but they have yet to lift him up onto the stretcher. I believe they're applying some tape to make sure that the head stays firmly fixed to the board before they move the body up onto the stretcher. But Harrison Taggart, again, you want to see when he does get up on that stretcher, hopefully a thumbs up or something to let everybody know that he's going to be okay. And at this point, you don't care about football. You don't care about the season. You care about quality of life.
1: And the health of a outstanding young man right now is what you're most concerned about.
0: Got Bronco Mendenhall out there looking on as well. Morgan Scally there looking on.
1: Kendra Gilmore, the new athletic trainer for Utah State, with all the staff out there. University of Utah staff, medical professionals out there. The crowd, obviously, you can hear the hush in the crowd.
0: And it's still down on the ground. They did get him on the board, but they have yet to lift the board up onto the stretcher to get him into the hospital. And at this point, you're taking every precaution. You've got about eight people around the board ready to lift him up to make sure that there's no movement whatsoever to the head or the neck. Now they've lifted him up. They roll the stretcher underneath him.
1: And Scotty, you've got the binoculars. Have they removed the face mask? Could you tell?
0: I can't tell. There's too many people around him. As he gets onto the stretcher, now his Aggie teammates come around him. Utah fans, in a classy gesture, standing and applauding him. And I believe that's a hand up from Harrison Taggart.
1: Every single one of his Aggie teammates.
0: Yep. Can't see his face mask, but he did lift up his right hand and point.
1: Yeah,
0: to the crowd. There it is again. Good job, Harrison. His face mask is off as they line him up and put him into the ambulance. but he did lift up his right hand with one finger and did so enthusiastically in a very Harrison Taggart-like move. He doesn't do anything halfway.
1: That's great to see that there's movement in the upper body, though, that he can move that arm. You can take every precaution. You've got great medical facilities right here, one of the best in the nation right here at the University of Utah. So we'll likely get an update at the end of the game on his status. What he did do there was stop Daniel Bray on a second down, forcing a third and medium now for the University of Utah. And with this long break, does that help the Aggie defense? Does that maybe cool off the Utah offense now as we get restarted here in the second quarter?
0: The ambulance is now driving out of the stadium, still on the field, but this has been a substantial break here in this game. And when it all comes to, you're going to have a Utah third and about five to go for a first down.
1: Ambulance now goes back into that northwest corner and will take just a short drive up to University of Utah Medical Center here. Thoughts and prayers go out for Harrison Taggart and his family. And now, who steps in? It is Bronson Oliveau. We'll be out there at middle linebacker alongside Asher Cunningham. And a huge opportunity now for this Aggie defense, who was able to get Utah pinned back at the one-yard line. Utah 4-5 on third downs. They've got a chance now to get the Utes off the field.
0: James Jeanette comes out on the field. Had a good chat with him on the coach's show. He lines up in a pass rusher position. Dampier, as the Aggies do bring the blitz, then Dampier wants to dump it down, caught by Pagan, and Pagan stiff arms his way to a first down.
1: Just too much cushion.
0: Yep. Ball at the 31-yard line. Pagan just racking up the stats.
1: Six catches now. Seven, is it? Is that six? I believe six for 67 for Pagan. And that was easy. A third and five. D'Angelo Mays is 10 yards off. Now Pagan got his hand up into the face mask of D'Angelo Mays, was not called, but he gives the Utes the first down.
0: Ficklin comes in motion. Instead, it goes to Wayshawn Parker, stacked up the line and dropped. About a half-yard gain on the play.
1: And you also wonder if Harrison Taggart's departure will fire up this Aggie defense. Now playing for their brother, their fallen brother. So you got Bronson Oliveau out there, Asher Cunningham. You've got Chapman Lewis, David Cabongo, Brevin Hamblin. And along the defensive front, Carson Touje, Tyree Morris, and Paxton Nagley, who will now step out. And Adonis Jackson will step back in.
0: So Utah ran a lot of pace early on. Now they're more than happy to run a little bit of clock, leading this game 16 to nothing. 7:10 left in the first half. Aggies show four at the line. Ficklin comes in motion. Dampier will run the motion to Ficklin. He spins around a man and is ripped down. Great job by Carson Touje and other. That's a loss of two on the play. Back to the 29-yard line. Aggies saw that on film once or twice, and they weren't having any of it. Dampier's not thrilled with how he was thrown to the ground, but it will be a third and 11 for the Aggies.
1: And the first TFL, this time Bronson Oliveau slow playing the speed option as they tried to go Bird Ficklin to the outside. He was covered up by Jordan Pendleton, and Bronson Oliveau had Dampier for the TFL.
0: Here we go, five-man front, third and 11. Can the Aggies force their first punt of the game? Dampier stepping up in the pocket, middle of the field, wide open caught. Whitmore at the 40, Whitmore to the 36-yard line, and no, the Aggies cannot force the punt. It's a big chunk play all the way down to the Aggie 35-yard line.
1: Creed Whitmore from the slot could not get pressure, even though they brought pressure off the edge. The Aggies could not get any pressure, and Devin Dampier keeps the motor going for this Utah offense, and that's what, their fourth big chunk play here in the first half?
0: Dampier by himself in the shotgun. Three to the near, two to the far. Watch the quarterback draw. Dampier claps his hands a couple times, still without the snap. Now finally gets it. Rolls out right, throws, and miscommunication between him and Whittemore. He throws to the outside. Whittemore cut to the inside. And it is second and 10 upcoming.
1: So back-to-back now on first down, the Aggies have been able to get stops, but they just have not been able to get the Utes off the field on third down. Six of seven on third down conversions. But a stop here on first down. So many options for Devin Dampier in this Utah offense now with 261 yards of offense here in the first half.
0: Daniel Bray in the backfield. Fake the quarterback draw. Throwing deep to the near side. Looking for Pagan. Pagan has the ball go a little too far off his hands. Not a huge fan of Utah State. And Ethan Day standing over Pagan and saying incomplete.
1: Pagan is a good wide receiver. We saw him all year last year, all conference.
0: Excuse me, David Kabongo.
1: Yeah, with Kabongo out there matched up man-to-man with Pagan. Just a little inside fade ball to Pagan. And now with a 3rd and 10, what does Nick Howell draw up here with 4 men lined up here to the near side?
0: Wow, 3 to the near, 1 to the far. What a formation. Running the draw and or the screen, and Utah State's there and blows it up. Loss of 1 on the play. What a play by Utah State, sniffing that out, and the Aggies blow it up. Loss of 1, and here comes, let's see. We have not seen the range so far of Dylan Curtis, as he has not had to kick a lot of field goals so far on the year. He is going to attempt this one. It will be a 54-yard attempt.
1: And give David Kabongo a lot of credit. They had 3 men out in front for Wayshon Parker. He was able to break through all those blockers on the little slip-out screen and get to the feet of Wayshon Parker.
0: So Curtis lines it up. It'll be a 54-yard attempt. Here comes the hold, the kick. He drives it deep, and it is good. Wow. Plenty of leg on that one. And Utah, with back-to-back field goals, extends their lead over Utah State 19-0 with 4:48 left to go in the first half.
1: And the Utes end up going 63 yards on 13 plays in another 5 minutes and 35 seconds. Remember, that was all set up with Utah getting the ball at inside their 1-yard line after the Aggie punt. But 4 drives, 4 scores. This one, a 54-yard field goal from Dylan Curtis.
0: 19-0 our score. Utah State, after giving up 2 touchdowns on the first 2 drives, have given up 2 field goals. As Utah State trying to keep themselves within striking distance, but ultimately they're going to need something from their offense.
1: And I still contend that with 4th and 3, you know you're not able to get all the stops you need defensively, and so you got to keep the offense on the field. We're going to have to ask Coach Mendenhall about that in the post game. Because right now, points are at a premium, and you got to keep that offense on the field. If you're Robert and I and Bronco Mendenhall, keep the motor going offensively. They started to move it with some pace, and that really helped Grady Brosterhouse get into some rhythm on that previous drive. Got to continue that right here.
0: So here comes the kickoff. Utah State has yet to return a kick. Actually, I take that back. They did return one for 21 yards. This one will not be returnable. And the Aggie offense back out on the field.
1: And Brosterhouse is 7 of 9, Scotty, being very accurate here in the first half, but just nothing down the field, really. No big chunk plays. Now let's see if they can get a Javon Robinson or a Demeek Sterling. Can you get them singled up and maybe take a shot down the field against this Utah defense? Right now, looks like they're going to be a little bit more in a phone booth.
0: Under center is Brosterhouse for the first time today. Motions a man to the near side. Fake the fly sweep. Brosterhouse has pressure and is sacked all the way back at the 12-yard line. You got to get rid of it, man.
1: Have to throw that one away.
0: Got to throw it away. They'll give him forward progress to the 14-yard line, but that's a loss of 10.
1: It's a lack of real game experience for Brosterhouse. You've seen that now 2 or 3 times. He had Paxton Nagley slipping out into the corner and just needed to get rid of it and put it out in front of him.
0: Cyrus Polo gets his first sack of the season.
1: Just have to throw that one away or get it out in front for your wide receiver.
0: 4:14 and counting. Utah State would love just to find a way to get out of this halftime down only by 3 touchdowns. And here comes Brosterhouse looking to run. Cuts it back to the outside. Gets to the 21-yard line. Gets about 6 of those 10 yards he lost. It'll be 3rd and 14 coming up. And the clock running at 3:54 left to go.
1: And Trey Reynolds, the linebacker, was able to make a short tackle. You see that out of this Utah defense. Very good tackling football team. Now sniffing a little bit of blood with this Aggie offense backed up on a 3rd and long. 2 high safety look.
0: Yep.
1: Trying to keep everything kind of in a bubble.
0: Look at Eli Wood down here. He's already bracketed. Brosterhouse, he's a 4-man front, tries to run out of it, throws a little pop pass. Woods got it for the first down. Brosterhouse did a great job of towing the line of scrimmage, did not go past it, and just kind of lollipopped it up there, and Eli Wood brings it in, and the Aggies move the chains on a huge 3rd down conversion.
1: Stepped up this time, stayed in the pocket, didn't make a terrific throw. Eli Wood went up and climbed the ladder and was able to make the catch. big-time first down for this Aggie offense.
0: Brosterhaus with Jacobs to his right. And again, Brosterhaus looks to throw, and it's caught at the 42-yard line, stretched to the 43-yard line, and the Aggies get about 8 on first down.
1: Big Starling looked like it was going to be a quarterback runoff tackle, and then he pulled it back and fired a dart to Starling and gives the Aggies a good gain on first down.
0: Slow developing RPO, but leads to good yards for Utah State, 2nd and 2. Jacobs, who only has one carry in this game. Brosterhaus fakes the quarterback draw, looking deep. He's got two men there. And is it intercepted? Yes. There's going to be a flag on the play, though. Utah State is saying it's going to be a PI, and the Aggies may have been bailed out of that one.
1: Elijah Reed, the cornerback, pushed Anthony Garcia with both hands in the back.
4: Pass interference, defense number 11, 52-yard penalty.
1: And he got caught.
0: But honestly, there was some kind of miscommunication to have two receivers in that same area.
1: Yeah, we had Eli Wood and Anthony Garcia both there. And as you see the play on the scoreboard, Utah fans not happy about it, but a two-handed push into the back of Anthony Garcia, clear as day.
0: I don't know how you can argue that one.
1: No, can't argue that one. And Elijah Reed was the one that intercepted it after making the two-handed push into the back of Garcia.
0: Noah White, as the Aggies have the ball at the Utah 41-yard line. Ute show blitz. Hand off to White. White runs right into the middle and is stopped at the 40-yard line. Good patient running to avoid the TFL, and Noah White gets 2 to the 40.
1: One thing you have done now with this drive is you've taken it the clock down now to the 2-minute timeout for Utah State with the chains moving just a little bit. Now you got to come away with some points with the ability to get the ball back to start the second half as well. Huge opportunity for Utah State here in the final 2 minutes.
0: 2-minute timeout. We'll take it. Utah State trailing Utah 19-0. 2nd and 9 upcoming. 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
0: So as bad as things have been for Utah State, and let's not sugarcoat it, it hasn't been great. Utah trailing in total offense 260-73. Passing yards, 172-65. Rushing yards, 88-8. However, let's just have some fun here for a second, Kevin. 2 minutes left to go. If Utah State scores a touchdown and they're down 12 going into halftime with the ball to start the second half, you're technically still in this game somehow.
1: And that seems sort of odd to say, but that's why this next 2 minutes is so critical. And I got to believe that right now, inside of Utah territory, right about in just inside the 40, you got to be in four down territory if you're Bronco Mendenhall. You got to keep this offense on the field. Now, the danger with that is if you don't pick up a first down, Utah gets great field position with 2 minutes to go and all three timeouts to try to get more points on the board. So, really critical time in this ball game right now for Utah State offensively. You got to go punch one in and make this an interesting second half.
0: You know, honestly, even a field goal here just gives you a little bit of momentum going into the break.
1: And they've got a little bit of momentum with this pace.
0: Yep.
1: We talked about it. And they get Grady Brosterhouse going with that pace, get that hurry up going a little bit. They get the Utes outflanked and keep the chains moving. That big third down catch from Eli Wood was huge in this drive.
0: Keep an eye on Wood here on the near side. Jacobs to the right of Brosterhouse, second and nine. Utes stacking the line, showing blitz. Let's see if they stick with it. Slow mesh play finally gets to Jacobs. Jacobs pushes the pile to about the 38-yard line, and it will be a third and we'll call it six for a first down.
1: Does Morgan Scally call a time? Nope, he walks away. I thought he might take one right there. Huge third down now for Utah State.
0: 1:43 and counting. Can the Aggies get their first down here? Brosterhouse waits for the snap, gets it, fakes the handoff, throwing to the outside, has Eli there and misses him by a mile.
1: Now what do you do?
0: Way behind him. I think you got to punt this. Honestly, if it was three or more, I'd probably go for it.
1: We saw this last week. That Brosterhouse threw an interception on that. This time he tried to go for the back shoulder fade ball to Eli Wood, but it threw it 3 yards behind him as Eli Wood was matched up there with Elijah Reed. The Aggies a little bit of indecision right now. They're going to have to burn a timeout right here. They're not sure exactly what they want to do here on fourth down.
0: Here's the thing. 19-0 at halftime's manageable. 26, not so much. I would not surprise me to see Bronco punt this thing away.
1: Well, he just took the delay of game penalty.
0: Well, there's your answer.
1: There's your answer.
0: Yep. Now, the problem was is that the clock wasn't running because you had an incomplete pass.
9: Yep. Offense needs to climb.
0: And Utah's like, no, we're going to give you the short field. We're going to decline the penalty.
1: That's just smart.
0: Oh, yeah, absolutely. So 1:30, still a ton of time for this Utah offense.
1: With all three timeouts remaining. So yep. Morgan Scally opted not to burn one of those timeouts.
0: Oh. And here comes Rico standing at his own 48-yard line. Here's the snap. Utah plays it safe. Rico tries to pooch it up, and let's see if Utah State can down it. They cannot. Eli tried to get another over-the-shoulder catch, couldn't do it. It'll be great field position for Utah at their own 20-yard line with still 1:22 left to go.
1: I don't know, Scotty. I think with fourth and six.
0: Hindsight being 20-20, yeah. Yeah,
1: yeah. I didn't think
0: that. Because you only picked up, 14 yards?
1: And you've got an offense that has scored on every possession. And with three timeouts and a minute 22, I just really feel like Utah State should have kept the offense on the field down in back-to-back possessions.
0: If you knowing Morgan Scally, though, if Utah State gets that inside the 10, I think Morgan runs the ball out. At the 20, he's going to push it.
1: Especially here on first down.
0: Yep.
1: Little zone read, take a shot down the field. You got so much cushion to the near side for Braden Pagan.
0: Daniel Bray in the backfield, and here comes Dampier looking to throw. All day to throw, stepping up middle of the field, caught by Whittemore, pushed out of bounds at about the 26-yard line, 7-yard gain on the play, stops the clock with 1:16 left.
1: So many options, and all day to throw, no pressure coming from Utah State. Whittemore from the far side slot all the way across the field, able to get in front of Brunson Olivau, and good gain on first down.
0: Here comes Dampier back with the offense. Bray stays in at running back. Spread it out. Looking right. Stepping up in the pocket. Has got some pressure. Dumps it back to across the middle of the field. Incomplete. Looking for Pagan, who is bracketed. And now it's going to be third down for the Utes. 1:09 left. Who knows? Maybe Utah State might get another crack at this.
1: Four-man rush. Good protection again as Dampier rolls out to the right to the Aggie sideline. Had Pagan going to the boundary. Aggies had him bracketed. Good coverage.
0: So here we go. Third and four. Dampier has pressure, and he's sacked all the way back to the 20-yard line. Now let's see the Aggies call a timeout. They do. Bronco goes right to the official with 1 minute exactly and calls the timeout. The Aggies get the sack of Dampier.
1: Wow. James Jeanette, who had one a week ago at Washington, gets another here. And Bronco Mendenhall's going to tell the official, we need four more seconds. He stood right there next to, well, almost Ooh. Stripped it too, didn't
0: yeah.
1: he? Dampier lucky to hold on to that football. As Jeanette got to him, But Broeckel Mendenhall was right there next to the sideline official signaling timeout.
0: They put 2 seconds
1: back
0: on. Okay,
1: there you go. There you go. So you got 2 extra seconds with still 2 timeouts remaining. The Aggie offense will get the football back. I guess that's why Bronco coaches and we don't. You get the 3 and out.
0: So the ball's at the 22-yard line. And so Utah State has, 2 timeouts left? After the punt, you'll probably have it with about 51, 52 seconds left. So, yeah, there's an opportunity to do some stuff here.
1: And the Aggies have been really good in the punt return game. Javon Jacobs averaging 14 yards per return. And so if he can get a good one, the Aggies could get good field position with a minute or so to go.
0: Jacobs stands at his own 29-yard line. First punt of the day for the Utes. Bit of a high snap. Utah State brings some pressure. Punt is underway. Jacobs says get away from it. Utah State's had it go up and up back, and the Aggies turn it over. It was a high kick. It landed at the 39-yard line, went off the back of a return man who wasn't paying attention, and the Aggies turn it over.
1: John Shepard, Javon Jacobs yelling at him to get away, get away. That's so hard for a blocking gunner to try to get out of the way there. Went right off his leg. He's trying to get out of the way.
0: Yeah,
1: hit
0: his foot.
1: Couldn't see it. Hit his left leg, and the Utes are in business.
0: Yep, now they've got it at the Aggie 39-yard line. Oh, boy. So Dampier, Wayshon Parker motions out of the backfield. Dampier swing past to Wayshon. Wayshon undercut at the 38-yard line. Gain of 2 on the play. Good job by the defense. As Utah will use another timeout. Wayshon Parker gets up a little gimpy. That'll be the first timeout used by the Utes. 2 timeouts left. And so now if you're the Aggies, you're hoping to hold to a field goal attempt.
1: Little slip out to Wayshon Parker. David Kabongo took on the 2 blockers, and Marky Grant was able to come up and get to the legs of Wayshon Parker. Really well defended by Utah State. And you're right. Parker kind of got rolled up just a little bit there. And you're right. If Utah State can force the field goal attempt here, you call that a win. Another turnover for Utah State. Now -8 so far this season in the turnover battle.
0: Aggies have yet to force a turnover on the season. And now are -8 on the year.
1: And on that sack, James Jeanette almost was able to strip Devin Dampier. And that's the next step for this Aggie defense. They've been very good at holding points down. Now they've got to get a turnover.
0: Wayshon, despite looking like he was banged up, stays in the game to the left of Dampier. Dampier sees a 4-man front. Aggies do a great job keeping him in the pocket. Has to roll out and dump it out of bounds. Great job by Utah State. It's exactly what you do with Wayshon. You keep him in the back, or what you do with Dampier. Keep him in the pocket. And finally, you're able to collapse the pocket, force the incomplete. It'll be 3rd and 8 coming up.
1: Going for his tight end out there, Noah Benny, who has been so good this season. 5 catches, 148 yards, and 2 touchdowns. But excellent defense for Utah State.
0: Jeanette, who got a sack, now lining up, set to rush on the near side. Dampier, Aggies only bring 3. Looking deep, has Pagan open and caught. Touchdown. Into double coverage, too. And Pagan still able to reel it in and bring in the score on 3rd and 8. Braden Pagan against his former team is having himself a day. His 2nd touchdown of the day.
1: Double move against D'Angelo Mays. Brevin Hamlin trying to come over late from the safety position, but using that big 6'3 frame, was able to get position, go up and cradle the football for the 37-yard touchdown for the Utes. That's a backbreaker here at the end of the first half.
0: Utah State was ever so close to going into halftime 19-0, maybe even 19-3, 19-7. Instead, the turnover on the punt, and it's now 26-0 as the extra point is up and good with 33 seconds left.
1: Wow. Just a double move on 3rd and long, the 2nd time that Pagan has been able to get separation. You can see matched up against D'Angelo Mays, just a little stutter step to the inside, broke back to the outside. Brevin Hamlin coming over, just couldn't quite locate the football. Pagan goes up, gets it in the chest for 37 yards, and the Utah touchdown. And the Utes take the 26-0 lead and just feel that Utah State is in major, major trouble now.
0: How about this? Braden Pagan, 7 catches, 113 yards, 2 touchdowns, had a big game against Idaho, and then, you know, wasn't quite targeted much in the game against Arkansas, and now he's having a day against his former teammates.
1: You have to believe that that was something that Kevin McGibbon wanted, is to get his guy that he had with him a year ago. It was McGibbon's offense that really got Pagan
0: where
1: he's
0: at. Like Utah State did him dirty. You know, I always wonder, like, why, you know, like, there's no revenge there. In fact, Utah State picked him up off the trash heap and turned him into a great player, yeah. Had 1 catch for 7 yards in his first 3 years at UCLA. Seconds left to go in the game. Braden Pagan putting on a show. Utah putting on a show. And the Utes lead 26-0. As I got to imagine, you'll see Bronco Mendenhall and this Aggie offense probably just take a knee and try to get in at halftime.
1: And regroup. Devin Dampier now 17 of 26 for 218 yards. 301 to 75.
0: Whew.
1: Total offense. 16-4 first downs. Just been a dominating first half for this University of Utah football team.
0: Rosterhouse is going to throwing the slant, and it's going to be caught near the first down marker. The officials will run the clock. It's a gain of 2, or a gain of 8 to Jacobs. Clock continuing to run. Either call a timeout or run the clock out. I'm not sure I'm a huge fan of what's going on here. Rosterhouse. And now a flag for a false start. 10 seconds left.
1: Take a knee now.
0: Yes.
1: Just get in the locker room.
0: Yeah.
1: Because if you turn it over right here, you got no chance.
0: So it'll be false start.
4: Utah State has elected to use a timeout. Prior to the snap, false start. Not all 11 players are set for a second. 5-yard penalty, second down.
1: And so Utah State burns the timeout
0: and
1: gets the penalty.
0: And gets the penalty.
1: But they don't run the clock out. That's when you may say, okay, just take the 10 seconds off. Let's get to the locker room. But maybe you're working on something here if you're Robert and I in this Aggie offense.
0: Rosterhouse in shotgun. Jacobs to his left. 2 receivers to the far, 1 to the near. Eli Wood, the receiver, to the near. And Rosterhouse will just keep it on a quarterback draw and just take a pounding at the 30-yard line. And that's how the first half will come to an end. So all Utah on this one as the Utes lead the Aggies 26-0 at the break. We'll come back, talk about this one. Also get you a scoreboard update a little bit later on as well. 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
0: It is Utah leading Utah State 26-0 at the break. All Utah as we... Utah, look, Utah is every bit a top 25 team. This is a team that looks very, very capable of playing in a Big 12 championship game. And Utah State doing everything they can to try to keep themselves in this thing and ultimately just unable to do so, especially the backbreaker was that touchdown there at the end when Utah State should have had the ball. The ball deflected off a return man, and the Aggies turn it over, and just like that, Utah makes them pay, which is what good teams do.
1: And again, that was on a third and long. We saw that on the opening drive of the game where they went on a third and long, and Braden Pagan had a little bit of a push-off against Marky Grant, was able to reel in a 28-yard touchdown pass on that first possession. This last one's a backbreaker, though, on a third and eight, third and nine from the 37. Just a little bit of a double move, a little fake to the inside against D'Angelo Mays, and then a break back to the outside. Devin Dampier hung the ball up there. Brevin Hamblin could not come over from the safety spot to knock it away. Pagan went up and cradled it with his chest and arms. Part of a seven-catch, 113-yard first half for former Aggie Braden Pagan here in the first half. And Devin Dampier was special also. He was the leading rusher, seven carries for 30 yards. He completed 17 of 26 for 218 yards and two touchdowns. This is just a really, really good University of Utah football team, a team that gave up only 85 yards of offense to the Aggie offense. Now, this Aggie offense, still question marks all over the board for this Aggie offense. And I got to believe that we're going to have to ask Coach Mendenhall about the last two possessions on fourth and three, and then fourth and four, instead of going for it with a chance to maybe get some points on the board, opted to punt the ball. Now, they were able to get a punt on the last one that turned out to be a turnover. The only time in the first half that Utah did not score on a possession was that last one, but they got the fumble on the punt that went off the leg of John Shepherd and then cashed that in with a 37-yard touchdown pass to Braden Pagan.
0: You know, you can argue that, okay, well, the first time you didn't get it, you were able to pin it down inside the one-yard line, which is perfect scenario. Utah did go down and kick a field goal. The second time you went for it, you got the three and out, and you forced the punt. But in reality, you know, you look at the opportunity costs. What did you give up by punting the ball? An opportunity perhaps to get on the board, maybe get a field goal, keep Utah's offense off the field. Like, I understand that that probably analytically went the way that Bronco would have hoped to, but what did you give up by not going for it and being able to stay out on the field and gain a little bit of momentum, if that makes sense?
1: If you turn it over there and Utes go down and score, it's the same thing that you got ended up with. You know, so it's hard to tell when you're in that moment, but still, I would have liked to have seen some faith shown in that offense to go get 3 points at least. You feel very differently about a 19-3 or a 19-7 game versus with the ball coming out versus giving up that final touchdown and being down four scores here to start the second half. You know, just feel like right now it just feels insurmountable. Whereas if you could have gotten three or six or seven right there, you got a chance to be maybe a 12-point game with a chance to come out in the second half here, maybe get another one, make it a one-score game, would have felt very differently. So we're going to have to ask Coach Mendenhall the philosophy there, if that's just playing the analytics and the numbers, or if that's just, you know what, we just felt better about our defense getting off the field than we did about the offense able to pick up a fourth and three or a fourth and five.
0: Big story of the day, outside of obviously the score, Harrison Taggart going down after making a tackle, was taken to the hospital, was put on the stretcher in an ambulance, not even the cart. They brought the ambulance out, still awaiting word on any update on that. As soon as we get one, we will pass that on. But again, that's far more important than any football game, as you hope for nothing but the best for that young man who's just been off to a tremendous start to the season. All right, we'll take a break. Remember, if you're on the go and want to stay connected to live sports anywhere in the country, download the free Varsity Network app available on Apple and Android. 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Scott Girard alongside Kevin White. Parker Long will have a scoreboard update when we come back on the Aggie Sports Network from Learfield.
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25: 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I'm Parker Long here with your halftime scoreboard update. The Aggies currently trail the Utes 26-0 at Rice-Eccles Stadium. Before we get to our scoreboard update, as you heard from Scotty and Kevin before the break, Harrison Taggart was taken to the hospital. I have no information on that, but just wanted to let everyone know that our thoughts are with him. We hope he has a speedy recovery and that everything goes okay and then he can get home quickly and safely, and that everything will be okay with him. But moving on to the scoreboard update, we have got a look around the top 25, where number 21 Oregon pitched a shutout against Portland State at home. They bounced back from their previous week loss at Oklahoma State, or to Oklahoma State, by putting up 84 on the Vikings. Number 2 Georgia beat unranked Arkansas 45-17 in Fayetteville. Number 5, Miami took care of business against unranked Wake Forest, 33-20, and a thrilling finish in Lubbock last night as the Texas Tech Red Raiders prevented an overtime with a stop on a two-point conversion to beat Houston 28-26. With games currently going on, most of them at the half or just coming out of the half, USC is up 20-14 over Rutgers in New Jersey. SMU up 17-14 over Louisville in Louisville. UTEP is hanging around with Michigan at the Big House. 17-14, the Wolverines lead. Kentucky and Texas A&M have just come out of the half. They are tied at 7. Kentucky has the ball about 13 and a half minutes left in the third quarter there. Indiana leads Western Kentucky 13-0 at home in Bloomington. That game about to go into the half. Number 18, Iowa, is shutting out Northern Iowa 35-0. And then after a long delay, Alabama is down 7-0 to Florida State in Alabama. And then for games coming up here later today, the biggest one is obviously Lane Kiffin's return to Oxford. He will be coming back with his new team, the LSU Tigers. They will be taking on the Ole Miss Rebels tonight at 5:30. Lots of drama. Won't want to miss that at all. Around the Pac-12, 3-0 South Dakota will take on the 1-1 Boise State Broncos on the blue turf tonight at 8. James Madison will be in San Diego to face off against San Diego State, also at 8. And then San Jose State will play host to Fresno State in a late one tonight at 9. And then for current scores, it is just Utah State against Utah, and then Duchesne against Washington State. That is 14-7 Washington State, just coming out of the half, just starting the third quarter. And then for our other local schools, Weber State for some FCS action will be hosting Northwestern State tonight at 6. And then BYU will be in Fort Collins to reignite an old rivalry with Colorado State Rams. That one tonight at 5:30. And that will do it for our scoreboard update. After this break, I will send you back to Scott Gerard and Kevin White in the All-in-One Flooring America radio booth. This is Aggies Football on the Aggie Sports Network from Learfield.
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0: We're at the break. 26-0 is our score. 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You're Bronco Mendenhall. What's your message to your team right now?
1: Wow. I think they always play hard. No, that's never, ever a question, that he doesn't ever have to motivate his team to be able to get up to play hard. The question is, I think more when we get it in 4th and 3 or 4th and 5, we got to keep going. Because right now, the only way that you're going to get back in this game is if you keep possession of the football. And so Utah State has got to take advantage of those opportunities. I think you also say to your defense that, you know what, you got to tighten up against the wide receivers. They're going to probably try to run the football a lot here in the second half to burn clock quickly. So, you know, pressure man up on the outside. If they take a deep shot at you, so be it. Try to just do the best you can to try to cover up there. On offense, whew, boy, only 85 yards of total offense in that first half, and it's been the problem for Utah State. We talked about it coming in. We talked about it going out against Washington. We thought that as they got Grady Brusterhouse into that more hurry-up, two-minute offense, he started to be a little

0: 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Yesterday, today, and tomorrow. 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
7: Welcome on back. You're listening to Aggie Football. Utah State trailing Utah 26-0 at the break. We talk about discipline. We talk about consistency. Here's a number that, again, just kind of shows what Utah State's been dealing with. Utah State had 5 penalties for 33 yards. Not terrible, but not great. But here we go. Illegal snap, delay of game, offside, delay of game, false start. All 5 pre-snap. Now, granted, a couple of them, Utah State had intentional on delay of games, but every penalty has been procedural. You heard Morgan Scally talk about one of the things he's so proud about his offensive line in the pregame is that they do not have a false start with essentially a brand-new offensive line. That group does not have a false start. Now, a lot of that is also they started the season at home for 3 straight games, but still, it's just discipline, knowing where you need to be. Those are things you can control. Now, you may not be able to control how much Utah spent on this roster or the talent discrepancy, or that, but the little things you can't control, Utah State isn't doing a particularly good job with. All right, kickoff, start the second half, goes out of the back of the end zone. In fact, hits the crossbar, as you heard the crowd fired up about that.
8: You heard the doink.
7: And Utah State will start at the 25-yard line, and let's see if Utah State can maybe keep a little bit of momentum that they started to build on a bit there to start the second, or at the end of the first half. Brosterhouse.
9: Yep, Brosterhouse was 10 of 13 in the first half for 74 yards. I thought that the Aggies were going to have to run for 125 yards, including 75 out of the running back position. Well, Javon Jacobs only 2 carries in that first half for 5 yards.
7: Noah White next to Brosterhouse. 2 receivers to the far, 1 to the near. Slow mesh play. Brosterhouse keeps it. Throws to the far sideline and tipped it out of the hands of his intended receiver, Garcia. Slow mesh play blown up by the Utes. And Brosterhouse had to throw it up for grabs.
9: And you can see the University of Utah philosophy defensively. They're just man-free all across the board. They don't think Utah State can get beyond them from a wide receiver speed perspective. This time it was a run-pass option for Brosterhouse. Pulled it late and threw it out to Garcia. Threw it behind him a little bit.
7: Brosterhouse sees a 4-man front. Utah brings a blitz. Aggies pick it up, though, but it's not going to be enough as Brosterhouse holds onto the ball too long, moves forward, and is dropped after a loss of about 2 yards. I don't put that on the offensive line, do you?
9: No, you got to stand in there. His eyes came down. He had good protection. I think that was Romanowski, the Rhino back, who stepped in there and picked up the blitzing backer. I think that might have been Reynolds coming up the middle. But again, the Aggies third and long. Right now, 2 of 6 on third down conversions.
7: Brosterhouse in shotgun. Ute show blitz again. Brosterhouse barking out signals. Aggies trying to avoid a third and out, but they got a long way to go. Third and 12. And finally,

0: Utah State.
1: Another delay.
0: Is forced. Gets hit with a delay game.
1: Broke Mendenhall running down the sideline. Almost took the timeout. And Grady Brosterhouse, you know, this is his fifth year, but you're seeing a little bit of the lack of experience from the young man. So the Aggies have really a challenge at that quarterback position right now with McKay Hillstead, who started week one, banged up that right arm. Brosterhouse, just a little bit of lack of experience in these kind of game situations.
0: Utes only bring four. Brosterhouse escapes the pocket, runs to the right side, throws back to the middle of the field, incomplete. At the feet of Javon Robinson, and the Aggies go backwards on that drive, and it is a three and out.
1: They started the game with two consecutive three and outs. Again, didn't really need to bail out as quickly as he did. Had Dre Moy coming against him, showing some great speed from that defensive tackle position, and great pursuit down the line of scrimmage. This University of Utah defense is tossing a shutout right now against the Aggies.
0: Rico punt taken at the 45-yard line. Big hit. Bounces out of it. Finally wrestled down at the 47-yard line. So great field position for the University of Utah on their first offensive drive of the second half. Leading this game 26-0. Only a minute 13 off the clock on that Aggie first possession.
1: And the time of possession, 18:30 to 12:42. Everything statistically across the board just tilts to the University of Utah. The Aggie defense now with Carson Touje, Tyree Morris, Adonis Jackson up front, Asher Cunningham and Bronson Olivau now. Of course, you've got the loss of Harrison Taggart that you're going to have to deal with now at that linebacker position.
0: Devin Dampier had a tremendous first half. Aggies show three at the line. Hand off to Parker. Parker bouncing around but can't get through the line. Stretches forward, gets three to the Aggie side of the field to the 49-yard line. Aggies on their sixth third downs in the first half had an average of 7.5 yards to go on those third downs. Third and four, 11, 3, 7, 14, and 6. That last one was third and 14.
1: Not going to help you if you're not in third and one or two.
0: Yep. Devin Dampier, second and 7 after the 3-yard gain. Fakes the handoff, rolls out right, has got some pressure, dumps it down. And who? Guess who just dropped a pass? He's made catch after catch after catch. That was the easiest one of the day, and Braden Pagan just dropped it.
1: Little zone read, little roll to the right. And Pagan got separation from D'Angelo Mays, just dropped the football. The lack of concentration, and sometimes that happens when you're up big like this.
0: When you already have 7 catches for 113 yards and 2 touchdowns, I think you're probably due for a drop.
1: Utah 7 of 10 on third down conversions in that first half. Another third and long now, third and 7. Can this Aggie defense get a stop?
0: Devin Dampier. Aggies bring a late blitz. Utah picks it up. Dampier still dancing around in the pocket, avoids one man, steps up in the pocket, and breaks one tackle, can't break the second. He'll be about 3 yards shy of a first down. Good job by Utah State. Dampier doing all kinds of dancing, trying to get himself some extra yards, but still 3 yards shy of the first down. Ball's at the 45. Utes need to get to the 42 for a first, and I think Utah's going to keep their offense out there.
1: And an Aggie defender now down. Is that Cunningham, another
0: yes.
1: linebacker? Oh, my goodness. A position that you thought was going to be the strength with depth. Hope this is nothing serious here for Asher Cunningham, who got to Devin Dampier, and then he got rolled up at the very end.
0: Harrison Taggart left the game in an ambulance. Now, as he was being carted off and put into the ambulance, he did put his right hand up and pointed upward, so that was a great sign. We have not gotten an update, but here comes Asher Cunningham, who's had a real big impact, and he gets up and is walking, but walking very gingerly to the near sideline.
1: Looks like he might be okay.
0: Yeah.
1: When he comes to the sideline. That's good news. Now, Morgan Scalley's going to leave that offense on the field. He just doesn't think Utah State offensively can do anything against the defense,
0: yeah.
1: So might as well go for it on fourth and short here.
0: So here we go. Fourth and 3 for the Utes.
1: And with that kind of quarterback, I would probably do the same kind of thing right here.
0: First time Utah's gone for a fourth down in this game. Motion to the near side. Dampier hit behind the line. That's a sack. That's a TFL, and the Aggies get off the field. Wow. Play of the game defensively by the Utes, or by the Aggies, as they come up and just slam Utah's door shut.
1: Chapman Lewis on the speed option. Just sold out this time. They were running speed option to the outside. Actually, it was good, just a straight QB run. Chapman Lewis beat the block of the offensive guard there, Roger Alderman, right into the legs of Devin Dampier. Took him down. The Aggies get great field position to get this drive started.
0: We'll take a timeout. Utah State will have the ball with their best field position, starting field position of the game at their own 48-yard line when we come back on the Aggie Sports Network from Learfield.
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0: Welcome back to Rice-Eccles Stadium. Utah State trailing Utah 26-0, two and a half minutes into the first half. Both teams unable to score points on their first offensive drive. Utah State went three and out, punted. Utah was able to get the ball inside Aggie territory, but then stopped on a fourth down, and the Aggies will start this possession at their own 48-yard line. 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
1: So, Homecoming already.
0: Homecoming already.
1: How about that? Be back in Maverick a week from today. What a perspicacious play that time from Chapman Lewis. You know what that means?
0: What's that?
1: Perspicacious.
0: Oh, okay.
1: That meant that Chapman Lewis, he just shot the gap. He didn't wait. He perceived that the QB run was coming, beat the block of Alderman, the guard, got right to the legs of Devin Dampier, was able to take him down for the three-yard loss, and the Aggies get great field position to start this drive.
0: The word of the game brought to you by the Job Doctor. Appreciate it as always.
1: Caden Lynch now out at right guard, with George Miley at left guard, Jimmy Liston at center.
0: Tight formation for Rosterhouse. And we'll see what the Aggies can do with their own 48-yard line. Fake the end around. Instead, Rosterhouse is going to try to get the corner and gets to the 45-yard line. It's a gain of about 8 on first down. Nice job by the Aggies. Good job by Trey Reynolds, chasing him down from behind as well for the Utes.
1: They are a good tackling football team.
0: Yep.
1: Middle linebacker Reynolds was able to chase down Rosterhouse, but a well-designed this time QB run. Faked it, kind of handoff to the outside, and then brought Rosterhouse off tackle back to the left-hand side.
0: Like an old-school wing T there for a second. Fake the handoff, Rosterhouse rolling right, throwing, and not intercepted. Could not get a foot down, close to being picked off, but Utah nearly got another turnover against the Aggies.
1: Is that again Elijah Reed out there, maybe Rabbit Evans, the safety, coming across. That was actually number 9 that time for University of Utah. Yeah, it's Elijah Davis. Rosterhouse, not sure where he was going with that ball. He had Demeek Starling going long. Had Eli Wood coming underneath. And right now a third short. I got to believe that if you don't get it here, you're in four-down territory. Have to be in four-down territory. The Aggies going I formation.
0: Third and 2. Rosterhouse fakes the handoff. And the ball tipped up at the line of scrimmage and deflected at the line. So Utah had it second and 2. third and two, and now it'll be fourth and two. And guess what? Rico's coming in.
1: I mean, got nothing to lose this time. A little bit of indecision again from Brosterhaus. Fake the I formation off tackle to Javen Jacobs. One go outside, double clutched, and then kind of tried to come back across the middle to Eli Wood. Ball knocked down by Moy. The Aggies are forced to punt.
0: So here comes Rico standing at his own 40-yard line. Tries to pooch it inside the 10 and will die at the 5-yard line. Let's see where they mark it. That should be right at the 5. Yep, they're going to get him at the 6. So good job by Landon Rico, but the Aggies have it 4th and short again on the Utah side of the field and decide not to do anything with it and punt it away. So it'll be 1st and 10 at the 6-yard line for the Utes when we come back on the Aggie Sports Network from Learfield.
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0: So Utah State yet to pick up a... Actually, no, they do have a first down, do they? Nope, nope. 2-3 and outs to start the second half, much like Utah State started the first half. Utah got inside Utah State territory on their first offensive possession, but the Utah State defense able to force the stop. But now Utah will have it first and 10 at their own 6-yard line after another tremendous punt by Landon Rico, who might be one of your best performing players of the season so far.
1: Player of the game right now, inside the 20 now twice, one of those at the 1-yard line, this one now at the 6. He's averaged 42.3 yards on his punts, and one of those has been a 50-yard plus. He's been really good all season long for Utah State. Now I have a question for you, Scotty.
0: Yes.
1: The eye test looking at Devin Dampier versus Demond Williams a week ago.
0: Not even close.
1: I agree with you.
0: Not even close.
1: I agree with you. I think this is a more dynamic player right here, Devin Dampier for the University of Utah. Certainly a much more creative and elusive offense that Kevin McGivin runs versus what Washington does. But he is such a dynamic football player. Now 17 of 27 for 218 yards in this ballgame.
0: One receiver split to the far side, two to the near for Dampier. As of right now, standing all by himself at the goal line. First and 10 at the 6 for the Utes. Two tight ends shift to the far side, brings another man in motion. Fly sweep coming to the outside and undercut nicely by the Aggies. Loss of 2 on the play, back to the 4-yard line as Utah State. This defense continues to make play after play after play with Chris Joe coming up with a nice stop.
1: Yes, sir. On the inside jet sweep toss to Daniel Bray. Chris Joe shot the gap, got to the legs of Bray. What a play from Chris Joe. And he's going to have to step in and play a lot more in that middle because of the loss of Harrison Taggart and Asher Cunningham.
0: That's the 5th TFL of the night for Utah State. Wayshawn Parker comes in motion to the far side, then reverses back. Devin Dampier looking that way, then throwing middle of the field. Has a man wide open at the 15-yard line. Dives at about the 17-yard line. They'll give him forward progress to the 18-yard line, and that'll be enough to move the chains for the Utes as Ricky Johnson another reception.
1: Wow. So they spread everything out, motion Parker out, and bring Johnson back in the middle of the field, wide open for the first down.
0: Dampier throwing the screen to the outside. Aggies are there, but still good positive yards as it'll be Pagan. Wow, Pagan got about 10 to the 28-yard line.
1: Aggies misaligned this time. B.J. Ducati, all sorts of out of position. just a little slip out to Pagan. And what you see also from this Utah football team, Noah Benny down there and others out front, they are good blockers downfield.
0: Inside handoff, Utah State swallows it up. Their sixth TFL of the game. So that's a loss of two. It'll be third and now three for a first down.
1: And that's about three TFLs here in the third quarter.
0: Yeah.
1: For Utah State. This time, B.J. Ducati slipped inside and got to Wayshawn Parker. Now you got to get off the field on third down. The Utes 7 of 11 on third down conversions, including a couple of big ones for touchdowns to Braden Pagan. See what Nick Howell draws up here. You're tightening up your coverage on the outside. You got Kai Stokes onto the far side. A little bit of cushion on that wide receiver.
0: Dampier motions the man to the near side. Keep an eye on Pagan to the near side. And it'll be a fake run. Dampier takes one shot, takes another shot. He'll be right at the
1: ball
0: first
1: out.
0: Down marker. Utah State says it's a fumble. Let's see if the officials agree. They do! Utah State, their first turnover of the season. Knocking the ball away from Devin Dampier as it stands right now. First and 10 for the Aggies at the Utah 28-yard line.
1: And who caused it? I believe that might have been Chapman Lewis that caused it. Ball's out. Yes, sir. Tyree Morris. And then Brunson Olival on top of it for the Aggie defense. Their first turnover of the season.
0: Watching this Aggie defense swarm to the field and swarm to the ball. That's one thing that Morgan Scally talked about this team. Good things happen when you run to the ball.
1: And that's one thing that we see about this Utah State football team and this defense. Relentless effort and pursuit.
0: Brosterhouse with Jacobs to his right. First and 10 at the Ute 28-yard line after the turnover. Brosterhouse trying to flip the, trying to thread the needle. Looked like it was there for a moment, but Utah State unable to bring it in. Javon Robinson on the slam.
1: I think that's the first target for Robinson. The ball high and behind him. He might have been going for Demeek Starling, who was behind Javon Robinson. Two receivers right in the same area. Unfortunately, Starling got his hand on it, or Nate Ritchie would have picked that one off.
0: So Brosterhouse missing on first down, second and 10. Utes again, only four at the line. Bringing a late blitz. Brosterhouse running the quarterback draw. Takes a nasty shot right at the 25, maybe 26-yard line. Gains three, and it will be a third and six.
1: Wow. It is really amazing to watch this Utah defense fill gaps. This time Elijah Ellis with Reynolds, the linebacker, filling the gap. It looked like Brosterhouse had a little bit of space off that right-hand side.
0: Brosterhouse, two men to the far side. Jacobs to his left. Remanowski to his right.
1: A lot of substitution and movement.
0: Yeah, Scally loves to play this game.
1: The play clock's not running down, but I think Utah State's running the timeout.
0: Yeah, they have to. So this is classic Morgan. Morgan does this a lot. When you substitute late, he will then bring people in late and really force you into trouble with that play clock. So if you're going to sub, you better sub pretty quick, because Morgan knows that the officials have to allow him to sub. So he will wait until the last second, then bring his guys in and force you down to a point where you may have to, you know, either take a delay or call a timeout.
1: And the Aggies are going to have to burn one right there. And that's a sign of indecision offensively for Utah State when you're in third and now seven again. What's your best play call, especially when you're in the plus side of the field? You got a chance to get points on the board. You got to cash in right here.
0: So Utah State has it after the turnover at the 25-yard line. That's only the second turnover of the season for the Utes. First fumble of the season for the Utes.
1: And the first turnover for the Aggie defense.
0: Timeout on the field. We'll take it. Utah State and Utah. Big third down coming up for the Aggies next on the Aggie Sports Network from Learfield.
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0: Utah State trailing Utah 26-0, 8:25 left to go in the third quarter. 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
0: All right, so Utah State bringing out the offense on 3rd and 7. Deepest Utah State has been on the Utah side of the field. And it all came courtesy of a fumble recovery.
2: Turnover, Tyree Morris, his second forced fumble of his career. Brunson Olivelle was able to scoop it up.
0: Brosterhouse, Jacobs behind him in the offset pistol.
2: And Eli Wood kind of Watson to the near side with Anthony Garcia in the slot.
0: Now Jacobs shifts to the right of Brosterhouse. Brosterhouse rolls right, reverse handoff to Jacobs. Jacobs to the 20. Jacobs strikes forward. It's a first down, and the Aggies have it at the 15-yard line. First trip of the day inside the America First Blue Zone for Utah State.
2: A sprint draw. We haven't really liked that play, but this time it worked for Utah State. David Jacobs, only his third carry of the game, gets the Aggies the first down.
0: Nehemiah Washington in the game to the right of Brosterhouse. Hand off to Garcia. Garcia looks to throw. He doesn't find anybody open, so he keeps it himself. Takes a shot at the 11-yard line, then stretches to the 9. Good job by Anthony Garcia. Wanted to throw. Didn't see anybody else, so he said, I'm going to pick up as many yards as I can here. Gets to the 8.
2: I asked Robert and I on Thursday when you and I had a conversation with him, can you use Garcia, who threw 4 touchdown passes a year ago? He said, we just need him to get open and catch the football, but this time it was a run-pass option. He made the right choice, turning upfield for a good gain.
0: Gain of 7 on the play, so here we go.
2: Nobody guarding Nico Boncori in the near side.
0: Now the huge shift. Brosterhouse rolling left, now needs to get rid of it. Throws and incomplete at the feet of his intended receiver as Brosterhouse just tries to keep something alive. Doesn't see anything happening and finally has to burn it away as Rabbit Evans was there to bring him down.
2: And again, indecisiveness from Brosterhouse as he tucked the football. If you're moving out, you got to keep that football up and ready to throw it if you're a quarterback. He tucked it away, then had to pull it back, which caused a delay of the throw out to Boncori.
0: So the Aggies have it 3rd and 3 at the 8. Need to get to the 5 for a first. Jacobs to the left of Brosterhouse. Fake the handoff. Brosterhouse throwing corner of the end zone in double coverage, and it's intercepted. Double coverage and an easy interception by Rabbit Evans. Brosterhouse just laid it up there. Evans could have just fair caught it and brought it in for the INT.
2: Predetermined he was going to go the fade route. Did not read it properly. Needed to come back underneath as he had Boncori cutting across to the center of the field. Eli Wood just kind of a delay and then go. And Evans right there and double coverage. He needed to really, might have been Javon Robinson that he could have come back down to. Eli Wood tried to go up and knock it away to force an incompletion, but the turnover for turnover, and the Aggies stay scoreless.
0: I mean, Utah State had it on the run by Garcia, 2nd and 3. Ran the ball or threw the ball, and then 3rd and 3 ran the ball, and now it's intercepted, and Utah will have it at their own 20-yard line when we come back. 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
0: Utah State had its 2nd and 3 at the 8-yard line, just needing to get to the 5 for a fresh set of downs. Unfortunately, a throw incomplete on 2nd down and an interception on 3rd down into double coverage in the corner of the end zone. And Utah State, best scoring opportunity of the day, is thwarted. And with 7 minutes left to go in the third quarter, not only will Utah have the ball back, but they'll have it at the 20-yard line with the touchback.
2: So what you're saying with 2nd and 3, 3rd and 3, you would like to see Utah State maybe run the football there a time or two.
0: That's what I would do.
2: Especially where Broster House, here in the third quarter, 0-7. He was 10 of 13 at the break. He's 0 of his last 7, only 74 yards and 1 interception. And some indecision and lack of game experience is showing up for Grady Broster House. On that 2nd down play, he had a wide open Nico Boncori to start the play. Utah rotated out late. He started to move out of the pocket to the left where he didn't need to do that, needed to stay in the pocket. But as he moved out to the left, he actually tucked the football. As a quarterback, when you're on the move, you got to keep that ball out in front of you so you can get the ball out quickly. By untucking the football, that caused a little bit of a half-second delay to get the ball out and an incomplete pass. And then he predetermined he was going to go to Eli Wood on the fade ball on that 3rd down. It gets picked off by Rabbit Evans, and the Utes have the football back.
0: So here comes Devin Dampier in shotgun. Motions his tight end to the far side of the field. Hand off to Parker. Parker reverses, breaks a tackle, but then knocked down as the Aggies have been much better against the run here in the second half. Only a gain of 2.5 on that play.
2: And now we see Chris Joe holding a shoulder.
0: And that's what you worry about these games, too, is
2: yes, sir.
0: Coming out of them healthy.
2: We've seen Harrison Taggart, Asher Cunningham, and now Chris Joe. He's going to have to come out of this game right now. Well, he's going to stay in there and tough it out, not moving that right arm very well.
0: Holy cow, you got Jeanette lined up on a wide receiver on the far side. Instead, it'll be an end-around, and Utah State, as Hamblin misses a tackle, stretched to the 31, good enough for a 1st down. Good job by Daniel Bray. When it looked like Utah State had that hemmed up, able to stretch forward, get the 1st down, move the chains.
2: See how athletic these guys are. Bray, Olival there, Hamblin there, just couldn't wrap him up, and the Utes moved the chains. Handful of missed tackles here this afternoon for Utah State.
0: Dampier in shotgun, throwing the slant, caught, gain of about 6 to the 37-yard line. Nice pitch and catch as the Utes able to get the throw to Hunter Andrews. Is that his 1st catch of the day?
2: I believe it is.
0: He is a tremendous asset for the Utes at tight end.
2: They can move him all over the field. Chris Joe with another tackle there. Still fighting through that right shoulder. Looks like dangling just a little bit. Staying out there and toughing this thing out.
0: 2nd and 4. Aggies show 3 at the line. Now may blitz. They do. Utes run right into it. Daniel Bray breaks a tackle, breaks another. He's off to the races. Breaks a tackle to the 35, to the 20, 10, 5. Daniel Bray into the end zone. Touchdown, Utah. Daniel Bray doing a lot of the work all by himself. Great blocking down the field as Utah now breaking this game wide open.
2: What electric speed. Daniel Bray. Parker's a little bit more of a bruiser. Bray, a speedster, just outran everybody down the Aggie sideline, broke the tackle of Chapman Lewis down the Utah sideline and into the end zone. 63 yards and another explosive play for this Utah offense.
0: We talked about Utah State's ability to not give up the explosive and Utah's ability to get explosive plays. One of those were going to reign supreme in here, and it's been Utah and their ability to get chunk yardage. All right. The score, 5:16 left to go in the third quarter. It's all Utah on this one, 33-0 over Utah State on the Aggie Sports Network from Learfield.
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0: Kickoff by the Utes goes out of bounds as Utah State now trailing Utah 33-0. Aggies trying to get on the board here. They had an opportunity inside the 10-yard line. Only the second time this year Utah State's had an empty possession inside the red zone. But now the Aggies trying to get on the scoreboard as Brosterhouse will bring his offense back out on the field at the 25-yard line.
1: And the Utes went 80 yards in four plays in a minute 48, and Bray took it 63 yards to the house. And now Grady Brosterhouse, only his last seven, got to get something going here for the Aggies.
0: Slow mesh, Brosterhouse keeps it, throwing deep to the far sideline, and overshoots his intended receiver. Again, the slow mesh goes for naught as the intended pass to Jabin Robinson goes incomplete.
1: Had Jackson Benny on him. Slow mesh. This was the same sort of mesh play that they had the 78-yard touchdown pass against Washington last week. Jackson Benny, he has terrific closing speed. Demeek Starling had a step. Ball was underthrown just a little bit. Jackson Benny was able to close it off.
0: Here comes Brosterhouse, another quarterback draw. Tries to move the pile forward. Gets a nice little push from behind. We'll get four to the 29-yard line.
1: I'd like to see Robert and I also use David Jacobs a little bit more.
0: Yeah, I know.
1: He's one of your best playmakers.
0: That's what's been really surprising about this season.
1: Only three carries today after, what did he have, maybe four carries last week, something like that? Another third long.
0: Three carries, 16 yards for Jabin Jacobs. Not in the game right now. Brosterhouse has got pressure, throws, caught. Reverse pivot past the 35 to the 39-yard line. That's a first down for the Aggies as Boncori able to reel it in. Take a stutter step to the inside, and the Aggies move the chains on third down.
1: Nico Boncori's second reception of the season. Just a little inside slot post-up route. Ball was a little bit high. The Aggies are able to get the first down, and George Miley signals first down. You know that meant something to that offensive line.
0: Jacobs into the game. Cash Kale, the tight end. Brosterhouse, straight drop back. Throws the outside, looking for Wood. Over his head, incomplete. Would have been a minimal gain, maybe a couple yards anyway.
1: Elijah Reed matched up with Eli Wood. That completion to Boncori was, oh boy. Eli Wood kind of got rolled up just a little bit again, but he's able to get back up and get back into formation. But that was the first completion here of the second half, that third down throw to Boncori.
0: Brosterhouse, second and 10, ball's at the 39-yard line. Ute show blitz. Brosterhouse, as his team picks it up, pass caught at the 50-yard line and pulled down there. Nice pitch and catch, and that is Kiana Watson's first catch of the season.
1: First catch is an Aggie. Young man out of Hawaii, a freshman. Just a little sit route. Was able to keep the ball off the turf. It was a little bit low. Was able to make his way upfield, get the first down.
0: 33-0. Utah leads. 3.5 minutes left in the third quarter. Run of the reverse. To the 45, to the 40. Puts his head down. Great job by Starling saying, nuh-uh. And he gets 15. A little pushing and shoving on the Aggie or on the Ute sideline.
1: He saw Nate Ritchie.
0: And lined him up.
1: And lined him up and said, I'm going to take him on. And he went nose to nose with Ritchie and got the first down on the little inside jet sweep. That's some creative way to run the football. Nice job.
0: Yeah, absolutely. All right, so Utah State now has it first and 10 at the Utah 35-yard line. Fake the handoff to Jacobs. Brosterhouse forced to throw it away as Eli Wood covered, so he throws it behind him. I'm going to give him the benefit of the doubt on that.
1: Yeah, I think if he throws that to the inside, it might get picked.
0: Yeah.
1: So little zone read fake, double clutch again. Elijah Reed had it all sorts of lined up. And certainly Eli Wood is not 100% today. Just doesn't have the ability to create any separation.
0: Jacobs, second and 10, next to Brosterhouse. Brosterhouse keeps it himself, fakes the handoff to Jacobs, and Brosterhouse will get two to the 33-yard line. You just wonder if Javen Jacobs may have kicked somebody's dog or what. I'm not sure exactly why he's not getting some more opportunities.
1: And he was so good last year in the passing game.
0: Yeah.
1: Had over 40 receptions a year ago. You got to be able to utilize your weapons out there. And Javen Jacobs just not getting many touches.
0: Brosterhouse has the blitz, and Brosterhouse will keep it himself, and Brosterhouse gets maybe 2 to the 31-yard line. It'll be 4th and 5 coming up for the Aggies.
1: Maybe a defensive hold back in the backfield here that might keep this drive alive. A flag came in from the back judge.
0: Aggie players are saying it's against Utah.
1: Hands to the face was the signal by the official.
0: That'll be a 15-yarder, and Utah State will get the first down off of the penalty.
1: Now you just want some confidence. Try to get the ball in the end zone, get a little bit of confidence. Again, the indecision from Brosterhouse, did not have anywhere to go with the football.
0: Garcia and wide receiver to the far side, Cash Kao. Boncori, Jacobs, the receivers to the near side. Noah White, the running back, next to Brosterhouse. And the Aggies burn another timeout. And that was Utah again with a late substitution to put Utah State in a bind.
1: Don't think you needed to burn this one, though. You still had 11 seconds on the play clock. Broca Mendenhall chose to take it. You got a first down. Maybe on a third down, I could see you burning that timeout, but you still have plenty of time to go on that one. You could have just let that one play out.
0: Aggies have forced 6 TFLs on the day. Utah's got 2. Aggies have gotten 1 sack on the night. Utah State 4 of 11 on third down. Utah 7 of 12. But the Aggies, 6 penalties, 38 yards. Utah, 4 penalties, 38 yards.
1: You know, Scotty, I'm looking at the TV replay here of that one. The TV replay showed it was down to 2 seconds on the play clock, which is why Broca Mendenhall called the timeout. I was looking up at the play clock above the stadium, and it still showed 11, so something was off there. Broca Mendenhall chose to take it instead of taking the 5-yard penalty.
0: First and 10 at the 18-yard line after the penalty mark-off. Jacobs to the left of Brosterhouse. Brosterhouse will keep it himself, and Brosterhouse puts his shoulder down, gets inside the 15 to about the 13-yard line. That has been the majority of the offense. As Brosterhouse, need to add up how many quarterback draws that he's ran today. It's probably into double digits.
1: About 10 of them, 13 carries now for 20 yards. Of course, he was the leading ball carrier for the Aggies a week ago at Washington, 21 attempts for 81 yards. Again, still would like to see them utilize Noah White.
0: How about this? Garcia shifts. Garcia's now in shotgun. Brosterhouse rolls out to the left. Garcia, and he'll run the quarterback draw. And he's upended at the 11-yard line. Gains maybe 2 on the play. Utah doesn't care who it is. You're going to run the same play. We're going to punish him.
1: More creative way of running that quarterback draw this time. Moving Anthony Garcia back into the backfield. But Utah is so good at getting off of blocks. This time Carson Kafusi was able to get off the block of George Miley.
0: Here we go, 3rd and 5. 2 receivers to the far, 1 to the near. Brosterhouse brings his man in motion. Brosterhouse steps up in the pocket. He's going to try to run. Puts his shoulder down. Will be close to first down yardage at the 7-yard line. Brosterhouse didn't go through any progression. Said, I'm just going to keep it myself. And let's see where they mark it. I believe it'll be just a hair shy. It'll be 4th and less than 1.
1: Bailed out on it a little bit too early again. Just tucked it and went. It's almost like a one-man read and then go if you don't have it. And now a fourth and short.
0: Here we go, 4th and less than 1. Here comes Brosterhouse. Looked like for a moment he was going to go under center.
1: And I'm not sure which team took the timeout. Was it Utah State again?
0: I don't know.
1: Or did Utah burn this one?
0: I think it may have been Utah. But we've got a timeout on the field. Oh, actually, it's the end of the third quarter. There we go. End of 3, Utah State and Utah. Aggies down 33-0. It's 4th and 1. Less than 1 for the Aggies inside the Ute 10-yard line. When we come back on the Aggie Sports Network from Learfield.
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1: Welcome back to Rice-Eccles Stadium as the Utes, in between the third and fourth quarters, always have that moment of loudness that commemorates the loss of a couple of young men that they had in the program a couple of years ago, Ty Jordan and Aaron Lowe. The Aggies now, though, with a fourth and short, have got to keep the chains moving, if not get in the end zone, just for confidence, if nothing else. The Aggies in that third quarter just were not able to maintain anything, even though they had some good field position. Grady Brosterhouse right now, 13 of 26, 110 yards and one interception. He's also carried it 14 times for 27 yards. And probably right here with fourth and short, Scotty, I believe you're probably going to see Brosterhouse again in that quarterback run game, although they just haven't been able to get any true separation in the throw game. The Aggies only 110 yards through the air, only 53 yards on the ground. It's been tough sledding for this Aggie offense with only 163 yards here in this ballgame.
0: But doesn't it feel like Utah State's kind of abandoned the run on third and short, second and short, third and short? Like, you know.
1: Especially the running back game.
0: Just, you know, what happened to an old school inside handoff?
1: To a good running back. Jacobs. Only three carries for 16 yards. But right now, fourth and one, you haven't been able to get a solid push all season long.
0: I mean,
1: in this offensive line.
0: I'm not going to lie. If you're listening and you're an Aggie fan, you're up in Cache Valley, or you're listening to us while watching the game, if this is a fake handoff and a rollout pass, there might be some screaming and yelling up in the 4-3-5.
1: Very well, may already be.
0: Oh yeah, no, that's true.
1: With this offense has just struggled, averaging only 15.5 points per game coming into this game, and you knew you were going to go up against a really tough defense here from the University of Utah, and they've proven to be really, really stout, giving up only 163, but the Aggie offense has just not proven to be an offense that can continue to move the pile downfield. Right now you've got Seth Wilfred, Caden Lynch in there instead of Tavo Motuapuaka at that right guard position. Haven't seen if Tavo is out.
0: Here we go.
1: He's on the sideline down here.
0: Right to the line of scrimmage. Still have a few seconds left before the good friends at Fox are giving you the green light. The red hat's still out there. So the Aggies kind of show their hand before the snap. Brosterhouse under center. Brosterhouse inside handoff. And there you go. Jacob stopped. No gain on the play. Maybe that's why you don't do that. No gain or a loss of one on the play. And the Utes get their stop on fourth and one, preserving as of now the shutout.
1: Elijah Ellis coming off the edge. They did a reverse pivot in the offset eye. And just, oh my goodness, just not getting a hat on a hat. Ty Olson was the receiver in there. Lance Holzclaw is the one that beats the block and gets into the legs of Javen Jacobs for a loss. And the Aggies once again fall short on a fourth down.
0: Quarterback sneak?
1: Something faster.
0: Yeah.
1: Something quick hitter. Something different than then reverse pivot out and a long handoff 7 yards deep when you know you got guys shooting the gap. So I know we're being critical here, but
0: we got to tell the story.
1: We're telling them as we see it.
0: Dampier has Utah State unable to convert on fourth and one. Handoff to Parker trying to get around the edge. Breaks a tackle, but dropped down after a gain of maybe five to the 13-yard line. Another Aggie down on the field on that far sideline.
1: And you called it in the third quarter. We're seeing some attrition now, and Utah State just doesn't have the kind of depth that can maintain this kind of attrition. I think this is Ronnie Mungeo,
0: yeah,
1: number 90. is the Aggie down right now. And you can see the elusiveness of Parker as well, as David Kabongo came from the safety position to try to take his legs out. All he did was just kind of sidestep him. And Kabongo went low. Parker just went right by him. Gets up field for five.
0: You know, there's, you know, Utah State got out of that Washington game for the most part unscathed. This game, you're seeing a little of that attrition. You hate to see. You go back to 2019. Utah State got off to a pretty good start to the season. Not great, but pretty good start. And then in early October, they went to LSU and just got beat up with injuries and were never the same after that game. And so you hope you don't see something similar here. Timeout on the field. We'll take it. 33-0 our score. It's all Utah on this one on the Aggie Sports Network from Learfield.
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0: .1439 left to go in the game. It's all Utah on this one, leading Utah State 33-0. It was 26-0 at halftime. And the only touchdown, the only point scored in the second half was a long touchdown run by Daniel Bray. Other than that, it's been, and I'm not saying Utah's taking the foot off the gas, but not playing with the same type of energy. Another announced sellout here for Utah State, or for the University of Utah, 51,455.
1: I would call that flexible, but effective. Maybe they had all those tickets sold, but a lot of those folks have already exited the stadium right now. This is a really good football team. The University of Utah is going to be right in the mix all season long for the Big 12 championship. Aggie defense doing all they can to continue to play as hard as they possibly can. We've seen some attrition. Nice to see Asher Cunningham back out on the field for the Aggies.
0: Absolutely.
1: At that linebacker position, we've seen Harrison Taggart go out. We've also seen Cunningham stepped out. We've seen Chris Joe kind of banged up a little bit. But they keep playing, keep running to the football, keep playing hard.
0: Second and five, Bert Ficklin now in at quarterback with Wayshawn Parker behind him.
1: Devin Dampier might be done for the day.
0: Aggies show three at the line. Claps his hands. Hands off to Parker. Parker undercut and dropped at the line. No gain on the play. Utah State much better defensively against the run here in the second half.
1: Except for the big breakout by Daniel
0: except
1: Bray.
0: For that.
1: Except for that one. But, yes, they've been right there in the run gaps and the run fit. This time it was Kai Stokes off the edge from the corner. No gain. And another third down for this Aggie defense to get off the field. The Utes 7 of 12 now on third down conversions. And they're going to keep Ficklin out there right now on this third and medium.
0: Bird Ficklin standing at his 8-yard line. Motions Wayshawn Parker out of the backfield. Ficklin's going to keep it himself. Ficklin's going to be hit at the 15 and dropped at the 15. No, gain of maybe two on the play, and the Aggies will force the three and out and get the ball back.
1: And maybe they have taken a little bit of their foot off the gas.
0: Yeah.
1: Kevin McGivin and Morgan Scally, a lot of respect with that coaching staff, but the Aggies continue to play hard. This time, again, Tui Tama. The backup defensive tackle was able to get off the block and stop Ficklin for just a short gain and force the fourth down.
0: So here comes the Utah punting team out on the field.
1: You know, the other thing that's happened here in the third quarter, in the second half, is that Utah's had bad field position.
0: Yep. Phillips puts his foot underneath this one, drives Jacobs all the way back to his 31-yard line and is dropped to the 29. Great punt by Phillips. Came in with an average of 48.7. His long was 60, and he may have eclipsed it there. Timeout on the field. We'll take it. 13:06 left in the game. Utah State trailing Utah 33-0 on the Aggie Sports Network from Learfield.
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0: Welcome on back. You're listening to Aggie Football from Learfield. Utah State trailing this game 33-0 as the Aggies looking for an opportunity to try to right the ship a little bit. Remember Troy coming into town coming up next week for homecoming. Had a chance to chat with Morgan Scally earlier in the week and asked Morgan about his first memories of playing against Utah State. Remember Morgan was a player at Utah, GA, position coach, defensive coordinator, head coach, but he goes all the way back to his first game ever in Logan against Utah State.
13: I remember my first game ever as a Ute, I think, was against Utah State, and I was told the day before the game that I was going to be returning punts, and I was scared out of my mind. And the first punt came to me, I just prayed that it would bounce, and it did. Bounced right to me, and you know, the PA guy said, "Morgan Scally back for the return." And I'm sitting there going, like, "Man, I wish I made that money." And anyway, I took it for a first down. They started playing Utah man, and I got so excited. And unfortunately, it came back from a holding call. So,
0: so there you go, Morgan Scally, his first ever play as a Ute. Came against Utah State on a punt return, and that's the kind of love he got.
1: Now he's a pretty good fiduciary for this Utah football team.
0: I would say financially, he may not have Morgan Scally money, but he's doing all right.
1: I think he's doing just fine.
0: Yep. Aggie offense on the field. Broster House still in at quarterback. Gets the snap. Looking left, throwing to the far side. A lot of movement and a lot of pushing and catching, but Eli Wood brings it down to the 47-yard line. A lot of hand fighting back and forth, but Wood able to reel it in. Nice catch at the Aggie 46-yard line.
1: Wow, what a catch from Eli Wood. He makes tough contested catches look routine.
0: Two on each side. Brosterhouse, big completion. See some pressure, finally dumps it down. It's going to be caught at the 49-yard line. Garcia, another catch as Brosterhouse looked for a moment. He was just going to try to throw that away. Garcia is able to come back and snag it. Minimal gain, though, of only two on the play.
1: He fades a little bit in the pocket. Kind of just fades to the right and then...

0: fades a little bit in the pocket. Kind of just fades to the right and then rolls out. Doesn't need to, unless that's the design. We'll have to ask if that's the design, because he is not standing in the pocket. He's constantly moving one way or the other, which limits his space to where he wants to go with the football.
1: Brosterhouse, deep pressure. Spins out of a sack, cannot spin out of the second. He is dropped, and that's a big loss on the play, and you're going to add insult to injury with a penalty that's going to go against Utah State, too. I think George Miley kind of took another defender and pushed him down to the ground after the play was over. Waiting for the official signal. This is going to be a sack plus another 15 yards.
2: Play, yep. Personal foul. Offense number 72. 15-yard penalty. Down counts.
1: All right, so the play will count. So that was a 7-yard loss on the sack. The 15-yard penalty is going to be marked off. So a total loss on the play of 22 yards.
0: And again, moving backwards or sideways in the pocket, when you're an offensive lineman, you're not sure where your quarterback's going to be. That gets tough. And George Miley, we've seen this through the course of his career, that he gets a little frustrated and ends up costing the Aggies 15 more.
1: So it's third and, I don't know, Sandy. Reverse handoff comes to the near side, to the 30, 35, to the 40, to the 41-yard line. Nice gain on the play for Javen Jacobs, and it'll set up a fourth and 15 after about a 16-yard gain.
0: Utah obviously willing to give up 17 yards on a fourth or third and 32. But that sprint draw, again, we've seen that a handful of times from this Aggie offense. Not only today, but also last week. And the Aggies will have to kick it back to the Utes. Now 4 of 13 on third down conversions this afternoon. And Utah's very good at third downs, both defensively and offensively.
1: Yeah. A lot of people can be good, though, on third and 32. Rico high punt. And no fair catch taken and dropped at the 20-yard line. So big hit at the 20. And that's where Utah will bring the offense back out on the field. Rico, by the way, that's his seventh punt of the day. He's got a long of 56. He's put two inside the 20 and one touchback as well. He'd had 12 punts coming into the game, five against Idaho State, seven against Washington.
0: Carvalho, unafraid back there to not signal for a fair catch. Chica Ebenua. Benoa was the one that took him down right as he caught the punt.
1: I think you were right. I think Devin Dampier's day is over. Bert Ficklin coming back in for his second series offensively. Three receivers now to the near side. Motions a man to the near side. Ficklin rolling, back to the middle of the field. Wide open, caught at the 35-yard line on a rope. That kid has got a massive arm, and that is Larry Simmons reeling in the catch.
0: Just buying some time, rolling out to the left. He is a lefty. He spotted Simmons kind of in a three-layer route. He had one into the flat. Simmons was the one going to the boundary, to the corner, and Ficklin put it right on his numbers.
1: Simmons had three catches coming in today. He's had three already today. Ficklin fakes the quarterback draw, dumps it down, caught and hit, and the ball's on the turf. Utah may have gotten away with one that looked like a hit and a fumble. Instead, they're going to call it an incomplete pass.
0: The mesh and then the toss over the middle, and Brevin Hamblin just laid the lumber on the wide receiver. That was number 25 out there for Utah, Steve Chavez Soto. Will we get a review on this one? Did he have a step before Brevin Hamblin hit him? Nothing right now.
1: Could use a good Barbasol replay here, but nothing as of yet. In fact, no replay will come. Bird Ficklin, four-man front for the Aggies. Motions a man to the far side. Handoff, Chavez Soto, and he will be stopped for a gain of about four to the 42-yard line. Offensive line come and push the pile a little bit forward to the 43, so we'll call it third and five for the Utes.
0: Chavez Soto, the transfer from San Jose State. We saw him last year.
1: Yeah.
0: When the Spartans came up to Logan. Another third down now. This Aggie defense. Clearly, Utah has kind of taken the foot off the gas a little bit. But the Aggies still playing hard defensively. That's one of the things you love to watch.

0: Chavez Soto comes in motion, then motions back. Ficklin looking to throw. Ficklin, middle of the field, tipped at the line and incomplete. Good job by Utah State, almost coming away with an interception, but either the third or fourth deflection at the line by the Utah State defense, and the punting unit will come out on the field for the Utes.
1: Little spy on Ficklin this time by Asher Cunningham. Boy, it'd be great if Utah State could come up with one of those batted balls and take it the other way. Just something to give you a little bit of spark and confidence going into homecoming week next week against Troy.
0: 9:25 left to go in the game. Utah leading Utah State 33-0. Utah will hit the road for the first time next week when they head to Iowa State. Utah State, as you mentioned, will play Troy, and Utah State does not have the punt covered, and the punter falls down at the 45-yard line. Utah running a fake punt.
1: Ooh.
0: And the Aggies coming and knocking him down at the 45-yard line. I don't think that's a call Morgan Scally made. That looked like something the punter saw open up and decided to take matters into his own hands.
1: I hope that is the case.
0: I can't see Morgan signing off on something like that.
1: Chris Joe was able to knock Orion Phillips, the Aussie punter. Wow. Was able to get enough on him to take him down. I can't believe that would be a call for Morgan Scally unless they had sort of the option, if they got a certain look.
0: And sometimes you forget to call it off.
1: Exactly, that Phillips just took off. The Aggies get great field position.
0: Yep. Aggies will start the ball at the 45-yard line after the Chris Joe stop. And here comes Brosterhaus again. Utah stacking the line. Brosterhaus needs to get rid of it. He doesn't. He's sacked all the way back to the 50-yard line. Got to throw it, big fella. If you're not giving yourself a good drop back, you got to at least get rid of that ball quickly. Brosterhaus gets swallowed up, and that's another sack. That's the fourth sack of the day by the Utah defense.
1: This one's Rabbit Evans coming off the edge. Safety. It just cannot be indecisive. Even if it's not there, you just burn it. You got to just get it rid of it, throw it away.
0: Brosterhaus, two receivers to the near, one to the far. Gets the snap, has got pressure again, steps up, and will at least get positive yards near the original line of scrimmage. Gains about three on the play. That one's not necessarily in Brosterhaus. That's a little bit more on the offensive line.
1: Yosua just got beat right off the snap on that left tackle. His Holtzclaw just went right by him. Brosterhaus this time felt it, stepped up, and was able to get some positive yardage.
0: So here we go, 3rd and 12 for the Aggies. Started this drive after a fourth down stop. Wood to the far side. Here comes another blitz. Utah's right there in Brosterhaus' back pocket, and Brosterhaus will just launch it out of bounds. I don't think it got back to the line of scrimmage. They could throw a flag on the play. I don't think they will, though. Got out of the pocket, but I'm not sure that pass got to the line of scrimmage. But officials say, I think we all know how this game's going. We're going to let you get away with one.
1: Wow. Elijah Ellis, Rabbit Evans, is Colton Swan, the defensive coordinator, dialing up pressure on that drive after the giveaway on the fake punt.
0: 7:58 left to go in the ball game. Utah leading this game 33-0 over the Aggies.
1: Is that the fifth three and out for this Aggie offense this
0: Ooh,
1: afternoon?
0: That's a good question. I will dial that up here. And the ball tipped on the ground. A flag is going to go against Utah State for kick interference. So the ball was bobbled, and I'm not sure who recovered it. It's not going to matter because they're going to call a penalty against Utah State for kick interference. I'm not sure about that.
1: I'm not
0: that
1: sure
0: one.
1: About that either, because Carvalho never signals until late. He did one time late fair catch signal. This one he did not signal fair catch. The ball was off his chest. I don't agree with this call, but I think Utah came up with a recovery.
0: So this will be a big penalty against Utah State. Ball would have been at about the 9-yard line, even with the recovery.
2: Kick catching interference. Kicking team, 15-yard penalty, automatic first down.
1: I didn't see the replay on that one, but I'd like to see it one more time. I'm not sure about this one. We'll get a... Not even close. That's not even close.
0: That's a terrible call. And by the way, it was a late flag, too.
1: I mean, the Aggie defenders are behind
0: yards. Oh, my gosh.
1: That is a terrible call. They're behind the punt returner by 2 yards, and they get flagged for the catch, and Bronco Mendenhall not happy about that one. Are they going to ask for a review?
0: I don't think you can review that.
1: And Utah came up with a recovery anyway.
0: Yeah. So it'll be first and 10 at the 23-yard line for the Utes when we come back. Utah leading Utah State 33-0. 7:48 left to go in the game on the Aggie Sports Network from Learfield.
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0: Back here in Salt Lake City, it's Utah and Utah State. Aggies trailed in this game 33-0, 7:48 left to go in the game. So Utah State will start the season 0-3 after today and hope to get that first win as they take on Troy coming up on Saturday. It'll be homecoming, a lot of great things going on for homecoming week. 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
1: Troy, they've got Missouri this afternoon. They're 2-0. That's going to be a good football team coming to Maverick next week. You'll know that you'll have a lot of speed coming from the Sun Belt Conference. Aggies offense just have so many question marks that they have to answer. Now, you've gone up against really good defensive talent the last couple of weeks, Washington, and then here against the University of Utah. Just the eyeball test, this team is so much better and more dynamic than Washington, in my opinion.
0: Yeah, not even close.
1: I think this is a really good University of Utah football team that's going to have a chance to really compete for a Big 12 championship this year.
0: This very well could be a college football playoff team.
1: I agree with you 100%. You've got a great quarterback. You've got a really good defense that's getting better and better. An offensive line that's starting to come together. You've got a dynamic set of receivers, dynamic running back. You've got playmakers in the secondary, linebackers that run to the football and can make sure tackles. This is just a sound football team.
0: So, Bird Ficklin again at quarterback. In shotgun all by himself, two to the near, one to the far. Ficklin claps. High snap, gets it, and will be dropped at the 21-yard line. Snap, high snap, threw everything off schedule. Good job by Utah State, crashing in, forcing another TFL.
1: Asher Cunningham, his eighth tackle, and that's what? Now, 7 TFLs for Utah State defensively?
0: Yeah.
1: Season high. They just keep playing, this defense. That high snap kind of threw off the timing, but Asher Cunningham shooting the gap right there, able to get to the legs of Bert Ficklin, which is not easy to do.
0: Bert Ficklin, just a dynamic player, but a 2-yard loss on the play. Two to the far, one to the near for Ficklin. Oversees the defense. Sends a man in motion, then motions back. Ficklin takes a step back. And did he take too much time, or do we have a timeout? Yep, delay game against Utah.
1: Only their 5th penalty of the game for 43 yards. The Aggies on the other side, 8 for 68. I do have to question that kick catch interference penalty call.
0: Yeah. We'll say, though, Utah, I think it's pretty evident. Morgan Scalley's told Kevin McGivin to, as you mentioned, take the foot off the gas a bit. 4-man front for the Aggies. Ficklin motions his tight end to the far side. Ficklin rolls right. Waiting, throwing, and is it caught? Boy, the They're going to say, yes, yard marker guy took a nasty shot at the 31-yard line. Hope he gets up all right. But it's a gain of 10. It'll be third and two at the 31-yard line.
1: Carvalho with the catch. Chapman Lewis right there with him. Did he get the foot down? Rolling out to the right. His off arm, or his off angle, kind of slung it out there. No
0: good look
1: yet.
0: There.
1: Yep.
0: Here we go, third and two.
1: And let it roll.
0: Ficklin with his running back to his left. Gets the snap. There's the handoff. And close to first down, Martich. Yeah, they'll give it to him. First down, Utah. McKay Helu with the run, and they move the chains.
1: I think there was a lot more space there as this play got started, but Utah State again defensively. Can't say enough good about this Aggie defense. They've given up quite a bit today, 453 yards of total offense, and certainly Utah is kind of taking their foot off the gas a little bit here in the fourth quarter, but the way that they keep running to the football and the effort that they exert is actually very inspiring to watch.
0: Ficklin motions his tight end to the near side. Fake the handoff, rolling right, dumps it down to his tight end. What a hit at the 32-yard line. Loss of one on the play. Aggie defense still laying out the hits. My goodness.
1: Kai Stokes this time had the tight end coming in motion. That's big number 86 for Utah. That's Will Money, former Aggie.
0: Yeah.
1: Will Money out there. And it looked like he had wide open space, but Kai Stokes broke quickly on the play and was able to get to the legs and force, well, no gain on the play.
0: Yeah, I thought he was going to get a TFL, but nope, right back to the line of scrimmage. Ficklin all by himself in the backfield, moving right to left. Utes lead this game 33-0. Ficklin keeps it himself. Ficklin spins out of one tackle and gets all the way to the 42-yard line. Probably should have been a 4 or 5 yard game, but the slippery nature of Bert Ficklin's able to get 9. Third and one.
1: Going to use the same term. Slippery. Just kind of got his body sideways, made himself skinny in there, and was able to spin upfield to give them a third and short now. Chapman Lewis was able to finally come over and make the tackle. That's his 11th tackle of the ball game. The transfer from Texas Tech. Been a great playmaker at that free safety spot for Utah State.
0: Third and one. See if the Aggies can get off the field here on third down. Stacking the line. Two running backs in the backfield. Inside handoff. First down. Dragging Aggie defenders to the 48-yard line for the Utes. LaMarcus Bell, his first carry. True freshman. He's got 7 carries for 87 yards and a touchdown already on the season. That's his first carry of the game tonight.
1: They like him. A home run hitter.
0: Yeah, you can tell, too.
1: Yes, sir. But excellent blocking at the point of attack to create the crease and give the Utes the first down. Now 9 of 16 on third down attempts.
0: I want to say last time Utah State was shut out, was it USC?
1: 48-0?
0: Yeah.
1: Yep. Is that 2024?
0: I think so. Ficklin, handoff once again, trying to get around the corner, cannot. Good job by the Utah State defense, closing down. As Steve Chavez Soto, as you mentioned, the San Jose State transfer, gets back to the line of scrimmage. Maybe about a yard gain.
1: Brevin Hamblin, his 8th tackle. Aggie defense has been out there a long time. The Utes, well, the Aggies kind of brought the time of possession back here in the third quarter, third and fourth quarters, but 27-26 to 24-48.
0: Ficklin. Using all the clock, probably the last play before the two-minute timeout. Chavez Soto gets the run and will gain 3 to the Aggie 47-yard line.
1: Really like the way that Asher Cunningham has played here this afternoon. Running to the football, it was kind of a misdirection play, and Cunningham got that right hand on him, just like he did against Damon Williams a week ago against Washington, was able to make the tackle with that one hand.
0: So that'll bring us to the two-minute timeout. Utah about another first down away from ending this game, with Utes leading this game over Utah State 33-0. We'll have your final 2 minutes when we come back on the Aggie Sports Network from Learfield.
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0: Well, it looks like the rain and nasty weather we got yesterday has made its way to Colorado, and BYU getting set for their game against Colorado State. That place is getting hammered with the weather. So interesting to see as a fellow Pac-12 school will take on another in-state school as Colorado State, and Jim Mora, who started out the season 2-0, will take on BYU coming up later today.
1: Another Big 12 Pac-12 matchup?
0: Yeah, because that makes sense.
1: I'm curious to get your thoughts of where we go from here, Scotty.
0: The competition level doesn't really decrease. Now, Troy is no Utah and probably not Washington, but Troy's will be a good team that will come into Logan next week for homecoming. So Utah State has got to find a way to get this offense cooking. Defense, I think they can hang with a lot of teams remaining on their schedule. But offensively, there's a long, long way to go.
1: And you wonder if McKay Hillstead is healthy next week? I don't know. Is Grady Brosterhaus your guy going forward? It'll be interesting to see what Utah State does this week in practice.
0: Third and 5 for the Utes. Bert Ficklin has 3 men in the backfield. There's the handoff, the push, and the drive to the 40-yard line, and the Utah sideline celebrating, knowing that that will most likely end the game as Utah will come out with a victory formation. Take a couple, probably about 3 snaps away from finishing this game off.
1: Yeah, it looks like they're going to go to the victory formation. That's all they need to do, and they get out of here. And the Utes now 3-0, and I have to believe that this Utah team, who starts their Big 12 conference schedule next week against Iowa State, they're going to be a team to be reckoned with in the college playoff purview.
0: Oh yeah, there's no doubt. This is a team that with that offense and a defense that continues to get better and better. They pitched a shutout today. And, there's a lot to be excited about if you're the University of Utah, for sure. First snap, taking the knee. As Utah fans starting to leave Rice-Eccles Stadium with a big smile on their face. Coming up on the 5 o'clock hour, so still got plenty of time to go home and get some honeydews in.
1: Or go to weddings.
0: Have fun with that. Let's see here. 45 seconds left. Let's see if Utah can sneak it in under the 40-second mark. They do. And Ficklin takes the knee, and that brings us to the end of this one, as Utah does not need to run another play. And for the first time since the USC game, Utah State has been shut out. They lost today to the University of Utah in Rice-Eccles Stadium. Final score in this one, 33-0, as Morgan Scally and Bronco Mendenhall having a good chat at midfield. These are two coaches that have a lot of respect for each other and having a good conversation again at that midfield stripe.
1: And Morgan Scally now still undefeated as a head coach. 3-0 this year.
0: 3-0.
1: And a bowl game win last year, so 4-0. And he's building something really special here in Salt Lake City. The Utes are going to be tough to deal with all season long, especially with the playmakers that they have. And Utah State still searching for answers offensively. The Aggies today only 188 yards of total offense in this game, and just not able to figure things out on third and fourth, the short yardage situations. They're just not getting a push up front, not getting the running game going, and just not being as effective offensively at quarterback to consistently move the ball down the field. So a lot of question marks still for this Aggie football team, who are now 0-3 on the season and still searching.
0: Nice hug at midfield between Devin Dampier and Javen Jacobs, teammates together at New Mexico with Bronco Mendenhall. Braden Pagan going and hugging a lot of former teammates as well. Braden Pagan, just a huge part of the game today. All right, we'll take a break. Come back and kick off your postgame show straight ahead. It was all Utah in this one, knocking off Utah State 33-0 right here on the Aggie Sports Network from Learfield.
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0: All right, time to kick off your postgame show. Utah State, tough one tonight. They lose to the University of Utah 33-0. 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Well, 33-0. Not a lot of lipstick you can put on that pig. You like the fight. The defense played much better in the second half, albeit that Utah pulled the horses back a little bit. Morgan Scally not about to try to rub somebody's nose in it, because he really is truly one of the classier dudes on the planet. And so it could have been much worse, but Utah State's got to find a way to get this offense cooking. This offensive line has got issues. The quarterback's got issues. The quarterback play has got issues. And so it's one of those where there's going to have to be some hard conversations and some hard evaluations to try to figure out how to get this thing righted.
1: And even play selection issues. You just have to say what it is. You know, especially when you've got second and three inside the 10-yard line in that third quarter, and you throw it on second and third down instead of running the football, you got to at least take maybe one chance at running the football there. And as it is, Grady Brosterhouse is just not game enough to be able to make consistent plays, and he's drifting in the pocket. I don't know if that's by design or if that's just his style that Utah State is trying to get figured out right now, but he drifts in the pocket and then bails out way too quickly. Handful of times, he would even bail out to the right or to the left and actually tuck the football, when you're a quarterback, you've got to keep that ball up in your chest, ready to throw it at any point in time. And he just has not got enough game experience right now to really be effective in terms of consistently moving the ball down the field. He ended up the game 15 of 29 for 130 yards. Remember, he was 10 of 13 at the half, so he finished 5 of 16 in the second half. 130 yards, one interception. Javon Jacobs, he had the one longer run of 16 yards on a 3rd and 32, so he ends up with 5 carries for 31 yards to lead the Aggies. But the Aggies only rushed the football, Scotty, for 58 yards today. And my key to the game was they had to be at 125, and they needed the running backs to be at 75 yards. That's one area I would really like to see Utah State focus on, is giving Javon Jacobs, one of your best offensive weapons, more touches. Only 5 carries tonight for 31 yards. He did have also 2 receptions for 12. I think Robert and I has got to take a look at this and say, we got to figure out ways to scheme Javon Jacobs into space. Javon Jacobs in the running game. He's one of your best dynamic players out there for Utah State. Eli Wood once again led the Aggies with 4 catches after 6 against Washington and 6 against Idaho State. 4 for 47 tonight. Demeek Starling, was 3 for 22. Noah White had 2 for 22. Javon Jacobs was 2 for 12. Anthony Garcia had 2 catches for 5. Kaina Watson, 1 for 12. And Nico Boncori had 1 for 10. That's your Aggie offense, only 188 yards on total plays, 54. Utah, on the other side, 74 plays run in the game today. 23 first downs to 10 for Utah State. They ended with 480 yards of total offense. Now, they had 199 in the first quarter, and they were just motoring up and down the field in that first half against this Aggie defense. But the Aggie defense stuck with it. They kept at it. They were able to force their first turnover, a Tyree Morris forced fumble that Bronson Olivelle was able to jump on, and the Aggies were able to get that initial turnover of the season. 1-1 in the turnover battle, so they were not negative today in the turnover battle, but just not enough offensively for Utah State to really compete against a really good, stout football team from the University of Utah.
11: Here's the, you know, look, there's a lot of things you look at with Utah State, and there's a lot of evaluation, and everybody that's listening, you know, up in Logan and Cache Valley on our stations up there, and everybody up and down the Wasatch Front, you've got questions, and frankly, I really don't have answers for you. Like, I don't. Like, it's a fair question to ask. How do you start a year with a quarterback who hasn't played in 2 years, who has injury issues, and ultimately didn't make it out of the first half of the season? And his backup is a quarterback that's only attempted one pass his entire college football career and comes in as a senior. You know, how is Javon Jacobs not more involved in the running attack? How is the offensive line not shown signs of improvement over last year? When you knew it was a problem last year and you're still not able to improve it, this upcoming or this year. So, by the way, we hear Ajay. Ajay sounds good.
13: 1, 2, 3, check microphone 4.
11: Yep, microphone 4 is working too. honestly, there's just a lot of questions about this team that, you know, you would like to have at least some answers and you don't.
1: Is that a byproduct of having only a short window in the portal? I'm curious your thoughts on that, because you got that short window to make a decision on and evaluate where you need to go with certain positions. And so I think that Bronco Mendenhall really felt like McKay Hillstead was his guy. He felt really good about McKay coming into the season. And they felt good about Grady as well. But there's just so much inexperience there that shows that it's hard to keep the offense moving, because he just has a tendency to look at one read and then tuck and go. And Utah knew that. And they came after him today. What'd they have? Ended with 5 sacks today, 4 sacks total on the game, 5 TFLs total against the Aggie offense. And they're just not getting separation also in the running game, but not enough time to deliver deep shots. They only took maybe one deep shot here this afternoon to Demeek Starling, and that was only maybe a 25-yard shot down the field. At least last week they were able to take a couple of deep shots down the center of the field. They just didn't have enough time, and that's that offensive line. That is an area where I thought the Utah State could have evaluated a little bit more and known which areas they needed to plug in and fill in. It just hasn't happened. And the Aggie offense, now they've gone against some good competition.
11: Yes, they have.
1: And so we'll see as they get into the league, can they maybe match up a little bit better against like-to-like bodies and competition? We'll see.
11: Take a break. Come back. You're listening to the Aggie postgame show. Utah State loses to a Utah team that looks every bit the part of a Big 12 championship caliber team. We'll continue to break it down. You'll hear from Bronco Mendenhall. Might be able to sneak in a couple players as well. 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
11: 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All right. Couple things to hand out here. First off, let's talk about your sack of the game. Utah State actually got a couple sacks in this game. I want to say it was Jeanette who had the first sack of the game for the Aggies, so we'll give him your Lee's Marketplace sack of the game.
1: Second week with a sack for James Jeanette.
11: Absolutely. Tonight's hidden hero of the game, you know what? Not so hidden, unfortunately. You would hope that he would be hidden, but he's not. I'm going Landon Rico again.
1: Good call. Really good call. He may be your
11: He might be the
1: MVP
11: season,
1: right
11: offensive
1: now.
11: MVP of this team right now.
1: Of the season right now. Let's take a look at how did Landon do today. He had 8 punts for a 41.8 yard average, 3 of those inside the 20, 1 at the 1 yard line, 1 at the 6 yard line, and just continues to be very consistent in the punting game for Utah State. Helped Utah State, especially that second half. The Aggies only gave up 7 points in that second half, and a lot of that was the field position, and Landon Rico was a big part of that.
11: So we're going to hear from Bronco Mendenhall coming up here in just a moment, and get his thoughts on exactly what happened? How can this be addressed? How can you move forward? Look, losing to Utah, there's no shame in that. Utah is an excellent team and one of the top, in my opinion, top 8 teams in the country. There's no doubt about that. But I also look at it from a standpoint of there were opportunities, there were drives that were given up on inside the 35-yard line, and if you don't, if you don't have confidence in your offense, then why is that? And how can that team earn confidence, and how can you get to the point where, okay, yeah, it's 3rd and 3 at the 34, we're going to go for it?
1: I think that's the right way to
11: phrase it. Or 4th and 3, yeah.
1: That was in the second quarter with Utah State down 19-0 and finally getting the offense going just a little bit there at the end of the second quarter. Instead of going for it on 4th and 3, they opted to punt the ball away. Now, they did down it to the 1 yard line, and I'm sorry, that was when it was 16-0, I believe.
11: Yeah.
1: Because then Utah went down and was able to kick the field. But on the very next possession, similar kind of thing. I think it was a 4th and 5 inside of Utah territory, inside the 40. Similar kind of thing. And they did punt it away. Utah then punted it back. But on that punt, John Shepard, as he was blocking out on the Utah sideline, the ball ricocheted off of his leg. Utah gets the ball back, and just with the under a minute to go on a 3rd and 9, a 37-yard throw down the Utah State sideline to Braden Pagan, who, by the way, Scotty, 8 for 122 and 2 touchdowns for that former Aggie. He had a heck of a game here this afternoon. That was really the backbreaker, because instead of maybe making it 19-3 or 19-7, with the ball coming out to start the second half, Utah scores to make it 26-0 going into the locker room, and really kind of broke the will of Utah State at that point. Utah State really had no answer, especially on offense, unable to consistently move the ball down the field.
11: We'll say this, Utah State, in a game where, let's be honest, Utah dominated this game, Utah State's defense did show a high level of physicality. Now, did they get burned on some plays? Sure. Did they have some blown coverages? Yes. Was it clean? Not really. But did they bring a level of physicality playing and play out? Yes, they did. And I think Nick Howell's group deserves to be applauded for that.
1: And that's what we've been saying all season long. They not only the physicality, but the ability to run to the football, rally to the football, help each other. They did give up several explosives today. I'd have to go back and take a look to see how many explosives Utah was able to get today. There must have been probably at least maybe even double digits. You saw the big Daniel Bray run down the sideline in the third quarter, the two Braden Pagan touchdown catches. So I got to believe that there was probably, 8 to 10 explosive plays that Utah was able to get offensively. And Utah State had been so good at limiting explosive plays throughout the first couple of games here this season. So that was, something that Utah State, Nick Howell, will have to address with that defense. But I think you're also going up against, and I'd like to get your opinion on this, is Devin Dampier a Heisman Trophy candidate?
11: I think he should be. I don't know. We're going to need to see him put up crazy numbers against better competition. Arkansas wasn't good. Utah State, obviously, we saw what happened today. Idaho. Let's get into Big 12 play a little bit, because they've got Iowa State, they've got Kansas, they've got Colorado. Utah's probably going to start the season 6-0 before they finally take on Houston, which is going to be a dogfight. And then they're at Cincinnati, BYU. I think at that point, mid-October, I think you can start having those conversations for sure if he continues to play. The one thing, you and I go back to watching him, when he started to get some moments there at New Mexico. We were in Albuquerque when he started to get some time. This was before they came to Logan and got the win with Bronco Mendenhall. But that first year, the dude, obviously the athleticism was through the roof, but the dude couldn't hit the broadside of a barn throwing the football. And then the next year, he got a lot better. And then, of course, what we saw after that, now the dude is deathly accurate more often than not.
1: 22 of 32 tonight for 253. Didn't play the fourth quarter. 10 for 34 on the ground. His ability to make reads in this Kevin McGivin-led offense is really high level. He has the ability to run that RPO game and be able to get the ball. A couple of times, you could see he had options out to the outside. He had the option to pitch it in the running game. And a couple of times he pulled it and just would toss it over the middle to Braden Pagan or somebody, one of his other receivers, to keep the chains moving. So his ability to understand space, that just comes with repetitions and repetitions. And he's just learned how to become a very effective quarterback. And even in that first half, the ball placement. I remember the ball over the head of David Kabongo to Larry Simmons. Great ball placement. The ball to Braden Pagan, both touchdowns to Pagan. Great ball placement. So his ability to accurately throw the football and his footwork has gotten so much better over the last couple of years. And now, especially under Kevin McGivin in this offense, I think he's got a chance to be a Big 12 Conference Player of the Year kind of candidate.
11: Oh, yeah, for sure. For sure. All right, we'll take another break. You're listening to the Aggie Postgame Show. Scott Girard alongside Kevin White as we are live here at Rice-Eccles Stadium. We'll hear from Bronco Mendenhall coming up here momentarily on the Aggie Sports Network.
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11: Final in this one, Utah State shut out for the first time since losing at USC to start the 2024 season? Yes.
1: I think it was week two in 2024. Yeah. I think they started with Robert Morris that year and was able to get a win at home, and then went down to the Coliseum and the Trojans 48-0 game against Utah State that day. So first one in a couple of years where the Aggies have been shut out.
11: And so for Utah State, now starting the season 0-3, and boy, you got some work to do. The season certainly isn't over by any stretch, but now you've got to find a way to get a win against Troy. I mean, that's your must-win right there. You have to beat Troy.
1: Anxious to see how they stack up against Missouri tonight in Columbia. Likely Missouri would come out of that game likely with a win, but Troy's 2-0 on the season. You know they're going to have speed. You know they're going to have the ability to push the ball down the field. So it's just going to be one of those seasons for Utah State, it feels like, where the defense is going to have to keep you in games, and you're going to have to win 20-17 kind of games throughout the course of this season. It's just not going to be one of those seasons where the offense is going to be able to put up massive numbers of points. With zero today, the Aggies only 31 points so far on the season. And so, averaging just over 10 points per game, just not going to get it done. And we'll have to ask Coach Mendenhall any thoughts on that. The defense continues to play their hearts out, though, Scotty. You look at the defensive side, and Chapman Lewis ends up with 11 tackles, including a TFL on a fourth down stop, as you recall. Shot the gap and got into the legs of Devin Dampier, was able to get the Aggies a fourth down stop. Brevin Hamblin with 9 more tackles tonight. Asher Cunningham, who stepped out for just a moment with a little bit of an injury, came back in and ended up with 9 tackles. Brunson Olivau, who had to step in because of the injury to Harrison Taggart. We'll want to make sure we ask Coach Brandon Hall about the health of that young man who was put on the stretcher and taken out in an ambulance. It took the face mask off. He did as he signaled to the crowd with kind of a thumbs up as he got onto the stretcher and into the ambulance. So it was great to see that he had some movement in his upper body to give us that hopefully assurance that he's going to be okay. So he just had a lot of guys out there. Kai Stokes, another 7 tackles after had 8 against Washington last week. And David Kabongo with another 5 tackles here tonight. So the Aggie defense continues to play hard, continues to rally to the football. You just hope that they will continue to play with that kind of effort and enthusiasm when they're not getting a lot of help on the other side of the ball. You don't want to see any fracturing. You don't want to see anything that happened between the two sides saying, you know what, we're doing our best to try to keep us in games and the offense is not doing their thing. I don't think Bronco Mendenhall will allow that to take place, but you just worry that could be a fracturing sort of element in this football team right now.
11: The Utah State came into this game. Their average third down yardage was 6.9 to go. Today, there was 8.9 yards to go for a third down. I mean, the field position thing was just one of those things that just had Utah State behind the eight ball. You can't convert a high level of third downs when it's 8.9 yards to go.
1: And therefore, 4-14.
11: Yeah.
1: After coming in, averaging almost 54% of third down conversions for Utah State, so many of those were the design quarterback runs. Grady Brosterhouse tonight, 17 carries, 17 yards. So many of those were Brosterhouse kind of ducking the head and not staying in the pocket and the one read and then tuck. And I'm going to have to ask Coach Mendenhall, and we'll have to ask Coach and I about this later next week. Is that designed, or is that just a lack of experience for the young man, not able to get his second read or third read, or is that a byproduct of not having enough time from that offensive line saying, we got to get it out earlier than that. Now, that's where I'd like to see Roster House also improve, which is if it's not there, still take the shot. You know, you're going to have to throw into some tight windows and allow your guys to make some contested catches, but get rid of the football. Don't sit back and take those hits and take those sacks and get negative plays.
11: Joining us now, he's the head coach of the Utah State Aggies, Bronco Mendenhall. Coach, tough one today. You lose this game 33-0. There were a lot of opportunities to get some points on the board, but short yardage situations, fourth down stops. You just couldn't get anything really generated going offensively. How do you try to address that going forward throughout the rest of the season?
19: Yeah, I think it is the critical question, and it has been the question, and we've yet to be able to crack the code to deliver these kids, meaning our offensive players, in a manner that gives us the best chance. I love the heart, grit, determination of Grady. I saw nice things, as we already have, from Javen Jacobs. There's a nice windback draw that, man, I thought he ran really well. Eli Wood continues to make contested catches and just battling. I think you're seeing D'Amique Starling start to emerge a little bit, and Nico as well as J-Rob. But in terms of consistency and approach and yield, just not happening. And that has to happen as we move into game four and then all Pac-12 games following that. And, searching, seeking, working to help this team, especially offensively, find its way.
1: Coach, I'm curious. At down 19-0, and you've got the ball with a 4th-and-3. Is it a byproduct of that lack of productivity and consistency that leads you inside their own 40-yard line to go ahead and go take the punt at that point? Or did you think, you know what, we need, if we can get this to a 19-3 or 19-7 with the ball coming out to start the second half, did you think about maybe keeping the possession and trying to go for it on a 4th-and-3 right there?
19: Oh, yeah, it sounds good. It really does, to score 7 or score 3. Also, giving them the ball, if we don't get it on the 40, pretty dynamic. And ultimately, I chose field position, field position, field position, field position. And probably until the punt bounced off one of our players when they had 19 points, I think the strategy was working well. While it might not have been what everyone wanted for our current team at this time, and when we did choose to go for it, we weren't successful. And so I came into the game thinking field position would be most important because of how dynamic their offense is and the scoring potential. Managed it that way for as long as possible, and that was really what I was thinking. I simply did not want their offense to have the ball at the 40 or 45 the 2 or 3 times I chose to punt and pin, which one was, I think, on the 6-inch line, one was on the 6-yard line, and I would argue that it was a very effective decision, even though it might not have looked the way everyone wanted it to look.
11: Jacobs has 5 carries tonight. Is it lack of trust in the offensive line? Maybe that's not the right terminology, but Jacobs was so dynamic for you last year, but just not seemingly getting the touches this year.
19: It's lack of effectiveness in the run game so far, and we haven't yet found a way to run the ball effectively with this particular team that provides balance in any capacity that kind of brings our offense to life. So, there isn't another answer other than the lack of effectiveness is limiting the opportunities.
1: With Grady, Coach, I agree. The grit and the determination is there. Is the lack of experience, it looks like, at least for us up here, it looked like one read and then tuck. Is that sort of what he's being coached to do, or is that just a little bit of lack of experience to get to second and third reads?
19: No, that's part of the sequence of developing our quarterback right now, and we thought, really, if he didn't have the look and the read that he wanted, the positive yards. And our hope was, right, and we didn't execute it, but our hope was then with that approach we could get to some time of possession, we could get to moving the football, we could get to finding some rhythm and keeping their offense off the field with that approach. We thought if it's 1, 2, or 3 looks and scrambling, the chance for sacks, minus yardage plays, turnovers was going to go up. And so the approach was much like you saw.
11: Any update at all on Harrison Taggart?
19: Just what I shared in the press conference is significant when a player leaves on a spine board. He was talking and conscious. And I really can't go further than that as to what's happening. I haven't been updated, and I'm not sure it's appropriate or for me to be the spokesman for that as well. Probably from our medical staff would be better. But we're no one, man, he is our team in terms of the culture, the work, the mindset, the preparation, the grit, the resolve. How lucky am I to be the coach at Utah State and have him on our team? So, yeah, I was pretty emotional out there with that, and rightly so. As our team, we love him, and we're just, man, we were craving an update as soon as we can get one.
1: Again, your defense, they just play their hearts out. They just, yeah. Every down, every play, running to the football, playing with intensity and effort. It's just, it's really inspiring to watch those guys play. Even if they're giving up a few big plays here and there, maybe a little bit more than what you've done earlier in the season, but they just keep rallying to the football. It's really fun to watch that group.
19: I love those kids. They, man, a few plays. So Pagan had a couple touchdown passes where, man, we absolutely can cover better, but give him credit. The ball that bounces off of us again when we've held them, it's 19 points and we hold them and it bounces off of us and gives them a short field. And then we had one run play go out the gate at the end with an assignment mistake. So that's a handful of plays against, I don't know, it'll be fun to see how dynamic and what that offense does that we defended today throughout the course of the year. But I think it will be exceptional. Our defensive kids are battling like crazy, and there's plenty of positive things to take from this game, even though they're discouraged and frustrated we lost. Man, how do you not love effort and resilience and toughness and camaraderie, which I do, and so I'm proud of them.
1: So we also saw Chris Joe. We saw Asher stepped out for a bit and came back in. Tavo, is this one of those games that it's just such a physical football game that you're going to come out of these games with this kind of bangs and bruises, or are there any that you're a little bit worried about longer lingering kinds of impacts?
19: Yeah, there is. There's five or six, I would say. Anytime you choose, and we choose non-conference games, right, back-to-back, like we just did, there's a financial benefit and a physical toll. And we're excited to play both these games. But there is the risk of, right, the physical damage to your roster before you get to your league play. And unfortunately today, we took some significant shots. I don't have an injury update on what I believe is five or six of players that have a critical role on our team. But that's how it works in college football when you schedule and take over programs and are working hard to catch up as fast as you can. And that looked like that today.
11: How do you you build a culture and you believe in the culture, but it is also human nature sometimes to look around and say, hey, you know, can we get a little bit of help? How do you make sure that there's no division, offense versus defense, in that locker room?
19: Yeah. Well, that's the head coach's job. Right, through messaging and through transparency and through brutal facts and through inspiring and leadership and then hopefully schematics, and it's a big job. But that's I'm used to that as a head coach. There's nothing easy about it, but that's a full-time thing to keep a team together and united. And it's an absolute reality that it could be divided, and you couldn't lose a section here or a section there. They can become disconnected. And I work every day to make sure it doesn't. This is our team, right? And no one else is coming. And so finding the resources, finding the approach, finding the schematics, finding the way, and improving this team is what we're doing. Whether it shows or not, that is what we're working on.
1: Do you take this next week, and do you, as the head coach, do you jump in a little bit more of some of those offensive meetings to provide some input and feedback based upon your perspective?
19: Most of the things I do are with coordinators separately, in terms of direction, influence, and guidance. And then I allow them to take that messaging and craft it with the staff to follow the direction that they're given. And that's how I found it's most effective. And it's how I found that I can support leaders, but also provide input. And that's usually the way I choose to do it.
11: Bronco, appreciate your time. Thanks for joining us, and we'll talk again later in the coming next week.
19: Appreciate both of you. Thank you very much.
11: Thank you very much. There we go. Bronco Mendenhall.

0: try to stay right in that locker room and make sure everybody's on the same page.
1: Right. So it's all about sticking together and not dividing into defense and offense. Just, I mean, we're all brothers. We're all a family. So if one side of the ball is lacking, then we, like, it's our capability. Like, it's up to us to help that out. And then also, like, defensively speaking, I mean, if we hold the opposing offense to 0 points, then shoot, it's a tight game. We don't lose.
2: I love the mentality. I'm curious, Chapman, as you play against Damon Williams last week and Devin Dampier this week, I'm curious the differences between the two and what you know, the complexity that you had to prepare for this week.
1: Right. Pretty similar quarterbacks and players. Both of them are really good players, obviously. We just took an approach to look out for a QB run game and make sure they're not running buck wild on the field. So of course we adjusted our defense a little bit to limit that.
0: You get 11 tackles today. You're flying all over the field. You make some big hits. Is that always been part of your game, to be a guy that kind of not necessarily enjoys contact, but boy, can sure bring it when you have to?
1: Yeah, most definitely. I actually do enjoy contact, and that's something that I take pride in. And I've been taught growing up and stuff like that. My mom and dad, like, they preach physicality, like, never want to look soft in the field. And I also have my little brother out there in the stands today, so I gotta lead by example. And then Coach Howe, a big thing he likes to say is separate men from ball. So listening to my DC there.
2: Including one of those plays was that fourth down stop. You came up and got the TFL on the fourth down to get the offense the ball back almost at midfield. Was that a designed, I'm going to shoot on this one? Or are you anticipating that kind of speed option or off tackle play from the quarterback?
1: I'm going to give that to, that was just a great play call by Coach Howe, and then also the rest of the defense just executing their assignments and being in their gaps so that I can be there to make that play. So, I mean, really I was – Coach and my teammates just put me in the right spot, so it was just up to me to make the play.
0: How do you make sure that you guys can put this behind you and go into this game against Troy coming up next week against what appears to be a pretty good Troy team and say, you know what, a new season starts today. Let's go out here and get this W.
1: Right. Coach Mendenhall talked to us after the game, and it just was like, we have to re-decide. So we just got to be grown, man. Like, we got to come in here on Monday and dig into the film and just be grown, man, and own our mess-ups, our mistakes, what we need to improve at. And we have to take it personal. It's something we have to take personal so that we can fix and get it right together so that we can get wins after this.
2: And let's ask you, Chapman, for those that haven't got a chance to get to know you yet, to transfer from Texas Tech, tell us a little bit about what brought you to Cache Valley, to Logan.
1: I had a good time at Tech. I played my freshman year and started my sophomore year, and then I had a injury the last game of the year in the bowl game versus Arkansas my sophomore year. So I tore like ACL, MCL, meniscus, so that put me out for a year. That was this last year. And then I got in the portal after this last year, and Coach Howe had called me on the phone and just was like, he wanted me to come out here to Logan. And then took a trip out here and then talked to Coach Mendenhall, which that was a different talk than I've ever had with any other head coach. He was real honest, and that's something I appreciated and admired. And then, I kind of fell in love with the place and saw myself excelling here. So, I'm just grateful to God that I'm here with my brothers.
0: Well, Chapman, we appreciate it. Heck of a game today, and look forward to catching me down the line. Go get that W coming up next Saturday, okay?
1: Yes, sir. I appreciate y'all, man. God bless.
0: You got it. Real great conversation.
2: Yeah,
0: good
2: excellent.
0: Young man.
2: Yep.
0: And has brought a lot to the defense. Chapman Lewis, 11 tackles on the day today.
2: Yeah, he was all over the place. And even, you know, in the passing game, great coverage in the right spots. The run fit, he's outstanding. And, you know, that defense just continues to ball out every single week. And they're going to have to as the offense starts to come along.
0: All right. Well, that'll wrap it up for

0: us. You look at this game and what this team needs going forward. A lot of difficult questions, and I think it was interesting that you heard the comment made there by Chapman about the message from Bronco Mendenhall is we're going to find out who we are, and and I think that's not just how we're going to respond, but also who's going to be in the lineup, what are the rotations going to look like, who's getting snaps, who's not getting snaps, who there's I think when you start 0-3 on the season, and only one of those you're favored to win, but still 0-3 and a 33-0 loss, I think everything's on the table at this point.
1: Sounds like a challenge
0: yeah.
1: that Coach Mendenhall has issued to his young men and likely to maybe his staff as well to say, you know what, we've got to figure out how we can help put our young men in the best position to succeed. And we're just not seeing that yet on the offensive side of the ball. Now, maybe they're just not good enough. Offensive line's not good enough. Maybe the quarterback play is not good enough just yet. Now, I'm anxious to see when they go against other competition because the last couple of weeks they've gone up against really outstanding
0: yeah.
1: talent.
0: That Washington defense was really good.
1: Very good.
0: Yes.
1: Very
0: offense,
1: good.
0: Not so much, but yeah.
1: And this defense is becoming outstanding. And a defensive coach and Coach Scally that's got them flying around, they play very hard and they run to the ball as good as Utah State runs to the ball, and yet they're so much more dynamic offensively. So I'm anxious to see. Against Detroit, maybe you're a little bit more equivalent in terms of your talent levels and maybe your spend on your rosters. And Utah State, I'm anxious to see at home. Are they coming out with hair on fire? Are they coming out maybe – and you asked Coach Mendenhall, how do you keep that fracturing from happening in the locker room when the defense is doing their part, the offense just not quite as much? And I just don't think that Bronco Mendenhall will allow that team to fracture. That's just not what he's going to allow to happen, and he'll ensure that it doesn't. But I'm anxious to see. Does this offense come out with a little bit more of dynamic play in their play calling and in their execution next Saturday at Maverick?
0: By the way, congratulations. I mean, we'll name Chapman our Everlight Solar Player of the Game. 11 tackles, leading the team in tackles on a defense that, yeah, gave up 33 points, but sure could have been a lot worse, that's for sure.
1: It was, and I think that, Morgan Scally, out of respect, I think, in
0: yes,
1: the fourth quarter.
0: Very much so. Frankly, even into the third quarter, I think.
1: I agree with that. Devin Dampier didn't play the fourth quarter, but you could see that the field position started to flip just a little bit in that second half, and the defense just never gave in. They just kept running to the ball, and that's going to be how it's going to be. I think it's going to be one of those seasons of 2017, 21-14. Those are going to be your scores to come out of here with a handful of victories. And now you think about it, to get to bowl eligibility, 17 out of 19 seasons for Bronco Mendenhall, you got to win six out of your next nine, and you still got to go to Boise. You still got to go to Corvallis, you still got to go to San Diego State, you got to go to Fresno. I mean, it doesn't get a whole lot easier down the course of the stretch of this season, and they've got a lot of work to do this week to get themselves into position to come out of Maverick next week with a win.
0: Big thanks to Parker Long back in studio, Ajay Salveson for all the work he does keeping us on the air, and Kevin, big thanks to you. Let's have a little homecoming fun next week, shall we?
1: Would love to do that.
0: Let's do it.
1: 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Come and help this team.
0: Let's do it. Homecoming coming up next week. That does it for us. Utah State, tough one tonight, losing to University of Utah, 33-0, right here on the Aggie Sports Network from Learfield.
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3: And then finally he has that big touchdown run. And that's the type of player he is. I mean, he is fast. He is explosive. And he adds a different dimension to the running attack that, you know, Wayshon does his thing in Wayshon or wrapped up or whatever. And then finally he has that big touchdown run. And that's the type of player he is. I mean, he is fast. He is explosive. And he adds a different dimension to the running attack that, you know, Wayshon does his thing, and Wayshon is going to be the workhorse and have his role. But you need a guy like Daniel Bray to add to that explosiveness that you get from Bird Ficklin as well. Like, Bray can score from anywhere, and that's a fun player to watch. So really impressed with what we saw from Daniel Bray today. We are getting our hands on some post-game sound. So let's go ahead and throw it to break. We're going to get that sound ready to play, and then coming up on the other side, we're going to let you hear from the man himself, Morgan Scally, hear what he had to say following this big win today. Again, Utah takes it 33-0 over Utah State. We're breaking it down. It's the Ute postgame show, 97.5 VKSL Sports Zone.
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0: Welcome back to the Ute Post Game Show 97.5, the KSL Sports Zone. I'm Christian Esparza. That's Alex Napolis breaking down a big win for the Utes today, 33-0 over the Utah State Aggies. Rivalry game, Alex. This one had some juice to it, right? Some juice building up to it. It's always nice to see these two teams play. Something we talked about today, like they don't need to play this game. Especially with the way that the college football playoff looks at wins and losses. This could have been a very dangerous game for the Utes if they lost it, or if it was not as big of a win as, you know, that it was, right? You need to win these games by a lot of points to continue to look good, and that's what Utah did today. Uh-oh. I think you're muted again. I'm sorry.
1: They did what they needed
0: to
1: do.
0: That's my bad, bro.
1: You're good, man. They did what they needed to do, I think, to be able to it's 33-0, and I think when, you know, the people who do the rankings, when they don't necessarily look at how the game is won or how the game is played, and you look at the box score, I think 33-0 looks really, really great. I think that's the unfortunate part of where we are right now in college football, is just that I think locally, we talked about it this morning, locally, this is a really fun rivalry. And locally, this is a really fun game for both Utah and Utah State fans to watch and partake and to be a part of. However, from the national perspective, you know, this is a game that unfortunately at this point doesn't, you know, when you look at the differences between the Power Four and the group of six, unfortunately, sometimes these type of wins just don't necessarily move the needle. So I think for the most part, right, when you look at the box score, I think that zero is really going to stand out as far as how the people look at the win for Utah, and as far as, you know, potentially giving them a little bit extra flashiness as far as the rankings go.
0: I agree. You know, the committee cares about stupid things.
1: unfortunate, but yes.
0: I joked about it this morning. I don't know if it's the committee that's stupid or if the committee thinks that the general public is stupid, but whatever it is, that's a great point by you. They look at the zero and they say, hey, look, a zero. That's a great win.
1: That's awesome. Yeah, that's great.
0: Right. So yeah. Utah took care of business today. They did what they needed to do. Morgan Scali took the podium just moments ago, and we have got a hold of that sound. So let's go ahead and throw it up to the U and hear what the head coach of Utah football had to say about this win.
2: First and foremost, really, prayers go out to Harrison Taggart, and in talking to Coach Mendenhall and getting some updates, it sounds like he's got feeling back in legs, and but I don't have official word on that. Harrison's a kid that we recruited at Utah. I know his mom and I went to school together, so really praying for him. That's not something that you want to see ever, and that's the unfortunate thing about this game. So prayers go out to Harrison. Pleased with our guys, the way they started the game, a little disjointed in the second half, and you know, that's, I'm grateful for stuff to improve upon and look at, and there's, you know, penalties and delayed game that we got to be able to clean up. The fake punt is completely on me. It was not called. That's something that I need to make sure that there's clarity there for that young man. And, not his fault. That's completely on Morgan Scali for not making things clear. But yeah, that was not a planned deal. Some individual highlights. I thought Trey Reynolds had a heck of a game. First of the season with double-digit tackles. Brother playing at Clemson today, started at Clemson at quarterback, so it was a good day for the Reynolds crew. Not sure how Tate ended up faring, but I thought it was a close game. Rabbit Evans, this first career interception. Defense, overall, I thought, played like anytime you can hold an offense to 0 points, I don't care what offense it is, you're doing a really good job. And they were put in tough situations a couple times. Really nice fourth down stop. Held Utah State 0-for-2 in the red zone in terms of touchdowns. So that was huge. Great to see Braden Pagan have a good game against his old team. The guy, is so good at going up and getting the ball. Unbelievable hands, body control. So very pleased there. Bray, that was fun to see. Again, good to see him get in the mix. 101 all-purpose yards for Bray. Dylan Curtis continues to be 100% on the season, a 54-yarder and a 36-yarder, plus his PATs. Again, a bit sloppy in the second half with things, but overall happy with the, you know, protecting our house three games in a row. And now conference play starts. We go on the road. It would be a big test for us against Iowa State. But definitely a lot on that film to look at and improve upon. We're 3-0 going into conference play. So thanks to our fans again for an awesome atmosphere. And to Utah State, nothing but respect. I think Bronco is a heck of a coach that builds culture the right way. Their defense, you know, they run to the ball, they hit, and they're physical.
3: Where do you want to see the run game improve before Big 12 play?
2: Well, I think there's, you know, there's some ID things, I think, interiorly that we missed. But, you know, when you rush for 194, I think you're doing a pretty good job. I think those numbers, too, you get a holding penalty on one of Wayshon's runs, and that jacks that up, too. So there's some really good things that we're doing. We'll have to look at the film and see, you know, where we're missing stuff. But, I knew that there was going to be things to clean up.
3: Morgan, you're through your first three games in your first season as head coach. What's one thing that's come easy or natural for you, and what's one thing that has maybe surprised you in your new role?
2: Nothing has come easy, and everything has surprised me. No. Nothing's going to be. I don't know. Surprising is just all that goes on behind the scenes, and all that, I mean, it does. It takes a village to run this family. It's so many people put in sacrifice and time and effort to make it happen. And, you know, when you're in charge of it all, you really do see